0: Bennett Avenue Brewing in Jersey Village. I really love this whole idea of craft beer and people building these businesses. It's fantastic. And then we have the Flat on June 30th. And it's all celebratory around the World Cup soccer. This is going to be a spot for watching World Cup games here, Galveston Island Brewing. Another spot will be downtown at Magnolia Ballroom. It's Magnolia Ballroom, the Cup experience they're doing down there. It's all-inclusive, all-day access for premium cocktails. They have light bites down there that are curated. Okay, so the reason why that's going to be a cool spot, it's in downtown. Downtown's going to be hot. It's in between the Fan Fest, and it's in between the Post. If anybody's ever been to the Post, you probably have. It's only a mile and a .2 from Fan Fest. So you can move between all of them, and you can get into the Magnolia Ballroom. Now, this is a historic site. It used to be an old brewery back in the day. It has 134-year history. They've had to put it together over and over again. I was told stories about a wagon with a horse that was picking up ice from the bottom of the place. I mean, it's great history, just like all the history we have here in Galveston. And just not forget, Magnolia Ballroom is going to be a really, really cool place to go. And it's been a brewery, it's been a tap room, it's been a dairy facility, a hotel, you name it, it's been it. Probably some other things as well. That's the Magnolia Ballroom for World Cup watching. All right, welcome back, everybody. Eddie, what about Tanner Tessman? Tanner Tessman not making the U.S. roster. Sebastian Burhalter makes it. What do you think about Tessman, who's been playing in France regularly?
1: Just had a burp from this wonderful IPA. I'm not convinced. Again, he's a guy who, he has good qualities, but again, is he a fighter? Is he ready to put it on the line and absolutely fight?
0: So who are the fighters on the team, and who are the ones you wish were on the team that are fighters?
1: Scally is probably one of those guys, but other than that, with the exception of maybe Matt Turner, who probably won't get much minutes in the World Cup, those are the guys that I think will be the spine, the backbone of this team that will fight. You know, you've got your good players that surround them, and you need both to be a successful team. And I'm not sure that Mauricio Pochettino is going to play enough of those fighters.
0: So how does an Argentine manager not pick enough fighters for the U.S. national team?
1: Given his history and what he's been able to do in Europe and what he's achieved and what he's accomplished. And
0: I mean, Brendan Aaronson's a fighter.
1: At times, yes. Yes, I agree, at times. But again, are they going to be able to control their egos? Because that's the biggest problem I see with young players in the United States now.
0: I don't think he's got an ego. Aaronson? I don't think that's an issue with the U.S. I think, honestly, Pochettino has driven into them that you're not doing anything unless it's collective. So egos are checked at the door. Egos are checked.
1: Florian Balogun, Haji Wright, Christian Pulisic, they got egos.
0: Well, of course they do. Every professional soccer player does. Well, they can't live up to it till we start the games, right?
1: You can't, but I don't believe.
0: Okay, I got it. Okay. All right. So
1: prove to me that they deserve to have those kind of egos.
0: Okay. Fair enough. Fair enough. All right. Let me bring in David DiVertal from Trinidad and Tobago. He's with HTX. He's also done a tremendous amount of work in the community with women's soccer, men's soccer, but David is an absolute gem for our soccer community here in Houston and in the surrounding areas. So let's give him a great round of applause. All right, David. So let's start with first. I want to take you into the U.S. national team roster drop and what you think about it.
2: I'm a firm believer, you know, when you get to the tournaments, you know, attitudes change. I mean, over the years, watching the U.S. grow, you know, from Lawless and all those guys, I think there's something special sometimes that when you put group of players in such a, you know, such an environment, it could change them. You know, you talk about egos and whatnot, and I think that's the defining point, you know, when players have those high expectation for themselves. You know, maybe they're the ones that brings the country together with their performance. You know, you look back when, you know, some of the dramatic games, maybe in 2010, that happened and whatnot, you know, there was the same discussion, you know, are these group of guys ready for that stage? And sometimes it evolves, you know. And we
0: 2002.
2: Hope. Yeah,
0: bunch of young guys named Landon Donovan, DeMarcus Beasley, right?
2: Yeah. And
0: same questions in a lot of ways.
2: I think, you know, for me, there's always hope with who represents, you know, the country. You know, as somebody who dealt with youth players and seen the growth of youth soccer develop over the years, you know, this is their moment. I mean, this is the biggest stage those players are on. It's home games. And you look at the rivalry we had with Mexico and whatnot, this could be, you know, something that propels them beyond what they're capable of sometimes. And you look at Cinderella teams, maybe the U.S. is going to become a Cinderella team. I look back at Morocco, the run they had, nobody saw that coming.
0: Semifinals maybe could be the first African country to win a World Cup is Morocco. So that's a great possibility. By the way, I think the expectations have changed, though, because these are all guys now playing at Juventus, Milan, Premier League. Okay, the core of this team has been to a World Cup before. The core of this team is playing in Europe, unlike any other team before. So I think that's why the expectation, maybe to Eddie's point, rises a lot.
2: Yeah, but when you go back and you look at 2006 with Italy, you know, their expectations were not that high, and they want it. You know, so you look at players, what they do in the moments. Maybe they grab those moments, you know, like a guy like Haji. You know, I could see him maybe just stepping up and being that person because he has that personality if given, you know, the reins to lead. You know, obviously Pulisic and Way, they're going to be key factors along with McKinney, you know, and you want those guys to be good supporting actors as well as, you know, what can they do to just be a Landon Donovan back then, you know. Somebody's got to take the moment. I mean, you're playing in front of probably millions of people knowing that you represent your country, and you grab the moment. And that's how I see it.
0: So let's talk about Christian Pulisic because he starts off at Milan in the Serie A, scoring a bunch of goals. Everybody's very, very excited about what he's doing. He's on a big club, albeit the Serie A is not the Serie A as it once was, but it's still a tremendous club and a lot of pressure for an American guy to be involved. Back to Pulisic, it's now he's gotten out of that toxic environment. He's back with the national team. I hear a lot of people say, oh, he's soft, he's not. I'm a big fan of him personally. Eddie, how about Christian Pulisic, and do you think he lives up to the moment? He hasn't scored a goal since December.
1: He's got to. He hasn't a choice at this point. I mean, as you mentioned, the way he started at Milan was brilliant. That gave U.S. soccer some credibility. Fallen off so far. He is not producing the way he should be. And so we need him probably as badly as we need anybody in this team to perform at their top level. Because, again, like David was saying with Haji Wright, and you look at Floyd Balogun and Tim Weah, these guys have to get off to a good start. They've got to get some confidence. Because if they don't, where are our goals going to come from?
0: That's always been a question with the U.S. national team. I think that's always an issue with us, right? Because we just don't produce the creative talent. Now, we do have a little bit deeper, I think, David, stockpile at forward now, right? Valerin Balogun, right? Playing in France, right? Monaco. Got Haji Wright. Ricardo Pepi. How do you feel about those strikers?
2: I like Pepe. You know, I think when he had some great moments in, the Gold Cup and whatnot, he's really interested in how he goes about himself, gets a lot of chances. And maybe, you know, from a person who's just getting chances might take his chances. You know, you look back on Portugal, you know, Ronaldo was the main person, and then all of a sudden, you know, some guys who you never expected to be scoring goals just step up to the plate. And I feel the U.S. could have those moments of brilliance. And I'm really looking for an exciting time just watching them. With Pulisic, you know, sometimes there's so much added stress. I think when he first got into Milan, you know, he's just excited to get out of one scenario with Chelsea. And then, you know, sometimes I think there's so much tactics involved in Italian soccer that it sort of, you know, curtails players. And that's how I've seen Pulisic in his way through the Italian league.
0: All right, we're going to take a break here. We're going to come back. Eddie Robinson, David DeVertal, big round of applause for these guys making it out here tonight. We appreciate that. Galveston Island Brewery and Brewing is where we are here, and this is wonderful spot. Everybody's sipping some great craft beer in here tonight. The crowd is getting bigger and bigger because they know we're going to give some tickets away to the Argentina-Honduras match. We had Caitlin Carnes on, the senior PR manager of Visit Galveston. And also, we want to remind people this is going to be a great spot for watching the World Cup. Look at outside. Look at inside. Family-friendly. Great craft beer. You got the Tiki Wheat, you got the Sunset Siesta. This is Galveston Island Brewing, and a big shout out to visitgalveston.com. Let's take a break.
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3: 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If you're out and about on the town right now, come in now. It's starting to fill up. And we've got soccer fans in here talking about the World Cup drop. We're streaming at ESPN975.com. Just had Eddie Robinson on, and we will take your calls also throughout the show, 713-780-3776. We're excited to be down here. We're going to drop a video about Visit Galveston so that we get all those people coming from around the world to come visit the Gulf and everything Galveston has to offer, including Tangerine Boutique, women's clothing, jewelry, and accessories. It's one of the great boutiques down here in the Galveston area. They've also got a men's section in there, which is Houston Reserve Supply, which is the men's store part of it. And that's from the Houston Reserve on Washington Avenue. But Tangerine Boutique, ladies, women's clothing, jewelry, and accessories, that's where you want to go, Tangerine Boutique. So we thank them also for being a big part of this here tonight. And it's a very cool name, Tangerine Boutique. I like it. All right, we continue on. We have David DeVertal here. Trinidad and Tobago played for the Houston Hotshots Indoor. We also are now joined by Victor Ariza. Victor writes for CONCACAF, also is heavily involved, has done a lot of work on this show with me, is helping us produce these great, great videos that really he's doing a lot of tremendous work on that have showcased all the different areas around Houston, Texas, that we want people to visit, like Galveston Island. So welcome in, Victor. Appreciate you coming in as well.
4: Always a pleasure to be on the show.
3: All right, David, I want to take it back to you before we get to Victor. We're going to talk a little Mexican national team, also a little Cruz Azul winning the Liga MX title. So, David, back to you. The impact the World Cup can have. You're heavily involved in the youth community. Every day you're out on fields mentoring, working with kids, coaching. This is your passion. This is your life. Tell me what the World Cup can do to young players from the standpoint of platforming them forward, maybe.
5: Well, I'll bring you back to a time when I did a camp for you. It was in 98 during that World Cup with the run with France. And I think that elevated the, you could see it in the kids. And that was such a great World Cup. The sound, you know, the atmosphere around the campus and whatnot. And I think for me growing up, watching the World Cup as a little kid, you're inspired. You watch the players make moves and then you go practice it and you go play in games. And that was just a constant for us. And having the World Cup in your backyard, bringing that sense of environment for the kids. You know, when I do a lot of clinics and stuff, and I'm currently doing some clinics with the State Association to do a lot of free clinics with Grow the Game initiative, and they just astound to know that here's maybe somebody with prior experience, but giving them some sort of platform that this is real. And it's you know, you dream about playing. And I just remember at 8 and 9 years old, I dreamt about becoming a professional player. And I know there are kids out there that dream of just partaking in sports or just any other thing, but captivating the kids' mind and open up their minds to know that, hey, look, there is hope in your backyard where you are. Whether you're in an inner city, whether you're in the big city lights, whether you're coming from suburban neighborhood. And I think having such a big melting pot in Houston, where I've been for the last 30, 40 years, just seen the change, you know, and the growth of the game just surpass anything I've witnessed. Just knowing that the game sells itself sometimes.
3: Yeah, it's pretty remarkable. I mean, any youth coach, and you know this better than anybody, but everybody's out there. Every practice session you're doing with kids now, you're tying in the World Cup. I mean, can you believe it? We have the World Cup in Houston, Texas, Victor. It really is kind of, you know, you're almost pinching yourself because to think it's actually in this city. You're going to bed at night, and the World Cup is being played here, and you might be driving to the stadium to participate at some level and go there and watch a game. And you're waking up in Sugar Land, or you're waking up in the Heights, or you're waking up in downtown. It really is remarkable.
4: Maybe.
3: What's that?
4: I said in Galveston, maybe.
3: Yeah, in Galveston as well.
4: All
3: that's true.
4: The place,
3: there'll be people from Galveston go.
4: Like you put it so well a couple of years back, the fact that there'll be people waking up, if they even sleep at all, right, thinking you know, you're going to a watch party, you're just going to be around the stadium, around the vibe of it all. Yeah, I think there's some certain, you know, I know there's a lot of commercialization around it, but I think there's still some magic around the World Cup. And I think as we get closer and closer, week by week, we're going to get to feel more and more of it. And I think that's why the World Cup's still very special, because it gives people that feeling, because it is still that dream and it's still that hope that no matter what nation you support, that you could possibly win the World Cup. And again, like Pochettino say, why not us? And Mexico and Canada, who are co-hosts, might be wondering the same thing. And now that it's 48 teams, other nations are going to get in on it as well. And, you know, I'm excited for the games to roll on, because I think now we can put some of the stuff aside, all the politics, all the extra talk, and just get to the games and get to people enjoying what is pure about the sport.
3: Yeah, I'm ready. I'm ready for, you know, I'm ready for games, tactics, players. I'm ready for the show to start. I'm enough with the, you know, we're redoing downtown and all that. That's great. That's wonderful. I love all that. That's going to make a nice sort of entry point for people coming in from around the world. It is an opportunity to shine to the world, because you're going to have press from Germany here, from the Netherlands, from all these different countries. And Houston's got to put its best foot forward, and Houston and the surrounding areas, I don't think there's any question. The events will run wonderfully, knock on wood, and we're going to see some great games. But, David, for you, you got a Women's World Cup next year. You got this World Cup. Boy, if you're a youth coach, these are things that you can just platform to kids and just continue to really promote and say, you know, that could be you one day.
5: No, definitely. And I've been lucky enough to coach a few, you know, players that got into the women's pool and whatnot, and played against, you know, some great Brazilian players, you know, back then when WPSL, or the Women's Pro League, was semi. But I think, you know, when you look back and the local talent, you know, it starts sometimes in areas like this near the beach. You know, I grew up on the beach, and during World Cups and during events, we spend 90% of our time playing the game on the beach, and that's where you develop, you know, your craft a lot, because the ball sticks. So you have to find creative ways, you know, and you look back on player development, how to instill creativity with young players so that, you know, when we get to that national team level, we have enough Messies around to groom, that they're creative and thinkers on their own, versus, you know, a lot of modernized soccer is built on just almost like passing and just passing and just not being too more creative. So I feel
3: are
5: like
3: we taking that away from young players, you think? Is there too much data and tactics being coached into kids that should be encouraged to be picking a ball up and running at people and beating people and just keeping the game simple? Simplicity is genius sometimes.
5: So one of the things the U.S. soccer is changing its mindset and its philosophy, and I'm into education now for U.S. soccer and the grassroots. The focus is on the player, you know, the player development, giving the game back to the player. You know, a lot of times you hear the coach more than you hear the player. So developing young players to think on their own to play the game. If you ask, you know, players how many times they go out there to feel on their own and play without the restriction of here's your coach standing by telling you what to do over and over.
3: I mean, coach is too dominant now, you think? Too dominant in training sessions?
5: The game has become, you know, you look at how much cones people put on the field sometimes versus, you know, where the thinking going on for the kids to be creative.
3: Yeah. How many cones you put down. I got it. Well, I mean, I think we a lot of times model the professional game. What's happening at the professional game happens at the youth game. You know, it becomes more about recirculating the ball. Some of the individual moments get taken out of it. So, you know, look at the Houston Dynamo. All of a sudden, they're a more appealing team because they signed a Brazilian guy named Guilherme. And the guy, every time he picks a ball up, wants to run at somebody and beat him. He scored 7 goals. They haven't had a player like this in ages. I mean, I might even go back to Dwayne De Rosario. You know, this guy's probably going to be an all-star. And why do people want to go to games? They want to see people produce. They don't want to see two center backs passing the ball back and forth 15 and 20 times. I've walked away from games this year in the Premier League. I'm not spending 2 hours of my life at this point watching guys pass the ball with little initiative to break lines and go forward and make the game interesting. The game is about individuals, and we can go to the bank with this one that any tactical plan put together can always be destroyed by an individual player. Always. That doesn't go away. With all the data guys and everybody out there, that doesn't ever change. All right, Victor. Mexico's got a historic opening game, the only country to ever host 3 times. They will open up against South Africa. This is historic. A lot of questions around the Mexican national team, the head coach, Javier Aguirre. A lot of questions, a lot of politics, as always, around El Tri. Thoughts on Mexico. Well, I mean, everybody's talking politics about the U.S.
4: By the way,
3: they got
4: a couple good Mexican lagers here at Galveston.
3: I noticed that. It's slowly disappearing over here.
4: You want a place to watch the Mexico games down here on the island?
3: All right, it's Galveston Island Brewing. Big shout out to them for having us in here tonight. This is actually very cool because we're doing this around the vats and in the room where the beer is actually produced. I like how they set this up. So it's very, very cool. All right, so talk about Mexico to us.
4: Yeah.
3: Well, expectations, look, all the things going on.
4: Yeah, like I think, you know, they're going to wait till the deadline, right, to announce the roster. But I think we kind of know the guys that are coming in, the guys that are showing up to camp. Santiago Jimenez, Raul Jimenez, Ovid Vargas is among those, by the way. And I think if he didn't move to Atletico Madrid from the Seattle Sounders, he might not be going to this World Cup. Going back to that Diego Luna
3: if he didn't
4: thing,
3: make that move.
4: Yeah. Well, Aguirre kind of, he wasn't really taking him into account. He was kind of there on the border. So I think for me, you know, as much as I would have liked to see Luna on the U.S. squad, I think, hey, maybe not moving to Europe. Jack McGlynn with the Dynamo, for example, yeah, not going even to a smaller team in Europe and trying to, you know, get a trampoline to another bigger team or something. That could be it, but and I get it. Now those opportunities don't come for everyone, but you know that's part of it. But Mexico has its own politics and they got their own players. You know, I think once the tournament starts, obviously it's going to be one big party. If they don't win, you know, then that'll shut down a little
3: bit. What happens opening game, South Africa, Mexico doesn't produce a result?
4: Oh,
3: what happens?
4: It'll be a catastrophe on media, and I mean, everybody's going to be talking about it regardless, right?
3: Yes.
4: Now, the caveat here is with 48 teams, there are some third-place teams that will go through. So I think, you know, the chances are good, right, for the U.S. and Mexico to kind of move on.
3: I mean, you play 72 games to go down to 32 from 48. It's definitely about expansion. I think you are toying a little bit with something that's incredibly sacred, but I don't think there's any stopping it. They're already talking about 64 teams.
4: Right. But you obviously want to go at first place if you can.
3: Yeah.
4: And I think, you know, will the Azteca be the mythical stadium that it should be? We'll see. Here's the thing, though. I was watching a clip, Cuauhtémoc Blanco. There's the goal, I think it was in the France 98 World Cup, where he hits it on the outside of his foot. He just throws himself in the air, right? They need to tie Belgium. And you know, he says it's not the most comfortable thing. I mean, he lands on his butt. He throws himself in the air.
3: Mm-hmm.
4: He's like, if I try that again, I'll never score it. But You know, it was the whole moment of having to tie, you know, and I think that's what both Mexico and the U.S. kind of need, players that are that just try things. That
3: Mexico's lost some of that, though. Mexico used to always have that over us. Yeah, they've lost some of that.
4: And I think, you know, Raul Jimenez might be a player that's capable of that. He had the bicycle kick against Panama, if I'm not mistaken, in one of the World Cup qualifiers at the Azteca. But are those moments going to happen in a World Cup? And if they do, then that's what creates the magic of the World Cup.
3: Hold that thought, because I want to bring David in. One moment in a World Cup changes your life forever. I mean, we all can think about these indelible killer moments that we can go back in our brains and you know, summon these moments out from World Cups. I mean, I can go back, because I'm older, I can go back to 74 and even 70, seeing at the beginning a Wide World of Sports, the legendary Carlos Alberto Pelé goal. But I mean, yeah. You know, the moments can be indelible. I mean,
5: no, and it sometimes it has a lasting impact on player development. You know, for me, when I looked at the Dutch teams of the past, you know, Johan Cruyff, you know, mm-hmm. just the elegance of how he played the game. You know, growing up watching a lot of, you know, even Tottenham when, you know, with the early days of how those players played, you know, and even the my favorite World Cup is the 82 World Cup, you know.
3: Oh, in Spain.
5: Just how the Brazilians were the best team that didn't win it.
3: Yeah. You know, Socrates and all these legendary guys.
5: Because it was so simple. You know, I watched how they played so simple, and I sort of mirrored myself, you know, looking at some of the goals, you know, Socrates, you know, he scored, even some of the goals against
3: Zico.
5: The Russian team, you know, the dummy, and they're just passionate players.
3: Yeah.
5: You know, that was one of the most passionate World Cup.
3: I mean, and Victor just summoned the Cuauhtemoc Blanco one. So. Yeah.
4: James Rodriguez at the Brazil World Cup in 2014.
5: Yeah.
4: Yeah,
3: became iconic.
4: That made his career. I mean, he's moved to Real Madrid and everything that came after.
3: Yeah, we can go back to 94. How about 94 with Georgi Hagi in Romania? Mm-hmm. They made an impact. 94, Bulgaria made an impact with Risto Stoichkov.
4: I think some people are still talking about that Baggio miss.
3: The Baggio miss in the World Cup final and penalties. Oh, the other. Yeah, but I think the indelible moments and the sacred nature of the World Cup is something that's amazing. All right, so it's the third time Javier Aguirre is coaching the Mexican national team. Something amazing. Sounds fishy to me. What's that all about? Why is he back? And is that because he's pliable with the federation?
4: Yeah, that's part of it. And again, going back to the politics.
3: He's a good soldier.
4: He is. And he does what they tell him. And you know, a lot of it is also kind of because he's in with the right people, honoring him and giving him this last World Cup. Look, this should be Rafa Márquez as the head coach, right? Instead, he's the assistant, and then it's already been reported that he's going to take over afterwards. Like, this is some kind of apprenticeship that he needs to have instead of just giving him the reins outright. And he might have the full say-so anyways as the assistant, and Aguirre is maybe just there as kind of just, you know, the overseer of everything. But why not go full on with Márquez? And listen, here's the other thing. For as much as he's getting, you know, Márquez is going to be there till the next World Cup, we know those things don't really last, right? I mean, they could get fired next year and it's done.
3: All right, we'll take a break. We'll come back with Victor Ariza, CONCACAF, also David DiVertal, HTX. He has done a lot in the women's game as well, coaching a lot of the semi-pro teams and has moved a lot of players, both male and female, onto the college level. We thank him for being out here tonight. Eddie Robinson as well. We'll take a quick break here. Just a reminder here, Nico Nico's Greek and American Cafe. It is an institution. The Woodlands, Beltway 8, I-10, and the original in Montrose. So I always go for the lamp shank. Euros, souvlaki plate, chicken kebabs, chicken soup. They've got amazing pastries. 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Nico Nico's Greek and American Cafe. Our great friend Dimitri. We'll take a break. We'll come back. Galveston Island Brewing. That's where we are tonight. If you're out and about on the town, we're about 20 minutes away from awarding a pair of tickets to somebody who's going to go see Argentina and Honduras. We'll take a break. We'll come back with more.
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1: Cristiano va a dar la orden. Ahí está Cristiano. Le va a pegar Cristiano. Lo hizo Cristiano Ronaldo. Otro récord más para CR7.
2: Cristiano Ronaldo will play two games here in Houston, Texas, with the Portuguese national team at Houston Stadium. So everybody very excited about that. By the way, they may have the best midfield in the entire tournament, Portugal, with the likes of Vitinha and Bruno Fernandes. So keep an eye on Portugal. They're a team that could potentially win this World Cup. I think there's a lot of people that see them as more than a dark house, but a dark horse, excuse me, and I haven't been drinking beer yet. Dark horse. We welcome you back here. Quick reminder here, a couple of things. 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CDs are making a great comeback. 2010 Portsmouth. We are down here at Galveston Island Brewing, and a big thank you to visitgalveston.com for putting this together. Galveston Island Brewing is going to be a great place for people to watch the World Cup. So that's another one of the reasons why we're down here. We want to identify this as a great place to watch the World Cup this coming summer, and we're hoping a lot of Germans, a lot of Dutch, a lot of people from Curaçao. Curaçao, by the way, 4,000 people supposedly coming from the small island of Curaçao. So we're excited that Houston is going to be the stopping point for these teams. I'm sure we're going to get a lot of Portuguese fans here as well, since there's two games here and an opportunity to see that star-studded team. So as we welcome back, I do want to give David Diverthal an opportunity here to talk. I just want you to take us a little bit into the women's work that you have done with, you know, the different levels of the women's game here in Houston as well.
3: Well, it's so ironic that I started as, you know, a youth soccer coach. You know, so over the years when I've coached players, you know, and you get to players when they're U18, it's like there's this gap in between to prepare them for college. And, you know, on the women's side, there wasn't really much competition and whatnot. So I was lucky enough, selected to become one of the U23 coach. And I think that sort of gave me a platform to really put basically Houston on the map. You know, in my first year, I ended up winning that regional tournament. You know, teams like from Tennessee, Florida, which was the big, you know, team back then, and won in my first year, and sort of gave the players a platform. Now, you know, we're talking about players from different colleges, Texas A&M, U of H, Rice.
2: Yeah, real opportunity.
3: You know, they had a little platform during the summer now to prepare themselves better for playing, because one of the biggest thing, you know, and now it has changed a lot, the players never got to prepare themselves. You know, a lot of them, the men's league, there was the USL, you know, which was the UISL back then. You know, there was a lot of, you know, stepping grounds for the men's to play. But for the female, there wasn't really much to play other than club, and then you do all your fitness program during the summer to get ready for college league and whatnot. But there was a huge gap missing for development, in my mind. And so, you know, so that gave me the platform once there was a national league started, you know, under the USISL, W2 and W3, you know, they asked me if I wanted to put in a team, and I obliged, yeah, you know. Did Perfect. A few sponsorship on my own, you know, invest, because I saw the need for the players to get a platform to play.
2: And I want to make sure I express that guys like David are the lifeblood of our soccer community, and they are part of the reason why the World Cup is coming to Houston. And the cultural ownership of the game doesn't come from the top down. It comes from the bottom up. The reason we have the World Cup here is a variety of reasons. Strength of our youth community, adult community,

0: We've got college programs. We've got two pro teams here. But even more important to open the eyes to the world is all the content that's come through the two stadiums. We have people buying tickets and going to these games. So the cultural ownership of soccer in Houston, don't let anybody tell you anything differently. It comes from the people that play the game, that coach the game, that buy tickets. There's a lot of people claiming they're bringing the World Cup here. It's all of us and everybody that brought the World Cup, and the ownership of it belongs to all the levels of the sport. And I like to make that clear because sometimes we forget how far back our soccer history goes, how it's grown exponentially and climbing up. I mean, we've had professional soccer back in the 60s in the Houston Astrodome. We had Real Madrid playing there. Pelé played in the Astrodome. We had Real Madrid there against West Ham United within less than a year after England won the World Cup, and West Ham United had three guys on the team, including Bobby Moore and Jeff Hurst and Martin Peters, that won the World Cup like 9 months earlier, and then they're in this place called Texas playing in a dome stadium, the first one ever created. I mean, this is incredible history that we don't tell the story good enough. We really don't sometimes. So, Victor, I got to jump in there after you with David. Yes. I got to ask you about Liga MX final, Cruz Azul, two Mexican coaches in the final. That was a big deal for Mexican coaching. Cruz Azul knocks off Pumas maybe a little bit unexpectedly.
1: When you have an interim coach and he kind of takes charge before the playoffs and in seven games he makes you a champion, I think that's a bit unexpected. But, you know, and somebody put together like all these other coaches.
0: And that was Joel Wike.
1: Wiki.
0: And it doesn't look like the way you pronounce it.
1: With him as a former Cruz Azul defender, and look, maybe as a player he didn't get it done. As a coach he got it done. And obviously, Cruz Azul, we know their long history in getting to finals and botching them. Well, not on this occasion. They won it in stoppage time. Rotondi with the goal, it just kind of falls to him. There was a Pumas player that touched the trophy during the week, and in some of the media availabilities, you could say that might have played a part. So there's different storylines to this, but obviously, Cruz Azul getting their 10th title, that's the big story. Wiki retains his – whoa.
0: Are they going to hire him?
1: We're going to see if he gets confirmed, right? But the deal was, if you win the championship, he gets to stay.
0: Okay.
1: So let's see. You never know with Mexico.
0: Interesting because he took the team for seven games. It's going to be a completely different thing to take a team over the course of an entire year and build it. A lot of times coaches that jump in, they get the emotion of a coaching change, and over a short time period, it leads to a lot of good things. So that's going to be a big storyline going into the Apertura.
1: And a year ago, they won the CONCACAF Champions Cup with another interim coach, Vicente Sanchez. So,
0: and they didn't retain
1: him. I don't know.
0: Maybe
1: Cruz Azul is going to fire coaches before they start going for the championship.
0: Remember Vicente? He played in Houston. Tremendous player.
1: Yeah,
0: Vicente Sanchez. Where is he now?
1: Last I saw, he was in Italy somewhere, and I mean, I think he's touring the world. But
0: and you guys know, you guys also realize. We're getting more firing of MLS coaches here than we have seen.
1: Break. I don't know if that's necessarily a trend, but we'll see.
0: The lesser clubs will hang on to a guy until his contract runs out without replacing him, even though they know they want to, just from a budgetary standpoint. But they're cutting people loose and having to pay them.
1: Yeah.
0: Phil Neville in Portland, right?
1: Yeah, well, that. Yeah, I think different clubs have different situations. You know, Pareja in Orlando was kind of – might have been some, you know, personal thing there. I don't know. But, yeah, I don't know if it's going to be a trend in all of MLS.
0: All right, that's going to do it. Victor Ariza, CONCACAF, David DeVertel. We want to give them a round of applause for coming out here tonight. These two guys, Eddie Robinson as well. We'll give Eddie a round of applause. He didn't catch any fish, but he was able to come in here tonight. Thanks for coming
1: on,
0: Eddie.
1: He's trying to
0: appreciate it. All right, that's going to do it here from Galveston Island Brewing. Again, a big thank you to visitgalveston.com. Thanks to everybody who came out. Do not leave because we're going to give away these tickets here in a second. But tremendous hospitality down here. So reminder, Galveston Island Brewing. You can watch the World Cup here. Take the road trip from 45 down. It's not long. and you come down here, this is a really, really cool spot. And come here and take it all in, indoor, outdoor as well. Galveston Island Brewing. I'm Glenn Davis. Good night. 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

0: Danny, what's on your mind?
1: Clara, I think we need another big location.
0: Okay, where?
1: Do you remember the shot heard around the world?
0: Sure, it was the shot that started the Revolutionary War with England.
1: I'm thinking about buying a big firearms store not far from there.
0: Why?
1: It would give us a bigger inventory.
0: Danny, you've already got the largest inventory of collector's firearms in the world.
1: And this would help make sure we stay the biggest.
0: Are we going to go to the Old North Bridge where that shot was fired?
1: I've already got tickets.
0: Minuteman National Historic Park?
1: That's where we're headed.
0: Can I look for some Paul Revere silver while we're there?
1: Of course.

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6: 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Here's Booker T and Brad Gilmore.
9: Oh, yeah, man. It's at the Hall of Fame. I'm Booker T, six-time world champ, two-time Hall of Famer. Got my man Brad Gilmore here with me. They call him the Boat. And, you know, as always, I want to thank everybody for stepping inside the Hall of Fame, getting your champagne wishes. Caviar dreams, man. How you feel, dog? How you feel?

0: I'm feeling good, BT. You know what? We had a nice, relaxing weekend. I was actually at the Houston Rockets game on Saturday. I want to give a big shout out to my guy, Kevin Durant. I was there. I saw the basket when Kevin Durant broke Michael Jordan's all-time scoring record, moving to number 5 all-time, only behind Kobe Bryant, Karl Malone, Kareem Abdul-Jabbar, and LeBron James. So one of the greats of all time.
1: Hell yeah, man. Awesome. Awesome, man. You know, I had a weekend. I was in New York City. New York City. Man, I'm going to tell you, I had the roughest landing in all of my years of flying.
0: Really?
1: Landing in New York City. And then I was just looking at an Air Canada flight. Landed today in New York City, and it skidded and ran into a fire truck, killed a pilot and the co-pilot. 77 people, thank God, lived through that that thing. And I tell you, when we landed, it sounded like the plane without the landing gear hit the ground. I mean, it was like boom, like loud as like a bomb exploding. And I was half asleep, and it woke me up immediately. It was like being in a washing machine, just getting thrown all around. And I was like, whoa, bro. But that's why I got through that. And then my driver, was taking me to the hotel, and, he's driving. He's in the HOV lane, but he's driving over the white line. And it's a car behind us, and it's blowing, if you use like just crazy going, you know how New York is, they blowing like crazy. And I asked the guy, bro, are you okay? He goes, yes, sir, I'm okay. I said, hey, bro, are you really okay? Cause I'm looking at my phone, cause I put it in the hotel with my GPS on just to see exactly how much longer I gotta be in the back of this car. Or do I need to get out right now? You know what I'm saying? But the people in New York City, man, at the big event, I must say, I had a great time. I had a great time in New York City with a lot of my fans and friends. And it was just so freaking awesome. I got a chance to hang out with Goldberg for a minute. Road Dogg, got a chance to see Road Dogg, talk with him for a minute. And so many, man, so many more. It was just an amazing, Tony Garea, one of my favorite people in the world. I got a chance to see him. I hadn't seen him in so many years, since he left the company. But, man, it was just an awesome, awesome time in New York for me this weekend.
0: How did, old Goldberg look? Did he look like he could still go another round?
1: He looked great, man. And I was like, bro, I need you. He was like, bro, just call me. We got to get Goldberg down to Reality Wrestling, do a signing, a special guest general manager or something, just for one night, you know. So I'm definitely ran into David Otunga, you know. No, man, but we chatted it up, and we rode back to the airport together. And what's crazy was guy put me in the car, and we ended up going to JFK, and my flight was at LaGuardia. And I was so mad because we had to drop Jackie off, and I understood that, but I was like, bro, you should have put me on a deal. I could have called an Uber, and I was really, really hot because I looked at my phone and I had literally 35 minutes from JFK to LaGuardia before the flight started boarding. So I'm bubbling hot. And we had to drop, David Otunga off at his gate, which was going to be another, I don't know, maybe 5 minutes or so to get around to it. But David said, nah, let me out right here. Let me out right here, man, so you guys can try to catch that flight. You know, I'll figure out how to get over to the other terminal. Man, I gave him such a big hug. I appreciated him so much for that, man. You know what I mean? So David's not a bad guy, man. And I have zero beef with David. When we saw each other, it was like, what's up? You know, and that's the beauty of, you know, men and respect. You know what I mean? Really, seriously.
0: Yeah, shout out to David Otunga, man. We should get Otunga on the show.
1: If it wasn't for David, I wouldn't have made that flight.
0: And you would have been breaking everything you could have afforded.
1: I would not have made that flight if it wasn't for David, because when I got to the gate, they had already closed the door. But it was still 4 minutes left on the clock. And the lady came back up and she let, you know, the remaining passengers in.
0: Oh man, that would have been.
1: It was like six up. And 4 minutes, that 4 minutes was precious. Can you imagine? Seriously.
0: God, yeah. Man. That's like that. You know, that almost happened to me one time. The door was closing as I was at Atlanta Airport, you know, running to my Delta flight and the gate was, the door was closing. And I said, no, wait, wait. And I like reached my hand out. I felt like I was Mr. Fantastic. Like I thought my arm was going to reach all the way across and stop the door. And she stopped it for me. Thank God. And you know what, Book, too, with everything going on in the airports, you were blessed to even have that 4 minutes to make it to the, how was security at JFK?
1: You know what?
0: Or LaGuardia.
1: The terminal that I went out of, it was zero people there. It was amazing.
0: Lucky.
1: I was so lucky. I had four people in front of me in security when I was in it. And they got there, like, we got there almost at the same time. It was a family. And I almost beat them. And, but they had two, securities working. So I got in real pretty quick and got through security, you know, relatively quick. And I rushed that gate, man. I got there and when I saw that door closed, my heart just sank and I was like, oh man, I'm complaining big time, you know, cause I'm a 2 million miler. So I feel like I work there. So I'm getting ready to call somebody. I'm on the phone. You know, I'm getting ready to get reunited and tell them, hey man, this ain't right. You know, whatever, you know, but I got home and I got home safe. So it was good.
0: Well, Book, go ahead.
1: Go ahead. Okay.
0: I was going to say, you know, over the weekend, we lost a great member of the wrestling fraternity, one of the greatest tag team wrestlers of all time, Dennis Condrey, who was a part of the Midnight Express with Bobby Eaton, and Jim Cornette was their manager. He passed away in his early 70s. So we send our condolences. Did you know Dennis? Did y'all ever rub shoulders anywhere?
1: Hey, we've met 76 years old. I'm Dennis Condrey. Passed away. You know, I never got a chance to really, really network with Dennis like I did with Bobby Eaton. Mm-hmm. Because Bobby Eaton did so much time down at WCW, you know, with the Blue Bloods and whatnot. I got a chance to just kick it with him and learn from him and watch, you know, how he went out and performed. With Dennis Condrey, I watched him explicitly. And Beautiful Bobby and Loverboy Dennis and the Midnight Express going against Rock and Roll Express, those guys, they were the Bible, the blueprint for professional tag team wrestling. And my brother, we watched those guys like over and over and over. Midnight Express was our favorite tag team, perhaps of all times, you know, along with the Minnesota Wrecking Crew. It's just amazing. Just amazing what those guys brought to me and made me feel when I was a youngster watching the game. As far as tag team wrestling, my brother and I would not have been really, really, you know, honed in as far as tag team wrestling if it wasn't for, you know, Dennis and Bobby. In no way, you know, we would have been the tag team we became if it wasn't for, you know, of course, the Rock and Roll Express had a lot to do with it, but the Midnight Express, those guys, they really brought tag team wrestling to life and made it so real to me when I was watching it as a young person. So I pay condolences, you know, to him and his family. I tribute, you know, tag team wrestling, you know, and pretty much everything that my brother and I did, you know, to, you know, Dennis and Bobby, those guys get the praise, you know, as far as tag team wrestling from me. Cause I know I would not have been thinking about anything as far as tag team wrestling if it wasn't for Dennis and Bobby. Those guys literally will, be an imprint, you know, seared in my brain for the rest of my life. So I'm just so sad to see him go, you know, but it just let me know that we're all mortal, you know, hug your kids, you know, and tell them you love them every day. Because you just never know when that day is going to come.
0: You don't. And Dennis Condrey, again, the Midnight versus Rock and Roll is like one of the most legendary feuds in pro wrestling history, like especially tag team. And I know they also, Midnight had a lot of run-ins with the Road Warriors at one time. They had that infamous scaffold match in Mid-South with Jim Cornette falling from the... Have you ever seen that clip of Cornette falling from the scaffold?
1: And
0: Boss Man misses him and he doesn't catch him. But you know, I know Dennis Condrey and his family, and I think Dax, Dax Harwood actually as well, helped launch a GoFundMe to pay for the funeral expenses.

0: And I think they're really, really, really close to their goal of 55,000. And so I'm going to go ahead and put the link to that in the chat if anybody wants to give 5, 10, 15, 20 bucks to Dennis Condrey's family so they can get that funeral paid for and they can send him to that 20 by 20 in the sky in grand fashion.
1: Big time, man. Big ups to Dennis Condrey. Midnight Express. Stick around, guys. We're in the Hall of Fame. We'll be back in a minute.

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0: life and music. I have it right here in my hands. I've been thumbing through it all week long. He is the one and only. Houston's own Clint Black joins us right now. Clint, how you doing, sir?
1: Hey, Brad, I'm good. How are you?
0: I'm doing great. Look, congratulations on the book. You know, it's hard to write a song, but I'm sure as hell it's hard to write a book and go through that process, because you got to go through the edits. You got to put the stories down on paper. You got to read, reread, do all the stuff. Was it just an arduous process to put this thing together?
1: Well, one of the things that made it easier is it didn't have to rhyme. That helped. Yeah, it was, I knew it was going to be hard. It was harder than I thought it would be. And a lot of that is because of the editorial process, which seems like it goes on and on and on. Okay, third pass. Okay, fourth pass. The writing of it was hard enough. You know, I was 10, 12 hours a day at the computer on my days off working on it, but then rereading it and finding the errors and then rereading it and getting the editor's notes, then getting the lawyer's notes, you know, either call this person and get permission or take it out of the book. And then recording the audio book, you know, that was, that took about 5 days.
0: Yeah, it's a long process to go through this stuff. And you know what? It's almost, I wonder, like, whenever you record a song, you go through the mix and the master, you get the demo done, you might change a vocal here or there. Maybe this needs a harmony. Maybe we need to change this lyric, change this word, what have you. And then sometimes during the process, I wonder, do you question, like, is this even good? Am I working on something that's even, you know, of value? Because you go through that kind of a analysis paralysis sometimes as a creator.
1: I know it with songs. I know if I've written something that everybody's going to like, or I've written something that some people will like. When I'm making a record, I know what I have, and I've learned how to recognize the confusion there toward the end of the process, because I'm overexposed to the music, and it becomes a science project of getting everything in the right place at the right volume. And so I've learned to not look for the feeling I had when I knew I was onto something. With the book, I had help. I had Craig Shelburne doing research, questioning me, transcribing the documents so that I could go through it. And then I had a great editor at HarperCollins, Maddie Pilleri, the senior editor there. And I knew I would learn more about writing a book from her than, you know, doing it by myself. So I listened, and I, you know, I did end up in that place you're talking about, though, at the end, where I joked that I decided to believe people when they say it's good.
0: Yeah, yeah, sometimes you just got to you know, I mean, it is that own intuition, though. And you know when something, when you've put your heart into something and it's of value, like you said, you know it with music. Obviously, when I'm reading the book, I'm sitting here. I'm loyal to the soil. I'm sitting here in Houston, Texas right now, you know, where you came up. And there's a part of the book where you talk about when John Travolta's Urban Cowboy came out and Gillies was all the rage in the Pasadena area here in Houston. And everybody thought they were a cowboy outside of the city, and country music was kind of booming. There was one guy you were worried about, you said, which was George Strait. He was kind of coming up at the same time, I guess, you were. And yeah. What do you remember about those times, you know, coming up at in the Pasadena, in Houston area, working at Gillies, post-Urban Cowboy, where kind of we had a little bit of a spotlight shown upon us?
1: Yeah, I wasn't so much worried about George, as he did get in the way of one gig where he was playing across town. He was huge already, at least for us. And he was playing someplace just around the corner from me, and the bar I was in was completely empty until he was done, and then people came around. George really, I think, really ushered in our kind of music again. You know, Merle Haggard was the definition of it. Sure. But country had strayed from that. And Urban Cowboy helped too. You know, Johnny Lee and Charlie Daniels, you know, great music coming out there, looking for love in all the wrong places. you know, that was a boost for us.
0: Yeah, I mean, everyone remembers the scenes, the devil went down to Georgia and yeah. all those great moments from Urban Cowboy. But when you talk about coming up in Houston, obviously my grandfather, L.V. Hughes, and your father, G.A., worked together doing construction and stuff like that. You know, my grandfather, I remember seeing, you know, your family's address in his address book, you know, when I was growing up. And I know he would talk about the good times. What did your dad, you think, instill in you that still is with you and persists throughout your whole life and career?
1: My dad was a stoic. He had a great sense of humor, but he was a stoic, and he wasn't raised with a lot of hugging. You know, he really had to make his own way. My mother was a smotherer, so I benefited from having both of those things. I knew I was loved, and I also knew that I better keep out of trouble. If my mom threatened to tell my dad when he got home, that meant something. And, you know, we weren't going to get in trouble with Dad. You could pester Mom all you want. When Dad said no, it was a no. And I think that's probably the best thing he could have done for me. His love of country music. I talk in the book about thinking I was lazy. And the way he responded to that had a huge impact on my self-esteem. It still gets me to this day just thinking about the discovering that my dad was actually proud of how hard I was working despite my failures. That meant a lot.
0: Well, you know, obviously, you know, from a certain generation, your father and my grandfather were, and you know, and
1: what was his name?
0: L.V. Hughes.
1: My dad talked about him a lot.
0: Yeah. And I know that they worked together and they were definitely from a certain generation. You know, my grandfather, World War II veteran, you know, construction worker, you know, as your father was, or worked in, you know, outside industry, man with his hands. And they definitely instilled a lot in me. My father and grandfather did. But when you talk about the city of Houston, too, I got to put a spotlight on this city because I think Houston's one of the greatest cities in the world. Obviously, I'm always going to think that. But we have so much talent, so much musicality here. When you tell people about the city of Houston, you know, I mean, maybe it's not the major music capital somewhere like Nashville might be, but what did the city do for you as far as helping you figure out your love for country music and the sound that you were to create?
1: Yeah, that's usually what I talk about is what it did for me musically. You could play two places a night, 7 nights a week in Houston. Whether you were a soloist or you had a big band, the Texas scene in general, but Houston, you couldn't move to Austin and make more than $20 a night, but in Houston you could make 50, you know, big time. And I think, you know, it just gave you a place to go, like Instagram now or TikTok does now, where people can play their music and see how people react to it. It was the, and along with that, you know, we had, you know, KIKK and KILT playing the best country music. We had, KPFT playing the local stuff, Shake Russell, Dana Cooper, Johnny and Edgar Winter, you know, the stuff coming out of Austin, you know, from the Cosmic Cowboy scene, you know, before that really took to the mainstream. And we had the best rock station programmer, Bill Young, who would go on to direct a Better Man video, the Killing Time video. And he influenced the entire region with his programming. So we were getting the best of every area of music. I would say just shy of bluegrass. I didn't get it. I wasn't exposed to a lot of bluegrass that would come later.
0: Well, again, Houston's full of a lot of musical influences. Obviously, for you, you talk about KPFT. That's just great to hear as well. And the book is called Killing Time, My Life and Music by Mr. Clint Black. Clint, honored to speak to you this morning, sir. Congratulations on the book and success and all your success.
1: Thanks, Brad. Good to see you.

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1: As kids across America head to class to learn and grow, there's one school supply they absolutely cannot do without: nutritious food. 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
3: A colleague, you know, what movies do you like? What do you do on your off time kind of thing? And I think that worked for us. That helped us sort of build a rapport and find a groove. But sometimes when he would step out of his trailer or when they would call action and he would just lock in, man, it was a sight to behold. I'm still in awe of this guy. I've seen the movie, I lost count, 9 or 10 times. And every time I see it, I'm just blown away by Jafar and the movie writ large.
4: Yeah, man, he kills it. Whole cast, though. And you know what? He does such a great job, but Colman Domingo as Joe is operating on a level that I didn't know was possible.
3: Sure, yeah.
4: Because he is so
3: really
4: locked
3: next
4: in.
3: Level.
4: Next level. And look, Joe's a complicated figure. Like, I mean, all the members of the family, like any person is a complicated figure. But Colman's performance was something special as well.
3: It really was. And even some of the smaller, arguably ancillary characters in the movie, you know, not in the lore, but, you know, Lorenz, Kendrick, Nia, everybody was just locked. Miles, everybody, these small little nuanced moments. And we might not get a whole lot of these characters knowing, you know, like I said, the lore writ large, how important these people were, Barry Gordy, John Branca, et cetera. But I think everybody was in their bag as far as the acting, and not just the acting, but the way the casting and hair and makeup and wardrobe, everybody just like looked the part. It's really incredible. I can't get enough of this movie.
4: Yeah. Well, don't stop till you get enough. I think some people might say, let me ask you this, you know, cause I'm a Michael fan, and some of my favorite songs of all time, just when I want to get in an uplifted moment, there's two that I'd normally play, but there's three, and it's all Michael Jackson. It's Rock With You, obviously. Rock With You is one of the great songs ever made. The Way You Make Me Feel, and then Wanna Be Starting Something. Those are the three that I go to. So I ask you, Keelan, two-part question. One, what are your go-to Michael songs? And two, does he say, mama sa, mama kusa, or I'm going to give you what you want, I ain't going to stop, in Wanna Be Starting Something?
3: I don't know for a fact, so I can't say factually, but I've seen a lot of these documentaries. I've seen a lot of behind the scenes things and done some research, and I'm on the Mama Say Mama Sa Mama Kusa camp, knowing that he sampled, I can't remember the African brother's name. Moreover, my go-to songs, man, is such a large canon, but I gotta say Chicago, Who Is It, and Give In to Me. Just like sonically, those are my gym. Dirty Diana, if I really trying to just like turn up, it's on my gym playlist, you know what I mean? But also, I'm a big softie, so Human Nature, and I can never remember the actual title, but the Free Willy song.
4: Oh, yeah, you know, from the movie, yeah.
3: Forget about it. It is, you know, I'm a big softie, and, you know, a lot of the Ben, when I was locking in on my way to driving to work as Bill, I would listen to Ben over and over because it's just a sweet, heartfelt song, you know?
4: Yeah. By the way, the people don't sleep on that Chicago record. That was off the Escape album. That's people need to check into that Chicago record. That's a special
3: one.
4: Indeed. It's definitely a special one. Well, I will tell you this, Keelan, man, congratulations on this film and the film's success.
3: Sir.
4: You know, as a, you know, they call me a critic. I don't know if I like that word, but I will tell you, you know, some of my critical friends at first, they were like, oh, I don't know about the movie. They want to do this, they want to do that. I went and saw it. I said, how do y'all not like this movie? It is so much joy. And we show that the audience score highest in Rotten Tomatoes history. The movie's on its way to get $1 billion. It shows you not only how well the movie is, I mean, how well the movie was done and honoring the legacy of Michael Jackson, but also how Michael Jackson being number one on the charts again is timeless. And so
3: timeless. We'll
4: bring his story to the screen.
3: It's an honor and a pleasure to be a part of it. You can't help but to walk out of that theater with smiles. And if there's tears, there's tears of joy. And it's the holiday weekend coming up. And if you haven't seen it, you should. And if you have, you should see it again.
4: See it 2, 3, 4, 5. See it as many times as you want because you're going to pick up something new. I've seen it 3 times. And every time I see it, I pick up something different.
3: Same.
4: I didn't lock it on before. So really, really great talking to you, man. Congratulations on all your success in the movie.
3: Thank you, Brad.
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3: Honey, the Smithsonian does have a gun collection.
2: I'm sure mine is better.
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2: What's that?
3: Yours is for sale.
2: You're right. 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
3: This is the year I hope to find something by Paul Revere. So come and take a look at what Danny has for sale.

0: to make everybody participate in Booker T. I got a lot of heat for riding, rolling up in my Cybertruck too.
1: Wait, what? From who?
0: I don't know why. You know, just fans. You know, a lot of fans hate the Cybertruck. I don't know why. Maybe they think I'm, you know, I don't know what they think, but I'm like this here, guys. I'm like this here for you young people. Okay. For you young people out there. I've been waiting on the future since I was a kid. I'm not going to die without having this self-drive mode and all this stuff to get me around town. I'm not leaving without it. Okay. So I'm trying all the gadgets before I get up out of this place. Okay. Okay. So don't hate me for riding in a Cybertruck. And I'm going to tell you, it feels like one of those cars back, like a Continental. LTD from back in the day, how much room it got in. It's huge. Oh, it's nice. Huge. Yeah, yeah, yeah. I mean, my knee ain't hurting when I'm, you know, you can say whatever you want to say about the truck, but I like it. And I'm going to keep driving. I'm thinking about getting the Model X.
1: Just do it. You know, it's funny when people like, it's not like you're antagonizing folks. You know, you're just driving around in your whip. You know, you're not saying nothing. You know, you're not making anybody upset. I don't understand why people are getting mad. You know what I mean?
0: It's crazy. It's crazy, man. You know what I mean? It's crazy. You know, when you hear people talk like that, you know, and he drives up in a Cybertruck. And now I really don't know if I really don't like him. It's like, are you kidding me? Are you kidding me? I mean, like I say, I don't know how old the person was that said that. But like I say, for me, I'm going to get a chance. The hoverboard, all that, I'm getting it. You know what I mean? Any kind of, you know, gadget that come out, you know, I'm going to get it. I was the first one of the boys to have a GPS on the road. I'm serious. So my thing is, if it's something that's future related, if I can get a car that can fly before I can get up out of here, I'm getting one.
1: You're doing it. Yeah. Facts.
0: I'm serious.
1: Again, I remember going golfing with you years ago, and we get up to the tee, and this is exactly what Booker does. Booker gets up to the tee and he's got his bag there, you know, by the clubs, and he goes, you know, he's looking at his wrist, and I go, what are you looking at? You know, I thought he was checking the time. I'm like, we made our tee time, we're good. And you had some watch that would tell you the exact amount of yards to the pin in every course in the world, and it would know it by GPS and would know what hole you were on.
0: Yeah.
1: That was crazy.
0: I gotta have all the gadgets. I'm serious. I just went playing last week for the first time in literally almost 2 years. And that's the first thing I did was, you know, put charge my watch up.
1: What was the drive?

0: ever that we got really hyped about for a minute. Do you remember?
1: What was it?
0: Some commercial that we played that we thought was so funny. And we worked ourselves into a shoot because you ended up getting one. I got one. My dad got one. Like we worked ourselves into thinking, what was it called? Oh, the hammer. It was called the hammer. Boom.
1: You did something good 400 yards. You ain't got to work. You don't have to have a you know, good form. You ain't got to have nothing. Just hit it.
0: Oh, that was so funny. Boom! The hammer. Oh,
1: man, those infomercials, man.
0: They got us.
1: You know, they got so much money out of me. It ain't funny, man. I got this machine right here next to me. It's called a coach. Like a freaking machine you should have in the gym or something. It's called a coach. It has helped me not one damn bit out of these years.
0: And coach nothing.
1: Yeah. I'm serious. Simulator right here, everything, you know.
0: Well, hey, yo, before we're about to get to Super Chats, this is our last segment. So before we move on, I do want to ask you, after we wrapped up last Monday Night Raw went down. And something that you and I feel like, been talking about for months actually ended up, it looks like it's going to happen, which is Brock Lesnar put out an open challenge to anybody on the roster a few weeks ago. And then he was messing with Seth Rollins on Monday Night Raw. And then the Ruler came out. Oba Femi. Oba walked in the ring. He and Brock had a little, what do you call it, kind of little scuffle. And it ended with Oba Femi powerbombing the Beast, Brock Lesnar. And pointing to the WrestleMania sign, and it's official. The Ruler versus the Beast at WrestleMania.
1: I love Oba's interest, man.
0: Oh, it's awesome.
1: It's just so freaking cool with all the smoke and the lights. Yeah. You know, just perfect. You know, just totally just outlining him. Can't really see him totally. It's amazing, you know, how they make that. That's the magic. That's the magic of WWE. But, yeah, what – Brock Lesnar did for Oba Femi too on that night was, you know, it was, it made me feel good. As far as, like I say, Brock Lesnar is one of the guys that's going to be able to really show Oba Femi what it really means to be a monster, a beast. If anybody could teach Oba Femi, you know, and give him those little bitty things that he's going to need to catapult himself to that next level, it's going to be somebody like Brock Lesnar. Brock Lesnar's been a student of the game for so many years, not just this game, but just wrestling in general. You know what I mean? So Brock Lesnar, I don't know what he is as a coach, but I can imagine he could be a hell of a coach. I'm dead serious. So I like the matchup.
0: Well, also, when you talk about what Brock did for Oba, for Brock, look, it could have easily been like, hey, Brock, this is what we want you to do. You know, we want you to go out there, blah, blah, blah. We want Oba to powerbomb you. He could have pulled the vet wrestling veteran classic. That doesn't work for me, brother. Right? And he could have. He could have said that doesn't work for me, and nobody really would have questioned it because, like, all right, Brock, what do you want to do? Right? You mean you're the A side in this? You know, no disrespect, but like, you know, he's the star. Oba's the star on the rise, and Brock, no, he made Oba look like $100,000,000 in that segment, and
1: yeah,
0: it's a testament also. It puts Oba in the best possible light going into WrestleMania. And it's a testament to Brock Lesnar. The people who, I've said this for years, people hate on Brock Lesnar all the time. And I'm like, look at how he sells for other people. Yes, he conquers. Yes, he beats The Undertaker and he beats up John Cena. But when it's a younger guy or a smaller guy on the come up, Brock sells around for him. Unless it was Ricochet in Saudi Arabia. That's not a shot to Ricochet. That's the only time I didn't see Brock shine anybody up. He beat Ricochet in like 90 seconds, right? But other than that, other than that, he always, go watch him and Kofi in the Beast from the East special, not the WWE title, like the special. He will move around for you, you know, and what he did to
1: Oba. I mean, one thing Brock has been, he's been very, very smart as far as knowing how to protect his character. All right. And that's the one thing so many people do not understand as far as protecting that character. This is a guy that's, you know, a legitimate UFC champion. So he's got to be able to protect his character in professional wrestling to really make you legitimately buy him in professional. So many guys like the Cain Velasquez has come through the WWE who just did not understand what that meant, you know, as far as professional wrestling as well as MMA and combining the two. He's done it very, very well, but there again, Brock Lesnar's had some great teachers along the way.
0: Yeah.
1: He's had some great partners to go out there and work with. And trust me, Brock Lesnar had to respect those guys in order for those guys to work with him, teach him to get to that next level. One thing the Miz said, you know, about him, you know, being put out in the hallway and him having to dress in a closet or whatever. And he said the reason why he didn't get upset about it, he said because he needed those guys to teach him. Those same guys. So he was smart enough to get all the teaching and then go get a mansion and look at those guys and say, look at me now.

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1: Do you hear that? And that? And that? Those are the sounds of a healthy and vibrant community. And to this United Way volunteer, nothing sounds better. They're the sounds of children being given greater chances to succeed in school. 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And they're the sounds of members of our community who've benefited from United Way's financial education programs. 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United is the way. So join us by getting involved or giving back. Learn more at unitedway.org.
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5: 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Jason, how are you?
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4: Behind the scenes stories from coaches and executives.

0: Hello and welcome in. It's Always College Football. I'm your host, Greg McElroy. Glad to have you here with us today. There are two versions of college football, and right now, here we are, May of 2026. The sport is really being asked which one it wants to be. The first version is the one that made the sport really different from pretty much anything else on the American sports calendar. The version where a loss in week four was not just a setback, but it was, in many cases, a funeral. The version where Alabama and Georgia are playing in week one of October, and both programs know, they don't suspect, they don't fear, but they know that the loser of that game could very well be watching January and the festivities in January, quarterfinals, semifinals, national championship, really watching it from their couch. The version where the regular season was not a warm-up act, it was the main event. But that version of college football could be going into a different direction. We'll see, because that version, every single Saturday, from Saturday of Labor Day all the way through Thanksgiving, had the same kind of weight that most sports could only manufacture in the Game 7 of a playoff series. Then there's the other version, a version that right now is being discussed heavily and being constructed in conference meeting rooms and television negotiating tables, a version where 24 teams make the playoff and where a three-loss program can still ultimately hoist the trophy at the end of January, where coaches manage losses instead of doing whatever it takes to prevent them. So there's a little bit of a crossroads that we're in right now. Here's the thing about both versions. You can't have both, right? You can sell both, and people will likely buy both, but you can't actually have both, I don't think. And today on Always College Football, we're going to spend some time, with a sport that is trying to figure out where we're trying to go. A sport that spent a lot of money on rosters while cutting tennis programs. A sport where there are a lot of conferences that are coalescing around an expanded playoff and one commissioner who is trying to hold the line and really won't allow it to go anywhere else without his full approval. So it's going to be fascinating. We also might be talking about one of the best college football players in the country, who that might be. And we're going to talk a little bit about some positions that might very well factor in to the discussion when we get to our mailbag a little later on. So let's dive in to the key word of today's episode. That's unsustainable. But before we do, I encourage you to go ahead and just subscribe to the podcast, wherever you get the podcast, and check us out on the ESPN College Football YouTube page. Now, Pete Thamel published a piece yesterday coming out of Big Ten Spring Conference meetings, and the headline of that question is whether or not college football is currently sustainable. Let's answer it next. The big question of the day, is big budget spending in college sports sustainable? Right now, the most fashionable word in the sport, it feels like, in college athletics, kind of across the board, from ADs to head coaches to people who haven't coached in a really long time, is the unsustainable nature of the sport we love so much. We've heard it from multiple athletic directors. Pat Chun said it. Jay Batt from Michigan State said it. Deion Sanders, the head coach at Colorado, has said it. Nick Saban has said it. Senators have weighed in. And my first reaction every time I hear them ask that question is unsustainable for whom? Because I look at kind of what the numbers are doing, and I look at the Ohio State roster, for example, in 24 that went on to win the national championship, and the fact that that roster cost $20 million. And at the time, that number was treated as if it was like a crime being committed on the way to the stadium. I mean, pearls were clutched. People were writing about writing columns and talking heads were going on television and saying that college football, as we know it, is over. You just go buy championships. And right now, heading into the 26th season, $20 million is the floor. That is the minimum buy-in right now at the table for programs that want to be in the top half of maybe the Big Ten or the SEC. The programs in the conferences at that level are already being projected to finish in the bottom tier of the league. The new frontier is not 20 million. The new frontier, according to people that are familiar with what's being spent, is now $50 million. There's buzz out of Baton Rouge that when they hired Lane Kiffin, they had reportedly committed between 25 and 30 million annually to the roster through rev sharing and NIL funds. And that's reported as kind of the starting point, not necessarily the ceiling. You hear about other programs with the Penn State and Ohio State, several people saying, well, $50 million, that's where everybody's at now. What's to stop the sport from getting to 60 next year, 70 the year after that, maybe 80, 85 at some point in the very near future? And here's Kirk Ferentz, head coach of Iowa, who's been the head coach since for four presidents now. His entire identity at his program is kind of built around controlled, measured, sustainable developmental program identity, right? I mean, he's looking at the entire sport as kind of the elder statesman, and he's saying nothing would surprise me at this point. Saying nothing that would surprise him. Think about that. Now, that sentence should be printed. It should be framed. It should be hung in every single administrator's office in the country, because this might be the most honest assessment we've seen right now in the sport. Now, let me tell you what I actually think about the word unsustainable. The people saying it are not wrong, and that the spending is clearly escalating at a rate that's really difficult to manage. They are wrong about who it's unsustainable for, because here's what's actually happening. We know about the House settlement against the NCAA. It created a $20 million annual rev share cap, meaning schools can pay their athletes directly up to that amount per year. And almost immediately, that cap became the floor, not the ceiling, because stacked on top of the $20 million in NIL money, you got separate deals, you got booster collectives, you got third-party arrangements, and the people that are running those programs kind of found creative ways to make sure that the number kept climbing well beyond what the settlement intended. And you have the College Sports Commission, which is supposed to enforce this cap, that has an NIL clearinghouse and has to approve all deals over $600. And programs are already finding ways to circumvent the cap. We know commissions towards agents don't count. And we know that the multimedia rights deals that are kind of routed through the athletic department can be structured in a way that benefits the player without technically hitting the red share limit. And if you listen to guys that are running collectives, they're basically saying, we don't care. That's pretty much, so the cap exists, but it's not functioning as a cap. It's functioning kind of as like a press release, so to speak, right? And here's where it gets really interesting, because the spending arms race is not happening equally. It's happening in a very specific tier of programs. I mean, you see it some in the Big Ten, you see it some in the SEC, you see it at the top of the ACC, the top of the Big 12, Notre Dame, but really there's not a ton of programs that can escalate to that level of funding. So below that line, you have a lot of programs that are kind of doing everything they can to stay competitive, but coming up fundamentally short, because the $20 million rev share cap was calculated as a percentage of average power conference revenues, meaning it was designed with the wealthier programs in mind to an extent. And for programs whose total athletic department budget is nowhere near the high-level power conference average, well, 20 and a half is at the floor. It's a building that they can't afford to rent space in. So when people say it's unsustainable, what they actually mean is, whether they know it or not, is that it's unsustainable for programs that cannot keep up. Here's the darkest part of the story that probably doesn't get nearly enough attention, is the money to keep up has to come from somewhere. And it's coming from the sports that cannot afford to pay for themselves. There have been 40 Division I Olympic sports programs between swimming, tennis, track that were cut between May of 24 and July of 25 alone. More than 415 college teams have been cut, merged, or reclassified since the middle of 2024. I mean, Arkansas, for example, a school that has a really good athletic revenue and a solid fundamental program financially, they had to cut its men's and women's tennis programs. And the combined cost of those programs is about $2.5 million.
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9: It's Evan Cohen. Coming up Wednesday, we'll react to Game 5 of the Western Conference Finals. Plus, continue to react to the fallout from the Cavs being swept by the Knicks. It's on Sportsmanlike 6 a.m. Eastern right here on ESPN Radio, ESPN2, and ESPNU.

0: Now, you think about a program that might make around $200 million, and they could not find the extra $2.5 million to support tennis. Now, they eventually reinstated the programs after some donors scrambled to fund them in the short term. But let's just think about this for a second. A Power Four school in an extremely profitable conference in the country, I mean, decided to cut a smaller program because of the financial logic of college athletics no longer has a place for it. And here's why this matters beyond just tennis. If you look at American athletes who competed in the 2026 Winter Olympics, 40% of those were current or former NCAA athletes. If you look at the Summer Games, Team USA is comprised of about 65% former NCAA athletes. So the college system is not just a developmental league for football and basketball. It's also a developmental pipeline for the entire American Olympic program. And we are kind of having to adjust it a little bit, maybe in some cases dismantle it, not loudly, not dramatically, but maybe piece by piece, budget meeting by budget meeting. And that's a challenging thing to wrap your head around. Now, I want to be clear about something. I'm not here to say that football players don't deserve to be paid. Of course they do. All right. They've always deserved to be paid. And the system that existed before NIL and rev share and all this other stuff is in some ways indefensible, right? And the settlement that you thought was going to fix the system, it fixed it in a way that it solved one problem, but it created a cascading set of new problems that nobody has quite figured out how to address just yet. Now, you've seen other people stepping in. You've seen political pressure. You've seen the White House. You've seen committees that have been created. And whether or not any of this is going to lead to results is to be determined. We know that there's going to be ways of cap circumvention. There's talk of a separate playoff for the G5. And whether any of this becomes a reality is still very much up in the air. But what's clear is the sport's kind of arrived at a moment where the people running it are openly admitting at their own conference meetings what's happening right now is not sustainable. And that's a scary thing. Now, in the meantime, football rosters keep getting more expensive, right? Well, that means that other programs could potentially continue to disappear. And Kirk Ferentz keeps saying that he wouldn't be surprised by anything. Well, neither would I at this point. Coach Ferentz, neither would I. The college football playoff has been at 12 teams for exactly two years, right? And here's something worth noting before we go any further in this conversation. After year one, we changed the format. The seeding structure was adjusted and rankings considerations were modified. Multiple commissioners took a step back after evaluating the first year of data and said, well, we can adjust this to make it better. And they were right to do that. That's how a really healthy sport operates, right? You gather real information, you evaluate what worked and what did not, and you make tweaks. But here's the thing about that precedent. It kind of cuts both ways. Because the argument after adjusting year one and honestly making a couple tweaks in year two as well is that, well, we now have real data to work with. The argument for doubling the field after year two should require somewhat of the same standard, right? And as of right now, after two seasons, the data on the 12-team playoff is excellent. The first round games have at times been very compelling. The cream has risen to the top. Every champion entered the playoff with one or fewer losses. So why are we already considering doubling the field before we even fully understand what we have? Before we answered the question, look, the ACC, for example, has come out in favor of doubling the field to 24 teams. Commissioner Jim Phillips made it public at the conference's spring meetings last week. Brent Yormark, the commissioner of the Big 12, was already on record in favor of 24 teams. And now the Big 10's Tony Petitti, he's announcing his position at Big 10 meetings this week. And every sign points to him saying, man, I'm kind of spearheading this effort towards the 2014 playoff. So here's where we're at right now. Three out of the four Power Four conferences are publicly on record to favor the 2014 playoff, the Big 12, the ACC, and the Big 10, which leaves exactly one commissioner right now that is standing, holding the line for a smaller field, and that's Greg Sankey and the SEC. And Sankey, for his part, has made it very clear that he sees what's happening, doesn't really like being organized against, and is not particularly interested in the input of people that he doesn't think have a seat at the table necessarily. So when the AFCA, the American Football Coaches Association, puts out a statement recently calling for maximum expansion, well, Sankey said last he knew, the AFCA is not in charge of dealing with the schedule, postseason games or even regular season games. And I mean that the entity or figuring out where they fit on the calendar, I certainly respect their rights to speak on what they believe is right, but there's a lot more depth to this process than a press release, which is exactly what Greg Sankey said. He basically tells the Coaches Association, the organization that represents all the head coaches, that he respects their right to have a voice and have an opinion on what the postseason should look like. But it's a little bit of a diplomatic equivalent to saying, all right, we'll handle this, right? Now, here's the thing about the SEC kind of holding out right now on the conversations about expanding to 24. The SEC and the Big Ten, they have to agree for any format change to become official. That's the actual rule. So this isn't posturing by any chance, by any sense of the word. I mean, this is real leverage here for the SEC, and they have previously favored a 16-team model with five automatic bids for the five highest-ranked conference champions and 11 at-large berths. And 24 is a pretty significant jump from 16. And you can also understand why the SEC, which has spent the better part of two decades building the most powerful brand in the sport, you understand why they're not eager to open the door wider when the current system has actually been really good to them, even if it hasn't produced a national championship in the last three seasons. But here's the argument that Jim Phillips is making, and it's not a bad one. He said, if you're trying to ask the presidents and the chancellors and the boards to keep investing in football programs at this level, and we just spent an entire segment talking about how much that investment costs, then those programs need to believe that they have a realistic shot at making the playoffs at the start of every season. Right now, with 12 teams and 138 FBS programs, just 9% of the FBS programs make the field in the playoff. 24 teams gets you to just over 17%, closer to the roughly 19% that most NCAA postseason tournaments allow. So that's a real argument. That's not just an access argument. It's kind of a financial survival argument for programs that are being asked to spend like a professional franchise while having a 91% chance of being mathematically irrelevant by the time December rolls around. But let me tell you where this gets really complicated, because it's not just the SEC that's standing in the way. It's also coaches in the SEC. I mean, Steve Sarkisian kind of went, I don't want to say scorched earth, but I mean, he was very adamant in an interview with USA Today that college football playoff expansion is very spastic view and a bit of a knee-jerk reaction. And his actual proposal was to go back to four teams and add conference championship tournaments to generate TV inventory. Now, I want to be fair to Sarkisian here, because buried inside his criticism is one point that's genuinely worth talking about. And he said that the selection committee doesn't have the bandwidth to evaluate 24 teams properly. So the committee, they can't watch all these games. They see the media polls, the coaches' polls, they kind of copy them. So you got a 12-team playoff, and that means there are at least 30 teams that impact it. Not if all of a sudden you go to 24 teams, you're asking the committee to watch 40, maybe 50 teams a week. And that's a very, very fair point. Selection committee is already producing results that some people already strongly disagree with, that are difficult to explain, and that appear by poll rankings that the committee is explicitly supposed to supersede. So you add 12 more teams to evaluate, it does not make the problem smaller. It actually makes it significantly larger. But here's where I'm curious with Sarkisian's viewpoint. His solution is to go back to four teams. It's nostalgic in some ways, right? The four-team era had its own transparency issues. The four-team era produced years in which the entire sport spent October and November debating whether a one-loss SEC team deserved to jump an undefeated G5 team. The four-team era gave us Baylor and TCU being in and then out, and then both were 11-1, both getting left out back in 2014. Florida State was in, they got bumped out. So the four-team era didn't necessarily have all the solutions, but if you look at the idea of having a conference tournament built into the 14 playoff, where if you win the SEC conference tournament, the SEC gets to keep all that tournament revenue, and they also get to send their champion to a four-team playoff. I could potentially get on board with that. But at that point, how many teams make the SEC tournament or the Big Ten tournament? And should it be easier for the ACC, which might have three contenders or two contenders in a given year, their path to get into the Final Four would be a lot easier than that of the Big Ten or the SEC. So that to me is a hard one to kind of stomach and to get on board with. So where does this actually land? Like, my read is this. The conference coalition of the Big Ten, the ACC, and the Big 12, it's pretty real, right? You can tell that there's some coalescing going on. It's building towards something. And that Greg Sankey, the SEC commissioner, he's not going to necessarily bow to a public pressure campaign. That's not really how he operates. Why would he? The SEC has more leverage in this negotiation than probably any other party at the table. And they probably know that as well. So what this actually comes down to, is it a little bit about broadcast rights? Is that a part of it as well? Because Jim Phillips said this directly. He has said that ESPN really wants the playoffs to stay at 12, maybe 14, a hard ceiling of 16 potentially. And right now ESPN owns exclusive rights to the 12-team playoff. And ESPN knows that a 24-team playoff would potentially bring in other partners. Maybe. It's an assumption. I think it's a fair assumption at this point.
1: 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The rivalries. Drama.
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13: Hey, it's Evan Cohen. 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

0: Now we want to get into the mailbag, and we always appreciate those of you that have submitted questions. You can do so on the ESPN YouTube channel. Just leave it in the comment section. We'll get to it. We see them. We react to them. We really appreciate them, to be honest with you. You can also submit them via our social media account at AlwaysCFB on both Instagram and on Twitter. Let's start with Travis in Michigan. How are you going to leave off Jordan Marshall from your top 10 and honorable mentions running back category? Now, Travis, I hear you, and I want to be straight with you. Jordan Marshall had a genuinely fantastic season in 25. He had 150 carries for 936 yards, 10 touchdowns, and averaged 6.2 yards a carry. He very rarely lost yardage. Like, he is the undisputed lead back in Ann Arbor heading into the 26th season. But here's the argument against him. And it's not really the comparison against the guys that are in the top 10 or what league they play in and whatever it might be. It's the guy who was the starter in front of him. It's Justice Haynes, who last year in the same offense, behind the same offensive line, in the same system, went for 857, 10 touchdowns, and 7.1 yards per carry in just seven games before that injury ended his season. Marshall ranked 27th nationally in yards per carry last year. Haynes, before he went down, was on pace to lap that number. Now, this doesn't necessarily discredit Marshall. It just shows you that Haynes is in the honorable mention. Marshall is just left out. It also tells me that the production that Marshall put up was at least partially a function of the environment he was in. And the honest question leading into 26 is whether or not he can be that every down guy. And I happen to believe he really will be. Then there's also the passing game situation as well. He caught just 9 passes last year. Almost every back in our top 10 is a legitimate threat catching the ball out of the backfield. They can hurt you on screens and swings and maybe find an isolation or two on third down. And that dimension of Marshall's game, it's not that it's not in there. It's just we haven't seen it just yet. And in a modern offense that you want to use that running back as a real chess piece on every down, that it could become a real limitation. So we'll see what the offense looks like this year, and maybe his role will grow significantly. And is it fair that Marshall was left out? Probably not entirely. Like, Travis, I'll give you this. He probably belongs on the honorable mentions. Like, he probably does. That's a correction I am willing to make right now on the year. Jordan Marshall, honorable mention, Michigan. Now, if he takes a step forward, maybe as a receiver, produces at or above what Haynes was doing in the system last year, we could be having a very different conversation in November. Let's go next to Josh in Oregon. He writes, how come you don't have any running back from Oregon in your top 10 list or honorable mentions list? Is it because the running back room is just that deep in Eugene, or do you not think that they are that good? Josh, the honest answer is probably a little simpler than you might expect. It's not that we don't think they're really, really good. We know that. It's that we don't know which one of the two is going to be the down in, down out guy. Because you look last year as true freshmen, Davison and De'Aaron Hill, they combined for over 1,300 yards and 20 touchdowns. You look at their grades, they were across the board excellent. I mean, among the best freshman backs in the entire country. But those are not necessarily honorable mention numbers kind of in a vacuum. The list is built around one central question. Who is going to lead the Ducks in rushing next year? And in Oregon right now, nobody can really answer that with certainty. Both these guys are competing for a similar role, right? The coaching staff came out of spring telling everybody they're watching for both of those guys to develop as every down backs. That's not a knock on either player. It's just the reality that until one of them separates as the featured back, you can't assign a projected workload, which means you can't really project a stat line, which means you can't really justify a ranking in the top 10 right now, or maybe even the honorable mention category, because most of the guys that we went with throughout were kind of bell cow guys, or at least proven to be a bell cow guy at some point or another. Then there's the question about the offensive line. And you look at some of the stars that were lost in the NFL last year. You lose a couple tackles. You lose your right guard. Then the spring game, there's a little uncertainty along the front. And we know the running back ceiling. It's not just about how good he is. It's about what's around him as well. And right now, the answer to what is in front of either Davison or Hill in 26, we're still trying to figure that out. So when one of these two separates from the other and we get clarity on what the offensive line looks like in August, I think this conversation will change drastically. And by November, Josh, you might be sending me a very different message, and I'm ready for it. So keep it locked in here on Always College Football as a starting point. is not the finish line. We look forward to reevaluating these rankings as the season goes along. Let's go next to Jack in Tennessee. And Jack writes, the last two drafts, the SEC has not had a running back taken before the first fourth round. You have to go back to the 2004 draft to find the last time it happened, let alone 2 years in a row. But in your top 10 running back show, you had eight listed in the top 25. Does this mean the SEC is the conference for running backs in 26? And will all the talent help someone in the conference break the national title drought? All right, a lot to unpack there, right? Jack, so I want to first engage with this question seriously because the underlying tension here is real and it's worth talking about. First, let's give some nuance to the draft history claim. Okay, in 2025, the highest drafted running back from the SEC school at the time of the draft was Dylan Sampson of Tennessee. He went in the fourth round. But if you rewind back a couple rounds before Quinshon Judkins, he was a second round pick to Cleveland, but he was drafted out of Ohio State where he transferred before his final season. He ran for over 2,700 yards and 31 touchdowns at Ole Miss. So his production is a little bit of an SEC product, but his draft slot was as a Big Ten player. And that's real ambiguity that's probably worth noting, right? In the 2026 draft, the highest drafted SEC running back was Jam Miller of Alabama. He was picked 245 in the seventh round. The overall highest drafted running back in 2026 was Jeremiah Love of Notre Dame, who went third overall, the highest running back taken since Saquon back in 2018. So the patterns are real. It's totally real. Now, what does that mean that the position, and is it maybe in decline in the conference? I don't necessarily think so. What it means is that the best running backs over this stretch have either transferred out before their draft year, are still in school, or have been maybe running behind some offensive lines that have not given them those clean entry points to demonstrate elite NFL caliber productivity. The talent's there, though. And you're right. Our top 10 and our honorable mentions, they were loaded with SEC running backs this year. Ahmad Hardy is the number one running back in the country, in my opinion, heading into the season this year. Kewon Lacy went for nearly 1,600 rushing yards and 24 touchdowns at Ole Miss. Jaden Baugh was incredible for the Florida Gators last year and has become one of the more unstoppable short yardage backs in the conference. So will that necessarily translate, to answer your final question, to a national championship? Well, that's a harder question. And if we're going to answer it properly, we need to understand why the SEC hasn't won a national title in the last 3 years. Because it's not just one thing. It's kind of a stack of things that all kind of landed at the same time. We start with the most obvious one. Well, Nick Saban's not there. Because from 2007 to 2022, the SEC won 13 national championships. Well, seven of those 13 were Alabama. Saban didn't just win games. He kind of set the standard that the entire conference kind of organized itself around. And when he left, that organizing principle kind of disappeared overnight. Now, Kalen DeBoer is a fantastic football coach, but he hasn't necessarily brought in the championships the same way Nick Saban has. Nobody will, not in today's day and age in college football. And if you look at where it's going, it's going to be tough. The second question is the quarterback spot. If you look across the SEC over the last few years and kind of count the programs that have had a super stable, elite quarterback situation that leads them into a playoff run. Well, Georgia has had probably the most stable spot in the country, right? And their quarterback play has been really good. Carson Beck, I thought, was good. I know he got criticized his final year at Georgia, but I thought he was good. Gunnar Stockton, good, right? You look at Texas last year, they get off to a 3-2 start, and Arch Manning was supposed to kind of take that number one team in the country, but he had some growing pains early in his tenure. You had guys that got hurt at times, but the quarterback play in the SEC, while good, it hasn't been crazy elite at times in the SEC the last few years. And you got to have elite level quarterback play, or you got to have an outrageously good roster around the quarterback to be able to justify a championship run right now. Because you look at JJ McCarthy, he wasn't elite necessarily, but look at the roster around him. Ohio State, Will Howard, he wasn't necessarily elite by himself, but look at the roster around him. Fernando Mendoza, he was elite, but he also had a great roster around him to make the case that the quarterback play there did elevate everyone else around him. So the other question is the offensive line. And the SEC in particular has been a little bit lackluster at the point of attack throughout all of last year. I mean, Alabama, Auburn, LSU, Texas, Oklahoma, South Carolina, those guys all struggled at times around the offensive line. And that's directly connected to a question we had a moment ago from Jack about the running back position. You can't have the best running backs in the country when you don't necessarily allow them to produce at an elite level when the offensive line isn't consistently opening up big holes in the biggest games. Yeah, Ahmad Hardy ran for 300 yards in a single game last year, but he also struggled against some of the best defenses that Missouri faced a little later in the year. And that's what an offensive line problem does to a running back. It turns a generational talent into a situational one the moment the defense kind of loads up and dares you to beat them through.
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And the fourth problem, I think, is the SEC schedule. I mean, the SEC is really brutal top to bottom. I mean, I think most people acknowledge that. But they did have five teams make the college football playoff last year, but none made to the national championship game. That's not like a coincidence. It's the consequence of a conference. They will have some – you're going to get beat up. You're going to get beat up for 3 months before the playoffs even starts. I mean, Georgia wins back-to-back SEC championships and can't get out of the quarterfinals. Texas goes 9-3, misses the playoff entirely. So the conference is really good that you can make the case that it might be cannibalizing itself just a little bit. So is the SEC the conference of running backs this upcoming year? Sure. Looks like it going into the season. But will running backs alone fix the national title drought? No. They need a quarterback that is on the way up the whole year. They need an offensive line that holds up from start to finish.

candidate. He's the best. No one's going to deny the reality of that situation. 163 career receptions, nearly 2,600 yards, more yards than anyone else in college football by over 200 yards, 27 touchdowns in just two seasons. The guy's 310 yards away from becoming Ohio State's all-time leading receiver. He might do it by game three of just his third year. That's insane. He also very well could be in the mix for the Heisman Trophy this year. We know that, which tells you everything you need to know about how the football world views him. And when you watch Jeremiah Smith play wide receiver, you're watching someone doing one thing at a level that almost nobody in the history of the sport has done at his age. I mean, he is a master, an absolute master of one craft, playing wide receiver. So when I say that Malachi Toney might be the better all-around football player, I'm not saying he's better than Jeremiah Smith at playing wide receiver. He is not. Nobody in college football is better than Jeremiah Smith. But what I'm saying is that Malachi Toney is a different kind of football player entirely. That's because he has to be. He doesn't have Jeremiah Smith's size. He does not have Jeremiah Smith's physical dominance at the catch point. He's just 5'11", 188. And that 5'11 might be a touch generous. Jeremiah Smith is built like a weapon, right? Just unbelievably put together. Malachi Toney is built kind of like a problem, right? He's got to find a way. No matter what, he's going to find a way. And last year as a true freshman, at a very young age of just 17 years old, he led the entire FBS in receptions with 109. He had over 1,200 yards receiving. He also had 113 rushing yards and a touchdown on the ground while completing 4 of 6 passes in the Wildcat for 82 and 2 touchdowns. He also contributed 300 punt return yards. He scored the only touchdown in Miami's CFP opener against A&M on a jet sweep. He also fumbled earlier in the game and bounced back remarkably. He has 10 catches for 122 against Indiana in the national championship. And none of that is even the most impressive thing about him. If you look back to his senior year of high school, he was American Heritage's starting quarterback when the starter actually had a season-ending injury in the state playoffs. Well, Toney steps in, throws for over 520 yards on 53 attempts as a high school starting quarterback, 8 touchdowns against just 1 interception. He led American Heritage to the state championship and was named the Florida High School Football Player of the Year. He decides to reclassify, enrolls early at Miami, and immediately became the best player on a team that went all the way to the national championship game. So when I say that Malachi Toney is a better all-around football player, that's a full picture. Jeremiah Smith is the undisputed best receiver in the sport, but Malachi Toney can run it, he can catch it, he can throw it, he can return it, and if Darian Mensah goes down this fall, Miami would likely line him up as their starting quarterback. So he doesn't necessarily need to dominate one dimension of the game. He can hurt you in every dimension of the game. Whereas if you look at Jeremiah Smith, he is the master of playing wide receiver at the college level. And in all likelihood, he'll be a master of playing wide receiver in the NFL as well. Malachi Toney is a jack of all trades, but, and a master of none. And that's usually kind of treated as an insult. But when the jack of all trades is 18 years old and is already arguably the most electrifying player on the field in the national championship game, it's not an insult. It starts becoming maybe the most dangerous scouting report in college football. He can beat you in a million different ways. So pound for pound, well-rounded, multidimensional football player, Malachi Toney's the answer. However, if I need a wide receiver to win me the game, and I needed a wide receiver in college football over the last decade to win me a game, it's Jeremiah Smith, and it's Jeremiah Smith by a mile. We'll go next to Tim in Minnesota. Who came up with the, quote, greatest regular season in sports, end quote, line that we keep hearing about in college football? I have never heard it before, and now it's everywhere. It feels like it was pushed out by a marketing team and a few select talking heads were told to run with it. Tim, you're not necessarily wrong because this phrase exists in a zone between being genuinely true and also feeling as if it was constructed by people that need a slogan for a television package, right? The answer is this. I honestly don't know who said it first. What I do know is that the argument behind it has real merit. And in college football, every single regular season game from the very beginning of September, and in some cases, let's be real, the end of August, all the way through Thanksgiving week, or even the first week of December, can functionally

0: eliminate a team from contention. A loss in week three could potentially follow a program the rest of the year. So the stakes per game are structurally higher than any other sport because there's no best of seven. There's no 82 game schedule to absorb a bad night. There's not a wild card that can bail you out. So when Alabama plays Georgia in October, both programs know that a loss does not hurt. It's potentially season ending. And that's a real thing. And that's a genuinely unique thing. And the reason why people started calling it, quote, the greatest regular season in sports in the first place is because on some level, it is true. But here's your concern, Tim, and I understand it, is that every time the sport expands the playoffs, it chips away exactly at that, right? We went from four teams to 12 teams, and the first thing that changed was the math. Suddenly, a two-loss team could not just survive, it could potentially win the national championship. And suddenly coaches starting doing public calculus on whether a loss in September was truly fatal or just inconvenient. Suddenly the existential weight of every October Saturday got a little bit lighter. And now we are potentially going to 24 teams. And if you can lose three games, maybe four, and still be in legitimate contention for a national title, then the do or die nature of the regular season does not necessarily disappear overnight, but it does erode a little bit, quietly, game by game, year by year. The moment a coach on the sideline in week six can look at a 2-point deficit with 2 minutes left and think, you know, we can absorb this, instead of thinking this cannot happen, that means you've kind of lost something that took 150 years to build. And you can't get it back by contracting the playoff once you've already taught 40 million fans to expect 24 teams to make the postseason. So the people in the same breath that are saying, well, the greatest regular season in sports, and they're also pushing for the 24-team expansion, they're kind of talking out of both sides of their mouth, in my opinion. So the marketing of the product, well, quietly dismantling what makes the product worth marketing. So you got to pick one or the other. You can either be a college football playoff expansionist and acknowledge that the regular season could potentially be watered down, or you could say, you know what? I like the regular season. I want to value the regular season above all else. Well, then you can't support expanding the regular season. You got to pick one and you have to commit to it because you cannot have both in this scenario. We'll go next to Trevor in Atlanta. A lot of the same people saying 24 teams will be terrible were the same ones saying the 12 teams was a terrible idea. They were wrong. I'm still going to watch as many games as I can, and the cream always rises to the top. But my question is, do you have the same crystal ball that some people seem to have that says college football will be ruined if it expands to a 24-team playoff? Trevor, no. I do not have a crystal ball. Nobody does. And you are right that the doomsday crowd does probably have a bit of a credibility issue.
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2: I like it. Got a good ring to it.
1: It does. You just said moments ago, our radio audience just rejoined, that your moment of fulfillment that you tapped out on, right? That you, that was mixed reviews. Why do you think that was, John? Why?
2: Well, and again, I'm speaking from my perspective. Please. And I am aware that everything I say is going to create chatter, and that's a good thing because, you know, hopefully people were interested, but there's no right way to please everyone when you're truly closing a 23, 24 year old journey where, you know, our fans have invited me into their living room 52 weeks a year, plus ancillary premium live events for 23, 24 years. The best you can do is do all you can. And honestly, that's where the moment of clarity and fulfillment came from, where it's like at the end of my physical journey in the WWE, after that last match, listening to the noise one final time, knowing that, man, I can't give another ounce. What a way to close that chapter. But it's a bold creative decision, just like the John Cena heel turn is a bold creative decision. You're not going to please everyone. Our fans are very vocal and very involved, which is why I'm excited about the future of what's to come, where we can try to involve them more and hopefully crowning a champion of the John Cena Classic. But it's those moments where you do take a risk. You do travel outside the predictable norm, and that incites conversation, and you got to be ready for all angles of that.
1: What can you tell everybody about any latest on the classic that you just referred to, John?
2: Man, I can tell you I'm pumped, and I can tell you this is an idea from me, and I can also tell you that this is going to get a lot of chatter too, because the audience is kind of every which way but loose on this. Mm-hmm. I got the idea from that last event, that Saturday night's main event, where Gunther and I were the close of the show. But the idea for the open of the show and the way I wanted to promote it was, instead of doing, you know, a 90-minute tribute showing highlights and interviews of folks to essentially my career, there's no pay it forward there. So I chose to use the rest of the evening as showcasing marquee superstars as a way to get crowds in the building and keep them excited. You hear the music of your favorite superstar. That's great. And pair them up against the future of our business. Names like Sol Ruka, Javon Evans, certainly Obafemi, they all kind of debuted on our grand stage that night. And I thought the event went well. Not only was it well received by the audience, sans from my part in the ending, which is okay because I'm the polarizing guy. I can bear the weight on my shoulders. When I promoted it, people enjoyed the idea. When we executed it, people enjoyed the event. And more importantly, the talent. It's not like the talent aren't excited for events, but the talent felt like they were part of something new, and that was really important. So I got the idea from there, and then I kind of wanted to extend it a little bit more. I'm like, how can we involve the fan base? So that's where the fan vote came from. And then I tried to take it a little bit further and saying that, like, man, if you're a talent and you go out and you actually tear the house down, but you're this close to winning and maybe you came up short, you still have the opportunity to be in the running to see if you won the fan vote enough to be crowned champion.
1: I love it, man. And there's so many projects coming up for you.
2: It's busy this time of
1: year.
2: Dude,
1: it's so great. I mean, Netflix's little brother, Michelle Monaghan and Eric Andre, both have appeared on this program. Actually, Eric's going to be on the show on the 9th of June. That's coming out June 26th on Netflix. Coyote versus Acme in theaters, August 28th. I think that needs no explanation what that's going to be about. The Apple original film Matchbox coming up. The movie and October 9th, but you are here today to talk about something called DB. What is that, John?
2: So it's the real condition is Demodex blepharitis, abbreviated as DB, and I guess easily communicated as eye mites. And Demodex blepharitis is when you kind of get overrun by eye mites. And I had this happen. And basically, it's when your eyes get itchy, they get red, and you get like crusties when you wake up, especially I did. My vision is going, I like you, have a set of readers, and I always have them handy. Wow, the phone looks so much better with that, but I'll take them off. And my vision was going, but I had these ancillary symptoms, and I just pawned it off to old age. All right, vision's the first thing to go. This is kind of my life now, but I read a ton. I'm on camera a lot, and when you're on camera with these like bloodshot eyes, and you're always itching your eyes, and you have crusties and stuff, it just wasn't any good. I finally went to an eye doctor because I stopped being able to see driving at night. And like I was reading pages three times over. So I knew my sight was going. And he sure enough said, yeah, we're just going to get you low prescription readers. And also you have Demodex blepharitis. I'm like, say what? And it's pretty much when you get overrun by eye mites. And thank goodness, I'm very grateful for the partnerships I have and this partnership with Tarsus. Is no different because Tarsus has the only FDA-approved treatment for DB. And before, they had to do all this stuff, like throw salt water in your eyes, take your eyelashes out one by one. This is just a simple eye drop. And for me, 6 weeks twice a day, my symptoms are greatly reduced. So I went in basically thinking that, I just needed a pair of readers. But because I self-diagnosed, it was so late to the party, man, was I happy to know that there was treatment. And I'm very proud of the partnership with Tarsus because we're spreading the word to try to get people out there like me. There's 25 million people that suffer with DB. And this is truly a way to get some real relief of the symptoms.
1: XDEMVY.com. For more information on this.
2: Look at you, man. You are a pro.
1: Come on.
2: You're doing my job over there.
1: No, you know what? Again, it's tag team.
2: I appreciate
1: you just tagged me in. I tagged you in.
2: Do appreciate it. Thank you so much.
1: Come on. No, it's something I did not know, to be honest with you, existed before you and I just started talking. And
2: I value the partnerships that I have a lot. And this is no different than, I had a partnership a while back as an advocate for sunscreen. And I was an unlikely candidate until they found out, I've had four or five spots removed that are cancerous because I was an idiot and didn't use sunscreen. I'm very open about the fact that I've had a hair transplant. And this is just another line of a condition that I've had that I was like, man, I'm never getting rid of this. And then you find a solve. And you're like, I think more people should know about this. Mm-hmm. And right along the same time as that happens, the company who produces the solve was like, we need a reliable voice to help grow the reach of our brand. So again, this is serendipitous for me, and it's something I believe in because I've suffered from it, and I suffer from it no longer.
1: John Cena here on the Rich Eisen Show. All right, I would like to jump into a couple of films of yours, sir. I mentioned LeBron before. Were you on the set at all? I know you weren't in any scenes with him in Trainwreck. No kidding.
2: I wasn't lucky enough. I wish I had been.
1: Because, I just remember seeing that movie in the theater, and I'm like, okay, I love Amy Schumer. Good Lord, who doesn't? But the two funniest people in the – and Bill Hader, my gosh. Two funniest people in the movie were LeBron and John Cena.
2: Train was loaded. They were loaded. That was a very funny movie. I was very grateful to be put around a lot of funny folks and allowed to just kind of – take some risks again.
1: You sure did take some risks in Trainwreck, John.
2: That kind of was the I can't believe I'm saying this. That was very much the second opportunity I had in the movie business. I often talk about how my heart was elsewhere, trying to campaign for WWE Studios. The reason I was so involved in that is because I wanted to draw more people to WWE. Mm-hmm. And you could see, I did the best I could, but as a young 20-something going from arena to arena with 10,000-plus people chanting your name every night, I wanted to be there. I didn't want to be on a patient, quiet movie set waiting for 8 hours while we try to blow something up. It's crazy. The Trainwreck was very much like a reintroduction to what I could do and how I looked at movies in general. And that was also the first time that I really got to poke fun at myself and take some comedic risks. And everybody kind of took notice. I'm very grateful for that.
1: No doubt about it. Was that a scene in the movie theater? Were you ad-libbing those lines? Those all on the page? What was it, John?
2: So working with Judd Apatow first is great because he discovers a lot of material. There's a lot of ad-libs there. And then, like I said, you get put around all these comedians who are really funny and can go with you. You do a few takes, you get what's on the page, and then you kind of explore whatever you want to. So just going back and forth with some hecklers in the movie theater is is what you see.
1: I mean, it's tough to talk about on this program right now because of what you said was so not safe for work.
2: I mean, this is Disney, dog. This is ESPN Disney, so we can't do that.
1: No, I know.
2: I mean, check it out, though, if you want to.
1: I mean, so were any of those in your, like, was one of them in particular just one that you took a dart throw on?
2: Honestly, there was a Mark Wahlberg joke in there where the guy called me Mark Wahlberg unsolicited. And before I had heard someone in passing say, because like it's weird, we're all from New England and like me, Mark Wahlberg, Matt Damon kind of share some weird similarities, not doppelgangers of each other, but we're all from there. We kind of all, I don't know, make of that what you want. But I had been called Mark Wahlberg before. And I responded to that criticism of like, man, I look like Mark Wahlberg, ate Mark Wahlberg. And that was the one thing this dude, I mean, he just teed me up with like, man, you look like Mark Wahlberg. And I just had that in my back pocket. And then to the credit of that, Mark actually saw that. And it was his idea to cast me as the rival to him in Daddy's Home, which eventually I came back to do Daddy's Home too. So, I mean, you never know. Like, you never know who's going to see what you're going to do and how it's going to resonate. And what a good sport for, you know, taking that joke and running with it. And, you know, I got to be around Mark and Will Ferrell and, you know, so many other gifted performers in Daddy's Home and Daddy's Home 2 as well. So
1: thank you so much, John Cena. You're the man. Let's do this.
2: Thank you, Rich. Appreciate
1: you. And thank you.
3: Appreciate you, brother.
1: The great John Cena right here on the Rich Eisen Show. There he goes. That's all.
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1: I have Kenny Chesney here on the Rich Eisen Show. Our radio audience has just returned. We're just chopping it up. Heart, Life, Music is Kenny Chesney's new book. Go get it where all books are sold. It debuted at number one on the New York Times bestseller list. Kenny is here in person on the show, here in studio. What's the one story you're telling in this book that you kind of forgot and your co-author, Holly Gleason, pulled it out of you?
2: Like the one that I forgot?
1: Yeah, that you're like, I've kind of forgot that story, but I love telling that story.
2: Oh, wow. I don't know.
1: Or you remembered all of them. That's all
2: well,
1: good.
2: Well, no, I think that there was, you know, especially when you're talking about heroes.
1: Yeah.
2: And when you're looking back, there's these moments that happen in your life when you're younger.
1: Yeah.
2: That in the moment that you don't realize, you didn't see them as big deals at all.
1: Okay.
2: But when you get older and yes, you look back and see how it affected your life and
1: bingo,
2: maybe set you on a path that you didn't even know you were on at the time. And that was like me as a child going to see concerts and I didn't really realize at the time that there was this thing inside of me that was burning that I didn't know what it was.
1: Mm-hmm.
2: And that was called the dream of it all, you know? And I wanted to play second base for the Boston Red Sox. I wanted to be Dustin Pedroia.
3: Yes.
2: Right? That's what I wanted.
3: We need you right now.
2: Yeah, they got rid of everybody.
3: Yeah, I know. We need you.
2: Yeah. So my friend Kevin Millar, I want him to be the next manager of the Boston Red Sox, I want to be the bench coach. But anyway. What was I talking about?
1: You're talking about a life-changing situation where you felt it in your gut, and then you got on Dustin Pedroia, and here we are.
2: Right, but see, I wanted to play sports.
1: Yes,
2: and I thought when I was a freshman in high school that I was going to do that because I was this size,
1: mm-hmm,
2: and I was 15, and then the next year, my sophomore year, I was still this size.
1: Yeah, yeah.
2: And then all of a sudden, I knew that whatever you believe in up there had different plans for me.
1: Mm-hmm.
2: But I didn't know at the time. You know, I talk about this in the book about all these different things that happened to us that set us on a path that we don't even know what that, we know it's the dream, but we don't know what the dream is.
1: Yes.
2: And that was me growing up in East Tennessee. And that's what I felt like a lot of Heart, Life, Music was about just the dream of it all.
1: Mm-hmm.
2: And again, not to use a sports analogy again, but
1: please,
2: but to be a part of something bigger than yourself. That is what's happened to me, and that's one of the biggest gifts that's been given to me is the gift of creativity. But to also have people with you and around you and out there on the road with you that truly celebrate what's happened to us, and we're a part of something together. I mean, yes, it's me singing, and it's me on the road. It's my name on there, but I have a group of people that celebrate what happened to us, and I love that.
1: I feel the same way about everybody around here, by the
2: way. Yeah, it's not to say
1: I'm the Kenny Chesney of sports, you know, entertainment and all that sort of radio and TV, but what we celebrate what we do here every day. And, you know, this show was almost dead 5 years ago, six years ago, and we all banded together and, you know, here we are together, and I feel the same exact way.
2: Yeah, you're a part of something
1: with them.
2: Yeah.
1: So I totally can relate to what you're saying. Also, with that, when I was, you know, in not high school, but kind of middle school, I realized I couldn't hit the curveball.
2: Yeah.
1: I couldn't make the jump shot.
2: And I couldn't throw one.
1: And I better start talking about it for a living, you know? So I can kind of relate to that sensibility too. So when you're, I kind of feel it's weird. Like you've written have you written a memoir with, you know,
2: no,
1: time left to go here? Is that what this is? Or it's basically a message here.
2: A snapshot.
1: Okay.
2: Of how I did it and where I'm at in my life. It's not a memoir.
1: Okay.
2: It's just postcards from my soul, I like to say. It's my love of music, family, the journey, sports, and just the dream of it all.
1: I love it.
2: Yeah.
1: That's so cool. We were talking, and I've got Kenny Chesney here on the Rich Eisen Show. You'll never guess the name that we were talking about before today's program in the green room about how we have a friend in common. Do you want to drop his name?
2: Sure.
1: Go ahead.
2: John C. McGinley.
1: Ladies and gentlemen.
2: Johnny McGinley
1: was sitting in that chair just 3 weeks
2: ago. Isn't he great?
1: Oh, my God. He's fantastic.
2: And
1: my follow-up question to Kenny, I'll say it here. Have you been in the hothouse, in the ice
2: tub? I've been in the hothouse. And I did a writer's trip in Malibu. I brought some songwriters out. And we do this every now and then.
1: Yes.
2: And it was two of my really good friends and who I write songs with. And at the end of the day, we went over to Johnny's house.
1: Yes.
2: And got in the hothouse and did the heat and ice. Well, when Johnny's show Rooster comes out a couple weeks ago.
1: Yeah.
2: Those guys call me and they see the first episode of Johnny and whoever it was in the hot house. Yeah. And they call me and they go, "Hey, we've been in that hot house." So yeah, Johnny has been a dear friend of mine since I met John McGinley in 2007.
1: Dude, you've come across the world.
2: And he and I have become such great friends since then.
1: You know?
2: And it was one of those friends that, you know, we didn't talk all the time, but when we reconnected, it was like as if no time had passed.
1: Exactly. Those are the best
2: friends. And then since about 2014, he has become a real dear friend.
1: That's pretty cool. Yeah. So you've been in the hothouse and the ice.
2: Oh, yes.
1: I can't imagine that.
2: Yeah.
1: I know. That
2: we
1: would
2: do
1: be
2: it all the time.
1: Oh, my God. Have you ever come up with a song with that idea?
2: Like
1: if you ever, if on your next single is "I am so friggin' hot in here," we know where it was.
2: Well, there's been one of those songs. Who had a song called "It's Getting Hot in Here"?
1: Yeah,
4: Nelly.
2: Yeah.
4: Nelly.
1: Was that? Is he a friend of John McGinley's?
2: I don't know. Maybe.
1: And you tell some stories in your book. Sean Payton, you've known him for.
2: I've known Sean since Sean Payton was the quarterback's coach under Jim Fossil at the Giants.
1: Yes.
2: When I met him.
1: Uh-huh.
2: I was friends with Kerry Collins. I didn't even know Sean.
1: Okay.
2: And so Kerry invited me. We were playing in Albany, New York,
1: mm-hmm.
2: at the arena downtown, and it was August, and they were in training camp there, the Giants were. So Kerry invited us to come to practice, and then I invited everybody to come to the show.
1: Yeah.
2: And I met Sean, but I don't want to say I dismissed him, but we didn't spend a lot of time together.
1: Sure.
2: And Jason Garrett was he was playing at the time.
1: Mm-hmm.
2: And so all those guys came to the show. It was Jeremy Shockey. It was Jason Garrett. It was Kerry. I mean, so many players came. And the next day, Sean calls Jim Fossil and says, he goes, "Look, we got a problem." He goes, "We had 16 guys miss curfew last night." And they're not just, you know, these aren't rookies. These are real guys, you know, that we depend on. And so all of them came to the show and decided they would pay the fine. So I've that's how I met Sean Payton.
1: You met Sean Payton because your concert caused about a full exactly dozen right. plus Giants to miss curfew.
2: Then Sean went to work for Parcells in Dallas, and that's where we became friends.
1: Right.
2: And then Sean was at my show in Lafayette, Louisiana at the Cajun Dome the day he signed to be the New Orleans Saints head coach. And I bought a suite in the Superdome as an attempt for me and my father to have something to do together and get closer. So, and that war us out. I would take all my friends, all of Dad's friends, and especially a night game in New Orleans. So we would go to New Orleans during the day, have fun.
1: Oh yeah.
2: Have fun at the game.
1: Oh yeah.
2: And then so when I'm not going to say when Sean left New Orleans to go to Denver, I was happy,
1: mm-hmm.
2: but it was a sigh of relief.
1: Let me tell you something. I know for a fact the loudest I've ever heard an indoor stadium in the NFL is a night game in New Orleans during the Sean Payton, Drew Brees era.
2: The loudest I ever heard it during that era was when they beat the Vikings to go to the Super Bowl.
1: Mm-hmm.
2: And that was the loudest I've heard almost anything.
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1: Mother's Milk, the man who plays him, Laz Alonso, is here on the Rich Eisen Show. We just saw a clip to our radio audience that just rejoined us. The series finale is just around the corner, May 20th. The Boys, which has been on for five seasons. You can catch seasons 1 through 4 on Prime Video right here on the Rich Eisen Show. I mean, there's so many different ways to go with you with your character here, since you're the ones that are trying to finally vanquish the Supes, right? Mm-hmm. You're finally trying to rid the Earth of what the rest of Earth looks as heroic.
2: Yeah, you had a Soup here last week, by the way. I already know.
1: I know we did.
2: I can still smell them.
1: I should.
2: Smells like fish in here.
1: Well, that we asked Chase, like, how many times did he have to tell his loved ones, don't watch this week? Have you ever had those?
2: You know, I'm going to tell you, Chase has been one of my favorite, his character.
1: Yes, the
2: has
1: Deep.
2: Has been one of my favorite to watch, the Deep, on the show. He's had a lot of scenes by himself, and it's just been so fun to see what he's done with them.
1: Right.
2: With me, I've had a lot of scenes with characters that are extremely large in certain parts of their body. My mom has seen those scenes. She was not terribly impressed.
1: Yes.
2: With my work. But yeah, man, I mean, it's one of those shows that you never think when you're going after a role or or in this business, hoping to one day get a job, that you're going to be able to do such crazy stuff. And I'm proud to say, you know, it's a check off my list to say I've been able to do that.
1: Yeah, I'm fortunate doing what I do for a living. And you know, my mom being a longtime Jewish mother from Brooklyn, she loves doting on some of the things I do. I've never once had a call her up and say, "Mom, I'm going to battle it out with Love Sausage tonight." So, you know, beware.
2: So my mom's an old Cuban lady, so you can imagine. You know, for her, it's Cuban sausage, salchicha. You know, she calls me mama leche in Spanish. That's mother's milk.
1: Yeah, okay.
2: So, I mean, the jokes are never ending. But yeah, man, I mean, listen, you got to be able to laugh at yourself.
1: Sure.
2: And
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4: Lou Dort into the front court. Heels to his left, gets it in the hands of SGA. SGA pulls back, takes a three, and connects. 22 for Shea Gilgeous-Alexander. Mitch Johnson's seen it off. 2:06 into the third quarter. Timeout, San Antonio. Pass to McCain, open for three. Takes it and makes it. Jaron McCain with a big triple. 6:11 to go. Timeout, San Antonio. 6 seconds to go. Oklahoma City clears the timeline. They've been on their feet for most of the fourth quarter, and the Oklahoma City Thunder take the pivotal fifth game, 127-114 over San Antonio, and they got a shot to return to the NBA Finals if they can win Thursday night in South Texas.
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5: And that was the final call right there, heard on ESPN Radio. OKC now has a 3-2 series lead with the 127-114 victory over the San Antonio Spurs. If you're a member of the OKC Thunder, hats off to you. Top of the job after the game four performance that they had, to come back at home in game five and have the dominant performance. You know, again, you got to tip the cap to them. If you're San Antonio, you're going back to the locker room and you're looking for answers. It's Game Night here on ESPN Radio on the ESPN app, SiriusXM Channel 80 and TuneIn. 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I'm Q Myers. And Myron, it was just a dominant performance by defending champs and showing why they're defending champs. And, oh, by the way, that SGA guy, yeah, he's pretty good.
6: Yeah, it reminded everybody that, yes, Wimby might be the most talented guy on the floor, but he's still the MVP. You know, it's felt like to me, I'm a big boxing fan. San Antonio's thrown some knockout punches,
5: yeah,
6: I think, in this series. But I think OKC, with their experience, Q, they know this is a 12-round fight.
5: Yep.
6: They're not panicking. You saw the poise tonight as they regain control of the series.
5: I think they've realized it's a 12-round fight, and they're not losing back-to-back rounds.
6: Yes.
5: Right? They're saying, hey, we might take this one round off to catch our breath and get our minds right, but we ain't going to lose the next round. And matter of fact, we might score a couple points because we might knock you out.
6: Yeah. Yep.
5: I mean, that's really how you put it. You come back from a game four where San Antonio's feeling great about yourselves, and then they have a game like this against Wemby where he looks so gassed. Right? I mean, he still put up, 20 points, but it just didn't look great. The rebounds were only 6 rebounds on the night. He just looked like he was fatigued, and it, to me, felt like OKC said, we have a game plan against him. The big fella's going to get off for one game, but he's not going to get off back-to-back games because we're going to be physical, and we're going to make him earn it.
6: It's the same fatigue that OKC felt when they lost back-to-back years, got bumped early, and they learned from that.
5: Yeah.
6: San Antonio is learning in real time, Q. Mm-hmm. Like they can't learn this lesson other than being in it right now. And I think that's their disadvantage, that OKC has the edge and they know, okay, you don't go 150 miles an hour every single possession. I think the way that San Antonio has, the fatigue shows up today and OKC capitalized.
5: Right, there's no doubt. And Jared McCain, who's normally coming in off the bench, he gets the start. He's at 33 minutes, scores 20 points, but the dude was on fire. I mean, I thought whatever he did was going to go in. He could have closed his eyes and threw it over the back of his head, and it would have gone in. Like, he was just in that zone. And to me, I start looking at guys on this Thunder roster and realizing how deep they really are, right? Caruso dropping in 22, McCain dropping in 20, Hartenstein 12, Shea 32, right? Chet 16. I mean, it just seems like it's coming in waves, and it's hard for San Antonio to keep pace.
6: All hoopers.
5: Yes.
6: You know what I mean? I mean, Jared McCain comes up from the Sixers. They didn't think he had what it took to be a star out there, and here he is in the perfect role. And they're giving him the ability to shoot, and he looks so comfortable out there. I don't know how you match their depth. They have so many guys who are just ready to come in and make big shots. I think San Antonio has fewer of those guys off their bench in the same moment.
5: There's no doubt. After the game, as a matter of fact, Jared McCain caught up with George Sedano and had this to say. Check it out.
3: Jared, this team rarely gets blown out. You got blown out in game four. What was said during the off days heading into this one that turned it around for you?
7: We know what to do. I think the main message was get back to our basics. We know we're coming to a home crowd. We got to show out for them. But being in the details, just staying in the game, staying in the moment, and being present.
3: Speaking of staying in the moment, the MVP got 32 tonight. You've been his teammate now for a while. What makes him so special?
7: Man, everything. This dude, he works super hard. He's a great leader for us, and he's always poised. No matter what the situation is, you trust him. And I think his consistency, he talks about it a lot, but that really shows out here.
3: You guys held Wembanyama to 4 of 16 shooting tonight. What went into that?
7: Just a team defense. All together as one. He's a great player. And being able to come together as one and guard him.
3: And then lastly, a lot's been made about you being traded from Philadelphia, but I don't think enough has been made about you coming here to a championship organization and trying to fit in and create a role for yourself. How have you fit in so seamlessly?
7: Man, this team, the staff, the coaches, like, they're so awesome. I really love being here, and they welcomed me. Like, every single, like, right when I got here, it was so easy to mesh in with these guys. Great group of guys, and they allowed me to be confident out there and just be me.
3: Jared, congratulations. Thank you for the time.
7: Appreciate you.
5: Jared McCain right there with our George Sedano, as George will join the show a little bit later on to kind of recap that and everything that he saw from the Thunder's 127-114 victory over the Spurs. But, you know, the one thing about OKC, and you heard McCain say that when they traded for him and he fit in seamlessly, Myron, they get guys that do what they do. Right? That's what the number one key is. And obviously every team should do that, but every team doesn't do that. Sometimes they get caught up in a name. Some they get caught up with relationships. They get guys that fit with what they do. So they have a better opportunity, just like Jared McCain, who normally is coming in off the bench, gets to start. OKC has two of their best players out. And McCain is in there like, hey, there's nothing to be seen here, right? Yeah. Of course we're going to go out there and dominate, and that's exactly what he did.
6: Yeah, I mean, OKC has obviously won the lottery in all the ways, right? Getting SGA in the trade, you bring in Chet. They know how to identify stars.
5: Yep.
6: But I also think those stars don't work unless you put some hoopers around them.
5: Yeah.
6: And I think we get so caught up in all of these conversations about whether it's analytics or whether or not this person is a good fit. And we just forget about whether or not somebody's a good basketball player. Jared McCain's been a great basketball player since high school. I covered him in high school. At Duke, he was great.
5: Right.
6: And he was only injured in Philly. That was kind of his only crime. He comes to OKC and fits in perfectly. I wonder if more GMs will go out, Q, and say, Let's just go find some hoopers. Right. Let's just go find some guys who are good basketball players. Because Alex Caruso doesn't stand out on anyone's analytics sheet.
5: No.
6: A.J. Mitchell, who would know that this guy could be part of a winning team? Everyone outside of SGA and Chet and Jalen Williams, I think they just found guys who they knew could come out and make plays. That is the winning formula for OKC.
5: You know, and even the stars that they have, they all share the same kind of style, the beliefs, the ideologies. Like, they all fit in the certain certain mold that they're looking for. It's such a well put together team. Yeah. I mean, it really is. As much as you can look at, you know, stars and say SGA is that guy, and of course Chet and, you know, Jay Will, Jay Dub. I mean, they got a bunch of dudes. But man, I mean, you can even tell when they have their post game interviews how they're all together. Like, they're all locked in as one team, one unit, and have done a lot of work in through the draft. And oh, by the way, they got a lot of capital to continue to build in the draft, and that's a scary thought for the rest of the league.
6: Yeah, I mean, this may continue. Unfortunately for the league, a lot of young guys now, they got to figure out the money,
5: right?
6: Because the money's about to change once some of these contracts kick in. But you look at SGA and you go, they have the capital to keep putting pieces around him. And we know they have an eye for talent. So OKC could be a problem for the Western Conference for a very long time. And I think if you're San Antonio, Q, if you lose this series, you got to go into the offseason saying, how do we solve this puzzle? What do we have to do, even if that means getting rid of some of your best players?
5: I mean, they're going to have to get back to the drawing board. The way I see it right now is the guy that's been firmly in the camp of the Spurs are going to find a way to get it done. I don't see a path, Myron, where they can beat the Thunder in back-to-back games. I just don't see that.
6: But then why is that, Q? We've been talking about it.
5: Right.
6: I don't know that Wimby has the stamina for. I mean, that's the story. I mean, if you look at him out there today, he just looked tired. And yeah. I thought he looked tired in game four towards the end.
5: Right.
6: And now here he is in game five, and he just really struggled, it felt like, every time up and down the court. Quick stat, in the first two games, obviously the first game went to double overtime. He had 41 rebounds combined in games one and two. He's had 18 since then.
5: Right.
6: So you're talking about a guy who somehow has slowed down, Q, compared to what he was in games one and two.
5: Right. Remember, game one went to double overtime.
6: Yes.
5: Right? And so, again, that fatigue is kicking in. And for a young team, and I know OKC is young, but this Spurs team hasn't been there, done that. They're not only physically fatigued, Myron, they're also mentally fatigued.
6: Yep.
5: Right? A lot of the young guys are trying to get that play to stop the bleeding, get back in the game, hit that big shot. That wears on your mentals as well.
6: They just haven't been here before.
5: Yeah.
6: You know, I mean, and that's just the reality. OKC knows what this was like a couple years ago. The Spurs are feeling it now.
5: He's Myron Metcalf. I'm Q Myers. It's game night here on ESPN Radio. Coming up next, are the Spurs running out of that good old gas? It's game night on ESPN Radio on the all-new ESPN app.
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0: line. They've been on their feet for most of the fourth quarter, and the Oklahoma City Thunder take the pivotal fifth game, 127-114 over San Antonio, and they got a shot to return to the NBA Finals if they can win Thursday night in South Texas.
1: OKC does have that opportunity to punch their ticket to the NBA Finals if they can get a dub on Thursday, now that they have a 3-2 series lead after getting that 127-114 victory over the Spurs in Game 5 of the Western Conference Finals. The highlight coming in, the final call, courtesy of ESPN Radio. It's game night here on ESPN Radio on the ESPN app, SiriusXM Channel 80, and tune in. 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He's Myron Metcalf. I'm Q Myers. Don't forget, the NBA playoffs are on ESPN Radio. 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And if you're the Oklahoma City Thunder, Myron, you're feeling really good about yourself because you feel like you solved the riddle. You understand what it takes to take out the San Antonio Spurs in a series. Not a game here or game there, but in a seven-game series, you feel like you've got the recipe. On the flip side, if you're the Spurs, you're wondering, what in the hell do we have to do to find a way to get two wins in a row, something that they haven't been able to achieve yet?
2: Yeah, I mean, because they're dealing with a new level of fatigue that they haven't experienced. Mm-hmm. You know, and I think we all knew after game four, Q, that was one of the greatest defensive performances we have ever seen.
1: Yeah.
2: The way that they just shut OKC down. I think we also knew you couldn't do it again. Like, we also knew how hard it was going to be to duplicate that kind of a defensive effort. And I think you just saw a San Antonio team that is worn down after these big efforts. Game one took a lot out of them. They lose game two and three, start 15-0 in game three. Game four, they bounce back. Game five, they look flat.
1: Yeah.
2: And I don't know how you correct that when you're a young team. They don't have the experience, Q, to kind of hit that button and say, let's get back into it.
1: Exactly. I mean, this is they go as Wemby goes. He's the guy that's the straw that stirs the drink. We know that. And they're going to need more from him. He looks like he's given a lot. He's given a lot of minutes. But you could see that he's obviously fatigued from all the wear and tear on his body. So let's go to, go to Miss Johnson, his head coach, and talk about and hear what he's got to say when it comes to Wemby and him giving more.
3: He's got to take more than 15 shots, even with the free throws. And, yeah, he's going to have to score more than 20 points for sure. And
4: I'm sorry, is that his aggression or game plan or combination of both?
3: Yeah, combination of both for sure. OKC did a good job. We got to do a better job. and that's, yeah, probably the easiest in terms of when you just surface level stuff that he'll definitely need to take more shots. But there's a lot of things all over the place where even we had advantages and we just didn't make simple plays that take advantage of the opportunity in that possession. And in this type of game, you got to be sure of everything you're doing in a very secure, mature way.
1: There's no way Wemby's going to shoot 4-for-15 and they're going to win a game.
2: No.
1: There's no way. No way. And now look, De'Aaron Fox shot 4-for-15, had 9 points. But Wemby, he can't be that guy. He can't be De'Aaron Fox. De'Aaron Fox can deliver assists. He can do a lot of things that can help out, including help get the ball to Wemby, put him in position to score. But he's got to be more aggressive and he's got to be a lot more productive. He can't go 4-for-15.
2: Yeah, and let's be honest. Mitch Johnson just doesn't want to call out his superstar, his young superstar, going into a pivotal game six. What he was really saying is he has to be tougher. Mm-hmm. And that's what he's saying to Wemby. You got to be tougher. And I think we saw moments where, yes, he was getting doubled. OKC was pushing him around. You know what happens to every superstar in the history of the NBA, Q? The same exact thing.
1: Yep.
2: So I think he's essentially saying Wemby's got to find a way to play through it. He's got to find a way to get his shots. He's got to find a way to get tougher. And you can't be tired. That's just what comes with being a superstar. So I think that's what Mitch was saying. Mitch said a combination of the game plan and Wemby not being aggressive enough. It was Wemby not being aggressive enough at the end.

0: end of the day in a pivotal game five.
1: Yeah, I mean, he's got to know that, you know, playoff basketball, you know, Western Conference Finals, opportunity to punch your ticket to the NBA Finals, you're going to have to be tough. Yep. It's going to be physical. They're not going to call every tic-tac foul. You're not going to be able to get bailed out by the refs all the time. There's going to be moments where there's bad calls, just like the non-challenge that happened. I thought that was a kind of a pivotal moment right there. Yep. Felt like it could be even a six-point swing for OKC. But you've got to find a way to physically get through that, and more importantly, mentally get through that. You can't get your game thrown off. Even Castle, a couple games ago, Caruso hits him with a couple, you know, little – cheap in the back, here I am fouls, you know, just to let him know that, hey man, I'm still right here. Yeah. And he gets caught up in his head for a little bit. Mm-hmm. Right? And that's what a veteran team is going to do, as opposed to a young team that hasn't been there, done that. And Myron, I've been very adamant this whole run that, yeah, I know the Spurs are young, but, you know, they're mature, they're wise beyond their years. Well, they're showing right now that they're not quite that mature. They're not quite where I thought that they were going to be to have an opportunity to actually go and win the Western Conference Finals. Now, can they still turn things around? Sure, right? Game six is coming up on Thursday. That'll be back in San Antonio in their crib. Good opportunity for them to get a dub. But then the question is, can you do it twice? And that's just something. OKC doesn't allow too many teams to beat them twice in a row, right? They don't lose too many games back-to-back. It's going to be very difficult for San Antonio to overcome that hurdle.
0: Yeah, and they've done it, you know, at home. They did that in game four. I think they're going to come out really fired up at home again. I think the difference between the two teams is we've seen SGA have moments where you go, man, he doesn't really have it tonight, or he doesn't look like the MVP. Mm-hmm. But they've got other guys. Jared McCain obviously can step up. A.J. Mitchell's had his moments. I know he was hurt tonight. Hartenstein defensively. Chet Holmgren. They have so many guys who have the experience queue, and they can come in and say, all right, I'll lift the team here. Right, mm-hmm. You don't worry about it, SGA. I got it from here. I'll be the momentum. I think the only guy on the Spurs roster who can do that right now is Wimby. Right? I think Dylan Harper could do it. He's not healthy.
1: Now. That's unfortunate too. Yes. He's so good, man.
0: And that
1: so
0: matters good. A lot. I think that matters. But if you're OKC, you're going, you want to see the list of guys we got hurt.
1: Right.
0: So you can't really make that an argument. I think Castle's an emotional leader, but everybody plays off Wimby. Like everybody just follows Wimby on that roster. And he has to do more to impact the game when he's on the court in order to get the momentum for his team.
1: Yeah, and that's just the issue that they're running into. That's the issue that they're running into, is that they just don't have that guy that's stepping up in a major way. You know, Castle, we know what he can do. You mentioned Harper, and he's clearly just not himself right now. It's going to be hard to come back from that injury. He's all, at the end of the day, when the season gets wrapped up, he's just going to have to rest. I mean, that's just what it is. That's the nature of the beast. You know, Fox is he can control the rock, but he's not going to be a volume scorer. So, you know, you're looking at, you know, Champagne, is he going to make it happen? You know, he had 22 tonight in 30 minutes, but it was nothing that stood out that you felt like he was doing a lot of the heavy lifting to support Wemby. And again, Wemby couldn't do the heavy lifting either.
0: Yeah, you don't want Champagne to be a guy who's leading the charge.
1: Right.
0: You want him to be a support for your star.
1: Support staff, yeah.
0: I mean, he was scoring like that because Wemby wasn't early in the game. And I think that's exactly what you don't want. I think if you're OKC and you saw that start where Champagne was going off, I think you were going perfect.
1: You'll live with that.
0: Right. Yeah, if that guy has to beat us, we're fine with it, mm-hmm. as long as it's not the 7'4" guy from France.
1: Right.
0: And again, it's not a talent thing. I still think the most talented dude on the floor plays for the Spurs.
1: Yeah, agreed.
0: But the smarter, wiser, more experienced, more poised, more patient team is OKC. You look at them at game four, Q, at the end of that game. Nobody was panicking.
1: Right.
0: No, nobody was arguing. Nobody was yelling. And then what'd you see tonight with Wimby looking at his guys and going, man, we got a rally. We're down big. Mm-hmm. You could see some of that frustration that a team that's won a championship just didn't have in those tough moments throughout this series.
1: No, because the team that's won the championship, they have all the trust and belief in all those dudes wearing their jersey.
0: Yep.
1: Right, they know, hey, we've been in these trenches before. We've been there, done that. We've been down before, right? Mm-hmm. We've been looking like we're going to be counted out. We got this. We got the reigning MVP, and we've got a hell of a supporting staff around them.
0: Yep.
1: So they trust and believe that they know exactly how they're going to get it done, where the Spurs are still trying to figure out, and that's where the biggest issue comes in.
0: Yeah, big game six.
1: Yeah. Big game six coming up on Thursday. That'll be in San Antonio. He's Myron Metcalf. I'm Q Myers. Coming up next, we'll actually speak to someone that was part of the broadcast for tonight's game, 127-114. OKC gets the victory. It's game night on ESPN Radio.
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1: The Oklahoma City Thunder now have a 3-2 series lead after getting the victory over the Spurs in Western Conference Finals game number 5. The reigning MVP, SGA, had 32 points. He went 16 for 17 from the free throw line, while Jared McCain, who normally comes off the bench, got the start and dropped in 20 points of his own. On the Spurs side of things, Wemby had 20 and 6 rebounds. Stephon Castle had 24 points and 6 assists. It was not enough against San Antonio, OKC. Game number 5, OKC gets the win, 127-114. Game 6 will be the Thunder's first opportunity to close out the series. That'll be Thursday on San Antonio. Broadcast begins at 8 p.m. Eastern on ESPN Radio. Sticking in the NBA, Celtics coach Joe Mazzulla was named NBA Coach of the Year Tuesday night, officially wrapping up the league's postseason award schedule. He led the Celtics to 56 wins in the 2025-26 season and the number 2 seed in the Eastern Conference, even though Jason Tatum missed most of the season with a torn Achilles tendon. And the Stanley Cup playoffs, the Vegas Golden Knights are headed back to the Stanley Cup Finals for the third time in 9 seasons after picking up the 2-1 win over the Avalanche for a clean 4-0 series sweep. The Golden Knights will take on the winner of the Hurricanes and Canadiens series. That Hurricanes currently have a 2-1 series lead. Game 4 Wednesday at Montreal. For more scores and analysis, check out ESPN.com and the all-new ESPN app. Coming up, more Game Night with Myron Metcalf and me, Q Myers, here on ESPN Radio and the all-new ESPN app.
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5: Lou Dort into the front court. Heels to his left, gets it in the hands of SGA. SGA pulls back, takes a three, and connects. 22 for Shea Gilgeous-Alexander. Mitch Johnson seen it off. 2 minutes, 6 seconds into the third quarter. Timeout, San Antonio. Pass to McCain, open for three, takes it and makes it. Jared McCain with a big triple, 6:11 to go, timeout San Antonio. 6 seconds to go, Oklahoma City clears the timeline. They've been on their feet for most of the fourth quarter, and the Oklahoma City Thunder take the pivotal fifth game, 127-114 over San Antonio, and they got a shot to return to the NBA Finals if they can win Thursday night in South Texas.
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1: That was the sound of the Oklahoma City Thunder taking the series 3-2 series lead. Western Conference Finals getting the dub over the Spurs, 127-114. 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He's Myron Metcalf. I'm Q Myers. Joining us now to talk about that victory by the Thunder, 127-114, is our guy George Sedano, ESPN Radio NBA reporter. And George, thanks so much for the time. We definitely appreciate you here on Game Night. What did you see up close and personal from OKC that really dominated Wemby, not allowing him to look like himself, and ultimately really lit gas throughout the course of game number 5?
6: He was 4-15 because you got to defend him with a team effort. It can't just be one guy. And they threw a lot of different bodies at him. And look, he missed some shots that he normally makes too. Let's not get it twisted. But they just met him with physicality. It felt like on every possession. It was interesting because Mitch Johnson, as the game progressed, kept trying to implore his team to play faster, right? To get up the floor faster, to get to their spots faster, because that would allow them to, you know, find offense and find a rhythm. They did that in stretches, but couldn't sustain that throughout the game.
7: We obviously talked a lot about Wemby, his performance throughout this series, but how impressive was SGA tonight?
6: Man, that's what he does. That's why he's the MVP. You know what I'm saying? Like, and it's funny because there's been a lot of chatter, obviously, as you know, Myron, about the fouls and foul baiting. I was right there watching it, okay? I got a pretty good seat to watch this game, and I can't count anyone that I didn't think that he didn't deserve to go to the free throw line tonight. Now, the problem was the Spurs got a little reckless, and it felt like they, it's happened now twice here, where it just feels like they've lost their kind of confidence and they become a little, you know, you can see their youth, basically, is what I'm trying to say. Like, they lose focus. And we saw that tonight a number of times, guys just making silly fouls. You know, Stephon Castle did that a couple of times. Keldon Johnson did that a couple of times. And I think when you talk to Mitch Johnson, he understands that his team is very aggressive on defense, right? But they can't get the cheap ones. And it felt like Castle and Johnson particularly got some cheap ones, and that's always going to hurt this team.
3: George Sedano is with us here on Game Night on ESPN Radio on the ESPN app, SiriusXM Channel 80, and tune in. Have OKC figured out that San Antonio just can't do it in back-to-back games because of that youth, because they have that experience on their side where they know how to get it done and don't feel like they're going to lose back-to-back games to the Spurs?
6: Yeah, listen, this is a OKC Thunder team that hasn't lost back-to-back games in the playoffs in a minute, okay? I mean, they've done this now a lot over the last season plus. You're going back to last year where they won the championship. And they just have the ultimate confidence, no matter who gets on the floor, that they can accomplish their goal and win that game, right? You look at a guy like tonight. Cason Wallace, to me, played an incredible basketball game. Defensively, you always know he's going to bring it. He was a second-team all-defensive guy. But offensively, there were times, particularly the first half, he was handling the ball, letting Shea get off the ball so he didn't have to deal with the pressure constantly and allow Shea to kind of ease his way into the game. And, you know, this is an OKC team, guys, Q, that's doing this without two of their best players. Jalen Williams, J-Dub, is their second-best player on this team. This dude went for 40 last year in the finals, okay, and hasn't played very much in this series. And, you know, A.J. Mitchell, we saw what he did in that Lakers series and what he's capable off the bench as a spark plug. So I just think that when you look at this team, this OKC team, they are deeper and they come at you in waves. And if you are not focused and you do not take care of the basketball, you are going to be in deep trouble. And this was a night where OKC actually had more turnovers than San Antonio.
7: George, what kind of spark does Jared McCain give this OKC team?
6: Dude, he is awesome for them. Like, they let him, man, he's got the green light the whole time, it feels like. They have let him be free and be him, and it just fits, right? Like, I did an interview with him in the post game, and I just asked him, like, you know, what has allowed you to fit in so seamlessly? And he's like, look, man, this coaching staff has just allowed me to be who I am. And I've also, you know, done a good job, in my opinion, of, like, trying to fit in. But they're like, no, you do you. We'll figure it all out, okay? And I think that's just given him a level of confidence to play in these moments. You know, he's had two monster games here in OKC in this series.
3: As good as Jared McCain was coming off the bench for OKC, Dylan Harper coming off the bench, and it looks like he's still banged up, 25 minutes and 5 points. What could you see? What have you seen from Harper? What did you see tonight?
6: Yeah, listen, man, an adductor injury, you know, I'm no doctor, obviously, but, you know, that's something that just doesn't go away that quickly. Like, he's going to be managing that. You know, he's got young legs, young recovery, all that. But in a series like this with this OKC team who plays defense like a bunch of piranhas, you know, they can make anybody look like that. I mean, they just made Victor Wembanyama, who's the best player on the planet, I think, in my opinion. He may not be the MVP this year, but he's going to get a bunch of those at some point. They made him look mortal. So they certainly can make Dylan Harper look mortal, who's an excellent ball player. You know, you remember that game one. He had numbers that only Magic Johnson had equaled as a rookie on this type of stage.
7: George, in the last game, I believe the Spurs contested 91% of OKC's shots. What changed tonight with their defensive effort?
6: Well, I think they did a much better job of moving Wembanyama around. It wasn't like he was planted in the paint as much as he was in game four. And that's the thing, man. You can't just let him sit there because you are a sitting duck if that happens. Because they are also excellent on defense, as we mentioned a second ago. You know, particularly Castle is very physical. Dylan Harper is excellent. I mean, they've got a bunch of guys who can defend at a high level. Champagne, Devin Vassell might be the most underrated defender on that Spurs team. So, you know, they got the ball moving, and I think that helped, right? Driving into the paint, getting a paint touch, kicking it out, moving the ball around, taking the first good shot available. And, look, that's something I've talked to Mark Daigneault about. Like, in a series like this with a guy like Wembanyama, you got to grade that on a curve a little bit. You know what I mean? So, but if you get him out of position and you can find those creases, that allows them to have success. And they've been able to do that in a game like tonight.
3: And now they have a 3-2 series lead after getting the 127-114 victory. They have an opportunity to close things out Thursday from San Antonio. George, fantastic stuff, my man. Thanks so much for giving us some time here on Game Night.
6: Yes, sir. Appreciate you guys. Have a good rest of your show.
3: George Sedano right there, ESPN Radio NBA reporter, and right there, you know, to be able to see everything. And, you know, SGA was 16 for 17 from the free throw line. Everyone always makes a big deal of, you know, all the, you know, manufacturing of free throws. But to George's credit, Myron, I didn't see too many calls tonight, at least as far as SGA goes, that I had a problem with.
7: Yeah, I mean, I think it's an unfair kind of label because it suggests that he's not a really good basketball player, which he's incredible. That's why he's the MVP. And by the way, if you want to do something, if you're up tonight and have some time, go look at Michael Jordan's playoff free throw numbers, right? And then compare the two. I'm sure if you're SGA, Q, you got a lot of pride. You're the MVP. And you turn on SportsCenter, we're talking about Wimby. You turn on ESPN Radio, we're talking about Wimby. Yeah. You turn on anything about sports right now, it's Wimby all day. I'm sure that bothers a guy who has won his second MVP. Yeah. And he played like it tonight.
3: Yeah, he really did. 32 points, 9 assists, and again, just showed and set the tone for Oklahoma City Thunder and the rest of the guys. They just came along with them, and they are along for the ride, and just showed how dominant of a team they are. There's a reason why a lot of folks said, hey, man, Oklahoma City is going to run the NBA for the next 5-6 seasons. It's reasons like this. Even going up against a team like San Antonio, you lead the Spurs with so many questions now. As talented as they are, as much as they were able to, you know, pump up their chest against Oklahoma City during the regular season and the playoffs, especially with the opportunity to go to the NBA Finals, Myron, totally different ballgame.
7: Completely different. And OKC knows that. I mean, they have the experience. I'm curious about who this team is in the next 48 hours. I don't think the Spurs are the team, kind of team that quit, of course. We know they're going to come out.
3: No, they won't pull a Cavaliers. They won't pull a Cavaliers. No.
7: However, Q, we've seen dominant wins like this break young teams. We've seen teams in this situation, as hungry as they are, as fired up as they are, it's just hard to come out when a team has dominated you the way that OKC dominated San Antonio. So game six is not even just big. Obviously, it's the series. How you start the game and what kind of energy you have after a loss like this is going to determine a lot.
3: And again, another thing is, will the Spurs allow Oklahoma City to get into their head? Will they allow them to play the mind tricks? And when I say mind tricks, I'm not talking about some kind of voodoo magic. I'm talking about little small things here and there that'll just get under the skin of a Spur player. Like you're seeing, you know, J-Dub, I'm watching the highlights, and Wemby's going by, walking by him, and he's just got a smile on his face.
7: Yeah.
3: Right? Yeah. Just got a smile on his face like, oh, okay, I can see the frustration on your face. And that kind of stuff resonates with ball players, man. They see that and they get frustrated. You can see a little frustration continuing to, you know, to pop up on the faces of the Spurs.
7: I think they won the mental battle, Q.
3: Yes.
7: Wimby took 15 shots. Whatever you did, that wasn't all physical.
3: Right.
7: That was a guy who decided, who was hesitant. That's the first time I think we've seen a hesitant Wimby.
3: Yeah.
7: We've seen him miss shots. I don't think we've ever seen him in a situation where it's almost like he was trying to put someone else in a position to make plays. And that, if there's a mental edge there, OKC has to feel like, okay, we got him now. We got the young guy rattled going into game six.
3: And if you needed more evidence of that, I mean, just seeing Wemby in the huddle, right? Yeah. Just screaming towards his team to snap out of it and come together. And, you know, you could almost feel the moment. I don't want to say it's too big for him. It's not too big for him. But they could feel, you know, almost the air coming out of their lungs, right? They could feel the thunder starting to suffocate him a little bit, put that vice grip on him. And that's when you start to see the team, you know, start to have that mental fatigue. And I think that clearly set in for San Antonio.
7: Yeah, if the guy yelling isn't producing, that's a problem too.
3: Right.
7: It's hard to get guys to respond if you're not doing your job. Facts. And that was the issue for Wimby.
3: There's no doubt about it. He's Myron Metcalf. I'm Q Myers. 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

0: into the front court. Heels to his left, gets it in the hands of SGA. SGA pulls back, takes a three, and connects. 22 for Shai Gilgeous-Alexander. Mitch Johnson seen it off. 2 minutes, 6 seconds into the third quarter. Timeout, San Antonio.
1: That gave Shai 22 points. The reigning MVP, back-to-back MVP, as a matter of fact, ended up with 32 points, 9 assists, and the Thunder go on to get the dub, 127-114, and now have a 3-2 series lead in the Western Conference Finals. It's game night here on ESPN Radio on the ESPN app, SiriusXM Channel 80, and tune in. 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He's Myron Metcalf. I'm Q Myers. Highlight coming in courtesy of ESPN Radio. And really, the Thunder, I think the story of this game is, Myron, they knew, look, we're not going to allow one loss to beat us twice. Yes, we took a whooping in game number 4. We're not going to take a whooping in game number 5. Matter of fact, we're going to put the whooping on these guys. We're not going to allow them to beat us twice. We don't take back-to-back L's too often. In the last couple years' runs that they've been going on, they're not losing back-to-back games, and they let that be known that they weren't going to do it tonight. They found the recipe, and I think they have all the confidence in the world that, well, probably nobody could beat them twice in a row, that they feel like, but they're sure San Antonio is not beating them twice in a row.
2: Yeah, I think they just knew they wore them out, too, tonight. They knew they had a fatigued team, the defensive effort that they played. I think San Antonio contested 91% of OKC's shots in game 4. And it's almost just like they were so methodical in how they attacked Wemby, how they kind of dared somebody else to beat them. They just have an experience that San Antonio's getting right now, Q, but they can't apply it right now. You don't take the lesson you learned right now and apply it right away. Right. It's going to take some time, whereas OKC has been there, done that, and you're seeing the difference.
1: Well, after the game, Shai Gilgeous-Alexander at his presser was asked about the confidence in recovering from that game number 4 beatdown to doing what they did here in game number 5.
3: How hard they work, the intentions they have out there on the basketball court, and the type of teammates they are. Like, I know wholeheartedly everyone's intention on the basketball team is to win the game. No other agendas. Nobody cares about anything else besides winning. And everybody works their tail off to get to that and be the best version of themselves doing so. And yeah, like, when that's all you can ask from a teammate. That nothing else you can ask for. Work hard and give it your all to try to go out there and win. We have a group full of guys like that.
1: And exactly what Shai just said, Myron, is what we said earlier in the show about trusting the teammates.
2: Yeah.
1: They all have 100% confidence in each other. The guy could look to the right of him and say, I know what my brother's going to do. He could look to the left of him and say, I know what my brother's going to do. And they all can do that for each other in that locker room. That's why they're such a well-oiled machine.
2: Well, you saw SGA on the bench smiling, smirking.
1: Yep.
2: You know, you saw a lot of laughter. And then you saw Wemby in the middle of his team trying to will them to kind of respond after they were down big. And he was struggling himself. You know, San Antonio team where your young guy is also your leader – it's hard because Wemby doesn't have the experience.
1: Right.
2: So he can only say so much in a situation like that. And you're going up against a team that just is not going to panic. I want to see how they come out, Q, because they look so tired tonight, especially Wemby. What happens in game 6?
1: It felt like to me watching San Antonio, every time OKC would score, the next possession, San Antonio felt a little bit more desperate.
2: Yep.
1: You know, got to stop the bleeding. Got to stop the bleeding. Oh, they're up 8. Oh, got to hit a 3-pointer. It seemed like everything was sped up. And they're not the fastest team, right? Let's put it out there. They're not the quickest moving on offense, but it felt like everything was sped up to a sense of urgency whenever there was a bucket that was hit by OKC and they started to see that lead extend and lead extend. Instead of taking that deep breath, trying to, you know, get their mind right and just, you know, relax and take it one possession at a time. It felt like they were trying to get it all back with one shot. And we all know that you're not going to be able to do that. They went on a couple runs here and there, but you could see how much those runs really took out of them, and especially with Wemby, that took a lot of his energy. And it really, even in the end of game 4, you mentioned it, he looked like he was gassed at the end of game 4. He sure was gassed throughout the game 5.
2: Yeah, it's like they're trying to throw these knockout blows. Game 3, they go up 15-0.
1: Yeah.
2: Right? And OKC is just kind of – they're just kind of waiting. They're just kind of being patient. Again, it's almost like a boxer who's experienced and seasoned. They're not panicking. Whereas every time San Antonio is trying to come out and just end the fight on one punch, and you can't do that in a 7-game series. They look fatigued, and I think Wemby looks worn out. He looks worn down just from the physical nature of this series. And here's the thing, Q. He can't afford to be tired.
1: Right.
2: Like, when you're a superstar in this league, you don't get that. Luka ain't getting it. Nope. Jokic ain't getting it. LeBron didn't get it.
1: LeBron ain't never got it.
2: LeBron's not getting it now. Like,
1: right.
2: You don't get that when you're considered one of the top three or four players on the planet. So I think Wimby has to toughen up.
1: Yeah.
2: Like he has to be a guy who every single game, you can't look at that box score and see you taking 15 shots. Mm-hmm. You can't look at that box score and see you grabbing 4, 6, 8 rebounds. That can't happen if they're going to have a chance in game six.
1: What's going to happen is, well, I don't know how they bounce back in game six. I mean, at this stage of the game, you're fatigued, right? It's going to be really difficult to be able to bounce back and get it done in game six. But if they did, okay, now you got game seven, and it's been proven that you can't beat OKC twice in a row. So good luck at that. But what's going to have to happen, Myron, and I'm from the planet that Michael Jeffrey Jordan is the greatest basketball player to ever do it, and I know that there could be arguments for that. That's fine. I don't care. That's my world, and I'm living in it.
2: Yeah.
1: You're going to have to, if you're Wemby, take the Michael Jeffrey Jordan approach in the offseason where the Pistons beat him up and he said, I've got to do something, right? It's not about my teammates around me. I've got to do something. I've got to improve my body. I've got to improve something to be able to get over the top. And he took that approach. Wemby's going to have to take an approach of, how do I improve myself? Yes, we need to improve what's around me. The Spurs' job is to make everything better around me, right? Give me a supporting cast. When I'm out of the game, they can still sustain a lead, or they can, you know, at least exchange buckets, whatever the case may be. They're losing the Wemby minutes when he's not in the game. So that's a lot more mental fatigue on him as well, because now he's feeling the pressure. He's got to be extra special when he's in the game because they can't hold a lead or they can't stay in the game while he's not in there. He's going to have to figure that out first as a leader, as the superstar on the team, and then the rest of the guys are going to have to follow suit.
2: Yeah, I mean, Q, we're going to see him, you know, kind of yelling at his team over and over again, mm-hmm. until game six. He's got to get to the point this offseason where he doesn't have to yell at anybody.
1: Right.
2: Where people just look to him and go, okay, we're going to follow that dude.
1: Right.
2: I don't think you could follow Wemby tonight.
1: No.
2: And I think that to me is the challenge. I don't think you could look at him and go, okay, we're going to go with this guy. Whereas OKC had that at multiple spots, and they certainly had it with SGA, the best player on their team, the MVP. So I just think he's got to get to a place where it's not trying to be the motivational guy all the time, mm-hmm. and it's you just being a dominant force in the post. That didn't happen in game five. And I think OKC is saying, we don't know how tough this young dude is.
1: Right.
2: We know how talented he is. We're gonna challenge his toughness, and I think they won. So I think Wemby just has to come out and be the leader on the floor, the dominant player on the floor, and then his supporting cast can follow him from there. Tonight, they could not follow the leader.
1: I think that you hit it on the head where you said be the dominant player in the post. Because too many times, I feel like, just me, that Wemby's too comfortable catching the ball at the top of the key.
2: Yeah.
1: And it's too predictable.
2: Mm-hmm.
1: I know what's coming. Jab step, dribble, dribble, jab step, go, right? Dribble off your leg or step back three. Or, you know what I mean? Like, I know what's coming when he catches it at the top of the key. It's too predictable. He's going to have to be inside out. He's going to, you know what I mean? Like, it can't always be, it feels like that's the go-to. And he's going to have to be able to live in the post. But then again, that goes back to the toughness. That goes back to, you know, being the dominant player out there. So there's a lot of soul searching he's going to have to do as the leader. And like I said, the rest of the teams will follow suit. Coming up next, we'll hear from both head coaches for the Spurs and the Thunder. It's game night here on ESPN Radio and the ESPN app.
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4: 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Sticking in the NBA, Celtics coach Joe Mazzulla was named NBA Coach of the Year on Tuesday night, officially wrapping up the league's postseason awards schedule. Mazzulla led the Celtics to 56 wins in the season, number two seed in the Eastern Conference, despite Jason Tatum missing most of the season with a torn Achilles tendon. Boston lost to Philly in seven games in the first round of these past playoffs. In the Stanley Cup playoffs, the Vegas Golden Knights are headed back to the Stanley Cup Finals for the third time in nine seasons after picking up the 2-1 win over the Avalanche for a clean 4-0 series sweep. The Golden Knights will take on the winner of the Hurricanes-Canadiens series that has the Hurricanes leading currently 2-1 with Game 4 coming up Wednesday in Montreal. For more scores and analysis, check out ESPN.com and the all-new ESPN app. Coming up, more reaction to Western Conference Final Game Number 5, OKC's victory over San Antonio on game night with Myron Metcalf and me, Q Myers, here on ESPN Radio on the all-new ESPN app.
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6: 6:40 left in the third. Caruso lobs it too high for Holmgren, gets it, and Wemby tried to block it, but Holmgren went up and stumped it. Chet Holmgren takes on Wemby and wins it. Wemby coming down floor, just kind of staring at Holmgren after that hit. 87-73, Thunder.
4: Hasn't been a ton of highlights for Chet Holmgren so far in this Western Conference Finals against the San Antonio Spurs and Wemby, but there was one right there, courtesy of ESPN Radio. Chet ends up with 16 points, and more importantly, the Thunder win 127-114. It's game night here on ESPN Radio on the ESPN app, SiriusXM Channel 80, and tune in. 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He's Myron Metcalf. I'm Q Myers. And Myron, when it comes to Chet Holmgren, I've thought that he's kind of been intimidated at times, you know, not as aggressive, a little passive here and there. It just seems like Wemby's got the best of him. But on tonight, Chet seemed like he had a little bit more something in his neck than he has throughout the course of this series.
7: Yeah, I mean, he had to play this way, right? Like, he's not going to be Wemby.
4: No. Ever,
7: but these two have battled since high school.
4: I'm about to say, they got history.
7: You know, they don't like each other.
4: Right.
7: But I think Chet had to play like himself. He had to play to his potential. I think that's what you saw. He had to be aggressive, assertive. He was more aggressive than Wemby was.
4: Absolutely.
7: So, and I think that counts for something. And I think that gave him an edge tonight.
4: Yeah, I mean, 6-for-9 shooting, 4-for-4 from the free throw line, pulled down 11 rebounds, right? I mean, he was very, very active. You got to give him credit for that. 16 total points in 30 minutes. So I will give him credit, even though, like I said, throughout the course of the series, he has not looked like the Chet Holmgren that we normally see. And make no mistake about it, regardless of if he's looked like the part or hasn't looked like the part, he's an absolute star. we know he's a star and a hell of a piece there at Oklahoma City.
7: Yeah, I mean, if you're comparing to Wemby, right, good luck, right?
4: Yeah, yeah, Wemby, who are you comparing to Wemby?
7: Exactly. Right. Nobody.
4: Exactly.
7: But I think they won a championship a year ago because he played his role. But remember, up until the finals, there were some struggles that he had. And I think Chet felt that, you know, in the offseason, just him not showing up the way that he knew he could. And I think today was an important game for him because they're going to need him if they get past the Spurs and they end up playing New York. He has to be an elite player for this team for them to reach their ceiling again.
4: So what changed for Oklahoma City after their Game 4 loss to the Spurs, the way that they took a beat down, come back in Game 5, and really dominated and win 127-114? What changed for the Thunder? What changed for Chet? Let's hear from their head coach, Mark Daigneault.
0: I mean, we obviously played a lot better in terms of our process and then also, you know, the outcome. But, you know, it's play. I don't know how it's a playoff series, you know. It's, if you look at any playoff series that goes to six games at least, you know, there's going to be some tough games. And we had a tough game day or night. This team does a great job of just coming back in the next day in a very neutral way, taking whatever the lessons are, applying them forward, but then getting ourselves into the next opportunity. I thought we did that really well tonight, obviously.
8: Jared gets the start tonight, and although his shot wasn't falling early, he seemed to give you guys some really good energy. First, is that what you were looking for by giving him the start? And second, just talk about what it meant to you guys with the energy that he did give you.
0: Yeah, I mean, like I've said before, I'm not, like, crazy about who the starters are. It's just the first substitution. We just thought, you know, he could give us some good stuff with that unit, just based on where we are right now with a couple of guys out. And he did. He was really good. You know, his pop early was excellent. And he kept himself in the game, you know, and had that flurry in the third and then the flurry again in the fourth. So great mental toughness. You know, I never take it for granted when somebody steps into a role like that in a game like this, but certainly not surprised. He's got great moxie and confidence, and he showed that tonight.
9: Mark, Shane just said on the broadcast he thought that might have been the worst start he's had in a game. What did you think about kind of his all-around performance and, you know, the way that he was able to manage what was a pretty rough start for him?
0: Yeah, I mean, that's one of the things that I always marvel at with him is his ability to course correct inside of a game. You know, he usually doesn't go a full game struggling like that. He obviously didn't have his fastball early, but he stays so present. His confidence never wavers. He really has great trust in himself, and that was on display tonight. And then the other point I'll make is I thought our collective aggressiveness allowed us to absorb kind of some sloppiness. I mean, we had multiple sloppy plays tonight, including him, but not limited to him. But because we were so aggressive and because we were moving the ball so well, flying the ball up the floor, that allows you to absorb some of those mistakes and stay in rhythm despite that, and gives you the upside of some of the plays we were able to make. So I thought the approach was great. It allowed us to, like I said, absorb a rough start for him and the team. And then he was obviously brilliant, you know, after that start.
10: Mark, just to follow up on Shea, when you're coming off a blow-up loss like that and you're still down a couple of lead guards, do you see any kind of shift in him, whether it's in his approach, how he takes on the game before or during a game like this?
0: I really honestly don't. You know, he's so, one of the things about him is he's so consistent. His temperament's the same all the time. His approach is the same all the time. His floor game, you know, is the same all the time. He obviously was sloppy early, but I didn't think it was approach-based. That's one of the things that really is a superpower of his. And I think it gives the team tremendous confidence as, you know, we've navigated these situations throughout the year and throughout years. You know, last year we were in a similar spot, not in the playoffs, but regular season. I think his consistency of approach and of tone has a lot to do with our ability to just stay very steady, even if things are unsteady, you know, outside of our team.
4: Thunder head coach Mark Daigneault right there speaking about, you know, the start that SGA had. Was it the greatest start? No, but it was fine, right? He was able to recover. And Myron, I think that that goes right to really the theme of what we've been saying post-game, is the fact that even when the Thunder don't start out great, or when the Thunder or a player has a, you know, a little sloppy start like SGA might have had, there's no panic. There's no, you know, getting overwhelmed and worked up. It's just, okay, calm down. Been here, done that. Let's go. We'll get into the groove, and they do, and that's the difference in the series so far.
7: I mean, complete difference, and I think two big moments, right, where OKC just seemed pretty laid back all game. I think you mentioned Wimby bumping into – I think he bumped into Chet and Jalen Williams. Said, whoa,
4: yeah,
7: man.
4: Jalen Williams,
7: you know, kind of laughed at him.
4: Yeah.
7: And then you saw Wimby going at his team, yelling at his team, you know, trying to get guys to put together a better effort when he himself was struggling. They looked like a team that was trying to figure it out, maybe lost a little bit whereas OKC just seemed comfortable this whole game.
4: Yeah, they did. They looked very comfortable. They looked like they were very much in control, and they knew what the assignment was and how they were going to achieve it. That was the most important part, is that they knew how they were going to finish the job, right? They weren't panicked of, we have to come back, we have to extend this lead, we have to, you know, punch them while they're down. None of that. It was never, like you said, the Spurs keep seeming like they're trying to go for the knockout blow.
7: Yeah.
4: The Thunder seem like they're trying to, you know, beat you by 1,000 paper cuts.
7: Yep.
4: Like, oh, that's all right. They'll bleed out. We'll just keep beating them, and they'll bleed out. And that's exactly what they're doing.
7: I think we forget, Q, that they went to 7 games at Indiana.
4: Right.
7: Right. Like, it wasn't like they just sort of swept them 4-1. They had to battle to win. They've just been in battles that San Antonio can't even dream of at this point. Because they're experiencing
4: they
7: it
4: battle
7: right
4: with
7: now.
4: The Nuggets.
7: 100%. So you just look at a team that nothing scares them.
4: Right.
7: No situation worries them. No deficit. No scenario makes OKC feel like, uh-oh, it's panic mode.
4: Right.
7: Whereas tonight, I think this was maybe the first night where you saw San Antonio look like they lost their cool a little bit, and they got to get it back for game 6.
4: It looked like they lost their breath. Just simple. It just looked like the air was taken out of the arena. Right? Yeah. For them only. Right? Yep. OKC seemed like they were just fine. But the Spurs just seemed like their chest was tight, seemed like that, you know, they were trying to run with their head cocked back a little bit more and open up that air tunnel. I mean, it just seemed like this has become a really long series. This has become a really physical series. This has become one where, again, they put so much into one game, game 4, just to make sure that they tie it up at 2, that they don't have what they need for game 5. And look, they have to do that. Right, if they lose game 4 and they're on their way back to OKC, it's a wrap. Right, they're not coming back from 3-1 down. And in OKC, they'd be talking about the series being over right now. That's what our conversation would be. So they did their job in game 4 to tie up the series, but they got to be able to keep that same pressure game to game. And that's been the biggest thing where the Thunder, okay, they got us that game.
7: Yeah.
4: All right, no problem, because we got them coming up in the next game. And if you do the math on that, Game 6 is coming up on Thursday. Even if San Antonio ties them, what says that they're gonna be able to hold it down and make a real run with them in Game 7?
7: Yeah, I mean, I think all that's valid. It's like San Antonio's winning off an adrenaline rush.
4: Yeah.
7: Like, they just come out and they have so much energy. And we go, oh, my goodness, how good is this team? And they are. But you don't win going 200 miles an hour every game.
4: Yeah.
7: That's not how a series like this is won. And I think San Antonio is learning that right now.
4: Right.
7: Maybe they'll apply those lessons in the future, but OKC has already learned them.
4: It feels like back in the day when I ran track and field and I ran the steeplechase and I thought it was the 100-yard dash.
7: Oh, man. Oh, that's the worst. Oh, my goodness.
4: I ran the steeplechase thinking it was the 100-yard dash. Now I'm thinking, boy, this is not what I expected.
7: No, not at all.
4: This is not the same approach that I thought I could
7: not
4: have with this.
7: All.
4: That 100-yard dash is exactly what it sounds like. 100-yard dash.
7: Yep. No, my goodness.
4: Yeah, exactly. That's what happened. The Oklahoma City Thunder, they knew how to complete the steeplechase while the Spurs were trying to run the 100-yard dash, and it just didn't compute. And that's how they end up taking the L, 127-114. Now they find themselves in a 3-2 series hole on their way back to San Antonio for game number 6. How will they bounce back? How will they prepare themselves? How will they learn from this loss in game number 5? Coming up next, we'll actually hear from their head coach and find out the answer to the questions. 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

0: 6 seconds to go. Oklahoma City clears the timeline. They've been on their feet for most of the fourth quarter, and the Oklahoma City Thunder take the pivotal fifth game, 127-114 over San Antonio, and they got a shot to return to the NBA Finals if they can win Thursday night in South Texas.
1: Final call right there, Game 5. Oklahoma City takes the 3-2 series lead versus Spurs. How will San Antonio bounce back in Game 6 from San Antonio? It's game night here on ESPN Radio and the ESPN app. SiriusXM Channel 80 and TuneIn. 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He's Myron Metcalf. I'm Q Myers. Sound coming in courtesy of ESPN Radio. And, Myron, that's going to be the big question now. How do the Spurs digest this loss to Oklahoma City and bounce back in game number 6, hold serve, and force a pivot, a series deciding game number 7? Let's quickly hear from Mitch Johnson, the Spurs head coach, who hopefully will have those answers to that question.
2: It just felt like it was a little bit of everything in terms of we did not put ourselves in position enough to be successful in each possession. And so to beat a team of this caliber in their building with what's the stakes will need to be a lot better to give yourself a chance.
3: Mitch, how would you describe kind of the start your team had, and particularly the second quarter when you gave up 40?
2: Yeah, just, again, there were a lot of things that we were just in wrong positions or wrong coverages or poor decisions, which I'll have to go back and look at the film. Just felt like in the moment we'd been making consistently in a straightforward manner. And again, on a game like tonight, you give yourself no chance if that's the level that you're going to play to consistently for the 48 minutes.
3: And just out of curiosity, the officials give you any kind of explanation for why you weren't able to get that challenge in that you were looking for?
2: They just said they didn't see me.
4: Mitch, how did you think Victor played, and can you do more to get him going?
2: We're going to need to. He's got to take more than 15 shots, even with the free throws. And yeah, he's going to have to score more than 20 points for sure. And
5: I'm sorry, is that his aggression or game plan or a combination of both?
2: Yeah, combination of both for sure. OKC did a good job. We got to do a better job. and that's, yeah, probably the easiest in terms of when you just surface level stuff that he'll definitely need to take more shots. But there's a lot of things all over the place where even we had advantages and we just didn't make simple plays that take advantage of the opportunity in that possession. And in this type of game, you got to be sure of everything you're doing in a very secure, mature way.
6: Coach, you often talk about not wanting to sacrifice the intensity of a stint. You'd rather sacrifice the length of it. At this point in the season when, you know, you want to have your best guys out there at all times, are you looking at ways to sort of create advantages or scheme for the exhaustion at all? Or is that something you're not looking at?
2: Probably moments where you feel like the game can be in the balance or really crucial part of the game, I guess. Whether you're making a run or the other team's making a run. And sometimes that can supersede the typical rotation or what you're trying to do. But, you know, there's an understanding that if we want these guys to play a certain way, they have to be able to have energy to do it. And so sometimes you just got to make a gut call on that in terms of, you know, what that means in the moment and playing certain guys and then what the return on that could be.
1: There's Mitch Johnson right there just talking about the overall performance. Wemby's got to be better, a.k.a. he's got to be tougher. He's got to just step up. And this team, you know, fatigue's not going to be an excuse. It is an excuse. They're just going to have to tough it out, and they're going to have to play a lot better if they're going to try to beat a team like the Oklahoma City Thunder, who are on their way to the NBA Finals if they win on Thursday.

0: or if they have to force a game seven, have that opportunity. But so far, San Antonio has proven that they can't win back-to-back games against OKC. The one problem is, Myron, we hear Mitch Johnson, the Spurs head coach, talk about Wemby and how he's got to be better. 4 for 15 on the night, 20 points total, went to the free throw line, obviously a handful of times, got it done there, grabbed a few rebounds, but clearly was fatigued. We didn't get to hear from Wemby. Like, nobody got to hear from Wemby. His teammates heard from when he was screaming on the in the huddle on the sideline, but nobody in the locker room heard from Wemby. Nobody post-game heard from Wemby. Now, look, I'm a big fan of Victor. I think he's a hell of a player. But if you're going to catch all the praise, and he catches all the praise all the time, you've got to be able to take the bad as well. When it's time to get, you know, criticizing and go to the front of the congregation, you got to arrive at the front of the congregation, my man.
1: Yeah, I mean, assume it's not a health-related thing, and he just kind of decided not to do it. It's a mistake. And it's one I think he'll look back on and realize that it's a mistake. To your point, he's got to take the heat. You're one of the faces of the NBA now. You're the leader of this team. You're pursuing a championship. You don't get to pick and choose when you get in front of a microphone to talk about your team. And I think just a bad night overall, Q. On the court, 4 for 15, struggled in every way. I don't think he led. You know, if you go back and look at everybody when he's screaming it on the sidelines, I don't know who was responding to that. And then you decide not to talk after the game. It doesn't look like the guy we're accustomed to seeing, who is usually really out front and willing to talk about anything, willing to talk about the game. He's an ambassador for the game. This makes it look like you're maybe afraid to face the music after a tough loss.
0: Yeah, I mean, look, he was willing to come out and say he needs to be the league MVP. He wants to be the league MVP. I mean, he's put a lot on wax, right? He's gone to the podium and said a lot of different things. You've got to be able to take it. That's part of being a superstar.
1: It is.
0: Right? The superstar is always expected. The quarterback is always expected. The star player. You know how many times in the Raiders locker room I've waited for Max Crosby to be the last guy to leave? Because he's the leader of the team. So you always talk to the star of the team, even through the bad. And they talk, and he talks, and he don't want to do that. Nobody wants to do it. But it's part of it, right? You take the good with the bad. And so Wemby's, he's been embraced by the media. Everyone loves him. Nobody has a bad thing to say. But when you have a bad performance and now you're on the brink of elimination and you decide to skip it again, and like you said, as long as it's not health related, that's not okay. That can't happen.
1: No, it's not. And I, you know, you imagine if the other young superstars in this league had done it. Imagine if Luka had done that in a similar situation and what we would say. Right. There are a lot of young players who we would be on them if they did something like this. And I think the same thing should happen for Wemby. I don't care how much of a media darling he is. This was a mistake. And here's the other thing, Q. When you don't do it, because a lot of people look at our business and go, oh, he doesn't have to talk to the media, whatever.
0: Right.
1: First off, he's talking to y'all.
0: Exactly.
1: Us.
0: Yep.
1: But what you also did is I thought he failed to lead on the court. And that happens with young players. Now you're leaving all your teammates in the locker room by themselves to face the music. Now you're bringing up guys to the podium who have to answer questions about your performance. You are putting your team in a bad spot. And I think that, to me, is the thing where if you're a leader in a moment like this, you should be the first one at the podium saying, put it on me, and instead you just disappear. That's not a good look for Wemby.
0: No, it's not. I mean, we've seen Donovan Mitchell. We even saw James Harden, right? They took the heat. They took the criticism as soon as, you know, the game was over. They were up there and answering questions and knowing that they had to be better and, you know, taking it. There's times when James Harden said, I'm turning the ball over too many times, right? I can't turn the ball over. Like, they'll take that heat. And I think Wemby will learn from it. I think he's a hell of a player. I think he's going to be a hell of a leader. But these are part of the growing pains, Myron. It's just that simple. Part of the growing pains. Game six comes up on Thursday from San Antonio. He's Myron Metcalf. I'm Q Myers. Coming up next, SportsCenter All Night with Jay Reynolds. 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
1: The worst trade since Herschel Walker. 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

0: trip to the Stanley Cup Finals. Seventh team in NHL history to sweep a best of seven against the league's number one seed. John Tortorella taking the Golden Knights to play for the Stanley Cup. 20 seasons, the most between Stanley Cup Final appearances by a head coach all time. Won the Stanley Cup with the Lightning in 2004. Our Emily Kaplan caught up with Tortorella.
1: Don, you said you wanted to bring a confidence and a swagger in this group. What did you see in this series?
2: Yeah, we watched it right through the playoffs and comes to a little bit of a crescendo here, right? And they just don't waver. It's such a good group. I'm so proud of them. Now it starts, though. I consider we just played the playoffs. Now we're playing for the Stanley Cup.
1: 2 months ago, you're on the couch. You're in Florida. You're working with us. Now you're coaching again. You didn't know if you'd get that opportunity. What does it mean?
2: I feel so fortunate that Bill, Kelly, and George have given me the opportunity. I wasn't sure what was going to happen. And to join in with this group, the way the room is operated, and just the way the organization is, I'm thrilled and so fortunate.
1: You coach some great teams. Who do these guys remind you of?
2: Yeah, I don't know. You're catching me. I can't even think straight right now. But you know what they remind me? They remind me of a winner. They just know how to win. And like I said, now the real stuff starts. I consider the three rounds playoffs. Now we're playing for the Stanley Cup.
1: What are you most proud of right now? What are you most proud of?
2: Just the group. There's no one particular person that carries the weight. It's a group situation, and that's what kept us together. When you have the ebbs and flows, it's a good group of staying together with the camaraderie.
0: John Tortorella, one of three coaches to reach the Stanley Cup Final after taking over a team with 10 or fewer games left in the regular season. What did he bring to Vegas when he took over at the end of March? ESPN analyst PK Subban.
3: Experience, guidance, that's what you need from a coach. I think when he came in, these guys already know how to play. These guys know how to win. I'm just here to guide them. He did a lot more than just guide them. But, you know, my dad always says a parent's job is to clear the way, pave the way, and get out of the way. Well, Torts did just that with this group. He cleared the way for them. He gave them structure. He reminded them of how great they are and that they're capable of playing this way. Then they went out and did it, and they literally did it for four games. But this team has not looked back since John Tortorella has taken over. It's like a brand new team, and he's right. They are not playing in the playoffs now. They're playing for the Stanley Cup.
4: What they have collectively is really greater than their individual parts. What is it about, whether it's chemistry or cohesion
1: or
4: whatever, belief, like you said, Nicole, that makes this squad believe that they can go out there and not just take down the number one team in the league, but sweep them and go back to the Stanley Cup Final?
3: Mindset is definitely important. But if I was a coach watching and wanting to teach my team on how to win in the playoffs and how to play winning hockey, just go watch all four games in this series. Forget all the hockey that you've watched this playoffs. Go watch these four games, because to me, if the Vegas Golden Knights play like this again, they're going to like the result at the end of this whole run. It was a masterful effort from top to bottom, from the coaching to the goaltending to the adjustments to superstars like Eichel and Dorofeev and Mitch Marner, to the depth guys like Dylan Coughlin, who scored, Colton Sissons, Cole Azar, Cole Smith, who scored a big goal. Like, this is a top-to-bottom effort. It doesn't get better than this. This is the epitome of a team effort, and this is what you see from contending teams in the Stanley Cup playoffs. Winning the Stanley Cup is a team effort. Can't do it with just a coach. Can't do it with a couple stars. You got to have the whole group pulling on the rope, and Vegas does right now.
0: Vegas now off to the Stanley Cup Final. They'll get either Montreal or Carolina. SportsCenter all night, ESPN Radio, NBA. A night ago, the Knicks closed out a sweep of the Cavs, advancing to their first appearance in the NBA Finals since 1999. They now wait in the wings for the winner of the Western Conference. Tuesday, Game 5 between the Spurs and the Thunder. They split the first four of their conference final series. Series tied 2-2. Pivotal Game 5 since, historically, the winner of Game 5 in a 2-2 series wins the series about 82% of the time. Tuesday in Oklahoma City. Home team looking to its MVP.
5: Now it's high up in the air. It is tipped and controlled by Oklahoma City.
6: 7-2 run by Oklahoma City since that 9-0.
5: Here's SGA, drives down the right side, Fox wards them off, turns, shoots, scores!

0: SGA has 13.
1: He's taking the game over. Victor Wembanyama is on the bench. This is a critical point right now for San Antonio.
0: SGA against Castle. Stops, pops, and hits. SGA's got 19.
1: He has had a monster second quarter. Not just the free throws. The team is 14 for 14 in the second quarter from the free throw line.
0: SGA matching his entire game four output in the first half tonight.
2: Thunder would be up 11 at the break, and in the second half,
0: Lu Dort into the front court. Heels to his left, gets it in the hands of SGA. SGA pulls back, takes a three, and connects! 22 for Shai Gilgeous-Alexander. Mitch Johnson's seen enough. 2 minutes, 6 seconds into the third quarter. Timeout, San Antonio. 6:40 left in the third. Caruso lobs it too high for Holmgren. Gets it, and Wemby tried to block it, but Holmgren went up and stuffed it. Chet Holmgren takes on Wemby and wins it. Wemby coming down floor, just kind of staring at Holmgren after that hit. 87-73, Thunder.
2: Thunder in control in the fourth quarter. Oklahoma City would turn back any challenges the Spurs gave them.
0: 2:42 to go. Now to SGA, bodied just inside a half. Dribbles past the three-point line into the lane. Got deep and scored. They couldn't keep SGA out of the creases, and he's given the Thunder a 14-point edge.
1: They screened Wemby from helping out.
2: Thunder a 127-114 win in Game 5. Mark Kestacher, PJ Carlesimo called it right here on ESPN Radio. Thunder winning it at home. They take a 3-2 series lead. Shai Gilgeous-Alexander, 32 points, 9 assists. Jared McCain, 20 points, 3 rebounds, making his first start of the playoffs. And after the win, he spoke with our George Sedano.
3: Jared, this team rarely gets blown out. You got blown out in Game 4. What was said during the off days heading into this one that turned it around for you?
4: We know what to do. I think the main message was get back to our basics. We know we're coming to a home crowd. We got to show out for them. But being in the details, just staying in the game, staying in the moment, and being present.
3: Speaking of staying in the moment, the MVP got 32 tonight. You've been his teammate now for a while. What makes him so special?
4: Man, everything. This dude, he works super hard. He's a great leader for us, and he's always poised. No matter what the situation is, you trust him. And I think his consistency, he talks about it a lot, but that really shows out here.
3: You guys held Wembanyama to 4 of 16 shooting tonight. What went into that?
4: Just a team defense. All together as one. He's a great player. And being able to come together as one and guard him.
3: And then lastly, a lot's been made about you being traded from Philadelphia, but I don't think enough has been made about you coming here to a championship organization and trying to fit in and create a role for yourself. How have you fit in so seamlessly?
4: Man, this team, the staff, the coaches, like, they're so awesome. I really love being here, and they welcomed me. Like, every single, like, right when I got here, it was so easy to mesh in with these guys. Great group of guys, and they allow me to be confident out there and just be me.
3: Jared, congratulations. Thank you for the time.
4: Appreciate you.
2: Thunder get the win in Game 5. They take a 3-2 series lead. They're one win away from a second straight appearance in the NBA Finals. ESPN analyst Kendrick Perkins.
5: It's a combination of a lot of things. Number one, I can't believe I'm about to say this, but Wemby got punked tonight.
6: Ooh.
5: He got punked. Isaiah Hartenstein, I played him on both ends of the floor. That's number one. Number two, I hate watching Wemby play when he comes into games and he settled for jump shots. He forgot that he was a big man first with guard skills. When he plays with force and he's in attack mode, this team, the Spurs, are unbeatable. But I thought tonight the Thunder, Isaiah Hartenstein, Jalen Williams, they did an excellent job from the start to finish of keeping the body on them, playing physical with them. And throughout the course of the game, we started to see for the first time that Wemby looked tired. He didn't have his legs, and that's because of the physical play by the two centers, the big men for the Oklahoma City Thunder.
7: What is it about their collective roster that enables somebody to be there when they need them?
5: Well, first of all, they got a coach that actually could coach. Kenny Atkinson might need to take notes, okay?
7: Whoa.
5: Dagnall threw Jared McCain up in the starting lineup. That's number one. We know that SGA is going to get his 30 every now and then or every night. And the big man, Chet, and Isaiah Hartenstein both had double-doubles. But the best player on the Thunder in this series has been Alex Caruso. He has been the Swiss Army knife. He will cut you everywhere but loose, and he has been playing outstanding basketball this entire conference finals on both ends of the floor. To me, I thought the Spurs came out the gates. They were in attack mode, and all of a sudden, Alex Caruso, the heart and soul of this team, came into the game and changed the whole dynamic of this game. He gave OKC life. He gave them belief. He gave them hope. Whatever word you want to name down a dictionary that lifts someone up, that's Alex Caruso. He has been unbelievable. I said this last week, and I'm going to say it again. He is a top five role player in NBA history.
2: Thunder, one win away from their second straight appearance in the finals. Alex Caruso, 22 points, 6 assists for OKC as they go to 11-2 this postseason. Spurs back-to-back road losses for the first time since mid-January. OKC, 3-2 series lead. Game 6, Thursday, 8:30 Eastern in San Antonio. We'll, of course, have it here on ESPN Radio, presented by Gusto. Celtics coach Joe Mazzulla named the NBA's Coach of the Year Tuesday, officially wrapping up the NBA's postseason award schedule. Speaking of coaches in the NBA, the Cavaliers are keeping theirs. ESPN insider Shams Charania.
6: Sources tell me that Kenny Atkinson will return as head coach of the Cleveland Cavaliers for his third season. His job is safe. Over his first 2 years as coach of the Cavaliers, he's had a franchise best win percentage of over 70%. The end was ugly, though. It was a sweet 4-0 to the Cavs, or to the Knicks, I should say. But year-over-year growth for the Cavs, second round last season, coach of the year for Kenny Atkinson, the conference finals this year, and he's got the support of Donovan Mitchell and James Harden. And this is the first conference finals for the Cavaliers without a LeBron James-led team in 34 years. So there's a lot for the Cavaliers to deconstruct now over the coming days and weeks. I expect the Cavaliers front office to be opportunistic with potential roster upgrades this offseason.
2: The Cavaliers swept by the Knicks in that round. Changes perhaps coming. The thoughts of Kenny Smith?
8: Coach Atkinson said that they took a step.
2: Mm-hmm.
8: They took a step in terms of what it looks like on paper, meaning they got to the conference finals where the last years they did not. However, they also took a step backwards because they also were, it showed what you're vulnerable to everyone else in the Eastern Conference. The way the Knicks beat them, they've shown how vulnerable they are. The one thing that the Cavaliers are going to have to do, it's not all about personnel. Yes, James will get older, and there's some other players that you have to think about, but they have to change their offensive strategy and philosophy. They have to include the two guys in the interior more and figure out a way to include them more, because when the game slows down, being a ball-dominant six-second dribbler is not productive. And that's why the Knicks lost last year, because Brunson had to do the six seconds or more dribbling. And then this year they said, no, we're going to add people to our bench, and we're going to have more ball movement and more body movement, and we're going to be tougher to guard. So what happens today? You have the first time where you had, 130 points and no 20-point scorer.
9: Yeah.
8: Because you have spread the wealth. That is exactly what the Cleveland Cavaliers have to do if they want to move forward, because they took a step forward but they went a step backwards in terms of being vulnerable.
2: Wound up being swept in the conference finals. Straight ahead, everybody got a hit, but not everybody got a win. That's next. SportsCenter All Night continues. It's ESPN Radio.
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2: Lamar showed up to voluntary workouts yesterday.
3: Jesse Bender is trying to establish himself. The best way to do that, it starts with Lamar being there, even though it's voluntary.
4: For him to be there and establish on day one, I'm the leader, this is how we're going to do things around here, that felt important.
1: Lamar Jackson taking to the field on Tuesday as the Ravens began week two of their OTAs. He missed practice during the first week with, quote, a couple of things going on, according to new head coach Jesse Minter. ESPN's Jeremy Fowler.
5: The latest is the Ravens want to hammer out a deal with Jackson, and the fact that he's in the building and has had better attendance this offseason than last is a sign of good faith. But they got to get this to the finish line. Now, Jackson is his own agent, so at least they have him in person now. They can try to hammer this out. I have talked to some people around the league who at least wonder, since Jackson is 2 years away from free agency, it's been at times rocky with Baltimore on the contract front. Does he want to wait out this year, play it out, ball out, let the market go higher when, you know, Caleb Williams and Drake May and Jaden Daniels, all those guys could get new deals? His money would only go up at that point. So we'll see if Baltimore can close that gap in the next few months.
1: And he has been on the practice field. SportsCenter All Night, ESPN Radio, Monday, Memorial Day. Astros had three pitchers combined to no-hit the Rangers. Tuesday, the Rangers were not no-hit.
6: 1-2, and here it comes. And Peterson hits one high and deep to right field. Back goes Smith to the wall, and that ball is history. That's 10 rows up. A three-run Jimmy Jack for Jack Peterson. He is taking his time circling the bases. It's 8-0 Rangers in the first inning.
1: First inning. 105-3 the fan. Rangers, 8 runs. That's the second most in the first inning following a game where the team was no-hit in baseball history. Rangers beat the Astros 10-7. Astros' four-game win streak is snapped. 2-LA, Dodgers hosting the Rockies. This one turned into a blowout.
7: 0-2 pitch is swung on, hit in the air to center field and deep. It's got McCarthy turned around. He's back to the wall. It's gone. A home run for Mookie Betts. And he's dancing around second base, leaping and pumping his fist between second and third. Dodgers with a 2-0 lead. Mookie Betts, home run number 5. He swings, hits a high drive to left and deep. This ball back, and this ball is gone. A home run. Betts' second home run of the night. A 3-run shot, and the Dodgers lead it 13-1. A Mookie moment here in 2026 as Mookie announces he is back.
1: AM 570, LA Sports, Mookie Betts, 3-for-5. 2 of the 3 hits were home runs, drives in 5. Betts, 5 RBI, tied for the most in any games, any game over the last 2 seasons. Shohei Ohtani was hit in the hand in the 4th inning. He was later subbed out. He is scheduled to start on Wednesday. Dodgers do get the win, 15-6. Fifth time over the last 30 seasons they've had 35 wins through their first 55 games. On the other side of that coin, Cubs put up a run on Tuesday, but they gave up 12 to the Pirates.
8: And the 1-1. Driven towards center, playable. Garcia's going to make the catch. And the Pirates make it 2 in a row, and the Cubs have lost 10 consecutive games. The final tonight, Pirates 12, Cubs 1.
1: Cubs Radio Network, Pirates' fourth game with 10 or more runs this season. Third straight win overall. Cubs, meanwhile, 10 straight losses. ESPN analyst Eduardo Perez.
9: There's a couple things that you get a perfect storm from, right? The injuries that they have sustained on the pitching front is real. Cabrera now goes down to the IL with blisters in his hands. That just hurts and adds to it. But not being able to have the swing and miss from the pitching standpoint, I think hurts the Cubs. Look, they play really well defensively, up the middle. They've made some mistakes. Yes, they have. And then you look at the hitting part of it. Have they been successful staying within the zone? The answer is no. They've chased out of the zone. And if you look at guys that usually do not chase, you have guys on that roster that have been able to do that. But unfortunately for the Cubs, it has not been the right formula as of late. They played well a month ago, and then all of a sudden they can't figure things out, and they need to be aggressive trying to figure things out now in the zone offensively, something they haven't been able to do.
1: Cubs are the second team in baseball history to have multiple 10-game win streaks and a 10-game losing streak in the same season. Yankees pound the Royals.
10: Rosario drives that to right field. That ball is gone. Hits off the top of the wall and gets out. Second home run of the night for Amed Rosario. Big smile on his face. He pumps the right fist and a four-hit night for Rosario.
1: As the Yankees beat the Royals 15-1, Yes Network with the call, 24 hits for the Yankees in the win. Angels get a bunch of runs with one swing.
11: Grissom awaits the pitch and swings at this one and lifts a high fly ball that's carrying deep out into right center field. And that ball is out of here. It's a grand slam for Vaughn Grissom. And the Angels are on top in this ball game. The Halos lead it 9-6.
1: 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Angels a 10-6 win over Detroit. Detroit's seventh straight home loss. Are they right to keep their coach? That's next. It's ESPN Radio.
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28: Hey, it's Evan Cohen. 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
1: Cubs lose to the Pirates. That's now 10 straight losses for Chicago. Vegas sweeps through the Western Conference Final. They will play for the Stanley Cup. Thunder, one win away from advancing to the NBA Finals.
2: 6 seconds to go. Oklahoma City clears the timeline. They've been on their feet for most of the fourth quarter, and the Oklahoma City Thunder take the pivotal fifth game, 127-114 over San Antonio, and they got a shot to return to the NBA Finals if they can win Thursday night in South Texas.
1: 127-114, Thunder with the win in Game 5. Shea Gilgeous-Alexander, 32 points as OKC bounces back from the Game 4 loss.
3: I think we just learned from our mistakes. We learned from what we talked about as a group, and we just applied it tonight. I think that is the most important thing. Like, a series, especially against a good team, is like a chess match. Like, you go back and forth with adjustments and game plans and switching the things and trying new things. And I think, like, they obviously punched us really good in Game 4. We got better than the team that played Game 4 for Game 5.
1: 32 points for SGA, half of them coming from the free throw line. 16 of 17 from the line. 16 free throws, a playoff career high. Thunder get the win. They are a win away from a second straight appearance in the NBA Finals. You heard the game here on ESPN Radio as the Thunder pick up a 10th straight playoff win following a loss. Mark Kestisher, PJ Carlissimo had the call for us. Back to OKC. Mark?
2: Jay, thank you very much. The Oklahoma City Thunder, since the postseason 2 years ago, have not lost back-to-back playoff games. Tonight, in the crucial fifth game of this series, tied at two games apiece, Oklahoma City, PJ, got 32 points from Shea Gilgeous-Alexander. Coach Mark Degnalt pushed the right buttons. Jared McCain, he gave him a start, 18 of his 20 in the second half, and the Thunder now up 3-2 in the series.
4: Yeah, and how about the two bigs, Kesty? Kind of quietly, I mean, we talked about them all night, but Chet Holmgren was 6-for-9 from the field. Isaiah Hartenstein was 6-for-8. They both had double-doubles, 16 points, 11 boards for Chet, 12 points, 15 boards for Isaiah Hartenstein. They got the better of Victor Wembanyama. They held Victor to 20. But it took 4-for-15 shooting, and the SGA, as good as he was, the MVP, only shot 7-for-19 again. The defense has really been a problem for him, the way they're contesting him and the way they're being really physical. But, as usual, he gets himself to the free throw line, goes 16-for-17 from the free throw line. You see the OKC defense, if you just read the numbers, field goal percentage, 48% OKC, 40% San Antonio, 44 from three, OKC, 29 from three for San Antonio. Excellent defensive performance. And guess who arguably, again, was the best player on the floor for the OKC Thunder? Alex Caruso.
2: Alex Caruso off the bench with a 22-point effort. So this is what we know. OKC last year twice, 2-2 at home, one game five. They won both series, but they didn't close out on the road in Game 6. So San Antonio, the young Spurs at home, trying to force this to the limit coming up on Thursday night.
4: Well, they're going to need a super effort. There's no question about that. Both of these teams are getting tired the deeper they get into the series. Dylan Harper has not looked the same to me since his injury. De'Aaron Fox is limping, and he really struggled tonight. Devin Vassell, for the first time, struggled. More OKC Thunder stepping up. And we still have in the bullpen, I don't know whether we're going to see them, but you got J-Dub and A.J. Mitchell. Another aspect of this game that makes it more, even more impressive, the way OKC took care of business without two of their main cogs.
2: OKC would like to take care of business in six because the Knicks are waiting with a lot of rest, healthy, and on a generational run right now, having won 11 straight, waiting for their NBA Finals partner. We know this, Oklahoma City is one win away from making it back-to-back trips to the finals. They'll take a 3-2 series lead to San Antonio for Game 6 Thursday night here on ESPN Radio. Game 5 goes to Oklahoma City, 127-114 over San Antonio. For PJ Carlissimo, I'm Mark Kestisher right here on your home for the NBA, ESPN Radio, and the ESPN app. Let's go back to our pal Jay Reynolds in the studio.
1: All right, Mark, Thunder third straight Game 5 win in a series tied 2-2. Game 6, as you mentioned, Thursday. We'll have it here on ESPN Radio. SportsCenter All Night. Knicks as you mentioned, Mark, waiting in the wings after their sweep of the Cavaliers. New York into the finals for the first time since 1999. They do it under Mike Brown, who took over as head coach a year ago when the franchise made a divisive coaching change. Former Knicks forward Charles Oakley.
5: I think every coach on the bench got a position to play in every quarter. Then they got another thing they do is watch the matchups. So the other team put somebody in. They've got somebody in the game. If it don't fit their matchup, they get some off the bench. So I think really made some adjustments for playing guys. You know, even though you start, but if you see a matchup that the guy can't probably, you know, later on, like, you know, third or fourth quarter, see they like, they go to the bench. But the guys just been playing well. The coaching staff doing a great job. Mike Brown, you got to give him credit. He got them where they didn't go last year. And that was the key, get them to the finals.
1: Charles Oakley earlier on Freddie and Harry, weekday afternoons here on ESPN Radio. As for Cleveland, Cavs are swept in the conference finals, but they're keeping their coach, Kenny Atkinson, returning for a third season to lead the team with his staff after being swept. ESPN insider Brian Windhorst.
6: Kenny Atkinson's won almost 120 regular season games the last 2 years. It led to the Cavs, I think, to maybe their eighth conference finals in 56 years of existence. Like, the fact that he would have to be verified to return is an indication of how bad the conference finals went. But okay, now look forward. James Harden holds the key to what happens with this Cavs offseason. Let me explain to you how. He has a $42 million player option. I expect him to waive that player option and enter into a new contract with the Cavs, a multi-year deal that would take that $42 million down a little bit and give him more guaranteed money long term. What that would accomplish is allow the Cavs to move out of the second apron, which would give them the opportunity to potentially do some more business. What would that business be? Well, now here's where it gets complicated because there's several different pathways they could go. Look, the Knicks a year ago made the conference finals and they said, we believe in this team and we're going to bring them back and we're going to ride it again. And look what happened. They're in the finals. The difference was the Knicks team were very impressive in the playoffs last year, upsetting the Boston Celtics. The Cavs were 8-10 in the playoffs this year. So the question is, what do they do? Already this year, when they traded James Harden, 26-year-old Darius Garland for 36-year-old James Harden, they indicated they were willing to more invest in the now. So you ask yourself the question, will they be willing to touch any of their other young core players? Will they be looking at willing to touch Jared Allen? There's a market for him. That contract is a very valuable contract. Will they touch Evan Mobley, defensive player of the year last year, who would be considered untouchable? If they put Evan Mobley on the market, they would be able to get an incredible return from him, both either a star or potentially other high-quality players. Or will they chase someone in free agency? When I walked off the court yesterday, every Cavs fan I encountered, what about LeBron? What about LeBron? What about LeBron? As of right now, the Cavs are only in position to pay the minimum salary contract. That's $3 million. LeBron made over $50 million this year. He has not given an indication that he is willing to take that kind of drastic pay cut. He's also about to enter into some level of a negotiation with the Lakers.
7: Right.
6: If there's a time that comes where we find out that LeBron is willing to take that kind of pay cut, then we shall talk about that. But right now, the Cavs are really not in position to even execute a sign-and-trade, much less a free agent contract. If LeBron indicates to them, I really, really want to come to Cleveland, then we could see some action. But right now, I think it's wait and see.
1: Next season, James Harden's going to be 37 years old, and in his 18th NBA season, he's an 11-time All-Star. But do the Cavs bring him back? Here's our Michael Wilbon.
8: It depends what you're judging. And we, as we sit here, Christine, in late May, I'm judging the playoffs. And James Harden has been a truly great regular season player. But we've all chronicled the May and June collapses. And he's not been great. He's not been close to great. Another game last night with more turnovers, I think six, than baskets, two. I mean, this goes on and on and on late in the playoffs. So what does Cleveland want? What's their goal? What's their ambition? Is it winning a championship? Because I don't know that this running it back. And by the way, we're told, Shams tells us, they're going to bring back the head coach. After that game one, in which he, Atkinson, was largely responsible for the failure of his team to get a 1-0 lead in the conference finals, and then telling us analytically they're winning these games. You can't have that. How serious is that program? How serious are the Cavaliers? And I really, the only thing I like that I've heard come from Donovan Mitchell, who apologized to the city of Cleveland because they deserve it. And I'm not one to look at Cleveland and say they quit last night. I'm not going to do that. I'm going to say that Let my dear friend Charles Barkley take that, and he did. But they were dispirited, right? They gave up. I'm not going to say they quit. There's a difference to me between quitting and just being beaten in the submission. They tapped out, the Cavaliers did. You want to run it back with that? You're going to give James Harden either $42 million because he's got the player option, or you could come up with something team-friendlier, like a two-year deal for, say, $56 million. I'm going off the top of my head here. But so that gets you less money per year, but does it help what you've got on the court? Is Cleveland putting out there a team that can beat the Knicks, that can beat Indiana when healthy, when Halliburton's healthy, that can beat the Celtics whenever they figure out what the hell they were doing this spring? No. And maybe not even Orlando under some new tutelage. So I don't see running this back, but I can't figure out anything Cleveland is doing or saying in the last week.
1: After being traded to the Cavs from the Clippers at the beginning of February, James Harden averaged 20.5 points per game, 7.5 assists, almost 5 rebounds per game in Cleveland in the regular season. SportsCenter All Night, ESPN Radio. Cavs, perhaps some changes on the way after being swept in the conference finals. Also swept in the conference final, hockey's best team from the regular season.
7: McCarr has the puck with 9 seconds. Colorado can't get it in. At center ice, Eichel banks it in. This one will go to the final seconds, and this one is a home ice clincher. For the first time in franchise history, the Knights clinch the Western Conference at T-Mobile Arena. For the third time in 9 years, they're going to the Stanley Cup Final.
1: Golden Knights advance to play for the Cup, Fox Sports 98.9. The Colorado Avalanche, meanwhile, swept in the conference finals. They're the 13th straight President's Trophy winner that fails to reach the Stanley Cup final. The last to make it was the Blackhawks in 2013. ESPN analyst PK Subban.
9: It's a tough pill to swallow. I don't think it's so much about what Colorado did. I think it's about what Vegas did. Like, we have to really give Vegas credit. If you have a hockey team and you want to teach them how to play winning hockey, just go watch the four games that Vegas played. From top to bottom, guys, they didn't really make too many mistakes. And when they did, there was no doubt. They just came right back. And, you know, John Tortorella said it. There's a winning culture there. You saw that in this series. Even when there was pushback from Colorado, they never wavered. I have yet to see a playoff series of a team that consistently did all the intangibles in winning hockey in the playoffs. The physicality and the finishing of the checks and the blocking shots, all world. Forget everything else. Just the commitment to wear your opponent down, block shots. That's what gets you to a Stanley Cup final. They were unbelievable at it, and that demoralized the Colorado Avalanche. Like, for me, Colorado never quit, but it was a difficult grind for them. Seeing guys like Manson and Burns getting worn down over this series is not something you're accustomed to seeing in the National Hockey League, and I'm sure those guys will tell you. So you got to give Vegas a lot of credit for what happened. I think Colorado's still one of the best teams in the league. Just this wasn't their week. The last 10 days, everything changed, and Vegas just came in playing the best hockey of the year, and it showed.
1: Vegas going to the Stanley Cup Final for the third time in their 9 seasons since their inception. SportsCenter All Night, ESPN Radio. College football, SEC Commissioner Greg Sankey making it clear he doesn't anticipate any decisions on the college football playoff at the meetings this week in Florida. Says there's still time ahead of the December deadline. The potential to expand the playoff to 24 teams continues to be a large topic, especially with other conferences pushing. ESPN's Heather Dinich.
10: SEC Commissioner Greg Sankey said he's not opposed to considering a 24-team playoff, but there are real concerns here about the possibility of watering down the field and also devaluing the regular season. They're trying to get as much information as possible to figure out where that tipping point is. But I will tell you, there are people here, like Tennessee Athletic Director Danny White, who have come out and publicly said they are in favor of a 24-team playoff. South Carolina coach Shane Beamer told me one thing they seem to agree on is every coach in the room, or a majority of them at least, want more access. As far as devaluing the regular season, Oklahoma coach Brent Venables said that with a 2014 playoff, teams are still going to be competing for seeding and home games, and the regular season will always matter.
11: 24 teams, the schedule, you got to figure that out, and the possible casualties of playoff expansion are conference title games played in the first weekend of December. What are you hearing about the future of the SEC championship game?
10: Well, SEC Commissioner Greg Sankey reminded everyone that there are contracts, and they are committed to those right now. But at the same time, Kirby Smart, Georgia's coach, came out today and said, look, if those conference championship games have to take a back seat, his biggest concern is the revenue. Sources have told me the SEC conference championship game generates between $80 to $100 million. So people want to know, will a 24-team field compensate for the loss of that money? But a lot of coaches here expressed fond memories of growing up and watching the SEC championship game and being a part of it and how important it is. And quite frankly, with a 9-game league schedule, Texas coach Steve Sarkisian said winning the SEC championship game this year could mean even more because it will be so much more difficult to get to it.
1: Georgia coach Kirby Smart backing the idea of having the SEC break away from the current structure to make its own rules if national rules are not adopted to the satisfaction of the SEC. First inning, lucky 13. That's next. SportsCenter All Night continues at ESPN Radio.
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9: Buxton, fly ball, left center. 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
1: 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On the diamond, how about the shot we saw in San Francisco?
2: How about a high drive to left by Marte? Crushed and gone. A home run for Cattell. It is his ninth of the season, and the Diamondbacks take a 6-2 lead.
3: And man, was that a rocket. Took 95 and turned it around at 114 miles an hour.
1: A shot it was. Arizona Sports 98-7. Diamondbacks beat the Giants 7-5. That home run, 452 feet, his ninth of the season, longest homer for a Diamondbacks player this season. 10 450-foot homers since joining the Diamondbacks in 2018. Leads the team, does Marte. Diamondbacks, 9 wins in the last 10, all against the Giants or the Rockies. In San Diego, Padres and Phillies.
4: Harper blasts it right field, hooking towards the pole, and it is gone. A rocket by Bryce Harper. A first inning home run, his 13th home run of the season. And the Phillies are on the board first yet again. A first inning homer for Harper makes it 1-0.
1: And his first homer in his last 8 games. 94 WIP. Phillies edge the Padres 4-3. They're a Major League best 11th win in one score games. They're 11-5. Mariners 4-1 over the Athletics. Brewers shut out the Cardinals 6-0. Orioles a 6-1 win over the Rays, who've lost their last 3. Mets fall again. They fall to the Reds 7-2. 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
0: Number 5.
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0: 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ESPN 1000.
1: The 1-1.
2: Swing and a drive. Right field. Out of here. We're tied. 2-2. Number 19.
3: He caught it toward the end of the bat, but he's a strong man. He caught enough of it.
4: Number 4.
0: Blue Jays, 8-1 winners over the Marlins. Half of their runs coming with one swing. Sportsnet 590, the Fan.
5: Two outs, bases loaded, the pitch. Swing and a high drive, deep right field. That ball is gone, and it's a grand slam for Jesus Sanchez. He blows it wide open with his first career grand slam. It's 8-1 Blue Jays in the bottom of the sixth.
4: Number 3.
0: Braves have baseball's best record on the road. They pick up another win at Fenway. 680 the Fan.
6: Guerrero drops the set to the letters. 1-2 to the plate. Harris a high, deep drive to center. Rafaela going back. Rafaela still back. And over his head, over the wall. Two-run homer, Michael Harris to the deepest part of the yard. Straightaway center field of the Braves. And on to their lead. It's now a 7-4 lead for the Braves here in the eighth.
4: Number 2.
0: Pivotal game 5 in Oklahoma City. And it's the home team moving in front in the conference finals. Mark Testacher with our call.
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7: It has not been Devin Vassell's night.
5: Pass to McCain, open for three, takes it and makes it. Jaron McCain with a big triple, 6:11 to go. Timeout San Antonio.
4: Number 1.
0: Half of the Stanley Cup final is now set, and it took only 4 games. 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
8: Matar has the puck with 9 seconds. Colorado can't get it in. At center ice, Eichel banks it in. This one will go to the final seconds, and this one is a home ice clincher. For the first time in franchise history, the Knights clinch the Western Conference at T-Mobile Arena. For the third time in 9 years, they're going to the Stanley Cup Final.
0: They've won 6 straight. Tied for the longest in franchise postseason history. Jack Eichel?
9: I mean, we feel good. It was a heck of an effort from our group tonight. I think everyone stepped up and just a lot of commitment to winning. So really proud of the group tonight.
10: Obviously, the Tortorella component to this is also a massive part of the story. You took over late and then, 8 games left in the regular season and you won 7 of them. Now look at where you are. Like Mark Stone said after the game, it was a shot of adrenaline for us when he came in and took over. How would you describe the impact that he's had on your group?
9: Yeah, his impact's been tremendous. I think his ability to communicate his message with the group and, every day I think he finds a different way to get us going. And he's got a really, really good pulse on the room and the feeling and the situation that we're in. So from the minute that he came in, Torts has been awesome. It's been a lot of fun playing for him, and so much credit goes to him and the rest of the coaching staff.
0: Golden Knights won 39 regular season games, first team since the 2002 Hurricanes to make the final with fewer than 40 regular season wins. In the driver's seat in the West, that's next. SportsCenter All Night, it's ESPN Radio.
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2: Only 2.9. Here's Miller. Miller's open. Fires. Yes! The Pacers do it. Reggie hits it at the buzzer. Reggie Miller at the buzzer. I don't believe it.
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1: Pass to Caruso, fake the three, back to SGA, 4-3, and he hits it right at the end of the shot clock.
2: Barely had it in his hand, and he released it and created the 2-for-1.
0: Charging toward Lord Stanley's Cup.
3: Attempt to redirect it on goal by Dowd, but Kulak defended him well. Dowd gets it up top. Coughlin, score!
0: Moment 27 years in the making.
4: The most important thing as a coach that you have to do is to get your players to believe in you and what you're presenting. This basketball team right now, from the starting five to the bench that he believes in, that Tibbs did not believe in, those guys are playing top-notch basketball.
0: Plus, bad news, Cubs.
5: 2-2, swing high, fly ball toward the notch in deep left center field. Pro Armstrong back on this one, and it's gone! Home run is Marlin Valdez!
6: I don't know why you guys ask us. 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
7: In the driver's seat, in one series, door closed in the other. 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Through the 82-game regular season, the Colorado Avalanche, best team in the NHL. They won 55 games, 121 points. They won the President's Trophy as the team with the best record in the regular season. But in the Western Conference Final against Vegas, Avs dropped the first two at home and then game three on the road. Tuesday in Vegas, Avs need a win to avoid a sweep. While Vegas looked to put the series away, Vegas scores the first two. Colorado adds one late in the third. Avs with the empty net trying to tie it up.
3: McCarr has the puck with 9 seconds. Colorado can't get it in. At center ice, Eichel banks it in. This one will go to the final seconds, and this one is a home ice clincher. For the first time in franchise history, the Knights clinch the Western Conference at T-Mobile Arena. For the third time in 9 years,
7: Fox Sports 98.9-2-1 the final. Vegas sweeps the Western Conference final. And as you heard, they've been in the NHL for 9 seasons. They're making their third trip to the Stanley Cup final. Seventh team in NHL history to sweep a best of seven against the league's number one seed. John Tortorella taking the Golden Knights to play for the Stanley Cup. 20 seasons, the most between Stanley Cup final appearances by a head coach all time. Won the Stanley Cup with the Lightning in 2004. Our Emily Kaplan caught up with Tortorella.
8: Don, you said you wanted to bring a confidence and a swagger in this group. What did you see in this series?
9: Yeah, we watched it right through the playoffs and comes to a little bit of a crescendo here, right? And they just don't waver. It's such a good group. I'm so proud of them. Now it starts, though. I consider we just played the playoffs. Now we're playing for the Stanley Cup.
8: 2 months ago, you're on the couch, you're in Florida, you're working with us. Now you're coaching again. You didn't know if you'd get that opportunity. What does it mean?
9: I feel so fortunate that Bill, Kelly, and George have given me the opportunity. I wasn't sure what was going to happen. And to join in with this group, the way the room is operated, and just the way the organization is, I'm thrilled and so fortunate.
8: You coach some great teams. Who do these guys remind you of?
9: Yeah, I don't know. You're catching me. I can't even think straight right now. But you know what they remind me? They remind me of a winner. They just know how to win. And like I said, now the real stuff starts. I consider the three rounds playoffs. Now we're playing for the Stanley Cup.
8: What are you most proud of right now? What are you most proud of?
9: Just the group. Just the group. There's no one particular person that carries the weight. It's a group situation, and that's what kept us together. When you have the ebbs and flows, it's a good group of staying together with the camaraderie.
7: John Tortorella, one of three coaches to reach the Stanley Cup final after taking over a team with 10 or fewer games left in the regular season. What did he bring to Vegas when he took over at the end of March? ESPN analyst PK Subban.
10: Experience, guidance, that's what you need from a coach. I think when he came in, these guys already know how to play. These guys know how to win. I'm just here to guide them. He did a lot more than just guide them. But, you know, my dad always says a parent's job is to clear the way, pave the way, and get out of the way. Well, Torts did just that with this group. He cleared the way for them. He gave them structure. He reminded them of how great they are and that they're capable of playing this way. Then they went out and did it, and they literally did it for four games. But this team has not looked back since John Tortorella has taken over. It's like a brand new team, and he's right. They are not playing in the playoffs now. They're playing for the Stanley Cup.
11: What they have collectively is really greater than their individual parts. What is it about, whether it's chemistry or cohesion or whatever, belief, like you said, Nicole, that makes this squad believe that they can go out there and not just take down the number one team in the league, but sweep them mm-hmm. and go back to the Stanley Cup final?
10: Mindset is definitely important. But if I was a coach watching and wanting to teach my team on how to win in the playoffs and how to play winning hockey, just go watch all four games in this series. Forget all the hockey that you've watched this playoffs. Go watch these four games, because to me, if the Vegas Golden Knights play like this again, they're going to like the result at the end of this whole run. It was a masterful effort from top to bottom, from the coaching to the goaltending to the adjustments to superstars like Eichel and Dorofeev and Mitch Marner, to the depth guys like Dylan Coughlin, who scored, Colton Sissons, Kolesar, Cole Smith, who scored a big goal. Like, this is a top-to-bottom effort. It doesn't get better than this. This is the epitome of a team effort, and this is what you see from contending teams in the Stanley Cup playoffs. Winning the Stanley Cup is a team effort. Can't do it with just a coach. Can't do it with a couple stars. You got to have the whole group pulling on the rope, and Vegas does right now.
7: Vegas now off to the Stanley Cup final. They'll get either Montreal or Carolina. SportsCenter all night, ESPN Radio, NBA. A night ago, the Knicks closed out a sweep of the Cavs, advancing to their first appearance in the NBA Finals since 1999. They now wait in the wings for the winner of the Western Conference. Tuesday, Game 5 between the Spurs and the Thunder. They split the first four of their conference final series. Series tied 2-2. Pivotal Game 5 since, historically, the winner of Game 5 in a 2-2 series wins this series about 82% of the time. Tuesday in Oklahoma City. Home team looking to its MVP.
1: Now it's high up in the air. It is tipped and controlled by Oklahoma City.
2: 7-2 run by Oklahoma City since that 9-0.
1: Here's SGA, drives down the right side, Fox wards him off, turns, shoots, scores. SGA has 13.
2: He's taking the game over. Victor Wembanyama is on the bench. This is a critical point right now for San Antonio.
1: SGA against Castle, stops, pops, and hits. SGA's got 19.
2: He has had a monster second quarter. Not just the free throws. The team is 14 for 14 in the second quarter from the free throw line.
1: SGA matching his entire game four output in the first half tonight.
7: Thunder would be up 11 at the break, and in the second half,
1: Lu Dort into the front court. Heels to his left, gets it in the hands of SGA. SGA pulls back, takes a three, and connects! 22 for Shea Gilgeous-Alexander. Mitch Johnson seen it off. 2 minutes, 6 seconds into the third quarter. Timeout, San Antonio. 6:40 left in the third. Caruso lobs it too high for Holmgren. Gets it. And Wemby tried to block it, but Holmgren went up and stuffed it. Chet Holmgren takes on Wemby and wins it. Wemby coming down floor, just kind of staring at Holmgren after that hit. 87-73, Thunder.
7: Thunder in control in the fourth quarter. Oklahoma City would turn back any challenges the Spurs gave them.
1: 2:42 to go. Now to SGA, bodied just inside a half. Dribbles past the three-point line into the lane. Got deep and scored! They couldn't keep SGA out of the creases, and he's given the Thunder a 14-point edge.
2: They screened Wemby from helping out.
7: Thunder a 127-114 win in Game 5. Mark Kestacher, PJ Carlesimo called it right here on ESPN Radio. Thunder winning it at home. They take a 3-2 series lead. Shea Gilgeous-Alexander, 32 points, 9 assists. Jared McCain, 20 points, 3 rebounds, making his first start of the playoffs. And after the win, he spoke with our George Sedano.
12: Jared, this team rarely gets blown out. You got blown out in Game 4. What was said during the off days heading into this one that turned it around for you?
13: We know what to do. I think the main message was get back to our basics. We know we're coming to a home crowd. We got to show out for them. But being in the details, just staying in the game, staying in the moment, and being present.
12: Speaking of staying in the moment, the MVP got 32 tonight. You've been his teammate now for a while. What makes him so special?
13: Man, everything. This dude, he works super hard. He's a great leader for us, and he's always poised. No matter what the situation is, you trust him. And I think his consistency, he talks about it a lot, but that really shows out here.
12: You guys held Wembanyama to 4 of 16 shooting tonight. What went into that?
13: Just a team defense. All together as one. He's a great player. And being able to come together as one and guard him.
12: And then lastly, a lot's been made about you being traded from Philadelphia, but I don't think enough has been made about you coming here to a championship organization and trying to fit in and create a role for yourself. How have you fit in so seamlessly?
13: Man, this team, the staff, the coaches, like, they're so awesome. I really love being here, and they welcomed me. Like, every single, like, right when I got here, it was so easy to mesh in with these guys. Great group of guys, and they allowed me to be confident out there and just be me.
12: Jared, congratulations. Thank you for the time.
13: Appreciate you.
7: Thunder get the win in Game 5. They take a 3-2 series lead. They're one win away from a second straight appearance in the NBA Finals. ESPN analyst Kendrick Perkins.
14: It's a combination of a lot of things. Number one, I can't believe I'm about to say this, but Wimby got punked tonight.
15: Ooh.
14: He got punked. Isaiah Hartenstein, I played him on both ends of the floor. That's number one. Number two, I hate watching Wimby play when he comes into games and he settled for jump shots. He forgot that he was a big man first with guard skills. When he plays with force and he's in attack mode, this team, the Spurs, are unbeatable. But I thought tonight the Thunder, Isaiah Hartenstein, Jalen Williams, they did an excellent job from the start to finish of keeping the body on them, playing physical with him, and throughout the course of the game, we started to see for the first time that Wimby looked tired. He didn't have his legs, and that's because of the physical play by the two centers, the big men for the Oklahoma City Thunder.
11: What is it about their collective roster that enables somebody to be there when they need them?
14: Well, first of all, they got a coach that actually could coach. Kenny Atkinson might need to take notes, okay?
11: Whoa.
14: Dagnall threw Jared McCain up in the starting lineup. That's number one. We know that SGA is going to get his 30 every now and then or every night. And the big man, Chet, and Isaiah Hartenstein both had double-doubles. But the best player on the Thunder in this series has been Alex Caruso. He has been the Swiss Army knife. He will cut you everywhere but loose, and he has been playing outstanding basketball this entire conference finals on both ends of the floor. To me, I thought the Spurs came out the gates. They were in attack mode, and all of a sudden, Alex Caruso, the heart and soul of this team, came into the game and changed the whole dynamic of this game. He gave OKC life. He gave them belief. He gave them hope. Whatever word you want to name down a dictionary that lifts someone up, that's Alex Caruso. He has been unbelievable. I said this last week, and I'm going to say it again. He is a top five role player in NBA history.
7: Thunder, one win away from their second straight appearance in the finals. Alex Caruso, 22 points, 6 assists for OKC as they go to 11-2 this postseason. Spurs back-to-back road losses for the first time since mid-January. OKC, 3-2 series lead, Game 6 Thursday, 8:30 Eastern in San Antonio. We'll, of course, have it here on ESPN Radio, presented by Gusto. Celtics coach Joe Mazzulla named the NBA's Coach of the Year Tuesday, officially wrapping up the NBA's postseason award schedule. Speaking of coaches in the NBA, the Cavaliers are keeping theirs. ESPN insider Shams Charania.
16: Sources tell me that Kenny Atkinson will return as head coach of the Cleveland Cavaliers for his third season. His job is safe. Over his first 2 years as coach of the Cavaliers, he's had a franchise best win percentage of over 70%. The end was ugly, though. It was a sweep, 4-0 to the Cavs, or to the Knicks, I should say. But year-over-year growth for the Cavs, second round last season, coach of the year for Kenny Atkinson, the conference finals this year, and he's got the support of Donovan Mitchell and James Harden. And this is the first conference finals for the Cavaliers without a LeBron James-led team in 34 years. So there's a lot for the Cavaliers to deconstruct now over the coming days and weeks. I expect the Cavaliers front office to be opportunistic with potential roster upgrades this offseason.
7: The Cavaliers swept by the Knicks in that round. Changes perhaps coming. The thoughts of Kenny Smith?
15: Coach Atkinson said that they took a step.
17: Mm-hmm.
15: They took a step in terms of what it looks like on paper, meaning they got to the conference finals where the last years they did not. However, they also took a step backwards because they also were, it showed what you're vulnerable to everyone else in the Eastern Conference. The way the Knicks beat them, they've shown how vulnerable they are. The one thing that the Cavaliers are going to have to do, it's not all about personnel. Yes, James will get older, and there's some other players that you have to think about, but they have to change their offensive strategy and philosophy. They have to include the two guys in the interior more and figure out a way to include them more, because in when the game slows down, being a ball-dominant six-second dribbler is not productive. And that's why the Knicks lost last year, because Brunson had to do the six seconds of more dribbling. And then this year they said, no, we're going to add people to our bench, and we're going to have more ball movement and more body movement, and we're going to be tougher to guard. So what happens today? You have the first time where you have, what, 130 points and no 20-point scorer.
17: Yeah.
15: Because you have spread the wealth. That is exactly what the Cleveland Cavaliers mm-hmm. have to do if they want to move forward, because they took a step forward and think, but they went a step backwards in terms of being vulnerable.
7: Wound up being swept in the conference finals. Straight ahead, everybody got a hit, but not everybody got a win. That's next. SportsCenter All Night continues. It's ESPN Radio.
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23: 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Carry for Cruz.
0: The Twins at the Pirates. 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
3: 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We'll react to Game 5 of the Western Conference Finals. 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
2: Lamar showed up to voluntary workouts yesterday.
3: Jesse Minter is trying to establish himself. The best way to do that, it starts with Lamar being there, even though it's voluntary.
4: For him to be there and establish on day one, I'm the leader. This is how we're going to do things around here. That felt important.
1: Lamar Jackson taking to the field on Tuesday as the Ravens began week two of their OTAs. He missed practice during the first week with, quote, a couple of things going on, according to new head coach Jesse Minter. ESPN's Jeremy Fowler.
5: The latest is the Ravens want to hammer out a deal with Jackson, and the fact that he's in the building and has had better attendance this offseason than last is a sign of good faith. But they got to get this to the finish line. Now, Jackson is his own agent, so at least they have him in person now. They can try to hammer this out. I have talked to some people around the league who at least wonder, since Jackson is 2 years away from free agency, it's been at times rocky with Baltimore on the contract front. Does he want to wait out this year, play it out, ball out, let the market go higher when, you know, Caleb Williams and Drake May and Jaden Daniels, those guys could get new deals? His money would only go up at that point. So we'll see if Baltimore can close that gap in the next few months.
1: And he has been on the practice field. SportsCenter All Night, ESPN Radio, Monday, Memorial Day. Astros had three pitchers combined to no-hit the Rangers. Tuesday, the Rangers were not no-hit.
6: One and two, and here it comes. And Peterson hits one high and deep to right field. Back goes Smith to the wall, and that ball is history. That's 10 rows up. A three-run Jimmy Jack for Jack Peterson. He is taking his time circling the bases. It's 8-0 Rangers in the first inning.
1: First inning. 105-3 the fan. Rangers, 8 runs. That's the second most in the first inning following a game where the team was no-hit in baseball history. Rangers beat the Astros 10-7. Astros' four-game win streak is snapped. To L.A., Dodgers hosting the Rockies. This one turned into a blowout.
7: 0-2 pitch is swung on, hit in the air to center field and deep. It's got McCarthy turned around. He's back to the wall. It's gone. A home run for Mookie Betts. And he's dancing around second base, leaping and pumping his fist between second and third. Dodgers with a 2-0 lead. Mookie Betts, home run number 5. He swings, hits a high drive to left and deep. This ball back, and this ball is gone. A home run. Betts' second home run of the night. A 3-run shot, and the Dodgers lead it 13-1. A Mookie moment here in 2026 as Mookie announces he is back.
1: AM 570, LA Sports, Mookie Betts 3-for-5. 2 of the 3 hits were home runs, drives in 5. Betts 5 RBI, tie for the most in any game over the last 2 seasons. Shohei Ohtani was hit in the hand in the 4th inning. He was later subbed out. He is scheduled to start on Wednesday. Dodgers do get the win, 15-6. Fifth time over the last 30 seasons they've had 35 wins through their first 55 games. On the other side of that coin, Cubs put up a run on Tuesday, but they gave up 12 to the Pirates.
8: And the 1-1. Driven towards center, playable. Garcia's going to make the catch. And the Pirates make it 2 in a row, and the Cubs have lost 10 consecutive games. The final tonight, Pirates 12, Cubs 1.
1: Cubs Radio Network, Pirates' fourth game with 10 or more runs this season. Third straight win overall. Cubs, meanwhile, 10 straight losses. ESPN analyst Eduardo Perez.
9: There's a couple things that you get a perfect storm from, right? The injuries that they have sustained on the pitching front is real. Cabrera now goes down to the IL with blisters in his hands. That just hurts and adds to it. But not being able to have the swing and miss from the pitching standpoint, I think hurts the Cubs. Look, they play really well defensively, up the middle. They've made some mistakes. Yes, they have. And then you look at the hitting part of it. Have they been successful staying within the zone? The answer is no. They've chased out of the zone. And if you look at guys that usually do not chase, you have guys on that roster that have been able to do that. But unfortunately for the Cubs, it has not been the right formula as of late. They played well a month ago, and then all of a sudden they can't figure things out, and they need to be aggressive trying to figure things out now in the zone offensively, something they haven't been able to do.
1: Cubs are the second team in baseball history to have multiple 10-game win streaks and a 10-game losing streak in the same season. Yankees pound the Royals.
10: Rosario drives that to right field. That ball is gone. Hits off the top of the wall and gets out. Second home run of the night for Amed Rosario. Big smile on his face. He pumps the right fist, and a four-hit night for Rosario.
1: As the Yankees beat the Royals 15-1, Yes Network with the call, 24 hits for the Yankees in the win. Angels get a bunch of runs with one swing.
11: Grissom awaits the pitch and swings at this one and lifts a high fly ball that's carrying deep out into right center field. And that ball is out of here. It's a grand slam for Vaughn Grissom. And the Angels are on top in this ball game. The Halos lead it 9-6.
1: 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Angels a 10-6 win over Detroit. Detroit's seventh straight home loss. Are they right to keep their coach? That's next at ESPN Radio.
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1: Cubs lose to the Pirates. That's now 10 straight losses for Chicago. Vegas sweeps through the Western Conference Final. They will play for the Stanley Cup. Thunder, one win away from advancing to the NBA Finals.
2: 6 seconds to go. Oklahoma City clears the timeline. They've been on their feet for most of the fourth quarter, and the Oklahoma City Thunder take the pivotal fifth game, 127-114 over San Antonio, and they got a shot to return to the NBA Finals if they can win Thursday night in South Texas.
1: 127-114, Thunder with the win in Game 5. Shea Gilgeous-Alexander, 32 points as OKC bounces back from the Game 4 loss.
3: I think we just learned from our mistakes. We learned from what we talked about as a group, and we just applied it tonight. I think that is the most important thing. Like, a series, especially against a good team, is like a chess match. Like, you go back and forth with adjustments and game plans and switching the things and trying new things. And I think, like, they obviously punched us really good in Game 4. We got better than the team that played Game 4 for Game 5.
1: 32 points for SGA, half of them coming from the free throw line. 16 of 17 from the line. 16 free throws, a playoff career high. Thunder get the win. They are a win away from a second straight appearance in the NBA Finals. You heard the game here on ESPN Radio as the Thunder pick up a 10th straight playoff win following a loss. Mark Kestacher, PJ Carlissimo had the call for us. Back to OKC. Mark.
2: Jay, thank you very much. The Oklahoma City Thunder, since the postseason 2 years ago, have not lost back-to-back playoff games. Tonight, in the crucial fifth game of this series, tied at two games apiece, Oklahoma City, PJ, got 32 points from Shea Gilgeous-Alexander. Coach Mark Degnalt pushed the right buttons. Jared McCain, he gave him a start, 18 of his 20 in the second half, and the Thunder now up 3-2 in the series.
4: Yeah, and how about the two bigs, Kesty? Kind of quietly, I mean, we talked about them all night, but Chet Holmgren was 6-for-9 from the field. Isaiah Hartenstein was 6-for-8. They both had double-doubles, 16 points, 11 boards for Chet, 12 points, 15 boards for Isaiah Hartenstein. They got the better of Victor Wembanyama. They held Victor to 20. But it took 4-for-15 shooting, and the SGA, as good as he was, the MVP, only shot 7-for-19 again. The defense has really been a problem for him, the way they're contesting him and the way they're being really physical. But, as usual, he gets himself to the free throw line, goes 16-for-17 from the free throw line. You see the OKC defense, if you just read the numbers, field goal percentage, 48% OKC, 40% San Antonio, 44 from three, OKC, 29 from three for San Antonio. Excellent defensive performance. And guess who arguably, again, was the best player on the floor for the OKC Thunder? Alex Caruso.
2: Alex Caruso off the bench with a 22-point effort. So this is what we know. OKC last year twice, 2-2 at home, one game five. They won both series, but they didn't close out on the road in Game 6. So San Antonio, the young Spurs at home, trying to force this to the limit coming up on Thursday night.
4: Well, they're going to need a super effort. There's no question about that. Both of these teams are getting tired the deeper they get into the series. Dylan Harper has not looked the same to me since his injury. De'Aaron Fox is limping, and he really struggled tonight. Devin himself, for the first time, struggled. More OKC Thunder stepping up. And we still have in the bullpen, I don't know whether we're going to see them, but you got J-Dub and A.J. Mitchell. Another aspect of this game that makes it more, even more impressive, the way OKC took care of business without two of their main cogs.
2: OKC would like to take care of business in six because the Knicks are waiting with a lot of rest, healthy, and on a generational run right now, having won 11 straight, waiting for their NBA Finals partner. We know this, Oklahoma City is one win away from making it back-to-back trips to the finals. They'll take a 3-2 series lead to San Antonio for Game 6 Thursday night here on ESPN Radio. Game 5 goes to Oklahoma City, 127-114 over San Antonio. For PJ Carlesimo, I'm Mark Kestacher right here on your home for the NBA, ESPN Radio, and the ESPN app. Let's go back to our pal Jay Reynolds in the studio.
1: All right, Mark. Thunder, third straight Game 5 win in a series tied 2-2. Game 6, as you mentioned, Thursday. We'll have it here on ESPN Radio. SportsCenter All Night. Knicks as you mentioned, Mark, waiting in the wings after their sweep of the Cavaliers. New York into the finals for the first time since 1999. They do it under Mike Brown, who took over as head coach a year ago when the franchise made a divisive coaching change. Former Knicks forward Charles Oakley.
5: I think every coach on the bench got a position to play in every quarter. Then they got another thing they do is watch the matchups. So the other team put somebody in, they've got somebody in the game. If it don't fit, they match up, they'll get some off the bench. So I think it really made some adjustments for playing guys. You know, even though you start, but if you see a matchup that the guy can't probably, you know, lay on, like, you know, 34th quarter, see they like, they go to the bench. But the guys just been playing well. The coaching staff doing a great job. Mike Brown, you got to give him credit. He got them where they didn't go last year. And that was the key, get them to the finals.
1: Charles Oakley earlier on Freddie and Harry, weekday afternoons here on ESPN Radio. As for Cleveland, Cavs are swept in the conference finals, but they're keeping their coach, Kenny Atkinson, returning for a third season to lead the team with his staff after being swept. ESPN insider Brian Windhorst.
6: Kenny Atkinson's won almost 120 regular season games the last 2 years and led to the Cavs, I think, to maybe their eighth conference finals in 56 years of existence. Like, the fact that he would have to be verified to return is an indication of how bad the conference finals went. But okay, now look forward. James Harden holds the key to what happens with this Cavs offseason. Let me explain to you how. He has a $42 million player option. I expect him to waive that player option and enter into a new contract with the Cavs, a multi-year deal that would take that $42 million down a little bit and give him more guaranteed money long-term. What that would accomplish is allow the Cavs to move out of the second apron, which would give them the opportunity to potentially do some more business. What would that business be? Well, now here's where it gets complicated because there's several different pathways they could go. Look, the Knicks a year ago made the conference finals and they said, we believe in this team and we're going to bring them back and we're going to ride it again. And look what happened. They're in the finals. The difference was the Knicks team were very impressive in the playoffs last year, upsetting the Boston Celtics. The Cavs were 8-10 in the playoffs this year. So the question is, what do they do? Already this year, when they traded James Harden, 26-year-old Darius Garland for 36-year-old James Harden, they indicated they were willing to more invest in the now. So you ask yourself the question, will they be willing to touch any of their other young core players? Will they be looking at willing to touch Jared Allen? There's a market for him. That contract is a very valuable contract. Will they touch Evan Mobley, defensive player of the year last year, who would be considered untouchable? If they put Evan Mobley on the market, they would be able to get an incredible return for him, both either a star or potentially other high-quality players. Or will they chase someone in free agency? When I walked off the court yesterday, every Cavs fan I encountered, what about LeBron? What about LeBron? What about LeBron? As of right now, the Cavs are only in position to pay the minimum salary contract. That's $3 million. LeBron made over $50 million this year. He has not given an indication that he is willing to take that kind of drastic pay cut. He's also about to enter into some level of negotiation with the Lakers.
7: Right.
6: If there's a time that comes where we find out that LeBron is willing to take that kind of pay cut, then we shall talk about that. But right now, the Cavs are really not in position to even execute a sign-and-trade, much less a free agent contract. If LeBron indicates to them, I really, really want to come to Cleveland, then we could see some action. But right now, I think it's wait and see.
1: Next season, James Harden's going to be 37 years old, and in his 18th NBA season, he's an 11-time All-Star. But do the Cavs bring him back? Here's our Michael Wilbon.
8: It depends what you're judging. And we, as we sit here, Christine, in late May, I'm judging the playoffs. And James Harden has been a truly great regular season player. But we've all chronicled the May and June collapses. And he's not been great. He's not been close to great. Another game last night with more turnovers, I think six, than baskets, two. I mean, this goes on and on and on late in the playoffs. So what does Cleveland want? What's their goal? What's their ambition? Is it winning a championship? Because I don't know that this running it back. And by the way, we're told, Shams tells us, they're going to bring back the head coach. After that game one, in which he, Atkinson, was largely responsible for the failure of his team to get a 1-0 lead in the conference finals, and then telling us analytically they're winning these games. You can't have that. How serious is that program? How serious are the Cavaliers? And I really, the only thing I like that I've heard come from Donovan Mitchell, who apologized to the city of Cleveland because they deserve it. And I'm not one to look at Cleveland and say they quit last night. I'm not going to do that. I'm going to say that. Let my dear friend Charles Barkley take that, and he did. But they were dispirited, right? They gave up. I'm not going to say they quit. There's a difference to me between quitting and just being beaten in the submission. They tapped out, the Cavaliers did. You want to run it back with that? You're going to give James Harden either $42 million because he's got the player option, or you could come up with something team-friendlier, like a two-year deal for, say, $56 million. I'm going off the top of my head here. But so that gets you less money per year, but does it help what you've got on the court? Is Cleveland putting out there a team that can beat the Knicks, that can beat Indiana when healthy, when Halliburton's healthy, that can beat the Celtics whenever they figure out what the hell they were doing this spring? No. And maybe not even Orlando under some new tutelage. So I don't see running this back, but I can't figure out anything Cleveland is doing or saying in the last week.
1: After being traded to the Cavs from the Clippers at the beginning of February, James Harden averaged 20.5 points per game, 7.5 assists, almost 5 rebounds per game in Cleveland in the regular season. SportsCenter All Night, ESPN Radio. Cavs, perhaps some changes on the way after being swept in the conference finals. Also swept in the conference final, hockey's best team from the regular season.
7: Makar has the puck with 9 seconds. Colorado can't get it in. At center ice, Eichel banks it in. This one will go to the final seconds, and this one is a home ice clincher. For the first time in franchise history, the Knights clinch the Western Conference at T-Mobile Arena. For the third time in 9 years, they're going to the Stanley Cup Final.
1: Golden Knights advance to play for the Cup, Fox Sports 98.9. The Colorado Avalanche, meanwhile, swept in the conference finals. They're the 13th straight President's Trophy winner that fails to reach the Stanley Cup final. The last to make it was the Blackhawks in 2013. ESPN analyst PK Subban.
9: It's a tough pill to swallow. I don't think it's so much about what Colorado did. I think it's about what Vegas did. Like, we have to really give Vegas credit. If you have a hockey team and you want to teach them how to play winning hockey, just go watch the 4 games that Vegas played. From top to bottom, guys, they didn't really make too many mistakes. And when they did, there was no doubt. They just came right back. And, you know, John Tortorella said it. There's a winning culture there. You saw that in this series. Even when there was pushback from Colorado, they never wavered. I have yet to see a playoff series of a team that consistently did all the intangibles in winning hockey in the playoffs. The physicality and the finishing of the checks and the blocking shots, all world. Forget everything else. Just the commitment to wear your opponent down, block shots. That's what gets you to a Stanley Cup final. They were unbelievable at it, and that demoralized the Colorado Avalanche. Like, for me, Colorado never quit, but it was a difficult grind for them. Seeing guys like Manson and Burns getting worn down over this series is not something you're accustomed to seeing in the National Hockey League. And I'm sure those guys will tell you. So you got to give Vegas a lot of credit for what happened. I think Colorado's still one of the best teams in the league. Just this wasn't their week. The last 10 days, everything changed. And Vegas just came in playing the best hockey of the year, and it showed.
1: Vegas going to the Stanley Cup Final for the third time in their 9 seasons since their inception. SportsCenter All Night, ESPN Radio. College football, SEC Commissioner Greg Sankey making it clear he doesn't anticipate any decisions on the college football playoff at the meetings this week in Florida. Says there's still time ahead of the December deadline. The potential to expand the playoff to 24 teams continues to be a large topic, especially with other conferences pushing. ESPN's Heather Dinich.
10: SEC Commissioner Greg Sankey said he's not opposed to considering a 24-team playoff, but there are real concerns here about the possibility of watering down the field and also devaluing the regular season. They're trying to get as much information as possible to figure out where that tipping point is. But I will tell you, there are people here, like Tennessee Athletic Director Danny White, who have come out and publicly said they are in favor of a 24-team playoff. South Carolina coach Shane Beamer told me one thing they seem to agree on is every coach in the room, or a majority of them at least, want more access. As far as devaluing the regular season, Oklahoma coach Brent Venables said that with a 24-team playoff, teams are still going to be competing for seeding and home games, and the regular season will always matter.
11: 24 teams, the schedule, you got to figure that out, and the possible casualties of playoff expansion are conference title games played in the first weekend of December. What are you hearing about the future of the SEC championship game?
10: Well, SEC Commissioner Greg Sankey reminded everyone that there are contracts, and they are committed to those right now. But at the same time, Kirby Smart, Georgia's coach, came out today and said, look, if those conference championship games have to take a back seat, his biggest concern is the revenue. Sources have told me the SEC conference championship game generates between $80 to $100 million. So people want to know, will a 24-team field compensate for the loss of that money? But a lot of coaches here expressed fond memories of growing up and watching the SEC championship game and being a part of it and how important it is. And quite frankly, with a 9-game league schedule, Texas coach Steve Sarkisian said winning the SEC championship game this year could mean even more because it will be so much more difficult to get to it.
1: Georgia coach Kirby Smart backing the idea of having the SEC break away from the current structure to make its own rules if national rules are not adopted to the satisfaction of the SEC. First inning, lucky 13. That's next. SportsCenter All Night continues at ESPN Radio.
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9: He's outrageous and usually off base, I might add, but I love him anyways. 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
1: 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On the diamond, how about the shot we saw in San Francisco?
2: How about a high drive to left by Marte? Crushed and gone. A home run for Cattell. It is his ninth of the season, and the Diamondbacks take a 6-2 lead.
3: And man, was that a rocket. Took 95 and turned it around at 114 miles an hour.
1: A shot it was. Arizona Sports 98-7. Diamondbacks beat the Giants 7-5. That home run, 452 feet, his ninth of the season. Longest homer for a Diamondbacks player this season. 10 450-foot homers since joining the Diamondbacks in 2018. Leads the team, does Marte. Diamondbacks, 9 wins in the last 10, all against the Giants or the Rockies. In San Diego, Padres and Phillies.
4: Harper blasts it right field, hooking towards the pole, and it is gone. A rocket by Bryce Harper. A first-inning home run, his 13th home run of the season. And the Phillies are on the board first yet again. A first-inning homer for Harper makes it 1-0.
1: And his first homer in his last 8 games. 94 WIP. Phillies edge the Padres 4-3. They're a Major League best 11th win in one-score games. They're 11-5. Mariners 4-1 over the Athletics. Brewers shut out the Cardinals 6-0. Orioles a 6-1 win over the Rays, who've lost their last 3. Mets fall again. They fall to the Reds 7-2. SportsCenter All Night, ESPN Radio.
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1: White Sox wind up losing in 11 to the Twins, but the AL home run leader adds another. ESPN 1000.
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2: Swing and a drive. Right field. Out of here. We're tied. 2-2. Number 19. He caught it toward the end of the bat, but he's a strong man. He caught enough of it.
0: Number 4.
1: Blue Jays 8-1 winners.

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1: Two outs, bases loaded, the pitch.
2: Swing and a high drive, deep right field. That ball is gone, and it's a grand slam for Jesus Sanchez. He blows it wide open with his first career grand slam. It's 8-1 Blue Jays in the bottom of the sixth.
3: Number three.
0: Braves have baseball's best record on the road. They pick up another win at Fenway. 680 The Fan.
4: Guerrero drops the set to the letters. 1-2 to the plate. Harris a high, deep drive to center. Rafaela going back. Rafaela still back. And over his head, over the wall. Two-run homer, Michael Harris to the deepest part of the yard. Straightaway center field to the Braves. And on to their lead. It's now a 7-4 lead for the Braves here in the eighth.
3: Number two.
0: Pivotal game five in Oklahoma City. And it's the home team moving in front in the conference finals. Mark Kestisher with our call.
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5: It has not been Devin Vassell's night.
1: Pass to McCain, open for three, takes it and makes it. Jaron McCain with a big triple, 6:11 to go. Timeout San Antonio.
3: Number one.
0: Half of the Stanley Cup final is now set, and it took only four games. 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
6: McCarr has the puck with 9 seconds. Colorado can't get it in. At center ice, Eichel banks it in. This one will go to the final seconds, and this one is a home ice clincher. For the first time in franchise history, the Knights clinch the Western Conference at T-Mobile Arena. For the third time in 9 years, they're going to the Stanley Cup Final.
0: They've won six straight. Tied for the longest in franchise postseason history. Jack Eichel?
7: I mean, we feel good. It was a heck of an effort from our group tonight. I think everyone stepped up and just a lot of commitment to winning. So really proud of the group tonight.
8: Obviously, the Tortorella component to this is also a massive part of the story. You took over late and then, you know, 8 games left in the regular season and you won 7 of them. Now look at where you are. Like Mark Stone said after the game, it was a shot of adrenaline for us when he came in and took over. How would you describe the impact that he's had on your group?
7: Yeah, his impact's been tremendous. I think his ability to communicate his message with the group and, every day I think he finds a different way to get us going. And he's got a really, really good pulse on the room and the feeling and the situation that we're in. So from the minute that he came in, Torts has been awesome. It's been a lot of fun playing for him, and so much credit goes to him and the rest of the coaching staff.
0: Golden Knights won 39 regular season games, first team since the 2002 Hurricanes to make the final with fewer than 40 regular season wins. In the driver's seat in the West, that's next. 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
1: Pass to Caruso, fake the three, back to SGA, 4-3, and he hits it right at the end of the shot clock.
2: Barely had it in his hand, and he released it and created the 2-for-1.
0: Charging toward Lord Stanley's Cup.
3: Attempt to redirect it on goal by Dowd, but Kulak defended him well. Dowd gets it up top. Coughlin, score!
0: Moment 27 years in the making.
4: The most important thing as a coach that you have to do is to get your players to believe in you and what you're presenting. This basketball team right now, from the starting five to the bench that he believes in, that Tibbs did not believe in, those guys are playing top-notch basketball.
0: Plus, bad news, Cubs.
5: 2-2, swing high, fly ball toward the notch in deep left center field. Pro Armstrong back on this one, and it's gone! Home run! It's Marlin Valdez!
6: I don't know why you guys ask us. Like, why do you care what we think? 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
7: In the driver's seat, in one series, door closed in the other. 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Through the 82-game regular season, the Colorado Avalanche, best team in the NHL. They won 55 games, 121 points. They won the President's Trophy as the team with the best record in the regular season. But in the Western Conference Final against Vegas, Avs dropped the first two at home and then game three on the road. Tuesday in Vegas, Avs need a win to avoid a sweep. While Vegas looked to put the series away, Vegas scores the first two. Colorado adds one late in the third. Avs with the empty net trying to tie it up.
3: McCarr has the puck with 9 seconds. Colorado can't get it in. At center ice, Eichel banks it in. This one will go to the final seconds, and this one is a home ice clincher. For the first time in franchise history, the Knights clinch the Western Conference at T-Mobile Arena. For the third time in 9 years, they're going to the Stanley Cup Final.
7: Fox Sports 98.9, 2-1 the final. Vegas sweeps the Western Conference Final. And as you heard, they've been in the NHL for 9 seasons. They're making their third trip to the Stanley Cup Final. Seventh team in NHL history to sweep a best of seven against the league's number one seed. John Tortorella taking the Golden Knights to play for the Stanley Cup. 20 seasons, the most between Stanley Cup Final appearances by a head coach all time. Won the Stanley Cup with the Lightning in 2004. Our Emily Kaplan caught up with Tortorella.
8: Don, you said you wanted to bring a confidence and a swagger in this group. What did you see in this series?
9: Yeah, we watch it right through the playoffs and comes to a little bit of a crescendo here, right? And they just don't waver. It's such a good group. I'm so proud of them. Now it starts, though. I consider we just played the playoffs. Now we're playing for the Stanley Cup.
8: 2 months ago, you're on the couch. You're in Florida. You're working with us. Now you're coaching again. You didn't know if you'd get that opportunity. What does it mean?
9: I feel so fortunate that Bill, Kelly, and George have given me the opportunity. I wasn't sure what was going to happen. And to join in with this group, the way the room is operated, and just the way the organization is, I'm thrilled and so fortunate.
8: You coach some great teams. Who do these guys remind you of?
9: Yeah, I don't know. You're catching me. I can't even think straight right now. But you know what they remind me? They remind me of a winner. They just know how to win. And like I said, now the real stuff starts. I consider the three rounds playoffs. Now we're playing for the Stanley Cup.
8: What are you most proud of right now? What are you most proud of?
9: Just the group. Just the group. There's no one particular person that carries the weight. It's a group situation. And that's what kept us together. When you have the ebbs and flows, it's a good group of staying together with the camaraderie.
7: John Tortorella, one of three coaches to reach the Stanley Cup Final after taking over a team with 10 or fewer games left in the regular season. What did he bring to Vegas when he took over at the end of March? ESPN analyst PK Subban.
10: Experience, guidance, that's what you need from a coach. I think when he came in, these guys already know how to play. These guys know how to win. I'm just here to guide them. He did a lot more than just guide them. But, you know, my dad always says a parent's job is to clear the way, pave the way, and get out of the way. Well, Torts did just that with this group. He cleared the way for them. He gave them structure. He reminded them of how great they are and that they're capable of playing this way. Then they went out and did it, and they literally did it for four games. But this team has not looked back since John Tortorella has taken over. It's like a brand new team, and he's right. They are not playing in the playoffs now. They're playing for the Stanley Cup.
11: What they have collectively is really greater than their individual parts. What is it about, whether it's chemistry or cohesion or whatever, belief, like you said, Nicole, that makes this squad believe that they can go out there and not just take down the number one team in the league, but sweep them and go back to the Stanley Cup final?
10: Mindset is definitely important. But if I was a coach watching and wanting to teach my team on how to win in the playoffs and how to play winning hockey, just go watch all four games in this series. Forget all the hockey that you've watched this playoffs. Go watch these four games, because to me, if the Vegas Golden Knights play like this again, they're going to like the result at the end of this whole run. It was a masterful effort from top to bottom, from the coaching to the goaltending to the adjustments to superstars like Eichel and Dorofeev and Mitch Marner, to the depth guys like Dylan Coughlin, who scored, Colton Sissons, Kolesar, Cole Smith, who scored a big goal. Like, this is a top-to-bottom effort. It doesn't get better than this. This is the epitome of a team effort, and this is what you see from contending teams in the Stanley Cup playoffs. Winning the Stanley Cup is a team effort. Can't do it with just a coach. Can't do it with a couple stars. You got to have the whole group pulling on the rope, and Vegas does right now.
7: Vegas now off to the Stanley Cup final. They'll get either Montreal or Carolina. SportsCenter all night, ESPN Radio, NBA. A night ago, the Knicks closed out a sweep of the Cavs, advancing to their first appearance in the NBA Finals since 1999. They now wait in the wings for the winner of the Western Conference. Tuesday, Game 5 between the Spurs and the Thunder. They split the first four of their conference final series. Series tied 2-2. Pivotal Game 5 since, historically, the winner of Game 5 in a 2-2 series wins this series about 82% of the time. Tuesday in Oklahoma City. Home team looking to its MVP.
1: Now it's high up in the air. It is tipped and controlled by Oklahoma City.
2: 7-2 run by Oklahoma City since that 9-0.
1: Here's SGA, drives down the right side. Fox wards him off, turns, shoots, scores. SGA has 13.
2: He's taking the game over. Victor Wembanyama is on the bench. This is a critical point right now for San Antonio.
1: SGA against Castle. Stops, pops, and hits. SGA's got 19.
2: He has had a monster second quarter. Not just the free throws. The team is 14 for 14 in the second quarter from the free throw line.
1: SGA matching his entire game four output in the first half tonight.
7: Thunder would be up 11 at the break, and in the second half,
1: Lu Dort into the front court. Peels to his left, gets it in the hands of SGA. SGA pulls back, takes a three, and connects! 22 for Shea Gilgeous-Alexander. Mitch Johnson's seen enough. 2 minutes, 6 seconds into the third quarter. Timeout, San Antonio. 6:40 left in the third. Caruso lobs it too high for Holmgren. Gets it, and Wemby tried to block it, but Holmgren went up and stuffed it. Chet Holmgren takes on Wemby and wins it. Wemby coming down floor, just kind of staring at Holmgren after that hit. 87-73, Thunder.
7: Thunder in control in the fourth quarter. Oklahoma City would turn back any challenges the Spurs gave them.
1: 2:42 to go. Now to SGA, bodied just inside a half. Dribbles past the three-point line into the lane. Got deep and scored. They couldn't keep SGA out of the creases, and he's given the Thunder a 14-point edge.
2: They screened Wemby from helping out.
7: Thunder a 127-114 win in Game 5. Mark Kestacher, P.J. Carlesimo called it right here on ESPN Radio. Thunder winning it at home. They take a 3-2 series lead. Shea Gilgeous-Alexander, 32 points, 9 assists. Jared McCain, 20 points, 3 rebounds, making his first start of the playoffs. And after the win, he spoke with our George Sedano.
12: Jared, this team rarely gets blown out. You got blown out in Game 4. What was said during the off days heading into this one that turned it around for you?
13: We know what to do. I think the main message was to get back to our basics. We know we're coming to a home crowd. We got to show out for them. But being in the details, just staying in the game, staying in the moment, and being present.
12: Speaking of staying in the moment, the MVP got 32 tonight. You've been his teammate now for a while. What makes him so special?
13: Man, everything. This dude, he works super hard. He's a great leader for us, and he's always poised. No matter what the situation is, you trust him. And I think his consistency, he talks about it a lot, but that really shows out here.
12: You guys held Wembanyama to 4 of 16 shooting tonight. What went into that?
13: Just a team defense. All together as one. He's a great player. And being able to come together as one and guard him.
12: And then lastly, a lot's been made about you being traded from Philadelphia, but I don't think enough has been made about you coming here to a championship organization and trying to fit in and create a role for yourself. How have you fit in so seamlessly?
13: Man, this team, the staff, the coaches, like, they're so awesome. I really love being here, and they welcomed me. Like, every single, like, right when I got here, it was so easy to mesh in with these guys. Great group of guys, and they allowed me to be confident out there and just be me.
12: Jared, congratulations. Thank you for the time.
13: Appreciate you.
7: Thunder get the win in Game 5. They take a 3-2 series lead. They're one win away from a second straight appearance in the NBA Finals. ESPN analyst Kendrick Perkins.
14: It's a combination of a lot of things. Number one, I can't believe I'm about to say this, but Wimby got punked tonight.
15: Ooh.
14: He got punked. Isaiah Hartenstein, I played him on both ends of the floor. That's number one. Number two, I hate watching Wimby play when he comes into games and he settled for jump shots. He forgot that he was a big man first with guard skills. When he plays with force and he's in attack mode, this team, the Spurs, are unbeatable. But I thought tonight the Thunder, Isaiah Hartenstein, Jalen Williams, they did an excellent job from the start to finish of keeping the body on them, playing physical with him. And throughout the course of the game, we started to see for the first time that Wimby looked tired. He didn't have his legs, and that's because of the physical play by the two centers, the big men for the Oklahoma City Thunder.
11: What is it about their collective roster that enables somebody to be there when they need them?
14: Well, first of all, they got a coach that actually could coach. Kenny Atkinson might need to take notes, okay?
11: Whoa.
14: Dagnall threw Jared McCain up in the starting lineup. That's number one. We know that SGA is going to get his 30 every now and then or every night. And the big man, Chet, and Isaiah Hartenstein both had double-doubles. But the best player on the Thunder in this series has been Alex Caruso. He has been the Swiss Army knife. He will cut you everywhere but loose, and he has been playing outstanding basketball this entire conference finals on both ends of the floor. To me, I thought the Spurs came out the gates. They were in attack mode, and all of a sudden, Alex Caruso, the heart and soul of this team, came into the game and changed the whole dynamic of this game. He gave OKC life. He gave them belief. He gave them hope. Whatever word you want to name down a dictionary that lifts someone up, that's Alex Caruso. He has been unbelievable. I said this last week, and I'm going to say it again. He is a top five role player in NBA history.
7: Thunder, one win away from their second straight appearance in the finals. Alex Caruso, 22 points, 6 assists for OKC as they go to 11-2 this postseason. Spurs back-to-back road losses for the first time since mid-January. OKC, 3-2 series lead, Game 6, Thursday, 8:30 Eastern in San Antonio. We'll, of course, have it here on ESPN Radio, presented by Gusto. Celtics coach Joe Mazzulla named the NBA's Coach of the Year Tuesday, officially wrapping up the NBA's postseason award schedule. Speaking of coaches in the NBA, the Cavaliers are keeping theirs. ESPN insider Shams Charania.
16: Sources tell me that Kenny Atkinson will return as head coach of the Cleveland Cavaliers for his third season. His job is safe. Over his first 2 years as coach of the Cavaliers, he's had a franchise best win percentage of over 70%. The end was ugly, though. It was a sweep, 4-0 to the Cavs, or to the Knicks, I should say. But year-over-year growth for the Cavs, second round last season, coach of the year for Kenny Atkinson, the conference finals this year, and he's got the support of Donovan Mitchell and James Harden. And this is the first conference finals for the Cavaliers without a LeBron James-led team in 34 years. So there's a lot for the Cavaliers to deconstruct now over the coming days and weeks. I expect the Cavaliers front office to be opportunistic with potential roster upgrades this offseason.
7: The Cavaliers swept by the Knicks in that round. Changes perhaps coming. the thoughts of Kenny Smith?
15: Coach Atkinson said that they took a step.
17: Mm-hmm.
15: They took a step in terms of what it looks like on paper, meaning they got to the conference finals where the last years they did not. However, they also took a step backwards because they also were, it showed what you're vulnerable to everyone else in the Eastern Conference. The way the Knicks beat them, they've shown how vulnerable they are. The one thing that the Cavaliers are going to have to do, it's not all about personnel. Yes, James will get older, and there's some other players that you have to think about, but they have to change their offensive strategy and philosophy. They have to include the two guys in the interior more and figure out a way to include them more, because when the game slows down, being a ball-dominant six-second dribbler is not productive. And that's why the Knicks lost last year, because Brunson had to do the six seconds of more dribbling. And then this year they said, no, we're going to add people to our bench, and we're going to have more ball movement and more body movement, and we're going to be tougher to guard. So what happens today? You have the first time where you had, what, 130 points and no 20-point scorer.
17: Yeah.
15: Because you have spread the wealth. That is exactly what the Cleveland Cavaliers have to do if they want to move forward, because they took a step forward, but they went a step backwards in terms of being vulnerable.
7: Wound up being swept in the conference finals. Straight ahead, everybody got a hit, but not everybody got a win. That's next. SportsCenter All Night continues. It's ESPN Radio.
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2: Hey, it's Evan Cohen. 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
2: Lamar showed up to voluntary workouts yesterday.
3: Jesse Bender is trying to establish himself. The best way to do that, it starts with Lamar being there, even though it's voluntary.
4: For him to be there and establish on day one, I'm the leader. This is how we're going to do things around here. That felt important.
1: Lamar Jackson taking to the field on Tuesday as the Ravens began week two of their OTAs. He missed practice during the first week with, quote, a couple of things going on, according to new head coach Jesse Minter. ESPN's Jeremy Fowler.
5: The latest is the Ravens want to hammer out a deal with Jackson, and the fact that he's in the building and has had better attendance this offseason than last is a sign of good faith. But they got to get this to the finish line. Now, Jackson is his own agent, so at least they have him in person now. They can try to hammer this out. I have talked to some people around the league who at least wonder, since Jackson is 2 years away from free agency, it's been at times rocky with Baltimore on the contract front. Does he want to wait out this year, play it out, ball out, let the market go higher when, you know, Caleb Williams and Drake May and Jaden Daniels, those guys could get new deals? His money would only go up at that point. So we'll see if Baltimore can close that gap in the next few months.
1: And he has been on the practice field. SportsCenter All Night, ESPN Radio, Monday, Memorial Day. Astros had three pitchers combined to no-hit the Rangers. Tuesday, the Rangers were not no-hit.
6: 1-2, and here it comes. And Peterson hits one high and deep to right field. Back goes Smith to the wall, and that ball is history. That's 10 rows up. A three-run Jimmy Jack for Jack Peterson. He has taken his time circling the bases. It's 8-0 Rangers in the first inning.
1: First inning. 105-3 the fan. Rangers, 8 runs. That's the second most in a first inning following a game where the team was no-hit in baseball history. Rangers beat the Astros 10-7. Astros' four-game win streak is snapped. 2-LA, Dodgers hosting the Rockies. This one turned into a blowout.
7: 0-2 pitch is swung on, hit in the air to center field and deep. It's got McCarthy turned around. He's back to the wall. It's gone. A home run for Mookie Betts. And he's dancing around second base, leaping and pumping his fist between second and third. Dodgers with a 2-0 lead. Mookie Betts, home run number 5. He swings, hits a high drive to left and deep. This ball back, and this ball is gone. A home run. Betts' second home run of the night. A 3-run shot, and the Dodgers lead it 13-1. A Mookie moment here in 2026 as Mookie announces he is back.
1: AM 570, LA Sports, Mookie Betts, 3-for-5. 2 of the 3 hits were home runs, drives in 5. Betts, 5 RBI, tie for the most in any game over the last 2 seasons. Shohei Ohtani was hit in the hand in the 4th inning. He was later subbed out. He is scheduled to start on Wednesday. Dodgers do get the win, 15-6. 5th time over the last 30 seasons they've had 35 wins through their first 55 games. On the other side of that coin, Cubs put up a run on Tuesday, but they gave up 12 to the Pirates.
8: And the 1-1. Driven towards center, playable. Garcia's going to make the catch. And the Pirates make it 2 in a row, and the Cubs have lost 10 consecutive games. The final tonight, Pirates 12, Cubs 1.
1: Cubs Radio Network, Pirates 4th game with 10 or more runs this season. 3rd straight win overall. Cubs, meanwhile, 10 straight losses. ESPN analyst Eduardo Perez.
9: There's a couple things that you get a perfect storm from, right? The injuries that they have sustained on the pitching front is real. Cabrera now goes down to the IL with blisters in his hands. That just hurts and adds to it. But not being able to have the swing and miss from the pitching standpoint, I think hurts the Cubs. Look, they play really well defensively, up the middle. They've made some mistakes. Yes, they have. And then you look at the hitting part of it. Have they been successful staying within the zone? The answer is no. They've chased out of the zone. And if you look at guys that usually do not chase, you have guys on that roster that have been able to do that. But unfortunately for the Cubs, it has not been the right formula as of late. They played well a month ago, and then all of a sudden they can't figure things out, and they need to be aggressive trying to figure things out now in the zone offensively, something they haven't been able to do.
1: Cubs are the second team in baseball history to have multiple 10-game win streaks and a 10-game losing streak in the same season. Yankees pound the Royals.
10: Rosario drives that to right field. That ball is gone. Hits off the top of the wall and gets out. Second home run of the night for Amed Rosario. Big smile on his face. He pumps the right fist and a four-hit night for Rosario.
1: As the Yankees beat the Royals 15-1, Yes Network with the call, 24 hits for the Yankees in the win. Angels get a bunch of runs with one swing.
11: Grissom awaits the pitch and swings at this one and lifts a high fly ball that's carrying deep out into right center field. And that ball is out of here. It's a grand slam for Vaughn Grissom. And the Angels are on top in this ball game. The Halos lead it 9-6.
1: Angels Radio AM 830. Angels a 10-6 win over Detroit. Detroit's seventh straight home loss. Are they right to keep their coach? That's next. It's ESPN Radio.
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25: In terms of point differential.
24: And that's in the regular season or the playoffs. It's not just in the playoffs. 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
1: Cubs lose to the Pirates. That's now 10 straight losses for Chicago. Vegas sweeps through the Western Conference Final. They will play for the Stanley Cup. Thunder, one win away from advancing to the NBA Finals.
2: 6 seconds to go. Oklahoma City clears the timeline. They've been on their feet for most of the fourth quarter, and the Oklahoma City Thunder take the pivotal fifth game, 127-114 over San Antonio, and they got a shot to return to the NBA Finals if they can win Thursday night in South Texas.
1: 127-114, Thunder with the win in Game 5. Shea Gilgeous-Alexander, 32 points as OKC bounces back from the Game 4 loss.
3: I think we just learned from our mistakes. We learned from what we talked about as a group, and we just applied it tonight. I think that is the most important thing. Like, a series, especially against a good team, is like a chess match. Like, you go back and forth with adjustments and game plans and switching the things and trying new things. And I think, like, they obviously punched us really good in Game 4. We got better than the team that played Game 4 for Game 5.
1: 32 points for SGA, half of them coming from the free throw line. 16 of 17 from the line. 16 free throws, a playoff career high. Thunder get the win. They are a win away from a second straight appearance in the NBA Finals. You heard the game here on ESPN Radio as the Thunder pick up a 10th straight playoff win following a loss. Mark Kestershire, PJ Carlissimo had the call for us. Back to OKC. Mark.
2: Jay, thank you very much. The Oklahoma City Thunder, since the postseason 2 years ago, have not lost back-to-back playoff games. Tonight, in the crucial fifth game of this series, tied at two games apiece, Oklahoma City, PJ, got 32 points from Shea Gilgeous-Alexander. Coach Mark Degnalt pushed the right buttons. Jared McCain, he gave him a start, 18 of his 20 in the second half, and the Thunder now up 3-2 in the series.
4: Yeah, and how about the two bigs, Kesty? Kind of quietly. I mean, we talked about them all night, but Chet Holmgren was 6-for-9 from the field. Isaiah Hartenstein was 6-for-8. They both had double-doubles. 16 points, 11 boards for Chet. 12 points, 15 boards for Isaiah Hartenstein. They got the better of Victor Wembanyama. They held Victor to 20, but it took 4-for-15 shooting. And the SGA, as good as he was, the MVP, only shot 7-for-19 again. The defense has really been a problem for him, the way they're contesting him and the way they're being really physical. But, as usual, he gets himself to the free throw line, goes 16-for-17 from the free throw line. You see the OKC defense, if you just read the numbers, field goal percentage, 48% OKC, 40% San Antonio, 44 from 3, OKC, 29 from 3, 4, San Antonio. Excellent defensive performance. And guess who arguably, again, was the best player on the floor for the OKC Thunder? Alex Caruso.
2: Alex Caruso off the bench with a 22-point effort. So this is what we know. OKC last year twice, 2-2 at home, won Game 5. They won both series, but they didn't close out on the road in Game 6. So San Antonio, the young Spurs at home, trying to force this to the limit coming up on Thursday night.
4: Well, they're going to need a super effort. There's no question about that. Both of these teams are getting tired the deeper they get into the series. Dylan Harper has not looked the same to me since his injury. De'Aaron Fox is limping, and he really struggled tonight. Devin himself, for the first time, struggled. More OKC Thunder stepping up. And we still have in the bullpen, I don't know whether we're going to see them, but you got J-Dub and A.J. Mitchell. Another aspect of this game that makes it more, even more impressive, the way OKC took care of business without two of their main cogs.
2: OKC would like to take care of business in six because the Knicks are waiting with a lot of rest, healthy, and on a generational run right now, having won 11 straight, waiting for their NBA Finals partner. We know this, Oklahoma City is one win away from making it back-to-back trips to the finals. They'll take a 3-2 series lead to San Antonio for Game 6 Thursday night here on ESPN Radio. Game 5 goes to Oklahoma City, 127-114 over San Antonio. For PJ Carlesimo, I'm Mark Kestershire right here on your home for the NBA, ESPN Radio, and the ESPN app. Let's go back to our pal Jay Reynolds in the studio.
1: All right, Mark. Thunder, third straight Game 5 win in a series tied 2-2. Game 6, as you mentioned, Thursday. We'll have it here on ESPN Radio. SportsCenter All Night. Knicks as you mentioned, Mark, waiting in the wings after their sweep of the Cavaliers. New York into the finals for the first time since 1999. They do it under Mike Brown, who took over as head coach a year ago when the franchise made a divisive coaching change. Former Knicks forward Charles Oakley.
5: I think every coach on the bench got a position to play in every quarter. Then they got another thing they do is watch the matchups. So another team put somebody in. They've got somebody in the game. If it don't fit, they match up. They get somebody off the bench. So I think really made some adjustments for playing guys. You know, even though you start, but if you see a matchup that the guy can't probably, you know, lay on, like, you know, 34th quarter, see they like, they go to the bench. But the guys just been playing well. The coaching staff doing a great job. Mike Brown, you got to give him credit. He got them where they didn't go last year. And that was the key, get them to the finals.
1: Charles Oakley earlier on Freddie and Harry, weekday afternoons here on ESPN Radio. As for Cleveland, Cavs are swept in the conference finals, but they're keeping their coach, Kenny Atkinson, returning for a third season to lead the team with his staff after being swept. ESPN insider Brian Windhorst.
6: Kenny Atkinson's won almost 120 regular season games the last 2 years and led to the Cavs, I think, to maybe their eighth conference finals in 56 years of existence. Like, the fact that he would have to be verified to return is an indication of how bad the conference finals went. But okay, now look forward. James Harden holds the key to what happens with this Cavs offseason. Let me explain to you how. He has a $42 million player option. I expect him to waive that player option and enter into a new contract with the Cavs, a multi-year deal that would take that $42 million down a little bit and give him more guaranteed money long-term. What that would accomplish is allow the Cavs to move out of the second apron, which would give them the opportunity to potentially do some more business. What would that business be? Well, now here's where it gets complicated because there's several different pathways they could go. Look, the Knicks a year ago made the conference finals and they said, we believe in this team and we're going to bring them back and we're going to ride it again. And look what happened. They're in the finals. The difference was the Knicks team were very impressive in the playoffs last year, upsetting the Boston Celtics. The Cavs were 8-10 in the playoffs this year. So the question is, what do they do? Already this year, when they traded James Harden, 26-year-old Darius Garland for 36-year-old James Harden, they indicated they were willing to more invest in the now. So you ask yourself the question, will they be willing to touch any of their other young core players? Will they be looking at willing to touch Jared Allen? There's a market for him. That contract is a very valuable contract. Will they touch Evan Mobley, defensive player of the year last year, who would be considered untouchable? If they put Evan Mobley on the market, they would be able to get an incredible return for him, both either a star or potentially other high-quality players. Or will they chase someone in free agency? When I walked off the court yesterday, every Cavs fan I encountered, what about LeBron? What about LeBron? What about LeBron? As of right now, the Cavs are only in position to pay the minimum salary contract. That's $3 million. LeBron made over $50 million this year. He has not given an indication that he is willing to take that kind of drastic pay cut. He's also about to enter into some level of a negotiation with the Lakers.
7: Right.
6: If there's a time that comes where we find out that LeBron is willing to take that kind of pay cut, then we shall talk about that. But right now, the Cavs are really not in position to even execute a sign-and-trade, much less a free agent contract. If LeBron indicates to them, I really, really want to come to Cleveland, then we could see some action. But right now, I think it's wait and see.
1: Next season, James Harden's going to be 37 years old, and in his 18th NBA season, he's an 11-time All-Star. But do the Cavs bring him back? Here's our Michael Wilbon.
8: It depends what you're judging. And we, as we sit here, Christine, in late May, I'm judging the playoffs. And James Harden has been a truly great regular season player. But we've all chronicled the May and June collapses. And he's not been great. He's not been close to great. Another game last night with more turnovers, I think six, than baskets, two. I mean, this goes on and on and on late in the playoffs. So what does Cleveland want? What's their goal? What's their ambition? Is it winning a championship? Because I don't know that this running it back. And by the way, we're told, Shams tells us, they're going to bring back the head coach. After that game one, in which he, Atkinson, was largely responsible for the failure of his team to get a 1-0 lead in the conference finals, and then telling us analytically they're winning these games. You can't have that. How serious is that program? How serious are the Cavaliers? And the only thing I like that I've heard come from Donovan Mitchell, who apologized to the city of Cleveland because they deserve it. And I'm not one to look at Cleveland and say they quit last night. I'm not going to do that. I'm going to say that. Let my dear friend Charles Barkley take that, and he did. But they were dispirited, right? They gave up. I'm not going to say they quit. There's a difference to me between quitting and just being beaten in the submission. They tapped out, the Cavaliers did. You want to run it back with that? You're going to give James Harden either $42 million because he's got the player option, or you could come up with something team-friendlier, like a two-year deal for, say, $56 million. I'm going off the top of my head here. But so that gets you less money per year, but does it help what you've got on the court? Is Cleveland putting out there a team that can beat the Knicks, that can beat Indiana when healthy, when Halliburton's healthy, that can beat the Celtics whenever they figure out what the hell they were doing this spring? No. And maybe not even Orlando under some new tutelage. So I don't see running this back, but I can't figure out anything Cleveland is doing or saying in the last week.
1: After being traded to the Cavs from the Clippers at the beginning of February, James Harden averaged 20.5 points per game, 7.5 assists, almost 5 rebounds per game in Cleveland in the regular season. SportsCenter All Night, ESPN Radio. Cavs, perhaps some changes on the way after being swept in the conference finals. Also swept in the conference final, hockey's best team from the regular season.
7: Makar has the puck with 9 seconds. Colorado can't get it in. At center ice, Eichel banks it in. This one will go to the final seconds, and this one is a home ice clincher. For the first time in franchise history, the Knights clinch the Western Conference at T-Mobile Arena. For the third time in 9 years, they're going to the Stanley Cup Final.
1: Golden Knights advance to play for the Cup, Fox Sports 98.9. The Colorado Avalanche, meanwhile, swept in the conference finals. They're the 13th straight President's Trophy winner that fails to reach the Stanley Cup final. The last to make it was the Blackhawks in 2013. ESPN analyst PK Subban.
9: It's a tough pill to swallow. I don't think it's so much about what Colorado did. I think it's about what Vegas did. Like, we have to really give Vegas credit. If you have a hockey team and you want to teach them how to play winning hockey, just go watch the 4 games that Vegas played. From top to bottom, guys, they didn't really make too many mistakes. And when they did, there was no doubt. They just came right back. And, you know, John Tortorella said it. There's a winning culture there. You saw that in this series. Even when there was pushback from Colorado, they never wavered. I have yet to see a playoff series of a team that consistently did all the intangibles in winning hockey in the playoffs. The physicality and the finishing of the checks and the blocking shots, all world. Forget everything else. Just the commitment to wear your opponent down, block shots. That's what gets you to a Stanley Cup final. They were unbelievable at it, and that demoralized the Colorado Avalanche. Like, for me, Colorado never quit, but it was a difficult grind for them. Seeing guys like Manson and Burns getting worn down over this series is not something you're accustomed to seeing in the National Hockey League, and I'm sure those guys will tell you. So you got to give Vegas a lot of credit for what happened. I think Colorado's still one of the best teams in the league. Just this wasn't their week. The last 10 days, everything changed, and Vegas just came in playing the best hockey of the year, and it showed.
1: Vegas going to the Stanley Cup Final for the third time in their 9 seasons since their inception. SportsCenter All Night, ESPN Radio. College football, SEC Commissioner Greg Sankey making it clear he doesn't anticipate any decisions on the college football playoff at the meetings this week in Florida. Says there's still time ahead of the December deadline. The potential to expand the playoff to 24 teams continues to be a large topic, especially with other conferences pushing. ESPN's Heather Dinich.
10: SEC Commissioner Greg Sankey said he's not opposed to considering a 24-team playoff, but there are real concerns here about the possibility of watering down the field and also devaluing the regular season. They're trying to get as much information as possible to figure out where that tipping point is. But I will tell you, there are people here, like Tennessee Athletic Director Danny White, who have come out and publicly said they are in favor of a 24-team playoff. South Carolina coach Shane Beamer told me one thing they seem to agree on is every coach in the room, or a majority of them at least, want more access. As far as devaluing the regular season, Oklahoma coach Brent Venables said that with a 2014 playoff, teams are still going to be competing for seeding and home games, and the regular season will always matter.
11: 24 teams, the schedule, you got to figure that out, and the possible casualties of playoff expansion are conference title games played in the first weekend of December. What are you hearing about the future of the SEC championship game?
10: Well, SEC Commissioner Greg Sankey reminded everyone that there are contracts, and they are committed to those right now. But at the same time, Kirby Smart, Georgia's coach, came out today and said, look, if those conference championship games have to take a back seat, his biggest concern is the revenue. Sources have told me the SEC conference championship game generates between $80 to $100 million. So people want to know, will a 24-team field compensate for the loss of that money? But a lot of coaches here expressed fond memories of growing up and watching the SEC championship game and being a part of it and how important it is. And quite frankly, with a 9-game league schedule, Texas coach Steve Sarkisian said winning the SEC championship game this year could mean even more because it will be so much more difficult to get to it.
1: Georgia coach Kirby Smart backing the idea of having the SEC break away from the current structure to make its own rules if national rules are not adopted to the satisfaction of the SEC. First inning, lucky 13. That's next. SportsCenter All Night continues. It's ESPN Radio.
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1: 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On the diamond, how about the shot we saw in San Francisco?
2: How about a high drive to left by Marte? Crushed and gone. A home run for Cattell. It is his ninth of the season, and the Diamondbacks take a 6-2 lead.
3: And man, was that a rocket. Took 95 and turned it around at 114 miles an hour.
1: A shot it was. Arizona Sports 98-7. Diamondbacks beat the Giants 7-5. That home run, 452 feet, his ninth of the season, longest homer for a Diamondbacks player this season. 10 450-foot homers since joining the Diamondbacks in 2018. Leads the team, does Marte. Diamondbacks, 9 wins in the last 10, all against the Giants or the Rockies. In San Diego, Padres and Phillies.
4: Harper blasts it right field, hooking towards the pole, and it is gone. A rocket by Bryce Harper. A first inning home run, his 13th home run of the season. And the Phillies are on the board first yet again. A first inning homer for Harper makes it 1-0.
1: And his first homer in his last 8 games. 94 WIP. Phillies edge the Padres 4-3. They're a Major League best 11th win in one score games. They're 11-5. Mariners 4-1 over the Athletics. Brewers shut out the Cardinals 6-0. Orioles a 6-1 win over the Rays, who've lost their last 3. Mets fall again. They fall to the Reds 7-2. 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
2: 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Are you ready?
0: Number 5.
1: White Sox wind up losing in 11 to the Twins, but the AL home run leader adds another. ESPN 1000.
5: The 1-1.
2: Swing and a drive! Right field! Out of here! We're tied! 2-2! Number 19. He caught it toward the end of the bat, but he's a strong man. He caught enough of it.
0: Number 4.
1: Blue Jays, 8-1 winners over the Marlins. Half of their runs coming with one swing. Sportsnet 590, the Fan.
6: 2 outs, bases loaded, the pitch.
7: Swing and a high drive. Deep right field. That ball is gone, and it's a grand slam for Jesus Sanchez. He blows it wide open with his first career grand slam. It's 8-1 Blue Jays in the bottom of the sixth.
0: Number 3.
1: Braves have baseball's best record on the road. They pick up another win.

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1: Guerrero drops the set to the letters. 1-2 to the plate. Harris a high, deep drive to center. Rafaela going back. Rafaela still back. And over his head, over the wall. Two-run homer, Michael Harris to the deepest part of the yard. Straightaway center field to the Braves. And on to their lead. It's now a 7-4 lead for the Braves here in the eighth.
2: Number two.
0: Pivotal game five in Oklahoma City. And it's the home team moving in front in the conference finals. 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
4: It has not been Devin Vassell's night.
3: Pass to McCain, open for three, takes it and makes it. Jaron McCain with a big triple, 6:11 to go, timeout San Antonio.
2: Number one.
0: Half of the Stanley Cup final is now set, and it took only four games. 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
5: Makar has the puck with 9 seconds. Colorado can't get it in. At center ice, Eichel banks it in. This one will go to the final seconds, and this one is a home ice clincher. For the first time in franchise history, the Knights clinch the Western Conference at T-Mobile Arena. For the third time in 9 years, they're going to the Stanley Cup Final.
0: They've won six straight. Tied for the longest in franchise postseason history. Jack Eichel?
6: I mean, we feel good. It was a heck of an effort from our group tonight. I think everyone stepped up and just a lot of commitment to winning. So really proud of the group tonight.
7: Obviously, the Tortorella component to this is also a massive part of the story. You took over late and then, you know, 8 games left in the regular season and you won 7 of them. Now look at where you are. Like Mark Stone said after the game, it was a shot of adrenaline for us when he came in and took over. How would you describe the impact that he's had on your group?
6: Yeah, his impact's been tremendous. I think his ability to communicate his message with the group and, every day I think he finds a different way to get us going. And he's got a really, really good pulse on the room and the feeling and the situation that we're in. So from the minute that he came in, Torts has been awesome. It's been a lot of fun playing for him, and so much credit goes to him and the rest of the coaching staff.
0: Golden Knights won 39 regular season games, first team since the 2002 Hurricanes to make the final with fewer than 40 regular season wins. In the driver's seat in the West, that's next. SportsCenter All Night at ESPN Radio.
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8: 22.9, here's Miller. Miller's open. Fires. Yes! The Pacers do it. Reggie Hinson at the buzzer. Reggie Miller at the buzzer. I don't believe it.
2: 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More still to come.
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1: Pass to Caruso, fake the three, back to SGA, 4-3, and he hits it right at the end of the shot clock.
2: Barely had it in his hand, and he released it and created the 2-for-1.
0: Charging toward Lord Stanley's Cup.
3: Attempts to redirect it on goal by Dowd, but Kulak defended him well. Dowd gets it up top. Coughlin scores!
0: Moment 27 years in the making.
4: The most important thing as a coach that you have to do is to get your players to believe in you and what you're presenting. This basketball team right now, from the starting five to the bench that he believes in, that Tibbs did not believe in, those guys are playing top-notch basketball.
0: Plus, bad news, Cubs.
5: 2-2, swing high, fly ball toward the notch in deep left center field. Pro Armstrong back on this one, and it's gone! Home run! It's Marlin Valdez!
6: I don't know why you guys ask us. 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
7: In the driver's seat, in one series, door closed in the other. 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Through the 82-game regular season, the Colorado Avalanche, best team in the NHL. They won 55 games, 121 points. They won the President's Trophy as the team with the best record in the regular season. But in the Western Conference Final against Vegas, Avs dropped the first two at home and then game three on the road. Tuesday in Vegas, Avs need a win to avoid a sweep. While Vegas looked to put the series away, Vegas scores the first two. Colorado adds one late in the third. Avs with the empty net trying to tie it up.
3: McCarr has the puck with 9 seconds. Colorado can't get it in. At center ice, Eichel banks it in. This one will go to the final seconds, and this one is a home ice clincher.
7: Fox Sports 98.9, 2-1 the final. Vegas sweeps the Western Conference Final. And as you heard, they've been in the NHL for 9 seasons. They're making their third trip to the Stanley Cup Final. Seventh team in NHL history to sweep a best of seven against the league's number one seed. John Tortorella taking the Golden Knights to play for the Stanley Cup. 20 seasons, the most between Stanley Cup Final appearances by a head coach all time. Won the Stanley Cup with the Lightning in 2004. Our Emily Kaplan caught up with Tortorella.
8: Don, you said you wanted to bring a confidence and a swagger in this group. What did you see in this series?
9: Yeah, we watched it right through the playoffs and comes to a little bit of a crescendo here, right? And they just don't waver. It's such a good group. I'm so proud of them. Now it starts, though. I consider we just played the playoffs. Now we're playing for the Stanley Cup.
8: 2 months ago, you're on the couch, you're in Florida, you're working with us. Now you're coaching again. You didn't know if you'd get that opportunity. What does it mean?
9: I feel so fortunate that Bill, Kelly, and George have given me the opportunity. I wasn't sure what was going to happen. And to join in with this group, the way the room is operated, and just the way the organization is, I'm thrilled and so fortunate.
8: You coach some great teams. Who do these guys remind you of?
9: Yeah, I don't know. You're catching me. I can't even think straight right now. But you know what they remind me? They remind me of a winner. They just know how to win. And like I said, now the real stuff starts. I consider the three rounds playoffs. Now we're playing for the Stanley Cup.
8: What are you most proud of right now? What are you most proud of?
9: Just the group. Just the group. There's no one particular person that carries the weight. It's a group situation, and that's what kept us together. When you have the ebbs and flows, it's a good group of staying together with the camaraderie.
7: John Tortorella, one of three coaches to reach the Stanley Cup Final after taking over a team with 10 or fewer games left in the regular season. What did he bring to Vegas when he took over at the end of March? ESPN analyst PK Subban.
10: Experience, guidance, that's what you need from a coach. I think when he came in, these guys already know how to play. These guys know how to win. I'm just here to guide them. He did a lot more than just guide them. But, you know, my dad always says a parent's job is to clear the way, pave the way, and get out of the way. Well, Torts did just that with this group. He cleared the way for them. He gave them structure. He reminded them of how great they are and that they're capable of playing this way. Then they went out and did it, and they literally did it for four games. But this team has not looked back since John Tortorella has taken over. It's like a brand-new team, and he's right. They are not playing in the playoffs now. They're playing for the Stanley Cup.
11: What they have collectively is really greater than their individual parts. What is it about, whether it's chemistry or cohesion
8: or
11: whatever, belief, like you said, Nicole, that makes this squad believe that they can go out there and not just take down the number one team in the league, but sweep them and go back to the Stanley Cup final?
10: Mindset is definitely important. But if I was a coach watching and wanting to teach my team on how to win in the playoffs and how to play winning hockey, just go watch all four games in this series. Forget all the hockey that you've watched this playoffs. Go watch these four games, because to me, if the Vegas Golden Knights play like this again, they're going to like the result at the end of this whole run. It was a masterful effort from top to bottom, from the coaching to the goaltending to the adjustments to superstars like Eichel and Dorofeev and Mitch Marner, to the depth guys like Dylan Coughlin, who scored, Colton Sissons, Cole Azar, Cole Smith, who scored a big goal. Like, this is a top-to-bottom effort. It doesn't get better than this. This is the epitome of a team effort, and this is what you see from contending teams in the Stanley Cup playoffs. Winning the Stanley Cup is a team effort. Can't do it with just a coach. Can't do it with a couple stars. You got to have the whole group pulling on the rope, and Vegas does right now.
7: Vegas now off to the Stanley Cup final. They'll get either Montreal or Carolina. SportsCenter all night, ESPN Radio, NBA. A night ago, the Knicks closed out a sweep of the Cavs, advancing to their first appearance in the NBA Finals since 1999. They now wait in the wings for the winner of the Western Conference. Tuesday, Game 5 between the Spurs and the Thunder. They split the first four of their conference final series. Series tied 2-2. Pivotal Game 5 since, historically, the winner of Game 5 in a 2-2 series wins this series about 82% of the time. Tuesday in Oklahoma City. Home team looking to its MVP.
1: Now it's high up in the air. It is tipped and controlled by Oklahoma City.
2: 7-2 run by Oklahoma City since that 9-0.
1: Here's SGA, drives down the right side, Fox wards them off, turns, shoots, scores. SGA has 13.
2: He's taking the game over. Victor Wembanyama is on the bench. This is a critical point right now for San Antonio.
1: SGA against Castle, stops, pops, and hits. SGA's got 19.
2: He's had a monster second quarter. Not just the free throws. The team is 14 for 14 in the second quarter from the free throw line.
1: SGA matching his entire game four output in the first half tonight.
7: Thunder would be up 11 at the break, and in the second half,
1: Lu Dort into the front court. Peels to his left, gets it in the hands of SGA. SGA pulls back, takes a three, and connects! 22 for Shai Gilgeous-Alexander. Mitch Johnson's seen it all. 2 minutes, 6 seconds into the third quarter. Timeout, San Antonio. 6:40 left in the third. Caruso lobs it too high for Holmgren. Gets it. And Wemby tried to block it, but Holmgren went up and stuffed it. Chet Holmgren takes on Wemby and wins it. Wemby coming down floor, just kind of staring at Holmgren after that hit. 87-73, Thunder.
7: Thunder in control in the fourth quarter. Oklahoma City would turn back any challenges the Spurs gave them.
1: 2:42 to go. Now to SGA, bodied just inside a half. Dribbles past the three-point line into the lane. Got deep and scored! They couldn't keep SGA out of the creases, and he's given the Thunder a 14-point edge.
2: They screened Wemby from helping out.
7: Thunder a 127-114 win in Game 5. Mark Kestacher, P.J. Carlesimo called it right here on ESPN Radio. Thunder winning it at home. They take a 3-2 series lead. Shai Gilgeous-Alexander, 32 points, 9 assists. Jared McCain, 20 points, 3 rebounds, making his first start of the playoffs. And after the win, he spoke with our George Sedano.
12: Jared, this team rarely gets blown out. You got blown out in Game 4. What was said during the off days heading into this one that turned it around for you?
13: We know what to do. I think the main message was to get back to our basics. We know we're coming to a home crowd. We got to show out for them. But being in the details, just staying in the game, staying in the moment, and being present.
12: Speaking of staying in the moment, the MVP got 32 tonight. You've been his teammate now for a while. What makes him so special?
13: Man, everything. This dude, he works super hard. He's a great leader for us, and he's always poised. No matter what the situation is, you trust him. And I think his consistency, he talks about it a lot, but that really shows out here.
12: You guys held Wembanyama to 4 of 16 shooting tonight. What went into that?
13: Just a team defense. All together as one. He's a great player. And being able to come together as one and guard him.
12: And then lastly, a lot's been made about you being traded from Philadelphia, but I don't think enough has been made about you coming here to a championship organization and trying to fit in and create a role for yourself. How have you fit in so seamlessly?
13: Man, this team, the staff, the coaches, like, they're so awesome. I really love being here, and they welcomed me. Like, every single, like, right when I got here, it was so easy to mesh in with these guys. Great group of guys, and they allowed me to be confident out there and just be me.
12: Jared, congratulations. Thank you for the time.
13: Appreciate you.
7: Thunder get the win in Game 5. They take a 3-2 series lead. They're one win away from a second straight appearance in the NBA Finals. ESPN analyst Kendrick Perkins.
14: It's a combination of a lot of things. Number one, I can't believe I'm about to say this, but Wimby got punked tonight.
15: Ooh.
14: He got punked. Isaiah Hartenstein, I played him on both ends of the floor. That's number one. Number two, I hate watching Wimby play when he comes into games and he settled for jump shots. He forgot that he was a big man first with guard skills. When he plays with force and he's in attack mode, this team, the Spurs, are unbeatable. But I thought tonight the Thunder, Isaiah Hartenstein, Jalen Williams, they did an excellent job from the start to finish of keeping the body on them, playing physical with him, and throughout the course of the game, we started to see for the first time that Wimby looked tired. He didn't have his legs, and that's because of the physical play by the two centers, the big men for the Oklahoma City Thunder.
11: What is it about their collective roster that enables somebody to be there when they need them?
14: Well, first of all, they got a coach that actually could coach. Kenny Atkinson might need to take notes, okay?
11: Whoa.
14: Dagnall threw Jared McCain up in the starting lineup. That's number one. We know that SGA is going to get his 30 every now and then or every night. And the big man, Chet, and Isaiah Hartenstein both had double-doubles. But the best player on the Thunder in this series has been Alex Caruso. He has been the Swiss Army knife. He will cut you everywhere but loose, and he has been playing outstanding basketball this entire conference finals on both ends of the floor. To me, I thought the Spurs came out the gates. They were in attack mode, and all of a sudden, Alex Caruso, the heart and soul of this team, came into the game and changed the whole dynamic of this game. He gave OKC life. He gave them belief. He gave them hope. Whatever word you want to name down a dictionary that lifts someone up, that's Alex Caruso. He has been unbelievable. I said this last week, and I'm going to say it again. He is a top five role player in NBA history.
7: Thunder, one win away from their second straight appearance in the finals. Alex Caruso, 22 points, 6 assists for OKC as they go to 11-2 this postseason. Spurs back-to-back road losses for the first time since mid-January. OKC, 3-2 series lead, Game 6, Thursday, 8:30 Eastern in San Antonio. We'll, of course, have it here on ESPN Radio, presented by Gusto. Celtics coach Joe Mazzulla named the NBA's Coach of the Year Tuesday, officially wrapping up the NBA's postseason award schedule. Speaking of coaches in the NBA, the Cavaliers are keeping theirs. ESPN insider Shams Charania.
16: Sources tell me that Kenny Atkinson will return as head coach of the Cleveland Cavaliers for his third season. His job is safe. Over his first 2 years as coach of the Cavaliers, he's had a franchise best win percentage of over 70%. The end was ugly, though. It was a sweep, 4-0 to the Cavs, or to the Knicks, I should say. But year-over-year growth for the Cavs, second round last season, coach of the year for Kenny Atkinson, the conference finals this year, and he's got the support of Donovan Mitchell and James Harden. And this is the first conference finals for the Cavaliers without a LeBron James-led team in 34 years. So there's a lot for the Cavaliers to deconstruct now over the coming days and weeks. I expect the Cavaliers front office to be opportunistic with potential roster upgrades this offseason.
7: The Cavaliers swept by the Knicks in that round. Changes perhaps coming. The thoughts of Kenny Smith?
15: Coach Atkinson said that they took a step.
17: Mm-hmm.
15: They took a step in terms of what it looks like on paper, meaning they got to the conference finals where the last years they did not. However, they also took a step backwards because they also were, it showed what you're vulnerable to everyone else in the Eastern Conference. The way the Knicks beat them, they've shown how vulnerable they are. The one thing that the Cavaliers are going to have to do, it's not all about personnel. Yes, James will get older, and there's some other players that you have to think about, but they have to change their offensive strategy and philosophy. They have to include the two guys in the interior more and figure out a way to include them more, because when the game slows down, being a ball-dominant six-second dribbler is not productive. And that's why the Knicks lost last year, because Brunson had to do the six seconds or more dribbling. And then this year they said, no, we're going to add people to our bench, and we're going to have more ball movement and more body movement, and we're going to be tougher to guard. So what happens today? You have the first time where you had, 130 points and no 20-point scorer.
17: Yeah.
15: Because you have spread the wealth. That is exactly what the Cleveland Cavaliers have to do if they want to move forward, because they took a step forward but they went a step backwards in terms of being vulnerable.
7: Wound up being swept in the conference finals. Straight ahead, everybody got a hit, but not everybody got a win. That's next. SportsCenter All Night continues. It's ESPN Radio.
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2: Lamar showed up to voluntary workouts yesterday.
3: Jesse Bender is trying to establish himself. The best way to do that, it starts with Lamar being there, even though it's voluntary.
4: For him to be there and establish on day one, I'm the leader. This is how we're going to do things around here. That felt important.
1: Lamar Jackson taking to the field on Tuesday as the Ravens began week two of their OTAs. He missed practice during the first week with, quote, a couple of things going on. According to new head coach Jesse Minter, ESPN's Jeremy Fowler.
5: The latest is the Ravens want to hammer out a deal with Jackson, and the fact that he's in the building and has had better attendance this offseason than last is a sign of good faith. But they got to get this to the finish line. Now, Jackson is his own agent, so at least they have him in person now. They can try to hammer this out. I have talked to some people around the league who at least wonder, since Jackson is 2 years away from free agency, it's been at times rocky with Baltimore on the contract front. Does he want to wait out this year, play it out, ball out, let the market go higher when, you know, Caleb Williams and Drake May and Jaden Daniels, those guys could get new deals? His money would only go up at that point. So we'll see if Baltimore can close that gap in the next few months.
1: And he has been on the practice field. SportsCenter All Night, ESPN Radio, Monday, Memorial Day. Astros had three pitchers combined to no-hit the Rangers. Tuesday, the Rangers were not no-hit.
6: 1-2, and here it comes. And Peterson hits one high and deep to right field. Back goes Smith to the wall, and that ball is history. That's 10 rows up. A three-run Jimmy Jack for Jack Peterson. He has taken his time circling the bases. It's 8-0 Rangers in the first inning.
1: First inning. 105-3 the fan. Rangers, 8 runs. That's the second most in a first inning following a game where the team was no-hit in baseball history. Rangers beat the Astros 10-7. Astros' four-game win streak is snapped. To L.A., Dodgers hosting the Rockies. This one turned into a blowout.
7: 0-2 pitch is swung on, hit in the air to center field and deep. It's got McCarthy turned around. He's back to the wall. It's gone. A home run for Mookie Betts. And he's dancing around second base, leaping and pumping his fist between second and third. Dodgers with a 2-0 lead. Mookie Betts, home run number 5. He swings, hits a high drive to left and deep. This ball back, and this ball is gone. A home run. Betts' second home run of the night. A 3-run shot, and the Dodgers lead it 13-1. A Mookie moment here in 2026 as Mookie announces he is back.
1: AM 570, LA Sports, Mookie Betts 3-for-5. 2 of the 3 hits were home runs, drives in 5. Betts 5 RBI, tie for the most in any game over the last 2 seasons. Shohei Ohtani was hit in the hand in the 4th inning. He was later subbed out. He is scheduled to start on Wednesday. Dodgers do get the win, 15-6. 5th time over the last 30 seasons they've had 35 wins through their first 55 games. On the other side of that coin, Cubs put up a run on Tuesday, but they gave up 12 to the Pirates.
8: And the 1-1. Driven towards center, playable. Garcia's going to make the catch. And the Pirates make it 2 in a row, and the Cubs have lost 10 consecutive games. The final tonight, Pirates 12, Cubs 1.
1: Cubs Radio Network, Pirates' 4th game with 10 or more runs this season. 3rd straight win overall. Cubs, meanwhile, 10 straight losses. ESPN analyst Eduardo Perez.
9: There's a couple things that you get a perfect storm from, right? The injuries that they have sustained on the pitching front is real. Cabrera now goes down to the IL with blisters in his hands. That just hurts and adds to it. But not being able to have the swing and miss from the pitching standpoint, I think hurts the Cubs. Look, they play really well defensively, up the middle. They've made some mistakes. Yes, they have. And then you look at the hitting part of it. Have they been successful staying within the zone? The answer is no. They've chased out of the zone. And if you look at guys that usually do not chase, you have guys on that roster that have been able to do that. But unfortunately for the Cubs, it has not been the right formula as of late. They played well a month ago, and then all of a sudden they can't figure things out, and they need to be aggressive trying to figure things out now in the zone offensively, something they haven't been able to do.
1: Cubs are the second team in baseball history to have multiple 10-game win streaks and a 10-game losing streak in the same season. Yankees pound the Royals.
10: Rosario drives that to right field. That ball is gone. Hits off the top of the wall and gets out. Second home run of the night for Amed Rosario. Big smile on his face. And he pumps the right fist. And a four-hit night for Rosario.
1: As the Yankees beat the Royals 15-1, Yes Network with the call. 24 hits for the Yankees in the win. Angels get a bunch of runs with one swing.
11: Grissom awaits the pitch and swings at this one and lifts a high fly ball that's carrying deep out into right center field. And that ball is out of here. It's a grand slam for Vaughn Grissom. And the Angels are on top in this ball game. The Halos lead it 9-6.
1: Angels Radio AM 830. Angels a 10-6 win over Detroit. Detroit's seventh straight home loss. Are they right to keep their coach? That's next. It's ESPN Radio.
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1: Cubs lose to the Pirates. That's now 10 straight losses for Chicago. Vegas sweeps through the Western Conference Final. They will play for the Stanley Cup. Thunder, one win away from advancing to the NBA Finals.
2: 6 seconds to go. Oklahoma City clears the timeline. They've been on their feet for most of the fourth quarter, and the Oklahoma City Thunder take the pivotal fifth game, 127-114 over San Antonio, and they got a shot to return to the NBA Finals if they can win Thursday night in South Texas.
1: 127-114, Thunder with the win in Game 5. Shea Gilgeous-Alexander, 32 points as OKC bounces back from the Game 4 loss.
3: I think we just learned from our mistakes. We learned from what we talked about as a group, and we just applied it tonight. I think that is the most important thing. Like, a series, especially against a good team, is like a chess match. Like, you go back and forth with adjustments and game plans and switching the things and trying new things. And I think, like, they obviously punched us really good in Game 4. We got better than the team that played Game 4 for Game 5.
1: 32 points for SGA, half of them coming from the free throw line. 16 of 17 from the line. 16 free throws, a playoff career high. Thunder get the win. They are a win away from a second straight appearance in the NBA Finals. You heard the game here on ESPN Radio as the Thunder pick up a 10th straight playoff win following a loss. Mark Kestisher, PJ Carlissimo have the call for us. Back to OKC. Mark.
2: Jay, thank you very much. The Oklahoma City Thunder, since the postseason 2 years ago, have not lost back-to-back playoff games. Tonight, in the crucial fifth game of this series, tied at two games apiece, Oklahoma City, PJ, got 32 points from Shea Gilgeous-Alexander. Coach Mark Degnalt pushed the right buttons. Jared McCaney gave him a start, 18 of his 20 in the second half, and the Thunder now up 3-2 in the series.
4: Yeah, and how about the two bigs, Kesty? Kind of quietly, I mean, we talked about them all night, but Chet Holmgren was 6-for-9 from the field. Isaiah Hartenstein was 6-for-8. They both had double-doubles, 16 points, 11 boards for Chet, 12 points, 15 boards for Isaiah Hartenstein. They got the better of Victor Wembanyama. They held Victor to 20. But it took 4-for-15 shooting, and the SGA, as good as he was, the MVP, only shot 7-for-19 again. The defense has really been a problem for him, the way they're contesting him and the way they're being really physical. But, as usual, he gets himself to the free throw line, goes 16-for-17 from the free throw line. You see the OKC defense, if you just read the numbers, field goal percentage, 48% OKC, 40% San Antonio, 44 from 3, OKC, 29 from 3, 4, San Antonio. Excellent defensive performance. And guess who, arguably again, was the best player on the floor for the OKC Thunder? Alex Caruso.
2: Alex Caruso off the bench with a 22-point effort. So this is what we know. OKC last year twice, 2-2, at home, one game, 5. They won both series, but they didn't close out on the road in Game 6. So San Antonio, the young Spurs at home, trying to force this to the limit coming up on Thursday night.
4: Well, they're going to need a super effort. There's no question about that. Both of these teams are getting tired the deeper they get into the series. Dylan Harper has not looked the same to me since his injury. De'Aaron Fox is limping, and he really struggled tonight. Devin himself, for the first time, struggled. More OKC Thunder stepping up, and we still have in the bullpen. I don't know whether we're going to see them, but you got J-Dub and A.J. Mitchell. Another aspect of this game that makes it more, even more impressive, the way OKC took care of business without two of their main cogs.
2: OKC would like to take care of business in six because the Knicks are waiting with a lot of rest, healthy, and on a generational run right now, having won 11 straight, waiting for their NBA Finals partner. We know this, Oklahoma City is one win away from making it back-to-back trips to the finals. They'll take a 3-2 series lead to San Antonio for Game 6 Thursday night here on ESPN Radio. Game 5 goes to Oklahoma City, 127-114 over San Antonio. For PJ Carlesimo, I'm Mark Kestisher right here on your home for the NBA, ESPN Radio, and the ESPN app. Let's go back to our pal Jay Reynolds in the studio.
1: All right, Mark. Thunder, third straight Game 5 win in a series tied 2-2. Game 6, as you mentioned, Thursday. We'll have it here on ESPN Radio. SportsCenter All Night. Knicks as you mentioned, Mark, waiting in the wings after their sweep of the Cavaliers. New York into the finals for the first time since 1999. They do it under Mike Brown, who took over as head coach a year ago when the franchise made a divisive coaching change. Former Knicks forward Charles Oakley.
5: I think every coach on the bench got a position to play in every quarter. Then they got another thing they do is watch the matchups. So another team put somebody in, they've got somebody in the game. If it don't fit, they match up, they get some off the bench. So I think really make some adjustments for playing guys. You know, even though you start, but if you see a matchup that the guy can't probably, you know, lay on, like, you know, 34th quarter, see they like, they go to the bench. But the guys just been playing well. The coaching staff doing a great job. Mike Brown, you got to give him credit. He got them where they didn't go last year. That was the key. Get them to the finals.
1: Charles Oakley earlier on Freddie and Harry, weekday afternoons here on ESPN Radio. As for Cleveland, Cavs are swept in the conference finals, but they're keeping their coach, Kenny Atkinson, returning for a third season to lead the team with his staff after being swept. ESPN insider Brian Windhorst.
6: Kenny Atkinson's won almost 120 regular season games the last 2 years. It led to the Cavs, I think, to maybe their eighth conference finals in 56 years of existence. Like, the fact that he would have to be verified to return is an indication of how bad the conference finals went. But okay, now look forward. James Harden holds the key to what happens with this Cavs offseason. Let me explain to you how. He has a $42 million player option. I expect him to waive that player option and enter into a new contract with the Cavs, a multi-year deal that would take that $42 million down a little bit and give him more guaranteed money long-term. What that would accomplish is allow the Cavs to move out of the second apron, which would give them the opportunity to potentially do some more business. What would that business be? Well, now here's where it gets complicated because there's several different pathways they could go. Look, the Knicks a year ago made the conference finals and they said, we believe in this team and we're going to bring them back and we're going to ride it again. And look what happened. They're in the finals. The difference was the Knicks team were very impressive in the playoffs last year, upsetting the Boston Celtics. The Cavs were 8-10 in the playoffs this year. So the question is, what do they do? Already this year, when they traded James Harden, 26-year-old Darius Garland for 36-year-old James Harden, they indicated they were willing to more invest in the now. So you ask yourself the question, will they be willing to touch any of their other young core players? Will they be looking at willing to touch Jared Allen? There's a market for him. That contract is a very valuable contract. Will they touch Evan Mobley, defensive player of the year last year, who would be considered untouchable? If they put Evan Mobley on the market, they would be able to get an incredible return from him, both either a star or potentially other high-quality players. Or will they chase someone in free agency? When I walked off the court yesterday, every Cavs fan I encountered, what about LeBron? What about LeBron? What about LeBron? As of right now, the Cavs are only in position to pay the minimum salary contract. That's $3 million. LeBron made over $50 million this year. He has not given an indication that he is willing to take that kind of drastic pay cut. He's also about to enter into some level of a negotiation with the Lakers.
7: Right.
6: If there's a time that comes where we find out that LeBron is willing to take that kind of pay cut, then we shall talk about that. But right now, the Cavs are really not in position to even execute a sign-and-trade, much less a free agent contract. If LeBron indicates to them, I really, really want to come to Cleveland, then we could see some action. But right now, I think it's wait and see.
1: Next season, James Harden's going to be 37 years old, and in his 18th NBA season, he's an 11-time All-Star. But do the Cavs bring him back? Here's our Michael Wilbon.
8: It depends what you're judging. And we, as we sit here, Christine, in late May, I'm judging the playoffs. And James Harden has been a truly great regular season player. But we've all chronicled the May and June collapses. And he's not been great. He's not been close to great. Another game last night with more turnovers, I think six, than baskets, two. I mean, this goes on and on and on late in the playoffs. So what does Cleveland want? What's their goal? What's their ambition? Is it winning a championship? Because I don't know that this running it back. And by the way, we're told, Shams tells us, they're going to bring back the head coach. After that game one, in which he, Atkinson, was largely responsible for the failure of his team to get a 1-0 lead in the conference finals, and then telling us analytically they're winning these games. You can't have that. How serious is that program? How serious are the Cavaliers? And I really, the only thing I like that I've heard come from Donovan Mitchell, who apologized to the city of Cleveland because they deserve it. And I'm not one to look at Cleveland and say they quit last night. I'm not going to do that. I'm going to say that. Let my dear friend Charles Barkley take that, and he did. But they were dispirited, right? They gave up. I'm not going to say they quit. There's a difference to me between quitting and just being beaten in the submission. They tapped out, the Cavaliers did. You want to run it back with that? You're going to give James Harden either $42 million because he's got the player option, or you could come up with something team-friendlier, like a two-year deal for, say, $56 million. I'm going off the top of my head here. But so that gets you less money per year, but does it help what you've got on the court? Is Cleveland putting out there a team that can beat the Knicks, that can beat Indiana when healthy, when Halliburton's healthy, that can beat the Celtics whenever they figure out what the hell they were doing this spring? No. And maybe not even Orlando under some new tutelage. So I don't see running this back, but I can't figure out anything Cleveland is doing or saying in the last week.
1: After being traded to the Cavs from the Clippers at the beginning of February, James Harden averaged 20.5 points per game, 7.5 assists, almost 5 rebounds per game in Cleveland in the regular season. SportsCenter All Night, ESPN Radio. Cavs, perhaps some changes on the way after being swept in the conference finals. Also swept in the conference final, hockey's best team from the regular season.
7: McCarr has the puck with 9 seconds. Colorado can't get it in. At center ice, Eichel banks it in. This one will go to the final seconds, and this one is a home ice clincher. For the first time in franchise history, the Knights clinch the Western Conference at T-Mobile Arena. For the third time in 9 years, they're going to the Stanley Cup Final.
1: Golden Knights advance to play for the Cup, Fox Sports 98.9. Colorado Avalanche, meanwhile, swept in the conference finals. They're the 13th straight President's Trophy winner that fails to reach the Stanley Cup final. The last to make it was the Blackhawks in 2013. ESPN analyst PK Subban.
9: It's a tough pill to swallow. I don't think it's so much about what Colorado did. I think it's about what Vegas did. Like, we have to really give Vegas credit. If you have a hockey team and you want to teach them how to play winning hockey, just go watch the 4 games that Vegas played. From top to bottom, guys, they didn't really make too many mistakes. And when they did, there was no doubt. They just came right back. And, you know, John Tortorella said it. There's a winning culture there. You saw that in this series. Even when there was pushback from Colorado, they never wavered. I have yet to see a playoff series of a team that consistently did all the intangibles in winning hockey in the playoffs. The physicality and the finishing of the checks and the blocking shots, all world. Forget everything else. Just the commitment to wear your opponent down, block shots. That's what gets you to a Stanley Cup final. They were unbelievable at it, and that demoralized the Colorado Avalanche. Like, for me, Colorado never quit, but it was a difficult grind for them. Seeing guys like Manson and Burns getting worn down over this series is not something you're accustomed to seeing in the National Hockey League, and I'm sure those guys will tell you. So you got to give Vegas a lot of credit for what happened. I think Colorado's still one of the best teams in the league. Just this wasn't their week. The last 10 days, everything changed, and Vegas just came in playing the best hockey of the year, and it showed.
1: Vegas going to the Stanley Cup Final for the third time in their 9 seasons since their inception. SportsCenter All Night, ESPN Radio. College football, SEC Commissioner Greg Sankey making it clear he doesn't anticipate any decisions on the college football playoff at the meetings this week in Florida. Says there's still time ahead of the December deadline. The potential to expand the playoff to 24 teams continues to be a large topic, especially with other conferences pushing. ESPN's Heather Dinich.
10: SEC Commissioner Greg Sankey said he's not opposed to considering a 24-team playoff, but there are real concerns here about the possibility of watering down the field and also devaluing the regular season. They're trying to get as much information as possible to figure out where that tipping point is. But I will tell you, there are people here, like Tennessee Athletic Director Danny White, who have come out and publicly said they are in favor of a 24-team playoff. South Carolina coach Shane Beamer told me one thing they seem to agree on is every coach in the room, or a majority of them at least, want more access. As far as devaluing the regular season, Oklahoma coach Brent Venables said that with a 2014 playoff, teams are still going to be competing for seeding and home games, and the regular season will always matter.
11: 24 teams, the schedule, you got to figure that out, and the possible casualties of playoff expansion are conference title games played in the first weekend of December. What are you hearing about the future of the SEC championship game?
10: Well, SEC Commissioner Greg Sankey reminded everyone that there are contracts, and they are committed to those right now. But at the same time, Kirby Smart, Georgia's coach, came out today and said, look, if those conference championship games have to take a back seat, his biggest concern is the revenue. Sources have told me the SEC conference championship game generates between $80 to $100 million. So people want to know, will a 24-team field compensate for the loss of that money? But a lot of coaches here expressed fond memories of growing up and watching the SEC championship game and being a part of it and how important it is. And quite frankly, with a 9-game league schedule, Texas coach Steve Sarkisian said winning the SEC championship game this year could mean even more because it will be so much more difficult to get to it.
1: Georgia coach Kirby Smart backing the idea of having the SEC break away from the current structure to make its own rules if national rules are not adopted to the satisfaction of the SEC. First inning, lucky 13. That's next. SportsCenter All Night continues at ESPN Radio.
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1: 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On the diamond, how about the shot we saw in San Francisco?
2: How about a high drive to left by Marte? Crushed and gone. A home run for Cattell. It is his ninth of the season, and the Diamondbacks take a 6-2 lead.
3: And man, was that a rocket. Took 95 and turned it around at 114 miles an hour.
1: A shot it was. Arizona Sports 98-7. Diamondbacks beat the Giants 7-5. That home run, 452 feet, his ninth of the season. Longest homer for a Diamondbacks player this season. 10 450-foot homers since joining the Diamondbacks in 2018. Leads the team, does Marte. Diamondbacks, 9 wins in the last 10, all against the Giants or the Rockies. In San Diego, Padres and Phillies.
4: Harper blasts it right field, hooking towards the pole, and it is gone. A rocket by Bryce Harper. A first inning home run, his 13th home run of the season. And the Phillies are on the board first yet again. A first inning homer for Harper makes it 1-0.
1: And his first homer in his last 8 games. 94 WIP. Phillies edge the Padres 4-3. They're a Major League best 11th win in one score games. They're 11-5. Mariners 4-1 over the Athletics. Brewers shut out the Cardinals 6-0. Orioles a 6-1 win over the Rays, who've lost their last 3. Mets fall again. They fall to the Reds 7-2. 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
2: 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Are you not entertained?
0: Number 5.
1: 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ESPN 1000.
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2: Swing and a drive! Right field! Out of here! We're tied! 2-2! Number 19! He caught it toward the end of the bat, but he's a strong man. He caught enough of it.
0: Number 4.
1: Blue Jays, 8-1 winners over the Marlins. Half of their runs coming with one swing. 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
7: Swing and a high drive, deep right field. That ball is gone, and it's a grand slam for Jesus Sanchez. He blows it wide open with his first career grand slam. It's 8-1 Blue Jays in the bottom of the sixth.
0: Number 3.
1: Braves have baseball's best record on the road. They pick up another win at Fenway. 680 The Fan.
8: Guerrero drops the set to the letters. 1-2 to the plate. Harris a high, deep drive to center. Rafaela going back. Rafaela still back. And over his head, over the wall. Two-run homer, Michael Harris to the deepest part of the yard. Straightaway center field, and the Braves add on to their lead. It's now a 7-4 lead for the Braves here in the eighth.
0: Number 2.
1: Pivotal game 5 in Oklahoma City. And it's the home team moving in front in the conference finals. 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
6: Pass to McCain, open for three, takes it and makes it. Jaron McCain with a big triple, 6:11 to go. Timeout San Antonio.
0: Number 1.

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1: Makar has the puck with 9 seconds. Colorado can't get it in. At center ice, Eichel banks it in. This one will go to the final seconds, and this one is a home ice clincher. For the first time in franchise history, the Knights clinch the Western Conference at T-Mobile Arena. For the third time in 9 years, they're going to the Stanley Cup Final.
0: They've won six straight. Tied for the longest in franchise postseason history. Jack Eichel?
2: I mean, we feel good. It was a heck of an effort from our group tonight. I think everyone stepped up and just a lot of commitment to winning. So really proud of the group tonight.
3: Obviously, the Tortorella component to this is also a massive part of the story. You took over late and then, you know, 8 games left in the regular season and you won 7 of them. Now look at where you are. Like Mark Stone said after the game, it was a shot of adrenaline for us when he came in and took over. How would you describe the impact that he's had on your group?
2: Yeah, his impact's been tremendous. I think his ability to communicate his message with the group and, every day I think he finds a different way to get us going. And he's got a really, really good pulse on the room and the feeling and the situation that we're in. So from the minute that he came in, Torts has been awesome. It's been a lot of fun playing for him, and so much credit goes to him and the rest of the coaching staff.
0: Golden Knights won 39 regular season games, first team since the 2002 Hurricanes to make the final with fewer than 40 regular season wins. In the driver's seat in the West, that's next. Sports Center all night at ESPN Radio.
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9: As them Spurs and them Thunder battle on the Western Conference Finals, who should my New York Knicks want to play in the NBA Finals? 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
15: 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Carry for Cruz.
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1: Pass to Caruso, fake the three, back to SGA, 4-3, and he hits it right at the end of the shot clock.
2: Barely had it in his hand, and he released it and created the 2-for-1.
0: Charging toward Lord Stanley's Cup.
3: Attempt to redirect it on goal by Dowd, but Kulak defended him well. Dowd gets it up top. Coughlin, score!
0: Moment 27 years in the making.
4: The most important thing as a coach that you have to do is to get your players to believe in you and what you're presenting. This basketball team right now, from the starting five to the bench that he believes in, that Tibbs did not believe in, those guys are playing top-notch basketball.
0: Plus, bad news, Cubs.
5: 2-2, swing high, fly ball toward the notch in deep left center field. 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Home run! It's Marlin Valdez!
6: I don't know why you guys ask us. 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
7: 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Through the 82-game regular season, the Colorado Avalanche, best team in the NHL. They won 55 games, 121 points. They won the President's Trophy as the team with the best record in the regular season. But in the Western Conference Final against Vegas, Avs dropped the first two at home and then game three on the road. Tuesday in Vegas, Avs need a win to avoid a sweep. While Vegas looked to put the series away, Vegas scores the first two. Colorado adds one late in the third. Avs with the empty net trying to tie it up.
3: McCarr has the puck with 9 seconds. Colorado can't get it in. At center ice, Eichel banks it in. This one will go to the final seconds, and this one is a home ice clincher.
7: Fox Sports 98.9, 2-1 the final. Vegas sweeps the Western Conference Final. And as you heard, they've been in the NHL for 9 seasons. They're making their third trip to the Stanley Cup Final. Seventh team in NHL history to sweep a best of seven against the league's number one seed. John Tortorella taking the Golden Knights to play for the Stanley Cup. 20 seasons, the most between Stanley Cup Final appearances by a head coach all time. Won the Stanley Cup with the Lightning in 2004. Our Emily Kaplan caught up with Tortorella.
8: Don, you said you wanted to bring a confidence and a swagger in this group. What did you see in this series?
9: Yeah, we watched it right through the playoffs and comes to a little bit of a crescendo here, right? And they just don't waver. It's such a good group. I'm so proud of them. Now it starts, though. I consider we just played the playoffs. Now we're playing for the Stanley Cup.
8: 2 months ago, you're on the couch, you're in Florida, you're working with us. Now you're coaching again. You didn't know if you'd get that opportunity. What does it mean?
9: I feel so fortunate that Bill, Kelly, and George have given me the opportunity. I wasn't sure it was going to happen. And to join in with this group, the way the room is operated, and just the way the organization is, I'm thrilled and so fortunate.
8: You coach some great teams. Who would these guys remind you of?
9: Yeah, I don't know. You're catching me. I can't even think straight right now. But you know what they remind me? They remind me of a winner. They just know how to win. And like I said, now the real stuff starts. I consider the three rounds playoffs. Now we're playing for the Stanley Cup.
8: What are you most proud of right now? What are you most proud of?
9: Just the group. Just the group. There's no one particular person that carries the weight. It's a group situation, and that's what kept us together. When you have the ebbs and flows, it's a good group of staying together with the camaraderie.
7: John Tortorella, one of three coaches to reach the Stanley Cup Final after taking over a team with 10 or fewer games left in the regular season. What did he bring to Vegas when he took over at the end of March? ESPN analyst PK Subban.
10: Experience, guidance, that's what you need from a coach. I think when he came in, these guys already know how to play. These guys know how to win. I'm just here to guide them. He did a lot more than just guide them. But, you know, my dad always says a parent's job is to clear the way, pave the way, and get out of the way. Well, Torts did just that with this group. He cleared the way for them. He gave them structure. He reminded them of how great they are and that they're capable of playing this way. Then they went out and did it, and they literally did it for four games. But this team has not looked back since John Tortorella has taken over. It's like a brand-new team, and he's right. They are not playing in the playoffs now. They're playing for the Stanley Cup.
11: What they have collectively is really greater than their individual parts. What is it about, whether it's chemistry or cohesion or whatever, belief, like you said, Nicole, that makes this squad believe that they can go out there and not just take down the number one team in the league, but sweep them and go back to the Stanley Cup final?
10: Mindset is definitely important. But if I was a coach watching and wanting to teach my team on how to win in the playoffs and how to play winning hockey, just go watch all four games in this series. Forget all the hockey that you've watched this playoffs. Go watch these four games, because to me, if the Vegas Golden Knights play like this again, they're going to like the result at the end of this whole run. It was a masterful effort from top to bottom, from the coaching to the goaltending to the adjustments to superstars like Eichel and Dorofeev and Mitch Marner, to the depth guys like Dylan Coughlin, who scored, Colton Sissons, Kolesar, Cole Smith, who scored a big goal. Like, this is a top-to-bottom effort. It doesn't get better than this. This is the epitome of a team effort, and this is what you see from contending teams in the Stanley Cup playoffs. Winning the Stanley Cup is a team effort. Can't do it with just a coach, can't do it with a couple stars. You got to have the whole group pulling on the rope, and Vegas does right now.
7: Vegas now off to the Stanley Cup final. They'll get either Montreal or Carolina. SportsCenter all night, ESPN Radio, NBA. A night ago, the Knicks closed out a sweep of the Cavs, advancing to their first appearance in the NBA Finals since 1999. They now wait in the wings for the winner of the Western Conference. Tuesday, Game 5 between the Spurs and the Thunder. They split the first four of their conference final series. Series tied 2-2. Pivotal Game 5 since, historically, the winner of Game 5 in a 2-2 series wins this series about 82% of the time. Tuesday in Oklahoma City. Home team looking to its MVP.
1: Now it's high up in the air. It is tipped and controlled by Oklahoma City.
2: 7-2 run by Oklahoma City since that 9-0.
1: Here's SGA, drives down the right side, Fox wards the ball, turns, shoots, scores. SGA has 13.
2: He's taking the game over. Victor Wembanyama is on the bench. This is a critical point right now for San Antonio.
1: SGA against Castle, stops, pops, and hits. SGA's got 19.
2: He has had a monster second quarter. Not just the free throws. The team is 14 for 14 in the second quarter from the free throw line.
1: SGA matching his entire game four output in the first half tonight.
7: Thunder would be up 11 at the break, and in the second half,
1: Lu Dort into the front court. Peels to his left, gets it in the hands of SGA. SGA pulls back, takes a three, and connects! 22 for Shai Gilgeous-Alexander. Mitch Johnson's seen enough. 2 minutes, 6 seconds into the third quarter. Timeout, San Antonio. 6:40 left in the third. Caruso lobs it too high for Holmgren. Gets it, and Wemby tried to block it, but Holmgren went up and stuffed it. Chet Holmgren takes on Wemby and wins it. Wemby coming down floor, just kind of staring at Holmgren after that hit. 87-73, Thunder.
7: Thunder in control in the fourth quarter. Oklahoma City would turn back any challenges the Spurs gave them.
1: 2:42 to go. Now to SGA, bodied just inside a half. Dribbles past the three-point line into the lane. Got deep and scored. They couldn't keep SGA out of the creases, and he's given the Thunder a 14-point edge.
2: They screened Wemby from helping out.
7: Thunder a 127-114 win in Game 5. Mark Kestacher, PJ Carlesimo called it right here on ESPN Radio. Thunder winning it at home. They take a 3-2 series lead. Shai Gilgeous-Alexander, 32 points, 9 assists. Jared McCain, 20 points, 3 rebounds, making his first start of the playoffs. And after the win, he spoke with our George Sedano.
12: Jared, this team rarely gets blown out. You got blown out in Game 4. What was said during the off days heading into this one that turned it around for you?
13: We know what to do. I think the main message was get back to our basics. We know we're coming to a home crowd. We got to show out for them. But being in the details, just staying in the game, staying in the moment, and being present.
12: Speaking of staying in the moment, the MVP got 32 tonight. You've been his teammate now for a while. What makes him so special?
13: Man, everything. This dude, he works super hard. He's a great leader for us, and he's always poised. No matter what the situation is, you trust him. And I think his consistency, he talks about it a lot, but that really shows out here.
12: You guys held Wembanyama to 4 of 16 shooting tonight. What went into that?
13: Just a team defense. All together as one. He's a great player. And being able to come together as one and guard him.
12: And then lastly, a lot's been made about you being traded from Philadelphia, but I don't think enough has been made about you coming here to a championship organization and trying to fit in and create a role for yourself. How have you fit in so seamlessly?
13: Man, this team, the staff, the coaches, like, they're so awesome. I really love being here, and they welcomed me. Like, every single, like, right when I got here, it was so easy to mesh in with these guys. Great group of guys, and they allowed me to be confident out there and just be me.
12: Jared, congratulations. Thank you for the time.
13: Appreciate you.
7: Thunder get the win in Game 5. They take a 3-2 series lead. They're one win away from a second straight appearance in the NBA Finals. ESPN analyst Kendrick Perkins.
14: It's a combination of a lot of things. Number one, I can't believe I'm about to say this, but Wimby got punked tonight.
15: Ooh.
14: He got punked. Isaiah Hartenstein, I played him on both ends of the floor. That's number one. Number two, I hate watching Wimby play when he comes into games and he settled for jump shots. He forgot that he was a big man first with guard skills. When he plays with force and he's in attack mode, this team, the Spurs, are unbeatable. But I thought tonight the Thunder, Isaiah Hartenstein, Jalen Williams, they did an excellent job from the start to finish of keeping the body on them, playing physical with him. And throughout the course of the game, we started to see for the first time that Wimby looked tired. He didn't have his legs, and that's because of the physical play by the two centers, the big man for the Oklahoma City Thunder.
11: What is it about their collective roster that enables somebody to be there when they need them?
14: Well, first of all, they got a coach that actually could coach. Kenny Atkinson might need to take notes, okay?
11: Whoa.
14: Dagnall threw Jared McCain up in the starting lineup. That's number one. We know that SGA is going to get his 30 every now and then or every night. And the big man, Chet, and Isaiah Hartenstein both had double-doubles. But the best player on the Thunder in this series has been Alex Caruso. He has been the Swiss Army knife. He will cut you everywhere but loose, and he has been playing outstanding basketball this entire conference finals on both ends of the floor. To me, I thought the Spurs came out the gates. They were in attack mode, and all of a sudden, Alex Caruso, the heart and soul of this team, came into the game and changed the whole dynamic of this game. He gave OKC life. He gave them belief. He gave them hope. Whatever words you want to name down a dictionary that lifts someone up, that's Alex Caruso. He has been unbelievable. I said this last week, and I'm going to say it again. He is a top five role player in NBA history.
7: Thunder, one win away from their second straight appearance in the finals. Alex Caruso, 22 points, 6 assists for OKC as they go to 11-2 this postseason. Spurs back-to-back road losses for the first time since mid-January. OKC 3-2 series lead, Game 6 Thursday, 8:30 Eastern in San Antonio. We'll, of course, have it here on ESPN Radio, presented by Gusto. Celtics coach Joe Mazzulla named the NBA's Coach of the Year Tuesday, officially wrapping up the NBA's postseason award schedule. Speaking of coaches in the NBA, the Cavaliers are keeping theirs. ESPN insider Shams Charania.
16: Sources tell me that Kenny Atkinson will return as head coach of the Cleveland Cavaliers for his third season. His job is safe. Over his first 2 years as coach of the Cavaliers, he's had a franchise best win percentage of over 70%. The end was ugly, though. It was a sweep, 4-0 to the Cavs, or to the Knicks, I should say. But year-over-year growth for the Cavs, second round last season, coach of the year for Kenny Atkinson, the conference finals this year, and he's got the support of Donovan Mitchell and James Harden. And this is the first conference finals for the Cavaliers without a LeBron James-led team in 34 years. So there's a lot for the Cavaliers to deconstruct now over the coming days and weeks. I expect the Cavaliers front office to be opportunistic with potential roster upgrades this offseason.
7: The Cavaliers swept by the Knicks in that round. Changes perhaps coming. The thoughts of Kenny Smith?
15: Coach Atkinson said that they took a step.
17: Mm-hmm.
15: They took a step in terms of what it looks like on paper, meaning they got to the conference finals where the last years they did not. However, they also took a step backwards because they also were, it showed what you're vulnerable to everyone else in the Eastern Conference. The way the Knicks beat them, they've shown how vulnerable they are. The one thing that the Cavaliers are going to have to do, it's not all about personnel. Yes, James will get older, and there's some other players that you have to think about, but they have to change their offensive strategy and philosophy. They have to include the two guys in the interior more and figure out a way to include them more, because when the game slows down, being a ball-dominant six-second dribbler is not productive. And that's why the Knicks lost last year, because Brunson had to do the six seconds or more dribbling. And then this year they said, no, we're going to add people to our bench, and we're going to have more ball movement and more body movement, and we're going to be tougher to guard. So what happens today? You have the first time where you had, what, 130 points and no 20-point scorer.
17: Yeah.
15: Because you have spread the wealth. That is exactly what the Cleveland Cavaliers have to do if they want to move forward, because they took a step forward but they went a step backwards in terms of being vulnerable.
7: Wound up being swept in the conference finals. Straight ahead, everybody got a hit, but not everybody got a win. That's next. SportsCenter All Night continues. It's ESPN Radio.
0: The traditions. 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
2: Lamar showed up to voluntary workouts yesterday.
3: Jesse Minter is trying to establish himself. The best way to do that, it starts with Lamar being there, even though it's voluntary.
4: For him to be there and establish on day one, I'm the leader, this is how we're going to do things around here, that felt important.
1: Lamar Jackson taking to the field on Tuesday as the Ravens began week two of their OTAs. He missed practice during the first week with, quote, a couple of things going on, according to new head coach Jesse Minter. ESPN's Jeremy Fowler.
5: The latest is the Ravens want to hammer out a deal with Jackson, and the fact that he's in the building and has had better attendance this offseason than last is a sign of good faith. But they got to get this to the finish line. Now, Jackson is his own agent, so at least they have him in person now. They can try to hammer this out. I have talked to some people around the league who at least wonder, since Jackson is 2 years away from free agency, it's been at times rocky with Baltimore on the contract front. Does he want to wait out this year, play it out, ball out, let the market go higher when, you know, Caleb Williams and Drake May and Jaden Daniels, those guys could get new deals? His money would only go up at that point. So we'll see if Baltimore can close that gap in the next few months.
1: And he has been on the practice field. SportsCenter All Night, ESPN Radio. Monday, Memorial Day, Astros had three pitchers combined to no-hit the Rangers. Tuesday, the Rangers were not no-hit.
6: 1-2, and here it comes. And Peterson hits one high and deep to right field. Back goes Smith to the wall, and that ball is history. That's 10 rows up. A three-run Jimmy Jack for Jack Peterson. He has taken his time circling the bases. It's 8-0 Rangers in the first inning.
1: First inning, 105-3 the fan. Rangers, 8 runs. That's the second most in the first inning following a game where the team was no-hit in baseball history. Rangers beat the Astros 10-7. Astros' four-game win streak is snapped. 2-LA, Dodgers hosting the Rockies. This one turned into a blowout.
7: 0-2 pitch is swung on, hit in the air to center field and deep. It's got McCarthy turned around. He's back to the wall. It's gone. A home run for Mookie Betts. And he's dancing around second base, leaping and pumping his fist between second and third. Dodgers with a 2-0 lead. Mookie Betts, home run number 5. He swings, hits a high drive to left and deep. This ball back, and this ball is gone. A home run. Betts' second home run of the night. A 3-run shot, and the Dodgers lead it 13-1. A Mookie moment here in 2026 as Mookie announces he is back.
1: AM 570, LA Sports. Mookie Betts, 3-for-5. 2 of the 3 hits were home runs, drives in 5. Betts, 5 RBI, tie for the most in any game over the last 2 seasons. Shohei Ohtani was hit in the hand in the 4th inning. He was later subbed out. He is scheduled to start on Wednesday. Dodgers do get the win, 15-6. 5th time over the last 30 seasons they've had 35 wins through their first 55 games. On the other side of that coin, Cubs put up a run on Tuesday, but they gave up 12 to the Pirates.
8: And the 1-1. Driven towards center, playable. Garcia's going to make the catch. And the Pirates make it 2 in a row, and the Cubs have lost 10 consecutive games. The final tonight, Pirates 12, Cubs 1.
1: Cubs Radio Network, Pirates' 4th game with 10 or more runs this season. 3rd straight win overall. Cubs, meanwhile, 10 straight losses. ESPN analyst Eduardo Perez.
9: There's a couple things that you get a perfect storm from, right? The injuries that they have sustained on the pitching front is real. Cabrera now goes down to the IL with blisters in his hands. That just hurts and adds to it. But not being able to have the swing and miss from the pitching standpoint, I think hurts the Cubs. Look, they play really well defensively, up the middle. They've made some mistakes. Yes, they have. And then you look at the hitting part of it. Have they been successful staying within the zone? The answer is no. They've chased out of the zone. And if you look at guys that usually do not chase, you have guys on that roster that have been able to do that. But unfortunately for the Cubs, it has not been the right formula as of late. They played well a month ago, and then all of a sudden they can't figure things out, and they need to be aggressive trying to figure things out now in the zone offensively, something they haven't been able to do.
1: Cubs are the second team in baseball history to have multiple 10-game win streaks and a 10-game losing streak in the same season. Yankees pound the Royals.
10: Rosario drives that to right field. That ball is gone. Hits off the top of the wall and gets out. Second home run of the night for Amed Rosario. Big smile on his face. He pumps the right fist, and a four-hit night for Rosario.
1: As the Yankees beat the Royals 15-1, Yes Network with the call, 24 hits for the Yankees in the win. Angels get a bunch of runs with one swing.
11: Grissom awaits the pitch and swings at this one and lifts a high fly ball that's carrying deep out into right center field. And that ball is out of here. It's a grand slam for Vaughn Grissom. And the Angels are on top in this ball game. The Halos lead it 9-6.
1: 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Angels a 10-6 win over Detroit. Detroit's seventh straight home loss. Are they right to keep their coach? That's next at ESPN Radio.
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1: Cubs lose to the Pirates. That's now 10 straight losses for Chicago. Vegas sweeps through the Western Conference Final. They will play for the Stanley Cup. Thunder, one win away from advancing to the NBA Finals.
2: 6 seconds to go. Oklahoma City clears the timeline. They've been on their feet for most of the fourth quarter, and the Oklahoma City Thunder take the pivotal fifth game, 127-114 over San Antonio, and they got a shot to return to the NBA Finals if they can win Thursday night in South Texas.
1: 127-114, Thunder with the win in Game 5. Shea Gilgeous-Alexander, 32 points as OKC bounces back from the Game 4 loss.
3: I think we just learned from our mistakes. We learned from what we talked about as a group, and we just applied it tonight. I think that is the most important thing. Like, a series, especially against a good team, is like a chess match. Like, you go back and forth with adjustments and game plans and switching to things and trying new things. And I think, like, they obviously punched us really good in Game 4. We got better than the team that played Game 4 for Game 5.
1: 32 points for SGA, half of them coming from the free throw line. 16 of 17 from the line. 16 free throws, a playoff career high. Thunder get the win. They are a win away from a second straight appearance in the NBA Finals. You heard the game here on ESPN Radio as the Thunder pick up a 10th straight playoff win following a loss. Mark Kestisher, PJ Carlissimo had the call for us. Back to OKC. Mark.
2: Jay, thank you very much. The Oklahoma City Thunder, since the postseason 2 years ago, have not lost back-to-back playoff games. Tonight, in the crucial fifth game of this series, tied at two games apiece, Oklahoma City, PJ, got 32 points from Shea Gilgeous-Alexander. Coach Mark Degnalt pushed the right buttons. Jared McCaney gave him a start, 18 of his 20 in the second half, and the Thunder now up 3-2 in the series.
4: Yeah, and how about the two bigs, Kesty? Kind of quietly, I mean, we talked about them all night, but Chet Holmgren was 6-for-9 from the field. Isaiah Hartenstein was 6-for-8. They both had double-doubles, 16 points, 11 boards for Chet, 12 points, 15 boards for Isaiah Hartenstein. They got the better of Victor Wembanyama. They held Victor to 20. But it took 4-for-15 shooting, and the SGA, as good as he was, the MVP, only shot 7-for-19 again. The defense has really been a problem for him, the way they're contesting him and the way they're being really physical. But, as usual, he gets himself to the free throw line, goes 16-for-17 from the free throw line. You see the OKC defense, if you just read the numbers, field goal percentage, 48% OKC, 40% San Antonio, 44 from 3, OKC, 29 from 3, 4, San Antonio. Excellent defensive performance. And guess who arguably, again, was the best player on the floor for the OKC Thunder? Alex Caruso.
2: Alex Caruso off the bench with a 22-point effort. So this is what we know. OKC last year twice, 2-2 at home, one game 5. They won both series, but they didn't close out on the road in Game 6. So San Antonio, the young Spurs at home, trying to force this to the limit coming up on Thursday night.
4: Well, they're going to need a super effort. There's no question about that. Both of these teams are getting tired the deeper they get into the series. Dylan Harper has not looked the same to me since his injury. De'Aaron Fox is limping, and he really struggled tonight. Devin Vassell, for the first time, struggled. More OKC Thunder stepping up. And we still have in the bullpen, I don't know whether we're going to see them, but you got J-Dub and A.J. Mitchell. Another aspect of this game that makes it more, even more impressive, the way OKC took care of business without two of their main cogs.
2: OKC would like to take care of business in six because the Knicks are waiting with a lot of rest, healthy, and on a generational run right now, having won 11 straight, waiting for their NBA Finals partner. We know this, Oklahoma City is one win away from making it back-to-back trips to the finals. They'll take a 3-2 series lead to San Antonio for Game 6 Thursday night here on ESPN Radio. Game 5 goes to Oklahoma City, 127-114 over San Antonio. For PJ Carlesimo, I'm Mark Kestisher right here on your home for the NBA, ESPN Radio, and the ESPN app. Let's go back to our pal Jay Reynolds in the studio.
1: All right, Mark, Thunder, third straight Game 5 win in a series tied 2-2. Game 6, as you mentioned, Thursday. We'll have it here on ESPN Radio. SportsCenter All Night. Knicks As you mentioned, Mark, waiting in the wings after their sweep of the Cavaliers. New York into the finals for the first time since 1999. They do it under Mike Brown, who took over as head coach a year ago when the franchise made a divisive coaching change. Former Knicks forward Charles Oakley.
5: I think every coach on the bench got a position to play in every quarter. Then they got another thing they do is they watch the matchups. On the other team put somebody in, they've got somebody in the game. If it don't fit, they match up, they get some off the bench. So I think really made some adjustments for playing guys. You know, even though you start, but if you see a matchup that the guy can't probably, you know, lay on, like, you know, 34 quarters, see they like, they go to the bench. But the guys just been playing well. The coaching staff doing a great job. Mike Brown, you got to give him credit. He got them where they didn't go last year. And that was the key, get them to the finals.
1: Charles Oakley earlier on Freddie and Harry, weekday afternoons here on ESPN Radio. As for Cleveland, Cavs are swept in the conference finals, but they're keeping their coach, Kenny Atkinson, returning for a third season to lead the team with his staff after being swept. ESPN insider Brian Windhorst.
6: Kenny Atkinson's won almost 120 regular season games the last 2 years and led to the Cavs, I think, to maybe their eighth conference finals in 56 years of existence. Like, the fact that he would have to be verified to return is an indication of how bad the conference finals went. But okay, now look forward. James Harden holds the key to what happens with this Cavs offseason. Let me explain to you how. He has a $42 million player option. I expect him to waive that player option and enter into a new contract with the Cavs, a multi-year deal that would take that $42 million down a little bit and give him more guaranteed money long-term. What that would accomplish is allow the Cavs to move into the second, move out of the second apron, which would give them the opportunity to potentially do some more business. What would that business be? Well, now here's where it gets complicated because there's several different pathways they could go. Look, the Knicks a year ago made the conference finals and they said, we believe in this team and we're going to bring them back and we're going to ride it again. And look what happened. They're in the finals. The difference was the Knicks team were very impressive in the playoffs last year, upsetting the Boston Celtics. The Cavs were 8-10 in the playoffs this year. So the question is, what do they do? Already this year, when they traded James Harden, 26-year-old Darius Garland for 36-year-old James Harden, they indicated they were willing to more invest in the now. So you ask yourself the question, will they be willing to touch any of their other young core players? Will they be looking at willing to touch Jared Allen? There's a market for him. That contract is a very valuable contract. Will they touch Evan Mobley, defensive player of the year last year, who would be considered untouchable? If they put Evan Mobley on the market, they would be able to get an incredible return for him, both either a star or potentially other high-quality players. Or will they chase someone in free agency? When I walked off the court yesterday, every Cavs fan I encountered, what about LeBron? What about LeBron? What about LeBron? As of right now, the Cavs are only in position to pay the minimum salary contract. That's $3 million. LeBron made over $50 million this year. He has not given an indication that he is willing to take that kind of drastic pay cut. He's also about to enter into some level of negotiation with the Lakers.
7: Right.
6: If there's a time that comes where we find out that LeBron is willing to take that kind of pay cut, then we shall talk about that. But right now, the Cavs are really not in position to even execute a sign-and-trade, much less a free agent contract. If LeBron indicates to them, I really, really want to come to Cleveland, then we could see some action. But right now, I think it's wait and see.
1: Next season, James Harden's going to be 37 years old, and in his 18th NBA season, he's an 11-time All-Star. But do the Cavs bring him back? Here's our Michael Wilbon.
8: It depends what you're judging. And we, as we sit here, Christine, in late May, I'm judging the playoffs. And James Harden has been a truly great regular season player. But we've all chronicled the May and June collapses. And he's not been great. He's not been close to great. Another game last night with more turnovers, I think six, than baskets, two. I mean, it just, this goes on and on and on late in the playoffs. So what does Cleveland want? What's their goal? What's their ambition? Is it winning a championship? Because I don't know that this running it back. And by the way, we're told, Shams tells us, they're going to bring back the head coach. After that game one, in which he, Atkinson, was largely responsible for the failure of his team to get a 1-0 lead in the conference finals, and then telling us analytically they're winning these games. You can't have that. How serious is that program? How serious are the Cavaliers? And I really, the only thing I like that I've heard come from Donovan Mitchell, who apologized to the city of Cleveland because they deserve it. And I'm not one to look at Cleveland and say they quit last night. I'm not going to do that. I'm going to say that. let my dear friend Charles Barkley take that, and he did. But they were dispirited, right? They gave up. I'm not going to say they quit. There's a difference to me between quitting and just being beaten in the submission. They tapped out, the Cavaliers did. You want to run it back with that? You're going to give James Harden either $42 million because he's got the player option, or you could come up with something team-friendlier, like a two-year deal for, say, $56 million. I'm going off the top of my head here. But so that gets you less money per year, but does it help what you've got on the court? Is Cleveland putting out there a team that can beat the Knicks, that can beat Indiana when healthy, when Halliburton's healthy, that can beat the Celtics whenever they figure out what the hell they were doing this spring? No. And maybe not even Orlando under some new tutelage. So I don't see running this back, but I can't figure out anything Cleveland is doing or saying in the last week.
1: After being traded to the Cavs from the Clippers at the beginning of February, James Harden averaged 20.5 points per game, 7.5 assists, almost 5 rebounds per game in Cleveland in the regular season. SportsCenter All Night, ESPN Radio. Cavs, perhaps some changes on the way after being swept in the conference finals. Also swept in the conference final, hockey's best team from the regular season.
7: Makar has the puck with 9 seconds. Colorado can't get it in. At center ice, Eichel banks it in. This one will go to the final seconds, and this one is a home ice clincher. For the first time in franchise history, the Knights clinch the Western Conference at T-Mobile Arena. For the third time in 9 years, they're going to the Stanley Cup Final.
1: Golden Knights advance to play for the Cup, Fox Sports 98.9. The Colorado Avalanche, meanwhile, swept in the conference finals. They're the 13th straight President's Trophy winner that fails to reach the Stanley Cup final. The last to make it was the Blackhawks in 2013. ESPN analyst PK Subban.
9: It's a tough pill to swallow. I don't think it's so much about what Colorado did. I think it's about what Vegas did. Like, we have to really give Vegas credit. If you have a hockey team and you want to teach them how to play winning hockey, just go watch the four games that Vegas played. From top to bottom, guys, they didn't really make too many mistakes. And when they did, there was no doubt. They just came right back. And, you know, John Tortorella said it. There's a winning culture there. You saw that in this series. Even when there was pushback from Colorado, they never wavered. I have yet to see a playoff series of a team that consistently did all the intangibles in winning hockey in the playoffs. The physicality and the finishing of the checks and the blocking shots, all world. Forget everything else. Just the commitment to wear your opponent down, block shots. That's what gets you to a Stanley Cup final. They were unbelievable at it, and that demoralized the Colorado Avalanche. Like, for me, Colorado never quit, but it was a difficult grind for them. Seeing guys like Manson and Burns getting worn down over this series is not something you're accustomed to seeing in the National Hockey League. And I'm sure those guys will tell you. So you got to give Vegas a lot of credit for what happened. I think Colorado's still one of the best teams in the league. Just this wasn't their week. The last 10 days, everything changed. And Vegas just came in playing the best hockey of the year, and it showed.
1: Vegas going to the Stanley Cup Final for the third time in their 9 seasons since their inception. SportsCenter All Night, ESPN Radio. College football, SEC Commissioner Greg Sankey making it clear he doesn't anticipate any decisions on the college football playoff at the meetings this week in Florida. Says there's still time ahead of the December deadline. The potential to expand the playoff to 24 teams continues to be a large topic, especially with other conferences pushing. ESPN's Heather Dinich.
10: SEC Commissioner Greg Sankey said he's not opposed to considering a 24-team playoff, but there are real concerns here about the possibility of watering down the field and also devaluing the regular season. They're trying to get as much information as possible to figure out where that tipping point is. But I will tell you, there are people here, like Tennessee Athletic Director Danny White, who have come out and publicly said they are in favor of a 24-team playoff. South Carolina coach Shane Beamer told me one thing they seem to agree on is every coach in the room, or a majority of them at least, want more action. access. As far as devaluing the regular season, Oklahoma coach Brent Venables said that with a 2014 playoff, teams are still going to be competing for seeding and home games, and the regular season will always matter.
11: 24 teams, the schedule, you got to figure that out, and the possible casualties of playoff expansion are conference title games played in the first weekend of December. What are you hearing about the future of the SEC championship game?
10: Well, SEC Commissioner Greg Sankey reminded everyone that there are contracts, and they are committed to those right now. But at the same time, Kirby Smart, Georgia's coach, came out today and said, look, if those conference championship games have to take a back seat, his biggest concern is the revenue. Sources have told me the SEC conference championship game generates between $80 to $100 million. So people want to know, will a 24-team field compensate for the loss of that money? But a lot of coaches here expressed fond memories of growing up and watching the SEC championship game and being a part of it and how important it is. And quite frankly, with a 9-game league schedule, Texas coach Steve Sarkisian said winning the SEC championship game this year could mean even more because it will be so much more difficult to get to it.
1: Georgia coach Kirby Smart backing the idea of having the SEC break away from the current structure to make its own rules if national rules are not adopted to the satisfaction of the SEC. First inning, lucky 13. That's next. SportsCenter All Night continues at ESPN Radio.
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1: 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On the diamond, how about the shot we saw in San Francisco?
2: How about a high drive to left by Marte? Crushed and gone. A home run for Cattell. It is his ninth of the season, and the Diamondbacks take a 6-2 lead.
3: And man, was that a rocket. Took 95 and turned it around at 114 miles an hour.
1: A shot it was. Arizona Sports 98-7. Diamondbacks beat the Giants 7-5. That home run, 452 feet, his ninth of the season. Longest homer for a Diamondbacks player this season. 10 450-foot homers since joining the Diamondbacks in 2018. Leads the team, does Marte. Diamondbacks, 9 wins in the last 10, all against the Giants or the Rockies. In San Diego, Padres and Phillies.
4: Harper blasts it right field, hooking towards the pole, and it is gone. A rocket by Bryce Harper. A first inning home run, his 13th home run of the season. And the Phillies are on the board first yet again. A first inning homer for Harper makes it 1-0.
1: And his first homer in his last 8 games. 94 WIP. Phillies edge the Padres 4-3. They're a Major League best 11th win in one score games. They're 11-5. Mariners 4-1 over the Athletics. Brewers shut out the Cardinals 6-0. Orioles a 6-1 win over the Rays, who've lost their last 3. Mets fall again. They fall to the Reds 7-2. 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
2: Swing and a drive! Right field! Out of here! We're tied! 2-2! Number 19! He caught it toward the end of the bat, but he's a strong man. He caught enough of it.
0: Number 4.
1: Blue Jays, 8-1 winners over the Marlins. Half of their runs coming with one swing. 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
7: Swing and a high drive, deep right field. That ball is good, and it's a grand slam for Jesus Sanchez. He blows it wide open with his first career grand slam. It's 8-1 Blue Jays in the bottom of the sixth.
0: Number 3.
1: Braves have baseball's best record on the road. They pick up another win at Fenway. 680 The Fan.
8: Guerrero drops the set to the letters. 1-2 to the plate. Harris a high, deep drive to center. Rafaela going back. Rafaela still back. And over his head, over the wall. Two-run homer, Michael Harris to the deepest part of the yard. Straightaway center field, and the Braves add on to their lead. It's now a 7-4 lead for the Braves here in the eighth.
0: Number 2.
1: Pivotal game 5 in Oklahoma City. And it's the home team moving in front in the conference finals. 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
10: It has not been Devin Vassell's night.
9: Pass to McCain, open for three, takes it and makes it. Jaron McCain with a big triple, 6:11 to go, timeout San Antonio.
0: Number 1.
1: Half of the Stanley Cup final is now set, and it took only 4 games. 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
11: Makar has the puck with 9 seconds. Colorado can't get it in. At center ice, Eichel banks it in. This one will go to the final seconds, and this one is a home ice clincher. For the first time in franchise history, the Knights clinch the Western Conference at T-Mobile Arena. For the third time in 9 years, they're going to the Stanley Cup Final.
1: Golden Knights sweep the conference final, 6 straight.

0: win overall, which they also did in 2020, Vegas center Jack Eichel.
1: I mean, we feel good. It was a heck of an effort from our group tonight. I think everyone stepped up and just a lot of commitment to winning. So really proud of the group tonight. We should be really proud of what we did and what we've accomplished so far. But with that being said, the ultimate goal is to hoist the Stanley Cup. So we still have to win four more games, and we have a veteran group, and I think we understand that. So we'll enjoy this for this evening, and then get back to work starting tomorrow and start preparing, because we've come a long way, but we still have four more wins, and that's the ultimate goal, and that's what we set out for when we started this whole thing in September. So we'll enjoy it tonight, and tons of credit to the group and everybody for stepping up and winning the Western Conference. But the Stanley Cup's our ultimate goal.
0: Vegas has been in the league 9 seasons. It's their third appearance in the Stanley Cup final. It's Wednesday, May 27th, birthday of Jeff Bagwell. The Astros Hall of Famer is 58 today. Houston does not get back-to-back no-hitters last night. Oklahoma City does get back out in front of the Western Conference Finals. More reaction coming up on Unsportsmanlike. They're next. I'm Jay Reynolds, back tomorrow with SportsCenter All Night. It's ESPN Radio.
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3: Only 2.9. Here's Miller. Miller's open. Fires. Yes! The Pacers do it. Reggie Henson at the buzzer. Reggie Miller at the buzzer. I don't believe it.
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9: 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Wow. 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As the Thunder win Game 5 over the San Antonio Spurs, 127-114. They take a 3-2 series lead heading into Game number 6 on Thursday night. There won't be a Game 5 or 6 in the Western Conference Finals in the NHL. As John Tortorella, the interim coach bump, the Vegas Knights, unbelievable. They sweep the Avalanche, who win the President's Cup during the course of the season. They're 8-0 going into the finals, the Western Conference Finals. Goodbye. See you later. They get swept last night. Along with Chris Canty, Michelle Smallman, Evan Cohen with you. Good morning, everybody.
10: I mean, before we get started with the show, Ev, you okay?
9: I thought I was.
11: Ev, you good?
10: You good?
9: I thought so. I thought so. I don't know what just happened to my voice. Bad timing, to say the least.
11: I can't wait to listen to that back.
9: Yeah, well, I'm sure we'll find it.
11: On the podcast, sure. We will be listening back. But,
10: oh, yeah, we got to turn that into a drop, Smalls.
11: Oh, no doubt. Evans, hello.
10: Hello as a question?
9: I don't know what just happened to me. I've been talking all morning. I was on the phone with Nuno this morning. I've been talking to, where are you going?
11: My seat's down a little low.
9: She started walking away.
10: Don't try to deflect, Evan. No, I'm not going to let you do it.
9: I was talking to Hembo.
11: That's right. Good job, Cece. Rein him in.
9: I got into a fight with Mike and Rob, and I don't understand. Now my voice goes out.
11: What are you fighting about?
9: Because they blocked the door for me to get in. Cece, you know the back door that I now start going through to get into the studio that you walked through also to get in here? They put a painting and a chair in front of the door. And they were mad at me because I was opening the door. I said, guys, don't block a door. It's a fire hazard.
10: Well, in their defense, you never used that door.
9: No, recently.
10: I'm the only one that used the door, and I'm not in studio this week. So I understand why they feel like they could put stuff over there because nobody's going to use that door.
9: And while we're complaining about things.
10: I'm going to defend Rob and Mike on this one, Ev.
9: No, I've been going through that door the last couple of weeks.
11: Well, I use it during the show.
9: Yeah, okay, so good. So they block it. I also have an issue with you.
11: With me?
9: Yeah.
11: What did I do now?
9: Why does Vibe Check Disney Plus is in here every day, which is awesome. Yeah. Great show.
11: Right.
9: Is it too hard when you rearrange things to put it back?
11: I didn't do Vibe Check yesterday.
9: Okay, but you're part of the team.
11: Correct.
12: It was Courtney Cronin.
9: Who doesn't even show up in the studio when she's in New York. She doesn't even come by and say hello. But she wants Courtney, who we love. And you heard her with Amber and Myron on Monday, and she did the imitation, okay, welcome to the show. I heard it live on Monday morning. it rearranges everything and doesn't put it back.
11: I know, my seat's down really low.
9: Okay, so you're on board with me.
11: Well, that's when you were like, what are you doing? I was like, wait a minute. My seat is down so low, I'm probably not framed correctly because normally I have to be propped up because I'm really short. And I was like, wait a minute, this is not right. Mm. And now the chair can't get bumped up. So I don't know who sunk it down low, but.
9: Mm. All right, any other complaints? We're all good?
10: I want to complain about the way SGA plays basketball.
11: Yeah.
10: Can we do that?
11: And I want to complain that the Spurs didn't win because now I really want to see them in the finals.
9: Well, we saw last night Oklahoma City take a 3-2 lead with a 127-114 win against San Antonio. SGA had 32 points, 9 assists. I actually don't think he played that well, which is an amazing thing that he had 32 points. Alex Caruso, awesome as always off the bench. And sold high, huh? 18 of the 20 in the second half for Jared McCain. And we'll get to the Wemby part because did Wemby order the code red on Jared McCain?
11: First
9: we'll get to that in a little
11: start,
9: bit.
11: Yeah.
9: But the Thunder, here's where the Thunder's greatness is on so many levels. It's if you just take a look at the amount of good players they have, they never actually play bad players. And if you take the combination of like, Cason Wallace was pretty good in the first half. Jared McCain good in the second half. There's your extra guard. Chet Holmgren had his best game of the series. He was really good early. Isaiah Hartenstein was good late. There's your big, right? They just have a full role. And it's not always with the same guy. This is the extra guard role. This is the big role. This is the defender role. And they have so many players that even if these role players are only really good enough to give you a great half, they have someone else who could play that same role, giving you another great half in the second half of the game.
10: Yeah, listen, I thought last night was the Mark Dagenau game, right? We talk about the Udonis Haslem series breakdown, right? Your star players get you two wins. Your role players get you a win, and then your head coach gets you a win. Well, last night I thought Mark Dagenau shined. Some of the adjustments that he made coming off of game four, which was their lowest point total of the season, regular season game or postseason game, I thought there was a huge adjustments in terms of being able to get guys open, get guys open looks, making sure he went with a lineup that had all shooters on the court. That means Victor Wembanyama can't help and be in the paint as much, because you're going to leave somebody wide open. And the role players showed in the first half that those guys were going to knock down shots if they got open looks. We saw 40 points off the bench last night for Oklahoma City. So I thought that was fantastic. But the superpower for the Thunder in game five was their ability to be able to close out quarters. I mean, you look at the final 3 minutes of every single quarter in last night's game. First quarter, they were plus five. Second quarter, they were plus six. Third quarter, they were plus one. Fourth quarter, they were plus one. Now, you combine that with going on a 10-1 run in the beginning of the second quarter and starting the third quarter on a 9-0 run, and that's the recipe for them being able to build a double-digit lead. And we've seen when the Thunder are up by double digits, especially at halftime, they are unbeatable. 32-0 this season when up by halftime. So Mark Dagenau understands the team that he's playing against, he understands the guys that he has in his locker room, and he built out a game plan last night that allowed OKC to take control of the game in the second quarter and not relinquish that. So credit to him, because I thought from an X's and O's standpoint, from a strategy standpoint, he bested Mitch Johnson from the Spurs.
11: Did you say 32-0 when they're up at halftime?
10: Yeah, 32-0 when they're up double digits at halftime.
11: Double digits at halftime. That's an incredible number. We always talk about the Thunder and their depth, and it was on display again last night. Shea, especially at the beginning of the game, he talked about it post-game, didn't have it, 3 turnovers. He missed his first 4 shots from the field. Even though he put up 32 points, as you said, Ev, it wasn't a typical A-plus game from Shea. But it doesn't matter because they find ways to win. They have other guys who step up. And I know that you loved that Jared McCain was the star last night. One of the stars last night, because Chet obviously had a great game as well. Several other players from the Thunder contributing, but for him to score 20 in his first playoff start and be able to continue to produce in the manner in which he did, I know that that is something that you probably want to harp on today after Daryl Morey said he sold high on him. Jared McCain is just the third player in the last 15 postseasons to score 20 or more multiple times in a conference finals or final series. So working out well for the Thunder.
9: Yeah, I mean, I actually did not think he played well at all in the first half. Like, I actually thought he was a negative for them, and I would have understood, if Mark Dagenau, head coach, and again, why CeCe's pointing out it's a Dagenau game, it's a good point. He stayed with him because I thought Jared McCain, who I love, was so bad in the first half that if Dagnall said, you know what, Isaiah Joe, where you at? Aaron Wiggins, hello, I need you, right? I would understand that, but he didn't, and he stayed with them, and he had 18 of his 20 in the second half, and now we are at a point, and go look this up, ladies and gentlemen. We are at a point where if they win it all, which is certainly on the table, he becomes arguably around the third best trade deadline acquisition in the history of the sport for that season. In other words, Luka is a much better trade deadline acquisition than Jared McCain. Right. But the Lakers didn't win a title. For a title team, you're going back to Clyde Drexler in 95, and you're going back to Rasheed Wallace is the big one in 04. But CeCe, specifically for the year that they acquired the player, they went out there and they got a guy who scored, as Small just mentioned, 20 or more in at least two Western Conference Finals games. Who knows what happens in six and if there's a seven, and in the NBA Finals. That is an all-time great in-season acquisition for that season, what Jared McCain has become.
10: Oh, no doubt. I thought Jared McCain was fantastic down the stretch. He and Alex Caruso made some big shots. I mean, in the fourth quarter, him and Caruso combined for three made threes and 15 points. And the one that Jared McCain made at the 3:45 mark in the fourth quarter was a big one because it felt like San Antonio was trying to mount some momentum and claw back in that game late. I thought he was fantastic. But, Ev, I don't want to bury the lead when it comes to this. SGA is going to put people in some very uncomfortable conversations if the Thunder are able to advance to the NBA Finals and win back-to-back titles. SGA would become one of 10 players with multiple MVPs and multiple titles. Can I give you the list of the other nine, sir?
9: You may.
10: All right. Here's the list of the other nine players that have multiple MVPs and multiple titles. Michael Jordan.
9: GOAT.
10: Bill Russell.
9: GOAT.
10: Kareem Abdul-Jabbar.
9: GOAT. I don't know how they
10: LeBron James. GOAT. Magic Johnson.
9: Yeah.
10: Tim Duncan. Oof. Larry Bird. Steph Curry. Wilt Chamberlain. He's going to put people in some really uncomfortable conversations when it comes to what his career is and the caliber of player he is. Because when you watch him, it's not fun. Last night was not enjoyable watching SGA live up to the moniker of being a free throw merchant. The guy had one made field goal in the first quarter. But in the first half, he had double-digit free throw attempts on his way to a playoff career high, 17 free throw attempts. It wasn't fun watching him flop around like a fish and draw fouls. Now, it's a skill, just like anything else on the basketball court. But from an entertainment value standpoint, it's not enjoyable. And yet, SGA is on the doorstep of being in those conversations with those individuals and being in the conversation for greatest point guard of all time. I'm sorry. I watch it. The eye test doesn't speak to that, but the accolades will. And that's what will become the challenge in judging SGA, because we know Oklahoma City is an all-time great team, but we have to acknowledge that their best player, if he wins back-to-back titles, back-to-back MVPs, potentially back-to-back finals MVPs, is entering the chat with a who's who of the top 10 players that have ever laced him up.
9: And that makes you uncomfortable.
10: Hell yeah, it does.
9: We need to continue that conversation. Plus, U.S. Wembe. 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
7: Of SGA is frustrating for you.
8: Well, it's frustrating because I don't look at SGA as a top five talent in the sport. Now, he's a top five player in the sport, but he's going to be viewed right there with the greatest players to have ever played the game when his career is said and done because of the accolades that he's going to amass. Oklahoma City is incredibly well run, right? You brought up Jeremy Cain. He's got two conference finals games where he went for 20-plus points. Well, guess what? The Thunder also have Alex Caruso, who did the same exact thing.
7: Yep.
8: So, I mean, he's always going to be flanked, that being SGA, with talent that's going to complement his skill set. He's going to continue to be in this position. Yeah, he might not get to the championship rounds. He might not get to the finals every single year. But his team will always be poised to go on deep playoff runs. And as he continues to amass more playoff points, as he continues to amass more regular season accolades, if he gets another title, if he gets another finals MVP, then all of a sudden we're going to look at him and have him in conversations with some names that, from a talent standpoint, you wouldn't think he would belong in, but the accolades say different. And that's why I think it's very uncomfortable for people when we start thinking about the historical context around what SGA has been able to do, especially over the last 2 years.
7: Yeah, it's a very interesting point. He has a great shot at doing what you just said. Numerically, he's with those guys, but I agree, it doesn't feel like he's with those guys. Here's what may ultimately make it feel better for you. if they are somehow able to win it this year, and it ain't going to be easy because the Knicks are a machine right now, but if they are somehow able to do it this year, we're going to easily go to the place of when's the third one. And if the third one happens, then it's then there's he leaves no doubt, right? When you get to a third
8: it
7: one,
8: it becomes
7: at that
8: undeniable.
7: Point.
8: But I mean, some people would say that that would be the case if he does it this year.
7: Yeah, and I'm not ready to count a second one before a third one here. I'm just saying in the hypothetical that you're bringing up, based on a 3-2 lead, based on the fact they don't lose two straight games, so on and so forth, you know, it's trending in the direction of them being in the finals. Again, they have a machine in the New York Knicks right now that they are going to have to overcome, which will not be easy in any way, shape, or form. Now, last night, the Wemby part of it, Smalls, we praise him nonstop, and he deserves to be praised nonstop. But last night at 20 points, 4 of 15 from the floor, 0 of 5 from behind the arc, too many threes, 12 of 12 from the line. I could say now let's play some Wemby sound, but there is no Wemby sound because he didn't speak to the media. The overall night, Kendrick Perkins, ESPN NBA analyst, was on SportsCenter postgame last night and had this analysis of Wemby in game number 5.
9: Wemby got punked tonight. He got punked. Isaiah Hartenstein, I played him on both ends of the floor. That's number one. Number two, I hate watching Wemby play when he comes into games and he settled for jump shots. He forgot that he was a big man first with guard skills. When he plays with force and he's in attack mode, this team, the Spurs are unbeatable. But I thought tonight the Thunder, Isaiah Hartenstein, Jalen Williams, they did an excellent job from the start to finish of keeping the body on them, playing physical with them, and throughout the course of the game, we started to see for the first time that Wemby looked tired. He didn't have his legs, and that's because of the physical play by the two centers, the big men for the Oklahoma City Thunder.
10: Yeah, I thought Perk nailed it, especially with that last part there that he looked tired. It seems like fatigue might be starting to set in with Wemby and the Spurs team a bit. He shot 27%. It's a postseason career low last night, and Mitch Johnson was saying postgame, he's got to take more than 15 shots. We're going to need more from Wemby. But to your point, Evan, it would have been nice to hear that from Wemby himself. The fact that the Spurs said he was unavailable to speak to reporters, you can't do that. You're the face of this franchise. You're a star in this league. You have to be able to make yourself available in the good times and the bad times. And I know that he is so evolved for a 22-year-old that sometimes we forget he's 22 years old. We've seen a couple little moments, the Naz Reid elbow and this game and post game in particular yesterday from Wemby, where we're getting reminded of his youth. And that there might still be some immaturity and some room for growth there for Wemby. But I was disappointed in not only the performance, but the fact that he was unavailable last night.
7: Yeah, I totally agree with you because I was thinking, oh, well, maybe he's sick because he wasn't playing that well. He looked sluggish last night. Well, if he's sick, they actually committed another violation, so to speak, because you actually have to report that in the NBA prior to games. You have to give the health status of the players. I just thought about one thing. If I'm going to treat him personally like the face of the league and the future face of the league and this unbelievable superstar, if LeBron James had a loss and didn't speak to the media, I'd come in today and rip him. So I got to be fair. That's a bad job by Wemby last night. I don't care if you don't speak to the media if it's consistent. Leon Rose, general manager, president of the Knicks. They go to the conference. They go to the NBA Finals. Doesn't say a word. They lose a game. Doesn't say a word. All right, fine. Consistent.
10: Yeah, but when you are a superstar like Victor Wembanyama, when you're a player, you're not afforded that luxury.
7: That's right. And he spoke after wins.
10: It's a requirement of the job.
7: Yeah, but CeCe, here's my thing. Don't speak after game 6 if you win then. Like, if that's going to be your thing, make it your thing. I don't advise that, but at least be consistent. The result of the game should not indicate whether or not you meet with the media. In essence, speak to the fans, your customers.
8: No, I hear where you're coming from, and certainly you hope that it's not an issue where he's just avoiding talking about them coming up short. Anything could have happened after the game. There could be some physical issues going on. Who knows? We won't have that answer until we see game 6 and see what unfolds from there. But what I will say about Victor Wembanyama, we've been having a conversation all season long and throughout the playoffs about whether or not the Spurs can skip steps. And last night is exactly why young teams can't skip steps. Because the Spurs and Wemby, from an energy and effort standpoint, particularly on the defensive end, couldn't follow up what they did in game 4, in game 5. And OKC, a veteran team, even though they're young themselves, they've been there, they've done that, they got the hats and the T-shirts. There's a reason why the Thunder don't lose consecutive postseason games. They're 9-0 following a postseason loss.
7: Insane.
8: So when you start to look at young teams and the learning curve that it takes in order to ascend to win a title, Game 5 was a glaring example of why young teams can't skip steps. Because the energy and the effort every single time out on the court has to be the same. And it's clear to me defensively, the effort in Game 4 was not the same effort that we saw from the Spurs in Game 5. And Victor Wembanyama is front and center. He didn't get going early. He only took 2 shot attempts in the first quarter. Hell, Carter Bryant off the bench for the Spurs in less than 3 minutes of game time in the first quarter had more shot attempts than Victor Wembanyama. That's a problem when your best player isn't setting the tone for your team on both ends of the court. And it begins and ends with Wemby when it comes to San Antonio trying to best the reigning defending champs.
7: We are in Sportsmanlike here on ESPN Radio, ESPN2. 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
2: Shamit now steps back, tries it, hits it. It's a 20-point lead for the Knicks. The Knicks can sense it.
3: They quit on an entire city and an entire fan base. 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There is no doubt in my mind. You know why? Because I watched them play last night.
4: 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The Knicks eliminating the Cleveland Cavaliers. Then one Chris Canty after that. 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If you missed any of our conversation about the Golden Knights heading to the Cup Final as well as game number 5 of OKC in San Antonio, go back on the podcast and listen. I'm going to say a stunning piece of news. Shams Charania yesterday reported that the Cleveland Cavaliers are bringing head coach Kenny Atkinson back for year 3. Now, I don't know if the analytics are saying he's back for year 3 or he's actually back for year 3, but it seems like he's actually back for year 3. And I don't want to give everything away before he talks, but the reaction from one Chris Canty Smalls, do you remember the exact phrasing on our text message? Unserious franchise.
5: Mm.
4: Why did you say that?
3: Because they're not. I mean, if you're trying to get over the hump and you're going to bring back the same cast of characters that is only going to get more expensive from where they're at contractually right now, then you probably need to change the voice on the sideline, especially when said voice is unwilling to hold your best two players accountable for the effort that they put forth on the defensive end or lack thereof. I respect what Kenny Atkinson has become in our league as a coach. I think he's a good basketball mind. But when you watch how apathetic Donovan Mitchell and James Harden are on the defensive end, you can't seriously believe that that effort is championship caliber, that that's going to lead to the Cavs being able to get back to the NBA Finals and compete for a chip with whoever's coming out of the West. So in what we purported to be a wide-open Eastern Conference coming into the season, a lot of people said the Cavs have as good a chance as any in order to get there. We were all skeptical of the trade deadline move that they made with James Harden. It seems like it worked out. They got the better of that deal with L.A., at least in the short term. But it was all in an effort to get to the Final Four and hopefully beyond. And once you got there, you had an epic Game 1 collapse on the road against the New York Knicks, and you let that one loss beat you 4 times. That is unacceptable as far as I'm concerned. And that falls directly on coaching. So when I got the news yesterday that Kenny Atkinson was going to be retained, I said the Cavs are not a serious franchise because they don't have conviction about doing whatever it takes, as uncomfortable as it may be, in order to get to the NBA Finals.
5: I think that's the key word right there, CC. Uncomfortable. They don't want to get uncomfortable. They don't want to have to make a bold move here and shake things up. And unfortunately, it seems like that's what they need. When you blow a 22-point lead, get swept, and have an embarrassing effort in the last game of the series at home in front of your fans, and the attitude afterwards isn't disgust, isn't anger, that's a problem. When your head coach is saying, well, analytically, we won 2 out of the 3 games, that's a problem. When he's asked about the series as a whole and he says that was the task, right, to take another step. Knicks were in the conference final last year. There are barriers. We jumped a barrier that we're stuck on. That's not the task. The task is to get to and win the finals, not to just get to an Eastern Conference Finals. And then afterwards, when you have James Harden saying, oh, he's an ultimate players coach, he gets it, he understands this team. He's a players coach, and that's the effort you gave him? Something is not connecting. And they need a fire lit under that organization and under this team, and it seems like they are more comfortable with the status quo when they need to get uncomfortable.
4: I don't want to make this specifically about Kenny Atkinson when I say this, but in general, when players on teams, any sport, any level, men's, women's, doesn't matter, tell me how much they love the coach and they continuously underachieve, it tells me how much I need to fire the coach.
3: Exactly.
0: Just as simple as that. If you're going to keep telling me how much you love this person and you never get to the place you're supposed to get to, you have then fired that person.
5: But it's not just you don't get there. It's that you showed no fight along the way.
0: That's right. And because there's no penalty. There's no if I do this, then that. There's no that. I did this, and there's no that.
3: Ev, when people usually have that type of adoration for somebody, when they say, I love this person, I love this, it's because they make them feel comfortable.
0: Yeah, their life's easy.
3: And nothing of significance has ever grown in a comfort zone. John Harbaugh, when I played for him with the Baltimore Ravens, had T-shirts printed up at the beginning of training camp that said, get comfortable being uncomfortable, because that's where the competitive edge is. And clearly the Cavs don't have that. So I don't give a damn that Evan Mobley had a career year under Kenny Atkinson. It doesn't matter. You know what matters to me? Kenny Atkinson, a 13-14 playoff record as head coach of the Cavs. That's what matters. It's not good enough.
0: So
3: it's not.
0: So what are they going to do to fix this whole thing? Brian Windhorst, the ESPN NBA insider, was on NBA Today yesterday. And now, with the Kenny Atkinson move not happening, what could be next? He provided this idea.
1: Even if they want to keep this roster together, which I frankly don't expect, I expect them to make some significant changes to it. They have some free agents they need to sign, their own free agents. Dean Wade, for example, started the bulk of this class as a free agent. So, but I expect the Cavs to be mulling over. Like, I don't think you will be long before you start to hear Cavs attached to Giannis Antetokounmpo. Mm. Would they consider entering that market? You know, if they put Evan Mobley on the table, as hard as that would be, Evan Mobley is in his mid-20s. When they drafted Evan Mobley, okay, they drafted him to be another Giannis. What if they could turn him into Giannis with Harden and Donovan Mitchell on the roster? They have not crossed that bridge yet, but that is something that they may have to consider, especially as we lead up to the draft and the Bucks get serious about listening to offers for Giannis.
5: Right.
0: Okay, so Wendy is so humble that when he says, you know, you'll start to hear about Giannis's name mentioned with the Cavs, that was it. That was Giannis's name mentioned with the Cavs. Him saying it. Here's the catch. Okay? So just on the surface, Evan Mobley next year is making $50 million. Giannis is making 58. There is no world where Giannis is only $8 million better in NBA terms than Evan Mobley. He is a lot better than Evan Mobley. The catch is he can't make that trade.
3: Nope. You have to have a third and fourth team involved because they're in the second apron.
0: And
3: you have to.
0: Or,
3: you can't aggregate the salaries when you're in the second apron.
0: Correct.
3: So
0: and,
3: good luck.
0: Or that's why the James Harden thing comes into play. So if you decline, I'm going to try my best not to get too detailed on this. If you decline the player option, in essence, say, if he says, I will pass on my $42 million, but I'm going to sign a multi-year deal at $30 million per year. Well, now I've cut $12 million. And I probably need to cut a little bit more in order to get to a place where I can make that trade. So there is significant work to do in order to make that happen. It is not impossible. Needless to say, I spent time last night working on it. It can happen. Teams like Chicago and Memphis are cap space teams that, as CeCe mentioned, you could use as a third or fourth team. But it would take a lot of work. And if you're Milwaukee, CeCe, I don't know that I'm, like, insanely excited about getting Evan Mobley after what I saw this postseason. Like, I get that he's a younger version of Giannis in theory, but the only version of Giannis is his height and weight. That's
3: it. He's not a younger version of Giannis.
0: Exactly.
3: Like, he's got some skills now. Don't get it twisted. Like, he's always in the conversation for one of the best defensive players in all of basketball. You know, he can stretch the four. I think he shot 35% from three in the postseason. So it's not awful. And he's a guy that can, in theory, be a 20-point-a-night scorer. So I think there's a lot to like, and he's certainly a building block piece. What is he, 24 years old?
0: Next year's season, if I'm not mistaken.
3: Yeah, so if you're the Milwaukee Bucks, that's the kind of piece that you would want back, but you would need more.
0: Yes.
3: And I'm not quite sure what the more is that the Cavs would have to offer.
0: They have draft picks, and that's about it. I mean, they would have to make moves with other teams, but if you're going to acquire Giannis, you're going to want Donovan Mitchell there.
3: But Ev, here's the thing. Mm. With the landscape of the NBA and how they're changing the lottery rules. The draft picks are great, but I need multiple young players that are relatively proven commodities that I can reset my franchise with. And that's what the Cavs would have to do. They've got Evan Mobley now, but they would have to find another team and another young player that the Bucks would feel good about as being a part of a future core for their team to contend, you know, into the future. So, yeah, this is not a simple deal.
0: Is there any doubt, by the way, that if Giannis was traded to the Cavs, that would be the single best thing that Jimmy Haslam has ever done for the city of Cleveland in sports? He owns the Browns. He and Adee, his wife, they own the Browns and they own part of the Bucks. There is nothing that they would have done for Cleveland sports better than trading Giannis to Cleveland.
3: Well, does that give him cover to trade Myles Garrett?
0: Yo, that's it.
5: One superstar in, another one out.
0: Yo, people go crazy when you do the cross sport comparisons. They don't like that. If you trade Giannis to the Cavs, 1,000%, trade Myles Garrett the same day. Literally trade Myles Garrett the same day. Hey, I'm even. I got you, Giannis, and I gave up on Myles Garrett.
3: No, you're not even. You got them a top five player in the world that has won a championship already. I think that's advantage Cleveland. It's not
5: big
3: even
5: time.
3: It's advantage Cleveland.
5: And even though Myles Garrett is a bona fide superstar, you're not winning games with him.
0: That's true. Exactly. And you would with Giannis. You would with Giannis. We're on Sportsmanlike, presented by Progressive Insurance.
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4: We are at Sportsmanlike here on ESPN Radio. 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Guys, remember a couple of weeks ago, Adam Schefter, every Tuesday after 8 a.m. Eastern with us, go back and listen to the podcast or Adam's podcast, wherever podcasts are found. Adam said to us, if you believe that A.J. Brown to New England is a done deal, which it seems like everyone kind of believes it's a done deal, well, then the next big story to keep an eye on in the NFL right now over the next 4 to 6 weeks, believe it or not, is the potential of the supplemental draft. Why is that? Because of one guy specifically, a potential 2027 first-round quarterback. Our buddy Jordan Reed did a story on the quarterbacks yesterday in the first round on ESPN.com coming up for 2027, of Brandon Sorsby. He was at Indiana for a minute, then went to Cincinnati, and then was like the number one, quote-unquote, free agent on the college football market, NIL transfer, goes to Texas Tech, then voluntarily checks himself into gambling rehab, and the NCAA yesterday denied his request for reinstatement for eligibility for the 2026 season. Sources told ESPN's Pete Thamel on Tuesday he completed the 35-day inpatient rehab for gambling addiction in Arizona. He's set to return to campus in a couple of days. Court date, June 1st, Lubbock County. NCAA decision in line with precedent put Sorsby's lawsuit against the NCAA seeking an injunction for his eligibility for the 26th season into further focus as his court date looms Monday in Lubbock County. So this is per, obviously, Pete Thamel's reporting and great information there. Now, the NFL has this supplemental draft. CeCe, correct me if I'm wrong in how I'm describing it. It's basically an add-on draft for players that become eligible, that situations in some way, shape, or form would change between the end of the draft process and the actual draft and this. Situation changing would not be a change of coach. It would be a situation like this. It would be a God forbid tragedy that occurred that would change their lives or whatever it may be, and then or academically and whatever it would be.
5: Eligibility status changes.
4: Okay.
5: Which means that, yeah, so their eligibility changes for collegiate sports, and, you know, they're looking to progress their career and advance to the next level.
4: Okay, thank you. I appreciate that, because I don't think that's a pretty common thing that people know anymore, the supplement.

0: happens here? If he enters the supplemental draft, what do you guys think is going to happen with this? Because this is fascinating. A first-round quarterback potentially eligible now.
1: Well, he ain't going to get drafted early. That's for damn sure. Like, he might be a first-round talent, but the baggage is going to push him into the latter rounds of the supplemental draft if he gets drafted at all. The talent is there. It's unquestioned. But I do think that when you start talking about the quarterback position, can you entrust your franchise eventually to this young man? That is a tall ask for somebody that has had a documented gambling addiction and gone to rehab for it. With as pervasive as sports gambling has been, and his own attorneys arguing that point to the NCAA to maintain his eligibility, I struggle to think what temptation will be there for him when he graduates to the NFL and how much pressure is going to be on him to dive back into that world. Again, gambling is an addiction, just like anything else. It's a sickness. Mm-hmm. And so we hope that he's on the other side of it. But the pressure that comes along with playing quarterback in our league, coupled with the pressure and the temptation that will be there because he's a quarterback when it comes to sports wagering, I just think that's a dicey proposition for any organization. And that's a lot to introduce into your locker room.
2: Yeah, you know, it's a big risk. It is a big risk if you bring him in. Clinically diagnosed with the gambling disorder, which they acknowledge is a mental health condition. But that's something that is going to be there, that he's going to have to combat every day. When he's placing thousands of bets, including ones involving Indiana when he was a true freshman at Indiana back in 2022. That's a problem. And I respect him for going out there and getting treatment and for trying to better himself and put himself in the best position for his football future moving forward and his life, honestly. But if you're a franchise or an organization, is that a risk that you're willing to take? And if you're the NFL, with as important as sports gambling is to your product, when people touch the money, that's a problem. Do you want to invite this in and take a risk that it could be a problem that you have to deal with moving forward, even though he got the treatment that he needed?
0: Very interesting. Couple things off of what you guys just said. CeCe basically said he's pretty much off my board. Okay, totally fair. What you just said is you never, or what you didn't say to me is more interesting. You never used the word allegedly. Well, and no, I'm saying correctly. This is not an allegation. This is, I did this, right? And that is a key thing to note, because there are a lot of, there's a horrific story around Josh Jacobs, running back for the Green Bay Packers. Mm-hmm. Allegedly did horrific things. I'm not convicting him. I don't know if he did or he didn't. Allegedly. I'm going to use that word because I have no idea facts. You know facts, because he has admitted facts. And because of those facts, CeCe basically is saying he's probably off my board. But you just alluded to the idea of, should the NFL even take him in? Are you saying the NFL should not allow him to be in the supplemental draft?
2: You don't think that's a question that has crossed their desks because of the business of sports wagering in this country and the profit that the NFL has seen because of it? Do you think that they want to introduce that into what is a very fruitful arm of their business, a potential problem?
0: Now, Calvin Ridley was suspended for gambling and is in the NFL. Obviously, yes, wide receiver.
1: Yes, he's a wide receiver, and that was fantasy football or fantasy sports, if I'm not mistaken.
0: Right, from the facility or the
1: This is a little bit different. The nature of what Brandon Sorsby engaged in is different. And so, yeah, I understand gambling is gambling, but, like, this is different when we start talking about wagering on games, potentially games that you are participating in. That is, I don't know.
0: That would be a bridge that
1: I wouldn't cross.
0: Quickly on this. You said basically he's off your board. Should he even be eligible to be on the board? Because that's what Michelle is bringing up.
1: Yeah, it shouldn't be collusion. I mean, listen, the NFL, each individual club should make a decision about what's in their best interest. I'm just saying that I would be hesitant to bring him into my organization because of the nature of the infractions that he had at the collegiate level and the nature of the position and the pressure that's going to be associated with it.
0: One of these, I'm okay if you prove me wrong kind of things. Like, it's if you're clean and you're healthy, awesome. I'm okay being wrong in that scenario because it's too risky right now in the moment. Hot mess.

0: next.
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9: 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Hey.

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4: 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All the games here on ESPN Radio and the ESPN app brought to us by Gusto. And the Vegas Golden Knights, the best interim coach bump maybe ever, John Tortorella, taking over late in the season. They go to the Stanley Cup Finals. And they certainly are not on the hot mess list. This is going to be a unique one today. Here we go. Number five.
6: All right.
0: Number five.
4: Reminder, the hot mess is the people or teams that come into the week looking okay and then leave the week not looking that good. Number five on my list, The Miz.
2: Oh.
4: WWE superstar puts out the big video about how the Cavs are going to be awesome, his hometown team, and Danhausen curses him, and The Miz is embarrassed with the Cavs getting swept, and that in itself would be enough, right? I'm going to add another part of it. Is he losing his nickname? The Milwaukee Brewers pitcher, yeah. Jacob Mizorowski, is unbelievable, yeah. Throwing over 100 miles per hour, like 50-some-odd times in a single start, 5-2, 1.83 ERA, 0.83 whip. I'm just saying, bad
6: he's
4: week.
6: He's
4: for
6: getting
4: the Miz.
6: More wins than The Miz these days.
4: That's true too. He's got more wins than The Miz. I'm just saying, not a great week for my rival, The Miz, and I'm very conscious of doing this in a nice dress shirt and sport coat today because The Miz made fun of my outfit when he joined us a few weeks ago.
2: Hated your jean jacket.
4: Hated it.
2: Yeah, do you think when he's walking around Cleveland repping the Cavs that people are booing him? They're like, why did you make Danhausen mad?
4: Are you onto something?
2: What did you do?
4: Was Danhausen motivated by his rivalry with The Miz?
2: He was, obviously.
4: Clearly. So, Miz, number five on the list. Next.
0: Number four.
4: Number four on the list. Does anyone realize, maybe we should keep this quiet because it's not a big topic of conversation, but I'm going to point it out. OTAs are beginning in the NFL, right?
2: Yeah.
4: Does anyone realize a starting quarterback is currently holding out in the league?
2: Brissett?
4: Jacoby Brissett. How about the Arizona Cardinals? I understand that people may look at Jacoby Brissett and say it's not equal to that. You know, he's not that much better than Gardner Minshew, who would be their backup, or even Carson Beck. Here's the thing. I know this because I know this guy. I've been around this guy since he was in high school. I'm not saying I have a personal relationship with him, but I've seen him. And CeCe knows what this kind of guy means in the locker room.
6: Yep.
4: Jacoby Brissett not being around rookies, not being around Jeremiah Love, not being around Carson Beck is a loss. CeCe, we have a starting quarterback holding out right now, and no one has paid attention to it. So I'm putting the Arizona Cardinals on that list.
6: Yeah, it's absolutely ridiculous what the Cardinals are doing. They're being penny wise and pound foolish because here's the thing, Ev. You're trying to develop players on your roster. You're also trying to develop a first-time head coach in Mike LaFleur. Mm. Don't you want to make sure his starting quarterback is around for all of the OTAs and all of the practices and training camp to give this team the best chance to be competitive this year, to also give your head coach the best chance to adjust to the learning curve that is accepting this job at this level? Just doesn't seem like it makes a whole lot of sense if you're Arizona.
2: And mind you, I believe it was last week that Adam Schefter told us they're not favored to win any games this season. That in itself is a hot mess. And then you add the fact that your starting quarterback is holding out. Not good.
4: Again, a starting quarterback, the biggest sport in our country, not the biggest sport in the world, that is soccer. Taylor Twellman's going to join us in an hour, talk World Cup. But the biggest sport in our country, one of 32 teams, the most important position in all of sports, one of those 32 teams has a starting quarterback that is holding out. That's of note to me. Number four, hot mess list, Arizona Cardinals. Next.
0: Number three.
4: I mean, they were the best team in the regular season in the NHL. The Colorado Avalanche won the President's Cup. They were better than anyone in the league. 121 points. The next best team in the league, points-wise, Dallas Stars, Carolina Hurricanes at 113. We're still alive here. They got swept by the Vegas Knights.
2: Smoked.
4: Swept. Mm. Done. Four games. Mm. Goodbye. The Vegas Golden Knights, who were in the Stanley Cup Finals for the third time in the nine-year history of their team, fired a head coach late in the season. And they have now gone on this insane run to go to the Stanley Cup Finals. So the Colorado Avalanche completely melting down in the Western Conference Finals. Number three, hot mess rankings.
6: Yeah, that's embarrassing. To have the best point differential in the regular season and to get swept in the conference finals? Yeah, it can't go down like that, Ev. Especially if you're on the doorstep of being able to compete for a chip. No shot. That's embarrassing.
2: You know, I'm not really a choleric person. I'm
4: a what?
2: A choleric person.
4: Word of the day.
2: That is not our word of the day.
4: All right, so I'm wrong.
6: Oh, wow. Bait and switch.
2: I am not angry. I am not ill-tempered. One thing that does make me angry is Stan Kroenke-owned teams having success. So to see the Colorado Avalanche be touched by the President's Trophy curse, which is a thing.
4: President's Trophy, not cup. I said cup. I apologize.
2: But it's a thing. People always say if you win the President's Trophy, that doesn't mean that you're going to win the Stanley Cup. It's a curse. That brings me great joy today, as does beating you in the word of the day. So, your girl's thriving on a Wednesday.
4: Congratulations.
2: Thank you.
4: All right, number two.
0: Number two.
4: Well, you know what? Boy, this is a good back-to-back for you. Your least favorite team in Major League Baseball. The Chicago Cubs are on a 10-game losing streak right now.
2: Not flying the dub, am I right?
4: 10-game losing streak. Oh, by the way. Thank you, Cam Pratt, producer. This year, the Chicago Cubs, 55 games into the season, have had two separate 10-game winning streaks, as well as a current 10-game losing streak. That means 30 of their 55 games played have been a part of some double-digit streak. They are the streakiest team maybe in the history of sports at this point. Cece, how is that even possible to have two 10-game winning streaks and a 10-game losing streak 55 games into the season? Can you explain that?
6: No, much in the same way that I can't explain that four of the five teams in the division have the same amount of wins.
2: Yeah.
4: Cardinals, Reds, Pirates, and Cubs all have 29 wins.
6: I don't
4: wins.
6: Understand the NL Central at all.
2: Yeah, it's a weird year for that division, for sure.
4: Not for the Brewers, who are 32-20 with the Miz.
6: But you know what, Ev? You know what I can't get past? The fact that they're on a 10-game losing streak, and yet they're still 7 games over where your New York Mets are.
2: Ooh, these teams, there we go.
6: 7 more wins.
4: The Mets
6: than
4: are
6: the
4: on
6: Mets.
4: A 5-game losing streak,
6: and they're
4: so
6: on a 10-game losing streak.
2: Also, you have Pete Crow Armstrong, PCA, arguing with
6: fans.
2: Oh,
6: he started with the Mets.
4: You know, his mom was an actress, was in Little Big League. You aware of that?
6: That was his mom?
4: Yeah.
6: In Little Big League?
4: Yeah.
6: Wow.
4: Great movie.
6: That is an awesome movie.
4: Where the kid becomes inherits the Minnesota Twins from his grandfather who dies. Yeah. He's like a 12-year-old.
6: I guess PCA had no other choice but to be a baseball prodigy if that was his mom in
4: right.
6: that
4: it
6: movie.
4: Was Little Big League and not Rookie of the Year, right, guys? Does anybody know this? I'm pretty sure Pete Crow Armstrong's mom is one of the stars, actress, in Little Big League.
6: Wow. That's incredible.
4: Great
7: that
4: movie.
7: Is correct.
4: That's correct?
7: Yeah. Little Big League.
4: Are you guys Little Big League or Rookie of the Year? Which movie do you like better?
2: Rookie of the Year.
6: Oh, Little Big League.
4: Wow. So, okay.
2: Well, actually, can I take option C? It's The Sandlot.
7: You can't take option C, Smalls.
4: There's no option C. That Sandlot's not compared to those two.
6: The Sandlot's going to win every single time.
4: These two are always compared.
2: Everyone chill. Relax.
8: Why did you get so upset, Nuno?
4: No, I agree with Nuno. I agree with Nuno because there's some comps.
2: We're talking about baseball movies from my youth, okay? Everyone chill.
4: No. Hold on a second. I'm with Nuno. There are two soft drinks. I'm not going to name names, but there are two soft drinks that are always compared to each other. If I do the, would you take this one or that one? You can't take a third. When you have the two movies that are clearly always compared to each other, Rookie of the Year and Little Big League, you can't take Sandlot.
8: I'm a root beer guy.
2: Okay, well then it's Rookie of the Year. Henry Rowengardner, just float it. Iconic.
4: It's a great movie.
8: Give me Angels in the Outfield.
4: No, that's not it.
2: We can't do it.
4: No, Nuno and I are totally aligned on this. No. This is actually, you know what? Hot mess are these people on this show today.
2: These people. Wow.
4: Yeah. That's a ridiculous, you can't take a third movie. All right, next one. Number one.
0: Number one.
4: I mean, the most obvious thing in the world. Who do you think is number one in the hot mess rankings this week? The Cleveland Cavaliers. An utter joke what they did against the New York Knicks. They get swept. Well, let me rephrase. I think they got swept. You guys think they got swept. The league has rewarded the Knicks to go to the finals. The Cavs are still up 3-1, though, in their eyes. Analytically, they're still alive here, and they're going to be fitted for their analytic rings, which are going to look like a TI-82 calculator. Not only are they out of the postseason, but James Harden is telling you they're the better team. James Harden is going to now be back, per Brian Windhorst, for multiple years on a guaranteed contract. And per Shams Charania yesterday, ESPN senior NBA insider, not only are they bringing Harden back, they're bringing their head coach Kenny Atkinson back, who was awful in this series on so many levels, including his words. So what do we always say? Don't present a problem without a solution. Thanks for asking. Mike Budenholzer. Somebody I would rather have than Kenny Atkinson. Danny Hurley, I'd throw a bag at if I'm them. Dusty May, Michigan head coach.
9: Oh.
4: They've done that before with John Beilein. I know it hasn't worked, but they've done that before. I'm not a big Jason Kidd guy. I'm not anti-Jason Kidd. He has improved more than any head coach I can remember, from where he was in Milwaukee, which was horrific, to where he ended in Dallas, which was respectable. I think he's better than this guy. I don't know where he coaches, but he coaches somewhere. Joe Mazzulla's brother, I would take. If he's a psycho like his brother, give me Joe Mazzulla's brother, who's coaching somewhere and is probably a psychopath.
2: Just a Mazzulla sibling.
4: Give me any Mazzulla, because that's what they need. They need a coach that they're going to not like in order to love one day. Not a coach that they're going to like and then forget about years later. So there you go. Cavs, Cubs, Avalanche, Arizona Cardinals, The Wrestler, The Miz. Hot mess rankings here on Unsportsmanlike. 888-SAY-ESPN, 888-729-3776 is your telephone number to join the show. Who should be on the list that's not? Is the order wrong? We'll get the reactions from CeCe and Smalls coming up, plus obviously all of the latest around the Western Conference Finals, both sports last night. Hockey, Golden Knights advanced to the Stanley Cup Finals, Oklahoma City up 3-2 with their win over the Spurs. Wemby doesn't talk to the media post-game. I couldn't put the Spurs on there, but they had a hot mess of a night last night with Wemby not talking, not playing that well. Shooting percentage is horrible for the guys there. Can't put them on there yet. 888-SAY-ESPN, 888-729-3776. Your phone call's coming up. 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
7: The answer in terms of how the locker room responds until games are played this fall and the team meets the inevitable adversity that always comes up in a regular season. So my New York Giants,
8: hovering.
7: It's hard for me to give them the benefit of the doubt when it comes to hot mess when you've had three consecutive double-digit loss seasons. And then on top of that, you have the controversy around what happened over the weekend.
9: I would say that they're a hot mess in waiting.
7: Yes. There you go, Smalls.
8: Norman in West Palm watching on ESPNU. Morning, Norman.
10: Morning. How's it going? I want to put Becky Hammon and Stephen A. Smith on the hot mess list. And let me start with Stephen A. Stephen A. has called on his platform for Zion, for Morant, for Katie, for Kyrie, Dane, and now Giannis to come to the Knicks. And we don't need names. That's the old way of Knicks basketball. We need a team, exactly what we got. He needs to be happy with the team. And Becky Hammon, I want to put her on the list, because she has this theory about a small player can lead the Knicks to a championship or any team to a championship, and Brunson is definitely going to prove her wrong.
8: Yeah, a very interesting one. First of all, and thanks for the phone call. The Stephen A. one I totally disagree with, because the Knicks were going nowhere for a long time. So when Stephen A. comes on First Take 10 a.m. Eastern on ESPN and says, I want the Knicks to get Giannis when they've been rumored around Giannis, why would that be a bad thing? That's exactly what he wanted them to do, because they weren't doing anything. And I think, you know, this whole they don't have big names. You know, Karl-Anthony Towns was the number one pick overall in the draft. Like, it's not like he's a nobody. He was in Devil Wears Prada too. I mean, that's enough for to be a big name. They haven't lost, I don't think.
7: Still haven't seen the movie.
8: That's a bad job by you. The Becky Hammon thing is very, very interesting. She is not backing down. And I think Cam Pratt is one of our producers, this is what he wanted me to do, which I couldn't do, which is I'm not technically wrong. CeCe's not technically wrong that when we said Jalen Brunson can't be the best player in a championship team. But here's where I came on the air and CeCe came on the air and we raised our hands. We're like, hey, egg on face, because I didn't think Jalen Brunson could do as much as he's done now. So it's
7: I feel like I'm wrong, though.
8: Me too.
7: I feel
8: too.
7: Like I'm wrong on that one.
8: Me yeah. too.
9: Could we
7: if
9: just
7: you're
9: say
7: in the NBA Finals, that means you can be the best player on a championship team.
9: Can we just say Jalen Brunson haters deserve to be on the hot mess list?
7: Yes.
8: Yeah, I'm
7: fine with that. Anybody that said that Jalen Brunson wasn't good enough to be the best player and that the Knicks should go out and trade for a superstar, they need to raise their hands and give a mea culpa as well.
8: Mm-hmm. Side note, is there an argument to be made that Dallas's decision-making around Jalen Brunson is worse than Dallas's decision-making around Luka?
9: Yes. Because you didn't get anything in return.
8: I would never have traded Luka, and I would have, this is hindsight, I would have been okay letting Jalen Brunson walk at the time. And I don't know that Jalen Brunson would have become this in Dallas for two reasons. One, organizational belief would not have been there like it is in New York. And two, he would not have been the main guy because Luka would have been there.
7: Yeah, but Dallas ended up eventually going after a player in Kyrie Irving that would have that filled the void that existed because Jalen Brunson left in free agency and you got nothing in return for him. So I mean I don't know because Luka had a string of five consecutive first team all NBAs and had taken your team to the finals before you shipped them. To me that seems more egregious because you knew what you had in that. With Jalen Brunson, there was promise, there was potential. But he hadn't fully developed into the player that he is now. So I think that the Lucas situation is still more egregious, but the Jalen Brunson is just more salt in the wound.
8: Yeah. The fact that it's a healthy debate is the biggest compliment we can give Jalen Brunson.
7: Yeah.
8: Right?
7: That's wild, yeah.
8: The fact that we just sat here and nobody called anybody names in a loving way. When we asked which move was worse for Dallas, an iconic all-time player that people say is a once-in-a-lifetime in Luka, letting him go or trading him or voluntarily letting Brunson go, maybe the biggest compliment we could give to Jalen Brunson.
7: Hey, guess what? The Dallas Mavs will be looking for a player like Jalen Brunson to pair with Cooper Flagg.
8: Yep. 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Morning, Lewis.
0: Good morning. My list should include the media overall.
8: Why?
0: The media has pumped up James Harden his whole 14-year career. And if you look at his career, even going back to college, he has never won anything, has never played defense, have never done anything. But yet we continue to pump him up in the media. We continue to throw money at him. And he has not produced in any way in any organization he's ever been a part of.
8: I got to tell you something. I think this is one of the clear and obvious cases where the media has it more right than the sport that the player is in. Because the sport that the player is in continues to reward James Harden with insane contracts. Where I don't know a single media member that would say, I want James Harden on my team. I don't know one basketball fan that would say James Harden's my favorite player. Here's where we hype up James Harden properly. When we say, we preface it, but say what you want about James Harden, but he does play every time. He always plays, which sounds like a ridiculous compliment because that's your job, but he does always actually play. He doesn't play well in all of these games, but I don't know that the media, if we're going to be on the hot mess list for our praiser on James Harden, who praises James Harden?
7: I don't think anybody praises James Harden, but to your point, Ev, he's been in the league 17 years. There have only been two seasons where he failed to play in 60 games or more. Only two.
8: Yeah, we can praise him for that. We can praise him for that. And I said
7: one of those years, and one of those years was a pandemic shortened season.
8: Yeah. So, but which so would like, mean, so, but that would mean it's the majority of the season, if not all of the season. But to that, his
7: but
8: credit,
7: but that's my point though. Like for a sport that has leaned into load management so much so that the NBA governors have had to change the rules when it comes to voting for postseason accolades, and they've had to tie contract compensation to it. This dude plays in all the games. Like you said, might not play well, but he plays in all the games. James Harden, 3-time scoring champion and MVP, 8-time All-NBA. I think we've gone chapter and verse on his underwhelming postseason performances. Nobody wants this guy on their team if their goal is to try to win a chip. But when it comes to how good of a player James Harden is, he is a future Hall of Famer. He's the last American-born MVP. This dude in his prime was a walking bucket. I do think we have to give some respect to his career, even though we all acknowledge that we wouldn't necessarily love him if he played for our team.
8: Coming up, why a back-to-back title and a back-to-back MVP could be a negative thing in one person's eyes for a certain player. We'll get to that next. We're on Sportsmanlike, presented by Progressive Insurance.
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1: And the Oklahoma City Thunder take the pivotal fifth game, 127-114 over San Antonio.
2: I think we just learned from our mistakes. 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
1: SGA against Castle. 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
4: Oklahoma City up 3-2 on the San Antonio Spurs Western Conference Finals with their win last night, 127-114, heard right here on ESPN Radio and the ESPN app, as always, presented by Gusto. And last night was another balanced effort from this Oklahoma City roster, which is seemingly never-ending. And seriously, because if you think about, they're without clearly their second best offensive player in Jalen Williams, and some have said their third best offensive player in AJ Mitchell now, which is weird to think because you have a max contract guy in Chet Holmgren. But just think about it logically. Can you get 48 minutes of production from every position? Well, individually, most teams can't. But when you combine the amount of guys, yeah, you're going to get a huge game from Chet in the first half, Hartenstein in the second half. You'll get a big game, I think, a little bit in, of Cason Wallace early, and then Jared McCain, unbelievable late, 18 of his 20 points in the second half of this game. But CeCe, you have now taken a step back and said, okay, if SGA and the Thunder pull this off, this being not only this series, but the next series, he joins an iconic list of people with multiple titles and multiple MVPs that you are uncomfortable even reading off. Why?
5: I'm uncomfortable reading it off because of the eye test. When I watch SGA play, it's not an enjoyable experience. I don't see the entertainment value in his game. There have been guys that have played in that league that have called it unethical basketball, right? He's had the moniker of being the free throw merchant, and last night he lived up to it. The guy couldn't get going early on in the game. I think he had one made field goal attempt in the first quarter. He had three turnovers. It ends up being a situation where he got himself going by flopping and getting to the free throw line. He had double-digit free throw attempts in the first half of last night's game on his way to a playoff career high of 17 free throw attempts. So, yeah, when we start talking about SGA, when you look at the accolades, it's going to put him in a conversation that I don't know that his talent necessitates, right? So think about this. Here's the list of players in our league, in the NBA, that have had multiple MVPs and multiple titles. Michael Jordan, Bill Russell, Kareem Abdul-Jabbar, LeBron James, Magic Johnson, Tim Duncan, Larry Bird, Steph Curry, Will Chamberlain. And if FGA pulls it off and wins the conference finals, gets to the NBA finals and wins another title, he becomes the 10th name on that list. From a talent standpoint, he's not on par with any of the players that I just listed. But from an accolades and a career production standpoint, he would be. Are you comfortable saying that SGA is the caliber of player of those other nine names if he wins another title? He would be in the conversation because the accomplishment would dictate that. I just get a little cringe when I think about putting his name with those other all-time greats. You're talking about a who's who of the best players to have ever laced them up. Every single one of those guys that I just named, you can make a very strong argument for, should be in the top 10 players all time.
6: Mm-hmm.
5: I'm not ready to put SGA in that rarefied air. I'm just not.
6: Yeah, that list is about as elite as you can possibly get. And I'm also not ready to put him there. But, CeCe, as you were going through that, a thought struck me. If they win it again, we're automatically going to talk about them winning another one. And with those accolades, those awards, the numbers, we're going to have to talk about putting him above a lot of those people on that list.
5: Oh, my God.
4: Well, okay.
6: But think about it.
5: You put Bob on that list.
6: But do you think that the winning for Oklahoma City is going to stop anytime soon? Do you think even if they were to lose this NBA Finals, that they're not, if they in fact advance, that they're not going to be right back in there in the conversation next year?
4: Well, it's funny you say that. So Hembo from Get Up just texted me something along those lines. He said, what will be the next year in which neither the Spurs nor the Thunder will be in the finals? 2030? And I said,
6: right.
4: Tell me what Denver does to support Jokic first, because that's the wild card in all of this, in my opinion. But your point is well taken. Here's the thing. I'm going to defend SGA in this regard. He's now had four straight seasons of averaging 30 points per game or more. That's insane, obviously. He has won back-to-back MVPs. They won the finals last year. He is one game away from getting back to the finals this year. Now, again, you're facing a juggernaut with the Knicks who do not lose. So, obviously, that's not going to be easy. But I personally did not feel like SGA played particularly well for him last night. And he had 32 points in the most important game of the season for his team. And, like, that's pretty damn good if you're not playing well. And we can hate stylistically but, the way he plays, but he got to the line 17. But he got there 17 times.
5: I mean, half the points came from free throws. I mean,
4: Well, what do you want him to do? But, CeCe, hold on a second.
5: Oh, my God.
4: CeCe, if he is getting – this is like the tush push. If it's working every time, should you not do it?
5: I don't want to litigate every bucket that SGA makes and every point that he scores, because I think that's counterproductive to the conversation. I would just say this, though, Ev. When you watch it, it's not entertaining. It's not compelling. It just isn't. And I think that's the part that struck me so much in terms of, you know, wanting to put him in that conversation with those all-time greats.
4: Visually pleasing, aesthetically pleasing? Can you read the list again? Because we can go through that as to whether or not
5: Michael Jordan, Bill Russell, Kareem Abdul-Jabbar, LeBron James, Magic Johnson, Tim Duncan, Larry Bird, Steph Curry, Will Chamberlain.
4: Okay, hold on.
5: But I bet
4: people don't think that Duncan is enjoyable to watch. I did.
5: He's so fundamentally sound. Here's the thing, Ev. With SGA, it highlights the fact that points have never been cheaper in the NBA.
6: Mm-hmm.
5: They just haven't been. It's easier to score now than it's ever been. They don't play defense, by and large. So I just, in terms of how it's officiated, in terms of the rules of the game now, with landing space and outlawing hand checking and all of those things, I'm not impressed with a guy whose whole shtick is being able to draw fouls and get to the line. People used to criticize James Harden for doing that when he won MVPs. Yet somehow, some way, that doesn't fall on SGA because he wins championships. I don't know, man. There's something about it that makes me uncomfortable. It feels like he is taking advantage of the current state of affairs in the NBA and how they legislate the game in a way that the other all-time greats seemingly didn't exploit. And so I'm uncomfortable putting SGA in that conversation with those other nine names. I don't think there's any question that from a talent standpoint, he doesn't stack up. The accolades, though, are going to be there, which is why it will make for an uncomfortable conversation when we talk about the greatest players to have ever played, when we talk about the greatest point guards the game has ever seen.
4: I get it, what you're saying. Aesthetically pleasing, James Harden was not that and is not that. I don't find their game similar because I don't think that SGA is just shooting threes or going for layups. I think that he's
5: because he has a mid-range game, that's great. But
4: yeah.
5: the premise of what he does is, hey, I'm going to draw a foul if you don't let me blow by you. That's what it is.
4: I get it, but also, like, if you think about what they did last night, you called it a Mark Dagnall game. One of the things that the head coach did was, how do we get Shea off the ball a little bit? We're going to bring in a true point guard and McCain to handle it more. That would never happen with a James Harden team. Even when they would bring in Chris Paul or anybody else, like, he'd still dribble, and it would drive you nuts. Nuno, yes, go ahead.
7: So, to the SGA point, Tom Habershaw, who NBA writer who used to work at ESPN, has gone about tracking how many times SGA has fallen to the ground on shot attempts. So through excluding yesterday's game, he's on 22 attempts per game. He's fallen like 5.5 falls to the ground 5.5 times per game. So, which is like, which is combined more than everyone else. Like, so he, they're tracking this, Ev, like, and showing that he's doing this. Like, it's not.
4: I'm not doubting that he's doing it, but I don't look at it any differently than the concept of Moneyball with the A's that Michael Lewis wrote about. Find value where others don't. If falling to the ground causes you to get to the free throw line and causes your team to be the best team in the league for two straight years, for you to win the MVP and for you to win a championship and one win away from going back to the finals, my suggestion to SGA is fall more.
7: Is it finding margins or actually just pretty much, I don't want to say cheating, but like...
4: How could it be cheating?
7: Ev, you're embellishing. The league put in rules for flopping.
8: A flop rule, and
7: they're supposed to be fined. Well, and they're not adhering to their own rules.
4: Right, but like, that's the exact same. I'm glad I brought up the tush push. Here's why. The entire last 3 years of our show where the tush push has been such a prominent conversation. You know where it landed us? For one Chris Canty, 11 years as a defensive lineman in the NFL, to sit there and say, I'm not asking you, NFL, to institute a new rule. I'm asking you to implement the rule you already have, which prevents the tush push from existing. He found the exact rule and he read it over again. So, Nuno, your anger should not be towards SGA. It should be towards Adam Silver and the referees for not doing the rule or implementing the rule that they already have.
6: Right, but when we talk about the tush push, you may say, oh, tactically, that's smart. You're not comparing it against the greatest NFL offenses of all time. You're not.
5: Exactly.
6: And that's what CC is saying. That. He's saying, SGA, tactically, this may be smart and he may be putting up numbers, but I'm not comfortable putting him alongside the all-time greats in the NBA because of it.
4: But we have said it's the single most impactful show than I could ever be.
6: You're not like the tush push right up there with Eric Coryell. No.
5: Yes, right there with the greatest show on turf.
6: Correct.
5: Said no one ever.
6: No one.
4: But it's the single most successful play in the history of the sport. So that is in comparison to other plays.
6: But you're not comfortable arguing that it should be in the same conversation as the greatest show on turf and what Mike Martz did or Eric Coryell, etc. That's what CC is saying is, sure, the accolades are piling up and it's probably not going anywhere, but I'm not comfortable putting him on a list with the all-time greats.
4: I did not have Eric Coryell making it into the show today, but I'm glad it did. An old Chargers reference in the mix today. Did not have that. Well done, Smallsy. 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
5: I'm over it. Ugh. With Pat the producer.
6: Here's my one problem with San Francisco.
7: Oh, okay.
6: I can't spell it. I think bread is too annoying to buy.
7: What is it with you and bread?
6: Myron's Instagram. His Instagram bio. Sports writer by day. Adventurous yep. Homeboy by night. This is the third line. Father first.
7: But it's the third line.
6: It's the third line. Lover of foreign film, fine silk.
8: I'm over it. I'm sick and tired and over it.
6: Get a life.
9: Yes, each and every day at this time, our producer, Pat Costello, gives us items in and around sports entertainment, his life that he is over here on Unsportsmanlike, presented by Progressive Insurance. Smalls, very quickly, one name answer before we get to Pat. You could listen to one person tell you a story about anything in life. It's Brian Windhorst or Myron Metcalf. Who are you going with?
7: Ooh.
6: Stephen A. Smith.
9: Yeah, that's the smallest move. She gives a third person. No, come on, quickly.
7: Wendy.
9: All right.
7: But I love Myron. But I want Myron to be, here's the thing, I want Wendy to tell the story and Myron to be alongside me listening to Wendy because I want Myron laughing along.
10: I'm glad she gave a one-word answer.
9: Yeah, she did a really good job with that one-name answer there. Pat.
7: You guys are on one today.
6: If the Thunder win the NBA championship, again, they are going to definitively be the biggest villain in sports.
9: Mm. Why?
6: Just making the finals is already going to have all of America rooting for the Knicks. But if they flop their way to a championship again, people already don't like them. If they beat the Knicks, who's like the most likable team in sports right now, people are going to fully turn against them. I'm rooting for the Knicks. That's how much I don't care about watching the Thunder play basketball. They're impossible to root for.
8: Sixers fan?
6: Well, am I? But
10: fake fan.
7: Oh, Philly guy.
6: Yeah, I mean, whatever.
7: Not only that, Pat, I'm so with you. I think America has also fallen, well, NBA fans in general worldwide have fallen in love with Wemby. So a lot of people would like to see him and the San Antonio Spurs advance. And if they beat Wemby and the Knicks, who America has also taken a liking to, I think you're right.
6: There's nothing compelling about the Thunder
7: There's
6: that makes you want to root for them.
7: Entertaining about them.
6: Evan, you're

0: obviously soccer, but the Spurs and the Warriors were trying to emulate soccer in the way that they would pass. They were literally trying to play that beautiful game. I just think that they are then case in point that no matter who you are, how you're built, and where you're from, if you win, we're going to turn on you. This is the Oklahoma. This is not a big market squad. These are all drafted by the team, in essence. I know Shea was traded for, but you get it. They were primarily drafted by the team. They were built in many ways the right way. Their tank was not for a long period of time. It was a shorter tank, unlike the Sixers. In theory, they have all of the characteristics of the team that America should love, and they are the case in point then that we will turn on you if you win, no matter where you're from and who you are.
1: No, in theory, they have characteristics that we should love. In reality, they're boring.
2: No, and they flop. I know why Evan loves them now.
1: And it's pending dynasty.
2: It's the closest thing we have in the NBA to Heat culture.
0: Wouldn't the That's Heat be the closest loves thing to Heat culture?
2: The closest thing we have today in the NBA to Heat culture.
0: Wait, I want to just make sure I understand this.
2: Not even Miami has Heat culture, but the Oklahoma City Thunder have.
1: Love that, CC. Yeah,
0: that is a funny line. That is a very funny line.
2: That's why you love them. That's why you love them. All the guys play defense. Yeah. They got grit. They're well run. The front office is front and center. Sam Presti, even though he's not Pat Riley, he does build championship caliber teams. He finds a way to find MVPs. What he's had, four MVPs over the last dozen years, whatever it was.
0: Mm-hmm.
2: Yeah, so like I think that's what it is. I think that's what it is, Ev.
0: I can live with that.
3: Nuno, does it make you uncomfortable that I'm rooting for the Knicks?
4: It is what it is, Pap. Just bring them all on.
0: Bring what on?
4: Bring on the bandwagon, bring on the haters, bring it all on.
1: Nuno, don't you want America to fall in love with your team?
0: They are a very likable
1: team. Don't you want everyone on your side cheering for your team?
5: Michelle, have you learned nothing?
4: No, there are some
5: people. He wants everyone rooting against him.
4: No, there are certain people, Smalls, that like you don't want on the bandwagon.
1: And Pat's not one of them.
4: No, look in front of you. He's all in on the Thunder now, so we're good.
1: Oh, this is true. His bulletin board material.
5: That's a good point.
4: You've made it about yourself that you're rooting for the Thunder because you hate Daryl Morey.
0: Yeah, that's what they do.
6: I'm pretty good at the winning thing.
0: No, you're not. All right. Somehow this became Nuno against me. It's fascinating. Next one, Pat.
5: Welcome to the club. People who flash their lights.
0: It is you and I.
5: People who flash their lights when they're driving behind you because they want to pass you annoy me so much.
1: Oh, yes.
5: I drove up through Boston this past weekend. It happened to me twice, and I was not driving slow, to be clear. I was in the left lane doing the legal speed limit. Am I right? And
2: driving slow.
5: No, I was not driving slow.
7: That was a joke.
5: Yeah. For legal reasons, I was driving the speed limit. And people came up behind me twice and flashed their lights. And when that happens, out of principle, I will slow down and match the speed of the person in the lane next to me just to bother the person behind
1: me. Driver.
5: Yeah, because you being in a rush isn't my problem. That's your problem. So if you want to flash your lights, just know I am going to slow down.
0: Jeez.
2: You're one of those people, Pat, that play games with the car on the road?
5: If you're going to flash your lights at me,
7: you're going to get yourself in an accident.
4: I would recommend not doing that.
2: You never know what somebody might be doing. Like, if you can move over, then just move over and get out of the way.
5: Not if you're going to flash your lights at me. Those people are not that,
2: But you might not be paying attention. You might be, like, they might be, you know, easing up behind you.
5: I was fully paying attention.
2: And tailgating you, and you don't get over
5: When's the last time you drove through Boston? There are no rules driving on the roads
0: in
5: Boston.
0: I'm going there this weekend.
5: It was insane.
0: There were
5: no rules. The lines?
2: I'm driving on I-95 during a holiday weekend. You think there are rules down here?
5: That's what I'm saying. And if people flash their lights at you, you wouldn't take offense to it?
2: No, I mean, I'm sure it would annoy me, but I would get over because I don't know what's going on with that other person.
1: Yeah, what if it's
5: they don't know what's going on with me.
1: Taking their wife to the hospital who's in labor.
2: That, Pat, but you're playing a game after that point. Like, that's the part that gets a little dicey.
5: That's like
2: you're
5: the baby can wait.
2: You're literally using a 2-pound vehicle to play a game.
5: I feel fine about it. Don't flash your lights at me.
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7: The best gun shops in America are in Texas, of course. Hey.

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7: Good Wednesday morning, everybody. John and Lance along with Dell for the next 3 hours here on ESPN 97.5. And what a crap game last night. 8-0 in the first. Christian Walker didn't help with that play at all. I mean, he Olay'd it. He went Toro, just let a ball go by him. But Jason Alexander then just got beat the snot out of
8: nothing.
7: Him.
8: Nothing. He had nothing.
7: He had nothing left. Well,
8: 2 months. I
7: it's the
8: done that.
7: Like it was like so since I forget 2002 or something. The longest a pitcher has stayed in. If he gave up 8 runs in the first, which doesn't happen all that often, blah, blah, blah. But he did end up staying in there, gave up another homer, and then he gave up another run. Yordan tried, and Cam Smith. Did you see how far Cam Smith hit that ball?
8: Yeah.
7: Holy crap. Yordan is raking. I know you were like, oh, he's hurt again after he was in the on-deck circle, and he missed the whole game, missed one game this year. And you were like, oh, he's tissue, okay? And here comes Yordan back, just hitting homers.
8: He got hurt in on-deck circle.
7: He got hurt swinging a bat, yeah. His back. He had a back spasm, okay?
8: Not ideal.
7: Okay?
8: I played through mine.
7: Have you ever had a back spasm?
8: Yeah, I had one just Monday.
7: You did?
8: It was terrible, multiple, and they suck.
7: I know. Well, you don't, I mean, I have them all the time playing golf, okay?
8: No, I have them all the time walking.
7: Well, that's because you can't walk.
8: And it's only on the right side. It's just, I can't, there's muscles, the lumbar muscles, I can't get them right. There's nothing I can do. Get deep tissue, it feels so much better. The next morning, and I got a good bed too, so I don't know. Maybe I'm just like Yordan. If Yordan's going through this pain, then okay, I'll give him a pass.
7: So I don't know. Dell's being attacked on Twitter.
8: Well,
7: I didn't say anything about the outing last night.
8: I only got one response. 37 messages on Glory Boy.
9: I only got one response to everyone, and take heart because sometimes
10: you either die a hero or you live long enough to see yourself become the villain.
8: We're talking about What's Jason Alexander, from? The pitcher.
9: That's from Batman, The Dark Knight Rises.
7: The Dark Knight Rises.
9: When they're talking about heroes, sometimes...
7: you become the villain.
9: Also...
8: Sometimes you're just an extra in the movie, like Jason Alexander.
9: No, he's still a hero. But like I said in the group chat when I was being attacked, Bane broke Batman's back in The Dark Knight Rises. And you know what? He came back and saved the city. So the Rangers broke his back, thanks to Christian Walker's. Gold glove my ass. Thanks to Christian Walker. And you know what he did?
7: Thanks to Christian Walker.
9: Yeah.
7: How about getting an out
9: double
7: after
9: play.
7: That?
9: It's a double play ball and the inning's over.
7: How
9: instead,
7: about,
9: Christian Walker
7: okay, so
9: screws
7: you had,
9: it up.
7: So then you had to give up a double. Then
9: Sorry.
7: You had to give up a homer. Then
9: it
7: you
9: happens.
7: Had to walk somebody. Then you
9: sliding
7: had, okay.
9: doors. And what happens if Christian Walker makes a play? If Christian Walker makes a play, you get out of there with
7: Christian
9: two runs,
7: Walker's
9: give it up.
7: Christian been picking Jason and Alexander
9: That's not
7: up
9: true.
7: With his first base play for years
9: That's
7: now.
9: For years. They've played together for a year
7: two
9: plus.
7: Years.
9: A year. Okay. Whatever. Either way. And Christian Walker was terrible last year. Jason Alexander was picking him up last year. Either way, make a play. He gets out of there with two runs given up. And look what he did the rest of the game. Only gave up the one home run. You would have been in the game. You would have won. Christian Walker failed the city.
8: Wow.
7: Christian Walker. Christian Walker's the hero we need. Christian Walker with that mustache.
9: Jason Alexander's the hero you deserve, though.
7: No, Jason Alexander is, he was garbage.
9: Do I have to remind you?
10: You either die a hero or you live long enough to see yourself become the villain.
7: You don't have to remind me. You do not have to remind me anymore how garbage he was.
9: Whatever.
7: All of Twitter's after you.
9: Help, just help a guy out. He'll be back.
7: He got you know who's gonna pick
9: the Rangers broke his back.
7: You know
9: he'll be back.
7: He couldn't pick up Christian Walker, but Mike Burrows is gonna pick up the whole team.
9: Sure,
7: today. That
9: seems likely.
8: God, yeah. Not him.
7: It's what he does.
8: Not the fake tough guy.
7: Yeah, no. He's got a beard that is trimmed perfectly. Yep.
8: Tell me when Eric Gedde or Imai is the king of the no hitters. Eric Gedde is basically in top three of Cy Youngs. You know, I mean, thank God he's not in the National League where he'd have to deal with those monsters. But look, we were the hottest city and the hottest team in baseball, and then you know Alexander happened. But that's okay. We just jump back. Well, not today, but maybe the day after, maybe tomorrow after
7: Burrows versus DeGrom.
8: We'll take a loss with Burrows. Although DeGrom's not
7: Burrows
8: some,
7: versus DeGrom, DeGrom's, what a mismatch.
8: DeGrom's not actually some great pitcher right now. DeGrom is not the same guy.
7: He's pretty good.
8: No. He was.
7: Yeah. No, he's giving up runs now.
8: He was. The last two outings. He's 3-4 with 386. Yeah. All right. Well, the whiff is 102.
7: Yeah.
8: We've got no one he's even close to that. Even Spencer Getty's like 102. This is impossible.
7: He's got a three. He's got an under four, and he's given up 10 runs in his last 9 innings.
8: Mm-hmm.
7: So, yeah.
8: Including when Houston got him.
7: Right. Houston got him for 4, and then the Angels got him for 6. We're getting him when he's trending poorly, which is nice. Yankees got him for 6. He's given up 16 runs in 22 innings this month.
8: All three on the road.
7: Jacob DeGrom.
8: All three of those were on the road.
7: I got my guy in this one.
8: Yeah, I don't. What are the Rangers, about minus 450?
7: And then Eric Gedde against Uvalde.
8: Yeah, now Eric Gedde, that's an easy win for them.
7: So
8: we'll split the series with Eric Gedde, so that's good. So they go 2-2 in the 4-game set against the Rangers. That's not bad. I'll take
7: How
8: that.
7: How about, I'm already looking forward to Mizurowski. Mizurowski pitches Sunday against the Imai. Imai coming off his no-hitter gets Mizurowski.
8: No one gets hits. Only walks.
7: I mean, listen, the Astros ain't scared of 100. This lineup, boom, Nick Gallen, what? Christian Vasquez.
8: Over-under strikeouts.
7: What?
8: 10.5. Over-under.
7: Oh.
8: Astros strikeouts.
7: Over.
8: Well, for the game, over, but for Mizurowski, I mean.
7: How long? I mean, yeah, over.
8: Yeah, I would say over.
7: Now watch. Watch him light him up.
8: You're looking at probably 11.
7: Our guys. Yeah. When you doubt him most, look what they do. They've won 4 of their last 5.
8: They're not lighting him up. If you want to put something on it, you can, but I'm not expecting a light him up throwing 102.
7: They've won 7 of their last 11. They're just on a roll.
8: Mm-hmm.
7: Okay.
8: Speaking of on a roll, you got the the Thunder, who, I mean, you're going now to San Antonio. I think this goes 7. I mean, I just think it goes 7. I think San Antonio gets one in San Antonio, and I think it comes down to a game 7, Wimby versus Oklahoma City in a game 7. And then, you know, a big discussion point around the Knicks sweeping is that they're going to have to wait about, I think it's 8 days before they play. Shaq said he had a series. And I don't. That series may have been against the Rockets, actually, where they had to wait for 10 days, and he said it was not good. They just had too much time to mess around. He goes, we had a parade after the Eastern Conference. Charles, like, a parade? Kenny said, a parade. He said, yeah, we had a parade. When you see how Knicks fans celebrated in the streets, it lit. Now, granted, they had not been to the NBA Finals in 27 years, and that is a big-time basketball city. That's a huge basketball city. So I could kind of understand them going a little bit crazy. Because think about that, 27 years before. Now, we've got something like that going with the Texans, granted. But basketball-wise, well, actually, our Rockets haven't been in the Finals for longer than that. So the Rockets haven't been in the Finals for longer than 27 years. The Astros,
7: but don't forget, Madison Square Garden is the Mecca, and Knicks basketball is a religion, and
8: but that's all true. Look, the truth is New York fans, San Antonio Spurs fans, and Thunder fans are all, and Indiana Pacers fans, not that they're in the playoffs, they're all bigger fans than the Rockets are. And we love the Rockets. There's some great Rockets fans. But if we're being honest about fan bases, watching that San Antonio-Oklahoma City series, it's like those people, this is what they do. They're not coming late because they have other things to do or whatever. Their whole Oklahoma City fans, their whole life is Oklahoma City Thunder. That's all they have. They have to have that. San Antonio Spurs fans, that's all they – are they late because they're at a baseball game? Are they late because they're at one of their football games? No, they don't exist. This is all they have. It's a juiced-up college town. So, yeah, and in the New York – well, you got the Yankees, I guess. But, no, man, New York is a legit basketball town. When I'm there, I'll be there on Monday. I'm out Monday, but I'll be there on Monday.
7: If you love it so much, why don't you
8: I was there last
9: year. Can you marry a city?
8: Yeah, you can.
7: Could.
9: I know women have married the Eiffel Tower before.
8: John was recently married to Los Angeles.
7: Well, the Knicks.
9: John.
7: They ain't gonna
8: I don't care. I'm just saying the Knicks.
7: How the hell are they going to get any calls against this stupid Oklahoma City team?
8: Let me ask you something. How
7: last
8: often do you see the second quarter and people still aren't in their seats in New York? How often do you see that?
7: Who cares?
8: They're better.
7: But you know why? Because the tickets are $40,000 each.
8: And that's why they're in their seats?
7: Yeah, that's why
8: seats. You're making a terrible case. No. Their fans are better than Rockets fans.
7: The subway stops right under Madison Square Garden. It's easier to get to. Okay, it's easy to get to as opposed to driving downtown. We don't have any system to get to the games.
8: Here come the excuses.
7: Yeah, okay.
8: We can't get to the games. It's too hard.
7: It's hard.
8: Oklahoma City, you have to drive through.
7: We have to work
9: tornadoes.
7: Here.
8: Dust storms and tornadoes.
7: In that communist city, the people don't work.
9: In New York?
7: Yeah. It's a communist city. Nobody works. You just get free groceries.
8: Look at Frankie just getting free groceries.
7: That's what you do.
9: Frankie doesn't work.
8: Free groceries?
7: Frankie works her ass.
8: Well, there you go.
7: Is Frankie in a bread line?
9: Is that what happens?
7: Frankie, no.
8: Yeah.
7: She just spent like five days in Montreal.
9: Does she walk around calling everyone comrade before she gets her bread?
7: Yes.
9: In that communist city?
7: She is a communist. Yes. Yes.
8: You're stupid. He's on one already. It's not even 7:12.
9: Yeah. He just doesn't like you praising the city, not in Houston.
7: Screw them.
9: John doesn't like any city. We found that out last week.
8: I know. There's no cities he likes. And the fact is, I wish our fans were more. Now, I'm an introvert, so I don't particularly prefer to do all the yelling and cheering and screaming and stuff like that. But I was making a point that Knicks fans are passionate. They were in the streets acting like they won a title. Maybe it's because they know this is as good as it's going to be this year.
9: I don't know.
8: I think they'll give Oklahoma City. You know, the Knicks have had a pretty favorable. It's not favorable. You're going to have to face San Antonio or Oklahoma City, but they will be coming off of potentially a 7-game series. You got to face Cleveland coming off a 2-7-game series.
7: I don't know. I don't love sitting forever waiting until Wednesday to play.
8: No, I don't either because you had some. It's one thing to rest guys, but I don't think they have any injuries that they're resting.
9: There are questions about OG in the middle of the series, but other than that, they're good. So the Knicks will be fine health wise.
7: I don't know. Sitting that long is never good. It's never good.
9: Especially as hot as they are.
8: But getting beat up in a 7-game series is never great either.
9: No,
8: so
9: I mean the Cavs, right or wrong, and maybe wrong. We're certainly talking about the effect that playing 14 games in that short of a time span had on them. Now, they were up and then blew it and that crushed their souls, but you wouldn't want 9, but you know what? I don't know. I haven't heard any coach go, other than, you know, we have to combat rust, that they don't want the time compared to watching another team have to play a 7-game series. Go on. Keep playing.
8: No, they
9: we'll
8: like
9: wait
8: that.
9: For you.
8: But there is, I mean, we'll see. Sometime that rust happens, sometime it doesn't. Shaq said it's less about rust and more about doing stuff you're not supposed to.
9: Yeah, if you the Magic are a young team, the one he was talking about.
7: Yeah, you got to watch those knees. I mean, you can't weaken.
8: And with the Knicks being communist, they may be
9: able to
8: work. the players may be having to work in the field.
9: Yeah, the Knicks will be field work. Maybe basketball. They should be playing basketball all the time, because if not, in New York,
8: pick up this sickle.
9: Do they have to cut down wheat in New York?
7: Well, it's a communist city. You know what? I probably do.
9: New York.
7: A sickle? Yeah.
9: Considered the financial capital of the world. Yeah. A communist city.
7: Not anymore. They're not. Everybody left.
9: Is that true?
8: No.
7: All the businesses have left. I don't know if you heard.
8: I'll tell you when I get back from New York.
9: No
8: one? On Monday.
9: No businesses make their home New York anymore?
8: I'll tell you when I get back.
7: They don't have any businesses anymore.
8: It's going to be pretty crowded.
7: Yep.
8: I can tell you this. Broadway tickets are still flying off the... Somebody's going with their communist
9: Wall
8: salaries.
9: Street, the home of communism.
7: That's right. Listen, did Wemby order the code red? We'll talk about it on the other side right here on ESPN 97.5. But first, what about giving away some tickets?
8: Well, so I want you to go to the World Cup. That's what I want more than anything in the world. I want you to get there because it's difficult to get there right now. But I've got a bunch of opportunities thanks to Michelob Ultra, the soccer shootout. Listen to this. This is really cool. The promotional event is going to be running through June 14th. So a lot of opportunities, but they happen kind of all at once, all on certain days, including this Friday and this Saturday. 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The winner will go home with a pair of tickets to a Houston-based FIFA World Cup. So I'm going to give you the four locations. It's going to happen between 5 and 8 p.m. on Friday. 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Later on today, I'm going to tell you about the six different locations that you can go on Saturday to have a chance to win. Make sure that you get out there, play. Oh, and by the way, there's a broadcast going on with the bullpen. They're going to be there at Kirby Ice House in the Heights on Saturday from noon to 2 p.m. Play for a chance to witness history, because Superior is worth playing for. 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
1: All right, welcome back. We will get to Wemby in a minute. But first, Nico got a little raise in a reworked deal. The Texans have given him $9 million cash increase in 2026 and an $8 million cash increase in 27. He was due $28.75 in 26 after signing a 3-year $72 million extension. I don't know, out of the blue, I think they've been working on it for a while, but just give him more money. I was just watching, I don't know who they are, but three guys who were making picks on all on skill position players, and Nico came in like 13th, and they were talking about him, saying he's highly underrated, and I think league wide, I mean, what you hear and see nationally about Nico, I would probably agree. People put him in the wide receiver 7th or so, 8th. In that neighborhood,
2: it's a very fluid. It's one of the most fluid position groups that you're going to find from year to year. Like, it just, Nico being in the top 15 is good. Some of it is Justin Jefferson is arguably the best wide receiver in football. But guess what? Puka Nacua, Justin Jefferson has J.J. McCarthy. Puka Nacua has Matt Stafford.
1: Yeah.
2: How are you going to put Justin Jefferson ahead of, you know, he's kind of, and let's just be honest about this. In all reality, he was a, you know, he's kind of a victim of CJ being a little below average the last couple of years. And also, a big part of his game was being able to expand the field. And defenses, they've taken that away universally across football with the shell coverages. So I'd still, you know, Nico does miss some games, John. That's one thing that we have to acknowledge, is he's a big body wide receiver that misses some games. That's a little bit of a concern, no?
1: Yeah. Okay, so I'm looking at a list of, if every team could clone a player,
0: Like Kansas City would clone, not quarterbacks.
2: One
0: of their own players. They could clone him. Chris Jones for Kansas City.
2: Yeah.
0: I think that's pretty. Derwin James for the Chargers. He just got a raise.
2: So we're looking, okay, so these are supreme athletic beings.
0: Right. Like, yeah.
2: Rare
0: like
2: physical
0: the Bears,
2: stuff.
0: Jalen Johnson. I mean, they're Patrick Surtain. Who would you clone if you were the Texans?
2: I mean, Will.
0: They've got Nico.
2: Yeah, that's fine, but.
0: Well, here's the thing about Will is you, on the other side, you've got one, I mean, you got a duo that's probably the best. What you're lacking for the Texans is probably another wide receiver.
2: Okay, so you're cloning them for a position on your own team.
0: On your own team.
2: Yeah, you have Jaden Higgins, but, I might, you know what I, Wow, that's a good one now that I think about it.
0: If you,
2: because I was
0: clone,
2: thinking about Stingley. And then moving Lassiter inside. Well, and then Petrie, Blankenship, beat it. Petrie there. That's, yeah. I think what I would do is I'd clone Stingley.
0: But probably. Yeah, but you sure could use another Nico weapon.
2: We've got Higgins, John. That's fine. Everything's fine.
0: That's right. I forgot about that. I forgot he's that you
2: actually
0: have
2: got a
0: Higgins.
2: Same, he's got a similar body type.
0: Yeah, he does.
2: He's not the same physicality that
0: he's not? Okay. All right.
2: Yeah, Nico's a little more physical.
0: The Dolphins, Achane, would you clone him, Del?
2: No, Del wouldn't clone.
8: Clone him? To do what? Sorry, I was talking to the interns.
2: To be a second, yeah, we're going to have to get them in here. And
8: you don't have to
2: tell them
8: you don't
2: what
8: want
2: the
8: to.
2: Rules, tell them what
8: the rules are. What are you so afraid of?
2: I just need to know the rules.
8: Oh, fine. Ethan and Avery are out there.
2: We've got brand new interns.
8: It's the first day for the new interns.
2: I was here yesterday doing some stuff with AI, trying to teach it some stuff, and there's a whole crop of interns. And they look like they're sports. They all look like they're sports fans.
8: Yeah, one of them wanted to say hello to you immediately.
2: To
8: John.
2: Me?
8: No, not to you. Don't care about you.
2: To John.
8: To John, yeah.
2: Why would he want to do that?
8: Well, because John's out, so he just wants to say, hey, man, how you doing? That's all.
2: Because John's out. What do you mean?
8: He's not in the building.
2: Oh, well,
8: he can't say hello to him here.
2: Just
8: so
2: tell him he'll bring his little Pee Wee Herman bike, and he'll see him one day when he rides up here like Pee Wee Herman. He'll see it soon enough. It's the most disconcerting thing. Hey, John's here. He's got the little.
8: I've never seen him on the actual bike.
2: I've never seen him on the bike.
8: See, I got the show to do immediately. Can Lexi film him on his bike?
2: I hope so.
8: Yes.
0: No, why?
2: In a perfect world. Because
8: it'll be fun.
2: And put the Pee Wee Herman music
8: underneath. Yeah, she can put it underneath. Put that music underneath as you're riding away.
9: Francis Buxton.
8: So
9: I know you are, but what am I?
2: He does have some of the same Pee Wee, like, you don't know. That's something Pee Wee
8: would say. Yeah, Pee Wee would say that.
2: Know.
8: You don't know.
2: You don't know. He would have just kept saying,
8: I don't know. I don't know how you like a theater.
2: I saw that my wife said I left something on the, I can't believe I did this. She said, you left these crumbs all over the thing where you're having, and I said, there's no way of knowing that. I told her there's no way of knowing that. That's an actual thing I said. She goes, yeah, I know it because I saw you do it. And I went, oh, yeah, I guess there is a way to know it if you see it. I guess I can't use that little Granatoism.
0: There is a way to know.
2: You have really caused a problem. This is why you're the problem. I get a direct message from somebody, you know, and I'm thinking, okay, this must be important. Somebody put something in my direct message. And it's Jamie, and it's a picture of a woman in a mugshot in Harris County named Callan Echo Hilly. I'll send her to you. Because the question is, can you ask Granato if she's guilty? That's all it says. Asking for a friend is what he said.
0: Did you send it to me?
2: I'm going to screenshot it right now, okay. And I'm going to send it to you to you and Dell, and then you can say whether or not she's guilty.
0: I need to know. Okay.
2: You don't need to know about
0: what are the charges.
2: You don't. Well.
8: Yeah. What is she accused of?
2: Callan,
0: I mean, obviously the worse the charges, the hotter she's got to be.
2: Callan Echo Hilly. And it's Harris County. And I mean, you know, I think she may get away with
0: that's
2: this.
0: That's not a problem. I'm trying to solve the ills of society.
8: I pulled her up. Well, according to this, she's in
2: I don't want to say what her work is. Cause
8: no,
2: I just
8: don't
2: want to
8: say that.
2: LinkedIn,
8: I didn't look her up. She's in her mid-20s.
0: Ellen what?
8: Callan Echo Hilly or whatever.
2: Mm-hmm.
8: She's in her mid-20s. The mugshouties. She might make mugshouties with this mugshot. You know what, John?
2: I think John's going to let her off.
0: No, you got to send it to me.
8: You don't have it? He sent it to us. He sent this to the group chat. Oh. The screenshot of the picture. And the guy does ask, can you ask Renato if she's guilty, asking for a friend. I think John would need more evidence.
2: I'm looking at it on Facebook, and somebody said she didn't do anything. Like, they're already doing this.
8: Well, yeah.
2: She deserves a second chance.
0: Right. Well, I don't know. I didn't get it.
2: I can fix her. These are what people are saying. I can fix her. She looks like she didn't do it. See,
8: what is she accused of, Lance?
2: John is not the only judge in this city. I don't know what she's accused of.
0: You see, but listen, if our judicial system, if I could set up our judicial system, look how great it would be.
2: Okay. I mean, there's a ton of comments.
8: Great is
2: and they're
8: the
2: all like, she didn't do it. I can save her.
8: Oh, boy. Even you look at the mugshot, which we're going mugshouties, then you go to her LinkedIn. Yeah, John's ruling her innocent. He probably throws the case out, honestly.
2: Love her.
0: I don't, you guys
2: she
0: didn't
2: did
0: send
2: it
0: to me.
8: He did send it to you.
2: I did it.
8: I have, how do I have it if you don't have it?
0: I have no idea, but I don't have
8: it. I have it right in front.
0: You
8: sent it to Joe, you dummy.
2: Oh, I sent it to Joe George?
8: Yeah.
2: Oh, shut up, you stupid ass. Shut up, you dummy.
8: Wonder.
0: Joe George? How's Joe George going to judge?
2: I don't know. Joe can't judge.
8: Joe better keep his mouth shut. So you got to explain to Joe why you sent that
2: I don't
8: to
2: know
8: him.
2: What she did, but I guess they just, you know, put mugshots. There's a guy on Facebook who just put mugshots out. And she did it, but she was right. I mean, it's the same kind of stuff that John. It's the same.
8: Where's the accusation? I can't find that anywhere.
2: I'm on my way, babe. I will be her Uber, smoking hot. I want to help her. This is, guys. Oh, just because
8: guilty.
2: Somebody looks
8: see,
2: good,
8: you heard
2: see,
8: him.
2: There
8: no, it's not guilty. Guilty. You throw the case out. I think it doesn't even come to trial. You go insufficient evidence.
2: I can fix her. Damn, she
0: doesn't
2: fine.
0: Tell the whole story.
8: Well, I'm looked at the LinkedIn. You're fine with this. You're gonna be fine.
0: Yeah, I mean. Listen, I'm just saying, right now, initially, you're going to have to bring a lot of evidence.
8: All of this
0: to
8: is
0: the
8: circumstantial.
2: Oh, my gosh. I'm looking at the LinkedIn, too.
8: Yeah. Forget it.
2: Yeah.
8: There's no chance.
2: No, she got mixed up in something.
8: John throws the case out immediately.
0: It's thrown out.
8: It's not, we're not
2: no,
8: even.
2: No, there's nothing. Link. There's nothing there. There's nothing in this. Yeah. This thing's
0: right.
2: Getting thrown out.
0: On the other side, I guess we'll get to Wemby. On the other side, right?
8: So why
0: was
8: I cloning? Why were you guys cloning people?
2: Well, John was hoping to clone people.
0: Yeah,
2: we were going to clone either Nico or Will, and I said I landed on.
8: We already have Danielle Hunter.
2: That's what John said. So I ended
0: that's
2: up.
0: What I said.
2: I ended up cloning right. Stingley.
8: Yeah,
0: Stingley.
2: Well, you can clone a player for your own team.
0: Yeah, but you could. You clone
8: but for your own team, you have Lassiter.
2: You have nobody left.
8: But you have Lassiter. Why would you clone?
0: But you need depth there. But you also need another receiver.
8: Yeah.
0: And having two Nikos would be sweet.
2: As long as they're both healthy.
0: That's a tough one.
8: Can you add attributes to a player?
2: No.
8: Like CJ?
0: Clone.
8: Can I give extra?
2: No, we're cloning
0: him.
8: Okay.
0: Would you clone Callen Echo Hill?
2: Raheel cloned Charlie Polillo and John Granato
8: He
2: yesterday.
8: Didn't clone them. He merged
2: did a face
8: them.
2: Smash.
0: Merged
2: and it
0: them.
2: Was,
0: and what a handsome young lad Charlie
8: was. It wasn't young.
0: Well,
8: you're representative of your two ages. Which one's carrying the baby to term?
2: I don't want John. Fetal alcohol syndrome. Definitely not having John carry the baby.
0: If Charlie and I
2: Charlie
0: had a baby, it would be a handsome young
2: Charlie
0: man.
2: Is sensible. Charlie would do the right thing.
0: Time to talk about, listen, you could have a career like this, I guess. Or you could have a career in actually doing something. How about operating our electrical grid? 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
2: All right, welcome back here on ESPN 975-713-780-3776 to get in with us here on ESPN 975. So the Spurs were losing last night and pulled all the starters, and Wemby goes to the bench, and as who was it that was coming in?
3: Plumlee and Biombo.
2: Yeah. Plumlee and Biombo are coming into the game, and Wemby whispers something to them as they're entering the game. And the next thing you know, next two plays, Jared McCain is on the floor. Do you think he ordered the code red on Jared McCain?
3: Well, NBA TV asked Jared McCain about the late incident. Here is what he had to say, and maybe you can take from the response one of the bigs gave him after knocking him to the ground, and maybe you think Wemby did order the code red.
4: Yeah, that was crazy. I didn't expect it. Obviously, we were at the free throw line too, and I was like, "Why'd you do that, man?" I'm just asking a question, and he was like, "I got another one for you too." I'm like, "All right, damn, let me to the corner real quick. Let's finish this game out." But you know, it's all in competition, so
3: I don't know. I think Wemby has that in him to go, hey, I don't like Jared McCain very much. Take care of him for me.
5: God, I'm watching a McCain. For some reason, I got a Jared McCain TikTok in my.
2: Yeah, he's not as saucy as he used to be.
5: Yeah, I think this is an old video. And
3: what?
5: You know, he's not as TikTok-y in Oklahoma City. I think that's fair. I made that comment in Glory Boys. He's more of a basketball player than a TikTok dancer. In Philadelphia, I never was sure that he fit into the Philadelphia culture. Daryl Morey couldn't wait to get rid of him. I mean, he's a talented player. Morey just dumping a talented player. Just no big deal. We'll just get rid of this talented player.
3: For a future pick.
5: And Daryl Morey hates picks.
3: And he won't get to use it.
5: He hates picks, and he won't get to use it because he's gone. But all you did was just make Oklahoma City stronger. This has got to be the dumbest thing I've ever seen.
3: He sold high. That's what he said at the presser when he explained why he did it.
5: Yeah.
3: Congratulations.
5: Yeah,
3: he sold high.
5: Yeah, he got the most with – and Jared McCain is clearly a better player than what he sold for.
3: Yeah, he was struggling. He had missed some time due to injury, and Nick Nurse wasn't really playing him. And, you know, he was not really deep in the rotation, so they traded him. The thought was we're going to use the pick we acquired from Jared McCain to hopefully acquire a player. So they traded him a couple days before the deadline to give them a little space to see if they can make a move with that pick. It didn't work out. And now they're just without their recent first-round pick and giving OKC a starter when other guys are hurt. Like, no A.J. Mitchell, no Jalen Williams. We'll just throw Jared McCain in the starting lineup.
2: Yeah. And he was good. I mean, it's absolutely – they're deep. They're good. You like this to go seven, though.
5: Yeah, I think Spurs get this next one. I mean, no guarantee, certainly. Ever since game one,
2: yeah,
5: Oklahoma City's really picked it back up. And when Oklahoma City – it looks like what Oklahoma City always does. When they get rolling, it is really hard to not – you have to hit them back with a hard punch. Because if you don't, they'll just put – you know, they can put a 14-0 on you, an 11-0. They can hit you with two 11-0 runs inside of a two – you know, a two-quarter – period, and before you know it, you're down nine, like the Spurs were down, and look, they cut it to back down to four, and then before you knew it, it was 13. You cannot push the rock back uphill on Oklahoma City. You just can't and get over the top. It's very rare. So you have to either stay in the lead or right there within four the whole time, where it's a bunch of lead changes. That's the only way to beat them, because Alex Caruso, I remember when he was a mascot in L.A. He was just the white guy with the headband who was kind of goofy looking, and he was a mascot for the Lakers. Then he went to the Bulls, like, wow, the Bulls actually gave him some money. Now he's with Oklahoma City, and I'm thinking, legit glue guy. This is a player who legitimately helps turn the tides of playoff series in your favor. What Alex Caruso very rarely does negative things on the court. Very I haven't seen it this entire playoff series. In every series, this is the third series, every time I'm watching Oklahoma City, Alex Caruso is either making a three, getting a steal, running down a loose ball, or guarding someone, you know, really giving people problems out on the perimeter. Like, what does Alex Caruso not do? Alex Caruso has turned into a legitimate glue player who who can be a force multiplier for a team, as opposed to just what I thought at one point was just a gimmicky player for the Lakers who'd be out of the league after 2 or 3 years. I mean, this guy has really had a really good career. If you look at his stats, if you go look at his career stats, John, it looks like Robert Horry's. Because Robert Horry was this great postseason player, but Robert Horry, once he got past his first few years with the Houston Rockets, he just settled into a career where, you know, he didn't score a lot of points. That's not what he did. What he did was in the regular season, he couldn't have been more average. In the postseason, a killer. For his career, he averaged 7 points a game. Robert Horry played a billion years and averaged 7 points a game. In 3 of his first 4 years, he averaged double digits, all with the Rockets. Once he left the Rockets, he never averaged double digits for the rest of his career. And yet, this guy is known. He's known as a killer, as an absolute killer. Caruso doesn't average double digits. I don't think he's averaged double digits once in his career.
6: He'll put up a 30 for you in the postseason.
5: Yeah, and he'll hit you with career highs in the postseason. And did you see the video of his wife? His wife had a video on Instagram she posted where he made a basket or something, and she was cheering. There's a video of her cheering for him from the stands, and it said, "My husband doesn't know that we still have to put the duvet cover on when we get home." I just thought that what a perfect encapsulation of just you know, kind of a normal guy who's out there making a huge impact. The duvet cover sucks. Having a duvet cover, stupid in general.
6: I don't even talk to me about the pillows on the bed. Good Lord.
5: It's all the worst.
6: It's like, it takes 20 minutes to go to bed. It's like, can we just have a pillow?
5: How are we going to catch Oklahoma City? Like, they've got Caruso under contract, Chet under contract, Jalen Williams under contract, SGA under contract. Those four are under contract, but they're young guys. McCain's under contract. They've still got a lot of young guys on their bench. And then it's the same thing with the Spurs. Like, man, they have drafted really well or made smart free agency moves like Caruso and like they traded. How about the job they've done trading for SGA, trading for McCain, signing Caruso? I mean, that in and of itself. And then, of course, they stole Jalen Williams in the trade. I mean, that's how you build. And, of course, San Antonio's drafted well and lucked into having Wemby. I mean, it's just not fair.
6: No.
5: It's just not fair.
6: No, it's going to – we're not catching either of those two teams, if you want to know the truth.
5: I don't think – I don't know what the Rockets do.
6: I don't know what plan they can possibly come up with. Giannis, Jaylen Brown, standing pat.
5: Sean Galluli.
6: Getting the Brooklyn's pick.
5: Remember Jeff Galluli? Does that name ring a bell?
6: Jeff Galluli?
5: What did Jeff Galluli do?
6: Jeff Galluli was some kind of criminal. He was a...
5: kneecapped Nancy Kerrigan.
6: Yeah, yeah, yeah.
5: We need a Galluli.
6: Wow.
3: To how many franchises do you need to send a Galluli to?
5: We will wait until the playoff series starts.
3: Oh, now, while you're playing the team, okay.
5: Yeah, right before and then.
3: So how many players would you have to take out from OKC to win a series against them?
5: Three.
3: Okay.
5: You probably have to hit 3 of them in the knees.
3: Okay.
5: How about Jalen Williams? I don't hear them crying. I don't hear them or their fan base crying one time about, we don't have Jalen Williams. They just play basketball and win.
6: Yeah.
5: We've got excuses galore.
6: Well, we didn't have Kevin Durant.
3: We didn't have Fred VanVleet.
5: Hey, look who that is.
6: Fred VanVleet or Kevin Durant.
5: Fred VanVleet.
3: And Stephen Adams.
5: You didn't have him the whole year, Fred VanVleet.
3: But look, just think of what'll happen when Fred comes back.
5: Oh, yeah. We're way better than Oklahoma City then.
3: Yeah.
6: Thank you.
3: The most influential point guard in a generation, Fred VanVleet.
5: I know
3: there's been Kyrie, there's SGA, if you want to call him that, Steph Curry, James Harden, but the most impactful point guard to a title chase, Fred VanVleet.
6: Okay. Do you have any NBA titles? No. Does Fred? Yeah.
3: So we just said Robert Horry had 7. What are we doing?
6: Okay.
5: Does anyone else? Well,
6: he's not a point guard.
3: So what?
5: Does Jeff Green have one?
3: I don't know who he played for over his career.
5: I mean, there's a chance.
6: He's played for everybody.
5: That's what I'm saying. There's a chance Jeff Green has won a title.
6: Yeah. That's why you need him. He's a glue.
3: Does Fred Mitchell?
6: He's our Caruso.
5: He's that glue that you haven't used for 7 years. That's all gummed up at the top. You can't even get the lid open.
3: It's not. It doesn't even. Wow. It's not. There's no adhesive in the glue anymore. Do you think that Fred made the Hall of Fame based off this absence of a season? Do you think this puts him in a Hall of Fame?
6: Well,
3: look what the Rockets would have been without him.
6: Well, let's see. Let's see how good they are next year with him.
3: No, forget about it. Just the talk. He went from, hey, Fred's okay as a player.
5: Just not playing, he added value.
3: Now he's a Hall.
5: He finished fifth in most valuable player voting this year.
3: Is that so?
5: Yeah.
3: How many votes did Fred get for not playing?
5: He got 12 votes.
3: Wow.
5: 12 second place votes.
3: Talking about some high volume.
5: The most valuable player who didn't play.
3: Some high volume 40% shooter from the field.
5: No, we're just saying, don't tell me. You're the one who told me first, don't tell me how big the waves are. Bring the ship in.
3: Now I got it.
5: And I see Oklahoma City bringing the ship in, and all we've done as a fan base is complain. Well, we'll have Fred. Steven Adams got hurt. Oh no, Kevin Durant hurt.
3: The problem is not the fan
5: just
3: base.
5: Just go win.
3: It's
5: play with your other players.
3: It's the general manager who's saying it. I don't care if the fans say it. I don't even think they believe it that much when it comes to Fred.
5: He said it. You took him out of his
3: But contest. Even pretending like it was a thing you thought of is ridiculous because Fred Van Fleet isn't around.
6: All I know is when Fred was around, they had the 2 seed. When he wasn't,
5: they had the same amount of wins.
3: Yeah, big deal anyway.
6: 5 seed.
3: Big deal anyway.
6: 5 seed.
3: They won the same amount of games.
5: You mean the Western Conference is just better?
6: No.
3: The Spurs got better is what you're saying?
5: Yeah, the same amount of wins without Fred.
3: It's just the Spurs got better.
6: Spurs got
5: if I could go back and redo the trade, the Durant trade, I would. Because then I'd find a better trade.
3: That doesn't involve Kevin Durant?
5: Man, he was second team All-NBA.
3: He was really good.
5: Yeah, he's a good individual player. There's no question.
6: I'm going to tell you, he hasn't
5: made any of his teams better for a long time.
6: No. I'm going to tell you where you can bet the Rockets' future, because that's what you should do. It's the DraftKings Sportsbook in Lake Charles. 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Now, coming up here. 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
11: What's that?
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0: the Dodgers' top prospect. All right.
1: Yep.
0: His name's Kendall George, I think.
1: Mm-hmm.
0: He got hurt by a dog, the bat dog.
2: Not the dog who fired with a shotgun at someone? It's a different dog?
0: This is a different dog. Okay. For those of you that missed the show yesterday, a dog shot and hit a woman at a stop sign.
1: It was a drive-by dog.
0: It was, well, yeah, it was, actually was. But, no, he rounded the bases, came home, and the dog runs out of the dugout to get the bat. It's the bat dog. And Kendall George had to avoid him, and he messed up his knee, and they say it's a severe knee injury.
1: Oh, my God.
0: Avoiding the bat dog. I hate that for the
1: Dodgers.
0: That
1: dog will not be out there again.
0: It's not like they won't trade him for some... For Paul Skeens.
1: I hate nothing for the Dodgers. Bucky Brooks he's a Dodger fan. He always starts off, what's up in Houston, blah, blah, blah, how those trash throws doing. And I just have to sit there. There's nothing really that we can. He even made a comment about Jose Altuve and, no, don't open my shirt. Don't open my shirt. It's like I can't even fight it anymore. When I say, well, did you hear Dusty Baker? Dusty Baker said he didn't even do anything. It's like. And the Dodgers, we know they were cheating. Like, it's already come out. Other major league players have said, oh, yeah, the Dodgers definitely are not clean. Mm-hmm. Not at all. Haven't been clean. Most of the teams who have been in the World Series have. You just can't even do anything with it. So the only thing you can do is just say, oh, sorry about your bat dog. And then, but in your heart saying, huh, I was praying on your downfall.
0: Yeah.
1: That's
0: sorry about your.
1: I pray on the Dodgers' downfall actively.
0: Yes.
1: Hate. Actively.
0: Hate. Hey.
1: Actively. I pray on your downfall because you also cheated the system. You're a bunch of tax cheats. That's what they do. They just funnel their money and hide their money, and they're like a multi-billion dollar corporation that just doesn't pay their fair share. That's all the Dodgers do. They're tax cheats. And they shelter their money. You know what? I can't wait for Major League Baseball to clip them. Basically it's gonna be a player stoppage because it's against not only the players but it's going to be a lockout because the other owners are locking the Dodgers out. That's what it is.
0: Yep, as well they should.
1: Yes, well they should. Hell yeah.
0: Lock the Dodgers out.
1: Pay your fair share, Dodgers, which means you don't get to play by the – you don't get to create fake salary caps.
0: Right, and which they do.
1: All right. I hope you have 3 bat dogs out on the field next time.
0: Yep.
1: And a bull from running on the Bulls.
0: Bat dog. Just have a kid.
1: Oh, I've got something. You're going to vomit when you hear this one. How about this one? And this happened in my kind of hometown of Tokyo. Yomiuri Giants manager resigns after allegedly assaulting daughter. And I was like, ooh, this does not look good. Well, let me read it to you, and it's going to make you mad. Shinsuke Abe has resigned as manager of Japan's storied baseball team, Yomiuri Giants, after being arrested for alleged assault of his teenage daughter. And I read that, and I'm like, this is not good, guys. What happened? The 47-year-old Abe, it's spelled A-B-E, I think it's Abe, who was later released, apologized for, quote, for causing trouble because of my family matters at a news conference Tuesday, where he announced he was stepping out as manager. The Yomiuri newspaper, which owns the team, said he allegedly grabbed his 18-year-old daughter by the collar and threw her down to the ground as he tried to stop her fighting with younger sister at home in Tokyo on Monday. The daughter, whose name has not been released, then contacted Child Guidance Center after asking artificial intelligence app ChatGPT what to do. She said in a statement released Tuesday, to her surprise, she said the Child Center reported the alleged incident to police, and police showed up at their house hours later. I broke down in tears seeing my father apprehended, she said. She said she was not injured and that she and her father reconciled, so, quote, please do not worry. Yomiuri said Abe admitted to the allegations against him and was quoted as saying he lost his temper when he saw two girls fighting. He led the Central League in batting average, blah, blah, blah. And I read this and I'm like, hey, I think I did this to Sebastian or Mason just like 4 months ago when they were in a fight. Now, Sebastian was also trying to choke Mason to death. And then Mason flipped him over on the bed. And then I came in there really pissed off and didn't even grab it. I just grabbed Mason by the shirt and threw him, I guess, into his, but none of them got on ChatGPT and said,

0: what should I do now?
1: Well, I mean, maybe
0: he lost his job.
1: Maybe you should be locked up, and maybe you should resign in disgrace, or
0: I was right.
1: Or
0: that's how
1: Harry
0: we do
1: Carey.
0: Things, or we do things in this country. Like if I've got a 19-year-old and a 17-year-old in the middle of a fist fight, mm-hmm. Dad comes in and starts whipping ass. Mm-hmm. How about that's what we do in our country? And this is why I have dual citizenship, kind of, because this is how I handle it in this country. No, you don't. No, this isn't what we're doing, fellas. Now, luckily, my kids didn't go on ChatGPT to say, "What should I do about this, ChatGPT?" This guy lost his job. She said, "I wasn't hurt. I didn't want him to get arrested. I didn't think police were going to come." Why'd you call? Why'd you call the? You called it like basically Japan's Child Protective Services on your dad.
1: You cannot. At that 18-year-old cannot ever come back from that.
0: No,
1: she never. Lost his job. At one of the most prestigious baseball clubs.
0: Basically the Yankees. Basically Brett Boone got fired.
1: Because he broke up a fight between his daughters.
0: Because they were in a fist fight.
1: Wow.
0: And he grabbed one and threw her.
1: Call Child Protective
0: Services. I need to get on ChatGPT so I can ask what to do about this. Like,
1: oh my God.
0: What? Wow. He lost his job. Breaking up a fight because she got on ChatGPT and said, "What should I do?"
1: Mm.
0: And then she's like, "I didn't get hurt. I don't want the police to apprehend." And she said, "Apprehend him," which that's how you know she's a smarter child than my children.
1: What is Harry Carey called again?
0: Sepulka. What is it? Sepulka?
2: Seppuku.
0: Seppuku, yeah.
1: Maybe you should have done that.
0: No, I did exactly what I was supposed to do.
1: No, because you throw your son to the ground.
0: Are we in
1: that's
0: Japan?
1: It. You've disgraced the whole family.
0: One of them should have called Protective Services and gotten me fired. And then you know what? They would have really got their ass beat if I lost my job over that. I'll give you something. Except Sebastian, it has to be psychological warfare now because he's beating people much bigger than
1: now. Me. Call ChatGPT. Now call
0: ChatGPT.
1: Yeah.
0: I'm going to call Claude. I'm going to get on Claude, which is a better format, AI format.
1: Oh, my God.
0: What should I do if my kids just went on ChatGPT to try to call the cops on me? Okay.
1: Beat the
0: Here's
1: snot
0: what
1: out
0: you'll
1: of them.
0: Need. A hacksaw, rope, acetone. Like, no, I don't want that.
1: We should go with Chat Granado. What should I do? You should beat their ass. That's what you should do.
0: I love my boys, but when they fight, it's like my wife. I could hear my wife making that noise of when she's trying to break it up, and she goes, "Lance." And she probably realizes now, I wish I hadn't called him in.
1: Time to break. 73780. That's the worst story.
0: I knew you wouldn't like it. I wouldn't.
1: That's
0: and it's
1: the
0: clearly,
1: worst.
0: I mean, going to ChatGPT.
1: Oh, my God.
0: What do I need to do about this, AI? I'd get your dad fired.
1: When we come back.
0: Misaligned AI, Dale. It's what you were supposed to align AI properly, and look what you've done. Now, historic managers are being fired in Japan because of your foolishness.
2: I never had to set up AI to answer the question, what should I do when my dad may or may not have physically abused me? That's not what I was testing AI for. Sorry. That's beyond the AI I was testing's capability. You know what? Don't snitch is, I think, the moral of the story here. Stop.
0: Well, it's always the moral
2: Don't
0: of the story.
2: Put out any family business.
1: Yep.
0: Now, my wife, that's
1: a good
0: why
1: one.
0: I love my wife, she goes... She has a talk with all of her kids. Don't you say anything about our family business to anyone. They know. She goes, when you spend the night, you keep your mouth shut.
1: Yeah, don't be like your father putting videos of me watching a Texas game.
0: That's probably why she
2: you
0: does
2: You know what
0: that.
2: The busybody's interfering just because they heard something during a sleepover.
1: When we come back, you might get a running back in fantasy football in a better spot now. We'll talk about it on the other side.
2: Oh,
1: right
2: wow.
1: Here.
2: Is that where you're going with this?
1: In 97.5.
0: Oh, no.
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1: 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This is, Josh Jacobs has been a model citizen, hasn't he? We've never heard anything about Josh Jacobs.
10: Never heard anything about Josh Jacobs.
1: Well, not anymore. Battery, domestic abuse. Criminal damage to property, domestic abuse. Disorderly conduct, domestic abuse. Strangulation and suffocation. Intimidation of a victim.
0: Is what he's being charged with. His lawyer vehemently denies this, so we will see if it's what comes of it. I'm going to be careful with convicting him. I'd like for him to have his day in court.
1: Yep.
0: Or all the information to be known.
1: Right. The charges are not great.
0: No.
1: Not great.
0: No.
1: I mean,
0: but they
1: five
0: also...
1: separate charges. And
0: well, I don't know how that works. I don't know how it ended up being five charges. It doesn't really. We don't have a lot of information on what exactly happened. Not yet. We will. It always comes out. We just know that we're aware of the report and have been in contact with the club. The NFL said in a statement, he's entered his eighth season in the league. Josh vehemently denies the allegations, and this matter is in the early stages of investigation with important evidence that has not yet been made public. We ask for fairness and restraint while the judicial process takes its court.
1: Yeah, it takes its course.
0: And that's absolutely deservedly so. If you were in that position, you would want the same thing. So let's see what happens there. Obviously, not great. We also don't know. I don't know. He was booked on four misdemeanor counts of assault, criminal damage to property, disorderly conduct, and intimidation, as you mentioned. We don't know. I don't know what that is. But I would imagine the story will come out. You don't have a right to police. That's not public. How do they get those? is that something you can file for the Freedom of Information Act? Because a lot of times that information will come out, and sometimes it won't come out about what exactly happened. I would think if you're Josh Jacobs' lawyer, and it's not it's something that sounds worse than it is, I would think that you'd want the information to come out about what it is so that you could battle it. But we'll see. I don't know. I'm not part of this case. I know it's a really bad look, but we shall see. I know that we had a safety last year in Jimmy Ward who ended up facing no penalty. Never played for the Texans last year, but he faced no penalty for what happened, which I would have guessed he was going to face a penalty just based on what we heard, but he faced nothing.
1: Yeah, I don't know.
0: Remember that? It felt like Jimmy Ward's done. Now, he was done with the Texans. He was done. Jimmy never played for the Texans. But I thought something a little heavier was coming for Jimmy Ward last year.
1: Yeah. Anyway, tough. That's not great. Not great for the organization. They have nobody. They really probably need to bolster that, depending on what happens here with him. And now he's got this hanging over his head, whether or not, you know, he's going to be the same guy, all of that. But their room is not, it's not a great running back room. So, you know, I think they probably needed to bolster it anyway, either, you know, God forbid he gets hurt or whatever. Mm-hmm. But this definitely does not help. 713-780-3776 is the number if you'd like to get in with us here. I'm looking at a list. There's also all kinds of lists. Kelce Football put out a list of the top 10 skill position groups in the NFL.
0: Mm-hmm.
1: Top 10 skill position groups
0: in leagues. We got David and Woody and Nico and Jaden and CJ and
1: the
0: and
1: Texans Dalton. Didn't make the top 10.
0: Yeah, I wouldn't think they would. They'd probably be closer to like 15 or maybe 16-ish. Maybe 18-ish.
1: Number one is the Rams.
0: I know who else didn't make it. Chargers.
1: Chargers did not make it. Chargers did not make it.
0: Raiders did not make it.
1: Raiders didn't make it, no.
0: Jets, no makey.
1: The Seahawks, too. I don't know about – what about the running back room?
0: They just added Jadarian Price, but he's a rookie. He hasn't played at all.
1: Yeah.
0: Ooh, man. They're two? That's just Kelce.
1: Yeah.
0: That's not they wouldn't be there.
1: San Francisco, the Lions,
0: Christian McCaffrey.
1: Eagles.
0: Even San Francisco's a little
1: yeah,
0: puzzling.
1: Their wide receiver.
0: Yeah, it's not that great.
1: It's not great anymore.
0: Who are the Hammers? You know who?
1: What about the Bengals? They got the Bengals seventh.
0: That's dumb. Because even Chase was it Chase Brown? He's pretty good as a running
1: Chase
0: back.
1: Chase Brown is pretty good.
0: Yeah, he's pretty good as a running back. The Dallas Cowboys should be on there, and I'm sure they're in there,
1: they're
0: right?
1: They're eighth.
0: Yeah, they should probably be higher. You can't do the Steelers. They don't have the Steelers, right?
1: No.
0: I mean, they have Pittman.
1: Bills are ninth. Chiefs are tenth. Bears are sixth. Chiefs are
0: You know, when
1: 10th.
0: You think about it, there's not a real dominant – golly, just going through this, there's not a dominant group. Like, there's not many dominant groups of skill position guys. Some teams lost players. They lost A.J. Brown will go more than likely go to the Patriots. The Eagles are in there though, right?
1: The Eagles are, yes, they're fifth.
0: Fifth, yeah, okay.
1: Well, A.J. Brown is there. When A.J. Brown's gone,
0: well, they still have Devontae Smith. They still have Jalen. They still have Goddard. They still have Saquon Barkley. Just those guys would put them in the top 10.
1: You think?
0: Yeah, I think
1: so. Jalen put him up there, really?
0: Yeah, I mean, you know, he's not going to kill him. He's got two Super Bowl appearances and a win. I don't think he's going to kill him.
1: Yeah,
0: and we're talking Saquon. Goddard had like 11 touchdown catches last year, something crazy like that, or 8, 11 something. We have Saquon. We have Devontae Smith. I mean, it's good enough, but it does speak to the fact that it's not, I mean, yeah. Wow, it's wild. There's not a bunch of dominant teams. The Rams have two really – they have solid tight ends, a great quarterback, two great wide receivers for now. And then they've got, you know, just solid running backs, but they deserve to be up there high. Would you say they were second?
1: Who, the Rams are one?
0: Rams are one. Okay, yeah.
1: Rams are one. I mean, when you're talking Puka and Devontae Adams and, so Matthew Stafford.
0: Did the Falcons make it? Because you have Pitts, Bijan, Drake London. I'm missing who's the other wide receiver. Yeah, because of the quarterback. They don't own the quarterback.
1: Yeah, that's the problem. The quarterback's the problem, obviously.
0: Wow, it's weird. When you go through all the positions, you can't. I'm having a hard time coming up with any teams that are check marks across all the positions.
1: Jameer, Amonra.
0: Yeah. Yeah, Sam Laporta. Yeah, Detroit's in there. Detroit's got to be in there pretty high. What, four?
1: Four.
0: Yeah.
1: Yeah, and the Texans are.
0: What about Ravens? The Ravens are probably in there.
1: They're not top 10.
0: Lamar, Derrick Henry, Zay Flowers, Mark Andrews, just that foursome isn't in there?
1: Nope.
0: Huh.
1: Nope.
0: But the Bills are? Josh Allen, James Cook, who are their receivers? They got DJ Moore, right? Who we'll see what DJ Moore can do. They got two good tight ends, though. Yeah, I can see the Bills in there, but the Bills should be closer to the. Where are the Bills? 7-10?
1: They're ninth. Okay. It's Rams, Seahawks, Niners, Lions, Eagles, Bears, Bengals, Cowboys, Bills, and Chiefs. I think the Cowboys
0: Chiefs.
1: Could be higher.
0: Chiefs? Okay, they're counting Rashee Rice.
1: Right. And that's you want to talk about, we talked about X factor yesterday.
0: Xavier, yeah.
1: Dude is an X factor.
0: Big X factor, meaning he could not even play. We'll see what happens with him. Aging Travis Kelce. Oh, they just got Kenneth Walker. Yeah, that helps. And you see, what a shock. Pat Mahomes is at OTAs. 5.5 months off an OT, off a torn ACL, and there he is, out at OTAs. He's not missing any time. Zero games missed for Pat Mahomes.
1: Yeah. No, he'll absolutely be there.
0: Dude, that guy works. Did you ever see quarterbacks when he was on?
1: Yeah, how hard he works?
0: He and Bob Stroop, his trainer, he goes hard.
1: Yep. That's how CJ's been working this offseason.
0: He has. No jokes. He has been. What, Dell? What are you laughing at in there?
2: What are you guys doing? You guys should be talking about Abner Uribe. You see what he did yesterday?
1: I love Abner Uribe.
2: Talking about this Texas stuff in the middle of the offseason.
0: He gave the DX or the crotch chop
2: to the Cardinals.
0: To the Cardinals dugout?
2: Yes.
1: Yep.
0: Even Lima never did that.
2: He did it a couple times.
0: He's got to be Dominican. That's a Dominican move right there. He's got
2: to
0: be Dominican.
2: Of course, a manager. Oh, it's embarrassing for him to do it. He was like, no, they were talking. They're saying they're going to do stuff during
0: John, how
2: practice.
0: Do you say suck it in Spanish?
1: Chupa me.
0: Yeah. Chupa me.
2: Yeah.
0: He probably went, chupa me.
2: I love his reasoning. They're acting.
0: Chupa me.
2: Watch it.
0: I didn't go all the way with
2: watch it. They're acting unprofessional during batting practice, so I had something for them.
1: They were acting unprofessionally during batting practice?
0: Wait, Uribe said that?
2: Yes. When they asked him about it, he goes, look, I apologize to the Brewers, my team. It's not something I should have done. But look, on the other hand, they were being unprofessional.
1: What could they possibly have done during batting
2: practice?
1: Enough
2: for him to do the DX chop to them after getting a big strikeout.
1: Abner, yeah. And they had to review it.
2: Yeah.
1: Thank God.
2: It
1: almost didn't. If he would have had to face him after that, I could see him charging the mound.
2: Come on. That's what baseball's about.
1: That's what you love.
2: Hey, if my hero's going to fail, I may need to pick a new hero. And right now, top of the list, Abner Uribe. Just find it, everybody. It's the most ridiculous thing you've ever seen.
0: It really
2: is. Joel Embiid does it, but that's Joel Embiid. Okay, we kind of get his nonsense on the basketball court. But to see it on the baseball field, he thinks he closed out the game, which it turns out he did. He looks to his right and goes, bang. Bang! What now?
1: So, Bags and Bish would have had a heart attack.
2: They would have. Bags would have run over from first base and punched at his own pitcher in the face.
0: Well, wait. They actually had Jose Lima, and this is before things were loosened up a little bit around, because Major League Baseball allows you to get away with a lot more than you could when Bags and Bish played.
1: Listen, I talked to them in the dugout about. They just kind of rolled their eyes and that.
0: They did
1: Lima.
0: Not love it.
1: They did not love it.
0: And Lima is just trying to have fun. I mean, that's where he came from. That's the deal. They, he said in the Dominican, they have fun. And his thing was never pointed at, well, he would maybe shoot a little gun or whatever after a strikeout. He had a little slide step. But the Astros were one of these, they do things the right way. We do things the right way here. And so Lima would even, he even told us, like, they were, he knew that, he knew a lot of his teammates didn't love it. He knew a lot of his teammates didn't love it because it was a pretty, that was a pretty milquetoast team when it came to personality wise.
1: Based on the unwritten rules of that team.
0: Oh my God. They had the unwritten rules. They had additional written and unwritten rules.
1: They had so many rules.
0: Do things the right way here.
1: Respect the game.
0: But Lima was a guy who liked to have fun, and Lima would have been great in this era.
1: Abner Uribe, love that guy.
2: Yeah, he said the Cardinals manager was motioning that they're going to hit his own guys, and he said in batting practice they're unprofessional. So he's like, you know what? Now's my time.
1: Suck it.
2: Number one, top of the list for me.
0: Bang, bang,
2: yeah.
0: Bang.
2: Look how many times he does it.
0: Wow.
2: He was enjoying it, too.
0: He hit three deep ones.
2: The hip thrust and all.
1: Wait, it's almost like he's a Giants outfielder.
2: Well, he did it solo, though, this time. Those guys.
1: All right.
2: That was a group party.
1: 713-780-3776. Maybe they'll do that at the World Cup, and you can be there to see it, Lance.
0: I've got a chance for you to win tickets, and I talked about what you could do on Friday. I'm going to give you a Saturday now because I want you guys to get out here. I want you to have a chance to go. The World Cup tickets are expensive. I've got a chance for you to win two absolutely free. Here's the deal. Michelob Ultra Soccer Shootout. That's the hookup. This promotional event is going to be running through June 14th. All you have to do is show up at any of these events and compete in an interactive soccer shootout game. The winner is going to go home with a pair of tickets to a Houston-based FIFA World Cup game. Let me give you Saturdays from 11 to 2. Here are the locations, and here are the locations, and here are the areas. McIntyre's in the Heights from 11 to 2. Phoenix on Westheimer, Montrose. I go watch some of my Everton matches there. Velvet Oak Tavern, Upper Kirby. Sawyer Park Ice House in Spring. And if you're in the Heights, I got a second one for you. 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That's 11 to 2. 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
2: 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If you want to get in here.
3: I'm pretty hyped about watching Alan Barsanta pitch again. That's my new thing is I just want to see him pitch again. I just want to see him close games.
2: Who?
3: Our new closer, Alan Barsanta.
2: Oh, okay. All right. I can't wait till, you know, our real closer, Josh Hader, comes back. But okay. That's nice that, you know, he's pitched two innings in the big leagues. That's nice. Jason Braddock put this out. There's a 2-year window here. The names that are going to be free agents after 2026, Tank Dell, Tommy Togiai, Henry Toa and Trent Brown.
3: Yeah, big deal.
2: Yeah, I know. That is actually a really big deal.
3: No, big deal like it's not going to kill you.
2: I know. That's exactly the point.
3: That's what you mean, right?
2: You are set up for a 2-year run here with, if people stay healthy, that you're going to have your starters. I mean, hopefully they all play well, that you don't have to replace them. But, I mean, that you are actually going to be set up for a couple of years now.
3: Well, Nick has done a really good job of, and I could see this when I was looking at all the contracts, and everything is geared toward the CJ contract year.
2: Yeah.
3: Where a lot of things in there, and so they can make decisions. Nick's done a really good job of building a team relative to stacking contracts. Done a nice job. He and his organization have really figured out how, I mean, look, the guys, like you said, John, they have to play a certain way, obviously. But in terms of giving yourself a window, here's one little window. They've got a window through 27. And then a new window pops up. And so they have some more work to do from a cap standpoint, and then you create your next window. And the best football teams, it's what they do. They create 2- and 3-year windows, and then there's the next kind of window you get to that involves other contracts. Kamari Laster hasn't done a deal, right? We don't have a deal done with Kamari Laster yet. He's played three. Just 3 years? No, it's only 2 years with Laster.
2: Yeah.
3: So he's got 2 years left. Well, there it is. 2 years left, like everyone.
2: That's it. Right.
3: 2 years left. Lassiter, 2 years left. Bullock was in the same draft, 2 years left. Daniil Hunter, 2 years left. But Hunter's likely to be gone because that money has to go to CJ, in all likelihood. CJ's probably going to re-up with Houston. It's just a matter of, I keep seeing, you know, Jeremy Branham makes a big deal about, well, whoa, look at this. Nico Collins just got an extension. This really says something about CJ right now. It's like, no, they're waiting. They're being smart. They're just, the Texans are saying, we're not going to, if you do it early, you can potentially save some money on the front end, but you're also locking yourself in. The Texans rightfully want to see how CJ does this year. Because if he doesn't do well, you want to use that as leverage to get a better deal for yourself. And the leverage just means protect yourself against a bad deal. And maybe it's only a 3-year deal. Maybe the Texans say we're not going beyond 3 years, which I'm sure Mulgetta would be fine with, more than likely.
2: It's just smart. There's a lot of people reading it. Well, they haven't. And I saw somebody say, he's already earned himself. He gets them to the playoffs. I understand the frustration with the way that he played postseason, but he's already, and you know what? I don't know that they disagree. This is going to be a big year.
3: Who is
2: but
3: they
2: the Texans, I think, are locked in. This is their guy.
3: I can't let that pass. He gets them to the Texans. So I look at replacement value over C.J. Stroud. You could make the same argument for 18 to 20 quarterbacks gets them to the playoffs. You could make the same argument with 18 to 20 quarterbacks. That does not entitle you to a top 5 quarterback salary because you, quote, helps them get to the playoffs. Davis Mills had Davis Mills was exceptionally important to last year's run. And I thought he was, frankly, pretty average. But he had a really good fourth quarter against Jacksonville. He was solid against Buffalo. He did what he had to against Buffalo. He had a good game against what was the other game that they won with Davis Mills? But he didn't play. Like, or was it the – oh, it was the Titans. They were on the road at the Titans, and it was not pretty. But the Texans still won the game. By that logic, Davis Mills – was extraordinarily important. He got three of the wins. He got three of your wins. So that argument, the argument that CJ's helping you, if you had, I'd say if you had a grand total of about 20 quarterbacks who had played the quarterback position last year for the Houston Texans, you would have done the same thing. You would have made it to the playoffs with that defense. And it's not a shot at CJ so much as it is an acknowledgement that everything there was in place for you to potentially get to the, including the Colts falling apart because Daniel Jones' injury and their defense and Sauce Gardner's injury. You had, you know, the Titans weren't a good football team. And the Texans played better toward the second half of the season. But they had a crazy elite defense. That's just this that argument that CJ didn't do anything that most of the quarterbacks in the league couldn't have done, which is throw a few completions, hand the ball off, and don't screw it up. And Davis Mills got three of the wins.
2: Yeah, I mean,
3: three okay. That I remember. I don't. Was there a fourth or was there three?
2: I mean, Bo Nix took his team further than CJ did, and he's, yeah.
3: Bo's going to be in line for a bunch of money too.
2: Yeah.
3: So all I'm saying is that argument is not a rational argument. That argument is when you try to go with quarterback wins, the old quarterback wins thing where you don't care how they play. CJ's got these playoff wins. You can't. Like last year, he gave you no help in the playoffs. None. So stop saying this quarterback. I want to know how my quarterback plays. I want to know that for my running back, my wide receiver, my pass rusher, my tackle. How is the player playing? Don't give me a quarterback win stat when you know half the battle is having your defense play well. I mean, I don't want to hear that. Tell me how the guy's playing. And that goes for everybody I'm about to pay top dollar money. If you had a corner who was average, you wouldn't expect him to get top three cornerback money.
2: No, but quarterback is so different.
3: It's also worth not extending him early on. I think they're doing the right thing.
2: No.
3: How's he play this year? Let's see.
2: All right, here's okay. Jason McCourty was just on with Kay Adams, and he says A.J. Brown to the Patriots is almost a done deal. Do you think Jason McCourty is sleeping with Mike Vrabel now?
3: Oh, here we go. I can't believe you took that cheap shot. And I'm going to say no. I'm going to say no.
4: I can't speak to either one of their personal relationships outside of Vrabel's with Russini, so I don't know what he's into. I'm just going to assume that McCourty knows things because everyone knows this.
3: Yeah, this is one of the worst kept secrets.
2: But I'm just saying, I mean, he's got inside information on the Patriots. What happens if you got inside information on the Patriots?
4: I don't think everyone has to be in a relationship with the Patriots head coach.
3: Everyone knows he has to wait until after
4: Seth Wickersham had inside information. Was he sleeping with Belichick?
2: You don't know where he was.
3: So June 1st is the official.
2: You don't know where he's been.
4: Wow, okay.
3: I'm going to assume he didn't. Do you ever want a Patriots shirt, John, or a Patriots little sweater?
4: Yeah,
3: or whatever
4: does. A certain
3: wait. You can't wear that kind of stuff. You can't wear another team's another
4: he's
3: AFC
4: worn
3: team
4: brown,
3: stuff.
4: Brown stuff
3: yeah,
4: before.
3: But they're not threatening.
2: They're the Browns.
3: They're the Browns.
2: They're harmless.
3: They're harmless. You can't wear Patriots stuff.
2: No, you can't wear.
3: They
2: Patriots.
3: Beat the. They beat the Texans.
4: They beat them all the time.
2: I'm gonna see Zoe. AJ's getting married next month. So
3: oh, is he?
2: I'll give him the business above Vrabel.
3: Where's he getting married?
4: Oh, does he fit your News of the Word story where you told us about relationships and who dates who?
2: Hmm?
4: Remember you did that News of the Word story and you're like, rank the interracial relationships. And we were like, does AJ fit one of those?
3: No. We just do some things that are so problematic. And you actually brought that up, I think.
4: No, he brought it up.
3: Is John?
4: Yeah. Okay. It was his News of the Word story.
2: No, he does not.
4: Okay.
2: He does not fit that.
4: Got it.
2: Yep.
4: So the African queens will leave him alone then.
2: Oh, yeah. He'd leave AJ alone.
4: AJ won't catch that smoke that some people catch.
2: All right, we got a break.
4: You know what I'm talking about, Lance.
3: I know what you're talking about. It's just so it's. I shouldn't say it's dumb, but it's just. I don't know. I don't have to deal with that.
4: Yeah, you know, you do not. You don't have to deal with
3: white
4: that.
3: Guys
4: yeah,
3: don't do. Have. I don't ever see white girls mad at white guys because they're dating someone or marrying somebody outside of their, their race or ethnicity.
2: Our Latin men mad at Nicole for marrying you?
3: No.
4: I don't know.
3: Not her dad's brother.
4: You didn't have a landman scenario?
3: Landman. Let me think.
4: You remember what happened in Landman?
2: Huerto.
4: Where Billy Bob's son wound up with the
3: oh,
4: wife.
3: Oh, yeah. That was a good move, Bob.
2: I don't care who's mad about that.
3: Yeah, I'm doing what I'm doing.
2: But she got too skinny in season 2.
3: He almost got shot over there.
4: Well, they nearly beat him to death.
3: They nearly beat him to death, yeah. Oh, yeah, they put him in a hospital, didn't they?
4: Yeah.
3: Yeah, see, I wouldn't get put in a hospital over Nicole. I love her, but, you know, we're almost 25 years in. Like,
4: what about back then when you're young and less smart?
3: Yeah, probably that's true. When you're younger, you're like, yeah, you can put me in a hospital.
2: When things
3: but not,
2: first started.
3: Now I'm just like, come on. I don't want to be in a hospital over this.
4: A certain member of the delegation.
2: Over this?
4: Over this? You mean
2: the
4: love of
2: said?
4: Your life?
3: Over
2: this?
3: Anything.
4: Oh.
3: Over anything.
4: We got a certain member of the delegation chiming in with a simple message. I don't discriminate.
3: That's right. Yeah. But I bet it's not.
4: No, it's not.
3: It's a man.
4: It's a man. Yeah.
3: Well, of course.
2: Man,
3: what man? Do. What man discriminates?
2: No,
3: I don't know that I've met one. Except Dr. Umar, maybe.
2: Long as we're getting
4: him.
2: Some, we ain't discriminating.
4: Long as we're and getting
3: then I even,
4: some,
3: then I even,
4: could you at least try? Could you at least try?
3: We've got interns here, John.
4: Yeah, we got new interns.
3: But what he said wasn't wrong.
4: I know, but could you at least say something different than some? Long as we're getting some.
2: As long as we're getting some, then we're cool.
3: We're easy what like that. Like my wife always says, you're so easy. I'm like, what?
2: Yeah.
3: I mean, pretty
2: predictable.
3: Yeah, I am.
2: Yeah, we're pretty predictable.
3: Oh, you're washing, you're cleaning something around the sink. I wonder what Lance is going to do when he comes up behind me. Well,
4: little boop.
3: Yeah. I mean, any number of things, but you can pick two or three different things, and you're right.
4: Yeah, she would
3: with
4: do,
3: each of them.
4: She
3: They're
4: wouldn't
3: three
4: do it
3: for
4: to
3: three.
4: You because you ain't got no bubble. Yeah. It's no point in doing it to
3: she
4: you.
3: Has, but yeah, you're right. You're right. I have seen those videos where women do what men do when they come up, like just sitting on a couch, reaching over. And I'm like, I've done that before.
2: Oh, yeah.
3: And it's met with resistance, but yeah.
2: Oh, yeah. All right, we got a break. 713-780-3776 is the number. So, John Clay Wolf, you've heard him on. I just heard a promo for John Clay Wolf a minute ago. He's on Saturdays right here on ESPN 97.5. Dude has been doing it. Dude continues to do it. He continues to dominate the market. He is one of, if not the biggest and best car buyers in the country. And there's one motto. I'll just give you more. That's all. He has built an entire business by just saying, I'll pay more. Okay? I will give you more money for your car. That's what I'll do. More than the other guys. He used to, I don't know if he's, I don't think he's still doing it, but where he would give $100 if he couldn't beat CarMax. But he did that forever. Plus he was giving away thousands of dollars. This dude, I don't know that he's built like a huge, huge, huge business. And I really think he doesn't care about money. He's like, I'll pay you more. I'll give you, that's fine. Okay. And then I'll take it to auction and I'll sell it. And I won't make as much as the other guys do. You know why? Because I'll pay you more. So here's the deal is if you're going to sell your car, I promise you, you have to go. You have to go to GiveMeTheVIN.com to find out what it's worth. 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
2: 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I'm watching British kids taste Southern food for the first time.
3: Hold on, John. Hold on. You guys sit down for a second.
2: I mean,
3: sit down on these broken chairs. So, John, we have some. Use that microphone over there. You're just going to share. I don't even know if these mics. Do these mics even work, Dell?
2: Okay. Stop. Are you going to? This Stop. Is going to be creepy, Dell. Don't
3: no,
2: let
3: it's
2: it
3: not
2: happen.
3: Be creepy.
4: They've been having conversations during the break. So,
3: use that. See if that mic works. I don't know. So we've got two.
4: Work.
3: So we got to have a whole new John. We have a whole new crop of interns. Dell, can he see or no? Are you able to change?
4: I have
3: the camera
4: to change
3: view?
4: The camera.
3: Okay, let him change the camera view. So we have Ethan and Avery. Ethan to the far right. He goes to Arizona. Avery goes to Sam Houston State. And they're two of our new interns. We have about, I saw about seven of them yesterday. Probably about seven or eight.
5: There's a good crowd.
4: Yeah.
3: Yeah. Yeah. So, Mike's up. Both of you do, Avery, I know you do radio at Sam Houston State, right?
6: Yes, sir.
3: Okay. And do you do radio as
5: yeah,
3: well?
5: Yeah. Okay. I have a show.
3: Okay. So, and John, they come right in asking me questions. This is good. You know, they're not afraid to talk or whatever. You guys need to know some of the rules here. I'm going to take this off so you can hear John. There's some rules here that are very simple rules. It's basically everything that you hear here at the station is completely off limits. Basically, you're not allowed to say like anything we say off the air. It's the what happens in Vegas State or what happens in Tempe right. or wherever you're. Where are you? Where's your
5: Tucson?
3: Yeah, whatever. Yeah, what happens in Tucson? You don't go tell your parents about everything that happens in Arizona. It's Sam Houston State. You don't tell your parents everything you've seen or heard. So it's the same rules here. Whatever you hear John say off the mic or Dell say, we're just going to keep it really quiet.
4: Why are you setting it up like there's some real nonsense that we don't need out being said?
3: Well, I'm just saying, if you guys say
4: something. You're
3: more
4: worried about it than we are.
3: I don't want you getting canceled.
5: Don't worry. We'll keep it on the low.
4: You're worried
5: we'll
4: about be, me
5: we'll
4: getting canceled?
3: Yeah, that's it. That's just, Dell, I'm just setting the standard. That's the standard.
4: I'm not worried about it.
3: Are you worried about John?
4: Well, John's Teflon. Doesn't matter what he says, and he'll say it on the air. They're not going to be able to.
2: It matters what I say.
4: What do you operate that way?
3: Okay, John, tell the truth. Have we said things on the air that we got mad that Sam or Lexi or Brandon put out there? We're like, hey,
4: yeah, but you said that on the air.
3: I know, but I don't want it to be put back out on the air
4: that.
3: For more people to
4: no,
3: see
4: I
3: on
4: understand
3: social media.
4: That. You don't want it cut up
3: we
4: without
3: just
4: context.
3: It out. We got away with it.
2: Yeah.
4: You got
2: and you hope
4: it.
2: That nobody saw it or
3: no
2: heard
3: it. No one saw
2: it.
3: No one heard it. Just
2: on.
3: If you weren't there originally, then, you know, hey, keep your mouth shut. It's
4: yeah,
3: like
4: forget
3: a scene
4: about
3: from
4: the fact there's a podcast that people can go back and listen to.
3: Yeah,
4: just,
3: don't put it back out there like, well, let's just keep putting it out there. No.
2: Like, I don't want Lexi to put out the Jason McCourty thing. No.
3: Yeah, he don't want that out there, do you?
2: No.
3: Yeah, he didn't want Alonzo or the Patriots to see that. Well, Alonzo wouldn't care. He'd think it's funny.
2: Yeah.
3: But you don't want Vrabel. You don't want to get it back to
2: Vrabel. I don't want. Well, I'll never see. I don't care unless Vrabel comes to AJ's wedding.
3: Well,
2: yeah, trouble then.
3: Yeah.
2: Yeah.
3: Hey, are you? Do you do that radio in Houston? And you're going to immediately like, no, my wife is the head of KABC.
2: Yeah,
3: in LA.
2: I live in LA.
3: Golf and poker.
2: I live in LA. That wasn't me, probably.
3: Yeah, that was Lance. That's what you'll do. You'll actually try to throw me in the grease.
2: Right.
3: And he knows
2: when I broke that window.
3: So that's no good.
2: When I broke that window playing golf, the guy came out. Who broke the window? What's your name? Lance Zierlein.
3: That's such a weasel move of you to do that. Unbelievable. Totally on brand. And you guys are going to learn that's who he is. Mm-hmm. Ask Dell. He'll throw you into grease. Bad teammate and hates every major city in the country.
2: Yep.
4: Not just bad teammate. John. The worst teammate.
3: Yeah.
2: Great.
4: The worst.
2: Great teammate. Great.
5: Okay. He's got an FT make, right?
2: I'm the Altuve of this team.
4: No, you're not.
2: I'm the Altuve.
4: You are the Sean Chacon of this team. You would go. You have threatened to beat up superiors before. Sean Chacon went and done it. So went and did it. So you're more Chacon than Altuve.
3: Yeah, you really are, John. All right, so that's Ethan and Avery. So they know the rules. I think we're good with them. We'll just have to straighten the next group that comes up. Make sure they know the deal.
5: Tidy us up.
3: Yeah. So it's just. You know, what happens here off the air especially, but even on the air, if we get away with it, then don't talk about it and don't put it on social media again for it to tempt fate. That's basically what I need Lexi to know, who our new social media director is. So those are the rules. So this is what I want to tell you guys. If you say something, you're like, oh my God, I can't believe I didn't get in trouble for that. Let it sit. Don't try to bring it back up or recycle it on social media.
6: Good to know. I'll keep that in mind.
3: Keep that in mind, guys. Although you probably
4: and by the way, in this line of thinking, do not take this conversation back to anyone with any sort of power at your school.
3: Yeah, because they're going to be like,
4: don't
3: we shouldn't have ever had you intern over
4: don't
3: there.
4: Don't tell people this conversation
3: That's not
4: ever
3: what you're
4: happened.
3: Supposed to learn. You're supposed to learn the preparation and different different ins and outs of trying to get into the show and out of the show. How do you set the show up? Like, no, we just tell you, look, if you say something you shouldn't have said,
2: listen,
3: delete it from the
2: don't bring that back to your professor. No matter what the host does, don't say anything. That's not.
3: It's really that simple. All right?
2: Yeah.
3: All right, don't beat it, guys. Get out there and take no phone calls.
2: Yeah. Lance, you can't. You gotta stop telling interns that.
4: What is wrong with you?
3: What are
2: you
3: talking about?
2: You gotta stop telling interns.
3: Why would I stop telling interns that? That's the rule.
4: It's not even the thing you have to. Neither one of us is worried about that.
2: No.
3: Like Ethan just said, that's better than the
2: just don't do anything inappropriate that the intern will.
4: You take on the responsibility of not saying anything.
3: Look, I don't think we're going to have problems with these two. But you never know
4: when
3: you're going to
4: have a problem with anyone. That's on you if you have a problem.
3: I've seen some where I thought, y'all keep your door closed.
2: And you forgot to tell them if food comes that they eat last.
3: Yeah. No, they'll know when it comes, if it ever comes, then they will. I will tell them.
4: Keep your door closed.
3: Yeah.
4: What does that mean?
3: Well, just because things can come out of that room or like I can say something with my talkback button or John can say something during a break, just keep it closed.
4: Okay. I can keep my door open?
3: I didn't know if Sam was a rat back in the day, but she wasn't.
4: A rat.
3: She wasn't a rat. She took the pinch. She was okay. Lexi, I think, is good. I think we're good with Lexi too. Both former interns.
4: It's true. Who were you most concerned with? Do you remember the name?
3: No, I don't know the name. Okay. I can tell if I see you. I'm like, uh-oh.
4: If they give you a certain look when you walk past them,
3: One intern that looked 48, he would have kept his mouth shut.
4: I think he's still around.
3: Is he?
4: I don't think he's
3: that old, by the way. He just has grayish hair.
4: No, he's not 48 years old.
3: No, he's not.
4: No. I don't think we would have to worry about him. In fact, I know because he was around long enough.
3: The deal. He would have ratted us out.
4: We don't do anything that needs to be ratted doing? On.
3: I don't know. I just feel like I need to put that out there. Like, hey, we're all friends here. Keep your mouth shut.
4: We're all friends. Keep your mouth shut.
2: Don't say anything no matter what I do.
4: It's a bad thing to put out there.
3: I know it sounds suspicious.
4: When something actually does happen, this is going to be used against you.
3: No, because I'm making...
4: You're openly, and someone could interpret it as a threat.
3: No, I just have to read the room. I'm fine.
4: On your first day, what happened? Well, the host of the morning show brought us in and told us to keep our mouths shut
3: very...
4: Yeah, how do you think they're going to make it sound?
3: You make it sound...
4: How do you think the people who come after you are going to make it sound?
3: You make it
4: that
3: sound...
4: That you walked the two interns in there on their first day and said, hey, don't say nothing.
3: Yeah, I don't know. Oh.
4: Yeah.
3: I see what you're saying.
4: Yeah.
2: What happens in my office stays in my office.
4: Yeah, I've got a lock on
3: Signed
4: my door,
3: Harvey
4: too.
3: Weinstein.
4: And Matt Lauer.
3: That's what he made it sound
4: and
3: like.
4: And Matt Lauer.
3: Come sit on this couch. Oh, no. Not the casting couch.
4: You just, you're, be personally responsible for your actions. Don't put it on them.
3: Yeah.
4: Well, good luck. I know who I'm ratting on.
3: I don't say anything, but I'm looking out for you two.
4: Oh, you're worried about us, huh?
3: And like you said, John doesn't care.
4: No.
2: No.
3: If he hasn't been taken down now, he's never going down.
4: And he'll walk away. If it happens, he'll
3: just
4: walk away.
3: The only person he'd get in trouble with is Wendy.
4: Yeah, if you mess up her money, then we got problems.
2: I got problems.
3: John's
2: I got
3: advertisers
2: big
3: are
2: problem.
3: Like, they've all got some edge, so they don't care.
4: Yeah, all
3: they
4: of them.
3: They don't care. Kent Jones. Kent parties. He's
4: Billy
3: not
4: Brown.
3: Kent's not going to be who, Billy Brown.
4: Yeah,
3: Billy.
4: We can't even tell what Billy's been up to.
3: Billy Brown. You think Billy Brown's going to be a problem?
4: No, not at all.
2: We got stuff on Billy.
3: We've got.
2: We can blackmail Billy.
3: That's the thing is we get stuff on our advertisers. Yeah. So it's mutually assured destruction.
4: That's a way to go about having a healthy business. Your advertisers are being blackmailed into sticking around.
2: The only way we keep them. Blackmail them.
3: You don't say anything about me, I don't say anything about you.
2: That's right. And listen, and Kent Jones, speaking of Kent Jones,
3: yeah,
2: that dude is awesome. That dude, now, he likes a party. He loves Oregon. We're not going to hold that against him. That's where he went to school.
4: Detroit.
2: Okay.
4: He went to one of the Detroit playoff games.
2: Yeah.
4: Pistons. He's a Detroit Pistons fan.
2: Yeah, he is. I mean, he's sports fan. He's been listening to us forever. And he is your guy, our guy, if you need a mortgage. Okay. So you've bought a house before. I don't need Kent Jones. Really? Do you? I mean, all of the different things that Kent Jones can do with the, I didn't know. So you get to the signing. Here's your title company. Oh, okay. That's great. Here's your mortgage. Okay. That's great. What is it? FHA, VA, USDA, jumbo, conventional? I don't know. I have no idea. Okay. Because I'm stupid and I don't know anything about the mortgage.

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2: 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Speaking of Pee Wee, there's an absolutely excellent doc on his life. 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
7: All right, welcome back here on ESPN 97.5, 713-780-3776. This is hour number three of the show. Glad you could join us. If you haven't been here or yet, if this is your first stop, I'm sorry. You missed a lot of great radio.
8: You don't have to apologize too much. Because if they're just getting in or been hanging around, we're going to do this at, stick around at least until 9:20. Because at 9:20, we're going to give away a four-pack of tickets to Argentina versus Honduras at Kyle Field. So, sure, we're talking about the World Cup. Michelob Ultra has you taken care of there. But we're going to give you a chance to go watch Messi in Argentina versus Honduras on June 6th. So stick around, 9:20. We'll give those tickets away. It'll be caller 5. I'll remind you, but right now, just know caller 5 at 9:20. Argentina-Honduras in College Station.
7: How about that? Messi's injury wasn't that bad. Right?
8: No, they called it like leg fatigue or something like that. So he should be okay, and hopefully he makes an appearance. I'm sure he'll be there, whether he'll play or not. We'll see. Hopefully he gets on the field for the people.
9: Hey, so the U.S. men's national team, I know, was selected. They made it official. Was there anything interesting there, Dell, that came out of that selection?
8: I saw people called it some safe choices. People were a little upset that Diego Luna, who was a bit of a star during the Gold Cup for people, if you hadn't heard of him before, didn't make the team.
9: He didn't make the team?
8: He didn't make the team. They went with Gio Reyna, a guy who has had certainly some ups and downs, not really playing well for his club team. And, of course, we know, if you remember back in 2022, the controversy surrounding him, his family, and the previous manager, Greg Berhalter. He makes the team. They're a little short on midfielders. They have a lot of defenders. It looks like they're going to play three central defenders and then have – so it'll be three at the back, and then you have the wings on left and right. But, you know, the other thing that people got upset with was, at least some people did, that Pochettino did not personally tell anyone whether they missed or made the team or missed out or made it. And his explanation was, me talking to them personally is about me making myself feel better. Think about it. When you miss out on something, do you want to talk to the person who kept you from getting it?
7: What did he do? He sent them letters?
8: I think they got an email. They got an email to tell them you didn't make it. But he said, hey, it would be about me wanting to make myself feel better. He says, I was a former player. I didn't want to hear from the guy who said I didn't make the team. When I got fired at Tottenham, I didn't want to talk to the guy. The guy said, he mentioned the guy who fired him. He said he wanted to talk to me. I don't want to talk to him. Talk to me before you drop me, not afterwards. So that was his explanation, saying that's not a thing players actually like, to hear from the guy after you missed a team and be told why you missed it. So that was his explanation for that. But, you know, the team has some guys who they're pretty healthy. They have one guy they have to worry about, but also
9: Chris Richards.
8: Yeah, he may play in his team's Europa League or Conference League final.
9: Oh, he may still play.
8: He's training, so he might
9: play.
8: The
9: initial reports were much more dire.
8: Apparently, it was reported by a non-English speaker, and when they say like ligament tears,
9: yeah,
8: it's a little different than what it actually means to us.
9: Yeah, I thought he's out of the World Cup.
8: No, he's training. The question is, does he play or do they hold him out so he'll be fully fit for the World Cup? But not a lot of big surprises. The names you've seen before are the names that'll be there. It'll be up to the squad that was in the World Cup in 2022 to try to advance. The question is, are they capable? Because you're the home country, you're supposed to do well. It's not guaranteed, but usually for a big country like the U.S., you're supposed to go on a bit of a run, and it's been building to this point. This is a run that needs to be made when you got the World Cup at home.
7: So they need to win their group, and then they get a bye?
8: I don't think that's how it works. I think you just have to win more knockout round games. Like, right, normally, you're previously into the round of 16 if you get out of your group. Now, it's a round of 32, then a round of 16, then a quarterfinal.
7: Well, it's
8: semifinal.
7: 48, so you're. I think that all of the group winners get a bye to the quarterfinal.
8: It might be. I haven't really World Cup. I haven't really looked into it. It makes some sense. I would have to look and see exactly where they need to finish and how it works out for them.
7: But now there's going to be, I want to say, third place finishers that make it.
8: Yeah, it used to be top two, and that was it. But now with the expansion of the field. Right. You'll have some third place teams. I guess.
7: And if you win your group, you get an automatic bye to the round of 16.
8: So, well, that would certainly be beneficial.
7: Yeah, yep. That would be. Yeah, they need to win it. It's a group.
8: They're positioned to win, but that doesn't mean much. Not how this team has performed.
7: Glenn Davis is going to be joining us on a daily basis. So. We are really looking forward to that. He is going to be joining us to give us the lowdown on everything that happens on a daily basis right here on ESPN 97.
8: So I looked it up, and winning your group does not get you a bye, according to ESPN. You get to the knockout round stage, round of 32, and you would play a third-place team or a runner-up. But how it's set up, no buys, I'd have to look into exactly the format. But, yeah, all it does is it helps you in your matchup. That's what it helps you do. So there it is. The World Cup team is official, although it was leaked over the weekend, and the leak was right. So now we play our first game, I think the 12th. Mexico plays the first game of the World Cup officially on the 11th. The U.S., I believe their first game is June 12th. Not that far away, and Glenn Davis will get us through the tournament every day. So be ready.
7: One thing we didn't mention, and I need to – we've seen him before – but the Texans signed KC Osai.
9: Mm-hmm.
7: What did you tell us your grade, what you saw out of KC Osai out of Louisiana?
9: I don't even know if I wrote him up, actually.
7: Really?
9: Yeah, I gotta see. I gotta see if I did or not. Let's see, draft. I'm not sure I wrote him up, to be honest with you, because he was an undrafted free agent. So some of those guys I have and some I haven't. I did write him up. Nope, this is Joseph Osai, so from the Longhorns. So I don't have a KC Osai.
7: You don't?
9: I can't tell you.
7: I don't know that he fills the role of EJ Speed, but, that there is, we have got a depth problem. I don't think there's any question there's a depth problem there. And we'll see if Woodass can play. We'll see if he's going to be a guy that can get on. We know what Jake Hansen is.
9: How long is Speed going to be gone? Do we know?
7: November.
9: Surgery on quad. Oh, man, it's that long?
7: Yeah.
9: So basically the year.
7: Well, no. I mean, you still got a couple of months,
9: Are they playing him? What went into November? And are you playing him at all when he comes back?
7: Well, you would think. I mean, he's EJ Speed.
9: Well, he was healthy last year and he didn't play a ton.
7: Well, he got in a lot at the end there, yeah. He was on the field.
9: We now have a bit more of the injury occurred. What to expect? According to Jonathan Alexander, Speed's injury happened during an off-season training session. while doing a single leg squat. His timeline to, all right, I'm not doing single leg squats anymore. His timeline to return sits at, I mean, I wasn't going to, but now I'm for sure not going to. Sits around 5 to 6 months, put in with the expected date back in the field November. Yep. So 5 to 6 months is what they're looking at here.
7: Yeah. And you know what? He's coming back. So I don't know that you spend crazy, but, and I don't know how much you, well, I don't know. Your base 3-4 or your base 4-3 is going to be, I don't know. You're probably going to have a lot more nickel on the field than,
9: well,
7: than three linebackers.
9: Your base is a 4-2 anyway. You don't play, like Petrie starts, not a third linebacker.
7: Right.
9: So they sit in a 4-2-5 anyway.
7: Yep.
9: I mean, when do you see that third linebacker on the field? Almost never.
7: Yeah, I don't know. You would have to look at the numbers on how often they do 4-3. But I would imagine they play some 4-3. Although, yeah, Petrie's almost like a linebacker.
9: Mm-hmm.
7: Yeah. Yeah. All right, 713-780-3776. 713-780-3776 is the number if you want to get in with us here on ESPN 97.5. Is this Jared McCain new? Is this a new video?
9: No,
7: or is
9: that's
7: this
9: when
7: the
9: he was
7: one?
9: At Duke. Are you, which one? Are you seeing the one where he's
7: popping
9: his hips?
7: Oh, yeah, this is the
9: hips?
7: One at Duke. He's so saucy.
8: I mean, that's one way to describe it. Look, just go knock down jumpers, but I'm looking at the dance. Everything but the fact that his name is Jared McCain says that's a woman. Dancing. That's honest as I can be about it. The mannerisms, everything says, hey, I've seen a woman on TikTok doing that. Only reason I know that's not a woman is because I know it's Jared McCain.
9: Mm-hmm.
7: Yeah. Do you think it could be AI?
8: No.
9: No, there's a lot of them out there. There's a lot of Jared McCain TikTok dancers. That's his move.
7: I wish the Spurs could stop him then.
8: Well, he didn't shoot the ball that
9: well.
8: That's
9: what everyone's saying. This is the guy dominating the Spurs. He's not dominating the Spurs.
8: 7-19 from the field.
9: But
8: whatever.
9: It's just a chance to get off the Jared McCain TikTok jokes.
8: Yeah, it's got the turquoise.
9: Like, he's the one the Spurs can't stop, and
8: he's got turquoise, like, sandals on. It's like, all right, man, whatever, be you, but.
9: Yeah.
8: It's an odd choice. For that field of the job you want to do, you rarely see that from a guy who's in the NBA. That's all.
9: How about this? Is crazy. League wide, the nickel and dime defenses were 70% plus of all defensive snaps league wide last year. Nickel and dime was played over 70% across the league, and for the Texans, it is considered their base defense is nickel. It's not a secondary alignment. It's their base. It's crazy how the league has changed. They're like, nah, three linebackers. We're not doing that anymore.
7: Well, how much did they do it, though?
9: The Texans, I've got to see. They were in the tops of the NFL. Because some of them are going to be packages when they're not nickel. They're usually not in a 4-3. They may go five defensive linemen in short yardage. So I'd have to see. But Petrie's a starter. They don't have a third starter that's a linebacker. And to do that, you have to have a kick-ass run defender at nickel. You have to have what's called a big nickel.
7: Yeah. God forbid you don't have any injuries at linebacker, though.
9: What do you mean?
7: Well, if Azeez Al-Shaair goes down or Toto goes down.
9: Oh, right now with EJ being out.
7: Yeah.
9: Oh, yeah. Yeah. No, it's – but, yeah – I think they added some guys. Their depth chart, you have, let's see, it's actually not that bad for them. It could be worse. It's not ideal when you lose your number three linebacker. That's never going to be great. But NFL depth charts, let me see. The Texans linebackers right now, I know Jamal Hill is still there. They've got, Hanson? See the linebacker that's back up. Let me see. Here's your linebackers. You've got Jake Hanson, who's played in the NFL, started. You've got Wade Woods as a rookie. You've got, well, it's funny. The Texans only have two linebackers even listed, two linebacker positions, a Mike and a Will. So you've got Jake Hanson, Jake Hummel, undrafted from Baltimore. Wade Woodes, rookie. Aiden Fisher from Indiana, rookie. Jamal Hill, Oregon, more of a special teams guy. Marte Mapu, did you forget him? They brought him in from Tennessee, from New England. And then Casey Osai. And Mapu is kind of a safety, linebacker hybrid coming out of college. 6'2", 230, out of Sacramento State. So I think they'll be okay. The good thing for the Texans is their linebackers have been very healthy starting linebackers. That's a benefit.
7: Yeah, Aziz missed a cut. Well, he got suspended one game.
9: Yeah.
7: Right.
9: I don't think he's missed it for injury. I think it's just been suspension.
7: Yeah, yep, yep. All right, 713-780-3776 is the number. Wow. I mean, people today say way too many things.
8: What?
7: Have you seen what Deion Sanders' girlfriend, Carucci, is saying?
8: About what, her or him?
9: When we come back.
8: Also a reminder, about 6 minutes away from a chance to get those tickets to Messi in Argentina versus Honduras. Caller 5 at 920. Also, one of our favorites on hold, Gilbert.
7: All right, we'll do that on the other side. On the other side, we'll talk to Gilbert and give away those tickets for the Argentina game in College Station. But right now, we're talking about Coors Light. We're talking about cold, clean, crisp, and refreshing. Do you think, after I played golf yesterday, that I might have had a couple, three, or five Coors Lights? I mean, if you had to guess, the answer would be yes. I mean, if you took a yes, he had Coors Lights, then you would be a winner because it was nice. It was just a nice, well, it was actually a little cool. I had to wear a sweater, which was awful. I wanted to be refreshed. I didn't even need that much refreshing yesterday, but you know what? I still refreshed myself with cold, clean, crisp, refreshing Coors Lights because that's what I do. That's what I do. I love it. You, I hope, will love it too. I hope that when people come over, I know I do. I've got Coors Lights waiting in the fridge. And the mountains are blue. And when I came home after, I had a few, five or eight. I don't know. I'm not going to put a number on it. But I am going to tell you that I was refreshed yesterday. I hope you are too. If you're looking for the world's most refreshing beer, can't argue with it. I saw it on a billboard. Then you're going to drink a cold, clean, crisp, refreshing Coors Light. Love them. I hope you will love them too. Have them ready for when your boys come over. Cold, clean, crisp, refreshing Coors Light. Keep Texas chill.
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2: Okay, welcome back.
3: Okay, Dell, what time are we doing this? 20 after?
4: Yeah, about 40 seconds.
3: About 40 seconds from now, you're going to call in to try to win these tickets to Argentina. And who are they playing? Honduras?
4: Honduras at Kyle Field, I believe June 6th.
3: June 6th. So you're going. How about this? Getting ready for the World Cup in America. In America. Okay? Let's go. Let's effing go. Gilbert is here. So let's check out. We haven't heard from Gilbert in a while. See what's up with Gilbert. Gilbert, what are you doing?
5: Watching TV.
3: It's good to hear you. We haven't heard you in a while.
5: Yeah, good to hear. What happened to Will? What happened to Will?
3: I don't know. What happened to Will?
5: Everybody forgot about me?
6: No, buddy. We didn't forget about you.
3: No, we just haven't heard from you.
5: Will forgot about me, Will.
6: I don't think so, but once again, we don't really know Will. And we do, but we don't really remember him. You always talk about Will because he brought you something that you liked a lot.
5: Yeah, but he didn't come to see me no more. What happened to him anyway?
6: I don't know. I really can't speak to Will right now. I'm not sure.
5: Well, if Will hear me, why'd you call the station up right now? Let me talk to him.
3: Yeah, Will. Why don't you call the station?
5: Also, Lance?
6: Yeah.
5: Yeah, I passed by my old room. I was thinking about you and Nicole anyway.
6: Oh, when you passed by your old room? You're in a different room now?
3: You think about Lance and Nicole?
6: Yeah, we came.
3: Who do you think about more?
6: Don't.
5: We think about more. I'm trying to get my cable fixed anyway.
6: Yeah, John. He's trying to get his cable fixed.
3: He's going to get cable fixed? Or table?
5: Yeah, I lost the NFL network
6: his
5: anyway.
6: Cable.
3: Oh, cable. Yeah, but when you think about Lance and Nicole.
6: There we go.
3: Okay.
5: Yeah.
3: Who do you, when you think about that, like, who do you think about more when you think about me and Wendy?
5: Wendy, she's up in L.A.
3: Yeah, we knew that.
6: She's in L.A., he said.
3: Yeah, she's in L.A. Yep. Yeah.
6: We'll
5: what's that? KTTV or what?
6: KABC. The phone number. Let me pull up the phone number real quick.
5: Channel 11?
6: Is it in Channel 11
3: there? No, it's Channel 7. KABC.
5: Oh, KABC, right?
3: Yeah, Channel 7, yeah. Anyway.
5: KABC anyway.
3: Yeah.
5: Yeah, well, I'm the Will anyway. Why don't you tell Will to call
6: I don't know. Will,
5: happens?
6: For those who don't know, Will is a listener who brought Gilbert something.
5: What?
6: Isn't he the – Will was a – was that you or him, Dell? Okay. Was – Will was a caller or listener who brought – on out of the goodness of his heart, brought him some food of some sort. And so
5: – yeah.
6: Right. And then last time Will actually did call in, he was headed to a meeting, and he said he wanted to help Gilbert get food so that we could
5: steak and all that steak and corn on the cob.
6: Steak and corn on the cob, and from Chili's.
3: Anyway.
6: From Chili's. You have a very specific order. Yep. Remember when John sent you food from Nick's place?
3: Yeah.
6: What would you send him, John?
3: I sent him a steak. Anyway.
6: You sent him a steak from Nick's. How was it? Was it okay, steak from Nick's?
3: Yeah.
5: Yeah, it was okay.
6: What a ringing endorsement. G-Money.
4: You only asked him if it was okay.
6: Well, okay.
3: You did ask him
6: but
3: that.
6: But Gilbert will be brutally honest with you about everything.
3: Yeah.
6: About everything.
3: It was okay. Yeah.
6: It's all right.
4: He just doesn't like to overplay things. He's just, it was good.
6: Well,
4: okay.
6: But Gilbert didn't want a pizza.
4: Well, he's just not a fan.
6: Gilbert, how could you not like pizza?
4: Not over steak.
6: Well, yeah.
5: I like pizza.
3: You like pizza?
4: But not more than steak.
6: Well, sometimes people don't have steak and they have pizza.
4: He considers himself someone who can demand a steak, and he normally gets it.
3: I mean, he orders what he wants.
6: Would you like to have a pizza, Gilbert?
5: Would you pay?
6: I said, would you like to have a pizza?
5: Yeah, pizza. I like pizza better than steaks anyway.
4: Oh, what? What's changed?
3: Gilbert, why do you always order steak then?
6: He had Nick's steak. He's like, I think I'll take the pizza next time.
4: What about Chili's?
6: Well, don't get him started.
5: Yeah, what about Chili's anyway?
4: Yeah. Gilbert, would you rather have a Nick's pizza or a steak from Chili's?
5: Steak from Chili's.
6: Okay, yes, let me do something.
4: All right, go ahead.
6: Would you rather have a steak from Chili's
5: or... Will you listen to me? Please call the station right now. See you still alive or not.
4: Still alive?
6: Right, Will.
4: You think Will's dead?
6: 713-78... But the lines are all filled.
4: I had to block them because we were giving away tickets. I got to wait for people to realize the tickets have been given away. The messy tickets are gone.
6: Okay.
4: Don't call in about that anymore.
6: Now take that off. Will, please call in, 713. Just tell Gilbert you're alive. It won't stop
4: Proof
6: there,
4: of life, Will.
6: Proof of life, Will. 713-780-3776.
3: Gilbert wants to make sure that you're still alive.
6: No fake Wills. I don't want to have a fake Will call
4: and
6: in.
4: And it's just because Gilbert's worried about you. He doesn't want anything from you,
6: yeah,
4: obviously.
6: Yeah, it'll just be a real quick hitter.
4: Yeah,
6: just a quick in
4: just
6: and out.
4: Worried.
6: Yeah, Gilbert just wants to say hi. 713-780-3776. Will, just please let Gilbert know you're okay.
3: He just wants to make sure you're alive.
6: He just wants to make sure you're alive.
3: He doesn't care about you. Doesn't care about you bringing him food.
6: No. This isn't about that.
3: Nope. Just want to make sure you're alive.
6: Yeah, that's all this is. That's all that is.
3: Yep. That's
6: okay.
3: All.
6: Gilbert, we have people calling, but I don't. Just pull them up. Just say, and let's just put them on with Gilbert. If you wanted to call right now, you're about to learn a lesson.
3: Well,
6: if you're not
3: I think
6: Will,
3: they're calling for tickets.
6: Well,
3: probably.
6: Then they're about to get a handful of Gilbert. Listen to the show and follow the rules, or you're going to have to talk to Gilbert. And you know what? If you call in, you have to bring Gilbert some food.
3: You have to bring him food.
6: All right. Pull somebody up. Whoever's calling right now has to bring Gilbert food. Go ahead. Put him on.
3: Put him on.
4: Well, we got not just anyone. We got Will.
6: Oh.
3: Will!
6: Will, are you?
5: Hey, guys. Are you still there?
3: Will's here.
6: Well, let Gilbert handle this, John.
3: Okay.
5: Hey, Will, how's it going?
2: Hey, Gilbert. It's going great.
5: Doing okay?
2: It's Friday, okay? Yeah, I'm doing good.
5: Why? You'll be here Friday, that'll be good. Something.
2: Okay.
5: Yeah, bring me some, steak and,
6: Will said pizza.
5: Steak and some French fries, okay?
2: All right, I know you're ordering.
5: Good hearing your voice, I don't worry about you.
2: Well, thank you. Yeah, I'm worried about you.
3: He was worried you weren't alive.
5: Friday would be a good day.
6: Friday would be a good day.
2: All right, I'm out, guys.
6: Well, he thought you were dead. He wanted to make sure you were alive. So thank you for calling in.
4: Okay. Thanks, Will. Proof of life. Thank
6: Just
4: you.
6: Proof
2: yeah,
6: of
2: no
6: life.
2: Problem.
6: That's all.
4: And bring that steak.
6: Yeah, proof of life. And the best way to prove you're alive is to bring in steak and French fries.
4: Maybe this is a Will impersonator.
6: Yeah. We won't know until you actually have a bag of Chili's in Gilbert's room with him.
3: Yeah. Cost Will.
4: So there it is. Will's
6: alive. I wonder if Will ever asks. I wonder if he gets off the phone and asks, why do these guys not do this?
4: Of course he does.
6: Well, I got meetings over here. How do I get phone calls from people saying, Will, they're doing it again? You better call in. They're doing it again. Gilbert thinks you're dead. He's like, I'm trying to get to my meeting. You could tell Will didn't want to sit on the phone. He's got things to do.
4: No, he's got a job.
6: He's got things
3: to
6: do.
3: He's got stuff.
6: We have a job, too, but part of our job is getting Gilbert fed from
4: listening.
6: It's not
4: really a job.
3: We really kind of do.
6: Job-ish.
4: Kind of.
3: But that's our job, is to get Gilbert food.
4: There it is, Gilbert. Will's on his way. Well, not today, but at some point.
3: Friday, Gilbert.
5: All right, I want to tell you something, you guys.
4: Okay. What?
5: A lot of people here in this... they're going to don't get food all that. I think always depend on the people here at the staff meeting. And one of the ladies who works here doesn't like me anyway.
3: One?
5: That's how the nursing home works anyway.
6: Well, she's not.
5: I don't get along with her. She don't get along with me anyway.
3: No.
6: Well, hopefully you don't have to deal with her too much. She's not mistreating you, though, is she?
5: Yeah. Well, I got to go now, okay? I'll talk to you later then, okay?
4: Is she rushing him off
3: is
4: the phone?
3: Is she Ben Stiller in Something About Mary?
6: Hopefully not.
3: Hopefully.
4: I would hope not. Well, yeah. There it is. A dark turn I at can the tell very
6: you,
4: end.
6: Yeah, well, I can tell you, I've been there when the food comes. Not great. It's a step down from hospital food.
4: I would. Ugh. Yeah.
3: Oh, no. The food.
4: That's tough.
6: Yeah.
3: The whole thing, the whole place. No.
6: It's the blues.
3: No. And I could see where they wouldn't be big Gilbert fans.
6: He's a lot. He can be relentless. That's well, why his that's nickname is.
3: That's why I said just one.
4: Yeah, wait a minute. You've only got on the bad side of one person.
6: I need a nurse in here. I need a nurse in here. I need a nurse in here.
4: The repetitiveness of that, and it wasn't a soundboard, is still amazing.
3: Yeah.
4: The fact that was just him, and
6: he
4: we know
6: stop.
4: We
6: it
4: put him on hold. We put him on hold, and then I had him on the board just to listen, and that kept going as we were still doing the show.
3: Yeah.
4: I need a nurse in here, and it turned out. He actually did need a nurse, if we remember why he needed that nurse.
3: I it's a good thing they don't have any really hot nurses there.
4: What do you mean? Oh,
6: good Lord.
3: Yeah, what Gilbert would be.
4: Yeah, because, you know, on Instagram, you think all nurses are attractive because those are the ones that come across
3: the case.
4: I know. Those are the ones that come across your algorithm. That's not really the case.
3: That's not how real life is.
4: No. Hey,
3: yeah, you see those movies?
4: Or even Grey's Anatomy?
3: Yeah,
4: that's
3: not real
4: life.
3: That's not real. All right, we got a break. We got to talk about the Golden Nugget. We got to talk about you getting down. You want to talk about steaks? You got Vic and Anthony's there, okay? You got Saltgrass there. You got all of the different restaurants, 12 different restaurants. You got seafood. You got Italian. You've got Asian. You've got steak. Love it. Love it, love it, love it. So you got all of those that you could choose from. Father's Day weekend is coming up. That's where you get to be boss, right? Hey, what do you want to do for Father's Day? I want to go to the Golden Nugget that weekend, all right? We'll watch golf because it's a major. There's a major coming up on Father's Day weekend. We are going to play. We'll go to the pool. You know what? You can bring the family, and everybody goes to the pool. That's fun. And then while they're at the pool, you can go to the casino and gamble. You can take the family to all the different restaurants. I mean, it is. It's family friendly. Okay. So if you're looking for, you play golf. Dad, want to play golf on Father's Day weekend? Yes. Yes. Yes. Concerts coming up. What is it that you want? They got everything. Everything you could possibly need. Marlon Wayans is coming up, May 29th. That's going to be this weekend. Todd Rundgren, June 20th. Dusty Slay, Saturday, June 27th. 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Want you for the NBA Finals and the start of the World Cup. 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
3: 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Better get in quickly. We appreciate Gilbert getting in with us. I keep seeing this Jared McCain video. It's everywhere. I'm like, why can we stop? Astros lose last night 10-7. Gave up an eight spot in the first after not a great play by Christian Walker, but then even worse pitching by Jason Alexander. And they ended up losing. Yordan with two homers. Pena hit his first. And Cam Smith hit another one. He's got two of the five longest home runs in the big leagues this year.
4: Maybe he was motivated by what happened to him a couple days ago.
6: You want
4: to
6: play it?
4: No.
6: Okay.
3: Play it.
6: Does John know?
4: I told John about it.
3: I saw it.
6: That's too bad he had to go through.
4: It falls in line with my questions about A.J. Highsmith and who he's marrying.
3: Yeah.
4: Cam Smith was walking. I don't know. I guess it was Houston. I imagine it was. There's a woman next to him, and they're just having a nice time, good weather
3: blonde
4: day.
3: Blonde girl.
4: Yeah. There's some context that needs to be added. John just didn't throw that in there for no reason. There's a blonde girl next to him, and some guy just comes up to him, and Cam Smith, I'm assuming, oh, this guy's approaching me. He must recognize me. I'm an Astro.
6: He's got his camera out, or
4: I don't know, maybe it's glasses.
6: You never know.
4: You never know. But anymore. I'm assuming Cam Smith just thinks, hey, guy recognizes me as an Astro. He's going to say hello. Cam was very willing, it appeared, to be very polite and say, what's up? The guy goes, hey, man, you know you're diluting your race with that white girl? And that's not where it stopped. The guy kept going and said, her grandparents.
6: Oh, I didn't hear the rest.
4: Her grandparents watch your people being hung for sport and laughed or something along those lines. And as you might imagine.
3: And the girl went, what?
4: Oh, my gosh. As they're walking away. Because Cam Smith didn't wait after he said you're diluting the race. He just said, okay, I got to keep going here. And then he threw that other line in there. It's rough out there on the streets.
3: By the way, her grandparents were probably born
4: Maybe he said great-grandparents. I don't remember exactly, but yeah.
3: Yeah, he said her grandparents.
4: Yeah, he was wrong on how long it would have actually
3: 1950?
4: Taken.
3: I'm pretty sure that one.
6: Yeah, she's pretty young.
4: Well, people were being hung at that time. It hadn't stopped yet, at least, and unfortunately still going on in some places. Well, but I get your point. It wasn't as prominent as, like, you're thinking slavery.
6: You don't know
4: her stuff.
6: Grandparents.
4: But he doesn't know who she is or where she's from.
6: It's a stupid thing to say to harass people on the street.
4: Yeah, but it's an unfortunate happening for Cam Smith.
6: Mm-hmm.
3: Yeah. But yeah, you know what he did? He responded with home run.
4: You think directly thinking about what that guy said. I don't know. We don't even know how long ago it was. It just popped up. Because Cam wasn't even in town over the weekend. So I don't know when it happened, but it made its way to social media over the weekend.
3: I don't think
4: that guy knew who Cam Smith was. He just saw someone with a blonde woman who was black and said, I got something here.
6: Yeah, that's too bad he had to deal with that. It is too bad for anyone who has to deal with that kind of stuff.
3: It is a shame.
6: No matter how, in what direction you're going, it's too bad.
3: Do you know what's happening? I want to bring this up. Maybe we could have a quick discussion about it. But NIL is going to make everything pushed back. You saw it, sixth and seventh rounds. There were a lot fewer guys. There are more guys staying in college and staying in longer because they'll make more money than they would in the fifth, sixth, seventh round.
6: Right.
3: They'll make more money playing college football than they will.
6: Easily.
3: And, you know, so I go a year later to the NFL. Who knows? I may up my stock and all of those things. Plus, I'm a year older. What's happening right now, there is a huge eighth grade redshirting trend going on.
6: Yep.
3: Where you stay, where parents are holding their kids back from high school in eighth grade, or even what's going to happen now is I would have started JT in kindergarten when he's 5 or 6 or 7. You know, hold them back before they start. And so they are bigger, stronger, faster, and older than the kids in high school, which would get them to college and money. So if you've got a 5th, 6th, 7th, 8th grader, you might want to think about, now they're not going to want to stay back because they want to be with their friends. But if you're thinking about getting a payday, hold your kids back in grammar school as opposed to letting them, you know, play with kids their own age. That is going to be.
6: What if the kid doesn't play any sport, doesn't make it to college, gets no scholarships, and they're like, thanks a lot, Dad.
3: Well, then
6: all my friends are out doing stuff. I can't do anything with them.
3: Well, they'd have to be some kind of an athlete.
6: Doesn't mean they're going to go to college. There's a lot of parents who think their kids are the bleep and their kids are not.
3: Right. But better chance that, you know, if they're older, playing down with younger kids, better chance that they could stand out.
6: Yeah, in the short term. In high school, not in college, it doesn't matter. But you have, I saw that when I was in school, I saw it. But it was really more for kids who were, I know some people who have already done that. But when I saw it in high school back in the day, it was for kids who were considered like a little, like maybe not emotionally, not mature enough. They were a little bit immature. And so it was more of a, you know, it was more just being a little more mature. So they were a year older than us. So I saw that some. And that there is an advantage. The younger you are, the bigger the advantage. An eighth grader playing against seventh graders, big advantage.
3: Yeah.
6: If you're a ninth grader or an eighth grader who already hits puberty, massive advantage.
3: Yep.
6: Massive advantage.
3: So this is starting to, across America, you're probably going to be seeing kids coming out, that are playing college football at 24, 20. We're already seeing it.
6: Mm-hmm.
3: But that was in large part because of COVID. But now you're probably going to be seeing it more and more where they're getting to the pros, not at 22, but 23, 24. Because they're being held back and then taking a red shirt or whatever to get as much money as you possibly, you know, get as much as out of college. Yeah, that's what college is for. Make as many millions as you can. Boy, how college has changed. My.
6: Yeah.
3: Yeah. All right. What do we miss today, Del?
6: But once again, that's only college for people who are good.
3: That are good, right.
6: Good at sports.
3: Right, exactly. What do we miss today, Del?
4: Well, those people are most important. They make us happy on the weekend when they play, so I hope they get all their money. What do we miss? We miss that the Las Vegas Golden Knights, who lost more games than they won in the regular season, are in the Stanley Cup Finals.
3: How about that?
4: They hired John Tortorella with 8 games remaining in the regular season, and they swept the Colorado Avalanche, completed that sweep last night, so they make it to another Stanley Cup Final. They've done quite a bit of that since their inception.
6: Good.
4: Yeah, but they weren't good this year. There's like 6 or 7 teams who have more wins that didn't make the playoffs, but they just played in the Eastern Conference. So they made their way, and now they're back. And their opponent will either be the Canadiens or the Hurricanes. That series is still ongoing, but
3: Hurricanes are winning that series. So
4: it's a 2-1. They won
3: Vegas
4: in overtime.
3: How about that story?
4: Yeah.
3: Not very good. Tortorella, you want to talk about what coaching means?
4: And he's had a bit of a checkered past. He got, and even in this year, less serious than other things he's been involved in. They closed the doors to the media. They just said, hey, we're not talking to the media. I think it was after like the second round. They're like, hey, we don't like what you guys are saying. We're not talking to you anymore. So they got hit with the $100K. I think Tortorella himself got hit with the $100K fine, and they lost a draft pick. And they're like, you know what? We're not talking to you guys anymore. It hadn't stopped the team from winning, though, so we'll see how it plays out in the final. What else is out there? Travis Kelce, new owner of the Guardians, at least part owner. He's going to be invested
3: minority
4: into the Guardians, minority owner into the Guardians. We mentioned the World Cup. What else? We did the Uribe story. Oh, Becky Hammond's standing on business saying, I'm standing with Jalen Brunson, can't lead a team to a title. Prove me wrong. If we remember that happened like a couple years ago.
6: I remember she just said short, small guys can't do it.
4: Yeah, it's too small.
6: And small guys haven't done it. I mean, I don't count Steph Curry, kind of the outlier.
4: He's like 6'3", 6'4", isn't he?
6: Yeah, you should probably count him, I guess, if he's 6'3".
4: Well, other guys have done that at that size. But
6: who are the best player on the team?
4: I guess Steph is listed at 6'2".
6: Yeah, he'd be considered.
4: But Jalen Brunson's even, like, I know Jalen Brunson's listed at a certain height, but he ain't what he's listed at.
6: What do you think he is, 6 foot?
4: He's listed at 6'2".
6: Yeah,
4: he ain't
6: 6'2". Ain't no way.
4: No.
3: Wait a minute, so Becky Hammond said a little guy can't?
4: In this modern era of basketball, a little guy.
3: Did she walk that back?
4: No, she said no.
6: No, she doubled down.
4: She said, prove me wrong. I'm still not backing down. He can't win a title at that size being the best player.
3: Oh.
4: She said it back then. She stays with it now because people came to her, of course, because Brunson led a team to a finals. Because it was specific to Brunson back a couple years ago now.
6: Mm-hmm.
4: And now she's saying, it ain't happened yet.
6: You know, Hatchet Man referenced it yesterday. About how everyone came after the Knicks in 2022, but it was usually he's not accurate, but that's actually accurate. Everyone came after the Knicks. I remember thinking, wow, this is, you know, you're giving a lot of, at that time it was considered, I think it's only in the, I don't know how many millions they gave him at the time, but he was not considered a guy you want to build around, but man, has he changed. Has he changed everything over there? But it's not just him. That's a really, there's another really good roster build out.
3: Yeah. Oh, my God.
6: Really good roster builder.
3: Well, how good is Bridges? I mean,
6: yeah.
3: Holy crap.
6: Bridges, Landry Schmidt, they did a deal for Carl Anthony Towns. I mean,
3: and you disrespected Schmidt so bad.
6: I just said he looked trollish, like a troll that lives under a bridge.
4: That's not what we should be doing
6: but
4: here.
6: That's not, no, I didn't mean it in a mean way.
4: What did you mean it as?
6: I just meant like somebody who would live under a bridge.
4: Is that a compliment to people?
6: Depends on
4: have
6: how
4: you ever
6: take
4: said
6: it.
4: That to someone was being complimentary when
6: depends
4: you said it?
6: Depends on how you take it, I guess.
4: No, no.
3: How ugly.
4: How
3: is.
4: Did you mean it? Have you ever said it in a complimentary way?
6: I meant it ugly.
4: Like, when you say this.
6: But a good basketball
4: shut
6: player.
4: Shut up, you stupid ass. Shut up, you dummy. Is that in the line of, hey, it depends on how you take it? Or is that just being someone, being like insulting?
6: No, it's meant to insult.
4: So I feel like you look like you live under a bridge. Sounds the same.
6: Go ahead,
4: John.
6: I don't mean
4: try
6: it. I don't mean it like.
4: Tell Lance he looks
6: no,
4: like he lives under
6: like,
4: a bridge and
6: like
4: see if
6: somebody
4: it's complimentary.
6: Who's homeless. I don't mean it like that. I mean it like.
4: What?
6: You could
4: like
6: jump
4: he looks
6: up
4: like
6: on
4: a
6: the
4: troll?
6: Bridge. Yeah, like he's you could jump up on the bridge and not let kids pass.
4: Is that complimentary?
3: He's just ugly, that's all.
6: Yeah.
4: And you find that not insulting?
6: I said his basketball is great.
4: Nope. We're not talking about that right now.
6: He's not out there trying to catch wool.
4: You've been trying to
6: What he's trying to do is win a championship.
4: Catch wool?
6: Yeah, that's right.
4: I call you John? Catch wool?
6: I don't know why I did that. That was, you know what? Delete that from the podcast.
4: Nope. Too late. It's in.
6: That's not what I should. Kids, don't do that at your radio stations.
4: Don't.
6: That's the oldest term. That's like cash grass or ass. No one rides for free. Bumper stickers. Catch wool.
4: Are you proud of yourself?
6: I'm not. Mm. I'll just tell you right now. It's 9:49, and I'm not proud of myself.
4: Thank goodness you got that out clean, because I think that becomes part of our soundboard.
3: I put it nicely when I said, you know, we're just trying to get some.
4: No.
6: Yeah.
3: That's better than you.
4: It's been a show of you guys stepping over the line.
6: This is what happens when Jason Alexander falls apart.
4: Disappoints us.
6: Yeah, we had a nice hot streak going, a 4-game win streak that everyone was excited about. We were cloning Texans earlier in the show. But this is what happens. This is what happens when Jason Alexander falls apart. What happened? What was our show like yesterday? A lot of Astros talk. A lot of positive, favorable Astros talk. We had a no-hitter we were celebrating. We were celebrating Tetsuya Imai. We were celebrating our new closer, Alomar Santa. Our new closer. We were celebrating him.
4: And now look at us.
6: I'm out there trying to catch wool.
4: Well,
6: how do you get that so fast?
4: Do I have to explain this to you all the time? Everything is recorded. I can just go back in time and find when you said it.
6: You're never anywhere.
4: Well, no. Like I said, why would I put out a bad huddle tape of myself? No. Why would I put out bad highlights of myself?
6: I know.
3: My goodness.
4: Catch wool.
3: Just trying to catch wool.
4: How old are you?
3: Oh, my God.
6: I shouldn't be saying that.
3: No.
6: It's
3: on a radio show. Lecturing me
6: about what I said on a radio show.
4: That's true. It's coming from
6: terrible.
4: Good message, wrong messenger.
6: Wrong messenger.
4: You should not be delivering that message.
3: I am the voice of reason on this show now.
4: Not a chance.
6: Not one time.
4: Yeah. You are letting women off from awful crimes because of what they look like. You are not a voice of reason.
6: Not a voice of reason.
3: Well, I'm pretty sure that she's not guilty.
4: You didn't even hear the evidence in the case. You just saw her walk into the courtroom.
3: Kellen L. Hill, whatever her name is.
4: Not guilty.
3: Next. Mm. Next case. But I saw there were four mugshots. The other three, all guilty.
4: I can only imagine what they look like.
6: It's true. Yeah. Though.
3: Well, you can't imagine. Mm. You can't imagine that. All right. We got a break. News of the Weird coming your way.
4: I'm tough on crime. Unless you're hot.
3: Well, I mean, it's a crime to
4: do
3: put her away.
4: Do you want John Granato as your next judge?
3: That's a crime.
4: Harris County judge.
19: John Granato let a hot girl walk while you would rot in prison. Do you want that man being a judge of Harris County? He's driven up on top of greens before with his car.
4: He consistently yells, I hate cart path only. Whatever the hell you say about that. Right. Yeah. You want that guy?
6: Somebody could dirty campaign against you, put you in black and white.
4: So easily. You think Ken Paxton is bad.
19: Yeah. You've never met John Granato.
3: That is true. All right. Oh, we got a break.
19: He was kicked out of Chicago.
3: You need to talk
4: about what happened in Chicago, John. Why won't
19: member
4: you talk
19: of the
4: about
19: MS-13
4: it?
19: MS-13 in Chicago.
3: When are we?
4: Ask
3: go to
4: him
3: break?
4: About Odd Jobs Incorporated.
3: When are we going to break?
4: Never. Oh, we can go to break now.
3: He ran Odd Jobs. Right now, though, Lance, you need to talk about a little ticket giveaway.
6: Yeah. So this is what we're doing, and this is what I'm pretty excited about. We're giving you a chance. I'm not doing it. Michelob Ultra is giving you a chance to win two tickets to FIFA World Cup 26 here in Houston. Now, what do you have?

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12: 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Apparently in Sarajevo, police are cracking down on a Sarajevo human safari. It's being investigated. They're paying people to go out on safari and shoot humans. Do you
0: what
12: want to go on a safari?
0: Movie. That's not real. That's got to be a movie. That's a Netflix movie.
12: That sounds like a good movie.
13: It's been multiple movies that have done this.
12: Yeah. Do you want to go on a safari and shoot people?
0: No.
13: I don't know.
0: No.
13: Safari I mean,
12: people
13: in Sarajevo?
12: Go on safaris and they put up all these.
13: Do the people know that they're involved in this, or are people just rolling around Sarajevo shooting people and calling it a safari?
0: Wait, what is this?
12: It's kind of secret. Well, it's not that secret anymore since they found out about it.
13: It's not a safari. The people don't even know they're being hunted?
12: No, I guess not. They're just walking along and
13: that's not a safari.
12: That's a safari. Well, what? The animals are

0: Just walking around, yeah. Eating some grass, and then boom!
1: Yeah, well, the safari I'm thinking about, we just look at the animals. You're just talking about a hunt.
2: But you said a human safari?
1: It's not a safari. We're just hunting
0: a human
1: people.
0: Safari.
2: That's a movie. I've seen these movies before.
0: Yeah, I mean, it just seems like, well, I mean, it's a way to make a buck, I guess. I don't know.
2: It's a way to make a buck.
1: Do you want to start a human hunting business, John?
0: Well, I mean,
2: no.
0: How much,
2: say no, John.
0: How much?
1: Yeah,
0: can
1: you
0: we
1: shouldn't
0: make?
1: Be like, well, I don't know. How much is it overhead? No, just say no.
0: This is not a lot of overhead. Just gas driving around the city, looking for
1: weapons?
0: People to shoot.
1: You have to provide the weapon to the people.
2: Wendy would not. Like
1: you
2: this
1: have to get a license to hunt people.
2: Wendy would not like this.
0: You don't need a license. No, you don't need a license. I don't think you can get a license for that.
1: Why? Yeah. Is it because it's called murder?
0: Yeah.
2: Right.
0: I'm pretty sure you can't. All right? I'm pretty sure you can't get a license for that. A New York woman dies. She stepped out of her car into an open manhole. I mean...
1: What's this, Looney Tunes?
0: I know, right?
1: Just step into an open manhole.
0: Into an... Somebody opened it up, left it about 15 feet away... She parked her car and stepped right into it. And they're looking, they're thinking it wasn't a city worker. Now, you know what? That seems like a safari thing. Let's see who will step into this and die.
1: The whole Darwinism. Just see.
0: Who was unaware enough
1: to step down into a manhole?
0: How many people, though, figure, let me make sure that I'm not stepping into an open, just giant hole in the road.
1: No, I get it, but when I'm walking, I do have some ability to sense what's going on. I look, hey, look, that's not a place I should be stepping. I'll step to the side.
2: I could see me stepping in a manhole.
1: Well, no one's surprised by that.
0: But she didn't even step. She didn't even walk. She was just getting out of her car.
1: Oh, mm-hmm. and then she stepped out of the car and down she went.
0: Down she went.
1: That's tough.
0: Hey,
2: what happened to her?
1: She died.
2: Yeah, that's what I was thinking.
0: Yep. A Carnival cruise passenger won $300,000 lawsuit after being overserved with 14 tequila shots before she fell and really hurt herself.
2: Yeah, that's the oldest. We learned that when I was waiting tables way back in the day. You overserve, you can go to jail.
0: So I was playing poker a couple of weeks ago, and I was throwing down some Coors Lights. And, like, three or four in.
1: You were playing poker and drinking?
2: No. Yeah. No. I don't believe that. Next, you're going to tell me you played golf and drank.
0: Well, that happened, too, yesterday. So this woman comes over and she says, well, listen, you're going to have to slow down. You are consuming.
2: She told you that?
1: Wow. Yeah. Does she know who you are?
0: I was like, hello, do I look drunk? I was like, do I look drunk to you? Am I, what? And so I picked up my chips, went to cashed out, and left there.
1: Wow.
0: Because I ain't going to be told I can't be refreshed.
2: Good for you.
3: I don't take no orders from no woman, by the way.
0: By the way.
2: Good for you.
0: It seems like 14 tequila shots might be excessive, though, if you're the bartender.
2: A little much. Yeah, sure.
0: Might be. Might be a little excessive, especially for a woman. Nothing against women, but they're smaller in most instances.
1: Do we know how?
0: Yeah, she doesn't look like, she looks like she can't handle 14.
1: Got it.
0: Yeah.
1: Well, unfortunate for all involved.
0: Yeah. No. Except she got $300,000.
1: I'm glad that woman did the right thing when it comes to you. Someone needs to be responsible when you're around. Yeah, I know it's none of the people you hang out with.
0: Guess where I ain't going to play poker anymore.
1: Well, that is a risk for the person who steps in.
2: Really? You're not going to play poker there anymore?
0: Hey, I just don't want to be limited, okay? Don't put limits on me.
1: Well, she's trying to avoid liability.
2: Yeah.
1: And you don't want to be limited.
0: I don't give a rat's ass about her liability.
1: I know you don't, but she does, and that's why you got the talking to.
2: Don't listen to John. He's not on the right side of this one.
1: I'm not agree. Yeah, no one should ever agree with him.
2: Overserved. Sure. Yeah, sir, I don't want to. Are you going to bail me out?
0: I wasn't overserved, though. That's the thing.
1: How many beers
0: she
1: have
0: doesn't
1: you had?
0: Know
2: then how are you acting?
0: My ability to consume.
2: Were you being erratic?
0: No.
2: Sounds like you were being
0: it
2: erratic.
0: It was just, I was just, every time she went by, I went, give me, bring
1: how
0: me another.
1: How many did you have?
0: Bring me another.
1: How many?
0: When I go to the Golden Nugget Lake, Charles, you know what they never say? Well, no, you can't have any more.
1: How many bring you another's? Bring me another's did you utter?
0: I mean, four.
1: Oh, it's not terrible.
2: In 2 minutes?
0: Well, it was every time. It was every time she passed by. Yeah. I wanted to make sure I didn't have to wait.
2: Well, there you go.
1: Well, that might freak her out a little bit.
2: Two-fisting.
0: Yeah, but she don't know me.
1: Yeah.
0: She don't know my
1: And one
0: ability.
1: More time, John.
3: I don't take no orders from no woman, by the way.
0: I do. I don't take no orders from Dell either. I'd like stay here and run into my show.
1: I don't tell you to do that. You do that on your own.
0: Well, we do.
1: I've never told you to hang around past 10:03.
0: Until Lance starts talking about Underdog.
2: Yeah, Underdog Fantasy gives you a chance to lock in these playoffs. Are you going higher or lower on the statistics for the playoff series? You now have Oklahoma City and San Antonio in the next matchup, and then you may have a game seven. Go look at SGA's points, his rebounds, his assists. Is this going to be a game where San Antonio locks him up and he passes more? Because the assist count can get a little bit high there. Is this going to be a game where Wemby really takes it on himself to make sure there's a game seven? If so, you might want to jump in on the points and rebounds for Wemby. And they have points, they have rebounds, they have points plus rebounds. There's so many to choose from for every player. But what's great is on the pick 'em, you're picking anywhere from two up to like six or seven players. You basically can win up to, the highest they let you win is 5,000 times your original play. 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
12: I'm Nicole Murray with Your Money Now. Lululemon shares rose 4% after the company announced it has reached a settlement agreement with founder Chip Wilson that will end the proxy contest he started in December. Under the terms of the agreement, Lululemon will appoint two of Wilson's board nominees. In exchange, Wilson will agree to not badmouth the company for roughly 18 months. Demand for electrified cars kept Europe's auto market growing in April, offsetting weaker diesel demand. Data from the European Automobile Manufacturers Association showed registrations in the European Union, Britain, and the European Free Trade Association rose 7% to just over 1.1 million vehicles last month. U.S. antitrust regulators appear ready to approve Paramount's $110 billion takeover of Warner Brothers Discovery after a two-hour meeting at the Justice Department. Semaphore reports that at the meeting, Paramount CEO David Ellison reiterated a commitment to releasing movies in theaters. Stocks are mixed. That's Your Money Now.
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0: Although in some ways, as Sean pointed out, you could say Jason Alexander was very heroic last night. He ate those innings for the bullpen. He saved them. And now they'll be ready to go if they're needed today. You know, we weren't really going to do a lot of playing the song. Maybe the sounder here or there to just acknowledge what our hero was up to. But considering the results, we have to go to something else. And honestly, as I still reminisce over my weekend watching The Dark Knight and Batman Begins and The Dark Knight Rises, this is appropriate.
1: You either die a hero or you live long enough to see yourself become the villain.
0: Jason Alexander lived long enough to see himself become the villain. After an 11-3 record the team had in his starts, unfortunately that has now dropped to 11-4. It's 11-4 with a bullet.
2: 11-4.
0: It's still very good. Like, you're better off having him start than not, clearly.
2: Yeah. I was thinking maybe this year, maybe he is Two-Face, where there's a good start, and then there's a bad start.
0: At this moment, he is very Harvey Dent-like, which is the voice you heard in that clip. He
2: flip a coin. That's what he's going to do.
0: But Harvey revealed, of course, that the coin was always heads.
2: On the coin, it was heads on both sides. Manipulated Rachel.
0: That's all right. Well, Harvey was a villain from the jump, actually. All that square jaw,
2: smooth talking
0: savior of the city stuff. It was always a flip of a coin, except it wasn't, because it was always heads. And then when it came down to it, he started shooting cops, dirty cops, but he did start shooting cops. We're not advocating that.
2: Dirty cops.
0: They were dirty cops.
2: Gotham had a huge problem at the
0: time. It's just the movie in the Batman universe. But either way, Jason Alexander was bad. Wasn't helped by Christian Walker, who was preparing. He got his body in a spot where he could turn a double play, except, you know, the first thing about turning a double play, you actually have to field the baseball. He didn't field the baseball, went down the line, opened up a giant inning. It would have been some damage. He makes a play, two runs given up by Alexander, didn't have his control, but you get out of the inning and you keep it moving. And as we saw throughout the game, the Astros bat certainly woke up. But that 8-run first inning kind of killed the game off. And unfortunately, the Astros winning streak is over at 4. Yordan hit a couple home runs, so that's good that no real ill effects from the injury that had him take himself out of a game when he swung in the on-deck circle. So he seems okay. Pena is back and hit home runs. So there are some good things to discuss, but it's kind of always clouded when your starting pitcher gives up what Jason Alexander gave up, and it changes the game entirely. You go from, hey, you know what, this team playing pretty good baseball. You get a real reminder of, hey, it's only as good as the next pitcher. And unfortunately, our hero suffered at the hands of the hated Rangers. They're not good enough to be like a Joker level villain. They're really not. They're more like the gang of mobsters who the Joker infiltrated and then eventually just pushed them to the side. They're those guys.
2: The Chechen?
0: Yeah.
2: Those guys?
0: I think the Rangers are the Chechen. I think they're that. They got over on our hero once. He'll get an opportunity again. It just will be an unfortunate start in this hero's journey. Yeah. Don't worry about it. He'll turn it around. Bane broke Batman's back.
2: Mm-hmm.
0: And Batman flipped the switch. Sure, he had to go into a hellish prison. And is that Sugarland?
2: No.
0: Is it Corpus? Do we have to send him to Corpus? And then he'll be back and ready to go? I don't know. But Jason Alexander will be fine, at least for the purposes of this bit, where I stick with some journeyman who becomes the star of the team, at least in my eyes.
2: 11-4 Alexander's.
0: Look, if you're a numbers guy, you can't really push back against me. He's 11-4 in starts. When they put him in the spot he should be in as a starter, the Astros win a vast majority of their games. Think of it this way. Would you want a pitcher that's 11-4 over the course of two seasons? Yes, you would as a starter. That's what time he's on. Back our hero. when he's back trying to redeem himself in his next start. That's all. Bad yeah. start.
2: I like that this show has very few, you know, Astros hills that it's I'm dying on.
0: John was taken aback by this, too. He thought it was a bit, which in some ways it is.
2: It's
0: but
2: like half a bit.
0: It's half a bit. But I do like the fact that, forget about his name being exactly the same as the guy who played George Costanza. Forget about that. That's what other people are latching on.
2: Yeah, that's the low-hanging fruit.
0: Yeah, but I got levels to this. The fact that at this point he could be considered my favorite Astro, I think I'm very – other than the people in his family – I think I'm alone on this. Anyone else have Jason Alexander as their favorite Astro?
2: You got to be top 10 Jason Alexander support.
0: Yeah, I don't know how big his family is, but you know, like all families, some of his cousins probably don't like him.
2: I was going to say, once you get to the cousins,
0: there's
2: like,
0: some cousins who don't.
2: That guy's just like a Rangers fan or whatever.
0: Yeah, whatever. Maybe there's a cousin or two who doesn't like him. I think I'm top 10. I don't need to really rank it. I just know.
2: I just have a hard time.
0: You can't find a stronger supporter that has no familial attachment than me. Go ahead, try. You can't.
2: No. I was going to look up where Jason Alexander is from, and I just looked up Jason Alexander.
0: Yeah, you're going to have to go Astros. He's from Windsor, California.
2: Okay. So then north, south?
0: I don't know, actually. It is near San Francisco. Not that near, but close enough for people who know where San Francisco is to know it's Northern California.
2: Giants fans?
0: Possibly. It's unlikely that they were Astro fans until he joined the team. So I think I'm right up there.
2: Yeah. No, you're definitely up there. Yeah. I think I'm lower. I may be others receiving votes.
0: Yeah. I mean.
2: I'm pushing hard for
0: the ride.
2: I'm trying to make the 2014 playoff, all right? I'm Brett Bielema pushing for that.
0: Well, we will talk about the discord in the SEC where the coaches are now pissed that they signed up for a 9-game SEC schedule and the playoff has not expanded as of yet. They were promised at least a 16-team playoff when they agreed to 9 games. They don't got that, so now they're upset. You know, while I position Greg Sankey as a hero because he's standing in the breach of keeping this from becoming a 2014 playoff, he ain't got control of his league like past SEC commissioners did. This wouldn't have happened under previous regimes.
2: No, Mike Sly
0: would have never let this occur. Never. Greg Sankey, got to pull the reins on these guys. They're just talking, and it's not even just like old Lane Kiffin talking about teams outside the conference. Like he had something this, like either yesterday or the day before, where hey, if I hadn't left and Pete Golding was the DC and up in the booth, we would have beat Miami. Well, shoulda, coulda, woulda. So that's typical SEC stuff where you talk about the other conference and what you would have done if you had if you had a different scenario play out. Going against each other, brother against brother, is not what they do. At least not as public as they've been. Like, they will snitch on each other.
2: Ole Miss famously was part of brother against brother.
0: That's true. That's true.
2: They love brother against brother.
0: But they have tried to position themselves as we're all one. Sure, they went behind the Aggies' back and said, Texas, come on in. But that's under Sankey.
2: Mm-hmm.
0: It's a different regime. Things like this happen.
2: It
0: used to not be the case.
2: Yeah. I feel like Lane Kiffin and Steve Sarkisian, like, every week just, like, say something that winds people up.
0: Yeah, I got to take it back. Greg Sankey. No, it was under Greg Sankey, the Texas thing. I'll take it back. I shouldn't take that back. But, it's Sarkisian, it's Kiffin. They've spoken. The other guys have mostly talked about the conference themselves and what's going on. But those two have reached out and said anyone can get some.
2: Yeah, they're just like, bleep that guy.
0: wait a minute. Come on. Hey, we're not even at media days yet.
2: Your academics stink. How about that? I mean, there was like a 3-day span where it's Lane Kiffin. Ole Miss is racist. Exceptionally racist compared to LSU. And Steve Sarkisian is like, and their school stinks.
0: Yeah, Ole Miss is like, hey.
2: What?
0: We had the best season we've ever had. Can you give us a little bit of time before you come after us? They're looking like an ascending power and people are coming after them and different ways. Either way, it is what it is. We'll talk about that more as the SEC has some infighting. The Texans made a move. I wouldn't say it's a move that's unexpected, but I'm surprised at the mechanics of it all. I just assume it'd be a straight extension for Nico Collins instead. It's, hey, you're going to get more money this year, and we'll give more money to you next year. So we'll talk about that. If you want to join us, the number is 713-780-3776. And we've got our second our second check mark in the negative for Victor Wembanyama. It's been all positivity. People had already forgotten that he threw one of the more dirty elbows in recent NBA playoff history. Because, hey, he might have been on the verge of taking out the Thunder. The Thunder take a 3-2 lead, and Victor Wembanyama may have issued a code red, but we wouldn't know because he did something after the game or didn't do something after the game that people are calling into question. So a lot to get to. If you want to join us, the number is 713-780-3776. We mourn our hero not coming through, but he'll be back. Don't worry. At some point, it's darkest before the dawn, and Jason Alexander will prove to you that your faith was warranted. We'll talk more about the Astros and other topics when we get back. But first, I want to talk to you about giving you a chance to do something pretty fun. The World Cup is a couple weeks away now. We get ever closer, and Michelob Ultra is going to give you a chance to go see some games in person. This event or promotional event is going to run through June 14th. All you got to do is show up at one of these places and compete in an interactive soccer shootout game. The winner will go home with a pair of tickets to a Houston-based FIFA World Cup game. We got locations across the city on Friday and Saturday. Right now, I'll give you the Friday ones. A little bit later, I'll give you the Saturday ones. So for all these times are Friday from 5 to 8. You can be at Vita Moriscos in Cyprus, Bombshells in Stafford, Vita Garden in Midtown, or Conejo Malo in downtown, 5 to 8 p.m. on Friday. I'll give you the Saturday ones next time. Also, bonus, the bullpen will broadcast live from Kirby Ice House in the Heights on Saturday from noon to 2 p.m. You play for your chance to witness history because Superior is worth playing for. 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

0: to reward Nico Collins for what he has been as a player and what they expect of him in the future. But let's get to Ryan first. What's up, Ryan?
1: Hey, what's going on, Deli Belly? What's up, Vapors? I had a little Mio in the car, and we're listening to the 7 to 10 show. And he wants to know what catching some wool means. Can you enlighten him?
0: You don't have a little Mio in the car, first of all. Their culture is not your costume. Also, why don't you explain it? Your father, allegedly, you explain it to your son. If you don't know the reference, Lance, for some reason, brought that phrase out in defense of I forgot who it was. It doesn't really matter. He said what he said, and there it is. I'm not explaining that to anyone. Anyone who heard it and doesn't know what it means, you're better off. It's an old way of saying something that didn't need to be said. That's all. Unprofessional. Much like he was unprofessional. I don't know if it was as unprofessional as what Uribe thought the Cardinals were on when he gave them the DX chop three times. If you missed it, after a big strikeout in the eighth inning of the Brewers-Cardinals game, their pitcher, Abner Uribe, right?
2: Yep.
0: He looks over to the Cardinals dugout and does three DX chops. The only other athlete we've seen do that is Joel Embiid, from what I remember.
2: And Triple H, but yeah.
0: Yeah. Certainly great athlete. Let's not take that away from Triple H. But as far as non-wrestling athletes, yeah. Joel Embiid did it. And Joel Embiid, okay, you do it. It's still out of context on a basketball court, but it's more so out of context on a baseball diamond. I don't know why.
2: It's just extra.
0: I don't know why. It's happening in baseball, a sport that has softened when it comes to demonstration, we know.
2: Yeah.
0: But this one was aggressive. He is, much like Jason Alexander, I have this random list of my favorite players, Uribe, shooting up the charts. He looks over to the Cardinals dugout after the strikeout and does three, as Sean said, vigorous DX stops. And, of course, much like the Astros no-hitter yesterday, there was a review. Now, the review turned out to be the strike he threw that led to the chops. It was a strike. He got out of the inning, so he didn't have to get back on the mound and continue the pitch. He says he did it while apologizing. He did all the apologies. I apologize to the Brewers, my team, the people who run it, all blah, blah, blah. I'm sorry. But then he also added, through an interpreter, he felt that the manager of the Cardinals was being unprofessional because he was motioning that they're going to hit some of his guys. He also said what was going on in batting practice by the Cardinals he didn't like either. So that was why he did it, although he is apologetic for doing it.
2: I like that. I like the move of, I apologize. However, let me tell you why I did it.
0: Look, I have my reasons. I'm not crazy.
2: Yeah.
0: I wouldn't do this normally. It's not who I am.
2: No.
0: But they led, their actions led to this, but yeah. I am sorry.
2: And I like that because he follows through on the pitch and he's facing the Brewers dugout.
0: Makes a turn.
2: Yeah, he makes the deliberate turn. It's so funny that there's a half second of like, nope, Nita.
0: Yeah, I'm facing the wrong way.
2: Yep, Nita.
0: I fell off the mound to the left. I need to turn to the right. So they know this is for them and them alone.
2: It wasn't all one fluid motion. It was like, boom, strike, turn, chop.
0: And his manager, of course, is very embarrassed because it's Murphy, their manager. Oh, Pat Murphy's like very embarrassed by it, of course. Called it unacceptable. And, you know, Uribe was like, it's wrong. But I have my reasons.
2: Yeah, yeah. I wonder how many guys are going to have to get hit because of this.
0: Well, he as I said, he told us he did it partly because the manager for the Cardinals was saying, I'm going to hit some of your guys, allegedly. So we'll see if there's a follow-through there.
2: They're better, man.
0: Hey, I'm looking for anything when it comes to baseball. We're watching the Astros, but we don't really care about the National League. But if Oliver Marmol and the Cardinals want some get-back, bring it. Just don't aim at the head. Let's not throw projectiles at people's heads.
2: Keep it classy, guys.
0: Yeah, much like a DX shop, let's keep it classy.
2: I think that's good for the environment of baseball. You DX shop? then just, hey, there's going
0: to
2: be.
0: And whatever happens after that, yeah, kind of happens.
2: For the DX shop to have meaning, there has to be consequences.
0: Like, yeah, he can't just get away with that, right? Like, now he won't pay the price.
2: No.
0: Because he's a pitcher, which is always
2: and a relief
0: a
2: thing.
0: Yeah. Yeah, he may not be seen in the series the rest of the way, but does a Brewer pay the price the plate for what Uribe did? I guess we'll find out.
2: Put one on Yelich's back.
0: Yelich is like, I knew it was going to be me. I knew it. I knew I was going to have to pay for it. And it's a 12:40 start, so we'll find out pretty quickly. If you are just scanning what's happening in baseball, whether that leads to anything after his unacceptable actions, according to his manager, Pat Murphy. All right, whatever. Beyond that in baseball, we did have the Astros losing, but we also had the A's losing because the AL West is terrible. And they didn't lose any ground. The A's, as your division leader, are now a game under 500, half a game ahead of the Mariners. The Astros remain 3.5 back. So no harm, no foul, despite our heroes, let's just say, less than stellar start. All right, the Texans give Nico Collins more money. They add on to his deal, not a full contract extension, which I'm sure will come at some point, maybe after this upcoming year. But they have added more money to the final couple years of his deal. And he was being paid at a level below his contributions. Depending, you know, there are great receivers in the league. So I don't know where you have Nico falling, whether he's a top five guy for you, top eight. I don't know how you feel about him. But he wasn't getting paid. No matter how good you think he is, he wasn't getting paid to that level. So it changes. They added on $9 million in cash to the 2026 season, and he got an $8 million increase in the 2027 season. So Nico's going to make over nearly $29 million in 2026, and then he'll make – yeah, let me see. Let me make sure about that. Yeah, over $29 million, nearly $30 million in 2026. So he'll be fifth highest among receivers. That makes sense. He's not a $30 million guy. Not that it matters. You're barely $125,000 away from that. So, it's a chump change when it comes to NFL contracts. But the Texans told you, while it wasn't a real serious report, it was like, hey, teams checking in to see with Nico's contract maybe coming up. Could he shake loose? And Caserio was very strong, and we're not trading Nico Collins. Whoever reported it or whatever information I had, they can shove it. We're not trading Nico. So all the report was is a team was checking in, not that you would trade him.
2: Nah, shove it.
0: All right. Got it. Apologies.
2: Yeah. Hey, Caserio, keep that same energy. Tell that GM to shove it. All right.
0: Yeah. It wasn't even a GM. It was like
2: some underling.
0: Underling is insulting, but that's kind of what it was. It was like it
2: subordinate.
0: Was, it was some yes. It was an assistant to the assistant to the GM or something like that, calling your assistant to the assistant to see about the Nico Collins thing. That was reported that there was some interest in potentially acquiring Nico if the Texans weren't going to be willing to give him the money people thought he deserved. They were very much willing. No trade. Nico Collins is here for at least the next couple of years, and you imagine as long as injuries don't take a hold, he'll be here beyond that. And they made him whole, I guess you would say. They paid him like a top receiver should get paid. And he's your number one. You believe in him. They're going to pay him like that going forward. So the Texans, we know. If they believe in you, you'll get yours. What's that say about number seven? They're waiting and seeing. I think that's what that says about number seven. Unless we're surprised and a deal comes forth at some point in the offseason. But the proof is in front of you. If they know or at least believe who you are as a player and they believe you're one of the best in the league, they're more than happy to give you a contract that represents that.
2: Yeah. I am a little curious of like I get all the stated reasons, but it is rare that a team just is like, here's a raise. Good job.
0: Yeah,
2: we believe he should be paid in accordance.
0: But the Texans do it.
2: Yeah, I just kept waiting for the, like, and also they added an extra year that's non-guaranteed. Or, you know, I was waiting for some, like here's why the Texans did it other than.
0: And it's usually for a player who, whether it's he's been very vocal or it's been reported, is upset with this deal. Not with the Texans specifically, but with other teams when it happens. It's this player is not thrilled with his upcoming money or lack of guarantees.
2: Maybe misses an OTA.
0: Yeah, and the team will be like, you know what? all right, we don't want to really have a problem. We're going to throw on extra cash on top of your deal and guarantee more of the money. And that's a fix as opposed to giving the player who yeah. may be more of a short-term or an extension. You just give him more money on top of whatever he was already owed and say, hey, we good? The player will say we're good, and they keep it moving.
2: Yeah.
0: This one is the same except for we did not hear about an unhappy player. And as I said, I just thought they would just agree to an extension that kept them here beyond 2027.
2: Yeah.
0: And now I'm not suggesting that he won't be here beyond 2027. It just feels like it puts off what eventually will happen, that Nico Collins will be a long-term Texan. He's been very open about wanting to be here for the entirety of his career. So, but in the meantime, we'll pay you like a top receiver and we'll go from there. So how old will Nico Collins be at the end of 2027? He is 27 now. So I guess he turned 27 in March. So he'll be going until what, his age 29 season at that point. So we'll see how it goes. But right now, don't worry about Nico's money. If you were concerned about that, the Texans say, I'm not concerned. D'Amico's not concerned. You shouldn't be concerned.
2: Thank you. Thank you, Nick.
0: Yes.
2: It's very strange. This is where, if I'm CJ Stroud, I'm like, wait, so this guy's just getting a raise? What?
0: Well, he has to play with you.
2: Exactly. What? Come
0: yes,
2: on.
0: Yes. He has to make up for what you are on at times. So, yes.
2: He's had to be pulling. He was pulling double shifts.
0: Yeah.
2: And he's
0: getting, the last 2 years. Like, year one, we could have been like, well, CJ's made you. No one's going to say after the last 2 years that Nico Collins is being made by CJ Stroud.
2: No.
0: So, he gets his money. It's not to a Tyreek level type stuff. But, you know. We have no idea. There was some evidence of what Tua was without Tyreek and Jalen Waddle. Well, although Jalen Waddle had a pretty productive year the 1 year Tyreek wasn't there. We don't know what CJ is like without Nico Collins, at least for an extended amount of time. And the Texans are like, we don't ever want to find out. Never want to find out what it's like if Nico Collins isn't around. So he will be around at least for a couple years, and we'll see if it goes beyond that. So there it is. Nice deal for Nico Collins. Well-deserved. All right, we'll go to break. We'll talk about what happened in the NBA Finals. Excuse me. Maybe I'm being a little disrespectful to the Knicks. I meant to say the Western Conference Finals.
2: Don't let Tracy Morgan hear that.
0: Big deal anyway. I don't want to upset Anne Hathaway or Mariska Hargitay, as I told you yesterday. I don't care what Tracy Morgan thinks about anything, honestly. I think he's got a new show that did pretty well in his first season. Whatever. Him and Ben Stiller can hang out. I don't have any concerns about their thoughts on anything Knicks related. As I told you yesterday, Ben Stiller, watch the game. Stop tweeting. It's not for us. You tweeting about the Knicks is not for us.
2: Put the phone down.
0: Yeah, anything.
2: Put the phone down, Fox.
0: I mean, hey, new Marsha Brady. You were great in that movie. Get a hold of Ben. That's all. I don't know for
2: Christine, get a hold of your man.
0: I said it yesterday. I'm standing with it. For some reason, Christine Taylor's performance in that Brady movie is across my timeline. I feel like this thing is just listening to me. I don't know why. Maybe it's because her husband's a prominent Knicks fan, so people are like, hey, no, his wife was an actress too, right? You know,
2: they're going through the catalog?
0: Yeah, I don't know. But they're like, hey, underrated performance. Christine Taylor's Marsha Brady. And just like, they're just quote tweeting that particular line with clips of her performance in that movie. And you know what? The people are right. Better than anything that been done in the last 15 years. Just saying. Best actor in that family, Christine Taylor. There, I said it. And less annoying as a Knicks fan. She's there being supportive, but we don't see her tweeting about it, which is the way it should be. We'll go to break of that. We'll talk about the Western Conference Finals when we come back. There was a potential cold red called. We'll see. Jeremy Cain has some thoughts on what Biombo and Plumlee did to him. And, Victor Wembanyama didn't do a thing you're expected to do, win or lose. We'll talk about that when we come back.
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2: So the Thunder take care of the Spurs. They're up 3-2 in a series that hasn't really had a compelling game since what? Game one? Has there been a compelling game since game one? There have been levels to the margin. But for the most part, the result has been kind of decided before it was real clutch time.
3: Yeah.
2: So we had another one of those.
3: They've been like back and forth and then late third, early fourth.
2: There's a big jump, and now we kind of get what's going on here as we just figure out what the final score would be. So 127-114 the final. The Thunder up 3-2. In the series, we got a game six on Thursday in San Antonio. And Wembanyama didn't have a great night. De'Aaron Fox didn't have a great night shooting. Wemby got to the line 12 times, made all 12, but was only 4 for 15. And same could be said for Shea to a lesser degree as far as the shooting percentage. He was a little bit better, 7 of 19, but he did get to the line 17 times. And really, that is the point of contention. You know, the Thunder are doing things that upset people, but mostly it's because they're getting away with it. Like, if the play that Jared McCain made when he kind of elbows Dylan Harper in the throat in the backcourt and then veers in front of him in the front court and falls down with minimal contact to draw a foul, if that is legislated correctly by the referees, we're laughing at Jared McCain, but we're not offended as much because they didn't get away with it. Shea falling over in the backcourt with minimal contact. We had Jalen Williams running into Keldon Johnson in the front court where Keldon Johnson just standing there, not even look at him. Jalen Williams runs into him, then falls down. Big-ass Jalen Williams falls down. Like, Keldon Johnson, a strong dude. But if Jalen Williams was asked about it, honestly, and said, who's the stronger man? He would say himself. And yet, he just collapsed, crumbled to the ground, foul on Keldon Johnson. The broadcast crew, Jamal Crawford and Reggie, not a foul play on. These are the things that are upsetting people. Yes, they're unethical. They may be one of the more unethical basketball teams we've seen in quite a while. They're playing in the margins, and it's not even like the Rockets playing in the margins, where it's threes and freeze. James Harden's going to draw fouls. Okay, at least with James, and look at me defending James, at least most of it happened in the front court, in the lane. You sure, he'll flop around trying to draw fouls on threes. We're getting it when they're not even trying to score. We're getting it.
3: It's the Chris Paul flopping.
2: Yes, it is, and it's a team wide thing. They will never admit to it. I don't know if we're just following the leader, and if Shea does it, we all do it. It almost feels like there's a memo that, hey, we play in the margins, accentuate contact whenever you can. Hey, they can't call a flop every time, so we're gonna do it enough that the referees eventually have to start calling these guys, and by these guys I mean the opponent, for fouls. I imagine there isn't anything written down because don't leave a paper trail. But I think it's just natural. Hey, he does it, we'll do it, we'll keep doing it because we keep getting away with it. I don't think Mark Dagnall's talking. I don't think it's talking points when he writes on the board.
3: Yeah.
2: More flopping. I don't think that's how it goes. It just feels like that. And it's almost all the fault of the referees for not doing anything about it and being for being so gullible to allow it to happen when the entire world knows what time the Thunder are on and allowing them to do it.
3: Yeah, no, Tony Brothers is like the biggest mark in the game for flopping, where it's like he will call the flop. He will, like, if you flop, you will get rewarded. When Tony Brothers is on out there. I do think that there is like some, maybe not some memo, but especially when they get in the bonus, when the Spurs get in the bonus early in a quarter,

0: we can exactly. figure out a way to get a couple free throws without even trying. Just fall to the ground at the first sign of contact, and we'll do it. The McCain thing, forget about the elbow to Harper. Okay, incidental contact, I guess you want to call it that. But the veering into Harper's path, feeling any sort of contact, and some people said twerking and falling down, whatever, just falling down because you feel it, and knowing your only goal here is not to play basketball. It's offensive, honestly. You're not even trying to play basketball. This isn't a big moment in the game. We're not going to call you, hey, that's a smart play. You're offending our senses by doing this because it's a team-wide thing. You all do it. You know, you win a title, you want a title. And normally, if you only win the one title, the entire world finds a way to say it wasn't real. It's happened to every title winner over the last decade if they weren't repeating. Like the Celtics, you game the system with math,
1: and you went through the
0: playoffs where the best team's player wasn't available. Yeah. We find a way. Even the Warriors' first title, I believe, you can look at all the point guards who missed time. There's a way for us to attack every title, but when you win a second, that noise kind of tamps down. If the Thunder win, the noise is not going to tamp down. We're gonna go from thinking how legitimate the first one was to thinking the second one, which just by going through NBA history, it's very hard to do to win a second consecutive one, is less legitimate than the first because no one believes this team is playing in a way that's ethical, unless you're a fan of the Thunder.
1: Yeah, and if they get through this series, they will do so. They'll be flopping in Madison Square Garden with like the most eyeball, the most scrutiny on them.
0: Yeah, it's going to – like Brunson – known flopper, but he isn't even
1: flopper.
0: Yeah, he's not at the level.
1: No,
0: he's a people's flopper at this point. If it's the Spurs versus the Thunder, the Knicks versus the Thunder, he'll be the people's flopper. Like, we're fine. Like, if Shea can do it, we hope Brunson gets away with anything he gets away with. And he is not at the level of the entire team. I think one guy, like the Rockets had James. Mm-hmm. You can't think of another Rocket and go, that guy's a flopper.
1: Yeah, well, Chris Paul.
0: Chris Paul, yes, but he was a Rocket, but we had known before what he was on. Don't think of Peter Tucker, Trevor Ariza, Eric Gordon, none of them. You don't put them in that category. Yeah. It was James. You've got an entire franchise full of them. Jeremy Cain's been there less than like 5 months, less than that, maybe 3 months at this point with the playoffs. He's a Duke guy, so it plays. It tracks.
1: It's easy for the Duke guy. It's a system fit
0: for the Duke guys. It tracks. They're likely going to win another title. And you know what? They're a great basketball team who doesn't need what they do, I guess. I assume, because I don't know what they're like when they don't do it.
1: Against the Spurs, I kind of feel like they need
0: it. Yeah, against the Spurs, I think they do.
1: Because their offense, especially
0: AJ Mitchell and Jalen Williams.
1: Their offense is liable to just get completely bogged down. And that's why, Shea shooting 10 first half free throws was like huge for them. And shooting, 17 in the game? Like that's just like.
0: And the frustration what they level. Need. You can't even account for the frustration of the other team.
1: A young team.
0: The Spurs may not just be ready to handle all the tricks that the Thunder, a young team themselves, although they do have some veterans, Shea and Caruso and Hardenstein among the group, are doing. Like, you see the frustration on the Spurs' faces. You know, it's a cynical laugh when it happens, or I can't believe you called that.
1: Yeah.
0: And I imagine it's getting to them. Look, the Spurs got to the line 32 times, so they spent plenty of time at the free throw line. The Thunder did 38. They got to the line 38 times, highlighted by Shea, 16-17. And it was just a game where they controlled it. As we talked about, the runs happened. But when it came down to it, they were never really threatened. And now they're one game away from getting back to the finals. And somehow, some way, the Small City Thunder are going to be a team that forces most of the country to root for the Knicks. That is something remarkable that they were able to accomplish.
1: It'll be interesting if that actually,
0: what happens. I guess the question will be, can the country separate, like I'm struggling, separate the actual Knicks from their supporters? And their regular supporters, not me getting after Ben Stiller for whatever reason. Well, I don't know why that's my thing, but I'm getting after Ben Stiller. But
1: the Bing Bong.
0: The Bing Bong. We're out

0: outside the garden. We're talking. We have that 12-year-old calling Donovan Mitchell a PAB. That stuff, like, full-throated on the microphone, Donovan Mitchell's a PAB. And not the punk version, the other version.
1: Yeah. The one we can't.
0: I can't repeat.
1: Yeah.
0: Yeah, I don't know how the rest of the country will deal with
1: harassing,
0: that.
1: Brian Windhorst
0: last year. Yeah. These are things that.
1: Oh, I mean, Stephen A is going to, I mean.
0: Well, he's going to turn people off.
1: Right? I think that's what's going to happen. Stephen A will turn people off. Whoever they have on, like, the pregame show when they're there, they'll have whatever, Fat Joe or whoever.
0: I mean, just get Anne Hathaway in front of a camera.
1: Well, that'll
0: I think
1: get
0: he'll
1: people
0: be fine.
1: On the Knicks side.
0: Yeah. Hargate, the Q rating for those two, impeccable. I think those two. As
1: we get Stabler there too.
0: Why not?
1: I feel like Stabler should get.
0: I don't know if he's a Knicks fan, but sure. You get those two in the building: Hargate, Olivia Benson, and Anne Hathaway. Knicks fans will be looked at in a very different way. But if it's going to be if Stephen A. Smith's going to show up in the building on the pregame, not just the pregame, but talking to the guys, calling the game, sitting court, talking to guys courtside before the game, all the things that happen as far as presentation for the finals, it's going to be tough for people to go, you know what, Jalen Brunson, not so bad. Because the shadow of Stephen A. Smith and others will be hanging over that Knicks team, who's, for the most part, pretty likable. Like, there was a, Keith, we'll get to you when we come back. Hold on, we're about to go to break. There was a moment after they clinched the series, and they're in the presser, and some guy, I'm sure it's a guy who's been covering the team, walks in, and you hear Brunson go, hey, talk. He just says to Hart, because he knows him, hey, don't mention it. I see it, but don't talk about it. Hart won't follow that advice. He goes, oh, you're just going to walk in here licking your fingers, huh? You're supposed to be in here asking questions. You went to get some chicken. And the guy's like, actually, I do have a question. Nope. You're not asking a question that chicken hitting, though, right? See? And then you have the Josh Hart. Remember when they won the in-season tournament, he put his thumb in a place. Jalen Brunson didn't want his thumb.
1: Yeah.
0: And then after the conference finals, when Lisa Salters calls Jalen Brunson over, and Brunson's like, you get out of here. You're not doing that again. So they're kind of likable, except you got the Ben Sellers of the world and others ruining it for the rest of us. Keith, we'll get to you when we come back. Anyone else want to join them? The number is 713-780-3776. A world where the Knicks more likable than their opponent. That's the greatest accomplishment the Thunder have ever done. Forget
1: small
0: about
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0: like an uncle, Sean. Interns coming in here asking me about how I do radio, the differences between myself and John and Lance, and what I'm interested in and what they're interested in, how we talk about the same thing differently. I'm at a point where I'm being treated like an uncle. It's disconcerting, actually. Hey, cut that out. The interns who have been here since the morning, they did the John and Lance show. They're still here asking important questions. I will say, guys, since you're out there listening about questions being asked, you get today and tomorrow. At some point, you just become one of the guys, and we're not answering your questions anymore. You're just one of us at this point. You're new. We're open to you asking questions about this thing that you're interested in. But at some point, we're going to just treat you like we've known you for years. And if you come here asking me a question, you may get the Michael Jordan response. F them kids. That's all. And now you know you're one of us. When I look at you and go, what are you doing in here? Now you know you're one of us. That's all. But today, and maybe tomorrow, ask away. But at some point, you're going to know. I got to stop walking in that studio. That's all. Because that's how it goes. At some point, you're doing podcasts, you're answering the phone, you're one of the family. And when you become one of the family, why are you acting brand new? Stop asking me questions. That's all. But let's say the rest of the week.
1: Yeah.
0: Until Friday.
1: Yeah, it might be a different Wednesday, Thursday.
0: Yeah, I'll walk you guys through anything you want to talk about because I get it. It's new. It's your first day, your first week. You got questions to ask. You want some answers.
1: After that.
0: But at some point, just get your ass in there. Cut up the podcast. All right? Get away from me. Shout out to Ethan and Avery for being very interested in this job. Let's get to Keith here. What's up, Keith?
2: Hey, guys. NFL question. Obviously, the last 24 hours, you know, Josh Jacobs seems to be in a little bit of hot water with whatever he's got going on for the Packers. You know, he kind of, you know, trailed off at the end of last season. But, you know, if you're the Packers, you know, you need a running back. You know, if Josh Jacobs gets cut, if he gets cut or gets suspended, whatever, you know, they need a running back, you know, especially with the lack of, you know, kind of receivers that they have and whatnot. So, you know, if I'm the Packers, like, they're calling the Arizona Cardinals. They use the top pick on Jeremiah Love. They've got crazy running back depth for a team that's going to tank for Arch Manning potentially. They've got James Conner, the veteran. Trey Benson's still there. They even signed Tyler Allgeier from the Falcons, who's kind of been a backup his whole career. What are the Cardinals taking for any one of those three backup running backs in a trade? And does it just make too much sense for, you know, Tyler Allgeier to be the starting running back for the Green Bay Packers? What's the value? What can the Cardinals get from the Packers for one of these three running backs?
0: Oh, it's a lot of setup to ask about what the Packers are going to do.
1: Should the Packers trade for the Cardinals' third string running?
0: Could have been very, like, I know you're giving me context,
1: which is needed with the Arizona Cardinals.
0: Yeah, but sure, but I got it. I mean, I'm not a guy you met at the bar, Keith. I get it.
1: Connor should be a starting running back.
0: Yeah, I guess a lot of lead up to simply ask me what's the value of one of those guys. Well, first, we don't know that Josh Jacobs will miss any time. A lot of times, despite how drastic these charges are, they'll just push it off to the end of the year. And it happens quite a bit where, hey,
1: Stephon Diggs?
0: Yeah, now where the NFL jumps in and goes, hey, there has been no finality as far as the legal system, so we're going to take part in this and say, hey, you're going to miss some time. They have been unwilling at times to do that. So appreciate the call. I just don't know that the Packers are going to have to even worry about it, honestly. What is the Packers' options as far as their roster is concerned, because maybe they have a backup on the roster that where they don't need to call the Cardinals about a running back.
1: Yeah, I forgot.
0: Currently, Chris Brooks, who has floated around the league for quite a bit with the Packers, was with the Dolphins. He's their backup. Marshawn Lloyd, Pierre Strong, so not a lot of great options behind them. James Conner, you got to ask, since we're getting into this, what's his contract like?
1: Yeah, Conner, because Allgeier just signed.
0: They just signed. It's unlikely they would trade him away.
1: I also imagine there's some dead money.
0: Yeah, that they don't want to deal with. Yeah. James Conner signed a deal with them to return for 1 year, $3 million. Cap hit of just under five. Dead cap of 4.5.
1: Call them. For a fifth? You kidding me?
3: James Conner at 31 years old, how much does he have left? He's not going to be Josh Jacobs, but honestly, no one is at this point in the offseason.
1: Well, there's one guy that can still available.
3: Does he play football?
1: Joe Mixon.
3: I know who you're going with. I knew, but I just trying to figure out.
1: Joe Mixon is just out there. I thought that's where Keith was saying. Joe Mixon. Even sign him.
3: Joe Mixon.
1: Sign him right now.
3: Even Keith won't delve into the cloudiness surrounding Joe Mixon. He doesn't know if Joe Mixon can play football anymore.
1: I mean, the running back is going to miss games due to a domestic violence incident. Sign Joe Mixon. See, boom. Problem solved.
3: This is your Oklahoma hate just coming through again. I mean, it happened, but that's a long time ago. Long time ago. Look, NFL teams don't care about it. Why should you, Sean? They've proven they don't care about what happened.
1: Just saying. Joe Mixon. The starter on a playoff team. 2 years ago.
3: Who's been out of football for a year. So,
1: well, it was injured.
3: Well, mysteriously injured. We don't know. Well,
1: it's none of our business. I hope Brian Gutekunst asks.
3: It's the business of the team who would try to sign him.
1: Yeah, Brian Gutekunst.
3: Someone's going to ask. He's going to have an answer. Hey, he's got to have one.
1: What was the deal with Mixon last year? We're thinking about, you know, working him out, you know, OTAs, mini camps. You know, that's none of your business, Brian Gutekunst. Sorry.
3: Look, I'm fine with...
1: Do you even care? Do you care about Joe the man?
3: I'm fine with Nick or D'Amico giving that to Brian Gutekunst, because why am I giving you intel? You're the opposition.
1: Mm-hmm.
3: But Joe Mixon may have to answer some questions and be open and honest about what the hell happened before some team signs him. It might help. Hey, what happened?
1: Yeah.
3: Although you think the league knows and it's just an open secret that no one wants to discuss.
1: But I feel like if it was an open secret, like, there would be, at least
3: it would have got out there already.
1: Or just, like, rumors that, like...
3: The rumor was...
1: That are credible.
3: There was a rumor that didn't have any credibility about, you know, a Plexico Burris situation. Yeah. That was the unsubstantiated, no fact-based rumor that no one could verify. Only because they were so mysterious about what actually happened. But I don't know. The people who do know aren't talking.
1: Yeah.
3: But if he ever wants to play football again, someone's going to have to get a real answer. And he might actually have to answer for it when he does a media availability at some point.
1: Yeah, he won't just have to answer to Brian Gutekunst.
3: Well, he won't have to worry about that because James Conner apparently is a future Packer. Or it won't be Tyler Allgeier, I imagine.
1: Yeah.
3: Not that the Cardinals should care that much about dead money.
1: How much for Jeremiah Love? How much would it be?
3: what a turn of events.
1: People would hate me as a GM.
3: Just a call. Hey, I know you just made this pick.
1: What would it take?
3: What would it take the prize?
1: Just give me the price. I want to know.
3: Look, man, I seek information. What would it take the prize? Your recent draft pick.
1: I'm looking for the market, you know?
3: A top three pick that was just drafted?
1: A month ago.
3: Yeah. How much would it take?
1: I don't think
3: there is a prize because you can't. No one would be able to agree on anything. We just drafted them top five. The Packers won't be in a position to draft top five.
1: That's
3: fair. You can't even match it.
1: You know what? That's fair. Monty Austin Fort. What about James Conner? That's how my call would go.
3: Someone tells the Cardinals GM. Oh, Brian Gutekunst is on the phone. You're thinking as that Cardinals GM, he's calling about one of your running backs that might be available. And you know what? You're right, actually.
1: Yeah.
3: But it's Jeremiah Love he leads off
1: just,
3: with.
1: Just want to know. Just want to know. I don't want to have an opportunity for trade for him, and I didn't ask, you know?
3: Rob Pelinka worked out for him.
1: Yeah, Rob Pelinka's like.
3: No one thought Luka would have been available. What could Jeremiah Love have done since he was drafted to turn the Cardinals off? That's a real question. What could he have done to lead the Cardinals going, you know what? Great player. People questioned why we would draft a running back this high. You know what? The people were right. Get him out the building.
1: Regional Arizona fast food. Culver, they just have a little bit of everything.
3: Oh, yeah. So
1: they have a Culver's and a Whataburger.
3: Maybe the topic that Keith brought up wasn't of real interest to us, but we made it interesting to us. I hope the Packers, as far as they're concerned, find their answer. But if you don't know, we haven't even really talked about what actually happened. Josh Jacobs was arrested and booked on charges of battery, which include domestic abuse, criminal damage to property. Also, disorderly conduct and intimidation of a victim. Some of that included strangulation and suffocation. So very serious charges for Josh Jacobs. It remains an active investigation, according to Michael Rinkus, who is the chief of the Hobart Lawrence Police Department. That's in Wisconsin. And through his attorney, Josh Jacobs vehemently denies the allegations. And this matter is in the early stages of an investigation with important evidence that has not been made public or has not yet been made public. We ask for fairness and restraint while the judicial process takes its course. So Josh Jacobs denying the allegations, but very serious ones. And as you might imagine, the team said, as with all ongoing legal situations, they will withhold further comments. So that's where we stand there. Josh Jacobs, who, for the most part, I think, while Joe Mixon did have a past, Josh Jacobs did not have a past of anything like this. And this comes, and it's ugly if the allegations are true. But to be clear, he's saying they're not. And once more evidence comes out, he will be proven to be innocent. So we'll see where that goes. But the Packers, at this point, are in a holding pattern as far as their star running back. We'll see how it goes. All right, we'll go to break with that. But before I do that, I do want to remind people that while we've been giving away tickets to Messi versus, well, Lance just walked by and gave me the finger. That was rude. Unfortunate.
1: Uncalled for.
3: Particularly with the interns in the building.
1: Terrible example.
3: Always has been. It's just who he is.
1: Lance Zierlein, I am not a role model.
3: Not a chance. Not a chance. Not a professional, not a role model. In some ways, not a radio host. If you want to close the door, that's fine. As I was saying, we have been giving away tickets to Argentina versus Honduras the last couple of days. Your chance to win those tickets may have come and gone, but you know what you can do? You can go to 26.com and get tickets because it's in College Station, at Kyle Field, row to 26 is kind of the tagline. 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That's 20-6.com and find tickets to Argentina versus Honduras, June 6th in College Station. We're going to be talking a lot of World Cup. John and Lance are going to have Glenn Davis on every day during the World Cup to talk about the matchups. The U.S. team announced officially announced their team yesterday. Got some interesting comments from Poch, Mauricio Pochettino, and not telling the players in person that they didn't make the team. And as a person who has been told, hey, this isn't for you a couple times, like, hey, this job isn't for you anymore. I've been told that. I actually agree with him. Now, you've seen a former player in Hercules Gomez say the players deserve to be told as opposed to getting an email. I would much rather have an email than have to have an in-person sit-down about why you're no longer a fit for the company. We'll hear from Mauricio Pochettino when we come back. So, different ways to do things. But he explains why he didn't tell the players in person. 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
2: So while SEC coaches are doing their thing, college football coaches overall, meeting up, talking about the future of the conferences, that's going on in the Big 12 as far as basketball is concerned, too, and some news leaking out. The Big 12 wants to go to a 20-game conference schedule. Kelvin Sampson against it. Wants 18 regular season Big 12 games. Also, the Cougs are going to play Michigan, the defending national champions, in Detroit in a preseason exhibition. We're moving to that point in college basketball where games that used to be like behind closed doors are now just being broadcast because there's money to be made. So while this game looks like it won't count against the schedule, not part of RPI, isn't going to help as far as tournament seeding, you will get to see it in all likelihood because it's a way for both programs to make some money. And the Cougs are one of the premier programs in college basketball, so they're a draw. And Michigan, the defending national champion. So that's happening. So that came across my timeline, and right under it is video of the first training session for the U.S. men's national team. They have this new training center in Atlanta. So the 26 players have been named, and they're to their work as they try to get ready to have a successful summer in the World Cup. The announcement was made official yesterday, and their coach, Mauricio Pochettino, talked about the announcement. He got criticism from across U.S. soccer, whether it be former players or media, for not talking to the players personally about them not making the team. He's a former player. He's been fired before. Here's his explanation for why he didn't do this face-to-face or call the guys to tell him they weren't making the team.
3: Come on, that is... And that doesn't mean that we don't care about the... Because we care a lot, we don't want to say nothing to confuse the player. Because if, like when I was sacked, no, in different clubs, no, in one was in Tottenham, no, and Daniel, the president say, I want to talk with you. What do you want to talk about me if you sack me? You talk before to sack me. No, after, when you made the decision, I have nothing to say. I don't want to hear nothing. If I understand the player, they didn't make the roster, they don't want to hear me to say, oh, apologize, oh, what the I care. Do you know why I care? Because during 2 weeks I didn't sleep. And today, still I cannot enjoy the 26 guys that are in front of me because I am thinking in players that are out. That is about to care. It's not to call. Because if I call, it's about myself. I say, oh, I call, I am very human about calling and then giving explanation. Come on, that is...
2: That is BS is what he said. You know what? As I said, as a person who's been told, this place isn't for you. And by this place, I mean this actual place. It's happened a couple
4: this
2: times.
4: This place.
2: This place. I'm not being, hey, generic. This place has told me, right now, this isn't for you. I am fine not being called in person and told. You know what? Different people like different ways of going about things. But for me, if you just want to say, hey, oh, we don't need to do this in person, you don't have to come in. That's fine. I would be okay. Now, this place isn't the World Cup. It isn't the thing that, well, sure, I've worked towards this, so it's very important to me. And for the players who didn't make the team, it's very important to them. And depending on how you interact, you may have wanted a conversation with the coach, the manager, to tell you that you didn't make the squad. Pochettino is the type of coach I'd like, the type of manager I'd like. In soccer or regular life, you know what? An email's fine. I don't really need to have you sit down with me and explain the reasons why it didn't work out for me. I just know. Maybe, he likely won't be around for the next cycle. But, you know, after the World Cup, have a conversation with everyone about what I can do. But at the moment, leave me alone. I got to get back to my club team, whether that be MLS or in Europe. I got a life that keeps moving. I don't need to be called in.
4: Yeah.
2: It just depends on who you are, but I'm with him. Like Jesse Marsh, who won at the U.S. job, who's a former U.S. player, now coaches Canada, said he sat down. I don't know if it was in direct response or someone asked him how he did it, but he was talking about how he talked to players and whether he could call them or leave a voicemail. He tried to get the message out. You know what? I guess the question is a voicemail any different than an email if you don't talk to the player in person?
4: Yeah.
2: If it's not like a rote email, like every, it all says the same thing.
4: Formed
2: email. It just replaces one name with the other, as opposed to Diego Luna. That name's replaced with Tressman, but it all says the same thing. Okay. That's a little tough, but if it's an individualized email, where you can tell it's personalized, I'd be like, you know what? That's enough. I don't need to have that conversation. But other people might want it.
4: It also becomes like a different version of this, because there's 29 people that get cut or something like that.
2: Their provisional roster is like in the 50s, mid 50s.
4: Yeah, so like whatever. About as many people make the team also get cut, and it becomes unwielding. That's like, so that Pochettino has to either call them all into the office, a la Jesse Marsh, or has to call them all. It's like, well, at some point, you know, maybe an assistant coach can do some of this. And then you're basically having the same thing where Pochettino isn't telling them in person. And there's a hierarchy of, well, Pochettino told Diego Luna face to face, but he didn't tell Brendan Aaronson's brother. He didn't tell him face to face. You know, it becomes like a different version of, some people got the head man, you know, sitting down in the office. Other people got a phone call from, you know, whoever the assistant coach is.
2: Yeah, it's a lot to work out. It sure didn't help that the entire roster leaked. If it happened before they were ready to tell people, that's a problem too. That it came out before everything was officially.
4: Before the email got sent.
2: Yeah, and the roster matches what actually happened. So the U.S. national team, the 26-man roster, ready to go.
4: Yep. And now we will read through all 26
2: names. Not doing that. That's not how this show operates, if you aren't aware. What I did find funny is that, much like any other sport, like if you think about the college football playoff, they'll have the coaches broadcast. We'll all have all these coaches sit down. Yeah. And they'll talk about the game as it's going on, particularly the final or the championship game. For the World Cup, three former U.S. national team coaches are going to get together to talk about the World Cup. It's Bradley, Arena, and Berhalter all sitting down. If that ain't the least appealing setup for me and maybe a lot of U.S. soccer fans.
4: Can't even get Klinsmann?
2: He's too important. He's probably going to be talking about the Germans, honestly.
4: Yeah.
2: But the fact that those three are going to sit down together, and look, Arena, most success. They made a quarterfinal under him when they beat Mexico and South Korea. So if a guy has to do it, it would be him, although his second go-around, they missed the World Cup entirely. I think they fired Klinsmann, and they brought in Arena to save him in 2018. They didn't make it. So he's got a recent – not that recent, but he's got a failure on him as well. I don't know that I want to hear the three guys for the better part of my adult life, been yelling at talk about soccer.
4: I think if we could swap out either Arena or Bradley for like a host that's willing to like needle them, because I want Berhalter Hayden. That's what I want.
2: Yeah.
4: I want Berhalter a couple whiskeys deep, just being like, and here's another thing. I want the Berhalter. I got screwed over.
2: Well, Rob Stone will be the host. He ain't got that type of energy.
4: Yeah, we need someone who can push buttons. They need Nick Wright or something. Like they need soccer's Nick Wright.
2: Whoever that is, whoever that might be. So it's Berhalter, Arena, and Bob Bradley. It's going to be called Coach's Corner, and it'll be brought to us by FanDuel TV. So I'm out. Tell you right now, not for me. Because I may be upset enough about what's happening with the U.S. soccer team, and then I got to listen to these three guys talk about what's going wrong. Like, you couldn't fix it.
4: Yeah, that's part. I was thinking, like, maybe just a coach that wasn't a U.S. men's national team coach, like, just bring in an authoritative voice here's Pep Guardiola.
2: I was going to say him. I know they couldn't have planned for it because his recent announcement of walking away from Man City wasn't months in advance. But, you know, future potential national team coach Pep Guardiola's
4: that's not a good use of Pep's talents and time. Like, it would be great for USMNT, but I'd want more for Guardiola.
5: Yeah, but we
4: don't come to us. Don't we're I good. Mean,
5: he's the one thing he hasn't really done is lead a World Cup team.
4: Yeah, yeah.
5: And is Spain calling? Maybe they will.
4: I was going to say that Spain, Brazil, like there's 10 other nations.
5: Yeah,
4: that,
5: but how much are we willing to pay?
4: There we go.
5: Like not that Pep needs the money. He may have grown fond of America through those tours that Man City goes through in the summer when they come over here and play a couple games. He may like America.
4: I love Arlington. I really love
5: whatever it is. Really Columbus really strikes a chord. I don't know. Whatever it might be, let's not rule it out. Like we found out that Klinsmann loved America and he wound up managing here or being the coach here. Turns out Beckham in his trips over here became a fan of America. That's why he runs Inter Miami and all those things. So, of course, he played some soccer here as well. So, you never know. If Pep loves it, maybe he loves a barbecue. Can't get that type of barbecue in England. Just saying. You don't know.
4: I you know what? I don't know.
5: I don't know what Pep likes. I didn't follow Man City's tours and what he did when they weren't playing soccer, getting ready for their upcoming year. He took a trip to Kansas City and fell in love. I know that's a sweet barbecue, so maybe Texas barbecue is more his thing.
4: Is that where
5: you just can't rule it out?
4: Where's USMNT HQ?
5: Now they have a new facility in Atlanta. That's where HQ is.
4: Okay, okay, that helps. That helps.
5: Pep loves Magic City. He loves Magic City. There it is. We found our inn.
4: Pep Guardiola scene with Lou Will.
5: He loves a wing. Lemon pepper wet. That's what Pep's into.
4: Yeah. Yeah.
5: And now.
4: Lou Cornette crafting his blog post.
5: This is what you do. You find the most appealing things. And
4: in Magic City.
5: Well, maybe not. Just the most appealing things about the country.
4: Oh.
5: For Pep. Just know what he likes and go, hey, barbecue changed Pep's world. And that's one of the cells.
4: Pep Guardiola.
5: I don't know how big wings are over
4: 35 pounds heavier as
5: whatever it takes, man.
4: As the coach.
5: I don't know what Manchester is like as far as their wing game is concerned, but it ain't Atlanta.
4: No, I doubt it. I doubt it's Atlanta level.
5: Yeah, I'm sure they have a KFC, but that ain't what we're talking about here. So I think we pull out all the stops to try to get Pep here after this World Cup cycle's over. Whatever you want, man.
4: I say you try, but as you know, someone who is
5: a fan of international soccer.
4: Yeah, just I want what's best for the game. I think having Pep sidelined.
5: Don't put it like that. What's best
4: having to coach the 13th best nation in football?
5: Why wouldn't you think Pep turning this country into a real soccer power would be good for the game?
4: Because I don't think I don't think any one man can.
5: Yeah, that's the problem.
4: I think it's a systemic change.
5: It is not simply on the thank you. It's not on the top. It's not simply the top of the heap where the problems are. Pochettino, whatever you think of him, whatever you think of his management style, he was brought here to be a mercenary for this cycle.
4: Mm-hmm.
5: He ain't the big problem with U.S. soccer. It goes deeper than that.
4: Yeah,
5: maybe they would hand the problem is. If I thought that would hand Pep the keys and go, hey, rip this thing down to the studs. We want this four. It's not just about the top. It's about you instilling what you want, what you believe U.S. soccer needs to become a world power. I'd be like, you know what? That's a good way for him to spend his time. Instead, it'll be, hey, you just stick to the upper levels and put a team together. And we'll see what we got in 4 years.
4: Here's Weston McKennie. Make him awesome.
5: Timothy Weah. Find a way for him not to call us evil. Go. That's not the way it should go, but that's likely the way it would go because, you know, people with power don't want to give it up, even if it's best.
4: Yes. I would like it because he's not one of the, like, five people that are eligible to have this job because of who they know. But
5: American soccer wants to be very insular when – they've done really nothing on the world stage since 2002 to warrant that. Like, there's no reason they should be so willing to be against change. There's the evidence suggests you should be all about change.
4: Yeah, whatever.
5: And get anything out of the different way to let it happen. But that's not going to happen. So we root on our club as they embark on, hopefully, is a long run.
4: Football's coming home, boys.
5: We're not allowed to say that.
4: It's staying home, boy. Oh, I'm sorry. Soccer's coming home, boys.
5: Yeah. Explain to the people. There has to be a difference.
4: Football.
5: You want to explain where that even comes from?
4: That's England, who hasn't won World Cup in since like 1960 or
5: and
4: whatever.
5: And they dare to say
4: that they own football.
5: Meanwhile,
4: and every time they, I don't know, get close, every time they qualify for a World Cup, football's coming home. And for what, 70 years, they haven't quite nailed it.
5: Yeah, the French have won some since they've won. Yep. The Germans, like they're historic, Spain, they're historic rivals on multiple levels, whether it be sports or other things, have won World Cups since the last time they won one, and they still will say it's coming home because at one point they decided soccer was something they wanted to invent. Meanwhile, that's the last time you owned it. Once you introduced it, everyone's like, you know what? We can be better at that than you are, and
4: now,
5: that's been the case.
4: 2028 Olympics, when flag football gets started, that's when we can say flag football's coming home.
5: Oh, there will be no greater embarrassment. There will be no greater embarrassment if we shut the actual flag footballers out.
4: And we have like
5: because
4: Lamar
5: we want
4: Jackson.
5: We want our stars in it from the NFL, and they lose. It's worse than the 2004 Olympic team in basketball. Like those guys were kicking NFL stars' asses in that exhibition, but that's not good for the sport. So Joe Burrow's going to play while his girlfriend doesn't appear because she can't, and then you lose to like Italy. F out of here. Well, we nearly lost them in baseball, so why not? All right, we'll go to break with that. We got a couple more seconds to go before we're out of here. You can call in 713-780-3776 is the number. We're going to do a little thing here because there are two Thompson brothers up for an extension. The one who resides in Houston and the one who resides in Detroit. I don't have a twin brother. I know you're close. But if I knew that the league valued my contract far more than my – or really the position is about Asar Thompson, where his potential extension is like generational money less than his brother. I know who wins every battle going forward. We'll talk about that when we come back. As I said, if you want to join us, the number is 713-780-3776. And as I look, let's talk about what you can do this weekend. If you're interested, we just talked plenty of soccer. And if you want your chance to go to a World Cup match here in town, well, you got to be down with Michelob Ultra because they're providing you the opportunity. I mentioned what's happening on Friday. Well, we got opportunities for you on Saturday too. This thing is going through June 14th, but all you have to do is show up at an event and compete in an interactive soccer shootout for your chance to win. You win the event, you go home with a pair of tickets to a Houston-based FIFA World Cup. So this Saturday from 11 to 2, you can go to McIntyre's in the Heights. You can go to Phoenix on Westheimer in Montrose, Velvet Oak Tavern in Upper Kirby. You got Sawyer Park Ice House in Spring. You got Kirby Ice House in the Heights. Those are all from 11 to 2 on Saturday. And from 4 to 7, you got Molly's Pub in the Woodlands. Also, the Bullpen will be broadcasting live from Kirby Ice House in the Heights on Saturday from 12 noon to 2 p.m. So you can play for your chance to witness history because Superior is worth playing for. Michelob Ultra. 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
2: I mentioned it, but we never got to it. The thing that Wembanyama did not do that people are taking him to task for is he did not speak to the media after the game. Just got out of there after the Spurs lost to the Thunder. That's more of a media thing for people to care about. I don't know that many fans care if you hear a player didn't talk. Like, there will be some Thunder fans, and if you're just a hater online, to go, oh, look at Wimby not talking to the media. But for the most part, whatever. It's okay. It's not a thing that bothers people. But, you know, if you're a media member or you position yourself as that, then you start to call him out for not doing it. We are media members. We will not call him out. It doesn't matter to me whether he talks or not. But it happened.
3: I will call him out, actually.
2: What's your biggest problem with him not talking to the media? And we did not mention this because you didn't mention it yesterday. Sean, who has family in San Antonio, was back in San Antonio over the holiday weekend. Yeah. And you were in the building for game three, Spurs versus Thunder.
3: Yeah.
2: You did not get to see the women who were standing behind or sitting behind Miss Johnson throughout the game that were featured on TV.
3: No.
2: You didn't see those women.
3: No, because they were close enough to be in the shot behind Mitch Johnson, and I was on the other side of the court in the 200 level. But yeah, it was.
2: What's it like for a non-Spurs fan to sit there throughout that game? Now, it didn't go their way.
3: Yeah, it wasn't like whatever. It wasn't like game one.
2: Yeah, the experience of watching a conference finals game where you have no attachment to anybody, but you're there.
3: I will. Okay. Game three, and funny enough, game four started similar. The Spurs started the game on a 15-0 run, and the place is going bananas, obviously. And my only thought was like, I kind of hope OKC makes it close. I don't want to come here for a blowout.
2: Yeah.
3: Like, if I would have gone to game four, I would have been upset. I wanted to see basketball on high display. And I was mostly satisfied. It was like relatively close until the fourth. So that was nice. Packed house right at opening tip. That was weird.
2: Well, considering where you come from, sure.
3: That was weird. Yeah.
2: Not for that city.
3: We walked in as the Spurs intros were going on. So very early.
2: Did you get people staring at you? Like, why did it take you so long to get here?
3: No. But we were the last people in our row, too.
2: I bet.
3: to sit down.
2: Was it a shirt night?
3: It was a shirt night. Okay. Got a orange-ish Fiesta colored shirt.
2: Got it.
3: And will you ever wear it right now? Probably as like a sleep shirt kind of situation.
2: Got it. It's always like a double XL.
3: I have another one from – I went to a couple years ago. It was Wimby's rookie year. An in-season tournament game. So I have an in-season tournament highlighter yellow Spurs shirt.
2: What's it say on it?
3: In-season tournament 2024, 2023, or whatever.
2: So you were there, didn't go the Spurs way, despite how crazy it must have been when they jumped out to a big lead.
3: Coyote, awesome.
2: The Coyote's awesome.
3: Coyote. You got to see him in person.
2: Was there a Spurs employee positioned as a Thunder fan that they pulled a trick on or something? Did that happen in the arena?
3: I don't think so. No, they did in game four. They did in game four. They had a fake mascot.
2: You were there for game four?
3: No, okay. But I just saw the clip. That they had a fake Thunder mascot, and they had WWE superstar Mark Henry hit him with a chair.
2: Got it. Didn't Henry go after... Oh, yeah, that's what you're talking about. People are like, why is this happening?
3: Yeah.
2: Well, Mark Henry happens to be at the game. You got to use him for something.
3: Yeah, come on.
2: So, Sean was at game three, didn't go the Spurs way, neither did game five. So, now game six, back in San Antonio with the Thunder, having a chance to close out that series.
3: I will not be going to game six.
2: You're not going to make the trip.
3: Yeah, just heads up.
2: Got it. So, maybe the Spurs have a chance to win. You're bad luck.
3: Yeah.
2: Did they win that in-season tournament game that you're at?
3: I don't think so.
2: I should ban you from the building.
3: I think. It was actually against Sacramento, and De'Aaron Fox went for like 45.
2: He did not go for 45 last night.
3: No.
2: Anything but. So maybe your people in San Antonio keep you out of the building for important games in regards to the Spurs. You're bad luck for that.
3: That's fine.
2: Yeah.
3: I'm okay with that.
2: Understood. You seem like the type that wouldn't be bothered. So Spurs, Thunder, tomorrow. There's of course, things being written about the Rockets right now, and one of the things I saw, to no surprise of mine, the Rockets are far away from the Spurs and the Thunder. Thank you for that assessment. But it led me to look for something regarding one of the players people believe can be part of a potential Rockets championship team and who's up for a new deal, well, at least an extension. That's Amen Thompson. We talked about what he might get. Rockets known to negotiate, so they likely won't be giving him the max of what he's capable of earning. It's just not how they operate. But $200 million is still a nice chunk for Amen Thompson. His brother's, you know, drafted in the same class, up for an extension as well. The Pistons are more than happy to pay Asar Thompson, but not as much. And this is a projection from several places I've seen. One, I saw like 5 years, $150 million. This one on ESPN is 5 years, $162 million, which is comparable to what JD McDaniels signed. Well, there's no question who's a better twin now.
3: Yeah.
2: If Amen, even with negotiation, is getting about 40 more million per, or not per, but over the lifetime of the deal, versus his brother, Asar can't win any debates at this point. Right? I have a brother I'm not close to, not for anything that I or he did. It's just family situations. I didn't really know him growing up, and he doesn't live in this country. Sean, do you have a brother?
3: Yes.
2: Are you close with your brother?
3: Yes. We have a 10-year age gap, but yes.
2: Yeah, I think you've told me that before, but yeah. You're still close. If whatever the relative, could relatively speaking, to $40 million in your life could be, whatever it would be, if, and these are twins, but you mentioned the age gap. If there's a $40 million difference between the value of you and your profession,
3: like
2: there is no way you win a conversation going forward. Because all Amen has to do is go, well, come on.
3: I mean, it's like if we had the same job.
2: If he did what you did,
3: if he was like,
2: and one of you was valued at very similar companies, I mean, as far as how big they are, and one company was like, well,
3: max them out.
2: Yeah, we're giving him all we can. And another one's like, oh, let's talk about it. To you or vice versa. You can't win a conversation going forward. I mean, they will still have their battles. They're twins. But at the end of the day, Amen will just say, I mean, we do the same thing. I just do it to a much higher level. And people help. And forget about what the teams think. The entire world thinks I should be making more money than you. You can't say anything to me going forward. It's over. All that, who's the stronger twin, who weighs more, this or that.
3: Who can do the most, can flip the water bottle first.
2: Say whatever battles that Asar has won over the course of their life together.
3: Yeah.
2: It don't matter anymore.
3: The Madden lifetime ratings go out the window.
2: I'm sure if

0: Obama can buy more PlayStation 5s than Assar can.
1: He can buy one every day.
0: Yeah, and, well, Assar could too, but Amin would run out of money.
1: He could buy two every day.
0: Yes, Amin would run out of money at a far longer time than Assar would. It would take longer for that to happen. So it's an interesting dynamic. It probably won't bother them at all, but I know at any point you want to win bragging rights. Just tell your twin brother, I'm worth, according to NBA people, at least $40 million more than you.
1: And, you know, if I'm Rafael Stone, I'm like, okay, yeah, sure. Cashel Shepard doesn't look great right now.
0: But
1: I got the right twin.
0: I took the right Thompson.
1: I got the right twin.
0: I mean, it's going to cost me more, but I took the right one.
1: Would you rather have the good one or the one that...
0: I guess the question would be for the Rockets or anyone who likes to get into finances. Is the gap that big? That is $40 million more you got to pay one?
1: I think so. I mean, I pulled up their numbers. Amin Thompson, 19 points in the playoffs. Mm-hmm. Assar Thompson, 8 points in the playoffs.
0: It's true.
1: There's just like...
0: There are some differences, certainly.
1: Yeah.
0: Both great defenders. We heard Kenny Atkinson say, you know how we run offense? We play on the side that Assar doesn't exist. We play offense that way. So, all defensive team, both of them made it. So they are very good players. One is just worth more and wins bragging rights for now in perpetuity. From now and into perpetuity. Amin wins this one.
1: Yeah, not into perpetuity.
0: Well, yeah, because the next deal
1: will be another contract.
0: That's true. Assar might develop a jump shot and Amin won't, and then we'll have a different conversation.
1: Boom.
0: But for now,
1: no,
0: we know who wins.
1: It's not exactly the Morai twins, the Morris twins that were like, give us. What it was like the same contract and we'll divvy up the money. It was just like what?
0: Yeah. What? You guys are too close now.
1: Yeah.
0: At this point.
1: But they're on the same team, which I think that moves Thompson's above the Morai and the twin ranking.
0: Mm-hmm.
1: 'Cause you could trade for the other twin and get both on the team by the time they hit this point of their career.
0: Yeah.
1: Where it's like you really can't trade for either one. Or, you know, the Rockets couldn't trade for Assar Thompson and vice versa without giving up stupid stuff.
0: Yeah, that's true. All right, we're done for the day. Shout out to Amin. You win this one, buddy. This one in your favor. All right, since we're done for the day, what does that mean?
2: Do you want my dead mom's clothes?
0: No, sir. I don't. You know I don't. Don't ask me that question anymore. Much like the intern, stop asking questions. We'll talk to you tomorrow.
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5: In today's trend watching, the record move in Micron Technologies, a maker of memory chips, continues this morning after a 19% surge yesterday that brought its market value to $1 trillion in a matter of only 48 days. The stock is up another 7% in change in pre-market action this morning. Now, very few companies have gone from a market value of $500 billion to $1 trillion in a 48-day period, which is exactly what Micron has done. In fact, it's taken many bigger companies like Apple, Google, Berkshire Hathaway, a whole host of companies, anywhere from 1,000 to 1,500 days to make that move. And again, Micron has done it in only 48 days and will add to that market value this morning. Now, whether or not this is a sign of a top or a burgeoning demand for memory chips as the AI infrastructure build-out continues is an open question. It may be a warning sign. It may be time to pare one's portfolio back on stocks that have had explosive runs just to make sure that you're engaging in prudent portfolio strategy. 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
8: Well, hello, everybody. Susie Schuster back from my Vegas residency as Rich Eisen makes his way back across the country. Great to be with you. Happy to be with you, TJ Jefferson. We're going to do the same thing as yesterday. I'm going to go the opposite way to keep you on your feet. How are you, TJ?
4: I'm great. Your Vegas residency? Were you at the Sphere and I didn't know this?
8: Yeah, 2 days here.
4: Okay.
8: Well, it's kind of like Shea Gilgeous-Alexander at the Line with his Line residency. So I thought maybe I would take up a Vegas one while he makes himself at home at the free throw line.
4: Well, how'd it go, more importantly?
8: I mean, he was 16 of 17 from the line.
4: I don't care about him. I'm talking about your residency.
8: Yeah, I'm doing great. Okay. Doing great. Thanks so much.
4: Spirit was all it's cracked up.
8: Champagne is flowing. Oops,
4: which it's not because you didn't bring it.
8: I know. Busy. I got a life. I got a life, TJ.
9: Yeah. TJ, you're so busy. I got a life. You just couldn't get champagne.
8: Yeah.
4: Well, I never bring champagne, Chris. She brings the champagne. I bring the orange juice. That's how this works.
8: Chris Brockman, how are you, sir? I usually bring the champagne.
9: No champagne, no candle.
8: Like that. I know.
9: Yeah, I'm hanging in there. I feel like Ron Harper Jr., Dylan Harper with the elbow to the neck that I...
8: You mean the one that he didn't get the call for in the first half and then Jared McCain got the call a second later, that one?
9: Hey, you know, I'm just trying to enjoy the games.
8: Right. I'm just feeling a little bitter after Rich didn't win last night. We love Ernie Johnson. He's just the greatest and what a wonderful man. But, you know, I'm kind of carrying that resentment as the wife of the
9: Let some other people win. You know what I mean?
8: No. Nope. Although I do get to have the mantle of the Emmy winner for another year or so, but let's face it, Rich does deserve that. Hi, Felly. How are you? Good morning.
10: Good to see you. Del Tufo won.
9: No one cares about Del Tufo and it's
10: stupid. If he was here, he'd be saying it, so.
8: He would be.
9: He's part of like an 80-person team.
4: Yeah.
9: That doesn't count.
4: Congrats on the group.
9: You know what it is? You know what? Del Tufo winning an Emmy is like a combined no-hitter. Also doesn't count, and no one cares.
10: So when are we drinking?
8: Oh, we can start any moment. I poured a double tequila last night.
9: Clip this off and send it to Mike.
8: Yeah. Guys, so.
10: Sorry, I said anything. I'm just kidding.
9: I'm on no sleep. I'm fired up.
8: Clearly. You're really a little pissy today.
9: You know, I got up at 3 o'clock.
8: Why?
9: Just some stuff going on.
8: What do you mean? What do you mean by that?
9: Just, you know, internally. Yeah, Lamar Jackson, DK Metcalf situation.
8: Right.
9: And couldn't get back to sleep, so I'm hot today.
8: Great.
4: All right, we'll leave that stuff at
8: home.
4: Can't
8: wait to do a show with you. Really looking forward to it. That'd be great.
9: Yeah.
8: Do you mind if we talk about sports now?
9: Sure.
8: I was just curious.
9: I didn't. Well, you asked. I was just, you know, explaining what happened.
8: I mean, I'm a mom, but do I have to take care of him too? All right. So, guys, on Women's Sports Now, we talk a lot about freedom of movement, which is this new rule that came into the WNBA this year because the physicality was so great in the W that we felt that the refs felt that they wanted to give room for the women to do, as Cheryl Reeve called it, the beautiful game of basketball, and to explore the studio space, if you will, to make the game of basketball free from injuries. And, you know, the women's game is very physical. That said, games are taking 15,000 hours because there's so many whistles. And I was saying on Women's Sports Now, which you can see on the ESPN app, on Disney Plus, Hulu, ESPN News, ESPN 2, wherever you want to find Women's Sports Now. I was saying, God, you know, you can't let refs get in the way of a good game because it started to take forever, right? I hate to see an NBA playoff game in which the next day everyone's talking about the refs. Are we really doing this again? And it just felt like another game with egregious calls. We were just talking about this a second ago, Chris, before the show started, about, and I'm going to call him Ron Harper because I can't help him, Dylan Harper. Who, by the way, when he looked angry last night, looked just like his dad.
9: Yeah.
8: And Jared McCain's taking the ball up the court. He gives Dylan Harper a nice elbow right in the neck. It wasn't a flop. This was not an acting job.
9: No, it was a straight-up elbow to the neck.
8: Like, the kid basically almost went to the hospital on it. Yeah. And then a second later, did push in the back. There goes the call.
9: And then, right? Does the whole dribble stop and then backs into him and then gets the call. And, you know, Harper's just like, what do I got
8: to
9: do?
8: What do I have to do? Mitch Johnson, what does he have to do to call for
9: One of the most bogus things I've ever heard, you know, clear goaltending, TJ, and then he's trying to challenge, and the referee straight up says no.
8: Tries to call a challenge, but
9: no.
8: So egregious that if you're watching the game at home, you see the ref go right in front as he's signaling, and then also NBC had a great cutaway. The whole team is calling for a challenge.
9: Nope.
8: And they don't get it.
9: And
8: I make the equivalence because you want to have a physical game. Let the guys play ball. Just play on. I think Reggie Miller said last night that should have been a play on call. Play on. Play the game and stop letting refs get too ticky tack.
9: Yeah.
8: Is that asking too much?
0: Not at all.
8: We're in the playoffs. Can the men play the game? It bothers me that day after day we're talking about Shai Gilgeous-Alexander and flopping. We saw in this game him get a call when he went to the ground and then a minute later not get a call when he stayed on his feet. Why would he possibly stay on his feet?
9: Right.
8: He's not stupid. He is a very, very smart MVP. And oh, by the way, congratulations, the Oscar's coming to you soon. Why wouldn't he continue to do as he does?
0: That's been my
8: point. He gets the calls. I saw the numbers I was looking at. Thank you, TJ, for bringing over the numbers, because God knows I wouldn't know how to print it out. If Jared McCain and he both shoot 7 or 19 from the field, one ends up with 20, one ends up with 32. You do the math. He's taking up a Vegas residency at the line, and why shouldn't he? Champagne for free on the house afterwards.
9: Yeah, it's part and parcel with another Oklahoma City win. Is the conversation of the next day is how they play and how they get to 120. Now, look, did San Antonio play great defense last night? No. Was Wemby pretty bad?
8: Yeah.
9: It seems like, you know, he's kind of exhausted. The games playing every other day seemingly has cost Wemby his legs. And, you know, it's funny, the best game of the series, we thought we were going to get an epic seven-game series where every game is like game one. Well, the best game, and seemingly probably will be the best game of this series, was game one. Every other game has kind of been a blowout and kind of been a ho-hum where there's other storylines, you know, that come with it, whether it's, you know, officiating rather than the result. And I think it's kind of too bad. We thought we were going to get an epic series, and we're just not. And with Mad Dog yesterday being like, you know, I don't want to rain on the Knicks parade. I don't know if the Knicks can beat that Oklahoma City team that was playing last night. And, you know, especially if Shai is getting 17 free throws.
8: Well, 17 free throws, but also three-pointers. So OKC shot 44%. San Antonio shot 29%. You're not going to win that way.
9: Yeah, only made two more. It was 14-12 in three-pointers made. But, you know, San Antonio 12 of 41. I mean, a lot of those misses were probably, I got to imagine, down the stretch where they're trying to shoot themselves back in the game when they're already down double digits. But
8: it felt like
9: 29% obviously isn't going to get it done.
8: But correct me if I'm wrong. It felt like miss, miss, miss, miss. I mean, it really felt like they were trying to get, again, the game was within two after one and then it was done. And it always felt like, oh, are they going to make a run? No, they're not going to, because OKC kept hitting threes. It really felt like, look, if De'Aaron Fox was going to shoot 4 of 15 from the field.
9: Yeah, so at Wemby also, they were, combined 8 for 30, 0 of 9 from 3. You know, Wemby did make all 12 of his free throws. But look, man, like, you can't get the ball and set up and start the offense 25 feet from the basket when you're 7.5 feet tall, TJ. I mean, he's getting pushed around, but you got to try to establish something, you know, down low and work inside out with this guy. You got to get him some easy buckets. 4 of 15, not going to get it done.
8: Well, they played right, TJ. They played exactly the way we thought they would. They kept him out of the paint.
4: It's the only way, the only thing you can do to stop him. But let's be honest, Chris, this is going seven.
9: I don't know about that.
4: Spurs going to come back. They're going to win game six, and then we're going to have this game seven.
9: I don't know about that.
4: I was thinking about this. You know, everyone likes to say things are rigged or not on the up and up. Brotman, do you believe that if those people who say things like that about sports, right, and we always hear the chatter like this is a setup or this isn't on the up and up, do you think that if a New York team, which we have, makes it to the finals.
8: Oh, come on.
4: This is going to be the true test of what everyone says. Do you think Shea's going to get those calls against the Knicks? Because if you are someone who believes in that type of talk, then you would assume that the league would really want the Knicks to win, right?
9: No, he's going to be the best player on the floor. He's the two-time reigning MVP and the champ. Yeah, he's going to get the calls.
4: He's going to get the call.
9: It's just the way he plays. It's not. I don't enjoy watching it. I don't enjoy watching Oklahoma City play, but they have gamed the system to their advantage the last couple of seasons, and they've kind of, you know, broke the matrix a little bit here, and, you know, kudos to them, I guess. I don't have to sit here and say I like watching it. I think it kind of takes away from their greatness, because they really do have a great run team top to bottom. You know, you see all the conversations about all the draft capital and all the assets that they have. They could trade for Giannis if they wanted to and add him to this team.
4: They did everything right.
9: I saw something today. They could possibly trade up and get either Cameron Boozer or Caleb. Could you imagine Caleb Wilson or Cam Boozer on this squad now? They do everything the right way, and then they go out and play basketball in a certain way that's almost disrespectful to the game and the greats that have come before them. And it's just, why do you need to, or feel the need to play like this?
8: Yeah, I got some thoughts on Wemby. Before we do that, let's listen to Shea Gilgeous-Alexander after the game, who, by the way, never looks happy, never looks satisfied with the way he plays ever. But let's take a listen to what he had to say.
11: I think we just learned from our mistakes. We learned from what we talked about as a group. And we just applied it tonight. I think that is the most important thing. Like, a series, especially against a good team, is like a chess match. Like, you go back and forth with adjustments and game plans and switching to things and trying new things. And I think, like, they obviously punched us really good in game four. And we got better than the team that played game four for game five.
8: Somewhat ironic he calls it a chess match, because we all know that Wemby is an avid chess player, right?
9: Yeah, right.
8: I thought that was kind of funny. And I went back and I reread Ramona Shelburne's really great article on Wemby going to Shaolin. And if you haven't read it, you should take a read. It's a very extensive deep dive into the time that he spent with the Chinese monks. And, you know, you see when you read that article and then you watch him play, you really see him breathing his way through free throws. It talks, Ramona did a great job reporting on the time he spent. It's almost like the Karate Kid meets the NBA, about his dribbling through fields and dribbling through forests or what have you, and going up, you know, heavily laden stone paths and what have you. He has to take himself back and figure out who that man is in that quiet, in that moment, because he wasn't there last night. And is it because he's tired? Is it because it was too much? Is it because he had an off night? Because everyone has an off night. But he to have such a great night and then to have such an off night, this chess match that Shea referred to, sure, that's part of playing professional sports. But how will Wemby respond? What will we see from him? What will be the next parts of that chess match? And that's what's so fascinating to me. Yeah, I mean, he didn't take a lot of shots. That he snuck out the back door and didn't speak to the media is very unusual for him. He's French. He's incredibly polite.
4: I find it kind of telling, though, when he comes out the game, Brockman, when he kind of whispers to Biombo.
9: Well, that's the hot conspiracy this morning.
4: And then what happens? You get kind of some hard fouls.
9: So you're saying Wemby ordered the code red? That's what you're saying?
4: It's kind of obvious, right?
9: Like, I don't know what he said to him. Maybe he was recommending where they were going to eat post-game.
4: Yeah, okay.
9: I don't want to say that Wemby, well, hey, take this guy out. You know what I mean? I don't know.
4: It kind of looks like it, though.
8: Sometimes you need a little something to get a rally going. I mean, I'm just saying.
9: Yeah, game was over at that point. I think
4: the Spurs would have to be mad, though, right? Like,
9: you see this guy
4: constantly flopping, as everyone says. Let's really put somebody on the butt and let them, if we're going to get the foul anyway, let's make sure it's a foul.
9: You know, I think the series is over. I think OKC is going to win game 6 in San Antonio. I think there's just something about young teams have to go through the gauntlet. We've seen it throughout the history of the NBA, and this is a really young team. Their 3 best players are all, 22 and under, and they've got to build up some battle scars, in the NBA playoffs. And this is just probably one of the chapters that'll be written in the book. This team will be great if they stay together.
4: They're winning titles.
9: I fully expect them to win MVPs and titles, and that'll come. But for now, it's OKC's league, and they're the big bad bully on the block, and they've put it to them the last couple of games, and I expect to see OKC and New York in the finals in a week.
8: Let's listen to Mitch Johnson, because by the way, if you're going to come back for a game 6 the way they need to, you got to have a fired up head coach, and he was that after the game.
12: He's got to take more than 15 shots, even with the free throws. And, he's going to have to score more than 20 points for sure. And
13: so is that his aggression or game plan or a combination of both?
12: Yeah, combination of both for sure. OKC did a good job. We got to do a better job. and that's, probably the easiest in terms of when you just surface level stuff that he'll definitely need to take more shots. But there's a lot of things all over the place where even we had advantages and we just didn't make simple plays to take advantage of the opportunity in that possession. And in this type of game, you got to be sure of everything you're doing in a very secure, mature way.
8: Okay, he didn't seem that fired up in that one. But that's it. He sounded like Doc Rivers, didn't he?
4: Yeah,
8: he sounded like he'd been screaming the entire time.
9: Get that man a lozenge.
8: Didn't he sound like Doc? When he opened his mouth, I was like, Doc? What's he going to do now is the question. How is he going to get Wemby to go back to being Wemby? Because without Wemby being Wemby, there's no Wemby. That's what I learned from the show.
4: If anyone can get him more shots, it would be the coach.
8: Mm-hmm.
4: Right? So we'll see. He's got to, I remember Kobe, and you would know this better than me, Suze, because, you cover Kobe. Didn't he have a quote one day that, I would rather go, 0 for 20 than 1, 0 for 8 or something to that effect? Like, he's not just going to, take 8 shots. He's going to go out blazing. And I think that's what they got to do. They just got to keep feeding this kid and let him decide the game. He's the captain of the ship, so he's...
8: Kobe wanted the rock in his hands. Every single game for the whole game. Always people would say he's too selfish. It wasn't that he was too selfish. He believed in himself and he wanted to take those shots. But he also, I've never seen a player in my life. And again, I don't pretend to be the expert of all experts in any way, shape or form. I just know what I saw.
4: You did see that team. You did see
8: I saw every single day. Every single day. You have to want the ball in your hands at the end of a game. You have to want the ball in your hands all the time. Yes, we need assists players. We need some of the greatest. I talk to Taylor about this all the time of how important an assist is. But you know what you really want? a player who believes in shooting. And that's what Shai Gilgeous-Alexander is. And Wemby has to be that player. Kobe was so crazy. He would study great white shark hunting in order to learn how to stalk prey on the court. Like he couldn't wake up until he had his kids. He couldn't breathe until he thought about how can I be better on the court. Is that who Wemby is going to be? We don't know yet. We're just getting to know him, right? It's not like he's a known entity. And so is Mitch Johnson. So it's going to be up to him to decide how to play him. What's his chess match? What's his next move? Good thing we have another game tomorrow. Mm-hmm. Let's take a break. When we come back, Vincent Goodwill joins us from ESPN. We will ask him his thoughts on the chess match that is ahead. That is game 6.
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0: Back here on the Rich Eisen Show. Back here on the Rich Eisen Show with Vincent Goodwill, Susie Schuster in for Rich Eisen. We were talking in the first segment about this chess match that has to go down. We were saying ironically that Shea used chess match, but what is the chess match? What's the next play for Mitch Johnson regarding Wemby for game six?
1: That's a great question. And Mitch Johnson last night, he said, we need more from him. Normally, when you see that your best player is a little fatigued, a little tired, a little lethargic, you don't necessarily call him out. You will give him a little bit of grace, especially if it's his first time out. Victor is 22 years old going through his first playoff experience. And Mitch Johnson, he didn't call him out, but he said, we need more from him. He can't just take 15 shots. To me, that says we need more energy from you. It's not just the type of shots, the number of shots. It is, hey, we need your energy to be better. We need you to have the desire. We need you to hunt shots and not just hunt three-pointers, because he can get those because he has the height. He can stand outside from 30 feet, but it's the effect. It's planting himself down there. At this point of a playoff series, no matter if you're old or young, you get to the conference finals and it's game six, everybody's tired. It becomes a battle of wills. You're playing every other day. You've been playing every other day for the past month or month and a half, no matter how much time you've gotten off. And Victor Wembanyama has never played this much basketball in consecutive days in his entire life, I'm willing to bet. He only averaged 29 minutes a game during the regular season. In this series, Susie, he's averaging 38 minutes a game. And that just shows you the taxing demands that are going to be on him. So when you get to a closeout game, and you're at home, yeah, you're going to have a lot more energy. Some of your role players are going to play better. But Victor Wembanyama has to set the tone. And I believe he has to set the tone on defense more than offense. The offense will come. He plants himself at the rim. You throw it up high. Only the person that can touch it is God. It's just going to be him and God up there. But if you talk about defense and being able to prevent what Oklahoma City is doing, I think that's where Mitch Johnson is going to get his greatest effect from Victor Wembanyama tomorrow night.
0: And I think you made a really interesting point. Phil Jackson was the king of using the media to get his messages across to Shaq and Kobe. And clearly watching Mitch do that last night, I was surprised and wondering why. And obviously we read about, I wasn't there, we read about Wemby going out the back door and not talking to the media. But what was your reaction to using that microphone to get to his player? And have we seen him do very much of that with Wemby?
1: We haven't. And that's why I'm fascinated to see what happens tomorrow. Like, when you get down to this point, all these little micro small things can have big time effects. And also, Mitch Johnson is a young coach himself. Like, he's just a year or two into this position. So he's learning on the job. We never think about coaches the same way we think about players, about coaches figuring out what buttons to press, about coaches figuring out, hey, my team is a little fatigued. What happens here? Or we're facing elimination on our home floor tomorrow night. So I was a little surprised, but it was refreshing, because a lot of times you will hear coaches lie to the media and say, no, player X is okay. There's nothing wrong with him. He played just fine. No, he said, we need more. I'm refreshed. I love that. That takes me back to my childhood of, like you said, the Phil Jacksons, the Chuck Daly's, the Pat Riley's. They would call their players out on the carpet, hold them publicly accountable so the rest of us could do that as well.
0: What did you think about the way the refs called the game last night?
1: Oh, that's what you're leading the witness, aren't you? You are doing such
0: a
1: great
0: job. I'm just asking a question, Vincent. I'm just so curious about what you had to say about it.
1: I think, thank goodness, it wasn't a closer game. I'll just say that.
0: Right?
1: Like, Mitch Johnson not calling the timeout or not being granted the challenge, which resulted in a technical foul. Of course, there's the technicalities of it. You're supposed to call the timeout first, then call for the challenge. But we all know what the signal is when you twirl your finger and everything else like that happens. There was a goaltend that Oklahoma City got away with. When you lose by 10 or 15 points, you're not going to be able to come away with specific officiating calls. When you lose by 10 or 15 points in a game like this, you can ask questions about the tone of how the game is called, what you can get away with in terms of physicality. And I think San Antonio was learning that, because we all watch Oklahoma City and we're like, okay, how can you guys play as physical as you play on defense and nobody's allowed to touch you on the other side? That doesn't feel too great, but The champions always seem to get away with a little bit more. They get grace from the officials. When you establish a style, and Oklahoma City has established a style over the last 3 years, you're going to get some latitude, while the Spurs, they're new to this. The officials don't know them as well. You're learning some names and everything else. I think usually over 7 games, Susie, it kind of evens out. Mm-hmm. But there are some questionable calls last night and over the course of a series where you're wondering, is there a sliding scale of who gets away with what?
0: Shouldn't matter. Shouldn't come down to calls, period. Shea, bunch of turnovers, slow first quarter. Obviously, he's the MVP. He makes the adjustments. But what did you see in him in this game? And with that in mind, how does that project how you think for the next game?
1: Susie, I'm going to say something that's a little bit surprising. I wasn't terribly impressed with Shea last night. He shot 7 of 19 from the field. That's usually below his usual efficiency. He's normally a guy that shoots 52, 53% from the field. He's not having a great playoff in terms of how efficient he is. We're paying more attention to it now because they're in a hotly contested playoff series. But when you're one of these players who gets to the line a lot, you're going to have to deal with increased physicality and not getting every call. And there's been a couple of games where he's been flailing around and not getting the call and looking at the refs. Usually over the course of a series, that evens out. I think in game 6, we're going to have a Shai Gilgeous-Alexander MVP type of game. You got the New York Knicks over there getting manicures and pedicures. They chilling for the next week or so. You need to take care of your business so you can get some rest and not twirl around with this team, forcing it to go to a game 7 where you wind up getting maybe a couple of days of rest. Maybe you get 3 days of rest before the finals. But that's a lot of mental and physical fatigue that the champions are going through. Remember, no champion has repeated since the 2017-18 Golden State Warriors. And that was Kevin Durant and Stephen Curry breaking the game. These Oklahoma City Thunder are not that. They need everything in their advantage. And for everything to be in their advantage, that has to be Shai Gilgeous-Alexander playing above his playoff standard for this particular season.
0: Meanwhile, while they're getting their nails done, who do they want to play, the Knicks?
1: I think you probably want to play this young San Antonio Spurs if you're the Knicks. Yes, Victor Wembanyama is a handful, and there is no matchup for him, right? But they have beaten up on the Spurs. They beat the Spurs in Las Vegas for the NBA Cup that seemed like it happened 5 years ago. They gave the Spurs one of their worst losses. I think it was in March at Madison Square Garden. It was on national TV. They beat them by damn near 40. And you're looking at a team that is inexperienced getting to the finals for the first time. You look at Oklahoma City, they're the champions. And although they're missing their second and third best scorers, they have defenders up and down the roster. Like, there's no one that you can pick on like you picked on James Harden in the last round, like you can pick on Joel Embiid with the Philadelphia 76ers in round 2. I think for competition purposes, a Knicks Thunder final would look great for the lore of the league and storytelling and everything else. This ain't 1999. These Spurs would rate on a national scale. People would be very curious to see what Big Slim Victor Wembanyama would do on his very first touch at the NBA Finals. I just think the Thunder are going to be so hard to beat in 2 of the next 3 nights.
0: This will surprise you, Vincent. Susie Schuster in for Rich Eisen right here on the Rich Eisen Show. This will surprise you. Chris Russo was on yesterday. He had a couple takes. I know it's really surprising that Chris has an opinion, so I don't want to surprise you on that one, okay? Number 1, is the East too easy? Has this been too easy for the Knicks?
1: That's an interesting question. I think you can look at it 2 ways, and I think there's something to that. For one, the Knicks are the only 3 seed since the playoffs have expanded to 16 teams. That was in 1984, since we go into 4 rounds. They're the only 3 seed to get to the finals that did not have to beat a 1 or 2 seed to get there. Not their fault. It's just the way it laid out. And we all saw how the Cleveland Cavaliers absolutely quit after game 1. That was a despicable showing from that entire team. I think their coach, Kenny Atkinson, he might think it's a game 5 tonight because of the analytics. He might be surprised when there's nobody showing up at Rocket Arena tonight, but we'll just let him figure that out on the back end. But I do think with the way that the Knicks have destroyed the Philadelphia 76ers and the Cleveland Cavaliers, yes, it speaks to their excellence, but it also begs the question, when you get to the finals, will you have a sticker shock of the altitude of, man, we haven't played a team this good at this level, while these Western Conference teams are beating up on each other, they're used to the competition. I wonder if that's going to have some type of effect, at least early on, while the Knicks will be rested. But yeah, the Eastern Conference as a whole was pretty underwhelming this playoff.
0: Chris went on to say that he does not believe that Jalen Brunson is one of the greatest all-time Knicks. He is obviously a heavy Willis Reed guy. Where do you see Jalen fitting in? And then I'll ask you a follow-up.
1: I mean, Susie, are the Knicks like this hallowed franchise that I've been watching for 50 years? I mean, I'm not 50, but like, it seems like the Knicks have had splotches of great teams. Like, they had a Patrick Ewing era. They had an era in the
0: 70s. They had Frazier era. They had
1: Willis Reed era. Willis Reed and all of those guys. And they've won two championships. Yeah. And I think Walt Frazier and Willis Reed are up there. Certainly Patrick Ewing is probably the greatest Knick of all time, even though he has no championships. But I don't see there being this Mount Rushmore of great Knicks. They're not the Celtics. They're not the Lakers. They're not numbers, so many numbers in the rafters that you got to invent new numbers. It's like five or six up there. So if Jalen Brunson leads this team to a title, he's, Mike Greenberg said it this morning, he's Joe Namath. He's the guy who will never have to pay for a meal in New York City ever again. You can put him in that top four. You can banter with Carmelo Anthony or whomever else you want to knock off of that number four spot. But I think he's up there and he's earned that to get in that conversation with where the Knicks were when he signed in 2022. This was not a banner franchise, and he's been the headliner in this team, becoming a consistent contender in a NBA that does not allow for consistent contention.
0: I think he's going to get a lot of free drinks as it is right now. I have a feeling he'd be just fine on 7th Avenue, walking in wherever he wants and grabbing anything he wants from the top shelf. That said, who is this guy? You know, he's kind of a fascinating person to break down. Obviously took a pay cut to have a stronger team around him, grew up around basketball. Leon Rose is his godfather. So break it down for me. Like, how do you explain who Jalen Brunson is and what makes him tick?
1: That's amazing, because to some degree, Jalen is very polished in a lot of ways. Like, he will say the right thing, and sometimes he'll say nothing. He'll give you not necessarily a word salad, but he won't let you in. But the guys around him, that's how you wind up figuring out who Jalen Brunson is. You watch his interactions with Josh Hart and Mikal Bridges and those players and OG Anunoby, the guys who have to protect him. It's almost like a quarterback with his offensive line. You can tell how much a team likes the quarterback by how well the offensive line protects him, because Jalen Brunson's not a perfect superstar. He's a guy that has to have his other players around him protect him on defense and not allow him to get hunted, and to allow him to take the shots and take command of the offense while not being taken it personal. If you're his teammates and you're only getting scraps every now and again, you have to really love your leader. Guys have to really play for you. And playing in New York City, it's not for everybody. Leon Rose can be your godfather. Rick Brunson can be your dad. But when you're out there, it's just you. And I think there's a calmness to him. There's a fire to him. There's this underdog mentality or second round pick. The Dallas Mavericks didn't want to re-up him at the money that they re-upped him at, so he wound up going to New York. Like, there's a lot of things that make him him, but I think he's built for the pressure of New York. He's built for the Knicks franchise. And like you said, he took the pay cut, $100 million pay cut that he could have signed for more. I want to know, what did his financial advisor say to him when he came to him and said, hey, brother, say we going to take a haircut here? But I just think it speaks to the competitive character and the fact that he's a winner. Is he a champion? We're going to find out.
0: Yeah, that's not a haircut. That is like a Rapunzel-like chop, right? That is like some serious locks falling from a castle. I'm enjoying watching the chemistry of some of these young guys, the Villanova three, watching the personality of these players from the Knicks. And they are, you know, everyone loves to talk about, are they loose? They're very loose. And you're right. They're sitting back and watching. I'm enjoying watching Josh Hart. I covered him when he was a baby, when he was with the Lakers for 15 minutes, and just watching him grow into who he is. You start to, like, if you've been covering the NBA long enough, you look for the tea leaves, right? You look for, like, signs that a team has, you know, it's you-know-what together. And there is that feeling that the Knicks have it. There's that playing in the garden. There's that us against the world mentality. This is not about history. This is just about feelings. My feeling watching this, especially, and I do think that, I mean, look, OKC's OKC for a reason. Shea's the MVP for a reason. But you start to smell something in the wind. You know, and there's something about that that I'm getting from the Knicks. I'm curious about what you're getting as we look at the finals, knowing that the West is still at play.
1: When I'm walking through Manhattan and I'm smelling something, I don't think it's roses and NBA finals. It feels like the incinerator.
0: Or if you're on Central Park South, you know what that is. It's got to be the carriages.
1: Yeah, it ain't nothing great, right? But I tend to agree with you that, like, you look at them and you say they're playing over their heads right now and the competition isn't great. But you're playing over your head for a reason, because you're taking this with the appropriate approach. And they look like a team that's playing better than anybody. It's not about what you do throughout the 82-game season, although that's very important. It's who's playing the best at the right time and who's healthier. And that's what the Knicks are. And if nothing else, this run of winning games by 18 points a night, it breeds more confidence. And it breeds that, hey, if we continue to do the right things, defense, rebounding, share the ball, all the basic tenets that your fifth grade coach tells you about, they're doing it at such a high level. You don't want to be the guy that breaks the chain. You don't want to be the guy that takes the bad shot. You don't want to be the guy that lets his man go by him on defense and all of a sudden someone else has to take the hit for that. So there's an accountability that even goes beyond the coaching staff. There's an accountability, I feel like, that goes from the locker room to the players. It extends. And those are the things that create a championship thread. I would not be surprised. I think if you take me back to the start of the playoffs, I would have been surprised if I said, hey, the Knicks are going to win a championship. But with the way that they've played, their expectation internally should be to win the championship no matter who comes out of the Western Conference.
0: Who wins game six?
1: I tend to think that Oklahoma City is done playing with their food. And not that the Spurs are food, because the Spurs have hit their number this year. But, Susie, I tend to believe that in every playoff series, there's a point in a series where both teams know who the best team is. Both teams know who's going to win the series. And the series begins to take shape and play out that way. And I wonder if that moment was in game five when San Antonio made a run and they could not get it closer than five or six. And Oklahoma City kept pulling away because, you know, Jared McCain hit some shots and Shea kept getting to the line and Chet Holmgren had his moments. I wonder if Oklahoma City just has more answers than the San Antonio Spurs do right now. And if the Spurs are just tired, mm-hmm. These are so many young guys that have not played this much basketball at this high of a level. Every other day, you've got to have some heartbreak. You got to have some atrophy. They're going to have some scars. And I wonder if that first big scar is tomorrow night losing on their home floor. But I wouldn't be surprised if it goes seven either.
0: Vincent, you're the best. Thanks for making the time for us. Appreciate it.
1: Hey, thank you again.
0: See you soon. Yes, I think he's so good. I love him. Yeah. I think he's great. And he's got personality. It's nice to talk to somebody with the NBA who's actually like having fun doing it at the same time. Right? It is supposed to be fun, right, TJ?
2: Why else are we doing this if you're not having fun?
0: Come on, you know? Right? And then there's Crankopotamus over here.
3: Hey!
0: What's wrong with you?
3: Nothing.
0: You're so cranky today.
3: I just, you know, as a Celtics fan, I don't want the Knicks to win. And as a basketball fan, I can't stand watching Oklahoma City.
0: So
3: I need San Antonio to get their S together and, like, let's play ball and win this thing.
0: Yeah, I know. I don't want to see – I'd love to see it go – seven games. You know what's frustrating? When we sat here yesterday, we felt like we had some momentum. Not we, as in I'm not a Spurs fan. I'm just kind of fastball down the middle on this.
3: Feels like it's over now.
0: Kind of a bummer last night.
3: Yeah.
0: Not wrong. What do you think, Teach?
2: Seven games.
3: If they'd lost a close game, I'd feel a little bit more confident, but I don't.
0: No, you're just cranky.
3: I haven't slept.
0: I know. I'm sorry.
3: It's okay.
0: Pepto-Bismol in the back.
3: Thank you.
0: Let's take a break.
1: Yeah,
0: lots more ahead on the Rich Eisen Show. Pepto-Bismol in the bathroom.
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1: No, I just said glizzies.
0: Yeah. Back here talking to 844-204 Rich is the number to dial, talking about refs. 844-204 Rich. Talking about refs. What's your take on refs? Also,
2: win-loss game. Let's go.
0: We got the win-loss game. I've got it in front of me. Yesterday, I didn't screw up. Maybe once. I think I did maybe once. But I get too grippy to actually record what's actually happening, so TJ has to do that. Mm-hmm. Let's take a call, please. Can we go to Ed in Long Beach? Hey, Ed. How you doing?
3: Hey, Susie. How you doing? Hey, guys. How you doing, guys?
4: What up, Ed?
2: What up, man?
0: How are you, Ed?
3: Good, man. Second time calling. I'm a long-time watcher, but I also called a while back, and I owe Rich an apology. I'll call back one of these days and tell him I questioned his integrity on something a while back. I don't know if you remember, Chris. I'm a Northeastern alumni, hockey alumni. Okay. That's a long time ago to call. I don't know if you remember. Anyway.
0: Wait, hold on. You can't just go on. How did you question his integrity? Now I'm curious.
3: Oh, it was about, he was, because he's a, what was it about? Oh, because I don't remember what it was. I'm a Celtics fan, like Chris.
4: Oh, yeah,
3: and
4: of course.
3: It was when all the media was coming down on us back in 2024 when they were saying how it was soft and it was hurt. And we had hurt people, too. So did Porzingis, you know. And he was questioned a little bit, but he's always had integrity. And I apologize for it because he really didn't say anything bad about it. It was just kind of like throwing him in the bunch with the rest of the media. So
0: and he was just pissed,
3: you know?
0: Because the Celtics were winning. Don't worry about it.
2: Yeah, everyone
0: we're wearing green
2: today. Everyone said we had an easy pass.
3: So my question, my take on, I heard you guys earlier, we started off, you know, I know, like life, it evolves, so does sports, you know, and it's starting to evolve into something I don't like anymore. I mean, it's like hard to be a diehard fan anymore because you don't know what's going to happen, like playing Yahtzee, these referees, you know. I mean, when I was a little kid, you know, I had one referee in hockey, and in basketball we had two. Now we have three more sets of eyes, and how does it get worse? You know, it makes you wonder. It's just, and then you got dairy farmers and PE teachers and then football. I mean, it's just the game's just, you know, I don't know, it's just stale for me now. It's hard to be a diehard fan anymore. And I just wanted your guys' take on what you think about all that stuff, you know, with the extra set of eyes. I mean, what the evolving of the game, the flopping. You know, LeBron, I used to think he was worse than Shea, but Shea's worse than him now.
0: Yeah, and I totally agree.
3: You know, a take on that part, what I have to say about it, because, you know, I'm dicey on it, man. I'm fishy about the whole game because of the betting now and the way it's evolved. So what do you guys think? Well, thanks for taking my call.
0: Thank you very much, Ed, for calling in. Great call. Number one, I don't think it's rigged. Number two, I don't think there's anything to do with gambling, what have you, right now. I mean, we have seen gambling issues before with refs in the past. I don't think that's what's happening right now. But when Mitch Johnson calls for a challenge in front of a ref and the TV screen shows that the ref is right in front of him, he passes him by. He, you know, yeah. And he's doing the casual wave, and he goes crazy.

0: what I said earlier about, like, we'll see if the league will give the Knicks calls at home. But I get it, man. I watch a lot of, like, when I'm bored, I'll just pull up old wrestling matches, old basketball games. And I was watching something the other day, and it was a fight between Daryl Dawkins and Marcus Johnson. Or Maurice Lucas, my fault. And, I mean, these guys full-on, Chris, squaring up, throwing bombs, blood on the court. And then I don't think either one of them got suspended one game. That they got fined a little bit, and then they played the next game. So, yeah, if you're an old-school person, if you like the way the games used to be, the physicality, Rich was talking about Wemby getting beat up. And I was like, that's not getting beat up. Like, Shaq got beat up. I get it. I get why you would be a little bit off, or put off. That's just me.
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2: 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Earlier on the show, ESPN senior NBA writer Vincent Goodwill. Coming up, WWE superstar Cody Rhodes. World Cup analyst Maurice Adu, Basketball Hall of Famer Chris Webber, and now sitting in for Rich, it's Susie Schuster.
6: Well, hello, everybody. Welcome to Hour 2 of The Rich Eisen Show. I am Susie Schuster in for Rich. Christopher Brockman, how are you feeling over there, buddy?
7: I'm feeling great.
6: Your sweatshirt.
7: Yeah, thanks. Appreciate that.
6: How's that donut treating
7: you? Doing my best.
6: In the bake.
7: Didn't have a donut today.
6: Don't eat it. Felly, you had one. How you doing?
8: I've had several.
7: Attaboy, Felly.
6: DJ, are you excited for Cody Rhodes?
9: Absolutely. That's my guy.
6: Let's refer to him as superstar. I want to be referred to as superstar Susie Schuster from now on. And by the way, try to say that three times fast.
9: You could. I mean, look, Billy Graham.
6: Not be glad you tried.
9: Billy Graham was superstar. You could be superstar.
6: That's true.
9: Superstar Susie Schuster.
6: I'm just saying. I would
9: triple
6: like
9: S.
6: The triple S, right? That'd be nice.
7: Let's do it.
6: We get to have Cody Rhodes join us now, which is very exciting because I've done a lot in my career, but I've never interviewed, number one, a superstar, but forget about the undisputed WWE champion, Cody Rhodes. And what I really want to know from you more than anything else, and welcome to the show first.
9: What's up, brother?
6: Just say welcome, Ben Benucci.
10: Thank you.
6: Ben Benucci. Let's talk about what's important, which is how much time have you spent in Italy? And the follow-up, of course, is what's the first thing you're going to eat when you go there?
10: Oh, that's a really great question. The funny thing is, I'll actually leave from here today. I'll go to Liverpool for a non-televised event. Then we kick to Barcelona for Friday Night SmackDown. Then we finally make it to Turin for Clash in Italy, and we have that show in addition to Florence and Rome. I don't know, because the stakes are high. The pressure is there in terms of what's the authentic Italian experience. Do you have a recommendation?
6: I have so many.
7: Yes, she does.
6: I have so many. We will talk about this off the show. Yeah, I mean, are you kidding me? I love Italy more than life itself, Rich, and I spend a lot of time there. Or we used to before our three kids ruined our life. And but yeah, I mean, are you kidding? We'll chat. I've got places in Florence, Rome. I don't know Torino very well, but I can really go deep for you. And I'm going to give you some phraseology to use while you're over there too, because why not? This is so exciting. And by the way, don't miss all the action. WWE Clash in Italy, Sunday, May 31st at 2 p.m. Eastern, 11 a.m. Pacific on the ESPN app. You get that with an ESPN Unlimited plan. But what's it going to be like for you bringing your sport to Italy the way you are? The world attention to wrestling is at an all-time high. So what's it going to be like for you as the ambassador there?
10: One of the things I'm really excited about was last year we went and we were in Milan and it was just a live event. Again, it was non-televised. And Nick Khan, president of WWE, has been really good about using the live events overseas as potential test for, can we go over there and do a huge PLE like we're doing this Sunday with Clash in Italy? And in Milan, I told them afterwards, I said, I can tell, and make some noise for me one last time so everybody back home can hear you. I can tell we're going to be coming back. I love the fact that they've not made a liar out of me when it comes to those moments, because they are such a rambunctious, energetic, and also they're non-tiring, which is a really great thing in terms of what we do in wrestling. And we try to put on a nice, concise show for everybody, but they won't wear out all night long. They sing. There's an element of hooliganism to it that's beautiful that we don't always get domestically. And they're excited to see everybody. I think for me, it'll be fun to see if they consider my opponent, Gunther, one of them. Because everyone keeps saying we're going to be in Europe, but Gunther is Austrian. He's not an Italian. So I'm curious to see if it carries over. I don't think it will.
6: Yeah, whether it'll cross that border, right? I mean,
10: right.
6: It's just up the road from you. What are you expecting from him? I mean, obviously he said he was coming for the gold. And what do you have to say about that?
10: Well, he's a big cat-like athlete, if that makes any sense. There's guys who, history-wise, Terry Gordy, Bam Bam Bigelow, Vader is probably the best example. Gunther has that skill, and when he walks in a room and you see how physically impressive he is, and he has a whole style to him that's different from anybody else in the game. But these are the type of matches he hasn't been in a while. He's been in nostalgia matches, Goldberg, AJ Styles as he was leaving the company, John Cena retiring after I'd already beat John Cena. I think this is a prize fight. It's a different type of match, and it's not one he's ready for.
6: What's been the greatest moment in your career?
10: Ooh. Oh, that should be an easier answer, but I'll it has to likely be WrestleMania 40. Because capturing, I just took it off my shoulder because it was getting uncomfortable, but capturing the WWE Championship is probably the most real story that I could possibly tell in sports entertainment and pro wrestling that blends fact and fiction, because it was the title that my dad never won and was so close to winning. And I really thought it was out of my hands by the time I'd come back to WWE to be able to hold it up, hand it to my mom. It's also lingering today because everyone who put me on their shoulders in the ring and celebrated, almost all of them have turned on me at this point. So like all modern WWE spins out of WrestleMania 40, and that has to be the best moment in my career.
6: And what's the match that you wish that you could get back?
10: Oh, get back in terms of change it or mm-hmm. just be back in that moment?
6: Let's do both.
10: Ooh. Oh, to be back in that moment would probably be Battleground in Buffalo, New York, because it became almost a second hometown for me. That's the one real rare appearance of my brother and my dad and I all together. And we were middle of the card. There was some question on whether the Buffalo crowd would like the Rhodes family story, and they came alive and brought us to new heights. Roman Reigns and Seth Rollins, who I know you're familiar with, Seth Rollins, friend of the show. They're also all in the ring, so it was fun to share that moment. A match I wish I could get my win back is, this is a bit inside baseball, but this is the truth, and he knows it. No pun intended. Ron Killings has been ducking me. and I whispered in his ear 2 weeks ago that I never forget anything. And he made my life a living hell when I was dashing Cody Rhodes, when I was Stardust. And I think he's got like 30-something victories on me. Finishing the story, the term we have and Michael Cole coined at WWE, really wasn't about winning the WWE title. It's about beating Ron, beating Truth. And when I do that, I'll be complete. I can sleep at night after I beat Truth. I can. I'm very petty, Triple S. I'm very petty.
6: I really like that about you because, Cody, guess what? So am I.
10: Yes.
6: I got questions for you. Who carries your belt? Is there a bag man who carries that for you?
10: No, ma'am. I carry the belt with me through all the airports. I also, WWE will always like to keep track of the belt. This is maybe a bit of nobody knows, but there's barcodes on the inside of the belts now to keep track. And I, if there's two of them floating out there, I make sure I have all two on me at all times. When you're the champion, that's got to be very real. You got to carry that thing with you everywhere. You got to talk to the guy running it through the x-ray and tell him about it. That's fun. That's one of those champagne problems that when you don't have that extra weight in your bag, you're going to miss it.
6: So what happens if you're having a bad day? I mean, that's what's so funny. Here goes TJ with his belt, which, by the way, is, I'm not sure if you know, this is non-authentic. But you're right. You have to talk to everybody. You got to be on all the time. That's got to be exhausting.
10: I mean, yes and no, but maybe because I hit my stride in sports entertainment, pro wrestling a little later in my career than I wanted to. I really don't take any of it for granted. You'll never hear me complain about the fans in the hotel or the airport collectors or our moments when I'm not in the best of spirits or doing interviews. That's all. That's a gift. That's a gift. And I don't know. I got a lot of that, even though I'm not a boomer, I got a lot of that boomer mentality where I love it. This is a gift to be able to work every day and to live my dreams. And, you know, I know it will end at a certain point with all the retirements we've had in WWE. So I don't really have bad days, Triple S. I don't.
6: It's so nice. So good to hear that, because there are so many players. I don't know as much about the wrestling world, but so many players who begrudge their fame, begrudge their popularity, and don't always treat the fans the way they should. And I remember when I was covering a World Series one year, there was one player in particular who just couldn't be nice. And I said to him, like, you realize that one interaction that you just had, and he'd say, Susie, you don't get it. He just wants me to sign so we can sell it. And I said, that might be the case, but you don't know. And that one interaction that you had changes that person's life permanently, as opposed to it just being a Wednesday for you. So it's kind of nice that you have that perspective.
10: Well, you talk about the ones who sell it. I've heard John Cena say this, and I don't want to misquote him, but I feel the same way. And that doesn't seem like a problem for me. That's, if anything, I'm flattered that I can help you out by signing my name on this Funko Pop. Again, it's an absurd thing. And maybe I got this opinion when I was doing independence and I was away from WWE, but when you show up to the airport and no one's there,
6: That's bad. I don't
10: take him for granted. I'll laugh if there's like online video of me having a terrible experience at the airport sometime, and then it can fly in the face, my hypocrisy. But right now in this moment, I think I've always been pretty good with it.
6: What's your goal? What do you want to do? Do you want to be Cena-ish and go off to Hollywood? What's your plan?
10: I definitely want to grow beyond telling stories in the ring. I got the opportunity to do Street Fighter, comes out this October. Kitao Sakurai directed this movie. I just saw bits of it the other day. I think it's going to be a huge hit. I hope it is, because I had such a fun time making it. 50 Cent in there, Jason Momoa, Noah Centineo, unbelievable cast. But I want to do more of that. What we do in the ring is tell stories. I'd love to do it outside of falling down in the pro wrestling ring. But that'll come when this is done. Cena's a great example. Ric Flair is another great example. Hulk Hogan, Triple H, my boss, everyone who carried the actual main title in the industry has to carry it with the responsibility that comes with it. And the responsibility has a timeline on it. So keeping this as long as I can is the immediate goal. Beyond that, there's a few matches left on the board at WWE I haven't had, and there'll be new matches coming about each day because we have so many guys getting locked and loaded down at NXT that I'll probably want to touch before all is said and done. But moving into Hollywood is a definite natural extension of what we do next, just being able to tell stories. Batista, Dwayne, Cena, Terry Funk even. There's been so many examples of guys who really did well with it and brought their skill set over it.
6: Yeah, it's too bad you don't look like you should be in movies anyway. one more question about the belt. What does it weigh? And is it two more questions? I lied. And then is it like the Lombardi where if you don't win it, you don't touch it? Or do people like to touch it? Like, what's the story there?
10: The Lombardi question is a great question. I believe that if you don't win it, you don't touch it. the young Gen X, Gen Zs, which they're taking over, so I got to stop talking about them begrudgingly, but they don't give a damn.
6: You can talk about them begrudgingly here. We're very begrudgy.
10: Braun Breaker is probably going to win the WWE title more than once in his career, but he had just come up from NXT, and he's on the sideline doing media for us wearing the WWE championship, the replica one they had handed him that I'm pretty sure he was supposed to give to a coach somewhere. That generation doesn't really have that same rule about not touching the title. So maybe it's just a bit old school in terms of you shouldn't touch it. I always thought it was taboo before you won it. For example, I've never touched the World Heavyweight Championship that Roman Reigns has because it's not mine. I haven't touched it. You touch it when you win it, if that makes any sense. And then what was the first question?
6: How much does that weigh?
10: Let's give you the wrestler exaggerated weight of, let's say it weighs 19 pounds. But famously, famously the NWO title, NWA championship was the 10 pounds of gold. I think they all kind of fall into that same category, somewhere between 10 and 15 pounds.
6: Yeah, after a while through the airport, that's going to feel really heavy. All right, TJ, I know you're just chomping. Hop in.
10: TJ has his own show, doesn't he?
6: Yeah. When are you going to go on? When are you going to go on TJ's wrestling with O'Shea? When are you going to hop on the pod?
10: That's the crazy thing. He's in here. Greg is over here on his phone. Zach is floating around. I asked them about their show. I want to come on it.
6: I want you on No Contest Wrestling.
9: We want him on No Contest Wrestling. Shout out to Greg Domino. I hear he's in the building. And Susie, for you to dare say the No Contest Wrestling Championship is inauthentic.
7: Oh, look at that belt.
9: That's a little harsh. I wouldn't say that about this 20 pounds of gold that Dave Milliken made for us. Cody.
6: 20 pounds of gold? Should I walk over there? It's so far away.
9: Well, no, you don't have to.
10: Maybe what she meant is it's unverified, right? You know what I mean? Like, I don't know. It's not. Have you wrestled for it yet?
6: Yeah.
9: I didn't wrestle, but I did get into a street fight outside of 7-Eleven over it.
10: Honestly, that counts.
6: If you and O'Shea get in the ring right there in front of you, I will award it to the winner. And until then, inauthentic.
9: Well, we're a tag team, so we're not going to fight each other.
6: No, I want to see the two of you fight. That's fun.
9: That doesn't even make sense. But listen, Cody, you mentioned something earlier about independence, right? And you are just such a great example of someone who bet on himself. Right. A lot of people out there are in situations at work. They don't really have it in them to like leave that situation and go somewhere and bet on themselves. 10 years ago, you famously did that. You kind of left a job that you seemed to have a pretty decent spot in, but you wanted more. Right. Can you just give me that mentality back then, back in 2016? What made you so confident that you could go out on your own and have success, the success that's led you to having that championship that you're holding right now?
10: I think the only thing that can give you confidence in a moment like that, if you're naturally a confident person, perhaps, but I'm not, I think what gave me the confidence to do so was not when I initially did it, when I left, when I put my statement out, when I didn't even sign my release papers, when I just walked, when the world mobilized on social media, which is why I never want to give up on social media, as crazy as it's gotten, when the world mobilized on there to support me, and then the list comes out, and here's who I'm going to be wrestling, and then they not only supported me on social, they did so with their own wallets and came to these small shows from Joppa, Maryland to, you know, Daly City, California, whatever it may be.
9: Cody, I was first row at PWG when you wrestled Trevor Lee back in the day, you know. So.
10: The ring broke on us. I remember the ring breaks and that. Yeah, no, that all of that, if I didn't have it, which I didn't, it was a very big bluff. This is a big card game. And it was a big bluff, and it ceased being a bluff. The suit and ties, the braggadocio, the confidence, all of it ceased being a bluff the moment the fans actually stood behind me. You know, I'm very much propped up by that fandom, and I've continued to be through every endeavor I took. The only thing I can say for those who are out there and they're wanting more and wanting to do more, it's easy for me to say it now, having got to the top of the mountain in the wrestling space and trying to build a new mountain, I guess. But then it was a matter of surrounding myself with people who would support me. Brandy Rhodes she had a job that they weren't even considering her leaving, and she walked off that ship with me. And the fact, the gentleman that I would find outside of WWE, who, and the places I would go and the fans I would meet, all of that, I surrounded myself with people who wanted to win. You know that saying, mediocrity loves company. And I didn't want to, there's a famous clip, God bless him, Hornswoggle. They asked him what he thought about me leaving, and he said it was dumb. He said I should just take the check. And I like that guy. It wasn't, he didn't mean anything negative by it, but that isn't how I live. I'm not just there to take the check. I don't even look at my checks. I'm there for the moment. I'm there for that engagement with the fans, and I just wanted more and knew I was capable.
9: You've got this huge title match coming up against Gunther this weekend at the Clash. And as people know, Gunther has retired Goldberg. He's retired John Cena. He's retired AJ Styles. So he's a very formidable opponent. Now, you said you wanted to come on No Contest Wrestling. We're going to make that happen at some point. But this afternoon, Gunther is actually appearing on No Contest Wrestling with O'Shea and I. So I don't know if you two will run into each other before you step into that squared circle. Is there any words that you would have for Gunther before he tries to take what's yours this weekend?
10: No, I would tell him to enjoy his time with you guys. Enjoy making the media rounds. This is some of the most fun you'll ever have. And he's getting to do that because he's wrestling for the richest prize in our game at Clash in Italy, which in my mind is starting to become one of the big four. And it only continues if he leaves Italy with the title. And as you know, and as O'Shea knows, I am easy to find and I am hard to beat. So, If he's to take the title and Clash in Italy, then he can be the one to come back on your show and have it. But I think the way it will go is you'll talk to him. It'll be a great conversation. And then hopefully I'll show up in a few weeks and I'll have the title in tow and it will be a better conversation.
6: That is some next level Jedi mind tricks.
9: He's the man, right?
10: Hey, I'm happy for him, man. Enjoy that media, you know, have a good time.
6: Yeah, but you basically, I mean, that was cold.
9: So he's basically
6: that
9: saying,
6: was so good.
9: Enjoy. You're basically saying he's doing this because of you.
6: Yeah. Have fun being a tourist in Italy, Gunther.
10: Yeah, right. I mean, basically he's doing it not, I wouldn't say because of me, because of the WWE Championship. Right. There's a few prize fighters that are left in the WWE space, and there's more of them growing each day with what Shawn Michaels and Baldo are teaching them to at NXT. But you've got a CM Punk, you've got a Roman Reigns, you've got a Obafemi, you've got myself, the WWE champion, you got Seth Rollins, Drew McIntyre. Whenever you're up against those guys, you're going to make the rounds. So Gunther hopefully gets into that golden circle at some point, you know, good luck.
6: Right. So this is all you have to know for Italy. Okay. You have to be able to say, grazie mille, ma posso aspettare, vorrei mangiare il pranzo prima, per favore.
8: That's a lot. Break it down.
6: Okay, so just again, ready? We're going to try this. I'll do it again really fast. Okay.
10: Yeah.
6: Grazie mille, ma posso mangiare il primo pranzo. So you just want to say, grazie mille, ma... If you really want to be polite, you can say, vorrei mangiare il mio pranzo prima.
10: Vorrei mangiare? What's the second part? Vorrei
6: il
10: mangiare?
6: Mio pranzo prima.
10: Oh, gosh, I can't.
6: Wait. Il mio pranzo prima. If you really want to say, you can just say, posso mangiare prima. Just say, posso mangiare prima.
10: What does it mean?
6: There's like, thanks so much, but can I finish my lunch first?
8: Oh.
6: Because everyone's going to say, autografico. You say, grazie mille, ma posso mangiare prima. That's
10: posso
6: like an easy, prima. Posso mangiare prima. That way
10: posso
6: you can say, like, you know, I was trying to teach you the formal because you're kind of a really polite formal guy. But just say, grazie mille, ma posso mangiare prima. you know?
10: Grazie mille. Possiamo mare that part of you know.
6: Yeah, grazie mille. Possiamo mangiare
9: primo. We'll send you a cut of this, Cody. You can study it on.
6: Grazie mille, ma posso mangiare prima. Grazie.
10: I love it. You know? Send me a cut. I want to use it.
6: Listen, you know, when Rich is here, you're going to have a different conversation. I'm here for the vocabulary.
10: Yeah, you're really, you get in there and you're bold and firm. Rich is like a lean back, sucker you in type.
6: I know.
10: But yeah, he let, yeah, what charm though. How long have you guys been married?
6: So long. Yeah. 23 years.
10: 23, congratulations.
6: Thanks, I'll take it. Listen, safe travels.
10: Thank you.
11: Go get them, Cody.
6: Buon viaggio, and we really appreciate you being with us.
11: Definitely.
10: Thank you very much. I look forward to being here again. Thank you, guys.
6: Take care, Cody. Right, thanks again.
10: Bye.
6: In a world in need of a hero, I think we have Cody Rhodes. 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

0: that experience now that they have. But a home World Cup, right, in your home nation with this, with a chance to inspire this country, to galvanize this country, and to have everyone bought into the success that you, only you can control. I envy this group of players. I wish I was a part of, I was playing in this era and could be a part of this World Cup roster, because that's just it's an incredible, and it's an opportunity that doesn't come many times and for many people.
1: Talking about the USMNT with Maurice Hidoux, who's here in studio with us from Fox. Let's pull up that roster one more time as we can take a look at some of these guys. The roster was announced on Tuesday ahead of you coming in here. Folo's there, right? We see him. We see Christian Pulisic. No surprises there. Who are the surprises that you're seeing on this roster?
0: So funny enough, right? Gio Reyna, he struggled with injuries. When he's fit, he's always shown well in a national team jersey. We know his quality. We know the potential he has. But he's kind of hasn't played many minutes at the club level. So he's a name that surprises people. I actually, when I was doing my little mock draft up of my lineup or my roster, I had both him and Diego Luna on my team. Because when you get to a knockout round game and you need to win games, I want as many creative players, difference makers on my roster to choose from as possible. Now, will they all see the field? I don't know. But I want to have, you know, that cachet to dive into and dip into to try to surprise teams or just disrupt what's kind of been the norm. The other name that stands out there is number 26, Alejandro Zendejas. It stands out because he wasn't a part of the last couple camps with the national team. It doesn't stand out based on form. The kid's been balling. Like, he plays for one of the biggest teams, if not the biggest team in our region, Club America down in Mexico, where he's their best player. He's the best player on their team. He wears a captain's armband at times. And playing for that club, the pressure that comes with that, it's hard to mirror that. So he's a name that I expected to be on this roster, and I'm glad to see that he is.
1: Why was Diego Luna left off?
0: That's the million-dollar question. There's a couple things that the coach, Pochettino, said before the last camp that we had, where it kind of alluded to players not being physically prepared or fit going into the start of this year, which is a World Cup year. Now, I can't point my finger and say that that's the exact reason. Ultimately, it's a coaching decision. You know, we look at the last World Cup. There were guys that were left off that roster that were so close to making it and probably deserved it. A guy like Ricardo Pepi. I think back to my time, 2014, I got cut from the team and I thought I was the biggest snub. And then a few minutes later, I found out that Landon Donovan was also cut from that team. So, you know, coaches make decisions. Sometimes they pay off. Sometimes you live to regret them. But we're at a point now where that's probably the biggest one that we're going to talk about. But ultimately, we still have a talented group of players that can go out there and really cause some problems for opponents.
1: You earned 46 caps for the national team. You were at the 2008 Beijing Olympics, the 2010 World Cup in South Africa. What is it like playing on the international stage? What will these guys be going through?
0: Yeah, it's honestly, Susie, it's the best thing you can do in your sport. Like, to play at the club level, to become a professional, that was my dream as a kid. But to be able to play on the largest stage, the World Cup, you're wearing your U.S. crest on your chest. You have your last name on the back of your jersey. You're representing so much more than yourself and even your family now when you have that crest on the front of your chest. So it's just it's a great sense of pride. It's something that you can never take for granted, because you get the opportunity today. You don't know if that's your last chance. That's the last time you're going to wear that jersey, the last time you're going to put on that kit, walk out in front of thousands of fans and have the chance to inspire that next generation of fans, to inspire your country. You hear the national anthem and it just gives you goosebumps. And yeah, I mean, if I could bottle up that feeling and sell it, I'd be a billionaire at this point in my life. But it's a special occasion. And as I said, half of these players have experienced playing at a World Cup already. But the other 13 players, when they get that opportunity, I hope they seize that moment and get a chance to just revel in what it feels like for that split second before things switch on and you got to just get focused on trying to perform.
1: You're going
0: to
1: be looking for all sorts of fun storylines in this. And the Gio Reyna storyline is fun to read about with 2022, with Greg Bernhalter, with him basically growing up within these two families that kind of had their little mini struggle inside of U.S. soccer. You want to just give us a little bit of a look ahead at what you're expecting and a little bit of a history lesson too?
0: Yeah, honestly, I'm interested in the Gio storyline, the Sebastian Berhalter storylines, but more so about what they can bring to this team. Because, yeah, there was obviously the drama that happened in 2022, but I think...
1: Yeah, we got to let people know that there was some drama.
0: There was drama. There was because definitely
1: Greg,
0: drama.
1: They'd grown up with each other, then Greg was the coach, and then Greg basically sidelined him because he didn't think he was playing hard enough. It's like a twisted Ted Lasso term, right?
0: It's somewhat, yeah. Yeah, and of course that played out in front of the whole world for us all to witness, and... You know, on that stage, of course, it brings even more attention. But again, we of course, that's going to be something that fans talk about. But I'm not that concerned about that. You know, these are two mature kids who have moved on past that and both earned the right to be a part of this roster going forward. And I'd be damned if either of them let that become something that disrupts this team. Right. Hopefully bridges have been mended and they are two players that are more than that moment. You know, you make mistakes, and who am I to sit here and hold these two accountable for something that, where I'm not perfect. I made mistakes when I was younger. I made decisions that I look back on and would hate that you would judge me on today. And so 4 years later, we're past that point. These guys are out there looking to represent their country. When you speak to each of them, you see and you hear in their voices, you hear in their responses how much this means to them, you know, how much it means to be a part of this team. And as you said, they come from footballing soccer families where both of their parents represent the national team. So they grew up knowing what it means to represent your country, and they're going to relish the opportunity.
1: Who's going to be the hardest challenge? Like, well, like obviously there's the world knows, right? I mean, like there's certain countries that represent every time, but who are you most curious to see and who will be hardest for the U.S.?
0: The first game. Like, I'd be naive to sit here and tell you and talk to you about what it's going to be like if we play Belgium in the knockout rounds or when we play Spain or France or whoever our opponents are, if we don't take care of business in our group stage. Now, when I look at our group stage, we're playing Paraguay in our opening game, SoFi Stadium. We'll play Australia in Seattle and then come back to SoFi to play Turkey. Three good opponents, but three opponents that I think we can, that set the stage for us to win the group. But I say Paraguay is the most important because it's the first game. Mm-hmm. You start off that first game and you get 3 points. It puts you well on your way to not only getting out of the group, but to winning the group. And so to me, all attention, focus, energy has to be focused on that first match.
1: Yeah, Group D will be really, really tough. When you separate yourself out from your job, who do you still geek out at watching?
0: I still geek out at watching... I mean, all the big stars, you know, you look at the French national team and I mean, they're spoiled for choice when you talk about talent. Kylian Mbappe, they have young players playing at PSG, Desiree Doué, Ousmane Dembele. You look at Spain and Lamine Yamal playing for Barcelona. He's still a teenager, but he's already one of the best players that we've ever seen in this sport. England will tell you every World Cup that it's coming home and they have a talented squad with Harry Kane. They have Bukayo Saka, who plays for my beloved Arsenal. They just won the Premier League, looking to win the Champions League this weekend as well. So there's a lot of talent. And the other part that's interesting is World Cups always produce new stars because it's the biggest stage in our sport. And so you could be a player that's had a pretty decorated career, but now if you perform at the World Cup level, it just catapults you into a whole new stratosphere. So while we talk about the big stars, the Erling Haalands, and I mentioned Mbappe and Messi, of course, Ronaldo and their kind of last hurrah and last chance for Ronaldo to potentially win a World Cup, there's going to be a lot of names that we haven't talked about yet that are going to emerge and become focal points throughout the tournament.
1: Well, you mentioned Messi. How does the injury impact things with him?
0: When I put on my doctor's hat, I think he'll be okay. I don't know the severity of the injury, but I think that he will be able to. And listen, I think Argentina's squad is deep enough and strong enough to, even if he wasn't fit for the first game, which I think he will be, they'll be okay. But Messi, I mean, to me, he's the greatest player we've ever seen in this sport. And we're spoiled now that he's playing his club soccer here in Major League Soccer, that we get to see him week in, week out, do the just mind-blowing things that you've seen him do from afar for so long. But Argentina coming into the World Cup, defending champions, it's a position that he's dreamed of being in. I remember going into the last World Cup, so much of the conversation was that was going to be it. He was going to play that World Cup. Hopefully Argentina would win. He could walk out from the international stage as a champion. Then as soon as you lift that trophy, it's like, well, hey, I don't know. I want to see what it feels like to come into a World Cup as a champion. with teams chasing us, with teams saying we want to strip you of that trophy. So I think the motivation for him has always been at an all-time high. The guy is a competitor. He hates walking out of games. He hates being substituted. He wants to play every minute of every game. And for a guy who literally now has won everything in this sport, he still has a burning desire and hunger to still go out there and win more.
1: When the World Cup is over, who's going to win, number one?
0: Yeah. Number one, okay. I led by saying that France has the deepest squad, and I'm going to lean on France to go out there and get the job done. They lost last year, or the last World Cup, to Messi and Argentina in probably the best World Cup final we've ever seen. Mbappe scores a hat-trick in the final and still is on the losing side. So I would tip my hat towards France.
1: Who's going to be the biggest star?
0: The biggest star? That's a great question. I would say the biggest star, new star or just the biggest star in general?
1: Period, end of story.
0: Okay, it's going to be Mbappe. If France is going to win, it's going to be Mbappe.
1: What about new star then? You're kind of like leading me down the path here.
0: I kind of want a new star to be someone from the U.S. team. Like, we know of our players here, but there's still casual fans who haven't been fully introduced to our squad. And, you know, whether it's Christian Pulisic just really kind of putting his name amongst the greatest that we've ever seen in this country by having an incredible World Cup, or Weston McKennie continuing the form that he's been in at the club level and just showcasing himself on the greatest platform, the biggest platform. Or maybe it's a guy playing in his first World Cup, like Malik Tillman, who rises to the occasion. Whoever that emerging star is, I'd love for it to be an American and just capture the attention of this country, capture the attention of the whole globe that's going to be tuning in for those 6 weeks to watch this tournament.
1: Maurice Adu joining us here on the Rich Eisen Show. Rich and I have the best time when we're in Europe. We listen to radio sometimes when we're driving around. And we've been in Europe a couple times during World Cups. There's nothing more fun than listening to a match in a foreign language, especially like Italy, France. You know, England is basically a foreign language, let's face it, right? But it's so much fun the way the world treats football. Which fans in which country are the craziest?
0: Ooh, that is a great question. I'm going to get a lot of slack for this because every fan base feels like theirs is the best.
1: I didn't say the best.
0: Yeah, craziest.
1: I said, which is the craziest? We can do best next, but what's the craziest?
0: Craziest fans. The South American country have some crazy fans. Colombian fans are wild. I mean, if you saw the celebrations when Argentina won the World Cup the last time around, it just speaks to the passion that they have. I hate saying and giving credit to Mexico, but Mexican fans travel incredibly well. If you look at the history of World Cups, their team is always one of the most well-supported. And now that they're a co-host, I can only imagine what it's going to be like down in Mexico City or Monterrey or Guadalajara. I wish Ireland was in the World Cup because their fans are lunatics. Scotland will have some crazy fans as well. I've given you a list there, but that's the beauty of it. It's as much as we're competing on the pitch, the fans in their own right are competing off the pitch to showcase what's special about their culture, how much more deep-rooted their passion is for the game, and that their unique way of celebrating and showing that is more special than the next country's.
1: Yeah, and a little bit of liquid courage goes a long way.
0: Long way.
1: Right? Maurice, thanks again for your time. Really appreciate you coming in studio.
0: Thank you for having me.
1: Have fun calling.
0: Oh, I will.
1: Be the greatest. Where are you looking forward to going to the most?
0: I have the fortune of being able to touch all three countries. Mm-hmm. So I'll be down in Monterrey for a little bit. I'll go to Guadalajara for a little bit. Be in the States, of course. And then I'll get up to Canada, Vancouver, for a game or two there, too. So I'm looking. It's the first time that a World Cup is being hosted in three different nations. And I got the pleasure of getting a chance to entertain all three.
1: Well, there's a reason. Well, have fun.
0: Thank you so much.
1: Have the best time. Thanks so much for your time. We've got a lot more Rich Eisen Show when we come back.
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0: Back here on the radio, Susie Schuster in for Rich Eisen. In a world in need of a hero, one man rises to the challenge. So if I read, hold on. But if I put my glasses on to start, I would have had the right read. All right, shall we start again?
1: Start over. Re-rack.
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2: I kind of remember, Brockman, that kind of reminded me years ago, Psycho Sid was doing a promo with Jim Ross, and he started his promo, and he messed up. He goes, let's start again. And Jim Ross is like, oh, we're live.
1: We're live.
2: We're live, pal.
0: I'm going to tell you something. Like, back in the old days, I would have, like, sweat through that. Now I'm like, oh, Ronnie Reed. Hold on a minute. Let me get my glasses on because I can't see anything. I'll pick up the wrong read. At least I didn't Ron Burgundy it. Because, by the way,
1: Ron Burgundy,
0: that could happen. Oh, boy. Guys, Mike Vrabel took to the cameras today.
2: Oh, yeah?
0: Did you see that, Chris?
1: He spoke, yeah.
0: Yeah, Mike Vrabel has something to say. Let's take a listen to.
3: We want to continue to improve the roster every opportunity that we get. And when those opportunities arise, I don't know. I know that the guys that we have here are working extremely hard. You know, so again, we're going to look to strengthen the roster wherever we can. But it was also a great day to see guys that maybe didn't get as many opportunities last year, especially Romeo, who wasn't on our team.
0: So I'll let you guess. So what do you think he was referring to? What,
1: hey, when is A.J. Brown coming?
0: Wait a minute. Who? What?
1: The same guy.
0: What say you?
1: The same guy not at Eagles practice today?
0: A.J. Brown, I don't know what you're talking about.
1: Oh.
0: So the answer to that was, who might make the roster stronger? I don't know, a number one wide receiver?
1: No.
0: Likes to read? Maybe he's just shopping for a friend. Just asking. What do you think, Chris?
1: Did you see the rumor? I love real estate when it leads to possible indications of what a player may or may not be doing. Like, did you see Giannis was looking for condos in Miami?
0: Yeah.
1: And who was looking for apartments in Boston recently?
0: Yeah.
1: A.J. Brown.
0: For sale, 20 bedroom in Weston. I wonder why he wants that. He loves to watch the leaves change.
1: I love those. Yeah. He just wants a good chowder. You know what I mean?
0: Jan is shopping for a top floor apartment in New York City. Wait a minute. What? He just loves theater.
1: I love real estate.
0: He just wants delicious
1: Very
0: food.
1: Funny. I'm just glad we're talking about football with Mike Vrabel right now.
2: As Pats fans, though, this whole A.J. Brown thing, how exciting.
0: Get it over with. Sign him already. Let's go. Right?
1: It's
0: tampering.
1: It's a trade situation. Well, I don't think you have any affiliation, so it's not tampering.
0: I'm not tampering. I'm Triple S. I can say whatever I want. Right?
1: I think that's the biggest development of hour two.
0: Right.
1: I have
0: a new nickname, and I am going to use it.
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0: 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Earlier on the show, ESPN senior NBA writer Vincent Goodwill, WWE superstar Cody Rhodes, World Cup analyst Maurice Adue. Coming up, Basketball Hall of Famer Chris Webber. And now, sitting in for Rich, it's Susie Schuster.
3: Oh, boy. Hour number three of the Rich Eisen Show underway. I'm Susie Schuster. I'm going to try to hold it together, but...
4: We have fun here. That's all we
3: Chris Rock.
5: What's so funny?
4: Nothing.
3: Just making sure you're okay.
5: I'm here. Hour three has started, and I'm here.
3: Hour number three underway.
5: You're there. You.
3: Don't want to know why.
5: What's up, guys?
3: Hey, guys. Great to see you here on the Rich Eisen Show. I am Susie Schuster. I am in for Rich Eisen.
4: I'm sorry, who are you?
3: Back across. I'm Triple S.
4: Thank you.
3: I am Triple S. I have an official nickname from Cody Rhodes.
4: Well, I made the nickname up and then he just...
3: Oh, is that what happened?
5: What was the first...
3: I was too dazzled
4: superstar.
3: By Cody.
4: Superstar. Susie Schuster.
5: Superstar.
3: That would be a quadruple S, not a triple S.
5: Yeah, scintillating Susie Schuster.
3: Superstar
4: is one word.
3: Oh, okay. By the way, Mike Tirico, when he used to throw to me on the sidelines for college football on ABC, would always take a deep breath in between our Susie Schuster. He said if he didn't, he would... stumble on the Susie Schuster, but can you imagine superstar Susie Schuster? That's a good one,
4: yeah.
3: By the way. Chris Webber is a lot easier to say.
4: See, Webb.
3: Chris Webber joins us now.
4: Oh, hey. Oh, he's back on the court.
5: Jim. Yeah. Let's go.
3: There's my guy.
5: On the gym.
3: How are you, Chris?
6: I'm doing great. Good to see you. Thank you for making the time to be with us here,
3: by the way. Because like you guys know, I told you, I used to interview Chris all the time post Sacramento Kings games. Yeah, and,
4: you said he never talked to you.
3: I just made that up because you had a reputation, right? For back in the day, you had the face on, you kind of kept the media at arm's length, but then you were like so sweet and nice in the interviews. And he used to throw me, Lisa Salters and I used to joke around all the time about our C-Web interviews because we always knew a different side of you. But I remember the first time I went to interview you, your reputation had preceded you in terms of being like a really serious guy, but then he was like a nice big bowl of mush. So it was kind of fun. But yeah, we go way back. We go way back, TJ.
6: We do. You know, it was like, but that was like the way I was on the court. And so that allowed me to really get that personality off. And then off the court, it's always been different. But I hear that a lot, whether from reporters or people that, you know, at a certain time, you know, they didn't know how to go about it because my on the court reputation was one thing, which I needed, but it was totally different off the court.
3: Yeah, you didn't need that. I mean, you didn't need that because you had to take on so much personality of that team. I did make a joke yesterday. We're doing biggest flops. I did my top five all-time flops, and I did put Vlade in, I think, as number three.
5: Oh, come on.
3: I did. Thoughts on Vlade as a flopper?
6: Yeah, he's one of the best passers I've played with. And, you know, I definitely get what you're saying from that point of view.
3: Yeah, I mean, he may have invented the flop. I mean, he did have an art to it.
6: He did. And one thing, you know, with Shaq, if you're flopping a little bit, Shaq is so strong, you know, it's going to make you look like you're really flopping. But, you know, I think Vlade, you know, would admit that. But he always played the game with integrity and, you know, and as hard as he could. So, yeah, he did flop a little bit, though.
3: We did have Shaquille O'Neal on yesterday. If you missed that interview, you can watch it on YouTube or wherever you find your information. And he did. I mean, I used to love covering him and Vlade because he used to take everything Vlade did so personally, pretty much because Vlade didn't take anything Shaq did personally. Who is your favorite person to play against?
6: Wow. For me, you know, it was the power forwards. I grew up in the area of the power forwards. So if you could imagine, it would be for me like just the schedule. So on a Monday, Tuesday, I could have KG and Tim back-to-back with Karl Malone on Thursday, with Shaq on Saturday. So it was just, you know, I love the way that when I played, it was a power forwards, you know, kind of league. And so for me, from Dirk, there's so many guys. I don't want to miss anyone. But Glenn Robinson, Vin Baker at the time. So, of course, it would probably be Tim and KG. But really, you had to be prepared every night and couldn't make anyone your favorite because you get busted up any night. Mm-hmm.
3: And then I'm sure you saw on the Inside Guys the other night of you dunking on Charles. Like, do you remember that at all?
7: The greatest.
6: Yeah, I definitely remember because I was such a big fan of Chuck. And I met him in high school, and I was a rookie, so I flew my whole family out to the game. And, you know, my father, my brothers were teasing me that your hero's going to get you tonight. And so as soon as I dunked on him, I made sure I looked up at my pops and was like, what you think about your hero now?
7: Oh, wow.
6: But, you know, and I tell Charles that all the time. And then he comes back with Don Nelson. We didn't double him in the playoffs, and so – that means Charles gave us something like 54 in the playoffs because he was pissed about the commercial that we made about dunking.
5: But see, Webb, the audacity to go around your back for a dunk like that.
7: Didn't
5: like,
7: just dunk him.
5: You know what I mean? It's iconic.
6: Well, I really did it because it was out of necessity because he was going to try to foul me. And when I go around your back, you kind of distract him for a second. He couldn't grab me as much as he wanted to, and couldn't grab me before I got up. And so, you know, I grew up in the days of posters on your wall, doing push up, naming guys that you want to play against. And so that was a special moment for me because, you know, he was my hero. But if it was him, Mutombo, Bradley, you know, any of those guys, you go home and put a notch in your belt and, you know, be real excited. Because you put somebody on the post.
7: I mean, if that's what you do to your heroes, I hate to see what happened to the cat you didn't like.
6: Exactly. Right? Yeah.
3: Well, maybe that's why everybody got so excited about that Castle dunk the other day. Oh. Because the dunk doesn't feel as special as it used to.
7: But that one did.
6: Yeah. I think a lot of people always said that a dunk, you know, was only worth 2 points, but I really never believed that because it gives a momentum. You know, it gives a momentum to a team and it adds so much that so many intangibles that, you know, that you really can't even articulate because it's in the spur of the moment. It's who you're playing against. I guarantee you, you know, if someone dunked on Wembanyama, that team is going to play more energetically from that moment on. And so for me, you know, watching these guys go at it and, you know, watching them play is nothing like attacking the rim and catching the body, whether it's D-Wade, LeBron, you know, Jordan used to do it all the time, but it's still, to me, a big part of the game.
3: Before we go forward to the games, who's your favorite dunker of all time?
7: Ooh.
6: Wow, I would have to say, for me, it was Dominique Wilkins. It was Dominique Wilkins growing up because I was a big fan of his. He would start with the windmill. It was him and Jordan. And Jordan, you know, I loved him when he would jump off 2 feet. But Dominique was someone in games that dunked with such power, with tip dunk and you know, double pump. It was, you know, he had his own style then with the Brooks, with the S-curl, walking pigeon-toed. I tell him many times that I used to try to emulate him. And so I definitely, you know, I would say for me, you know, it was, of course, Dr. J and Jordan. But can't forget about Dominique.
3: No, and you never, ever, ever can forget Duncan over your hero, which I, by the way, let's remind Charles every 5 minutes about that one, please.
6: Every second of the day.
3: Every 5 minutes about that. Charles, if you're watching, that looked pretty ugly. What do you think about the game? Were you impressed by SGA and OKC, or were you disappointed by the Spurs?
6: I was impressed by us, I was impressed by Oklahoma. You know, we've always seen a team have to go through another team to win a championship. Even if you go way back, and it's funny, Mike Wilbon talks about this all the time, but if you go back to, let's just say, the Pistons going through the Celtics, going through the Lakers, and the teams that the Lakers had to go through. And for me, a young team like this, and I picked the Spurs to win it all this year in the beginning of the season. And the reason why I am wrong and what I was worried about the whole time was that usually it has to be some pain on the other side of that championship. Mm-hmm. You know, whether it's Shaq in Orlando and then coming to L.A. doing this thing and then going to Miami, whether it's other players, you see them on the precipice, they lose there, and it, you know, makes for such a big moment. And I think that San Antonio as a team may be in that position where they have to revisit it because the playoffs are just a different monster. You saw how Wemby got pushed around yesterday, and I think he was only 4 for 15. That happens to the best of us. And so he's going to have to learn when to just be in the paint, when to just be a decoy. He's going to have to learn, you know, when to get other guys involved. And you can't learn unless you have experience, right? And they don't have that experience in the playoffs. And so for me, I'm more impressed with OKC because they did what they were supposed to do. They've been in this position. They're champions. They know how important this game shift is. And so I was impressed that they came through. And SGA, I mean, he's, you know, he's still one of the best. And him getting guys involved, but him knocking down those open shots was just something crazy.
3: So why would he possibly stay on his feet if he can flop and get the call?
6: Mm. You know what? It's funny. Since I was on here with Darren Rich, we talked about flopping, and I was talking about Embiid, right? Because he was so much bigger. And I didn't even think SGA, and everybody's calling me, killing me, saying, but look at this guy, look at this guy. I was saying this. It's on the refs, and he should try to play the way that he can. But Triple S, everybody needs to stay on their feet. Everybody needs to stay on their feet. Right. Like, we have to start criticizing the guard that's defending him. Stay down. Like, don't even make it a chance for the ref. Remember a couple of years ago, I think maybe it was Quinn Snyder or another coach. They had guys play with their hands behind their back, mm-hmm. checking Harden. Remember that?
3: Yeah,
6: I mean,
3: totally.
6: You have to adjust. And so I get it, what everyone says. But at the same time, you know, I played against Allen Iverson. He averaged 10 free throws a game. Kobe, 10 free throws a game. So all these guys always had high free throw attempts. But if you're a guard playing against them, stay on your feet and make him earn it. And I think that I know that that's what the coaches are saying in the locker room, because that's the only thing you can't control, where your body positioning is when he's attacking the basket.
3: Yeah, no kidding. Play on. I mean, that's it, right? Play on and then get the calls. I mean, we always talk about this. You got to be better than the worst ref, right? I mean, I tell my 12-year-old that all the time. So why can't they take that same advice out there in these games?
6: Yeah, remind me, maybe one day I could talk to your 12-year-old about a series with between Sacramento and the Lakers. Ooh. And how that statement is so true. But I'm sorry, but wait, wow. What were we saying?
5: That was amazing.
6: It's your right, Triple S. Play on. That's what you have to do.
3: Play on.
6: Seriously, you really have to. And I think that a lot of the times you get into these because you're trying to reach and do things that are unfundamentally solid anyway. And so I really think it's on the defensive guards now to stay down. And when you do that, you show how much the exaggeration is on the other side. And then the refs will tend to, if they're good ones, and we have some good ones, they'll tend to say, okay, this guy's over-exaggerating. The defender is always in his spot in the vertical position. We're not falling for that tonight. But I think you got to prove it. Instead of no guards block jump, you know, guards don't block jump shots. So what are they jumping for, trying to block his jump shot instead of closing out? You know, fundamentally correct. And so when I talk to other coaches and scouts, you know, that's kind of where we are now, is that it needs to get back to the fundamentals. Because if you close out in the proper position, you shouldn't even be close enough to foul, but you should be close enough to hopefully deter that shooter from, you know, shooting at a high clip. But, you know, I think teams are going to adjust, and I can't wait to see San Antonio go back to the crib and see what they can do.
3: So what do you think they are going to do?
6: I think San Antonio's going to win. I think it's going to be a big margin. A double-digit margin at home. Yeah, they have that heart. That's what I would expect from them, because they're fighters. Because you know, if you saw that energy and passion the other night, I'm sure it was some tears in the locker room. And so when I trust the team's character based upon their work ethic and passion, some games X and O's don't matter as much. It's momentum and going home in front of your crowd ticked off. I love it. From a fan perspective or a player perspective, if I'm a fan of San Antonio, I love that Wembanyama didn't play his best game, because it's not going to happen twice in a row. You know, it's just the momentum is there for them to even the game up and get back to the game seven. But it'll be interesting.
3: So maybe this time it's not about him hitting something from the logo. Maybe it's like some kind of crazy windmill dunk to get back in the game.
6: Well, crazy windmill dunk. Well, how about this? If he goes to the line 20 times.
3: Yeah.
6: You know, like one thing about Big Shaq, you know, people can, you know, I look and I'm so in awe of Wimby's talent. Oh, man. He's something that we haven't seen before. And then it gets back to the fundamentals of dominating. Right. If you're the tallest player on the floor, you should probably dominate. Mm. And that's what Shaq used to do. And it puts pressure every play on you, to where everybody has to respond to the dominance of this guy inside. And that's the level I know that Wembanyama is going to reach. Dominance. And, you know, It's about being uncomfortable. It's about getting better. And so I would love to see him shoot 15 jump hooks tomorrow. I mean, if he's inside a 7-4 and turns around and shoots a jump hook, I mean, it's probably going to go in. Mm-hmm. And so, you know, when you get desperate in those moments, you go to your sweet spots, and I expect him to go to the pick and roll, attack the basket, get to his sweet spots, and I expect San Antonio to win rather handedly because they know how much it means. The closeout games are the hardest, and, you know, they'll have to go see OKC back at home.
3: Chris Webber here on the Rich Eisen Show. Susie Schuster in for Rich. Chris Brockman and I were talking about this in the break about Hartenstein and his height, weight versus Wemby's. And when Chris was telling me, you were saying it's like within like 10 pounds, which there's no way it is. But when you have Hartenstein leaning on you the whole game, and the same way, like, you know, we had Shaq on yesterday, he was talking about playing and leaning on a player. I asked him what he would do with Wemby. And, you know, Wemby looked tired. He looked tired. He snuck out. He got reprimanded by the NBA today. What's your answer when people say, well, he was tired?
6: Everybody's tired. Everybody gets tired. We used to have a saying, like, what the baby's going to do. I still don't know what the definition means, but I know what it means. It means, you know, you better find a way. And so everybody's tired. We can't. Come on. LeBron's tired. Can we let him off the hook 47 years? Everybody wants to beat him. I mean, everyone's tired. I don't, you know, so, and Wemby knows that. And that's also what I mean about kind of learning the game, because there's also a leverage and a kung fu principle, we used to call it, where the more you lean on me, the more I'll use your energy to work against you. And so that's where, you know, with your back to the basket, spin moves come. That's where you face the basket, a draw, a double team, and just get a couple guys involved, because you're the best decoy in the world. When you have the ball, two guys always are towards you and the whole team looks at you. So that means you have the best cutting lanes. You're tall. Usually, you know, there are four, five passing lanes Isaiah talks about, you know, left, right, up, down. He says, I'm sorry, four. And that most big guys have another one, and that's being able to throw twice as high over the next individual. Well, he can throw four times as high over an individual. So he's going to end up being a point center for this team, but facilitating from different spots. But he has to do it by being dominant. And it's not always sexy and shooting threes. I know the analytics say that sometimes, but, you know, besides Golden State, you know, who's a wonderful team and an outlier, you know, I don't think that proves to be true.
3: Well, I think the Knicks know that the analytics is now just like another four-letter word. Like, we got to all stay away from analytics, right, Kenny?
6: Yeah.
3: Chris, the guys who are not tired are the Knicks. They're going to sit there and they're going to watch this thing unfold. What did you expect, or what do you expect of them looking ahead, and what's your reaction to how they closed out the Cavs?
6: So I'm so glad I've been able to talk with Rich and the guys this season on here, because the Knicks, I really felt that this is what Coach Brown was made for, his offensive fluidity. Look how deep he goes into the bench. That's why they're fresh. They're also fresh because of the mentality in the locker room. You're fresh because you don't have to pick a guy up every second and say, hey, man, it's okay. You know, maybe you'll play tomorrow. It's fresh because they believe in you, each other. And I tell you truthfully why it's fresh. And, you know, I can't even believe I'm going to say this. But I can't believe what I'm saying.
3: Say it.
5: Uh-oh.
6: The Knicks have, besides Sacramento Kings, the Knicks have the greatest fans in the world. The Knicks hopefully are a template for the arrogance. Oh, you got a Cowboys fan there. What am I saying? Fans are a template for how other fans should be, you know, and it's really exciting to see that the New Yorkers in this position. If they win, we're never going to hear the end of it, but it's really cool right now. And you're refreshed because playing in a place like Sacramento where you have cowbells, where, you know, offices are shutting down, where, you know, buildings are changing their lights to different colors to match the team. Oh, that was special in Sacramento. And New York, they have that, you know, on steroids with, you know, with everything. And so for me, I know how much those guys are enjoying it, because all we do is create memories, you know, and they're creating some wonderful memories for people right now. That's New York fans. So it's really fun to see as an athlete.
3: TJ?
7: Chris, I just want to remind you one thing. Cowboys do have 5 Super Bowls. But anyway, that's not what I want to talk to you about. You brought something up that you wanted to tell Susie's daughter, Taylor. You brought up a playoff game between the Kings and the Lakers. Allegedly, there was maybe some shady stuff going on. I don't want to get, sued or anything. But can I take you back to that game 6, brother? Like, do you remember what was going through you and your teammates' minds as that game was going on? Were you guys kind of like something felt off, something didn't feel right?
3: Was that the Rick Fox, Doug Christie fight?
6: No, that was good. That was another story. That was pregame. Shaq and I. Next time Shaq comes, I'll ask him about that because I always laugh and I tell him, you got beat up by one of my teammates' wife because she was hitting him in the head.
3: And he
6: laughs about it. But we knew something was off at the end of that game. You know, it was the only game I'd ever played where, in the back, you felt something's off. That was terrible. And, very honestly, so it's terrible, terrible, terrible, terrible, right? And Susie, you said play on. And to me, you guys said play on. And to me, that's what we had to do. We had game 7 and we did not execute. We didn't hit from the free throw line. We lost the game. And so that game mattered and it took it and it stole it. However, we had another chance and we didn't play our best in that game. And so I can never, blame not having one just on that game, even though, as I used to joke with Kobe all the time that, he might as well let me hold that ring because that was ours. But we still had another chance to win, and we didn't take advantage of it.
3: Those games were so epic, and those games were so personal and so loud, and they were so much fun to cover. I mean, going to Sacramento as much as I did was insane. You had to have your own personal cowbell, I think, to get through the airport. What's your favorite memory from those series?
6: I think my favorite memory from those series are playing against the best, playing against Shaq and Kobe and Phil Jackson, knowing their dominance and knowing what it would take to beat them. And if, because we felt whoever was going to win that was going to win that series. The West Coast was dominated at that time. So the competition and probably the energy. Sacramento, it's like a second home, and I love it so much there. And it's because of the people we matured there together. It was us against the world there together. Those type of things you don't take lightly. And representing a small city against Big Brother in L.A. and actually being better than them, we felt at the time. And, being a really great team for a 5 or 6 year run, and being the first team in Sacramento to make it to the playoffs, and then being the first team in Sacramento to win a series, first the Western Conference Finals, and seeing where they are now, you kind of just know how you can't take those moments for granted. It's special. And so for me, I remember playing against the best and being with some of the best fans there in the NBA because it was sincere. They were there every night. They were there before our team came in with me, Jason Williams, Vlade, and Peja. They were there long after. And so it's true loyalty. And, that's the only thing you hate and you love about sports is that I wanted to win because I wanted one, but I definitely wanted to give the fans of a small town one to let them talk because, I want them to feel like, like the New York fans are going crazy. And that's why, I love seeing, I love seeing the fan experience. It's nothing like it. And we felt it as players.
3: Last one. What was your favorite experience playing in the Garden? Because I think you said it right. I mean, those Knicks fans are insane. The way the Sac fans are with the cowbell, they just bring it all the time in New York with everything.
6: Yeah, I think one of my favorites was being with Juwan and playing for the Wizards. And we were beating them, throwing alley-oops and everything like that. And I remember just, seeing it's always the experience because, really, where do you get to see, being that young as I was, celebrities of that type. So I just remember, of course, Spike Lee and everything else, but also Eddie Murphy was there and Denzel was there and this person was there. And it was just incredible. And so, as a As someone who really tries to do great in their craft, you admire other people that excel or work hard at their craft. So you're just the biggest fan as they are of yours. And so playing in front of them, you know, you definitely bring extra to the game. You know what I mean? And so, you know, I think, you know, beating them, but more so me and Juwan throwing hoops, having fun, saying, wow, we're in the Mecca, living our dream and, you know, beating up on the Knicks. That was pretty fun.
3: That's so crazy. By the way, did you see that Jay Will's daughter is like a star softball player now with Florida? We're going to break her all down tomorrow on Women's Sports Now because, like, somebody said to me, did you realize that's Jason Williams' daughter? So I, like, did a little deep dive. I mean, she is bawling. It's crazy.
6: I just want to say this because Jay Will is my brother and his wife is my sister. So she gets her athletic ability from the mom. The mom was a track star. Okay, so let's get it straight. Jason's all right. He's one of the best, you know, passers ever. But you know, his daughter, she's cold, and so I think she gets that from mom.
3: She is cold, and Jay Will was throwing shade the other day, accusing the other coach of getting thrown out, so we didn't have to shake his daughter's hand. I was like, oh, that is vintage Jason, right?
7: And that's his alma mater.
3: Yeah. Florida.
6: Oh, no, I didn't hear about that. I need to catch up. Oh,
3: well, yeah. Chris, you too can watch Women's Sports Now at 3 o'clock Pacific, 6 o'clock Eastern on ESPN apps, Disney Plus, ESPN News, ESPN Everywhere, wherever you find your women's sports. We got it on Women's Sports Now. Do you see how I put that little promo in for my own show?
6: No, I love it. I'm going to be watching it with my daughter, Elle Marie, because we're in the softball right now. She's into everything. So, yeah, we'll watch it. We'll check it out.
3: There you go. I can't wait to have you do that. Chris, thank you again for making the time. You always do, and you're just the best.
6: Thank you, guys.
7: Oh,
3: what a pleasure.
6: Go Lions.
7: Come on.
3: He's Chris Webber. Come on. He's
7: the Lions.
3: Go Lions.
7: There was a time in 2006 where he and Allen Iverson, when he was on the Sixers, they combined for 81 in the Garden against the Knicks. I'm sure that was his next favorite big game.
3: I'm sure it was, yeah. TJ.
7: I'll talk about it.
3: I have the right promo in my hands. 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

0: closing out this edition of the Rich Eisen Show fairly soon. It's going too fast, you guys.
1: Yeah, I just looked at the clock.
0: Maybe I should just kick O'Shea out for the next couple of days and stick around. Just saying.
1: Wait, do you have somewhere to be? Like, why are you not finished?
0: No, I don't know. I mean, I do need to do women's sports now, Thursdays at 3 o'clock Pacific, 6 o'clock Eastern, on ESPN Plus, all the apps you can get us, Disney Plus, ESPN News, ESPN Deuce. We are everywhere and can't wait to be with you. Andrea Carter is in studio this week. That'll be super fun. Joining the coach, Corey Close, as well as, I don't know if you know somebody, Sarah Tiana. She's a comedian. She's pretty good.
2: No, kind of never funny. Heard of her.
0: Ever heard of her?
2: Oh, no.
0: Kind of funny.
2: I'm going to check it out.
0: Holly Rowe will be zooming in from the College World Series. It's going to be, we got a lot going on in women's sports now.
2: Nice. Yeah, finishing up the Jay Will stuff, his daughter Mia was at Florida, transferred to Texas Tech.
0: Yeah.
2: They played each other, and that was crazy beef going on. She got hit.
0: She got hit several times.
2: She hit a home run. Yeah, it was wild.
0: Yeah, she got nailed a couple times.
2: Yeah.
0: And then the coach of Florida got himself tossed out.
2: Right, and Jay Will was like, oh, he did that, so he had to shake all their hands.
0: And by the way, I love how Jason thinks, and that's dastardly to think, that he would really get himself tossed out. So yeah. And then, yeah, there was no shaking of hands.
2: No, definitely not.
0: And by the way, because there could have been a girl-on-girl brawl out there. I know you guys would love to all see that. But And then a lot of conversation about, oh, the women should have shaken hands. And I had this conversation with Corey Close over the weekend. I said, but why? I understand that we're in a sportsmanship world, but if there's bad blood, I don't want to shake your hand at the end. Yes, I appreciate, do they have to shake hands? Does everybody line up like it's Goldie's League and like everyone's like, good game, good game, good game, good game, good game? No.
2: Yeah.
0: Sometimes there's bad blood. And when a player gets nailed that many times, you don't want to shake hands.
2: No.
0: And that's okay because
2: definitely not.
0: Don't make women play and shake hands at a different standard.
2: They do it in hockey. That's the thing, Stanley Cup playoff.
0: But there's a reason. When you are battling and taking out all of your aggression and getting in fights and knocking teeth out and black eyes, etc., hey, then you got out all your willies, you can go shake hands. But not Texas
2: calm.
0: Tech, Florida.
2: I see.
0: Don't make women have different standards. Okay, before we go to Brockman's Powerless Rankings presented by SoFi, one call, please. Jimmy in San Antonio.
2: Hey.
0: Hi, Jimmy.
3: Espetare, Triple S. Bevi mi vino prima.
0: See, Jimmy's Jim. Been taking, paying attention and taking lessons. Hi, Jimmy.
3: Well, Italian's so close to Spanish that it wasn't really that hard. I kind of guessed.
0: Thank you very much. What's on your mind, my friend?
3: Jimmy. Okay, first, hi, TJ Felly and El Gruñon.
2: You guys doing all right, Jimmy? What's going on down there? You guys going to make it?
3: No, El Gruñon is Spanish for grumpy, and you've been all grumpy pants all day long.
2: I haven't been feeling good, but I'm fighting through it.
3: Okay, thanks for having Maurice on. This is going to be my second World Cup. I got tickets today for Japan versus the Netherlands.
2: Nice.
0: Very cool.
3: Always go to a Japan World Cup match and sit with the Japanese because they will clean up after you and they were very polite and you're not going to get jumped. I always party with the Japanese at World Cup.
0: I mean, those are great reasons
2: writing
0: to party
2: that
0: with
2: down.
0: The
3: I don't
0: I love
3: know.
0: It.
3: Y'all, hold on. All right, bear with me. Spurs and Spurs. Shout out to Tottenham not getting relegated. That was a huge deal. Do you know some of those players would have had to take a 50% reduction in their salary if Tottenham got relegated? Did y'all know that?
2: Did not.
0: No.
2: Yikes.
3: That's crazy. And then as far as San Antonio, guys, everybody's right. I've heard it all day long. It's not our time. OKC is going to take care of us either tomorrow night or game seven, and we're not ready for the final stage. It's just obvious. The rookies have hit the wall. This is like Wemby's, first full year and our coach's first full year. It's just not there. So I'm with you, Brogdon. It's going to be OKC Knicks.
2: Yeah. Feels like it. Your time will come, Jimmy. You guys are a great young team, and obviously Wemby's a superstar. So
0: just pour another drink, Jimmy. Just drown your sorrows at the Riverwalk and just have another tequila. That's my answer.
3: No, we're on the vino today. We'll do the tequila another time. Slow down.
2: Vino Wednesday.
0: Jimmy, thank you again for calling in, as you always do. I really appreciate it.
3: Have a great day, guys.
2: See you, Jimmy.
0: All right, we'll do your power rankings on the other side, right?
2: Powerless rankings.
0: Powerless rankings less on the other side. Let's take one more break. When we come back, Brockman's powerless rankings. Can't wait to see where those go.
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16: 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Not in like a creepy way. You know what? 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

0: 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Thank you.
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3: I think we should. Hit my music.
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6: This is shame.
3: Okay, so was it last week or 2 weeks ago? Rich did the way too early power rankings. That's the top 10 teams in the National Football League.
2: You sure did.
3: We're going the other way. We're doing the way too early powerless rankings. These are the bottom 10, guys. this is the list you do not want to be on. The bottom 10. Number 23. We're breaking down 23 to 32. Number 23 is the New York Football Giants. What's up? Here's the thing. The running back isn't fully healthy and the quarterback doesn't like to stay healthy. The wide receiver didn't play last year and, you know, there's some other stuff. The Giants are 23, TJ. I know you like seeing the Giants.
1: Maybe if he took off all that bling around his neck, he wouldn't hurt himself all the time. He's running with like 10 pounds of diamonds around his neck.
3: That's such a mom comment.
7: Right. What's up, son?
3: I saw son. Number 24, TJ, again, good for you. I got the Washington Commanders.
2: Oh, baby.
3: Here's the thing. I think, you know, maybe I put the wrong Dan on my coaching hot seat list a couple weeks ago that pissed off Lions fans. Maybe Dan Quinn's on the hot seat. Ooh. You remember Jaden Daniels? Remember that guy?
2: I do.
3: Haven't seen him play football. Totally forgot. Like, is he going to be the man this year? Who is their running back? Terry McLaurin's another year older. Who is their number two wide receiver? Defense is a little, I don't know. I know they got Sonny Styles, but who else? A little worried about the Commanders this year. Number 25, watching some OTA video today of Daniel Jones. I got the Colts here at 25. Seen some quarterbacks try to come back from Achilles. That first year doesn't look too great. You know what I mean? I got the Colts at 25.
2: Interesting.
3: Sneaky good division. The AFC South. Number 26, I got the Falcons. Not a popular pick in my house, but here's the deal. I know that Bijan is probably the best player best offensive player in the NFL right now.
2: Bijan.
3: We're all expecting him to do some crazy things. He might threaten 2,000. He might threaten the yards from scrimmage mark. But who is the quarterback? I mean, I know that Tua is there and Penix still isn't cleared for 11-on-11. I don't know, man. I got a lot of great offensive weapons. I got a new head coach. I know Stefanski can coach it up, but big question mark at the quarterback position. Number 27, I do expect improvement, but I got to put the Titans here, okay? Carnell Tate, Cam Ward, I think that could be pretty fun. Maybe a fantasy stack. Robert Saleh's there. I love the bald coaching staff, but I got to put the Titans here. They're not going to the playoffs or anything, but I think they're going to be improved. Here's where it gets rough. 28, I got the Cleveland Browns. I know they've had great drafts the last couple of years. Okay.
2: True.
3: Who is, it just all comes down to the quarterback. Is it Deshaun? Is it Shador?
2: Dylan.
3: Yeah, sure.
1: Yeah.
3: You know, new head coach. Could be a long season, but young, promising. If they get the quarterback figured out, you know, this could be a team to watch out for.
1: I also love how you say, here's where it gets rough. You know where it gets rough? 28.
3: Yeah, I mean, look, none of these teams are winning the Super Bowl. You know what I mean?
1: No?
3: It's the powerless rankings.
1: It's so powerless.
3: Felly, I'm sorry. 29, I got the Raiders, okay?
0: Don't put that evil on me, Ricky Bobby. Don't put that on us.
3: Wait. I love Genty. I love Brock Bowers. He needs to go to Turkey, but I love Brock Bowers.
1: Oh, boy.
3: I just don't know.
1: Look at you throwing stones in a glass house.
3: I am a beautiful bald man. I embraced it at the age of 24.
7: Wow.
3: Brock Bowers, just come home, bro.
1: You were 24?
3: Yeah, just come home. Some things aren't meant to be, like me with hair. Just come home, Brock Bowers.
1: Have we ever seen a picture of you with hair?
3: Ooh, good question.
1: Do we have one here?
7: Show me one.
2: I've seen a picture of him with a beard and a bandana, but good not. Question. That is a good point.
3: Mm. It's going to be a long year, but.
1: Where's your mother?
3: Once Mendoza gets out there, I think you're going to see flashes, and then, you know, you're building for the next couple of years. Get Jeremiah Smith. 30, the Jets. Look, here's the day. I say it every year, guys. They've been losers for 50 years. They're going to still be losers. All right. Like, that guy had the Jets sweeping the Patriots. Is it Dustin or Arkansas? What are we doing? Come on now. Geno Smith. I had to put Geno Smith below the Raiders because we all watched him play football last year. 31, I got the Dolphins. I want Malik Willis to do well, TJ. He seems like a cool guy, but like, they trade their best, you know, wide receiver, and then they re-sign the running back. Like, what is that's mixed messaging? And 32, I got the Cardinals. It's not going to be good. It just isn't. Arch Manning watch is on. We are on. Like, I imagine Carson Beck will play at some point, but we are on Arch watch. Oh, O'Shea just sat down. What up, man? We're on Arch watch for the Arizona Cardinals. They are 32 in the way too early powerless rankings.
2: Terrible. So the Cardinals are going to be the worst team in football?
3: Yeah, they're going to be the worst. They're going to have the number one pick in next year's draft in Washington, D.C.
2: Okay.
1: Great job with your powerless rankings, by the way. By the way, your graphic is special.
3: I look forward to the comments.
1: Your graphic is special. A SoFi personal loan is here to help you. Which one? Oh, gosh. Hold on. No, I don't have my... I didn't remember which read it is. Hold on. Which read is it? Here it is. Powerless rankings are brought to you by SoFi. Get your money right. You know, I got to tell you, this is like the third time I've screwed up a read.
3: Well, I mean, it's an insight to, you know.
1: Paying the bills?
3: Well, you got a messy desk over there.
1: It's not my not desk. That, it's again, his desk. It's not as bad
3: not,
1: as your
3: I'm not one to talk.
1: Boss yeah, all right. over your
3: I
1: desk.
3: I didn't say that I was, you know, talking. That didn't make any sense.
1: Let me just pay it off again. Powerless rankings are brought to you by Thanks. SoFi. Get your money right.
3: Yeah, I'm not paying.
1: I want you to know, O'Shea Jackson Jr.
6: Yeah.
1: You're going to be sitting here tomorrow. I suggest you clean and Windex. That's one. Number two, I did you a big favor today.
6: Yes.
1: Yes.
6: Thank goodness.
1: I booked you my friend, close personal friend, Cody Rhodes, for your podcast with TJ. He and I are like this.
3: Triple
1: Just
3: S.
1: need you to know this. Like, we are so tight. So I said, hey, Cody. Hey, buddy. It's me, Triple S. Can you do me a favor? Can you do no contest wrestling? Great guys, TJ and O'Shea. They're such great guys. Can you do the podcast? He said, Triple S, whatever it takes, I'll do it for you. That's what Cody said to me.
2: Yeah, you don't know now, Shay. She is now known as superstar Susie Schuster.
1: Which should have been quadruple S, but he went with triple S.
6: I mean.
1: And then C-Web started calling me triple S.
6: Yeah, so.
1: I am feeling it.
6: I'm so happy.
1: Yeah, yeah. So
6: that's
1: you're welcome.
6: Crazy.
2: I don't know that story actually happened the way.
1: It's exactly how it happened.
6: But,
2: you know.
1: Like revisionist history. That's exactly. So I said, here's how it went. Like. Hey, Cody, what's up, Triple S? I'm like, hey, can you do me a favor? Great guys. Can you do their podcast? So you're welcome.
6: Thank you.
3: That's how I remember.
6: I appreciate it. It's about time. I got appreciated around here. Mm-hmm. You know that I'm here every week. So therefore, I am the celebrity who's been on the Rich Eisen show the most.
1: Yeah.
6: Not a single picture of me around here.
1: That is such crap.
3: You autographed my desk.
6: Yes, because I needed to claim something.
1: RJ, take a photograph. I will frame it, and I will hang it in the hallway so that when Rich comes walking in, he's like, wait a minute, what? What happened?
6: I might have something tomorrow.
1: Okay. Yeah, you
2: Here's
1: are.
2: The deal. He works here, so he does
3: That's
2: not get
3: I
2: his
3: mean.
2: Picture on
3: you
2: the wall.
3: You are an employee.
2: He's an employee.
6: Toxic. Toxic.
1: This you, is the star of Cocaine Dare. How dare you?
6: Oh, my works. God.
2: Okay, so An if idiot. That's the case, then we're here every day. So why are our pictures not on
1: Yeah, I'm not on the
7: we
1: wall.
7: We should start doing Employee of the Month.
3: What's that? Employee of the month picture.
6: Oh, that would be great. You want to get a toxic in here?
1: Show.
2: No contest.
1: Tomorrow.
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8: Live from the Huntington Bank Studios, here's Jeremy Branham and Joe George.
11: Hello, Houston. He's Joe. I'm Jeremy. We're Jeremy and Joe. AJ's behind the glass. Where's Brian? Nobody knows. Nobody knows when he's going to be back either. He's just going to, like, pop in.
12: He's going to yell at us.
11: We'll see. But it's good to have. I like having AJ on Wednesdays, especially.
12: Oh, Whiteboard Wednesday.
11: Oh, is that? That's not why. I just like him on Wednesdays. It's a good respite for the week.
12: Yeah.
11: It had nothing to do with Whiteboard Wednesday for me.
12: Okay. I like him on Whiteboard Wednesday because he's good at it.
11: He is good at it.
12: He's better at it than Brian.
11: Oh, for sure.
12: Yeah. It's not even close.
11: Yeah. There's no doubt about that. Well, he's got more swag.
12: Yeah.
11: He's got more drip.
12: Yeah. Yeah.
11: There's no doubt about that.
12: Not even a question.
11: Lots to get to today. There was a big game in the Western Conference Finals yesterday. We had that one junkie. Hey, talk basketball. Well, okay, we'll talk basketball. A little bit later, though. Not going to do it right now. Rockets continue to do their slow leaks with these jerseys. Mm-hmm. You see the video today, the little trailer? Like the little hinting trailer, I guess you could call it?
12: Yeah.
11: What would you call it? It's not really a trailer.
12: It's a teaser.
11: It's a teaser. That's what you would call it. That's the word I was looking for. Did you notice the chef was like Rudy T's Cafe?
13: Yeah, he did.
12: Oh, it was?
11: Yeah.
12: Oh.
11: Rudy T's Cafe. What was it like? A hot dog with ketchup and mustard. Mm-hmm. So it's like, okay, they're going back to the I'm excited.
12: I'm
11: excited for the ketchup and mustard. There's been like some fan leaks about like, hey, this is what it could look like. But yeah, I'm pretty fired up. I'm pretty pumped up.
12: Have you watched this guy's show on Netflix?
11: Who's this guy?
12: Mo. From the, who's in the teaser?
11: Oh, I didn't realize that was Mo.
12: Yeah, that's Mo. Yeah.
11: I've seen a few episodes. Yeah.
12: It's good. The first season's really good. Second season.

0: it's not as good, but the first season's strong.
1: Yeah, we've watched a few episodes. Yeah, it's not like that high on our list, but it's like, oh, if there's nothing else to watch and it pops up on my For You page, yeah, okay, I'll turn this on.
0: But it's like really like there's not a lot of like Houston representation
1: right
0: in TV.
1: Yeah.
0: So like it's nice to see a show like
1: kind of Sheldon based Cooper. Here.
0: Based here. Are they in Houston?
1: He went to U of H.
0: Yeah.
1: Trying to think of shows that have been based in Houston. I think one of the Rebas was based in Houston. And I think that the movie Boyhood was kind of based in Houston.
0: Okay.
1: But no, not a ton of representation. Like, yeah, that's pretty niche there. You know what I'm saying?
0: Yeah, but it's good.
1: Yeah, but I'm excited about these. Did you see the leaks?
0: I don't know what's a leak and what's fan made.
1: Yeah, I say leak. It was probably fan made. Yeah. But there was the one that was like white, red, but then they had like a black pinstripe one.
2: Yeah, I saw
1: that. I didn't like the pinstripe.
0: I didn't either. I hope that's a fan made, not a leak.
1: And I personally don't like black uniforms, period. So like I hope that there probably will be because they sell, and I'm in the minority on this. But I'm not a huge fan of the black uniforms.
0: You don't like black uniforms?
1: Not really. No.
0: Okay.
1: No. Unless it's your traditional color, I'm not a fan of black as an alternate color.
0: Interesting.
1: Yeah, unless it's you're like the Portland Trailblazers that have black, or like Texas Tech, you have black.
0: Yeah.
1: I don't like all these schools where black is not part of their color scheme. We're just going to drop a black one. Well, why? It's not part of your color scheme.
0: Yeah, and even like the teams like who like it's not really part of their color scheme, I guess. I'm guessing you feel the same way, Baltimore, a little bit. Like
1: Baltimore has some black in their logo.
0: Okay.
1: So like they could probably get away with it.
0: Do the Eagles get away with it?
1: No.
0: Okay.
1: I don't like the Eagles' black uniforms. Okay. I do not like black alternate uniforms that are not a part of the color scheme.
0: Okay.
1: I feel that way universally. So like the Rockets, if they're going back to ketchup and mustards, why would you have black?
0: That's a good question.
1: Like I'd rather them have a mustard alternate.
0: Hell yeah.
1: You know what I mean? Yeah.
0: I'll get a mustard alternate.
1: I would much rather have a mustard alternate than a black alternate.
0: Yeah, I'm in on that.
1: Like, if they're going to go whites, reds, and then have an alternate, I want the alternate to be mustard.
0: Yellow?
1: Yeah.
0: That's awesome. That'd be
1: great.
0: That's
1: better than black.
0: You know what? Agreed.
1: And then you have, like, red trim and stuff.
0: Yeah.
1: It'd be way better.
0: It would be way better.
1: I hope the black one's not real. But it's getting closer and closer, and it seems like they're going to go, I'm fired up for it. I love the old ketchup and mustards.
0: Big year for new uniforms. Rockets and Texans.
1: Texans are getting one new kit.
0: Yeah.
1: Like, what is it? Their rivalry uniforms?
0: Yeah.
1: I have no idea what it's going to be.
0: Seems like a lot of people think it's just like a all white.
1: Really?
0: Like, it's more going to be the helmet than anything.
1: Hmm.
0: Than, like, actually anything else.
1: I mean, we'll hurry up and wait. Well, no sense of talking about something that we have no idea what it's going to be.
0: True.
1: Like, the Rockets are teasing it. So that's cool. But we'll talk a little bit about the Rockets, their offseason. Some Ted Cruz rules in college football.
0: Yeah.
1: Which... Okay. All right. We'll take a look at these, see if we like these. But we begin with the Astros. Real quick before the Astros, we are on three sweats of the day today.
0: Okay.
1: We were on some baseball. That first inning thing cost us yesterday.
0: Yeah, they gave up 5 runs.
1: In the first?
0: Yep.
1: Sheesh. Yeah, we lost 1.4 units yesterday.
0: Sorry.
1: I hate giving up that VIG. But we're doing it again today. We're on Seattle money line at -122, Arizona money line -127. You guys are really, you know, brave to take these -122s and -127s.
0: I thought one of them they were 1.5 point or 1.5 run favorites.
1: That was Philly.
0: Don't do that. Okay, that's Philly. Okay.
1: Yeah, it's like saying that home runs are yards.
0: I know. As soon as it came out of my mouth, I was like, we were just talking about this. Like, this is bad.
1: Yeah, but Seattle -122, Arizona -127, Philly +125, minus a run and a half.
0: Okay.
1: So those are the three things that we're on today. Astros, they play a third game of the series. Not the rubber game, because it's a 4-game series. They play again tomorrow in Arlington. They lost yesterday. I mean, the story of this one, and there are some sidebar conversations to be had here, but the story here is Costanza got lit up.
0: Yeah. That was giving up 8 in the first. Can be hard to win a lot of baseball games. That
1: it was
0: way,
1: over.
0: Jeremy.
1: It was over.
0: Like they scored 7, so like they tried.
1: Can I make a confession? As one who prides myself in watching every single Astro,
0: yeah, you didn't watch.
1: And watching, I did watch. That wasn't the confession I was going to make. I watched every pitch of that game.
0: Okay,
1: every single pitch of that game I watched.
0: Okay, what's your confession?
1: That it got laptop treatment.
0: Oh, that's fair.
1: Got laptop treatment, and I was watching the Western Conference Finals.
0: You could have made an argument. Could have got phone treatment after giving up 8 runs.
1: You know what? It was on my phone a little bit. Okay. Before I got to the couch and went laptop,
0: yeah.
1: I put it on phone treatment from about the first – from innings 2 to 4.
0: Fair.
1: And then it went laptop innings 5 through 9.
0: Yeah.
1: As I watched the Spurs and the Thunder.
0: Yeah, it definitely was laptop worthy.
1: Oh, for sure.
0: After giving up 8 runs in the first.
1: And I wouldn't blame people for turning it off. Now, I feel like I can't because it's my job to watch every single pitch.
0: Yeah. It was – I mean, at least they made it competitive.
1: Oh, I think that there's a lot of value to making it competitive.
0: Yeah. And honestly, even Alexander getting you another five and only giving up one earned run. Like there's a lot of positive with that. I'm not burning your bullpen.
1: The lead is that Jason Alexander cost you the game with an 8-run first. Mm-hmm. Like that's the first point of conversation. That's a fact. Like, you know, you can even have like the, where does Jason Alexander stand in your pecking order of Astro starters? You know, we kind of got around into it a little bit yesterday. Like when Hunter Brown comes back, what do you do? The obvious answer is Jason Alexander is out
0: for sure
1: of the rotation. That's at least question. if we're talking today. Now, you know, things can change between now and mid-June. You know, next 3 weeks are going to look a little bit different, perhaps. But no, Alexander, definitely dead last in the pecking order of the rotation after giving up 8 yesterday. You do tip the cap to eating innings, mm-hmm. which I tweeted it in the bottom of the first. It's 8-0. Jason Alexander's going to have to eat this. Sorry about it, buddy. You're going to have to give me 100 pitches. To his credit, he hit exactly 100 pitches. And he got you through 6 innings. Mm-hmm. So, like, I do admire that. That was a job. That was a professional job yesterday by Alexander. Did he cost you the game? Yes. Did he suck yesterday? Yes. Did he pick you up? Did he do a job after costing you the game? Also, yes.
0: Yep.
1: You didn't. And, like, I'm not big into the moral victory stuff. Like, hey, we tried hard and we played to the end and we made it close. Cool. What does that do for you in the standings? Absolutely nothing. So, like, that's not tangible to me. Like, it's just not. I'm not a huge moral victory guy. But I do think there are tangible things in play here. You touched on one of them. You didn't have to tax the bullpen. You used two pitchers yesterday in a game that you gave up 8 runs in the first.
0: Yeah, that's normally you're talking at least 4 guys probably.
1: Sure.
0: If not 5.
1: And the Astros don't really have a traditional long guy right now. Because they're in the 6-man rotation, they don't really have a traditional long guy.
0: Yeah, the long guys are in the rotation.
1: Yeah. I mean, Blue Ball is probably your long guy in the bullpen right now.
0: Yeah.
1: And he's a 2-inning guy.
0: Yeah. You don't, if he's out there for more than 2, it's also probably gone terribly for him.
1: So
0: he's wearing it.
1: I was thinking with 8 runs in the first, I'm like, uh-oh. Like, you might have to go 4 pitchers deep into your bullpen, 5 mm-hmm. pitchers deep into your bullpen, and really get you in trouble the rest of the series. And this is where I think it's tangible. And it's not just moral victory stuff. You use the 2 pitchers in the bullpen, but also because you scored some runs, the Rangers had to use their leverage guys. You're looking 8-0 in the first inning. Both teams are going to throw mop-up relievers. The Rangers are going to use their low-leverage relievers, their worst relievers. The fact that you put runs on the board, the Rangers had to go to their leverage guys. They're used, so they probably couldn't pitch the next 2 games. Maybe they could pitch today, but not tomorrow. You got some looks on their leverage guys as well. So, like, did you win the battle yesterday? No. But did you do some stuff to help you try to win this war that is a 4-game series? You actually did. So first inning, train wreck, atrocious, forget about it. Innings 2 through 9, I think you did some things that hopefully can lead to the Astros winning the next 2 games and winning the series. I say that knowing Mike Burrows throws today against Jacob DeGrom.
0: Yeah, that's a tough matchup for the Astros. But like you're right, the Rangers used 4 guys, pitched 4 guys yesterday. You used 2. That's a huge win for the Astros. And like, they've scored 16 runs in the 2 games of the series now. So like, the offense does like overall, like, yeah, it's moral victory stuff a little bit with yesterday.
1: Yeah.
0: But it's 2 consecutive days of quality at bats.
1: Yeah.
0: With this team and where they've had quality at bats a lot recently, honestly. Like they have played.
1: But the moral, but the part where that's not moral victory is you got to their pin.
0: Yeah.
1: Like you saw their closer came into the game.
0: Yeah, which is crazy.
1: So that's great. Like, you're down 8-0 in the first. Like, are you going to win the game? Probably not. But can you see some of their bullets just so they have to be used and you get looks on them? Okay. Like, I applaud the Astros for doing that. I'm not going to moral victory. And Alexander was awful. But credit to him for eating 6 and credit to the Astros for scoring some runs.
0: All right. Squid ass on the Twitch. Or you could look at
1: what
0: it
1: did
0: from
1: you just say?
0: Squid.
1: Oh, I thought you said, like, didn't you hear that too? I thought he was talking about a squid's derriere. Yeah.
0: No.
2: He did sound like that.
1: It's like, what?
0: Says you could look at it from the standpoint that if Joe pulled him at 5 runs, the Astros might have won the game. Is that fair?
1: No. No, because how are you eating the innings?
0: Yeah, how are you getting through 9?
1: So you're going to have to bring somebody into the first and then eat every other inning.
0: Yeah, I don't.
1: So no, the Astros were losing the game the moment that the Rangers scored 5 runs there. And then like the Christian Walker ball like kind of sucks. Like it's not, that was a tough play. Like it was a short hop down the line, but if Walker makes that play, which Gold Glover sometimes can, you know, limits the damage there. But no, your starter has to eat innings whenever you have a 6-man rotation. You don't have a long guy in the pen. That's the negative of going with a 6-man is that you're pitching a reliever down and you can't lift a guy in the first. Mm-hmm. Like you just can't. This isn't a playoff game. Like you have to have them eat innings.
0: Yeah. It's, it's, it's not why the Astros need to, as soon as possible, get out of a six-man rotation, but it would make their life a little bit easier, I think, if you went back to a more traditional five-man rotation with a bullpen, like a standard bullpen.
1: Extra guy helps you. But, it's the schedule. You have a lot of days where you don't have days off. A lot of games in a row here.
0: I think they have, two off days between today and June 14th now?
1: That's not many.
0: No, it's going to be a grind. That's where the six-man rotation is going to be beneficial, but there might be a couple of these here over this next stretch where if Burrows, Alexander, these guys give up runs, especially when you have a guy like Imai who probably can't give you that length. Why not? Feel like they would protect him?
1: I mean, Imai threw tons of pitches in Japan. He went six innings last start. He would have went probably at least six. He would have went six if they didn't have the rain in Minnesota.
0: Yeah,
1: continued his efficiency.
0: You think if he gives up eight earned runs, he's going six? Or you think they're
1: no, probably not.
0: Yeah,
1: that's what you meant. Okay, yeah. No. They wouldn't let him eat it.
0: No, he's not. He's like the one guy who's not allowed to eat it.
1: No,
0: Burrows, Alexander, they can eat it. They've done it all season.
1: Maybe everybody would eat it.
0: Yeah, but except for Imai.
1: Yeah, Imai would.
0: Keep that. Yeah,
1: they don't have a long guy, man. They don't have a long guy. So you had to leave Alexander out there, because if you don't leave Alexander out there, you're going, okay, blue ball to finish the first and then the second, and then you're just looking at every single reliever you have. Go out there, Santa, for an inning. Go out there for an inning, Pearson. Go out there for an inning, Everyday Okert. Go out there for an inning, Brian Abreu. Are you going to go Brian King again? He had to eat those innings.
0: And then Nick the Stick could have came in for the ninth. Well, except they came back.
1: Usually it's Salazar, but Salazar was your starting catcher. And yes, they probably didn't want to put Vasquez into the game.
0: Vasquez could have pitched.
1: He could have. Yeah.
0: If the run differential would have stayed the same. No, yeah. But obviously they came back. So
1: that Yordan hit another two, double dong Yordan. The guy's a freak, man. He is a freak show. He is so good at baseball. He is the best hitter on the planet. And every time that I say he's the best hitter on the planet, people are like, this is why you don't trade him. Well, I mean, best hitters on the planet gets best hitter on the planet returns.
0: Yeah.
1: Like, let's be honest how that works. We're not expecting like mediocre hitter return. We're expecting best hitter on the planet return. That's why it would be a king's ransom for sure. Cam Smith, another productive day, which, you know, I posted his road splits that have been very, very good this year. In fact, let's tease this. 713-780-ESPN. Some people caught wind of my road splits though. But Cam Smith on the road in this road trip is slashing .320, .414, .480. On the season, Joe, he is slashing .284, .339, .451 on the road. Home numbers atrocious. Mm-hmm. Like, what is the reason for this? Why is this happening? What can we make up that this is the reason that Cam Smith is struggling at home but is able to hit on the road? Why is that the case? We'll also get your thoughts on the series. Another point from yesterday's game as well that's kind of surprising if you would have told me this at the beginning of the season. But lots to get to today. We'll talk about that. I saw a car driving on I-10 over the weekend, went to the Hill Country. It had a Texans bumper sticker, an Astros bumper sticker, and a Mavs bumper sticker. Like, is that the weirdest collection of in-state bumper stickers one could have? We'll get to that a little bit later. We'll talk some basketball. We'll talk some football as well. 713-780-ESPN, the HRP listener line. You can follow along on Twitch, twitch.tv/ESPN975, where you may or may not see some stuff of squids that maybe other shows don't have. 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Joe's at Joe George Radio. I'm at Jeremy Branham. It's Jeremy and Joe on ESPN975.
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0: 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Here's Jeremy Branham and Joe George.
2: Good start by AJ there. Really good start. 713-780-ESPN, HRP listener line. Junkie giving to us all of the shows that have been filmed in Houston, or movies. Rushmore. I've never seen Rushmore. It says Tears of Endearment? I've never heard of that. Boyhood mentioned. Urban Cowboy. How can we forget Urban Cowboy? Although that is Pasadena. Get down, Dina.
3: I think it kind of counts.
2: Gillies. You know who stars in that movie?
3: Nope.
2: Oh. AJ, do you know who stars in that movie?
3: No.
2: Oh, yeah. No. No. Y'all don't know who stars in Urban Cowboy?
3: No.
2: John Travolta.
3: It came out 30 years before AJ was born.
2: But it's a banger. Everybody knows Urban Cowboy.
3: What year were you born, AJ?
4: 2002.
3: It came out 32 years.
2: You terrible at math.
3: No, you're right. I am 22.
2: It's 2002.
3: It's 2002. Goodness. 1980, not 1970.
2: Unbelievable.
3: It was 12 years before I was born.
2: Everybody knows that lives in Houston, though. Anybody who has a kid in your vehicle right now, pull your children. If you have anybody in your vehicle right now, hopefully it's yours, that was born... after the millennium.
3: I know what it is.
2: Do you know? Ask them who stars in Urban. Well, that's a tough one, I guess. I'm trying to think of my siblings if they would know. I think they would. I'd like to think they're cultured.
3: I don't know.
2: Man, I can't believe that. I'm mostly disappointed in you, though.
3: Sorry.
2: Man, I'm totally judging right now.
3: It's fine.
2: 713-780-ESPN, HRMP listener line. Pete says RoboCop 2 was filmed in parts of Houston and Baytown. Yeah, but you had to watch RoboCop 2. No way RoboCop 2 was good.
3: I haven't watched it. I didn't watch the remake either.
2: Yeah.
3: Because the first one's great, but then I've heard nothing but bad things about the second one.
2: Eric the Buyer says Transformers Dark of the Moon was filmed in Houston, but takes place in Chicago. There you go. Tin Cup.
3: It was also filmed in Chicago, but.
2: Oh, was it?
3: Yeah.
2: I don't watch movies like that. Tin Cup was filmed in Kingwood, which got annexed by Houston, so that counts.
3: Yeah, it counts, though.
2: Absolutely, it counts. Yeah. If you're going to count Pasadena, you have to count Kingwood. Yeah, Kingwood's for sure. Closer to Houston than Pasadena, and it's greater Houston area. Urban Cowboy says so good, Heather. She said Pam had a penthouse in downtown Houston in Urban Cowboy. I haven't seen that movie in a long time.
3: Put it on my list.
2: Spurs. Okay, yeah, we'll get to that in a minute. 713-780-ESPN. I say five houses away from Bud and Sissy's house. I think you meant stay. That's pretty cool. Look at that flex. Do you like pass the get down, Dina, or pass the stinking Dina?
3: Get down.
2: But get down's way better.
3: Yeah.
2: But it does kind of stink in Pasadena because they have all the factories.
3: That's true.
2: But I like pass the get down,
3: Dina. Yeah, get down is better.
2: Yeah, it's the way to go. Keith from L.A., he's mad at me that I said Jordan's the best hitter on the planet, which he is. Keith from L.A., no MVPs, can't stay healthy, never hit over 50 homers in a season, and you call him the best hitter on the planet. Hoomer Booty Branham. Here's the thing. Just because you don't have to win MVPs to be the best hitter on the planet.
3: You do not.
2: You don't have to hit 50 homers to be the best hitter on the planet. The best hitter on the planet is if you were to ask a pitcher in baseball, who do you fear the most? Who would you not want to face game 7, bottom of the ninth, game on the line? Because if you polled every single pitcher in Major League Baseball, you know what there'd be multiple answers. It wouldn't be 100% Yordan. But do you know who would lead that list?
3: He would.
2: Yordan Alvarez would lead that list. Yordan Alvarez would get more votes than Aaron Judge because Judge can't hit the playoffs. He would get more votes than Shohei Ohtani because Shohei Ohtani swings and misses. If you asked every pitcher in baseball, give me one hitter that you fear, game on the line, game 7, bottom of the ninth, and the most popular answer, he wouldn't even have over half of the vote. He wouldn't have a majority of the vote. But you know who would be the leading vote getter if you asked every single pitcher in baseball that question? Yordan Alvarez would be that hitter. Because Yordan Alvarez is a complete hitter. And look, they have, you know, their ups and downs of a season. Every hitter does. But Yordan Alvarez, on average, doesn't chase pitches out of the zone. He doesn't swing and miss much. He puts the ball in play. And he is a freak show. Judge is a freak show. Shohei's a freak show. You have a bunch of – Bobby Witt's a freak show. There's a lot of freak shows in baseball. But Yordan Alvarez is the best hitter on the planet.
3: And he meets the moment.
2: Meets the moment.
3: Like big time versus the other guys.
2: Turns the games upside down.
3: Yeah, between that, the Seattle home run, like you just – you don't want him, especially you're bringing a lefty to face him. It's not going to work. Mm-mm. We saw that twice in 2022. Mm-mm. So I do think Jordan Alvarez, when he's healthy, is the best hitter on the planet.
2: Best hitter on the planet. Junkie says Freddie Freeman. Would that hitter? No, he wouldn't. 97 miniseries Rough Riders was filmed in the back of my childhood neighborhood in Conroe. Eric the Buyer. The Row. Do. There aren't factories. There are plants and refineries. Genius. Yeah, but you misspelled there. So you're calling me out for my intelligence, and then you misspelled there.
3: So you lose.
2: They aren't factories. They're plants and refineries. Genius. He spelled there T-H-E-I-R. Mm. Yeah, that was a misplay there.
3: It is.
2: You're going after somebody's intelligence because I misspoke, and then you're misspelling there. That's a bad look.
3: Yeah, you can't
2: do that.
3: It's
2: a bad look.
3: You just can't do it.
2: Yeah, it's
3: rough.
2: Can't
3: do it.
2: That is rough. Chuck Norris movie was filmed here. Can't remember the name. Must have not been very good. Refineries and Stinkadina. I apologize. My bad. I called the refineries factories. That's on me. I would like to apologize for making that mistake. I'm wrong. All of you are right. I apologize. They aren't factories. They're refineries. They look the exact same, and they smell even worse.
3: They do smell terrible.
2: Love Pasadena, though. Passing it down, Dina. Keith from L.A. says, have a 50-50 season. How does stolen bases have anything to do with being the best hitter on the planet, Keith from L.A.?
3: It doesn't.
2: That's a dumb thing to say, Keith from L.A. You're out of here.
3: Get out of here.
2: He's going stolen bases in a hitter conversation.
3: You're right.
2: It's like bringing a knife to a gunfight. How are you going stolen bases on a hitter conversation? Did I say he's the best player on the planet?
3: No.
2: Did I say he's the best offensive player on the planet?
3: No.
2: I thought I specifically said he is the best hitter.
3: You did.
2: On the planet. And Keith from L.A. hits me with a stolen base argument? It has nothing to do with hitting.
3: Zero.
2: Do you steal a base from the batter's box?
3: You do not.
2: All right.
3: Only a banana ball.
2: You can actually do that?
3: Yeah, ball four.
2: What?
3: Yeah.
2: What?
3: Yes, I was really confused by the rule. But yeah, you could steal first. I'm like, it was confusing.
2: That's rough. That's weird. All right, so Jeremy Payne hit his first home run of the year yesterday. That was my, like, oh my goodness, if you would have told me this is the start of the season, I wouldn't believe you. First homer of the season comes on May 26th for Jeremy Pena.
3: To be honest, like, totally overlooked that he hadn't hit one yet.
2: I mean, yeah.
3: Like, it's just like, I just kind of assumed he did.
2: Injuries have obviously derailed him, but yeah. He's not had a good year.
3: No, but, I mean, all four home runs yesterday were, God, they crushed all of them.
2: Pulverized.
3: Like, they smashed baseball.
2: Yeah, Jeremy Pena's OPS plus is 85.
3: That's bad.
2: Not a good year. He's only had 73 at-bats, though. He'll probably figure it out. Maybe that'll get him going. Hopefully that gets him going, that home run yesterday. But do you attribute anything here to, like, the Cam Smith's road numbers?
3: I mean, we talked about it a little bit yesterday, but, like, he doesn't pull it. So it's not – he's not doing the Christian Walker thing, we don't think, where he's trying to pull it into the Crawford boxes and take advantage of them, like Dana Brown said Christian Walker is. I don't know. Like, it's – when.
2: I wonder if he is trying to do that.
3: I mean, it feels like it's that, or it definitely feels more mental. Like, just like when you look at the numbers, like, what's the other logical reason behind it? Like,
2: 90% of baseball, like, is half mental.
3: It's either pulling it into the Crawford boxes and failing. It's a batter's eye, or it's a mental thing.
2: Maybe it's a batter's eye.
3: The pressure of playing Houston because they traded for him.
2: I don't think he's got pressure, though, playing Houston.
3: So either.
2: I don't think he has more pressure. I think he's got pressure just like as a ball player has pressure and like fighting through some early in his career struggles pressure, but that shouldn't differentiate between home and road.
3: No, it should not.
2: I think it's the batter's eye could be in play. Bryce Matthews also struggles home road, but like we haven't heard about the batter's eye in a while. I actually think it's the pull stuff. Like that's not Cam Smith's strength. Like he's capable of doing it. We saw it yesterday. He yanked that ball with 440 yards. Kidding. I know it's feet. 440 feet to left center field. Like mm-hmm. He yanked that ball. So he's capable of doing it. But his best power is the other way, to where I do wonder if, like, hey, the Crawford boxes are 315 feet away. Let me yank it to left field, and it totally changes his approach. Like Dana Brown talked about last year with Christian Walker. And
3: yeah.
2: If you go look at Walker's home road splits a year ago, egregious. Huge difference. You look at it this year, he's actually flipped it. He's been better at home than he has on the road. So I think that there could be something to Cam Smith trying to pull the ball at home because he wants to show that he's not just an opposite field power guy. He wants to take advantage of the short porch, and it's just not his game.
3: Yeah.
2: Capable of doing it. Like, hey, hanging breaking ball, I'm going to yank it to left field and crush it. But most of his power, in fact, it was one of his weaknesses coming out of Florida State, was that he doesn't have great pull power because his power is all the other way. That's where I'm putting it. Like, maybe it's just coincidence. Maybe it's just like unlucky. Maybe it's just completely random. I'm putting it on the short porch.
3: Yeah, it's It looks like Fangraphs doesn't split the spray chart. Here I was hoping they would so we could see a home versus road spray chart.
2: Oh, yeah. Well, he's got four, I think, at home. Are you looking this season?
3: Yeah.
2: He has, I think, five on the year.
3: Yeah.
2: I think four of them are on the road. But you're looking to see where they came.
3: You can see where they are overall. He's got two to left field, one to center right, and then one to right.
2: If you click on it, it shows where it's at. So the one he hit at home, I just randomly clicked on one because he's got five on the. Oh, that's a double. That wasn't a home run. If you click on the dot, it shows you a video of it.
3: Oh, okay.
2: That's a pretty cool feature.
3: I just would like to. I wish you could just show me home and road because that way we could see if a majority of his hits or contact was going to left field.
2: You'd have to just click everyone.
3: Yeah, that's a lot of work.
2: You might be able to fan graph it.
3: But it's
2: put some split filters on it.
3: Yeah. But if it's not the pull thing, then maybe it's like just some level of dumb luck. The biggest positive out of it is that it means there's a really good hitter in there.
2: Yeah.
3: It's just finding that the leveling of it, of why is it so extreme on the road versus at home? Like, what is different about it to where it's leading to these numbers? Because what is he more true to? Like, do you think he's more of the home guy or the road guy?
2: Probably in between.
3: Island games, I think he can be closer.
2: So he was better at home last year than he was on the road, for what it's worth. Last year he had a 109 OPS plus at home and a 66 OPS plus on the road. This year it's completely flipped. This year at home he has an OPS plus of 30, and on the road it's 125.
3: That's so weird.
2: So like on the road this year he's been a borderline all-star. At home this year he's been worse than Martin Maldonado.
3: Yeah, it's even weirder that it flipped then.
2: Yeah.
3: That you'd think it'd be like 2 years of the same thing, unless you have like the Christian Walker story, like where we know he's trying to pull it too much.
2: Maybe he's trying to pull it too much this year. Maybe that, like, yeah. Hey, we need you to hit more pull authority. But I remember that being a thing last year too, where they wanted that. I mean, he has shown flashes over the course of his career of being a great player. He has showed it on the road this year. And last year, remember the months of, I think it was May, June, maybe even parts of July, he was on fire. Like they were batting him in the top four in the order every single day because he was carrying the team. Mm-hmm. So like he has it in him. It's just a matter of always doing it. Like if you just pulled his May and June last year, Joe, let's pull his May and June last year for Cam Smith, which gives you an idea of just his potential because he was on fire. Let's just go. He didn't play May 1st. So go May 2nd all the way to June. Actually, I'm going to give him a few days into July because he stayed on fire during July. Let's stop here. So if we just pulled 55 games from May 1st, and yes, I'm cherry picking here, but it's showing his potential. I'm cherry picking 55 games from May 1st to early July. Cherry picking for sure. In those 55 games, he had 221 plate appearances. That's a big sample.
3: It is.
2: 204 at bats. That's a big sample. This isn't some like, oh, what is he doing over the last five games and 40 at bats. In those 55 games, he had 314 with an 822 OPS. Like, that's a 55 game sample.
3: Yeah.
2: That's not. Like, that's a third of a season.
3: Yeah.
2: Like he has it in him. It's just a matter of unlocking it all. Is it a matter of maybe they, like, you know, he should have needed more seasoning? Yeah, probably. I still think he's got a ton of potential.
3: No, I agree. I think the seasoning thing's never going to change. Like, even because if it takes him another, let's say, just like the rest of the season that ended next year, like, we see, like, the full potential of Cam Smith. It's like, did you still stunt the growth by not just keeping in the minors for a little bit longer.
2: Maybe.
3: Versus bringing him up. Now, you know, hopefully at the end of the day, like he's just an elite level player and it won't really matter. But like we've seen major growth, I think, in right field from him again this year. And he was already good last year, but yeah, I think he's really even better this year. So, besides his brick hands, but like going after the ball, like he's good. But if you could just find whatever it's going to take to get this to level out a little bit and lift the home numbers. You do have that guy that Dana Brown has talked about, like the aircraft carrier, middle of the lineup guy that can be, as you talk about, a team that is probably going into some sort of a rebuild here, is the centerpiece around it with Yordan Alvarez.
2: Like, it feels reachy to me.
3: You think so still?
2: To call Cam a centerpiece?
3: I think that's what their plan is for him to be.
2: I mean, I still think he's got a ways to go. I mean, this is part of the trouble too, is like, we've got four more years after this one. Like
3: the window
2: it goes
3: closes.
2: Back to the service time manipulation a little bit. He probably should not have been on the opening day roster, but I don't want to sit here and like, you know, do that whole thing again. He has shown development. Some of this peripheral stuff on him is unbelievable. Like he's got one of the best bat speeds in all of baseball. His expected numbers are way better than his normal numbers. So I think it's in him. I think that he can unlock it at some point. I think it's difficult for, and you're not going to see consistency from, you know, an early, you know, in his career player. I think they called him up too early. I think a lot of these struggles should have been figured out in the minors to where he was ready to go, you know, like, yeah, okay, I'm going to hit the ground. And you're always going to have early season struggles, but would he have been better, you know, in the summer this year versus the start of last year? Of course, of course. But even with that, we have seen some unbelievable potential from Cam Smith. Last year was those 55 games in the middle of the summer. This year it's weirdly been on the road.
3: Yeah.
2: They need to untap it and unlock it all. All right, 713-780-ESPN. So I mentioned those the bumper stickers I saw. What is the weirdest tandem, trio, collection of bumper stickers or just fandoms that you've seen? And I'm talking more is mostly like in state. Like, we know that these t-shirt fans, like, I'm a Notre Dame guy, I'm a Laker guy, I'm a Yankee guy, I'm a Cowboy guy.
3: Yeah.
2: Like, okay, we all know those fair weather fans. I'm an LSU guy, I got a polo. You know, we know those people, right? I'm talking about like in state. Cause that seemed very weird to me. Cause there's a lot of Cowboy fans that are also Astro fans and whatever. But Texans, Astros, Mavs, I thought maybe the weirdest collection.
3: It's strange.
2: Might be the weirdest collection. Is there a weirder collection?
3: Josh?
2: He's a
3: beard?
2: I don't know. Where was he this weekend?
3: I don't know. He's
2: I don't know what he drives. Yeah. Does he have bumper stickers on his vehicle?
3: I don't think so, but that's what he is.
2: I don't know. That's a weird collection to me. What is the weirdest one that you've seen? 713-780-3776. Jeremy and Joe, ESPN 97.5.
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2: Two for two. Two for two, AJ.
3: That was Lexi's suggestion that time.
2: Who's?
3: Lexi.
2: Oh, Lexi knows ball. Pretty good. More white girl Wednesday.
4: Yeah.
2: But teenage dirtbag. I think I had this on my list.
3: Of course.
2: Did I send this to Brian to play on a previous Wednesday? Maybe not.
4: Bye-bye, Jason Alexander.
2: They just DFA'd him?
4: Well, they sent him to Sugarland.
2: They DFA'd McCutcheon. The Rangers did. Keith texted in and said, hey, McCutcheon's available. The Astros should pick him up. Keith is a big believer in the old man.
4: He does. He likes sports. The olds.
2: He likes his olds.
4: Logan Van Wey is coming back.
2: Okay, it's Van Wey.
4: Van Wey.
2: Yeah.
4: Never.
2: Logan Van Wey.
4: He'll be here for a couple
2: of months. I mean, yeah, you only talk radio in Houston. It's no big deal if you don't know. I'm the worst at names, too. It doesn't look like Van Wey. It definitely looks like Van Wey.
4: It definitely looks like Van Wey.
2: Logan Van Wey is it said that way. I mean, you get some coverage here. Van Wey's probably ready to go. I wonder if they are going to go back to a five-man rotation, though.
4: Unless the only way, I mean, so you bring him up for the bullpen, Van Wey, and then if you're going to go back to a six-man rotation, either just, you wouldn't be able to call up Alexander again unless there's an injury. So you either would be banking on the return of McCullers, which is not happening.
2: No, he's not pitching.
4: Or you'd be
2: close.
4: Calling someone else up. So this, to me,
2: well, Hader's what, a week away?
4: Probably.
2: So Hader will probably take Van Wey's spot.
4: Yeah.
2: But it still seems like a five-man rotation.
4: Yeah, it does, yeah.
2: Unless they call Weiss up to make a start. You call Weiss up for Van Wey whenever it's that start. It could be that.
4: Can't wait.
2: Is there really a difference between Weiss and Alexander?
4: No.
2: I mean, there's certainly a difference in stuff.
4: I just can't wait for... I wouldn't really like either of them.
2: No, frankly. They're both bad options.
4: Yeah.
2: But if you had to have a six starter the next trip through the rotation, it can't be Alexander unless there's an injury, which is very... It's almost imminent with this team. And then Weiss, you could call him back up. I actually looked him up the other day because I was curious to see how they were using him in the minors.
4: Mm-hmm.
2: Because I thought there was a chance they would just send him to the minors and be like, hey, you're going to be a reliever now. But no, he's still working as a starter.
4: Interesting.
2: Yeah. So it could be him. Yolola is always a guy that the fans want. He's not had a good year, though. Yolola. Oh, another guy that they've liked is that Petco guy, Ethan Petco. Which he's been pitching better, but he was coming off injury, like kind of cost him his entire spring. So maybe Petco could be an option if they stay in the six-man. But they could also just go back to the five-man and have a normal pin.
4: Yeah, which maybe that's... That might be the
2: move. That might be the play.
4: Yeah.
2: That might be the play. Who knows what they're thinking, you know? But if they go to another six starter next trip through and there's no injuries, it's either going to be Weiss, Petco, or Yolola, in my opinion. Now, is it more likely they just stay into a five-man? Maybe so. Maybe so. I don't know why he wants us to pick up McCutcheon.
4: Where's Petco at right now?
2: I think he's in Sugarland.
4: Is he in Sugarland? Okay.
2: Yeah, pretty sure.
4: Because his baseball reference, I thought normally it goes in order. It shows Fayetteville as the most recent team.
2: No, that's not right.
4: But then he was in Sugarland before that, so I think that's it's in the wrong order here.
2: For my minor leaguers, I like to go to MILB.com. That's where I go. No, he's made five starts in Sugarland.
4: Okay.
2: His ERA is not very good, though, 5.51. Maybe he's got roughed up his last start because he had been pitching pretty well. Yeah, he did. His last start, he gave up six runs in four innings.
4: Yep.
2: Because I know his numbers were pretty good prior to that. I hadn't looked since his last start. Well, it was May 21st, though. Anyways. Yeah. Check out Yordan's 162 game averages to Shohei, and Yordan clears in every category. Yeah, thank you. It's helping. Appreciate you helping me prove my point. Yordan's a better hitter than Shohei. Not a better player. Not a better player than Shohei. He's a better hitter than Shohei. Where's Yolola? Yolola's in Sugarland. He's not throwing strikes. Hadn't been great there.
4: And Hader and Loperfito, they're doing the rehab assignments in Sugarland now.
2: Yeah, they're supposed to.
4: They announced that just now as well.
2: I can't hear this song without thinking of Generation Kill, says Eric the Buyer. Somebody sent a picture of a Texan Rocket Astro logo. You've seen that logo around.
4: Yeah.
2: Yeah. A bunch of people have that. I've seen an SUV with a Texans and Cowboys bumper stickers. Okay, that's weird. That's weird. That sounds to me like a house divided.
4: Yeah, so like, that's why like that's fine.
2: But here's where I would push back and say it's not fine. Usually a vehicle is designated to a person in that household. Like, we are a two-car family.
4: Yeah.
2: The SUV is my wife's.
4: Mm-hmm.
2: The truck is mine.
4: Yep.
2: Will you see one of us driving the other person's vehicle from time to time? You will. But everybody knows that the SUV is hers. The truck is mine.
5: Yeah.
2: Do you have a two-vehicle household?
5: Do. Yes.
2: Is one yours and one hers?
5: Yes.
2: You don't split it?
5: We do not.
2: So there's no way, like my wife is, she's a Thunder fan, right? Mm-hmm. I wouldn't have a Thunder bumper sticker on my truck.
5: No, you
2: wouldn't
5: would not.
2: Catch me dead with that. No. Although also, I'm not a real like bumper sticker guy.
5: I'm not either.
2: So you wouldn't see me, like maybe those iron, like those little steel, like, what are they, like truck plates thing? It's like the logo.
5: Oh, yeah,
2: you,
5: like, yeah,
2: stick them,
5: yeah,
2: on.
5: Yeah,
2: I, my previous vehicle had a U of H one. My current vehicle, I don't have a plate or whatever.
5: The only thing I've ever put in my car was a baby on board sticker. That was the only thing.
2: You ever see these people with they donate to like the police department? And it's like the 100 club or whatever.
5: Oh, yeah, I've seen that.
2: And then they have like a bunch of them stacked on each other.
5: Yeah.
2: Does that work? Like, do you get out of tickets for having those? Because that's the theory. The theory is you put those on your vehicle and you let the cops know when they pull you over that you're donating money to the cops, and then they'll the theory is they won't give you tickets.
5: Should we test it?
2: Does that work? 713-780-ESPN.
5: You should
2: we have a pool of people.
5: I was like, you should get it and just start keep rolling through that stop sign.
2: No.
5: Let's see what happens.
2: No, that was so expensive. That's a weird bumper sticker. That's Texans Cowboys is very weird to me.
5: It is.
2: That might be weirder than the one I saw with Texans, Astros, Mavs. Although I think that one's very weird because you will see Cowboy Astro Rocket fans or Cowboy Astro fans. Like, that's pretty popular.
5: Yeah, and you only get a pass because the Texans didn't exist.
2: Yeah.
5: For a lot of people's lives. So I get it. Especially if you're born in that post-Oilers, pre-Texans era, like that's your peak football fandom, or were pissed when the Oilers left so you became a Cowboys fan. Like, I give that a pass. Typically, I would not, like in any other situation. Like, I think that's strange to root for two teams from two cities at the same time. But it's strange to be Texans, Astros, Mavs. I think the worst would be if you were if you're a clear bandwagon and went like Astros, Cowboys, Spurs would be tough. Because then, like, you're clearly just rooting for the three teams that have won the most recently.
2: No, see, I think you actually see Astros, Cowboys, Spurs. Quite,
5: really?
2: Yeah. Yeah, I think you see, because they don't have a baseball team over there. So you see a lot of fans that are sports fans out in the San Antonio area. They're going to be Spurs fans because they're from San Antonio. Most San Antonio fans are going to be Cowboy fans, especially if they're older. And then their baseball team is more than likely going to be the Astros.
5: I was kind of thinking, I guess,
2: Spurs,
5: yeah,
2: Cowboys,
5: right.
2: Astros, I think is a pretty popular trio, actually.
5: I was thinking more from the born and raised in Houston perspective. So, like, if you see it on the car, like, you would probably assume they're from San Antonio. But I feel like just having one different team is still overall just, like, kind of weird. Like, I feel like you're either Houston or Dallas Arlington.
2: But San Antonio doesn't have the choice of being three
5: San Antonio's
2: teams.
5: Different, yeah.
2: Yeah.
5: Yeah.
2: The weird thing about the whole like state of Texas football team though is because there was a gap where there was no pro football team in Houston. And there was a lot of people who were Cowboy fans before Oilers fans.
5: Yeah.
2: You know, like, and even if you, like, let's say when the Oilers were still here, like early 1990s, I think most of the city would be Oilers fans. You would still have a good percentage of Cowboy fans. But then once you start to venture out of the Houston area, you saw more Cowboy fans. So, like, the further and further you get away from Metro Houston during the Oilers' heyday, mm-hmm. you know, the 90s, you're going to see Cowboy fans. Like, you go to the Golden Triangle, like, they love Jimmy Johnson there because Jimmy Johnson's from the Golden Triangle.
5: Mm-hmm.
2: So you go to the Golden Triangle, they love the Cowboys over there. You start to fade a little bit towards San Antonio, love the Cowboys. You get north, they start to love the Cowboys. So if you just looked at a state map in the 90s where the Oilers were, like, still here and still playing well and, you know, going to the playoffs, if you just took like one of those, you know, heat maps and, you know, the let's just put the Oilers in Columbia blue and the Cowboys in silver or whatever, most of the state of Texas, probably 80%. Of the state of Texas would have been Cowboy fans.
5: Yeah.
2: So then you eliminate the Texans, well, not the Texans, but a Houston pro football team for a period of time, and then that coverage got bigger and bigger and bigger, and the Houston pro football fans were smaller, smaller, smaller. Then the Texans came back and they chipped away at it a little bit.
5: But not a lot.
2: But you have 75% of the state of Texas that are Cowboy fans, mostly outside of the city of Houston. Like, there's a lot of combinations there.
5: Yeah.
2: A lot of combinations. But to be a Texans fan, and then anything else outside of the city is super weird to me.
5: Oh, I totally agree. Like, if you're Texans, like, it's Rockets, Astros.
2: Yeah.
5: Always.
2: Like, how could you be a Texans fan and a Rangers fan?
5: I don't know.
2: How could you be a Texans fan and a Mavs fan? Like, that's bizarre. Like, Cowboys and any other thing it almost makes sense.
5: Because
2: of how many Cowboy fans there are in Texas.
5: Because, like, if you're a Texans fan, like, and you used with the Rockets, so, like, the Oilers are what, in the midst of leaving when the Rockets win their championships? Like they're like in the process of getting out of town. So the Rockets are good while the Oilers are leaving. They've been pretty good, obviously, during, you know, they haven't won any titles during the Texans' tenure. But Rudy, being like Rangers with the Texans would be really strange.
2: That's Texans.
5: I don't get it. I wouldn't get that at all.
2: A combination of Texans and any other pro team outside of Houston is really weird to me.
5: Yeah.
2: Really weird to me.
5: Like,
2: that's why it's like, I pulled up behind it and they show Texans, Astros, Mavs. Like, that's, so they're a Houston fan, Texans, Astros, but a Mavs? Like, where's the Mavs coming?
5: Yeah. It's like Dirk. Maybe they're German.
2: Because you couldn't. They were going to the Hill Country, which AJ, is a heavy, heavy German population.
5: AJ's agreeing with me.
2: So, but AJ's a Cowboy fan. These are my hymns.
5: Thank you for playing that.
2: Those are my hymns at the end.
5: But AJ, are you?
2: AJ's a Cowboy fan.
5: Yeah.
2: Which, why are you a Cowboy fan?
6: Family, I mean, and free will, because my dad's a Bucks fan, so I mean.
2: Freedom. But Cowboy
6: yeah.
2: fan.
6: Yeah.
5: And then Rockets fan.
6: Yeah, and then casual Astros, yeah.
5: Okay.
2: So you were born in Houston.
6: Right.
2: Raised in Houston. Mm. Your family's mostly Cowboy fans.
6: Cowboys, and then there's some Texans too, as well.
2: Okay.
6: Bucks, yeah.
2: So it's kind of ingrained in you into like, okay, we're going one of these two directions. Right. I totally understand Houstonians being Cowboy fans though.
5: Yeah, I do too.
2: Cause there was always a heavy population of Cowboy fans. They hopped on the bandwagon with Tom Landry,
5: yeah.
2: Early days, Jimmy Johnson. There was no pro football in Houston. Like, I totally get Cowboy fans. Am I a Cowboy fan? No. Do I hate Cowboy fans? Also, no. Do we mock and ridicule them? Yes, of course. But I totally understand the Dallas Cowboy part of it. I can't understand being a Houstonian or even a Texans fan
5: mm-hmm.
2: and cheering for the Mavericks or the Rangers.
5: Yeah, I don't get it
2: That's
5: at all.
2: That's bizarre to me.
6: It is weird.
2: So bizarre.
5: Yeah,
2: like, how are you not a Cowboy fan?
5: I don't know.
2: If you're a Ranger fan, you should automatically be a Cowboy fan. If you're a Mavs fan, you should automatically be a Cowboys fan. It's so, and if you're a Texans yeah. fan, you should automatically be a Rockets and Astros fan.
5: 100%.
2: It's super weird. Junkie says, yeah, the little 100 signs do work. According,
5: okay.
2: And he says, or flex your military ID. About that. Don't have that.
5: Don't have that option.
2: Certainly appreciate everybody's services, though, that do have those military IDs. Cowboy fans are going to fill up Reliant. That's probably true. Fill up is probably too far. And the Texans fans are happy with their teams right now. But we've seen.
5: I don't know.
2: We've
5: man.
2: Seen those big time NFL franchises that come into Houston, and it's very pro that team. Like when the Steelers came into town.
5: When the Bills have come.
6: 49ers last year.
2: Bills, 49ers. But it's still probably not a majority.
5: Yeah.
2: It's still probably a majority of Texans fans.
5: It's a majority, but the problem is the minority of the fans there are way louder.
2: Fair.
5: They're so much louder than Texans fans.
6: Texans are fair. Visible too.
5: Like, and maybe it's the seats I have are on the visitor side. So
2: flex.
5: Maybe like swearing, I'm in it. But it's so different, like being around Bills fans at those games.
2: Junkie,
5: it's so different.
2: Junkie says Cowboys are Mexico's team. He's not terribly wrong though. That's kind of accurate. That's kind of accurate. I have uncles who are Cowboy fans. Like, so I live it. Have a cousin that lives in Dallas and he's a New York Giants fan, but is he a transplant? Like, if you're a transplant, I get it.
5: Yeah, transplant's exempt.
2: Yeah. Like, I have a buddy, Screech, who is a Yankees fan. Now, he wasn't from New York, but his dad was, I think, from New York and loves the Yankees.
5: Yeah.
2: So it was like instilled in him at an early age that, hey, we're Yankee fans in this household. So I get that. Like, I get being a fan of a certain team, even though you aren't living there or you aren't born there. But then to have it like kind of cherry pick certain cities in the state is kind of weird to me. 713-780-ESPN. Oh, he says he was born in Dallas. Okay, what about his parents? Were his parents Giants fans? Pete, it's Cowboys, Rockets, Astros for me, and my wife is a Commander fan. Okay. See, that's a completely normal trio.
5: Yep.
2: Cowboys, Rockets, Astros is completely normal trio. Texted a friend I know who loves here all his life. He is a diehard Packer fan, Red Sox fan, Spur fan, U of H fan. Makes no sense.
5: That's a strange one.
2: Yeah, see, that's where it's just, you're kind of just, you know, picking.
6: All over the place.
2: Yeah, see, that's one, like, if you're going across the country, like, if you're going from sea to sea for your fandom, we got some issues here. I question your character, quite frankly.
5: Yeah.
2: Like, I don't know if I can trust you as a person. If you're a Laker fan and a Yankee fan, I don't know if I could ever believe anything you say to me.
5: No, because you're clearly only rooting for teams that are good. Like, because those people are Lakers, Yankees, Cowboys, Duke, are the four teams that, like, those, that's the worst fan. Like, if you ever run across one of those, like, this person sucks big time. But yeah, you're like, you shouldn't be rooting for a team from LA and Miami and New York. Like, it's just, I don't get it. Like, I guess the Texans are young enough to where it makes sense. Do you think that changes at some point? Like, could we be doing this show in 20 years and still be feeling the same way? Or do you feel like once the Texans get to, like,
2: I think it's generational.
5: A certain age.
2: It's almost like it has to pass through a generation.
5: Okay.
2: Maybe even like, I mean, look at AJ. AJ was born in the 2000s. He's a Cowboy fan.
5: Yeah.
2: So like there's like, if your parents are Cowboy fans, you're probably going to be a Cowboy fan.
5: Yeah.
2: You know,
5: but just like, I guess like where it's more unacceptable, like maybe it takes another 20 years for people where it's like, you have to be like, you yeah. should be a Texans fan.
2: I can't get you that. I can't go all the way there. Like, if you're born in a Cowboy family, like, you're probably going to be a Cowboy fan. I think that's totally okay.
5: Yeah. Yeah. It's so strange to me. Like, I don't totally get the whole, like, rooting for one city and rooting for another team in a different one. That's just not how I was raised. Like, when it's in sports, like, I guess it's just not a thing in Illinois. Like, I guess it is. There's some Cubs-Packers fans I don't understand. But I feel like it's just normally it's one or the other. I think the Cowboys, Oilers, Texans dynamic makes this like a very unique market.
2: And how big Dallas is.
5: Yeah.
2: Like how much of like an America's team that they are. Cause they do have a huge population, like a fan base population.
5: Yeah.
2: Like if it was the Jaguars, okay, that's probably not moving the needle a lot, but it's like, you know, it's one of those NFL icon franchises. Just let people root for who they want. Why do you always have to be right?
5: We're not saying that. We're just saying it's weird.
2: I think I'm actually defending Cowboy fans here a little bit. But maybe you weren't talking about Cowboy fans. We're just talking. Yeah. That was a weird text. Like, all right, let's just not talk again for the next 2 hours. Let's not have an opinion on things.
5: Yeah.
2: Let's just sit here and like read the newspaper. Like, should we do that? What's the top story at ESPN.com? Let's just go read it. Cause I think this junkie wants us to just read the newspaper, have zero opinion.
5: I see it. Just read it.
2: Somebody said, or be a Texans, Bears, Astros, Cubs, Bulls, Rockets, and Notre Dame fan. I mean, you could totally understand why there though. A weird one would be a Rangers fan, Texans fan, agree. I was born in Lincoln, Nebraska, moved to Texas shortly after, but my dad instilled in me, go Big Red. I didn't go see my first game at Lincoln Memorial until I was 47 years old. See, totally acceptable.
5: Yep, totally
2: fine. And really cool, I think. A coworker of mine is a fan of the Yankees, the Dodgers, and the Astros. Yeah, that's weird. How could you be a big fan of all three of them?
5: What were the teams again?
2: Yankees, Dodgers, and Astros.
5: Not acceptable.
2: Yeah, it's not acceptable.
5: Especially with the history between these teams now.
2: Right. Stars, Dynamo, Rangers, Spurs. That's a weird one. Why the Dynamo? Why the Rangers? Why wouldn't you be like, what's the Dallas? Are they FC United? I think it's Dallas FC United. I can't remember. Branham has a friend named Screech. You were on Saved by the Bell. I wasn't. He was. See if y'all can convert AJ over from the Cowboys to the Texans.

0: when I was younger, a little bit more, but some of the Texans fans, it's the Clowney Cowboys so much, I just...
1: Fair.
0: Yeah.
2: No. So do you, like, want them to lose? Because a lot of Texans fans want the Cowboys to lose. Like, a lot of Texans fans will say they're second favorite teams, whoever the Cowboys are playing. Do you go to that extent with the Texans?
0: A little bit more since I gotten older.
1: Okay. All right.
3: Your high approval rating from the text line is probably going to drop there.
2: Yeah.
0: That's fine.
2: Probably will. Red Wings. Okay. I see what you're doing there. Got to add the Dallas Stars as a fourth team until Houston gets a hockey team. Nah. I think that people just kind of ignore the NHL.
3: Yeah. I don't think people are like, there's like a massive Stars contingent. I would guess like it's more, they kind of just root for everyone else.
2: Mm-hmm.
3: I remember when Maple Leaf was open, you go there and like, it was packed with fans from all different teams. So you go there for any playoff game, it was crazy.
2: After the Oilers left, the Houston Post newspaper did a survey. A majority of Houstonians voted for Saints coverage over the Cowgirls. Yeah, I don't buy that. That was probably a hate vote more than anything else.
3: Yeah, it also feels like that's probably like, I mean, it could have been a small sample size.
2: Yeah, for sure. And there's probably more New Orleans Saints fans now than there were then in the early 90s.
3: Yeah, like now it's very much Saints Astros. And I wouldn't blame them, Saints fans, if they're moved here and now root for the Rockets over the Pelicans. Because who would want to root for the Pelicans?
2: Paulie's a Mariners and Astros fan. I have a friend from El Salvador who's a fan of both the Yankees and Astros. Yeah, it's weird to have two baseball teams, especially both in the same league. That's just Spurs, so, Rangers, Texans, UTEP fans are weird.
3: I feel like you got to pick one when they play. Like you, like, cause like that's like, who do you root for?
2: Yeah.
3: Like one has to be a 1A at least and a 1B. Like you're not just like, you can't just like, how could you watch a baseball game and like, I'm just glad they're playing. Like, I feel like you got to pick one when they play.
2: I'm H-Town everything in Vegas Knights. Okay. Just picking an NHL team. I can respect that. Are there actually real Texans fans or just people from Houston that really like football? No, they're Texans fans. They're Texans fans. Steph Stradling, big Texans fan. Big time. Ultimate Warrior guy.
3: Yeah.
2: Texans fan. There's Texans fans. All right, 713-780-ESPN. How about Spurs fans? How about Thunder fans? A game 5 yesterday. Get our thoughts on this one. Great series. It's been in the Western Conference. Wimby's acting like a petulant child, though. Not a fan of that. 713-780-ESPN. Jeremy and Joe on ESPN 97.5.
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14: Rocky's still arguing with me about Shohei Yordan, who's a better hitter. I just pulled up their career numbers. You know, Yordan has a better average than Shohei by 16 points. You know, Yordan has a better on-base percentage than Shohei by 15 points. And they have an identical slug. Identical slug. Shohei's OPS plus 159, Yordan's 165. Let's just look at their K rate, because Shohei strikes out a lot, Yordan does not. Yordan's K rate, 19.5%. Shohei's K rate is 25.3%. Yordan's a better hitter than Shohei.
15: Yes.
14: Everybody, well, he's got more home runs. He collects stats. Okay, he's better at accruing stats. Does it make him a better hitter? If they're both healthy, if they're both right, who would you rather face? Game on the line. You'd rather face Shohei.
15: Yes.
14: You Shohei gets out more than Yordan gets out. Shohei has swing and miss. Yordan's a better hitter. Does he accrue better numbers? Nope. Does Shohei more, is he more of an Iron Man? Yes. Yordan's injury prone. Facts. Those things are valid. Shohei's a better baseball player overall because he can pitch. Yordan doesn't pitch. They could use him, but he doesn't. He doesn't pitch. Yordan is a better hitter than Shohei Ohtani. Better average, better on base, equal slugging, strikes out less. What are we missing here?
15: I don't know.
14: Well, he collects stats better. That doesn't make him a better hitter. Doesn't make him a better hitter.
15: I think the people who push back, like they hear hitter and they just think baseball player.
14: Maybe. Where's Judge at in these categories now that I'm interested? Because I mean, it's just eye test, right? Like, I'm just looking at eye test here. I think Yordan's a far better hitter than everybody. Yordan, what did I say his career average is? Yordan's career average, 297. Judge is 292. Career on base, Judge clears him there, 412 on base. Yordan, 391. And then his slugging's better, 613. Yordan is 577. But then you go to the strikeout rate for somebody like Aaron Judge, it's extremely high at 27.4. Yordan is at 19.5. And that's before I even look at postseason numbers.
15: Yeah, where the postseason numbers for Judge are going to be abysmal.
14: Judge in the postseason in his career has hit 236. Yordan, 294. Judge, 346 on base in the playoffs. Yordan, 393. Aaron Judge, 476 slug in the playoffs. Yordan, 551. Yordan runs circles around Aaron Judge in the playoffs. How many World Series has Aaron Judge won?
15: Zero.
14: Okay. Like, I rest my case, man. Yordan's a better hitter than Aaron Judge. Yordan's a better hitter than Shohei Ohtani. Are those guys going to win MVPs and finish higher on the MVP list because they stay healthy? Yeah, they absolutely are. Absolutely are. And they should. Yordan is injury prone. That's his greatest weakness.
15: It's also going to be almost impossible to beat Ohtani out for an MVP.
14: He's hit me with 9 WAR. But the WAR calculates defense. It calculates base running. I'm not saying any of that other stuff, Rocky. I'm saying strictly hitting. People are listening with other orifices of their body. All right, 71378. But I appreciate the conversation. 713-780-ESPN, HRMP listener line. What'd you think of the Spurs and the Thunders yesterday? I did that intentionally before people call me an idiot.
15: Shea falls a lot. I can't keep my eye off. I mean, the Thunder played excellent in this game, but like, why is he on the ground so much? It's not even the foul.
14: Because they call it.
15: But they don't even always, they do sometimes.
14: They call it. Why wouldn't you? Like, are you trying to win a basketball game, Joe?
15: No, for sure. It's just like, it's just not.
14: That's why he does.
15: It just sucks.
14: And I disagree. I completely disagree. Like, I have no issue with this.
15: He gets tapped on the back and he just falls over.
14: Are the referees going to call it?
15: Oh, no. It's not an SGA complaint, honestly.
14: Okay.
15: It's really an NBA complaint.
14: Fair enough.
15: Like, it should not be called. He's doing everything within his right to get it called. Same thing with what we've seen guys do with, you know, diving into the, after the pump fake and they get someone in there and they dive into him, they get the call. Like, I just don't like it. It's not, SGA is just playing within the sandbox he's being given by the NBA. But the Thunder were clearly the better team last night.
14: Yeah, they played well. Game. I mean, easily the best game that they played, I thought.
15: Yes, top to bottom.
14: To me, it was SGA's best game, too. Like, he looked like MVP SGA, I felt, for the first time. Like, yeah, last night, SGA looked like the best player on the floor. I'm not sure he's looked like the best player on the floor in all the series. I think Wimby's been the best player on the floor pretty much every game this series. Last night, I thought SGA looked like the best player on the floor.
15: I agree. Like it's been, I think, very clearly Wimby over SGA. And it could have been like that for however many games the series goes, where if they go 7, Wemby could be the best player in 6 of the games. I don't think his team's winning. I think the series is over, honestly.
14: You don't think the Spurs win game 6?
15: No, I think the Thunder are going to win it.
14: Wow.
15: Let's end this thing.
14: I think they're the better team. I think the Spurs are like, you see this over the course of NBA history too. Like, a team usually takes a lump on their way to finally getting the championship. Like, you know, the Bulls, they lost to the Pistons. There were every championship team had, like, the Pistons lost to the Celtics. I'm trying to think who the Lakers lost to before they won theirs. But it seems like incrementally you have to eventually achieve. Like, you have to fail before you succeed in the NBA. It feels like over the course of history, Rockets certainly had their failures before winning their NBA title. It feels like the Spurs need this failure before they're really going to push over the top.
15: Yeah.
14: Now, it wouldn't shock me if the Spurs come back and win the series because Victor Wembanyama is a freak. Although, Victor Wembanyama annoyed me yesterday.
16: He had, and it had nothing to do with how he played in the game. He didn't play well, right? He didn't have his shot falling. 4 for 15. Couldn't hit a three. Not that he's a 3-point shooter. 0 for 5 from three. But did you see that he skipped his post-game media session?
15: I did.
16: Like, come on, man. You got to be a professional. You're playing pro basketball. This is your job. I understand that you're upset, but you have to go answer the music. You have to go take your medicine. And he skipped his post-game media. And here's where I get annoyed with the NBA. Like, the standard thing when you skip your post-game media is a fine. He got warned.
15: Yeah.
16: Remember whenever he swung his elbow, and I can't remember who he hit, but he swung his elbow and got ejected from the game? It was Nas. He got ejected from the game, right? The automatic, like, standard thing to do there is a 1-game suspension. He got nothing. They're protecting their star.
15: Like crazy.
16: And, like, I understand not suspending him because, like, hey, this is the playoffs. We want our stars on the floor. Is it fair? Probably not. But I understand the motive there. But to not find the guy?
15: Yeah.
16: Like, what are you scared of?
15: Yeah, because you could have done the Yuli treatment and gave him a suspension for next season.
16: Yeah.
15: Like what they did to the Astros, which I know a lot of people were pissed that they thought Yuli should have been suspended in the postseason. In the World Series, but like, it's your obligation to meet with the media. Like, I think it's the softest thing you can do as a professional athlete, honestly.
16: So bad. Like, just go up there. Yeah, they're better.
15: Like, Titus and Tunsil would do that all the time. We saw the Packers do it today where they canceled everything. I guess it's a little different, but like, they don't want anyone talking about Josh Jacobs.
16: He got released
15: from jail.
16: Yeah, I saw something too that like, they didn't press any charges yet.
15: No, they haven't.
16: Yeah.
15: But like for to be bad in a game and like high, like you're the face of the franchise. It's just soft.
16: I thought it was weak sauce for sure. Yeah, I thought it was loser behavior. It was like, what does it mean? It doesn't mean anything. Just be a pro. Be a man, Victor Wimby. Maybe it's because he's French. You know, maybe it's he's not really helping the stereotype.
15: Hey, how do you say soft in French?
16: Victor Wimbanyama.
17: Oh, I forgot, bro.
15: Oh,
16: you say Wimbanyama.
15: Fair. Oh. I wanted the actual pronunciation, but that's a good call.
16: All right, there were some other things from this game that stood out to me. You got to talk about Jared McCain. You got to talk about the Rockets' implications with that as well, because they're kind of involved with Jared McCain getting to Oklahoma City. I'll get your thoughts on it as well. 713-780-ESPN. Jeremy and Joe, ESPN 97.5.
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2: 713-780-ESPN, HRP listener line. He's Joe on the Huntington Bank Bad Boy. Who cares about basketball? Ask a junkie. Can't please everybody. We were getting yelled at yesterday for not talking basketball. And we're impressionable, so yell at us and we'll probably talk about what you want to talk about.
3: Except hockey.
2: You don't want to talk a little hockey?
3: It was a fun game last night.
2: Yeah, there's icing in hockey. I like hockey. I'm a hockey fan. I just don't have a team.
3: Probably my favorite sporting event to go to.
2: I'm a man without a country when it comes to hockey.
3: Maybe one day.
2: Junkie, you ask 100 kids that watch baseball, how many of them will say Yordan? Maybe 5 out of the 100. So that's how we're determining the best hitter in baseball?
3: That's not the question.
2: What?
3: That's not the question.
2: What world are we living in here?
3: That is a popularity contest.
2: What a weird standard. Go ask 100 children who the best hitter is, and that person is the best hitter.
3: Yeah.
2: Come on, bro. Come on. No way you just sent that. That's crazy. 713-780-ESPN. SGA 7 of 19 from the floor yesterday. Not that great of a game for him. I hear you on that, but he scored, what was it, 32 points on 19 shots? Like, that's pretty efficient. Did he have his best shooting night? Fair. But you give me 32 on 19 shots, I'm taking that sucker every single time. And he dished out 9 assists.
3: Yeah, the box score doesn't reflect, I think, how good he looked last night. Wemby didn't have
2: that
3: great
2: box
3: game.
2: Score looks pretty good.
3: Well, I guess more from the shooting percentage.
2: Yeah, 7 for 19. Yeah. You can nitpick that. You can nitpick 6 turnovers.
3: And there's a Twitter like highlight package of all the missed layups from the game. It looks like he had maybe the worst game ever if you just watch that.
2: You know how I feel about highlights.
3: Yeah.
2: Not a big highlight guy.
3: No.
2: Highlight culture. They need to start giving yellow and red cards for flopping simulation. The NBA is getting worse than even the worst at Euro soccer. See, I just think it's the officials. Like the officials, why do the players flop? Because they think they're gaining an advantage, and they think the officials are gonna like buy it. Mm-hmm. They think they're gonna fall for them flopping. How do you eliminate that? You stop giving them an incentive for flopping. How do you stop giving them an incentive for flopping? You stop calling flopping. You just don't call it. And some of these two aren't flops. I got this. Somebody went viral the other day. It wasn't from Game 5. It was from it might have been Game 3 actually. But SGA went up for a shot. I forget who was defending him. But he was in his cylinder. Like, he didn't give him a landing zone, wasn't in his cylinder. Like, it didn't look like there was contact at all. If there was, it was minimum contact. And like, oh, this isn't a foul. Yeah, it is. You can't be in somebody's landing zone. That's an automatic foul.
3: Yeah.
2: And people are like, well, it's not a foul. Like, yeah, it is. It is a foul. You might not think it looks like a foul, but it is 100% a foul. That's how you eliminate flopping, though. Another junkie, Isaiah Hartenstein, this is Ocho, had more offensive rebounds than Victor Wembanyama's total rebounds. So to me, like SGA, I thought played really good. You know, we're going to talk about Jared McCain here in a second. I thought that the game was won with the Thunder bigs. And look, Chet's still getting bullied. Who was the guy who drove to the basket and dunked in his face?
4: Keldon Johnson.
2: Yeah. He cleared the guy like it was, like a pulling guard. That was so embarrassing for Chet. You got a guard driving right in your face who clears you out with such force that you go from the middle of the paint to getting driven underneath the rim.
3: Yeah,
2: like, so weak.
3: Little guy.
2: So weak.
3: He's a little big guy.
2: So weak. But I do have to give credit to Chet Holmgren and I have to give credit to Hartenstein. I thought the game was won by those two guys. Hartenstein with a double-double, 12 and 15. 15 boards. He's played really good defense against Wembanyama. And I have to give credit to Chet Holmgren, even though he's getting driven by a guard underneath the rim and getting buried. He still had a double-double, 16 and 11. They get that kind of production from the bigs. It's going to be difficult to beat OKC, whether it's the Spurs in game 6 or whether it's the Knicks in the finals.
3: The Hartenstein move has been so good for them.
2: He has.
3: Like, just, it's been, it was such a good fill on their roster. Like, a guy that I don't think anyone, like, thought was that talented when they brought him in, but it's just, it shows how good the Thunder are at evaluating not just talent, but, like, the gaps in their roster. Like, he just comes in and immediately just makes everything a problem. It's a big contract, too. Like, it looked like a big overpay at the time. But they just bring in guys that just, they fill their roles so well, and that's why they're so deep. I mean, they can go 10 deep in the playoffs, and there's really no question about it. This McCain trade we're going to talk about, like, he's starting in the Western Conference Finals this year. He couldn't get minutes in Philadelphia.
2: Well, he did last year.
3: But this year he couldn't.
2: Yeah.
3: Like Nick Nurse sent him down the G League, didn't he?
2: I believe he did.
3: I think it was in the G League when they made the trade, or he had just come back up, but like, and now he's playing in the Western Conference Finals.
2: Well, he was probably going to win Rookie of the Year last year until he got hurt, though.
3: Yeah.
2: So like, it's tell of two different seasons. And Philly was guard heavy. They had some really good guards up there. Quentin Grimes, obviously, you know, go Cougs. But no, they traded him in season. You know what they traded him for? They traded him for the Rockets 2026 first round draft pick.
3: Yeah.
2: So the reason that Oklahoma City has Jared McCain indirectly involves the Rockets because they got him for the Rockets 2026 first, 2 second rounders. He scored 20. He was very good. He was in the game at the end. What was hilarious to me though is I woke up, looked at Twitter. My For You page was just full.
3: Oh, it's TikToks?
2: Full of like San Antonio Spurs got schooled by this guy.
3: Yeah.
2: And it's Jared McCain doing all these TikTok dances from whenever he was in high school and in college.
3: And now.
2: He still does them?
3: Oh, yeah, yeah.
2: Yeah. It's hilarious. He's doing all these, you know, macho dance moves, and he's cooking the Spurs.
3: That's how I would describe him.
2: How would you describe him, Joe?
3: Not macho.
2: Well, use a word.
3: No, just not macho.
2: Okay. All right. Just I think not, they're very macho.
3: Yeah, I guess.
2: Macho, macho, man.
3: But yeah, I feel like if you are a GM mm-hmm. and the Thunder call you and ask for a player, rule of thumb should be no.
2: Yeah, but Morey's egotistical. Like, oh. He probably thinks that, like, no, I'm right on this. Daryl Morey's probably got the biggest ego of any GM.
3: I'm trying to see if I find the exact quote, but I think he said, like, we're going to end up on the right side of history with this trade when he met with the media after the
2: I mean, they had the – well, he's not going to be the one picking it because he got sacked, but they do have the Rockets picked this year. You know, maybe they'll get a player better than Jared McCain. Who knows? Who knows? But Jared McCain looked pretty good yesterday in Game 5 of the Western Conference Finals. What did you think of the cheap shots late by Plumlee and Biombo?
3: I definitely think, like, maybe it's just the way the camera shots were. It looked like it was a hit.
2: I mean, you can see Wimby look like kind of hand over his mouth, too. Yeah.
3: Like, it looks like he's, like, put a hit out on him.
2: Which I didn't think the Biombo foul was bad. Like, you know, McCain's driving to the basket. He went up straight up.
3: Yeah.
2: Like, his arms flails a little bit, but he caught him in the arm. Like, he didn't even hit him in the head. I didn't think Biombo's was cheap. Plumlee, I thought that was just a good foul. The Plumlee one, yeah. I thought that was cheap.
3: It's well-deserved of a flagrant one. If they would have gone two, I would have been okay with it.
2: He just... Yeah, I mean, that portion of the game, too, where you got your... I mean, basically, he acted as a goon in that game.
3: I mean,
2: he comes in when it was late, the game was decided, and he's over there cheap-shotting McCain.
3: He's 2 feet away from Caruso. Like, he's next to Caruso, and he runs away from him to drop the shoulder and the elbow into McCain.
2: That was intentional.
3: Yeah,
2: that was 100%. Biombo, I don't think, was intentional, but I do think that Plumlee's was.
3: Yeah, Plumlee for sure. Not even a question.
2: Call the code red on Jared McCain.
3: You got to do what you got to do, man.
2: Why do you call the code red? Okay, you got 20, I guess.
3: Don't you want to call it on, like, Caruso, though?
2: Caruso's been awesome.
3: It's like they called the code red on the wrong players.
2: I love Caruso.
3: Yeah.
2: It's a winning player. He was too zesty for Philly. OKC, kings of zest. That might be true. 713-780-ESPN. Have you ever heard of the group Drowning Pool who sings Bodies? Yeah, I've heard of them. The Spurs should play this when OKC is introduced. That'd be kind of funny. Okay, 0423. I don't see that. Basketball needs robot officials more than any other sport. How would that even work?
3: That 0423 is right.
2: Cool.
3: I'm just saying.
2: I don't see color, Joe.
3: I'm just saying. It's a fact.
2: Did anybody say otherwise?
3: Well, people were not sure, and then Isaiah Hartenstein confirmed it.
2: Okay.
3: Yeah, I'm just saying.
2: The former Rocket is how I see him.
3: Was he on the Rockets?
2: He played a good amount.
3: Did he?
2: Yeah. Played a good amount for one season.
3: Was that 21?
2: It was his first and second years in the league. 18, 19, when he was 20. 19, 20, when he was 21. Played in 28 games in his first year, 23 games his second year.
3: Okay.
2: Yeah, did he walk? Yeah, I think he wasn't drafted, so he was like on short-term deals. Yeah, he was waived by the Rockets. He actually got waived over the summer. Clear some space on the roster. Yeah, he's pretty good. I like him.
3: G League champion, it looks like, according to his Wikipedia page for the Vipers.
2: Oh, was he?
3: Yeah.
2: Yeah. Yeah, he's a good player. They did draft him, actually. I didn't realize they drafted him. He was a second-round pick in the 17 draft. Yeah. AJ, anything you want to add to this game that you stood out to you?
4: Not too much besides some of the late fouls and stuff, but I think the Spurs are going to win Game 6. So
2: I kind of do too. Yeah. But I'm not, I think I'm pretty confident the Thunder win the series. Like every time the Thunder have needed a win in the series, they've gotten it. Mm. They lose game one, they win convincingly in game two. You need to go split in San Antonio, you get one in game three, you kind of coast in game four. You need a game five victory because you don't want to face elimination on the road, they get it. So I'm pretty confident Oklahoma City wins the series. I feel good about them winning the series because every time they need it, they get it, but I wouldn't be shocked if San Antonio wins game six. Probably the rest. I mean, the NBA wants it to go 7-2.
3: See the line?
2: No. I would guess. Let me guess.
3: Yep.
2: I'll say Spurs minus 2.5.
3: 3.5.
2: Okay.
3: Right on the money.
2: No, I missed it by one.
3: That's pretty close.
2: I was thinking 2.5, 3.5, though.
3: That's why I said you're on the money. I know what you meant.
2: Yeah. 713-780-ESPN, HRB listener line. Calling a code red on Jared McCain. It feels like it could be a hate crime. Sheesh. Morey has issues, but McCain was an ownership move by all accounts. Based on what? How was that an ownership move? He can't be making much money. He's a second year pro.
3: They didn't like his TikToks. So they got
2: That's not a money move. He's a second year pro.
3: That's what I'm saying.
2: Well, did it get him under the luxury tax? It probably got him under the luxury tax. That's probably what it
3: means.
2: Oh, yeah. Probably got him below the apron or whatever. That's a good point. Now, I'm going to have to research that to make sure it was a money move. See if they got him below the apron. If they got him below the apron, then I believe this texture. If they get him below the apron, then no. It said Google it. No, you Google it, and you send it to me. Google me. I win. All right, 713-780-ESPN. Coming up next, let's talk about some of the Rockets prospects. Some players out there that maybe the Rockets are interested in. 713-780-ESPN, Jeremy and Joe on ESPN 97.5.
3: Your local bar could be your ticket to a global stage. Michelob Ultra's Soccer Shootout is giving fans the chance to win tickets to the FIFA World Cup 26. 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This promotional event is running now through June 14th. And again, all you have to do, show up to the bars. 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There's going to be an interactive soccer shootout. You participate in the game, and the winner will go home with a pair of tickets to a Houston-based FIFA World Cup game courtesy of Michelob Ultra. There are 10 chances to win tickets this upcoming weekend. On Friday from 5 to 8, you can go to Bombshells out in Stafford, to Vita Garden in Midtown. On Saturday, you can join the bullpen. They'll be broadcasting live from 12 to 2 at Kirby Ice House in the Heights. The competition will be from 11 to 2, but the boys will be out there from 12 to 2. You can go to McIntyre's as well in the Heights on Saturday, or Molly's Pub in the Woodlands on Saturday from 4 to 7. 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
2: I didn't Google it, but I ChatGPT'd it. ChatGPT says it was a money move to get into the luxury tax. My argument, though, would be like, why not somebody else?
3: Yeah.
2: Certainly, there's got to be another player that they could have traded to get under the competitive. Well, it's not competitive balance tax in basketball. It's the luxury tax. But there had to have been another option. Like, they are guard heavy, though. You got Maxey, you got Edgecombe, you got the great Quentin Grimes. Although Grimes is a free agent at the end of the year. But they couldn't trade him. I think he had a no trade with the way his contract worked in the offseason.
3: Yeah, they just want to get under it right now. They don't want to wait.
2: There had to be somebody else on that roster to get him under it, though, because there's no way he's making that much money. No way he's making that much money as a second-year pro. He's on a rookie contract. There had to have been somebody else to make it happen.
3: Yeah, I'm curious. I don't know how much he makes.
2: Now, they did get a first-rounder for him.
3: Which, like, that's where it's like, if you have to get out from it, I guess, you know, at least you got a first and, what, 2 seconds back for it? But
2: yeah, first and 2 seconds. McCain has nail brand deals, et cetera. I feel like it wasn't ownership. He was marketable. Jamal Murray or LaMelo, both top five and three-pointers made this season. McCain being traded wasn't the problem. The package was. That's the whole thing, though. That's the whole thing.
3: Yeah, I mean, you got a first for him.
2: That's a late first.
3: I mean, yeah, trading him at all, but like the fact that
2: would you rather have Jared McCain or a late first?
3: Jared McCain.
2: Yeah.
3: Figure out your roster problem later.
2: Yeah.
3: Even like, what kind of roster problem do you have? Grimes is gone this offseason. You would have had Edgecombe, Maxey, and Grimes.
2: And Grimes is going to leave this offseason.
3: Yeah.
2: Yeah, there had to have been somebody else they could have traded. Did he get him under the luxury tax? Yes. Could they have traded somebody else? I believe yes. Astros lineup is out today, and Taylor Trammell is the cleanup hitter.
3: I saw that.
2: I love me some Taylor Trammell, but Taylor Trammell in the cleanup spot just makes me laugh. No Isak Paredes in the lineup today. Should we be worried there? Should we be worried? Everybody's like, oh, it's scheduled day off, which I haven't seen that reported. He also had a day off on the 17th and the 21st, so that's 3 days off over an 11-day stretch. That's a lot of days off.
3: Yeah, and we were talking during one of the breaks of where's the lineup.
2: Yeah, now he is on the lineup card.
3: Yeah,
2: which means that it might just mean he's on the active roster. You could perceive it to mean that he is available, but it could also just mean he's on the active roster.
3: Yeah,
2: so hopefully there's nothing wrong there. We'll see if there's anything out. But Peña, Yordan, Alvarez, Trammell, Smith, Shoemake, Myers, Matthews, and Vasquez.
3: What a lineup.
2: That is an elite lineup if I've ever seen one. I guess Burrows going up against Jacob deGrom.
3: Maybe they're trying to go lefty-righty here because they go Alvarez, Walker, Trammell, Smith, Shoemake.
2: Probably.
3: So going lefty-righty, lefty-righty.
2: That was the old Dusty Baker move.
3: Because the way Camp's been swinging it.
2: No, it's probably to go lefty-righty.
3: Could have put Camp fourth, but.
2: Yeah, I don't mind it. I mean, whatever.
3: Sure, no, batting fourth is crazy.
2: It's whatever. 713-780 ESPN. So a couple of names that have been linked to the Rockets. The first one, well, there's not necessarily in order, but the first one that I'll mention, Jaylen Brown has been linked to the Rockets according to the Stein line. Of course, the Stein line, as we all know, is Mark Stein. He's been covering the NBA forever. He says the Rockets are one of three teams that have legitimate interest in trading for the Celtics, Jaylen Brown. Where is your interest on him?
3: It's pretty low. Like, I don't love the, this is my favorite season ever because your best player was hurt and you got the ball all the time. It's just, it doesn't feel like a winning.
2: But has won.
3: Has won. And he had a great season. He was finals MVP with Jason Tatum out there. Like, there's a lot of value within the player. Now, do I think because the report was that it could be centered around Şengün or Durant. Which one would you rather, if it was like Jaylen Brown's coming, would you rather that package be around KD or Şengün to go into Boston?
2: Neither.
3: Okay.
2: Neither. Like, this is where these, like, oh, there's interest in this player, like, talks, it really annoy me. I like to know what the trade's going to look like. That's what I want to see. Cause if you trade either one of those guys for Brown, I'm out. Like, I don't want to trade those guys for Jaylen Brown. But if it was like Fred VanVleet, okay.
3: Oh,
2: now,
3: yeah.
2: Probably not, but that's why I like to see what the trade would look like. I really wouldn't want to make that trade.
3: The Durant one just intrigues me. If it was like the Rockets are making this trade and you had to pick between Durant and Şengün, who's going out the door, I'd rather trade Durant. because then you still have this young core that you're developing. Yes, you've given up, you're going to give it first round picks to get this done.
2: This doesn't make any sense where either team would want to do that.
3: Unless just Brown and Tatum are just done. Like, no. Is Jaylen Brown going to like, how's he going to like Portland? We'll see.
2: Yeah, but I think, like, I mean, I see what you're saying. Like, you just get younger.
3: Yeah,
2: like,
3: you get younger.
2: Is Jaylen Brown as good as Kevin Durant right now? Eh, probably not. I don't think it's a huge divide.
3: No, it's not a big drop-off.
2: And then you gain, what, 9 years of youth?
3: Yeah, so like you still have. So
2: yeah,
3: like,
2: you taught me into Durant as opposed to Alpi. Not that I'm a huge Alpi guy.
3: No, I'm not either, but like you keep the younger core together. Now,
2: you kind of get younger. Like, yeah.
3: You get rid of Alpi and you bring in Jaylen Brown to pair with Kevin Durant and Amen Thompson. Like, there's still a lot of real good there. Now, does it elevate you to the Spurs and the Thunder? No.
2: What does it do with Fred?
3: Fred's just, he's your point guard.
2: Yeah, I feel like Jaylen Brown's going to want the ball in his hands, though.
3: Yes, but he doesn't have to be the one always initiating the offense either. Like, you'd be assuming you're getting a buy-in here. No, Fred could always opt out and surprise us.
2: That's true. I wouldn't hate that. Like, I really wouldn't.
3: No, like it wouldn't be the worst thing for
2: me. I like Fred, but he's going to be an older point guard coming off a pretty serious knee injury that's making a ton of money.
3: Yeah. Like, him coming back could actually be a bad thing for the Rockets.
2: I mean, yeah.
3: Like, just the reality of, like, if he's I'm not going to call it a
2: bad thing, but well, just if he's, like, there are scenarios out there where it would be best in the best interest of the team.
3: Yeah, he could be washed up at his age coming off this injury. It's a total possibility.
2: Yeah, I think you talked me into it.
3: So Durant over Jaylen Brown. Look, and I don't love the idea of it still.
2: My hang up though. I don't want to include any future first round draft picks.
3: You're going to have to though.
2: Well, then I'm out. Like that to me matters more because I feel like that's your only chance of ever passing the Thunder and the Spurs, and it's probably a ton of years down the road.
3: No, I do think.
2: Now, here's where I'll meet you in the middle.
3: Yeah.
2: If you can give me protections on them,
3: which you can.
2: Top five protections, top eight protections.
3: Yeah.
2: Then we can chat. But that's where I'm at on that. I don't want to trade any of my future first round picks that could be top five, top eight picks.
3: No, like I'm not giving up the Brooklyn pick to do this.
2: No.
3: Like you could, the Dallas pick be fine. In 2030, like I don't think they're going to be bad then. So like, I wouldn't be heartbroken. Your own capital, but like the Suns,
2: like Cooper Flagg gets hurt, they don't have a good roster around them. Like, I want protections. That's
3: totally fair. Like,
2: you could luck your way into the next, you know, All Star.
3: Yeah, like
2: young All Star. I think you need youth because you've been passed with young cores in the West.
3: Yeah, I wonder how complicated these trades are going to get now because of these new weird tanking rules, like. Is there going to be like a protection of like if you trade for the Dallas pick, but it ends up back to back years in the top five, and that means that it can't be the fifth pick in the draft when the Celtics would acquire it? Does that mean it defaults to a different pick later? Like, are these just going to get overly complicated now?
2: They might,
3: like, where it's going to be even more impossible to understand of what is and what is not being traded in these deals. But yeah, like I would prefer KD over Şengün. In that one, because then you're still betting on your young core.
2: You get younger.
3: Like, you're getting younger.
2: You still have your score.
3: And your hope would be that these guys actually develop in the way that you want, and then Jaylen Brown elevates with them, and you do have a team that can compete with the Spurs and the Thunder and gives you a longer window.
2: Yeah, I don't think you're competing, though. And you'd also be trading Twitter burners for podcasts.
3: Yes.
2: So that's probably a win, unless Brown's, like, bashing his teammates on his podcast.
3: Well, one of them is confirmed, one's not. It's still not 100% confirmed.
2: Yeah, we all know it's confirmed. How about the other one out there is Kyrie. Kyrie Irving with this is according to Scoop B. Of course, he's with Dallas. The Rockets are closely monitoring Kyrie's availability.
3: I'm in on Kyrie.
2: Really?
3: Yeah, I'm in on Kyrie.
2: So you like Kyrie more than Jaylen?
3: I think the trade package is totally different. Okay. I think you're talking about a very similar trade to what you did with Kevin Durant. So where you're talking about one piece of this roster that it's already a little, you know, a little cluttered in the, you know, in the front court. Like, could you do Jabari and a first for Kyrie? Just like you did Jaylen Green and a first for KD. Like, I think of, in terms of trying to add a big time, like, boom potential player.
2: That doesn't sound like it would work with the cap.
3: Kyrie's
2: on a max, right? Jabari signed for less than the max.
3: So you probably have to include Fred.
2: Which I wouldn't hate that.
3: And like,
2: Again, I don't want to give up a first. So if you're talking about Fred Jabari in a first, I'm going to need probably like a lotto protection on that first.
3: Yeah.
2: And I like Jabari. I would want it more to be a sign and trade with Tari. See, again, this is why I need to see these trade proposals. Cause maybe the Mavericks are demanding him in. Like, I have no idea.
3: Yeah.
2: Like, that sounds silly, but I like to see what the proposals for the versus just like the interest.
3: Actually, like a sign and trade with Tari and then using Fred to match cap. To get
2: I'm down for
3: Kyrie
2: that.
3: Irving would be pretty good.
2: I'm down for that.
3: Like that'd be actually almost like that could be best case scenario.
2: Yeah, I'm down for that. Because you're not you're Tari's probably leaving you anyways.
3: Yeah.
2: Although they say that they have him in his future plans. Fred VanVleet is a little younger than Kyrie, but I think he's a little lesser of a player too. They're both coming off injury.
3: Yeah, it's just there's I take the risk with Kyrie.
2: I like Tatum more than or I'm sorry, I like Brown more than Irving. But the cost would be more expensive.
3: Yeah. It's definitely a cheaper move in terms of what you'd be giving up to get a star player with also a shorter window. But, like, could you give up just maybe one of your firsts to get it done? Yeah, I think it's on the table.
2: I have huge restrictions on my first. Huge restrictions on my first. Because I think that's your best chance of, like, building a contender is you're getting lucky with one of those first, especially, like, the Brooklyn one.
3: Well, see, I think that's why it's more if it's a Rockets first. Because you're betting on that you're going to be good no matter what. That pick's going to be in the 20s. Now, they're not going to want that. But and who knows if it even costs that? Like, what is Kyrie going to cost in the open market? Like, I think he has more value than Anthony Davis and Trae Young, but those guys went for pennies this season. So, like, does that factor in to this at all? And also, it's Kyrie to where if he doesn't give the sign-off to a team, like, are we sure he's not just going to retire?
2: It could lessen his value.
3: So it's like, you might not have to go up first to get Kyrie.
2: You got a flat earther and a burner on the same team.
3: Back together.
2: A bunch of junkies are saying it didn't work out in Brooklyn. They don't like each other. I thought that was overblown. I thought that they get along fine.
3: From what I remember
2: there being beef, or if the beef was there, it was squashed.
3: I mean, from what I remember, like some of the stories that were coming out of Brooklyn was KD and Kyrie. They were hosting practices after Steve Nash left the building because he was so bad at it.
2: Yeah, I thought that they were fine. I thought that was mostly rumor, but who knows? Dallas is probably drafting a guard this year, too. They might want a vet to develop. Brandon needs a shirt that says huge restrictions on my first. So I can get down with that. Why would we bring another point guard in when we have the greatest point guard to ever put on a Rockets jersey in Fred VanVleet? The filler of holes, the leader of men, the missing link. dump the whole roster with the exception of Amin and Şengün. I'm not hung up on Şengün. If there's a trade out there that makes sense for Şengün, I'm trading Şengün. I would trade Şengün for a top 7 pick this year. I know you can't financially, all of that. I'm not a Şengün guy. Kyrie by the numbers is the most clutch player in NBA history. Count me in. Ocho, I've always liked Jaylen Brown, although I don't think he is as great as he thinks he is. I trade anyone but KD and VanVleet for him. The rest of the core is booty. He didn't like Amin, but he likes shooters, so he has a bias against Amin. KD can go. He doesn't help this team grow. Rockets need a big athletic center before anything else. Hartenstein's the one that got away.
3: Yeah.
2: The one that got away. Long-term, Kevin Durant, better tomorrow, LP. I'm fine giving up an old NBA player for a younger one. There you go. We figured it out. Dallas is getting Kingston Flemings. That would make me sad. Where's their pick? The Mavericks don't have a top 7 pick.
4: That's their ninth, I think.
2: So Kingston would have to fall a little bit from most of the mock drafts. Although I saw a mock draft that had Kingston falling like 13.
3: Really?
2: Yeah. I forget who it was. I think it was to me though, it was a very much a like a grab attention mock draft because it was wild.
3: Oh, okay.
2: It was wild.
3: It looks like because
2: Dallas is 9. He could fall to 9.
3: Tankathon does like they aggregate it, I think, is the way they do theirs. They've got Flemings going 6.
2: Oh, really? I've seen most places 7. 7 to Sacramento.
3: I think that Wagler, Flemings, Acuff grouping.
2: Yeah.
3: Feels like it could go in really in any direction.
2: See, I've read that the Kings love Acuff, but they pick 7th. So maybe they have to like trade up a couple spots to get him. Like how much do they really love him, you know?
3: Yeah.
2: So, it'll be interesting. Draft's going to be fun. But yeah, hopefully it doesn't fall to Dallas. That would be worst case scenario for my fandom. It'd be great for him and root for him, but I wouldn't root for Dallas.
3: No.
2: That would be terrible for me. Selfishly, that'd be awful.
3: He's just out of your life.
2: And I care about me.
3: Yeah.
2: No, he wouldn't be out of my life. I'd still root for him. All right, 713-780-ESPN. So yesterday, there was a question on the internet that Joe found. What would most South Carolina fans, or what would most South Carolina fans trade three women's basketball national championships for one national football title? I think we would all say, yeah, they would do that.
3: Yes, like, they would.
2: Don Staley, love you. But yeah, we're trading three of your titles for one Gamecock football championship.
3: Yeah.
2: I think we would all be like, yeah, that makes sense.
3: 100%.
2: Like, unless you're directly involved with the South Carolina women's basketball program, which is the best in the country. She's done fantastic. They're going to trade three Gamecock titles on the women's basketball side of things mm-hmm. for one Gamecock football title, right?
3: Yes.
2: So the question that we have for you, what sports thing would you trade for your favorite team to win a championship? Realistic trades. And you got to give something away here. It can't just be like my left shoe. No, it's got to be something real.
3: Something valuable.
2: Something valuable. Which valuable sports thing would you trade for your favorite team to win a championship? Real sacrifices here. 713-780-ESPN. Jeremy and Joe, ESPN 975.
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2: Well done. Look at AJ. He's got feel.
3: Got the feel.
2: Some people have feel. Some people have, you know, they can adapt.
3: He's got it.
2: He's got it. He's got it. He's like, you know what? Thanks. Bodies hit the floor. Ocho texted it in. Could that apply? Yeah, it can. The bodies hit the floor. This is what Ocho wants the Spurs to play when they're calling out the Oklahoma City lineup, which is actually pretty clever.
3: It would be very funny, Joe. It's a good troll.
2: Vermont says this is much better than the Hannah Montana music BMAC plays. That's mean. He doesn't play Hannah Montana music. So the Rockets just sent out another tweet with their little leak here. Something fresh is cooking in Clutch City. Earlier they sent out a little video where they're dining at Rudy T's Diner and like the cook, Mo. It's like, hey, ketchup and mustard on the dogs or something like that. This new one has a bunch of pictures. It's got Akeem sitting like in a booth at one of the diners. It's got some food on the table, which has very clearly, it's got the little mustard squeezable thing, and it's got the ketchup and mustard squeezable thing.
3: Yeah.
2: A bottle. Squeezable bottle. It's got another picture where it says Feeding the Galaxy since 67. Welcome to Rudy T's. It's got Rudy in like a white button up shirt with like a little Rockets logo, but it's covered up by this guy's hand across the way, which I can't tell who the guy is. They're drinking milkshakes. I don't know if that's a clue or not. The menu is like checkered with ketchup and mustard.
3: Yeah.
2: The red and the yellow. There's another video. There's another picture of, I guess, a behind the scenes. There's one where they're at the bar having some milkshakes. I think this is Steve Francis in the middle, the house that Francis built. But he's got Calvin Murphy to his right. And he's got Bill Worrell, Go Cougs, to his left. And if you look closely, they have like the hot dogs in the like picture. And then in the top right corner, like almost out of view, the Dunkstronaut.
3: I see that now.
2: The Dunkstronaut, kind of in the top right corner of the Calvin Murphy thing.
3: So the Dunkstronaut's staying.
2: I believe they're going to go Dunk. I think they're going to go Dunkstronaut as the primary logo with ketchup and mustard. I'm excited.
3: What a combo that's going to be.
2: They've done a great job like leaking this out in the trailers too, because like everybody's like, all right, baby. I don't love the roster, but I love your kits. I love your uniforms.
3: They're going to sell jerseys.
2: For sure.
3: Sell those new Jaylen Brown jerseys.
2: This is well done by the Rockets.
3: This is a good rollout. This is fun.
2: Great rollout. Hopefully they don't screw up like the font, you know? Hopefully it's like.
3: Well, did you see this yesterday? The photos?
2: What is that?
3: It's like a silhouette of Durant and Şengün.
2: Well, I know that.
3: Of like.
2: But like, what's it supposed to mean?
3: I don't know. Like, that's why I'm wondering, like, it's got to do something with the new uniforms as
4: them
3: well.
4: Them wearing them, probably just hidden.
3: Yeah, I guess so.
2: Oh, that's what it's going to be. I bet probably. You whenever when they like tweet it out, it's going to be these.
4: Yeah.
3: I was just wondering if the yellow background meant something, because it looks like a moon kind of. But
2: it kind of looks like a sun to me.
3: Yep, that's probably what I should have said.
2: It gave me a little Phoenix Suns vibes, actually.
3: It does, yeah.
2: Yeah, because there's like a giant sun. Like a, you know, it looks like a moon. Why? Don't beat yourself up.
3: I say some stupid things.
5: Just you, Joe.
2: It looks like the sun setting to me.
3: It does.
2: He said the moon.
3: It was round.
2: Anyway, 713-780-ESPN. So the question we asked you, what sports thing would you trade for your favorite team to win a championship? So we get to ours here, and then we'll get to the junkies on the other side. What would it be for you, Joe? What sports thing are you willing to trade for your favorite team to win a championship?
3: So I was trying to, like, for Houston, what's tradable here? Because it was three championships, three women's basketball championships for a football championship.
2: Done. I'm in.
3: Easy. So I feel like we have to.
2: Sorry, Cynthia Cooper-Dyke.
3: Like, are you willing to trade one of the Rockets titles or Astros titles?
2: Yeah. I would trade one of them. Yeah.
3: I'm trying to think what I would trade. Like, I would probably go 22 Astros title.
2: Ooh, that's tough. The Rockets ones are hard for me to trade because.
3: That's why I didn't put them on there.
2: They're both, you know, very, very cougar.
3: Now, if you trade 17 away, you do get rid of the trash can controversy.
2: That doesn't bother me.
3: But, like, if it does bother you, then you can get rid of that.
2: I think 22 is tough, though, because Jordan, man.
3: I know, but, like, 17 was so much fun. Like, now my personal favorite memory was 22 because I was able to be like be there for it. But I would trade 22 for a Texans title. Super Bowl. I would love just to see what this place is like with a Texans championship.
2: Yeah. I can't decide which championship I want to give. Would you give one of each for a Texans title?
3: No.
2: You wouldn't?
3: No, because
2: you don't care about the Rockets in the mid-90s at least.
3: I think it adds so much

0: championship for a
1: Texas. Oh yeah, trade title. Trade the four Comets.
0: I would trade never getting an NHL team for any one of those teams to win it all.
1: That's a good trade. Because I'm a good friend.
0: I would trade all three pros to get all U of H national titles.
1: I was going to say, because I was a good friend, I would trade all the Comets titles for a Cougs basketball.
0: I would trade never winning a pro title in this city.
1: Again?
0: To win in every sport at U of H.
1: One time? You can't have it like a dynasty.
0: One in every sport. One in every sport.
1: More pro championships.
0: No more pro championships for as long as I'm alive.
1: For all Kooks.
0: They're going to try to assassinate me.
1: That's a crazy trade.
0: Trade every zero pro championships for the rest of my life to give U of H a national championship in one in each sport. I'll make that trade.
1: That's a big trade.
0: I'll make that trade.
1: That's a splash trade.
0: I'm doing it.
1: AJ, do you have one?
0: He's going to trade comments. A Texans title for a Cowboys title.
2: Oh, well, Texas, I mean, Texans don't have any. Right, exactly. I was going to say Comets probably for Rockets, something like that. So
0: see, that's so weak, though. Let's be real. That's weak.
1: How's that? That's why I feel like you guys go Comets.
0: You said you're trading a Rockets title for a Comets title?
2: No. Trading Comets title for a Rockets title.
0: Because nobody cares about the Comets.
2: I'm not going to say that.
0: That's why I'm saying it's a weak trade. Okay. You're not really surrendering anything.
1: Yeah, like the value of that trade, I think, is like for a college championship.
0: Okay. Like, you're going to be heartbroken if the Comets don't win a title?
1: No.
0: Of course you're not.
2: Okay. Well, I like the Astros 2022 title because I was at the parade. So I'll say the 2017 title for a Rockets championship.
0: Okay. I like my trade. I'm going to trade every future pro title in the city to give me one U of H title in every single sport.
2: Sorry about basketball.
1: I would trade the NHL team for another Astros title.
0: I would do it for any pro sport.
1: Yeah.
0: Or any U of H sport, too.
1: Yeah, because I just don't think it's going to.
0: I like hockey. I hope hockey comes here, but I'm not emotionally invested to hockey because it hasn't been here.
1: Yeah. But, like, shut down the rumors forever. You guarantee there's never an NHL team coming to Houston for a title for any of the three teams.
0: And you can surprise me over any point in the next 5 years.
1: Yeah.
0: We could be any team of the Big Three or my university over the next 5 years. You surprise me. No hockey. All right. What are the junkies saying? 713-780-ESPN, HRMP listener line. What sports thing would you trade for your favorite team to win a title? 713-780-3776. Jeremy and Joe on ESPN 97.5.
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7: All right, what sports thing would you trade for another? 713-780-ESPN, HRMP listener line. That's an easy one for me. The Pelicans can go for another Saints Super Bowl title. So a Saints fan there, New Orleans fans there.
8: Oh, just get rid of the whole team?
7: Yeah.
8: I don't understand that.
7: You don't understand that?
8: No, I do.
7: Oh, yeah, yeah. I understand that. I'd give up the University of Houston baseball team for one Houston basketball championship.
8: No offense to the new coach.
7: That's some cannibalism. Uneven trade. That's some cannibalism there, though.
8: Yeah, but that's an uneven trade.
7: Okay. Another one, two Comets championships for one Texans championship. That's nothing. You're making that trade every time.
8: Yeah, not even a question.
7: Like, that wouldn't pass any. What is the Madden when you make a trade? Like, trade rejected or whatever? Yeah. That wouldn't pass that.
8: No, it would not.
7: You need to add a lot more to that. I would trade the Rockets never winning another playoff game for a Texans Super Bowl. Would you go there?
8: No.
7: Well, of course, AJ. Why am I looking at AJ?
8: No, I don't think I would. I think that's too much.
7: Never winning another playoff. I think I would do it.
8: Oh, man.
7: I think I would do it. A Super Bowl title?
8: Yeah, but like, what are we going to talk about all summer, every summer?
7: Baseball.
8: Yeah, for a team that's never going to playoff?
7: We can talk about the lotto odds. No. He said Rockets.
8: Oh, he said Rockets? Oh, okay.
7: Yeah. Oh.
8: You know what?
7: It's tough for zero playoff wins.
8: Yeah, zero playoff wins is tough. Because I think we're talking about, like, you can still make the playoffs every year.
7: Can I talk you
8: You're
7: into...
8: You're just getting swept 4-0 in the first round every single season.
7: Can I talk you into not having a playoff win for the next 15 years? Because that might...
8: Yes.
7: Spurs Thunder. Here.
8: Yeah, I'd take that
7: so,
8: trade. Nope. No Rockets playoffs wins for the next 15 years equals Texans Super Bowl.
7: Yeah.
8: I'd make that trade immediately.
7: Okay. All right. My son said he would trade one Rockets and one Astros title for just one Texans Super Bowl victory, Phillip 68. Okay. So that's a conversation we kicked around. I would trade Andre Johnson's career as a Texan for a title for the Texans. That's a no-brainer.
8: Yeah, not
7: that's
8: even
7: a
8: close.
7: No-brainer. I root for team more than I root for player. If I, like
8: Hall of Famer, obviously. Like,
7: love great, Andre.
8: Great, great player. But for the title? Andre might make that trade right now.
7: Like, you would do this for every single player, I think, with the exception of Hakeem Olajuwon and Jose Altuve, because they were on both World Series and Finals teams. I wouldn't trade Hakeem's career for one title.
8: Would you trade JJ's career?
7: Yeah.
8: God,
7: every single Houston Texan, I would trade their individual career. I would trade every Houston Texan for one Texans title.
8: JJ is just, he was so awesome.
7: Like, sure, but what, I mean, he didn't get
8: for
7: you a title.
8: No, but for a title, yeah, you do apologize.
7: I mean, he was awesome, but did you have any Texans parades?
8: No, you did not.
7: That's easy. Yeah, I would trade the career of every single Houston Texan.
8: For a title?
7: For a title. Yeah, of course.
8: Yeah.
7: And I think I would do this in every sport, with the exception of Hakeem Olajuwon and Jose Altuve.
8: Yeah, that's fair. Because they have MVPs and champions.
7: And they have all of your titles.
8: Yeah.
7: Yeah, that's an easy one in my opinion. I would give up the 94 and 95 championships for a Texans championship, but I was born in 97, so I might be biased. I would trade the 17 World Series for a Rockets championship in 18. I wouldn't have to hear the cheating BS. The Astros get their title in 22, and the Rockets take down the cheat code Warriors. That's an outside the box thought.
8: It is.
7: It's a pretty good one, though.
8: Yeah. And, like, who knows? If the Astros don't win in 17, like, maybe they do more than just get Garrett Cole.
7: Here's the other thing. You still have Luno and Hinch.
8: Yes, you do.
7: So maybe you have more titles.
8: That's a great point. Because if the Astros don't win the championship that year, I don't think that it gets handled by Jim Crane in the way that it did. Like, I think, like, the fact that it tainted the championship for a lot of people, it added to the Crane pressure of making
7: it made them easily the scapegoat.
8: Yeah. Like, I think someone else is the scapegoat, too. Like, if the even if the Dodgers just win in 17.
7: I don't know, man. Like, they were protecting the big markets. The Yankees had their whole envelope sealed. Like, they protected. They were the first ones doing it. They protected them.
8: Because you still have fire. Like, Fires really is the problem still. He's the rat.
7: Yeah, I just don't think that they would care as much. Because they didn't win the title, so it's like, who cares?
8: Yeah.
7: Like, yes, they did it, but they didn't win anything with it, yeah. So whatever.
8: Like, we know the Rockies were doing essentially the exact same thing as the Astros, using the massage gun on the bench.
7: Like, who are the scapegoats in the faces of the steroid scandal?
8: Bonds, McGuire, Sosa.
7: The record breakers, the guys with the accolades.
8: Yeah.
7: That's why the Astros are the face of this. They're the one with the accolades.
8: Because they won the title.
7: And they're not protected by Major League Baseball. 7-1-3-7-8. That's a good thought there. LSU, 4 baseball titles and 1 women's basketball title for a football this year only.
8: That's pretty aggressive for a school that's won a lot of titles.
7: Especially for a team that, like, they care about their baseball there too.
8: Yeah.
7: I mean,
8: but like, they've won every coach besides Kelly has won a championship in their first 3 years since Saban.
7: Was Lane going to do it?
8: Yes.
7: Ooh, cash. Cash or
8: cash? Yeah, I'll call my shot right now.
7: Comets go bust for a Dynamo championship. See, I think that's a fair trade. I think it's a fair trade.
8: Sorry, Glenn. I'll take the Comets championship.
7: Well, it's not even a Comets championship. Comets go bust. Like, they're out of business. Like, they cease to exist.
8: Yeah, but then we might lose some Landry's restaurants if that
7: happens. No. Like, no. You wouldn't lose all that.
8: It's going to break Tillman.
7: Trading one of the Dynamo championships for a Texans championship.
8: Not a fair trade.
7: Not a fair trade. Trade a Comet, a Rocket, and an Astros championship and bring in a Texans championship. No, not a Texans championship and Oilers championship. I don't know the last part there, what he meant. Okay, so one of each of those. I would trade 2 of North Shore's 6 state championships for back-to-back Super Bowl championships for the Texans.
8: Don't think it's enough, Ocho.
7: I don't know. Ocho really loves his North Shore Mustangs.
8: For Ocho, it's enough. For anyone else, probably, besides the guys on those teams.
7: Yeah.
8: Probably not enough.
7: Trade the Comets organization for a finals of Dream versus MJ.
8: That's interesting because you're not even trading it for a guaranteed championship.
7: He just wants
8: win.
7: To see the series. That would be pretty awesome.
8: I would sign off on that.
7: He said the entire Comets organization.
8: I mean, I kind of agree.
7: That would be a fun. That would have been fun though.
8: It's one of the biggest like what ifs in sports. I think it's just not the fact that we didn't get to see that.
7: Yeah.
8: Transpire like in 7 games that matter.
7: Mm-hmm.
8: Like, and there's a lot of them. Like, we never got LeBron versus Kobe in a finals, but like Dream and Jordan with, you know, those are the 8 championships, 8 years in a row. Like, they didn't play once.
7: It'd have been cool.
8: Also could have made my life a nightmare here.
7: Probably.
8: Because the Rockets would have won.
7: Oh.
8: Yeah.
7: Why?
8: Who's stopping Dream?
7: No one.
8: Dennis Rodman?
7: No, he's too small.
8: Like, I don't think it's a bad matchup. I think it's the only matchup that was bad for the Bulls when you go back and look at it. Like, and there was obviously competitive games. Like, I've watched all of them, but Dream is just, it's a different, like, I've watched those games. It's a different level when he was out there versus the Bulls. They didn't have anybody. Like, Bill Cartwright? Horace Grant?
7: What was his name? Winnington?
8: Bill Winnington? Yeah.
7: Luke Longley?
8: That's not gonna work.
7: Who was the other big white stiff that they had? They had Luke Longley. They had Winnington. Who was the other center? Was it Cartwright?
8: I think so.
7: Cartwright wasn't there those years, though, right? He was gone.
8: Yeah, I can't remember if he was there for the early ones or not.
7: I think he would have been gone the 2 years the Rockets won. They had another white center that I'm blanking on. Anyways, Oilers legacy for an AFC title. Okay. I would trade the Astrodome and all the Feral Cats inside of it for a Texans AFC championship appearance at this point. Yeah, I wish they would do something with the Dome. I would trade all the Comets wins for a middle reliever for the Astros. That's mean. That's not nice. Only way I would trade no hockey here ever is if the Texans won the title. Sacrifice the return of the Comets for a Sabercats title. That's going to be tough. Sabercats title is going to be tough because they're no longer around.
8: Yeah, they don't exist.
7: In the same vein, I would give up any future title from a current pro team to get a hockey team. See, I wouldn't do that.
8: No, I wouldn't do it either.
7: I wouldn't do that. I just don't have the emotional investment in the hockey yet.
8: What if they're terrible? What if they're just bad?
7: It'd still be fun to have hockey.
8: It won't be if they're bad.
7: We would talk about hockey more than, like, the Comets, right?
8: Oh, yeah.
7: We would talk more about hockey than, like, the Dynamo, right?
8: Yes. But they're going to have to be good to get talked about.
7: So, like, how? At what point do we talk about them?
8: Well, I think like early on you talk about them, and then I think you just kind of play out. It'd be a mixed bag, I think, that first season. We're just like kind of playing the roller coaster a little bit. Because, like, I mean, obviously, Vegas, what they're doing, like, they're going back to the Stanley Cup. They've been incredible since they entered the league. The Kraken have not had as much success. But, like, if Houston gets an expansion team, which is that's what I hope they do. If they get some scrub team from another market, that's going to suck. Because then I don't think people are going to be as invested as much. Because, like, if you have the expansion, there's going to be some grace. Where, like, it could be bumpy to start. But like if you just take you know what's happening in Utah with what the Coyotes were, like that's just not exciting at all. I don't want some scraps from another city.
7: I would just want like a young team that you're building.
8: Yeah.
7: Like do rookies in the hockey, do they play immediately?
8: It just depends.
7: Like if they're good.
8: But sometimes they come up right away. Like they're pretty much the first season.
7: Yeah,
8: like
7: I want a hockey. Guys. I do want a hockey team.
8: All right.
7: I want it.
8: Would you trade?
7: Mm-hmm.
8: Case Keenum's career?
7: No.
8: For a Texan Super Bowl?
7: No.
8: Okay.
7: Case Keenum's career was the greatest statistical college football career in the history of the sport.
8: Someone on the text line asked, so I had to
7: check. Wouldn't. No, of course not.
8: Okay.
7: No. Do you know how great Case was? He's the greatest college quarterback, statistically speaking, of all time.
8: I know.
7: It's a fact, not an opinion.
8: I know, but.
7: 713-780-ESPN, HRNP listener line. What sports thing would you trade for your favorite team to win a championship? 713-780-3776. Jeremy and Joe, ESPN 97.5. You know what else I wouldn't trade for anything? 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It's all so very good. 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
2: This is Mariana Rivera's closer music.
3: It is.
2: Do you know that, AJ?
3: No, I didn't know that.
2: Look at that. Just accidental greatness. Mariano Rivera tore his ACL shagging batting practice.
3: That he did. That he did do.
2: One of the greatest closers ever, though. Unanimous selection to the Hall of Fame.
3: The only one, right?
2: Isn't that stupid? A closer is the only one ever?
3: That's why the Hall of Fame's dumb.
2: I mean, he should be a Hall of Famer. And I have no problem with him being unanimous.
3: No, it's the other guy's story, not.
2: It's the fact that he's the only one as a closer. Greatest closer ever. No problem saying that. 713-780-ESPN, HRMP listener line, 713-780-3776. What sports thing would you trade for your favorite team to win it all, to win a championship? Somebody says both Rocket titles for an Oilers Super Bowl over the Cowboys. Both Rocket titles for an Oilers Super Bowl over the Cowboys. Ooh. I'm probably out on that, but I am intrigued. It's piqued my interest.
3: It's so far before my time. Pass.
2: Yeah. Well, I mean, it's not that. I mean, it wasn't that far before. Before the Rockets won theirs.
3: But
2: I mean, if you're going to get Oilers Cowboys Super Bowl, you would have been like early 90s.
3: Do you think it changes anything? Oilers still here?
2: No. That was all.
3: Off the field. So then it's just more anger of the Titans organization claiming a Super Bowl that would be won here in Houston?
2: Probably, yeah.
3: Like, I don't think that's appealing.
2: That's true.
3: Like, if you thought it guaranteed the team stayed, would you have traded a championship to if the Oilers just never would have left? Just they'd still be the Houston Oilers
2: because you got out okay with it. Like, you still have an NFL franchise.
3: You would have gone to Super Bowl,
2: sure, but didn't win it.
3: That's true.
2: Maybe
3: one of the greatest plays ever.
2: No, I wouldn't trade a championship for the Oilers staying. No. Okay. Like, would I have rather the Oilers have just stayed? Of course. Yeah. Like, see, I would trade the Texans franchise to the Oilers staying.
3: Oh, yeah.
2: Because maybe you just end up in the same spot anyways. Maybe Adams sells the team to the McNairs, although I'm not sure Amy Adams would have ever done that.
3: Well, she might have liked them if it was, you know, in this dynamic.
2: Yeah, but she's like, you know, the owner, and they're super rich. Super rich.
3: The stadium looks nice.
2: They're super rich. So, like, she would be the owner, which I wouldn't love that she was the owner. I do think the Texans are in better ownership hands.
3: Yeah, we'd be missing. We wouldn't have Titans. Power in our lives.
2: We wouldn't know. So you don't know what you don't know.
3: I know.
2: So you wouldn't miss them because you don't know what you don't know.
3: Well, who knows? Maybe Cal brings a hockey team to Houston if the Oilers never leave.
2: Cal?
3: Yeah.
2: You think Cal knows ice?
3: No, but
4: let's do it. Okay.
2: You think Cal know how ice is made?
3: No, I don't.
2: You think... Does he realize that ice is frozen water?
3: Maybe. I'm not totally sure.
2: I would trade the entire Astros organization if it meant the Texans win a Super Bowl. Yeah, he's probably not an Astros fan. Would you trade two Dallas Cowboys championships if it meant one Texans Super Bowl? Yeah, but that's kind of not fair because whichever fan base you're on is going to determine that.
3: Yeah.
2: That's not really a sacrifice because you're not a Cowboy fan and a Texans fan. Any Houston team championship for a Cowboys Super Bowl, of course. Like, you're probably a Cowboy fan. I trade the Rangers title for a Cowboys title, says Blaine, but he says I'm a Cowboy fan and an Astro fan, so you're not really surrendering anything else either. YouTube Keith with a good one. The Hall of Fame careers of John Granato and Lance Zierlein for one San Jack Division II baseball championship.
3: That's so bad, right?
2: Also, it's not Division II baseball, YouTube Keith. It's junior college baseball, Keith. I like the joke, but you just didn't execute it. Yeah, you didn't land the plane.
3: Mark.
2: It's a pretty good joke. Like where you're going there, but a little bit of a rocky landing at the end. It's not a D2 title. I would trade the Astros dynasty for an Arsenal Champions League final win this week. So he's a fan of Arsenal. Great. Which way should we bet on that, by the way, Junkie? We need to know how to bet that.
3: Arsenal.
2: So we can bet that later. Now, I wouldn't make that trade just because I'm not a huge Premier League guy. I like soccer. I like football. And I've started to like soccer even more because we're winning whenever we bet these things.
3: True.
2: Which, by the way, we're 2-0 in our baseball bets today. Seattle, Arizona money line. And Philadelphia leads 3-0.
3: Yep, 3-0.
2: In the ninth, and we're giving up a run and a half there. So hopefully that holds. But I like soccer. I've just never been able to get a team, a Premier League team.
3: It feels so weird because, like, I feel like if I was going to do it, I would want to actively pick a team that's not good.
2: Yeah, but then you have to worry about them getting relegated.
3: Yeah, or like a team on the rise. That's not, you're not worried about getting relegated, but it's not also really a championship team either.
2: Maybe you could, two options for you. Although I think, was it Burnley? That's JJ Watt's team.
3: Yeah.
2: They got relegated, right?
3: They also just stink.
2: But I think they got promoted. Like, have they always been in the Premier League while Walt's ownership?
3: No, I think they've gone up and down. That sounds right.
2: Yeah, I think they've been up and down. You could also go with the Wrexham.
3: Is that
2: the Ryan Reynolds and the guy from It's Always Sunny? Like, they're like on the rise. Now, I don't think they're in the Premier League yet.
3: Be open to that.
2: Yeah. You can watch the documentary so you have like an inside feel with the team. You can get really invested. I might do that. Maybe we'll do that as a show.
3: We just pick a team? That's our team?
2: Wrexham's our team.
3: Wrexham's
2: our team. And I don't think they're in the premiership yet.
3: Okay.
2: So like we watch them climb and grow and then we watch them on TV.
3: I support this.
2: They still make the documentary, right?
3: I think so.
2: I'm going to have to catch up. I'm going to catch up on the documentary. And then I'll let you know.
3: See if you're feeling the vibe.
2: Yeah, maybe I don't like the way the organization's run.
3: Yeah, and that's fair take.
2: Maybe I think they're dumbs.
3: Yeah.
2: And I don't want to, maybe I just don't like the, maybe I don't like the culture at Wrexham.
3: I do like Ryan Reynolds though.
2: Which, favorite movie, Ryan Reynolds?
3: It's a great question.
2: The Notebook?
3: No. Not Green Lantern.
2: That's not him either, is it?
3: No, it's not.
2: That's Gosling. I always get them confused, Gosling and Ryan Reynolds.
3: That's okay.
2: They look the same. They're both strikingly handsome.
3: Did you see Gosling's new movie? What is it called? The space movie?
2: Oh, I heard it's really good.
3: Yeah. I heard it's really good. And I was
4: Project Hail Mary.
2: Yeah, I heard it's really good. Yeah, I confuse Gosling and Ryan Reynolds all the time.
3: That's fair.
2: They're both very good looking. They kind of look the same.
3: Why?
2: They both look the same.
3: Any reason?
2: Yeah, they're both handsome white men.
3: Okay.
2: White men with, you know, sometimes they have beards, sometimes they don't.
3: Yeah.
2: Striking. Well, I guess Reynolds doesn't have blue eyes. His are brown. They're both handsome. Around the same age. Same height. Yeah.
3: Good to know.
2: I get them confused. I think Gosling's a better actor, though.
3: Yeah, Reynolds, he's like, he seems funny, like, almost off camera. Like, we've seen, like, do interviews and stuff. But Gosling, he's probably the better actor. But
2: I think he is.
3: I was thinking about watching Project Hail Mary, but it's, like, $20 to rent it right now. I was thinking about it, though.
2: $20 to rent it on what?
3: Like, on, like, Xfinity.
2: Why can't you just go to the theaters?
3: I missed it.
2: I think it's out of theaters?
3: I think so.
4: Oh,
3: really? I'm assuming if I can rent it at home, it means it's out of theaters.
4: Yeah.
3: Is that not how that works?
2: I thought so, yeah. That's why I was confused. Yeah, I thought it was still in theater, though.
3: No, at least it's available at home.
2: Huh. Yeah, I need to check that out. I heard it was really good. All right, 713-780-ESPN. Alex says Hannah greater than Amy. I think so. I like Hannah more than Amy.
3: Yeah. One sucks, one doesn't.
2: Yeah. Texans! Vermont saying that we would never talk about hockey. Yeah, you kidding me? I would love to talk about hockey. Like, we learn hockey together. I know something about hockey.
3: We would talk hockey. Why would we talk hockey?
2: You drop the puck.
3: Yeah.
2: Is there still a two-line violation? I think there's still a two-line violation.
3: I don't remember.
2: I don't think you can pass it beyond two lines.
3: And honestly, people—it's just another reason for people to be annoyed with me because I still root for the Blackhawks over the Arrows or whatever we would call them.
2: Yeah. I just banned Vermont on Twitch. You don't spoil movies on Twitch.
3: Oh, wow.
2: That's a ban.
3: A ban?
2: Mm-hmm. You don't spoil.
3: Damn.
2: Throw Vermont out. He's out.
3: It's been a while since we banned someone on Twitch.
2: We don't do spoilers on this show. This is not a spoiler show.
3: Damn.
2: Spoilers on this show is basically murder. And you know who you're murdering? Yourself.
3: Yeah. See you later.
2: Goodbye. 713-780-ESPN. A lot of good ones here. What sports thing would you trade for your favorite team to win a title? 713-780-3776. Jeremy and Joe, ESPN 97.5.
3: Your local bar can be your ticket to a global stage. 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
0: Live from the Huntington Bank Studios, here's Jeremy Branham and Joe George.
2: Well done. He's just been on fire today. He's on a heater.
3: Perfect game.
2: Maybe.
3: Feels like it.
2: He's got one more to go. Actually, he doesn't.
3: No, because the next one's Junkie.
2: Ooh, what was that? You hear that little glitch?
3: That might have been a...
2: He just lost his perfect game.
3: I don't think... That might not be
2: his fault. He lost
3: his
2: perfect game.
4: That'd be, though.
2: Lost the perfect game.
3: I don't think so.
2: Sometimes it's not you. No hitter, yes. Perfect game, no. You hit a routine ground ball to short, the shortstop boots it, you lose the perfect game.
3: Okay, I'm going to... ABS challenge here. Is that a clean version of that song?
4: Yeah, it is.
3: That's an edit for taking out a cuss word.
2: Oh.
3: So I think that adds to the perfect game, potentially.
4: I don't think so.
2: It can add to
3: a perfect
2: game.
3: Oh, he's not sure. So then never mind.
2: There's nothing better than a perfect game. How could it add to a
3: perfect game? It secures this perfect game.
2: I don't know. I think that was an E6.
3: I don't think so. I think it saved an FCC violation.
2: I think he's got the no-hitter, but I think he lost the perfect game.
3: I'm not sure.
4: I put clean on all of them just in case because I don't want to.
3: Brian's shaking his head no.
2: What do you mean?
3: Brian's
2: in there?
3: Yeah, I can see him around the
2: corner. Why is Brian here?
3: Brian!
2: You know what I've noticed when Brian pops his head in there?
3: Hey, Brian.
2: Brian stays on the right side of the glass so I can't see him.
3: No, he does.
2: I've noticed that. I'm on to you. He'll pop in there, but he stays on the right side of the glass.
3: Yeah. I don't want this jerk to talk to me.
2: Yeah.
5: That is absolutely true.
2: Yes, I called it. I called it. You say Brian's name and he appears. Brian the Brain. 713-780-ESPN. HRMP listener line. Somebody says they would lose Olympic basketball for a World Cup. I'm actually in on that.
3: Oh, that's it.
2: They've won enough.
3: Yeah.
2: To where like, okay, they lose one. I don't care. To win a World Cup would be awesome.
3: Yeah, I'm in on that bet.
2: That's a great call.
3: That trade.
2: That might not be a fair trade.
3: Considering the men's team has never won a knockout game in the World Cup.
2: Is that true? Yeah,
4: I think that's true.
2: Yeah, I think so.
3: Yeah.
2: Yeah, we know soccer on this show, though.
3: Yeah.
2: Because we win all our soccer bets, at least more than not. Which, by the way, we were 3-0 in our bets today.
3: Yeah, we were.
2: We won 3.25 units.
3: Boom.
2: Yeah, we're up to almost 5 units on the year.
3: That's pretty good.
2: We've been doing good. What other shows do live betting on the air with you? And win.
3: I mean, I know we win. That's all that matters.
2: We do live betting on the air with you. The games that have to be going on during our show.
3: Yeah.
2: And we win for you.
3: Most of the time. Or we're winning.
2: We won on the year. We're up on the year.
3: We are, yeah.
2: And we're up 5 units.
3: Yeah.
2: Like, it's pretty good. Trade Comets Championship for the Roughnecks. I would trade never going to a Rocket game again for grilling and chilling and downing ice cold beers with Cal McNair. I think I'm in on that.
3: I think that's a pretty good trade. Is it one time beer and grill with Cal?
2: See, I'd want to be friends. I think I'd have to be his friend. I think he'd have to be in the posse.
3: Yeah, like it's like, not that I go to a lot of games, but I feel like I'd want a more than one time commitment from Cal to make this trade.
2: Yeah, I would need to be in the posse.
3: Yeah.
2: I would need to be in the friend group, in the group chat. Trading all In-N-Outs to leave Texas for a Texan Super Bowl. See, I love In-N-Out, but I would still have to make that trade.
3: Yeah, I'd make that trade. I love In-N-Out too, but that's an easy trade.
2: Yeah, it's an easy trade. Plus, like, I travel enough. Give up the Rich Eisen show for more Jeremy and Joe. What are you trying to do to us? Why are you trying to make us work more?
3: Rejected.
2: Why is he trying to make us work more?
3: Yeah. That's Jeremy's friend.
2: It is my dear friend.
3: And that means we have to work more.
2: Now, if we get his salary, I would even divide his salary. We could divide it by 3. I'd do it.
3: Yeah. I'm assuming that his salary is large.
2: How much do you think he makes for that show? It's ESPN.
3: Couple mil.
2: Nah, that's too much. Couple million for that show daily? I was thinking like 500 grand.
3: I think that's... If he makes that much, it's because he's given some to his buddies, his cronies.
2: Yeah, I can't believe it'd be $2 million for that show.
3: Is that something we can Google?
2: I don't know. They probably
4: annual $5
2: million. No, that's probably for all of his shows, though, right?
4: Yeah, let me look some more.
2: Is that his like career earn? Like, is that his yearly earnings? I'm talking strictly for that show.
3: So this quick celebrity net worth looking.
2: That's not the same.
3: It says annual salary from NFL Network is $5 million. He likely earns an additional $5 million from his other endeavors.
2: See, that's not
3: accurate.
2: Just
3: the radio show then.
2: Yeah, because he probably does like voiceovers. He does play by play, which might be his NFL Network thing. Maybe I grossly underestimated it.
3: I feel like a lot of those guys make a lot of money.
2: It just feels like $5 million for Rich Eisen's a little too much.
3: That's your friend, Jeremy.
2: ChatGPT estimates it in the low to mid seven figures. Likely around $1 to $3 million per year.
3: Yeah, I mean, if we could make that trade and
2: radio
3: get the salary.
2: Show only. So if let's just go $1 million a year, great. I would do an additional 12 to 3 and then split it three ways.
3: Yeah.
2: We make $333,000 a piece.
3: Deal.
2: Yeah, I'm in. Give me the salary we're in.
3: Deal.
2: Not doing it for free.
3: No, but with that contract, yeah.
2: Yeah.
3: I could get rid of my student.
2: So
3: debt.
2: We would go from 300 and we would go from, we would, if we added his earnings mm-hmm. with what we make, we would make $335,000 a year.
3: Yeah.
2: That's yeah. not bad.
3: No, it's not.
2: That's not bad.
3: We could live off that.
2: Yeah. I'm in on that. 713-780-ESPN. A lot of people talking about hockey. Cal sitting there getting ice cubes from his fridge and lining them up to make a hockey rink. I think Cal knows how to make ice. He's got to have it for his bourbon. Yeah, but he's not the one making his ice. Somebody's his maid is putting the little cubes in the freezer for him when he's ready.
3: Yeah.
5: Good. You having a little party?
2: You got the, yeah, I got one of those big ice cube trays.
3: Like, does it do like the circle ice cube?
2: Mine's a square.
3: Those are cool.
2: Yeah.
3: I don't have one. I need one.
2: Cal's not filling up those ice squares.
3: No, so someone does.
5: Overfilled?
3: For sure.
2: No, his maid's doing it.
3: Yeah.
2: Not reading that one. I would trade the city of Dallas for a Little League 6U coach pitch softball championship. What would you trade for the USA winning the World Cup? I think we said it. The U.S. men's basketball team to have an embarrassing showing.
3: Forever?
2: Mm-hmm. I think I'd do forever.
3: Yeah, I don't need to see another Olympic.
2: I don't need another one. Plenty.
3: If they never won another gold medal, I wouldn't care.
2: Plus, it's like, whenever they do win it, it's like, yeah, I should have.
3: Yeah, because,
2: you know?
3: And if the games are competitive, it's like, oh, that sucks.
2: And, like, people go watch the U.S. like at bars. Like, there's huge watch parties like yeah. throughout the country. You don't see that for the men's Olympic basketball team.
3: No.
2: You know? I would make that trade. I would, yeah. They never have to win again to give me a U.S. men's soccer World Cup title. I would do that. Somebody said Everton's a Houston owner. So maybe we could look into Everton as our Premier League team.
3: Who is that? Who owns Everton?
2: Everton's in England.
3: But they're Houston based?
2: They have a Houston owner. I would hesitantly trade AJ for a Texan Super Bowl, says Ocho. Sorry, AJ, he just traded you. Lex, I would trade the 05 Longhorns championship for a Texan Super Bowl win. Yeah, but are you a Longhorn? I would need to know that. Somebody says he would trade Booker T for the Baytown Batty. I don't know.
3: That's a losing trade.
2: Booker, five time. I know I knock on Booker.
3: Yeah, but he's a five-time
2: champ. But he's won championships.
3: He's a two-time Hall of Famer.
2: He was, like, legit in his pro sport.
3: Yeah.
2: Whereas the other side of that, not so much.
3: Not great.
2: Not great. Giving up CJ for a Texan quarterback. Yeah, I would do that. Absolutely, I would do that. Junkie says 3 years, three promotions. I think that's Wrexham. I would give up ever winning anything with the Texans to keep the Oilers from leaving, so there's one there. 3 years, three promotions for Wrexham. We might need to get in on Wrexham.
3: I'm fine with that.
2: So Wrexham and
3: Everton, that's what we're between.
2: And Everton, I guess, because they're from Houston owner. We need to read more on the owner, though. Maybe he's scummy. You know, I have no idea. Somebody says, not sure how you compare the two. Gosling was a complete liability at cornerback and remember the Titans. The problem is you misspelled two. He said, I'm not sure how you can compare the two, T-O-O.
3: Bad day for grammar.
2: It was a great joke.
3: It's a bad day for grammar.
2: It was a really good joke.
3: Yeah.
2: I like the joke. I'm not sure how you can compare the two. Gosling was a liability at corner. Remember the hilarious joke. I like the pullback. I love the movie.
3: Mm-hmm.
2: I couldn't read past the misspelling of two.
3: No. Just you gotta land the plane. All the way. Get the grammar.
2: Ocho's giving me compliments on my Twitter feed at Jeremy Branham. Be like Ocho, follow me. I trade Branham's stolen truck for a Sabercats rugby championship. I never had my truck stolen. That's inaccurate.
3: That's what happened false. To it?
2: Never had my truck stolen. USA Soccer has one knockout round win, still depressing. Is trading another Astros World Series to have the Dubon soundbite as my ringtone. We might be able to make that happen.
3: Yeah, we can probably send it to you.
6: Dubon.
3: I think I want to use one of the Cal ones.
2: for your ringtone?
3: Everybody
2: never,
3: good?
2: Never, never give up. Never, never quit.
5: Never, never, never quit. Never.
3: Just over quit. And over again.
2: How could you trade Cal McNair for anything?
3: No, you can't.
2: I love this guy so much.
3: Yeah.
2: Who cares if he doesn't know how to make ice? He gives us inspiration like
3: that's
2: that. He doesn't need to know how to make ice.
3: That's our guy.
2: I was awaited. Y'all answer which Rockets team you would prefer to go against the Bulls. Probably the first title. I think I would go the first title.
3: Yeah.
2: Because, you know, a lot of the, like, oh, the Rockets had a Jordan stopper. I don't think they had a Jordan stopper, but I do think Maxwell was the best chance to defend Jordan okay-ish with any player they had between the two titles. And Maxwell was not on the second title team. He was, like, up and left. So you wouldn't have the Jordan stopper. Not yeah. that he's a Jordan stopper.
3: But. Maxwell also might just, like, really piss off Jordan in a seven-game series and make him go off for 40 every single game.
2: Yeah. That is true. But Hakeem's going to score 60.
3: Probably.
2: Oh, the other white center I was thinking of was Will Perdue.
3: Yep.
2: I forgot about that. But I think he was gone by then, if I think. Somebody says you can't blame AJ for that. They're trying to advocate for your perfect show. He did say he was a Cowboys fan today, though.
3: Yeah, we know that.
2: Does that ding your perfect game?
3: I don't think so. If we discovered it today,
2: all right.
3: Maybe it would have.
2: We can give him a perfect game. First one we've ever had.
4: Thanks, Jeremy.
2: You're welcome. Everton are the A's of the Premier League. Okay, I could get on. That was like your up-and-coming team.
3: The A's in which way?
2: I think just up-and-coming. Oh, are they Moneyball?
3: Yeah. Like, are they just cheap all the time? Like, they're going to get a good player and then transfer them out?
2: See, is that the words? Is that the way you should be doing in soccer? Like, I don't even know. Like, is that know. Wise?
3: Or do you want to spend money?
2: They sell and buy players, but they have the transfer window, so you're kind of in the same.
3: Yeah.
2: You're in the right school of thought.
3: Okay.
2: And they really don't even trade players. They just, like, sell them.
3: It's such a strange thing.
2: And they'll sometimes send players on loan. Like, they'll loan out their players to, like, some of the lower-level teams to give them development.
3: Yeah.
2: It's pretty, like, it's weird, but it's kind of fun.
3: Could you imagine if we could do that in pro sports?
2: That is a pro sport.
3: No, like, in American sports?
2: Yeah, it'd be kind of fun.
3: It's like, hey, not the Astros year. We're going to sell Yordan Alvarez to the Yankees for 2 years or loan him out for 2 years to the Yankees.
2: It's usually not like that, though.
3: $30 million. No, I know.
2: They usually loan out their young players to, like, a minor league team.
3: But that's how – if we did it in American sports, that's how it would go. You'd be loaning out, like – the bad teams would loan out their best players for crazy amount of money and then get them back at some point.
2: Baseball would be the perfect sport to have promotion and relegation. The perfect sport.
3: Yeah.
2: It'd be so much fun.
3: And so is college football, but –
2: Somebody said Clint Longley. Luke Longley. We mentioned that one earlier. Booker T for the Baytown Bat, he'd be the worst trade in history. I agree. I'm with you on that. All right, 713-780-ESPN. Junkie of the day.
3: Junkie?
2: Who is your junkie of the day? 713-780-3776. Jeremy and Joe, ESPN 97.5.
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8: While the S&P and NASDAQ eked out new all-time highs, the Dow got back in the saddle and scored a record high itself today, up 182 points at 5,644, while the S&P added a point, still in record territory at 7,520, and the NASDAQ edged higher. Although the updraft in technology stocks slowed a bit, the NASDAQ still was up 18 points to a new high of 26,674. Optimism about a ceasefire between the U.S. and Iran gaining momentum, that pushed crude oil futures down $4.34 to $89.55 a barrel, while gold and silver also sold off on the day. 10-year note yields edged lower to 4.48%. The dollar was steady against key foreign currencies. After the close, we saw more technology stocks like Snowflake going up 30% on better-than-expected earnings and had planned to spend some $6 billion on Amazon's cloud computing capabilities, showing that the demand for AI services continues to grow. That may put a bid under technology stocks come tomorrow.
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6: But only one can be the junkie of the day.
19: You're acting like I'm some kind of speed junkie.
6: What loser will be the winner? 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
20: Shut the f*** up, junkie.
2: Junkie of the day. Who's your junkie of the day? 713-780-3776. Can't be our betting. We were 3-0 today.
3: Boom.
2: Up 3.25 units on the day. Up about 4.75 units on the year.
3: There we go.
2: And then we lost yesterday. But we're over that now because we were 3-0 today. Boom. Nailed it. We'll have to see what we do tomorrow. Hopefully there's more day baseball.
3: Braves Red Sox tomorrow.
2: Oh.
3: 3-10. Chris Sale on the mound.
2: Ooh, Chrisell.
3: Peyton Tolley.
2: He went to TCU. Prior to that, he went to Wichita State. I want to say he's either from Yoakum, Oklahoma or Yukon, Oklahoma. Peyton Tolley.
3: Those are two different places you just said?
2: I can't remember if it's Yukon or if it's Yoakum. I think it's Yukon.
3: It said he played high school baseball in Bethany, Oklahoma.
2: Yeah, but I think there's a different... Okay, maybe I'm just confusing with something else.
3: This Wikipedia page isn't very detailed, so you could be right still.
2: Junkie of the day, 713-780-ESPN. Who is your junkie of the day? Joe.
3: The Tulsa Driller's dog.
2: Oh, yeah.
3: That hurt. Dodgers prospect who plays for the Tulsa Drillers. He's running back to the dugout after scoring a run. Dog comes sprinting out to go get the bat.
2: And who is the player?
3: Kendall George.
2: Isn't he from Houston?
3: I think someone said he's Bryce Matthews' teammate.
2: At Atascocita?
3: Yeah.
2: Okay, that's what I thought.
3: Yeah. He hurt his patellar tendon.
2: Sucks.
3: Jumping out of the way. They've decided to suspend their bat dog program.
2: How long is he suspended? Forever? Indefinitely?
3: Indefinitely.
2: Peter's gonna be so mad.
3: That sucks. He got hurt that way. That's such a baseball injury. Like, of all the things, like,
2: not
3: the
2: really.
3: Dog running out. No, like, okay, but it can only happen in baseball.
2: It can only happen in the minors.
3: Yeah.
2: What's the dog doing? Why was he out of position?
3: He's going to get the bat. He just tried to go through Kendall to get it.
2: That's insane.
3: And he got the bat, like a good boy, and brought it back.
2: Like a good boy. Have you ever seen the one where the guy, like, thought he walked, so he threw his bat, but it was actually a strike? Like, it was a 3-1 count. You know, 50-50 call. He thought it was ball four. Throws the bat. Umpire calls it a strike. So he has to come back and get his bat, but the dog has it. And the dog won't give it up.
3: I've seen that one.
2: Yeah, it's pretty
3: funny.
2: Great. Yeah, I see it retweeted like once every month. And it was from like 7 years ago. American League West, I think you have to put here. The Mariners are now in first place.
3: Okay.
2: Which congratulations to the Mariners. But every team in the American League West is under 500.
3: It's crazy.
2: Every team in the American League West is under 500. I still think Seattle's going to kind of run away with this division at some point. Like, will they hit? Seattle's 28-29. You know, the Astros. Well,
3: and their players are pissed.
2: Why?
3: Bryce Miller and Luis Castillo were complaining about piggyback.
2: They'll get over it. Well, somebody will get hurt.
3: Well, they'll trade one of them, which they should do.
2: They'll be fine. The Astros with a win today would only be three back of the division.
3: Right now, Pecota still has the Mariners projected at 87 wins. This season to win the division.
2: That's who? Petco?
3: Pecota.
2: What does that stand for?
3: baseball prospectus, but I don't get how you get Picota out of that.
2: Yeah, it's probably the name of somebody who invented that.
3: Probably.
2: Yeah. I have a few junkies.
3: Go ahead.
2: Two of them are you.
3: What?
2: First, your math on AJ. You're like, AJ was born 32 years before that movie.
3: 22.
2: It was 22 years. You even did the numbers. You're like, he was born in 02. The movie was made in 1980. That's 32. No, it's not.
3: Yeah, I wonder what it's like for 22. Like, the people who know my parents, who find what I do, and they know my parents are educators. And
2: very
3: listen,
2: smart.
3: And then they listen to me talk. It's just a bit.
2: You're like the screwed up son.
3: Yeah, it's just a bit.
2: Maybe it skips a generation.
3: Maybe.
2: Yeah. He was 32 years. He was born 32 years after Urban Cowboy was made. He's born in 02. The movie's made in 1980.
3: You didn't have to bring it up. Could give me a pass today.
2: And then your other one, too. You're on here twice.
3: Actually. Oh, this one's way worse.
2: When you said Kevin Durant looks like he's taking a picture in front of the moon when it's very clearly the setting sun. So that one. And then also Colorado Avalanche get a nomination for Junkie of the Day.
3: Getting swept.
2: They were swept by the Vegas Knights. What round of that was that? Was that the Western Conference Finals?
3: Yeah. So
2: the finals are set?
3: No. No, they're still... I think the Canadiens game tonight is to go to the Cup.
2: Oh, so they still have a... Okay, so it's not done. Carolina's in this? Oh, that's only game four.
3: Oh, yeah. Yeah, so yeah.
2: But that is the conference finals.
3: Mm-hmm.
2: So the winner of the Carolina Hurricanes and Montreal Canadiens will be facing the Vegas Knights in the finals?
3: Yes.
2: You know, I think I want the Canadiens to
3: nope.
2: win. Why?
3: Canada hasn't won a Stanley Cup in like...
2: That's what I'm rooting for.
3: Why?
2: Because it's their sport.
3: It's fun to watch them lose.
2: That's true. Yeah, but it feels to me like it would be... You know, you want the blue blood, the historical team. Carolina, Las Vegas does not feel like the Stanley Cup Finals.
3: No, it does not. It's weird to say that out loud.
2: It feels like places you would go like have a NASCAR race. It doesn't feel like the Stanley Cup Finals.
3: They are.
2: It feels like NASCAR headquarters.
3: Yeah.
2: Carolina, definitely. I think they run one in Vegas, don't they?
3: I think so.
2: Maybe not anymore. They have the F1 there. Yeah. Any other junkies of the day? 713-780-ESPN. A lot of people still doing the trading things. Like, why are they still doing the trading things? I don't understand that.
3: Just catching up.
2: Yeah. Glenn Davis, Soccer Matters coming up at 6 o'clock, by the way. So what's going to win this?
3: It's a great question.
2: Thanks.
3: I think of my two gaffes that are probably most deserving. I'll probably say the sun.
2: Really?
3: Versus the moon.
2: You think?
3: Yeah, I think it's worse than the math. Or the dog.
2: No, it's not the dog. Okay. It's definitely you. Question is which one? Which one do you think it should be, AJ? The math or the Kevin Durant in front of the moon?
4: I think the Kevin Durant one.
2: All right. We'll go with that one then. Kevin Durant in front of the moon. Joe George, our junkie of the day.
3: It was the sun.
2: It's going to do it for us. Thanks to AJ for the perfect game today. Perfect show. He's Joe. I'm Jeremy. We'll talk to you tomorrow. Good night, Houston.

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3: 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Merchandise, news. It's all shaping up in downtown with green space, and the Fan Fest is rising like a phoenix. Signage is up at Houston Stadium. We are on the precipice, everyone, of football history. I'm Glenn Davis. Welcome in tonight. You can tell I'm excited. So is the city of Houston and all that'll be coming in here for the World Cup. 15 days to the World Cup opener in Mexico City between El Tri and South Africa. That'll be 18 until our opener here in Houston at Houston Stadium. How about this? We get four-time World Cup winners, Germany. Unbelievable. And a surprise package in Curaçao. And Curaçao expected to bring a couple thousand fans here to Houston, Texas, to let the good times roll. Still very remarkable to me, personally, that we are hosting the largest sporting event in the world, and I know many share the same feelings. It is the most impactful sporting event, and it's right here in Houston, Texas. It will be iconic. It will go down in lore. Expect the unexpected, though. It's the first 48-team World Cup. 72 matches in the first round gets us into the knockout stages. Optimism yesterday, the U.S. official roster was unveiled in New York City. I've got some thoughts on it tonight on the overall roster and what maybe Mauricio Pochettino is thinking with his choices. But remember, it's all subjective. It's all judgmental. We're all out here making our sort of takes on this World Cup roster. And, of course, Matt Fries is maybe based on the participation leading up.

up to the World Cup and the amount of games he got, he could be the number one. Matt Turner, who has played in a World Cup, okay, that's got to be taken into consideration to see what the U.S. and Pochettino put out first. And Chris Brady are the three defenders. Now, interesting, stockpiling defenders here. Some of these are very versatile defenders that can play in two positions, like a Joe Scally, like a Alex Friedman, like a, you know, those two I think are the most versatile. But, you know, you got a lot of importance out wide here in this system. If, in fact, they go with the three-back system, Max Arfson, Sergiño Dest, Freeman all can play wide. So can Anthony Robinson. So can Scally. So you got quite a few wide midfielders, which leads us to thinking where the U.S. was most successful was in a three-back system. That may be where this roster is sort of geared. Now, in midfield, you got Tyler Adams, Sebastian Berhalter, Weston McKennie, Gio Reyna, Christian Roldan, Malik Tillman. Now, the four that would be more of the balancing, holding type midfielders. Tyler Adams, we cannot do without him. This guy has to make it through the World Cup physically. Sebastian Berhalter likely would be his backup. Weston McKennie, Juventus. Is Mauricio Pochettino going to drop him deeper and closer to Tyler Adams? And all of this may be specific to games. Christian Roldan, to me, is more of an eight from the Seattle Sounders. He factors in there. And then Gio Reyna and Malik Tillman, more attacking-minded forwards. Controversy around Reyna because he's hardly played at Borussia Mönchengladbach, but maybe that's more a statement on the fact that we as a nation are not producing, and there's a lot to dig into here, and we're not going to do it now, but not producing enough creative players. It's pretty much a fact that a guy that is definitely got nice feet and is very, very talented, but the fact that he can hardly play for Borussia Mönchengladbach and then, you know, a couple hundred minutes, I think, and then get picked for a national team in a World Cup kind of accents maybe some of our deeper, bigger problems. Seven forwards, Brandon Aaronson, Fallarin Balogun, Ricardo Pepi, Christian Pulisic, Tim Weah, Haji Wright, and Alejandro Zendejas. The real strikers here are Haji Wright, Ricardo Pepi, and Fallarin Balogun as the sort of quote-unquote nine. All of those have some differing qualities. So three goalkeepers, 10 defenders, six midfielders, seven forwards. Tanner Tessman, not picked from Lyon. You might have thought he would have been picked. Not picked from Lyon in French League One. Diego Luna, another one. That seems to be a hot-button topic as well, who did a lot of playing for Mauricio Pochettino leading up to this. Aiden Morris, tough week for him. I mentioned that last night from our great show down at Galveston Island Brewing. We did the live show there last night. Next Tuesday, we have a live show at Hugh O'Connor's Pub, I-10 and the Marquee Entertainment Center. So a lot of these guys had pretty strong cycles under Pochettino, but don't make it. And look, nothing is standard necessarily with rosters and how choices are made anymore. I know we want standardization for clarity. You know, whatever, you know, it used to be, oh, your club form, that's what it's all about. No, it's not. There's a lot of evaluation criteria. Club performance is one. That could be minutes, quality of league, role at the club, are you a starter? Tactical fit. Do you fit what the coach is going to want out of you? Are you flexible on a 26-man roster? Are you a specialist? Prior international experience and performance is important. The reliability on people mentally and physically. And there are guys getting picked that don't fit this criteria. That's normal. That's pretty much mostly on every roster in the world to some degree, maybe less with the top teams. Roster balance, you know, picking the right players, depth, backup plans, veterans and youth, the locker room. You know, we always talk about the locker room chemistry. Cuts, final cuts, they've all happened, snubs. You know, you can get snubbed and not make the team for a variety of reasons. You maybe don't fit the system.
You know, Tessman's got an injury he's been carrying for a couple of weeks. Does that factor into the coach and Mauricio Pochettino's determination on who doesn't and who makes the roster? But, boy, it's brutal stuff not to make it at the last minute. I mean, really is pretty brutal. It's the dreams of everybody to get there. You're hearing that everywhere, and it's true. Recent injuries, you know, like I mentioned. So it's not about talent alone. It's coaches want dependable, trustworthy players. They want tactical fits. They want locker room fix. And it's a short tournament, and everybody's going to be on the same collective page. And Mauricio Pochettino 100% has talked about that being the only way to achieve. Now, they had the big event in New York City yesterday. It looked great. Everybody seemed to be having a good time. Fox did a nice job with it. Looked good. The players looked good in these beautiful blue suits with a muted U.S. logo. Looked great. But they're down to business now. They've been training today already, and we'll see how it goes. So I'm going to quickly go. Max Darvston came to life under Pochettino, got a lot of opportunity MLS. Serginho Dest, very, very key on the ball to help the U.S. get out in the wide right position to go along with Anthony Robinson on the left of Fulham. Very important. Alex Freeman, really rising star. Villarreal, Mark McKenzie, Toulouse. Chris Richards. Now, he's playing for Crystal Palace this weekend. Supposedly he had torn ligaments. There's a lot of confusion there to what his injury is. And then you got Miles Robinson, FC Cincinnati. So Richards is normally the leader at the back. Tim Ream is the man with experience. If he does play in on the left side of a back three, he has to be protected, and he cannot be allowed to get isolated in transition. That would not be good. And then you got Joe Scally, who can play both as an outside back and a center back, and then Austin Trusty just won a bunch of things at Celtic, has been playing in a pressure cooker environment there. Tyler Adams can't get injured. If this guy gets injured, the U.S. is in huge trouble. Of Bournemouth, good to see him healthy. He plays for two men. His backup is likely Sebastian Berhalter, although he might get a start in games. Weston McKennie, where is he going to play? That is the real question. For all of us out here, he has a knack for getting in the penalty box and scoring goals. He knows his way around a penalty area. He plays higher up the field with Juventus. Will he be in an eight? Could he be dropped in a double pivot? Or does he play higher up the field? We'll see where McKennie's going to go. Gio Reyna, I mean, you need somebody that can change a game, right? Could be a late off-the-bench player. I don't know where his fitness lies. It has been such an ongoing story that he kind of went out of sight, out of mind, but he's back. So it does, again, remind us of creative players and how we need players that can make plays. And we'll get to the main one in a minute. Christian Roldan, Seattle Sounders, more like an eight. Malik Tillman, Bayer Leverkusen. So, you know, the midfield situation, you know, Johnny, who was playing at Atletico Madrid, got injured. That was rough on him. Tessman also would have been one here that you might have thought could have made it. But again, there's things we don't know. Up front, let's go with sort of wide players. Brendan Eriksen, Leeds United. He can be an energizer, whatever role he's in. Christian Pulisic, I mean, a lot of questions around him. He's on the cover of everything. He's the face of U.S. soccer. He's coming into this after leaving what was pretty toxic at Milan. Started the Serie A off great. Has not scored a goal since December. Does the World Cup unleash all that great potential we see in him? How durable can he be is another big piece of this in a short tournament. That's very important. Haji Wright is a nine-type. Coventry City, big body, can cause problems. Tim Weah can play out wide and make things happen. He's got pace. Alejandro Zendejas, good for him. Club America, I like this inclusion. He is produced. This is a guy who got this thing 100% on club performance, I believe, and then what he's done with the national team. Follerin Balogun of Monaco. So three goalkeepers, 10 defenders, six midfielders, seven forwards. And, yeah, the big omissions again, Tanner Tessman, Diego Luna, ahead of the guys that, you know, did not miss out, due to injuries.
Patrick Adjiman, another one that just horrific to see players get injured and miss the World Cup. It's tough. You really got to feel for them. So let's talk about if they are going to play in a three-back system and sort of a 3-5-2, whatever you want to call it. It's going to morph into different things. It does give you central control of the middle of the field and controlling tempo. We all know how important the middle of the field is. So it helps you with that, and central control is a piece there. You get natural cover with three center backs against two strikers. So whatever teams are coming in with two strikers, which ones do, that helps you there. You're harder to break down the middle, and then, of course, your three backs are going to have Tyler Adams in front of you, and he can move laterally right and left, cut off passing lanes. So it's very centralized and focused there to protect your goalkeeper and your goal. Now, the wing backs are going to have freedom, but they are going to they're going to be the engine of this system. So, I mean, the guys you got to really look at here are the two starters, Anthony Robinson, Serginho Dest. How much can they do? I mean, they played basically the whole last World Cup. They're very key for us to build out of the back, and they're very key for us when they get forward to create overloads and help people get into those half spaces. They're going to have to be big. They're going to have to be big. Likely in this 5-3-2, or it might be a 5-3-1-1, whatever it is, the strikers are going to be, it's going to be important for them to occupy center back. So these are some of the positives. It's a flexible system. It can move into five defensively with the two wingbacks dropping in. It can move into a 3-4-3 or a 3-1-4-2 in possession. This is what everybody likes to talk about. But let's just say this. It changes. And let's keep it simple. It changes. And it's going to change based on time relative to score. It's going to based on the opponent and so many things that we could sit here for 4 hours talking about. And we don't want to get that foggy on it. Disadvantage, though, is those wingbacks, they got to work. They got to go box to box. And these guys are elite athletes. Their stamina, their pace, they got to go box to box. And if they get pinned back in, which is going to be the idea for opponents, and opponents may want to pin Dest and Robinson back in and make the U.S. center backs, play out of the back. And that would force them maybe to play more balls central, which then gives you, if you lose the ball and lose possession, a direct line to goal. So that's a problem. Now, with outside backs getting forward, we always know in transition that there's space behind them. That's where I talked about the system could potentially collapse if space is hit behind. And Tim Ream, if he is the starting left center back, has to move out of there and get isolated one against one against, world-class attacking players. This is a big piece of it, but that center back distribution, boy, that's going to be a big one. And, sinking into a five back system sometimes can invite trouble around your penalty area. So we'll see, but if you got a strong midfield, you got disciplined center backs and you got the high energy out wide. This is a system that can work for the U.S. And it was the system that it seemed worked the best and gave the U.S. a little bit more control and stability. But boy, a lot of this has to do with the ability of your wing backs. That is big. All right, we're going to take a break here. As we go to break here, just want to remind you about one of the most unique places that you're going to find to watch the World Cup. The Magnolia Ballroom sits on historic Magnolia Brewery site, one of the foundations of early history. It's downtown. Early 1900s, the brewery was producing 200,000 barrels of beer. This building reeks of history. It survived Prohibition, devastating Buffalo Bayou floods, economic collapse. It's been reinvented over 134 years. So it was a brewery. It's been a tap room, a dairy facility, hotel, ballroom, you name it. Magnolia Ballroom's been it. It is going to be a premier international soccer watch party destination for the 2026 Cup. You will get free entry to all 104 matches. RSVP required. Now, remember, that's important.
Magnolia Ballroom's going to feature a full bar, curated light bites by Limbor's David Cordua, legendary guy. After the matches, Magnolia Ballroom will transfer into a massive after-party experience. Entry to that is subject to a cover charge. Magnolia Ballroom, centrally located downtown, two blocks from Main Street, one block from Post Houston, only 1.2 miles from the Fan Fest, making it easy to move between all the major downtown destinations. Air conditioning, by the way, don't forget. It'll make it easy to move throughout the day right downtown. All right, Magnolia Ballroom is going to be a good one. When we come back, we begin to break down the Spanish national team. Jordi Suñé of TV3 will join me.

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2: 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Everything getting put into gear. Tonight we're going to profile from Spain, my great friend Jordi Suñer, TV3. We profiled the Spanish national team and some of the pros and cons with everything going around, one of World Cup 2026 favorites. Well, Jordi, we're going to start off right with the controversial one. No Real Madrid players picked for the Spanish national team World Cup 2026. Thoughts?
3: It never happened before. It's the first time in which a Spanish national team in a World Cup will play without Real Madrid players. And it may sound surprising because Real Madrid has been one of the biggest football clubs in history. Of course, they will be represented in the World Cup by foreign players, non-Spanish players, but take the Spanish players that have played regularly for Real Madrid this season. Take Dani Carvajal, Gonzalo García, Raúl Asensio, Dani Ceballos, Fran García, or even Dinhausen. Do they really deserve to be in this World Cup list? I think that's the great question. Some of them, it's clear they don't deserve it. Gonzalo García has been playing well as a striker, but he's probably not a World Club level, World Cup level striker. Asensio, Ceballos, Fran García, these are not starting players. And Carvajal and Housen, have they deserved to be in that list according to what they've done during the season with Real Madrid? I don't think so. It's true that Carvajal has had an injury-prone season. He has had problems with injuries. So it may be illogical that he's not on the list. But Dinhausen, he was one of the great signings of Real Madrid last summer from Bournemouth in the English Premier League. Has he matched the level required at a team like Real Madrid? I really don't think so. I think he has underperformed this season. And I understand Luis de la Fuente's decision not to take Dinhausen with him to the World Cup. So it may sound surprising, but I think it's not that rare that no Spanish Real Madrid player is in this World Cup list for Spain.
2: He's Jordi Suñer, TV3 in Barcelona. It goes down to role fit and current form as well, right? I mean, I would think if Real Madrid had had a better season, there would certainly be Real Madrid players probably on this roster.
3: Well, it happened before that it seemed there had to be a Real Madrid player in the squad. But Luis de la Fuente, when he was talking about the list, he said and he stated very clearly that he was not looking at the team in which the players, his players are playing when he is thinking the list for the World Cup. So he doesn't select the team according to the club in which the players play. So if he takes 10 Catalans or majority of Barcelona players into this squad, it's because he really thinks these are the players in the best shape right now for playing the World Cup. Of course, this will create controversy. When we talk before this this link with you, Glenn, I was saying to you, I don't think this is a risky list. And I really don't think this is a risky list. There are no big surprises because, as I said before, I don't think no Real Madrid player is a surprise. But you know that the most powerful media, the ones with a higher voice, are the ones in Madrid. So If things go well for Spain in this World Cup with this list, everything's going to be all right. No doubt about that. But if not, if Spain get out of this World Cup in the round of 32 or the round of 16 or even the quarterfinals with 10 Catalans, with 5 players coming from the base country, with no Real Madrid players in this list, of course there will be a heavy criticism in Madrid about this list, because there are some media which clearly are biased in favor of Real Madrid that think this is difficult to understand. But from my point of view, as I was saying before, I don't think it's that strange. It's that rare. If you look at the season, I don't think it's such a big surprise.
2: Luis de la Fuente is the manager of Spain. They'll be in Group H with Cabo Verde, Saudi Arabia, and Uruguay. We're talking to Jordi Suñé, TV3, doing a deep dive here on the Spanish national team. By the way, in 2024, they are the European champions. They are considered one of the favorites in this tournament. Philosophically, is this the same team as 2024? Is it possession-based, or is there a little bit of verticality being added to this team?
3: If you look at the list, there is only one, let's say, classical or typical number nine, and it's a 35-year-old, Borja Iglesias, the Celta Vigo striker. So the rest of the players make you think that it will be the same story. They will try to play the same way as in Euro 2024. As I said before, there's a majority of Barcelona players, of Catalan players in this squad. So and apart from that, there you have, for example, Alejandro Grimaldo, the Bayer Leverkusen left back, which was raised in La Masia in Barcelona's academy. So with slight differences, but you can't expect the Spanish side playing the Spanish way, association football. Not that verticality. I think the difference between the Spanish national team and Barcelona can be that the approach in the Spanish national team is probably more possession-based than in Barcelona. Hansi Flick comes from the German school. He accepts the gegenpressing that Jürgen Klopp more or less invented. These ups and downs, counter-attacking, a football that is more vertical. I think Luis de la Fuente believes in a more possession-based style. That may be the slight difference, but more or less what you will see in this 2026 World Cup with similar players will be very similar to what you saw at Euro 2024.
2: Heck of a midfield. We're talking to Jordi Suñé, TV3, Rodri in the pivot, Pedri, Fabian Ruiz. You'll get a lot of ball control out of those guys. I put that midfield up against the Portuguese midfield for sure. But you'll get your width from Porro and Cucurella likely, and then you got the riches up front of Nico Williams and Lamine Yamal, right, doing what they do.
3: Yeah.
2: From a standpoint of leadership.
3: Let's see what happens with Nico Williams anyway, because he has had an injury-prone season, and his performance in the World Cup is quite a big question mark. The same with Lamine Yamal, because he's injured right now, and he will be fit for the World Cup, but not without many games played before entering the competition. So these are two big question marks. Of course, this is a system that allows you to play with a false number nine, be it Ferran Torres, be it Dani Olmo, etc., etc. Leadership in midfield. Well, there you have Pedri. There you have Rodri Hernandez. I agree with you. It's a tremendous midfield because you have several possibilities and you have several types of players in this midfield. You have vertical, physical players, but box-to-box midfielders. I mean, the likes of Mikel Merino, for example. You have positional midfielders. Rodri Hernandez is a big example of that. Martin Zubimendi, of course. But there you have even Pedri. But there you have Gavi. There you have Mikel Merino. There you have Alex Baena. Clearly attacking midfielders. Mikel Merino can cover a lot of field. So this is an impressive midfield because they have lots of possibilities. And of course, if we've always talked about that. If you see Barcelona if you see the Spanish national team in recent years, their success is based on controlling the midfield. And with this midfielders, you are perfectly able to control the midfield in every game you play.
2: He's Jordi Sunyer. He's TV3. And you know, I'm glad you brought up the injury issues to Nico Williams and Lamine Yamal, because I think a lot of us will look at rosters and we forget, you know, Alexander Isak is coming back from injury for Sweden. I mean, big players, big injuries. Messi took himself out of a game the other night with a muscular issue, apparently. So there's no telling, you know, how some of these players are coming into it. So I'm glad you really brought that up. Now, they are in a group that looks like, you know, they will be able to give some players with injury maybe a little bit of a rest going into this World Cup. Cabo Verde, Saudi Arabia, and Uruguay.
3: They have been lucky that the first two games are again in Saudi Arabia and Cape Verde, because, as you said, it will be a good possibility for offering these players, these overcharged players, a good chance to enter the mood of the tournament. Of course, we have to talk about this club football season. Fans and players and everyone involved in football, I think you will agree with that, don't want more games. They want better games. But FIFA, UEFA are going the other way. They really think the best way to improve football and to give fans what they want is more games and more competitions and more tournaments. It's a big mistake because, as you said before, this creates problems in their own tournaments, because of course the World Cup is a FIFA tournament, and they will find that many players are arriving to this World Cup practically exhausted by this club football season, in which probably they have to play more than 60 games, even nearly 70 games. So, but anyway, Spain have been lucky to have Cape Verde and Saudi Arabia, but they have been unlucky to play Uruguay, because of course it's likely that Spain will qualify. But if they lose against Uruguay and they finish the group in second position, they may have to face Argentina in the round of 32. So from a single game, Spain's path in this World Cup may change dramatically.
2: Oh.
3: So you may have a quite a good path to arrive into the late stages of the tournament, or you may have the most difficult path possible. So the Uruguay game is key for Spain. And Uruguay are always a difficult team to play, because they have it, Uruguayans, they have it in their culture. I don't know if we have any Uruguayan ball listeners here in Texas, but they are super, super competitive. In Uruguay, kids play from 4 or 5 years tournaments in which, these are no frills tournaments, very hard, and they fight for victory from the beginning. And this makes Uruguayan players a extremely competitive blend of football players. So it will be this last game against Uruguay will be the most difficult for Spain and key for understanding what may come ahead for the Spanish team.
2: Yeah, and it's hard to believe that we're talking to Jordi Sunyer, TV3 in Barcelona. It's hard to believe that you got guys in the Champions League final this coming weekend. They're going to turn around and get on a plane and get ready to come and compete for a World Cup without any break. With 72 first-round games, don't you think there is the possibility, with the mixed level of competition, for a team to get to the knockout stage and get surprised?
3: I think it's difficult to...
2: Because you kind of got to switch it on and off,
3: well,
2: potentially.
3: Think that... The new teams coming in this World Cup, the teams that make the 48, are not the best teams on the planet, with all due respect. But, of course, the likes of Curaçao or Haiti, etc., etc., are teams that are not used to playing a World Cup. And some of them, or the majority of them, have had this possibility of playing a World Cup because of this World Cup expansion from 32 to 48 teams. So from I know it's the point of view of a powerful football nation. So, as I said before, the point of view, the normal point of view here is saying, well, we have two weak opponents in Cape Verde and Saudi Arabia. I'm talking about Spain, of course. And then one big opponent for the first place, which is Uruguay. And I really think in many groups, not in all groups, because there are several hard groups, tough groups, even for important teams in the competition. But many of the groups show you a similar scenario. I mean, there will be a fight between two stronger teams for the first place. And the third and fourth team in the group, it's very difficult that they have a real possibility of advancing into the knockout stages. But this is football. You know, this is still the World Cup. And it's like the Champions League. It's like any knockout competition or shorter competition. Anything may happen. Anything may happen. But with 48 teams, 104 games, I really think this is less likely to happen than in previous World Cups.
2: Jordi Sunyer, TV3 in Barcelona. We're talking about the Spanish national team under Luis de la Fuente in Group H, Cabo Verde, Saudi Arabia, and Uruguay. They are one of the favorites of the tournament. You know, you highlighted one of the issues coming into the World Cup, you know, pulling in with injuries, Nico Williams and Lamine Yamal, who are so key to this attack and these wingers that can cut inside and create space for others. Outside of that, what would you think are the biggest sort of talking points heading into this World Cup for Spain, outside of the off-field stuff, but from a competitive standpoint?
3: Well, as I said before, it has not been a risky list for Luis de la Fuente. And the new players added to this list, there was a consensus that players like Marc Puig, the Atletico Madrid defender, Eric Garcia from Barcelona, Victor Muñoz from Osasuna, should be in this World Cup list. So the only controversy has been not having Real Madrid Spanish players in this squad. So apart from that, they take the best defenders available in Spanish football. Cubarsí and Eric García have been extraordinary for Barcelona. Marc Puig can play as a right back and as a central defender and has had a tremendous season with Atletico Madrid. Marcos Llorente, always a starting player with Atletico Madrid. Emerick Laporte, let me say, a war veteran. Luis de la Fuente knows him so well, and lots of experience, former Manchester City player. Marco Cucurella playing in the Premier League. Alejandro Grimaldo outstanding in the Bundesliga, scoring more than 10 goals, being a left back. Extraordinary set pieces. We talk about midfield. We talk about how Spain know how to play with false number nines. And there you have lots of them up from Oyarzabal, Dani Olmo, Ferran Torres. Favorites, they are favorites, of course. But you know, there's always in Spain, there's always this state of euphoria before a World Cup, because if you look at the roster, player to player, this is one of the best squads in the competition for sure. There's no doubt about that. Lots of great and experienced players, and a little bit of young talent. But come on, this is a World Cup. 48 teams involved, and only one of them is winning. Is it a failure not to win the World Cup? Of course it's not a failure. It's not a failure for Bayern Munich not playing the Champions League final. They were eliminated by Paris Saint-Germain, probably the strongest team in Europe right now. It can't be a failure. But, you know, this is a World Cup, and the journalists' feelings mix into the whole scenario. And it seems like, well, we have to win with this team. And if we don't win the World Cup, it's a big failure. And it's not. And of course, Spain are the reigning European champions. And they won the World Cup in 2010. And they won the Euros in 2008 and in 2012 as well. But there you have France. There you have Brazil. There you have many, many other favorites. So that's the only difficult point to deal before the World Cup. This euphoria and
2: Okay, so that's part one of Jordi Sunyer of TV3 in Barcelona as we talk about the Spanish national team. I do want to remind you about this, and this is super exciting. You got the defending World Cup champions Argentina coming to Texas A&M. They will take on Honduras. Yes, Argentina up in College Station. This is right before the start of the World Cup. Their stacked roster. This is June 6th at Kyle Field. Argentina, Honduras. 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And by the way, a reminder, Argentina trying to be only the third nation ever to win back-to-back World Cups. Italy has done it way back in the 30s. Of course, Brazil did it in 58 and 1962. And now Argentina will try to attempt to do it here in the United States, Mexico, and Canada. All right, well, we come back. We got much, much more with Jordi Sunyer.

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2: 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And we are super excited as the World Cup getting closer and closer, only 18 days away to Germany and Curacao. Let's go to our final segment of the night and part two with Jordi Sunyer of TV3 in Barcelona, Spain.
3: He's a master. He's a reference. One of the biggest sports journalists in Barcelona, still writing for El País, Ramon Mesa. The sentence is...
2: By the way, it is Italy and... also, Brazil, who have won consecutive World Cups. Argentina is going to be trying to do that. Now, back to what you just said, Jordi Sunyer, TV3 in Barcelona. But isn't that heightened expectation from the Spanish fan? Would you say that's probably a good thing as opposed to being a bad thing? Because expectations are always high. It drives players. It drives coaches. It drives a soccer culture. It's a beautiful thing, I think.
3: It depends on the mood in the Spanish camp when they come to the U.S. Because, as you know, the press following of the Spanish national team is very strong. As I said before, there are lots of sports dedicated media in Spain. It's typically Latin countries, and there we have four national newspapers, sports newspapers, two of them based in Madrid, two of them based in Barcelona, two of them, let's say, biased in favor of Real Madrid, two of them biased in favor of Barcelona. Many radio stations. Every night there are several talk radio shows in national radio talking about football in Spain. It's typical from the late 80s. Every midnight, they all start, well, they now start at 11 p.m., but in Spain, many football fans go to sleep with headphones or a small radio attached to their ear and listen to soccer talk radio. So the pressure that this media bring to the camp, it's what makes you think that things could go better or could go worse. If results start to be good, this high expectations will be a good driving force for Spain. I agree with you. But if results are not that good, if there is an accident in their first game and they draw or they take a very slight victory, and there's pressure from the media, and especially from the Madrid media, then we'll start to ask about Dean Housen, and we'll start to ask about Carvajal and the Spanish Real Madrid players. Imagine that in the first game they have, for example, 15 goal chances and they don't score, or they just score a single goal. One of the questions that the Madrid-based media will ask in the following press conference will be, why don't you bring Gonzalo García to the Spanish squad, considering that he has been the Real Madrid center forward in many games this season? So we like controversy. We are Latins. And depending on how Spain starts the World Cup, and the pressure that Spanish media bring to the camp, it will go one way or another. That's my opinion, because there have been other cases with that, with other national teams. There is right now an extraordinary documentary running on Netflix about the French national team coached by Raymond Domenech. I think it was 2010. I can't remember exactly, but there was a mutiny by the French players in their camp in the World Cup.
2: That blew up. That was embarrassing. Yeah, I remember that.
3: You perfectly remember that. So, and they were favorites. They were favorites.
2: There were guys that weren't even getting out of the bus to go to training. Yes. I mean, it was that bad.
3: So you never know. You never know. It's just a month and a half, nearly a month and a half, but many stories can happen in this month and a half of competition.
2: And we think of the selection process, too, because there are agents involved. There's a whole other subculture going on when these rosters are picked. Federations are pushing forward guys. And I think we sometimes forget it's not as simple as a coach just getting in there and taking the guys he wants. I don't think there is a subculture to this whole thing. Back to Barcelona and Real Madrid. And you were mentioning the media in each of those cities. And we know how fierce this rivalry is. We know it goes on so many levels. But are these newspapers now and these journalists, are they simply PR wings of each team?
3: Well, that's a good question. Many fans and many journalists that don't work in this industry would tell you that in many situations they are, because Real Madrid and Barcelona right now are more than football clubs. This has been always said just about Barcelona, but Real Madrid is also more than a club, in a different way, of course. It was said about Barcelona because of all the political significance that Barcelona has for our nation, Catalonia. But both of them, I like to call them the Spanish old firm, because it's like Celtic and Rangers in Scotland. Without them, probably Spanish football.
2: You know what, Jordi? Before you go on, I never thought I'd get a reference to the old firm with Real Madrid and Barcelona, but they are incredibly traditional rivalries, fierce, and, you know, it's a good one, I think. Sorry to interrupt you.
3: No, but apart from that, it's not only that. Think of a Spanish football. Think of the Spanish La Liga without Real Madrid and Barcelona.
2: Yeah.
3: It would lose, what, 75%, 80% of its appeal to worldwide fans. So these are two big entertainment companies. So as the big companies they are right now, as every other big club in Europe, the main thing they try to do in their relationship with media and with newspapers, radio stations, TV stations, is controlling their speech. They have lots of PR guys trying to setting the agenda of what sports media have to talk about regarding these clubs. Until the 90s, I would say, clubs needed the media, because the media were the vehicle through which clubs arrived to fans and could give information or whatever to fans. When all clubs were able to produce their own content and have their own media, clubs, especially big clubs, don't need traditional media anymore, because they can produce their content and they can deliver their own message and their own speech. So now it's traditional media that need the clubs, and clubs know that. So it's as easy as saying, well, you ask for an interview with, let's say, Lamine Yamal, okay, if you're a good guy, you will have this interview. If you're not a good guy, you won't have this interview. It's easy as that. So sometimes, and even with smaller clubs, it creates this relationship in which media try to be as neutral and as honest as possible, but they are not always able to, because they know that if the club they are covering thinks they are, and
2: yeah, they're going to take away the credentials.
3: Unfortunately, you know how things work, because you've endured this kind of situations.
2: Absolutely.
3: And you know what I'm talking about.
2: On a lower level, so, over here, yeah.
3: Yeah, I know, but you know what I'm talking about.
4: Yeah.
3: Think about it on a higher level, but it's the same thing more or less. So it's not always exactly that they are just PR wings of the clubs, but they normally are like how could I say that, conveyor belts, or they sometimes, and of course, there are, as I said before, four national sports newspapers, lots of hours of radio, lots of hours of television. It has to be filled somehow. So as you have many hours to fill, and probably you don't have all the resources in terms of people working at sports newsrooms and so on to correctly fill all these slots with good information and quality information, you end up doing press release journalism sometimes.
4: Yeah. That's what we feel like at times with Major League Soccer in America. It's just press releases. It becomes kind of white noise. I would just ask you this, because if it is that biased in both cities, is that simply what the supporter wants to consume? The biased coverage and, hey, everything's beautiful?
3: I am thinking of a great sentence by probably the most prestigious, for me, he's a master, he's a reference, one of the biggest sports journalists in Barcelona, still writing for El País, Ramon Besa. The sentence is, you need that sticker, parental advisory. He says,
4: I'm thinking of what happened to the music industry here once. That's incredible.
3: No, but you can cut it if you need to. But
4: No. That he textually says, music will love this.
3: No, he textually says, Ramon Besa, when reading a newspaper, a football fan doesn't want to be informed.
4: Oh, my God.
3: But it's totally true, Glenn. It's totally true. Of course, it's exaggerated, and it's a dirty way to say that. But you are totally right. And as Ramon says, a diehard Barcelona fan, and newspapers directors know that, when they buy the newspapers, if the team is winning, they like to read euphoric titles, and they need the paper to match the feelings they have. And when the team loses, they need the paper to criticize and let them know the journalists and the people working at the newspaper or the radio station feel the same as the listener or the reader. And that's how it works. And clubs know about that. So they give a small margin to newspapers when things go wrong to

0: But that's how it works.
1: Jordi Sadeh, TV3, Barcelona, joining us. This is fascinating. So is there a journalist that's non-biased in Madrid that can go to Barcelona and get an interview with Lamine Yamal?
0: Yeah. Yeah, some of them.
1: That works.
0: Yeah, there are several.
1: Does each city have kind of guys that are more like yourself? Not a guy that, you know, you have a real opinion, which this is the reason why I love you on my show.
0: No, fortunately, it's not everything about biased reporters, because there are journalists working for general newspapers. I mean, like El País or El Mundo, or papers that don't just cover sports and don't only do sport journalism, and they may get an interview. I've read fantastic interviews in these newspapers with Barcelona players, and these are good interviews because they talk about football. They don't search controversy, and they are not clearly looking for the title. So you learn from the player. These are the good interviews. And
1: yes,
0: fortunately, in other media outlets, and fortunately as well, there has been a trend here in Spain. It's a minority trend, of course, but it's a good one. There are two monthly magazines, one in Barcelona, one in Madrid. One is called Panenka, like the Czech player that invented that penalty kick in 1976. And the other one is called Libero. Panenka is the Barcelona-based one, and Libero is the Madrid-based one. And they are magazines about football culture, not the current affairs of football, the controversy, the day-to-day. So they go deep into the world of football with investigation, with historical subjects, with
1: tactics,
0: good opinion, tactics, all this kind of stuff. And this is good. So I would say there is a great amount, a great chunk of Spanish football fans that unfortunately take their information from traditional newspapers and social media. But there is a good bite of fans that take their information for authoritative sources like these ones, and authoritative journalists. And fortunately, I think there is a slight light for hope in Spanish football journalism.
1: Difference in cultures in Spain and the United States, certainly. The game is getting covered in a variety of different ways, and it applies differently in each country. Jordi, as always, this has been a fascinating interview. Thank you so much. You're giving my listeners a great opportunity to get a good insight to Spain and the coverage of the game and the culture over there. Thank you, as always, for coming on the show.
0: It's always a pleasure, Glenn. You've been a pro. You are an extraordinary play-by-play man. You know what we're talking about, and it's always a huge pleasure to talk to you. So thank you so much.
1: He's Jordi Sunyer, TV3 in Barcelona. All right, that does it tonight for Destination 2026, Houston's countdown to the Cup. We are all getting mobilized with this and getting super excited around this. And remember, for everybody that is a part of the game at every level, whether you're a supporter, a player, a coach, you're an administrator, you're a parent, you're a player, cultural ownership of this game is yours, and you have helped bring the World Cup here. So now enjoy it when it comes throughout Houston, wherever you go. Maybe it's Visit Sugarland. Maybe you're going to be in the Fan Fest in downtown Houston, where so many people will come. We will welcome in Germany and the Netherlands and Portugal and all the teams competing here in Houston, Texas. And we're all going to put our best foot forward. All right, get the podcast of this show at ESPN975.com. Also, Apple, and also on Spotify. 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For AJ Russ, I'm Glenn Davis. 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